0: Congressional Al Green and Congressman Christian Menefee. Does this race say something bigger about where Democrats are right now?
1: Yeah, I think this does speak to the issue of redistricting and just sheer political survival. Al Green, longtime congressman, his district was redrawn to become more Republican. And so he, instead of running in what was his old district, is running in Texas's 18th district, which is now being represented by Christian Menefee, who just won a special election after the death of Sylvester Turner in the Houston area. So we'll see what happens there tonight. But I think it also taps into this larger conversation that's happening within the Democratic Party about the age of lawmakers, especially after we saw President Biden step aside in 2024. And as questions continue about President Trump's health as well, I think this race will also speak to whether or not Democratic voters are actually looking for new voices.
0: And turning now to South Carolina, the Republican-led state Senate just rejected a new congressional map that would have allowed Republicans to flip a seat currently held by Democratic Congressman Jim Clyburn. What was the reasoning behind that, and how have Democrats in the state responded?
1: Yeah, there was bipartisan disapproval of this plan to try and move forward to redraw districts in the state of South Carolina. Early voting had actually just begun today in the state of South Carolina for their June primaries. And so it all raised a question about what would happen to these votes that had already been cast. Ultimately, what we saw lawmakers in the state of South Carolina do is opt to adjourn their special legislative session until after the primary, which essentially means that they've killed efforts to redistrict before 2026 elections.
0: All right. Avery Harper, thank you. And it's taken 2 years and investigations on two continents, but now several alleged thieves who authorities say broke into the homes of high-profile athletes such as Patrick Mahomes and Travis Kelce, well, they're in custody and awaiting extradition to the U.S. Here's Aaron Katursky.
2: Five people linked to burglaries at the homes of Travis Kelce, Patrick Mahomes, and other professional athletes are under arrest in Chile, where the FBI has said the rash of thefts originated.
3: Over the middle, wide open, Kelce again.
2: The Chiefs were playing a Monday night football game in October 2024 when thieves broke into Kelce's home and stole jewelry, watches, cash, and other luxury merchandise. Kelce and Taylor Swift were staying in a hotel at the time.
4: Bobby on the block. Spin ball pays it off.
2: Less than a month later, authorities said the same crew targeted the Milwaukee home of Bobby Portis while the Bucks were playing a game against Cleveland, stealing $1.5 million worth of watches, chains, personal items, jewelry, and cash.
5: I had a home invasion, and they took most of my prized possessions.
2: Investigators said some of the suspects are pictured in this photo with the loot. Notice one wearing a Kansas City Chiefs shirt. Federal prosecutors tied the suspects to the burglary of NBA star Ja Morant and an unnamed player for the Tampa Bay Buccaneers who had nearly $200,000 worth of property stolen, including Rolex watches, a Louis Vuitton suitcase, expensive jewelry, and a gun. The crew targeted the athletes while they were working, using the public schedules and locations of games, making it easy, prosecutors said, to know when a particular athlete on a particular professional sport team will be away from his residence. Argentine authorities said several of the suspects were arrested in Argentina after breaking into the home of Juan Martín del Potro, once the number three tennis player in the world, and that led to other suspects.
0: All right, Aaron Katursky, thank you. Now, we're tracking several headlines around the world. Four people are dead after a train traveling at high speed hit a minibus crossing a railway in Belgium. Officials said it appeared the bus drove through the closed crossing barrier, and the collision happened during morning rush hour. The bus driver and an escort were killed along with two children aged 12 and 15. Officials call this one of the worst rail accidents in the country's history. And in the Philippines, incredible video shows a rare green fireball meteor streaking behind an erupting volcano. People reported seeing the glow for miles, and scientists said the meteor likely broke up before impacting on the volcano. Thousands were forced to evacuate that same area earlier this month when the volcano first erupted. And in Australia, nearly 90 drones veered off course and plummeted into the water at Darling Harbour in Sydney, causing the performance to be cancelled. Officials said it was caused by an unforeseen change in the radio frequency, and fortunately, no one was hurt. And those are your headlines at this hour from around the world. Coming up, 55% of Latino voters backed Trump in 2024 election. But how do those voters feel about the president today? Our John Quinones reports.

0: from the Rio Grande. And it's been a long time coming for the Knicks making it to the NBA Finals. Is victory on the team's horizon? Well, our Mike Muse breaks it all down for us. Coming up next.
1: You want to know what I've been doing for the last 4 years? I was in a cult, man.
2: Who am I?
3: Nature Boy.
1: You know this is not how life's supposed to be.
4: Where Nature Boy is, that's where I'll find my truth.
5: I am your Messiah.
1: Bow to me.
6: What in the world is going on here?
7: Something was screaming at me no, but I ignored it. There was brainwashing, mind manipulation. He was king, he was God.
8: Watching.
9: Damn, don't shoot God.
7: You had to be destroyed.
10: Nothing dies in nature.
11: They were just in the wrong place at the wrong time, and evil found them.
12: The slayings of two young people in a nearby Lover's Lane area.
13: It caused a reign of terror.
11: It was a mystery.
14: This is a cold case going nowhere fast.
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13: May he rot in hell.
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1: You want to know what I've been doing for the last 4 years? 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
1: You know this is not how life's supposed to be.
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5: I am your Messiah.
1: Bow to me.
6: What in the world is going on here?
7: Something was screaming at me no, but I ignored it. 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
9: Damn, don't shoot God.
7: You had to be destroyed.
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0: Texas voters went back to the polls today for a number of key races, including the GOP Senate runoff between Attorney General Ken Paxton and four-term incumbent Senator John Cornyn. Now, President Trump endorsed Paxton, angering Republicans who worry he's an easier opponent for Democratic candidate James Tallarico in the fall. Now, the winner of that matchup could be decided by Latino voters, a key group that swung towards Trump in 2024. Our John Quinones reports now from the Rio Grande Valley on how some Latino voters feel about the president today.
23: Here in South Texas, the sounds of construction are usually a sign of economic progress. But under the Trump administration, with the president's harsh immigration crackdown and struggle to bring down prices, the construction business has been ground to a near halt.
24: I like to describe it like you're in a boxing ring and you're getting hit with a right and a left at the same time.
23: Mario Guerrero is the executive director and CEO of the South Texas Builders Association and a three-time Trump voter.
24: I've been a Trump supporter since the beginning.
23: But as Donald Trump has carried out his deportation agenda, Guerrero says his business and workforce have taken a hit.
24: We've been dealing with all sorts of different cases like ICE. Having to come into the construction and start asking people for documentation. We also had to deal with the fact that, you know, people with proper documentation were being apprehended as well.
23: Here in the Rio Grande Valley, fear and intimidation dominate the immigrant community.
25: Are your workers here legally?
24: Yes, sir. They're here legally. Yes, sir.
25: And some of them are afraid?
24: Well, yes, of course they're afraid because, I mean, we're brown, right? And when you're brown right now nowadays, you're being questioned as to what you're doing, where you're at, where you live.
23: Trump's return to the White House was in part driven by historic gains that he and the Republican Party made with Hispanic voters nationwide. Nowhere was that more on display than here in Texas, where Trump won 55% of the Latino vote, 14% more than he won in 2020, and 21% more than in 2016. Along the southern border with Mexico, Donald Trump turned what was previously solidly Democratic territory into a near Republican firewall. Last summer, with Republicans looking ahead to the 2026 midterm elections, they sought to shore up their narrow majority in the U.S. House by announcing new proposed congressional maps in Texas.
2: It's a very simple redrawing. We pick up 5 seats.
3: Those new maps were signed into law by Governor Greg Abbott, despite backlash from the state's Democrats. The maps took 5 Democratic-held seats and tipped them in the Republicans' favor.
11: Texas is now more red in the United States Congress.
23: 4 of those 5 districts are majority Latino and were drawn under the assumption that Republicans would maintain their gains with Latino voters in future elections. But Latinos are not a reliably Republican or Democratic voting bloc, and with Trump's approval numbers on immigration and the economy below 50% in most polls, Republicans in Texas are worried that a sharp Latino turn back to Democrats might be on the horizon.
12: At a certain point, there's going to be a pushback.
23: Republican Javier Villalobos is in his 5th year as mayor of McAllen, a border town with a population of about 150,000. He praises the GOP for using the issue of immigration to their advantage, but now fears they've overplayed their hand.
12: When people that are good and productive, that have been part of our local fabric, are being removed, that made it a little more difficult.
23: As mayor of a town that's 90% Hispanic, Villalobos has seen how Trump's standing with Latinos has changed. And those 5 districts that Republicans are counting on in Texas to keep their majority in the House, Villalobos says all 5 could now be at risk.
12: They were changed so that to give a Republican a chance, but I'm not sure it's going to happen.
23: For their part, Democrats are targeting candidates they think can help claw back the support they used to have with Latinos.
15: This was a district that I guess they assumed would never be able to flip back.
23: Bobby Pulido is a 5-time Latin Grammy nominee and the son of a migrant farm worker. He believes his campaign for a competitive House seat is built to flip the script for Democrats.
25: What do you see happening with the Hispanic vote come November?
15: Oh, it's going to be a big change, a huge change. I know, you know, the analysts and stuff say, oh, it's a plus 18 Trump district. Nobody's going to ever be able to win it. It's impossible. Well, you'll just see in November how we'll do.
23: Pulido's opponent is Congresswoman Monica de la Cruz. She says her focus on the community, not national storylines, is what matters.
25: Are you worried at all about this apparent swing among Latino voters back to the Democratic Party?
22: Well, I'm worried about making life affordable for the people of South Texas, making sure that I don't look at what's happening in the nation or what may be perceived to be happening in the nation, but that I focus on fighting for the people of South Texas.
23: As for the Democrats, they will need that swing among Latinos to have any chance of winning the state's Senate seat up for grabs in November.
26: This election is our chance to take power back for ourselves and our communities.
23: James Tallarico used strong Latino backing to capture the party's nomination in March and has given Democrats hope that they could win a statewide race in Texas for the first time since 1994.
27: You know, I traveled down to South Texas. I came here to San Antonio, showed up in Latino neighborhoods in Houston and in Dallas, and I listened. I heard about how this cost of living crisis is crushing Hispanic families all over the state.
3: He is keenly aware of how, he says, Democrats have failed Latinos.
27: They took Latino voters for granted in this state. I think about South Texas, the Rio Grande Valley. The Democratic Party nationally just assumed that those voters were always going to vote for Democrats. And there's nothing worse in a democracy than taking a voter for granted or taking a community for granted.
23: The huge prize at stake is a Latino vote that's splintered but not shifted. And that makes it one of the most powerful and unpredictable forces for November's midterms.
0: John Quinones, thank you. Coming up, excitement in New York as the Knicks move on to the NBA Finals. We'll talk to contributor Mike Muse about the historic nature of this run.
28: Mr. Sugar, we've run out of places to hide our money.
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29: Good morning, Lieutenant. Do you have good news to share with me?
30: I'm surprised. You're working with the police.
29: Well, you know, free coffee. Like summertime,
31: I can make you melt. Got a high-profile murder on our hands. Do we have your attention now? Catch me if
29: 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Our killer was also a sprinter.
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0: Welcome back. Joining me now to talk about some trending topics is ABC News contributor Mike Muse. Mike!
46: Hey, let's go!
0: My man!
46: I already know what you want to talk about. Let's just get to it.
0: We've been waiting so long for this! You know what I'm saying? Let's go! What do you think makes this run so special?
46: The way they have dominated in the postseasons, and during the regular season, the New York, they were good and they were strong, but no one saw this coming with the dominance they had within this postseason. Sweeping both of their playoff series games was an incredible feat. And in particular, I want to pay attention to game three of the Eastern Conference Finals. That is when the Knicks showed that they are the team to beat, and they did not come to play. All five starters had double digits scoring in the play. And also, too, everyone was so well balanced. There wasn't one team member that depended on the entire team to carry them. They all got shots. They all were able to have offensive plays. They had incredible defense, and they have showed just how dominant they are. It's the style of play they had, but they're playing incredible team ball. 11 straight wins.
0: They lost in May.
46: 11 straight wins. That is insane.
0: Now, I want to talk about who they'll probably be facing. We still got the San Antonio Spurs.
46: Sets in.
0: I know,
46: okay.
0: Right? Spurs, Thunder, you know, we got game five tonight.
46: Yeah.
0: What do you think is going to come out in that series?
46: I wouldn't be looking at Wimby. Wimby is going to have to prove that he is the alien that we all think that he is today on the road against OKC, going against the returning MVP SGA on their home court, on their home field. SGA has a point to prove, right? This is his team. He is the MVP. He has to protect the home court. He has to allow his team to go up 3-2 against the Spurs because, like I said, that alien Wimby is so dominant. He has transformed that center position. He operates like a guard. I think he is going to put the team on his back and prove why he wants to be the face of the NBA. And I think tonight we're going to see him prove how he is transitioning at that role of center operating as a guard.
0: All right, we're going to have to see what the alien does tonight, but yeah. I want to switch gears here. Major development in the discrimination lawsuit filed against the NFL. The Supreme Court, they said they're not going to intervene in former Dolphins head coach Brian Flores' lawsuit against the league. What does that mean for his case going forward?
46: The case going forward is at the fundamental element of this case is the Rooney Rule. And the Rooney Rule was in place in order to create balance of coaching. A lot of the NBA is made up of Black Americans, but you don't see that in the front office or in head coaching positions. So the Rooney Rule requires teams to interview minority candidates. What Flores is saying was that he has been giving the adequate right to a fair interview, what he has called, quote, sham interviews. And what he's saying is that teams had, when they brought him in, they had already predetermined other candidates that they wanted to select and name as head coach. So therefore, it was already in the bag. So what this discovery now allows by the Supreme Court not intervening is for over 1,000 requests of discovery. And so what that is going to do is open up the case for transparency so that the courts and the lawyers will be able to determine if a fact pattern can be established, right? And if a fact pattern can be established where the evidence suggests that these teams had already had candidates in place, therefore minimizing and diluting the Rooney Rule, and then therefore is it discriminatory? Another aspect of that makes this really interesting from a discriminatory perspective is this idea of, you know, did he have a winning record or did he have a losing record? Is that really the question that the legal question is asking? What the legal question will be asking is, when you compare apples to apples, given the team that he had, the front office, the management, under certain circumstances, would a white coach have been terminated? And so what this discovery will allow is a fact pattern mission. Also, by the way, there are two other black coaches who have added on to a lawsuit that will help with this pattern of discovery, which the plaintiffs is hoping will be able to be established.
0: All right, looks like we have a long way to go in this case. Mike Muse, can't thank you enough. Let's go Knicks.
46: Let's go Wimby and Knicks.
0: Wow. All right.
46: No, I'm excited for New York. This is great for the city, great for the team. They've been incredible to watch. And I'm happy for you, Spike Lee. I mean,
0: you're happy for everybody.
46: Just happy guy today.
0: There we go. Mike, always love being on with you.
46: Good job, man.
0: All right.
46: Fly too.
0: I'm trying to be like you, man. That's all. All right, that's our show for this hour. I'm Mike Ajachi. Stay tuned to ABC News Live for more context and analysis of the day's top stories. Thanks for streaming with us.

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0: Bringing in the year of the fire horse from Hong Kong, I'm Brick Clement. Wherever the story is, we'll take you there. You're streaming ABC News Live. This is Nightline. Tonight, murder on Lover's Lane. The young couple out on a summer date night when the unthinkable happened.
18: Houston police have an especially gruesome double murder on their hands this evening.
0: A brutal crime that shocked the community.
16: It caused a reign of terror.
0: Unsolved for more than three decades.
9: Then there's a break in the case.
16: May he rot in hell.
4: ABC News, I'm Dave Packer. A deadly chemical tank rupture at a pulp and paper mill in Washington State. Longview Fire Battalion Chief Mike Gorsuch.
19: They had an explosion or implosion of a hazmat tank. All of the calls, the initial call came out as chemical burns.
4: One person confirmed dead, nine unaccounted for. President Trump's push to reshape congressional districts ahead of the midterm election suffered setbacks in two states. In South Carolina, the state Senate rejecting a new map, and in Alabama, it was a three-judge panel that blocked a map that would be favorable to Republicans. President Trump today at another physical at Walter Reed Medical Center. Trump posting, quote, checked out perfectly. It was Trump's third medical doctor's visit in 13 months. New details from NASA today on its $20 billion plan to return humans to the moon, this time to stay. They should be back by 2028 and eventually a moon base to be built in phases. This is ABC News.
0: Night on Lover's Lane when their lives were brought to a brutal end. The crime going unsolved for more than 30 years until DNA evidence broke the case wide open.
20: Andy Atkinson grew up in North Carolina. He was a good-looking jock.
21: We just grew up together. He was a brother to me. You know, we were cousins, but we were 5 months apart. I looked up to him and tried to emulate him, but it was difficult to do.
22: So here's Andy doing a game now. Hold on.
23: Already did it. Yeah, I just did it. Live, in person.
24: He had a lot of friends. He just wanted to be a model, what he wanted to do.
22: Here's Andy doing another dinner.
21: Hey, I loved him. He was a really, really handsome guy.
0: I think Andy was looking for a fresh start and really didn't know what to do with his life.
1: And an easy, sensible move for him would to move to Houston to be closer to his father, spend time with his dad, and get a fresh start. Cheryl Henry was living her best life. It was 1990, and she was just enjoying everything that it meant to be a young woman. She was beautiful, big, beautiful, blonde hair, just a stunning woman who really loved life.
5: So growing up, I think the sisterly love, I looked up to her so much, so I wanted to be everywhere she was. So I was like, they used to call me Little Cheryl. I followed her around everywhere, so of course I was a nuisance. As we got older, we got really, really close and we're best friends.
6: So I introduced Cheryl and Andy together because Andy's friend at the time, Craig, was my boyfriend at the time. And they met at the gym.
5: They just instantly hit it off. I could tell she really liked him. They were smitten.
14: So the plan was Cheryl's sister Shane was going to pick Cheryl up. They were going to go together to this dance club, very popular place, Bayou Mama's in Houston. And Andy was going to meet up with them.
5: Cheryl and I got there first, and then Andy showed up about half an hour later. We're just hanging out, you know, they're having some drinks. I was tired, so I decided I was going to go home.
20: Cheryl wanted to stay longer, so Shane left, and the plan was to talk the next morning. Sometime around midnight, they got into Andy's car, and Andy drove to a place known as Lover's Lane here in Houston.
17: Cheryl and Andy parked the vehicle there. Back in that day, there wasn't much around it. I mean, it was kind of undeveloped land, if you will.
20: So it was a ideal place for young lovers to go parking.
5: The next morning, I went to go pick her up from work, and she's not there.
6: Shane called me and asked if I had seen or heard from Cheryl. She didn't show up for work, and that's when I think some of the panicking started.
1: And it wasn't until a security guard the next day noticed, hey, this car's been parked here for an extended amount of time, who then called authorities.
18: Houston police have an especially gruesome double murder on their hands this evening. The victims, a young couple who went out on a date and never came home.
20: I believe they were probably kissing, not really paying attention to what was going on outside the car. I believe they were approached by the suspect who had a flashlight, pretended to be a police officer.
25: The suspect was not only known to impersonate police officers, but also known to keep a blue steel revolver and handcuffs. About 150 yards from where Andy's white Honda CRX is parked, that's where the couple are taken, behind a barrier of trees.
20: I personally believe that Andy was taken to his location first. That's possible by having control with the pistol. Sat down on the ground, legs spread, his back to a tree, and a rope was tied around his neck and around the tree itself, and Andy's hands were tied behind his back. And then suspect took Cheryl off to the different location, which was at least 100 yards back to the south. We know that Cheryl's hands were tied behind her back. We know that Cheryl's dress was ripped off. She was sexually assaulted, her throat slashed. So ultimately, the suspect left the cul-de-sac, drove away, left the car abandoned, left Cheryl and Andy both dead, tied up, and murdered. Friday, August 24th, 1990, I arrived at work to go to view the autopsy of Cheryl Henry. It was obvious that she had been sexually assaulted. There was a substance that looked like it may have been semen.
25: In 1990, there's no national database to see who this DNA belongs to. For years, this is a cold case going nowhere fast. Then there's a break in the case, and law enforcement really starts moving towards finding their guy.
20: In 2007, I get a call from a lieutenant from the homicide division and said, Billy, we've got a new DNA hit on the Lover's Lane case.
26: Back in 2007, they started testing these old rape kits, and lo and behold, we got a hit between the Lover's Lane case and a sexual assault that had occurred 2 months prior to the Lover's Lane case.
25: A DNA sample from someone who was raped just months prior to Cheryl Henry being raped and killed finds a match. It's the same person.
2: Same person, but police don't know who that person is.
3: But I felt like the DNA was the clue that would clear the case.
7: My name is Samantha Connect, and I'm the division chief of the cold case unit at the Harris County District Attorney's Office. My current assignment is to oversee our old cold cases and hopefully file them and bring them to court. One of the cases that a homicide detective dropped off to me was the Lover's Lane case. Houston Police Department received a tip back in 2020, and they looked at it. The tip was very precise about the identity of the person. And when I ran his criminal history, I remembered he checks a lot of boxes for me.
8: Someone did call in a tip. It was not specific to the crime. It was more the nature of, I knew this person during that era. The guy creeped me out. He has a very interesting criminal history, and I think you guys should take a look at him.
7: Fast forward now to late 2025, and we start looking at the case with a fresh set of eyes.
8: I realized that even though he had been to prison, his DNA was not entered into the database. And I wanted to definitely get a DNA sample from him, but in my research I found that we already had one, which was from a 1996 sexual assault case where he had actually been arrested and charged, but the kit from that case had never been fully processed.
1: In 1996, an exotic dancer is sexually assaulted, and the police do a forensic examination, gathering DNA of the assailant. The case is given to the grand jury, and the grand jury does not file charges.
7: And the thing was, back then, the way he got away with it is he claimed that it was consensual. And so that's one of the reasons why we knew it was his DNA, because he admitted that it was his DNA.
10: So think about it. For all these years, decades in fact, 1996 to 2025, you have this untested DNA sample that prosecutors and police know is a spot-on match for the defendant, sitting there untested in the evidence room at the Houston Police Department, just waiting for somebody to go in and process the rape kit.
7: And Sergeant Burroughs said, you know, I think there's a chance that that old rape kit might still be in our property room. What do you think? And I said, you should absolutely submit that to be tested. And so that's what he did.
8: So we went and submitted the kit to have it processed fully.
1: Houston police have three significant cases with a lot of DNA evidence. It's the sexual assault in June of 1990, just 2 months later, in August of 1990. The sexual assault of Cheryl and the murders of Cheryl and Andy. And then in 1996, there is another sexual assault with DNA evidence that's been preserved. 30 years later, the DNA in those three cases are connected and lead back to one man.
13: It's a bombshell development in one of Houston's most notorious cold cases. Police say they have finally solved a brutal double murder after 36 years.
0: For much more on this story and to meet the intrepid woman who made a sketch of the killer's face from underneath a fishnet stocking, watch Evil Found Them. The Lover's Lane Murders, now streaming on Disney Plus and Hulu. And when we come back, we're one-on-one with Abbott Elementary's Lisa Ann Walter.
15: You show your hairdresser a picture of Beetlejuice and go, do that!
0: Now out with her first ever stand-up comedy special.
15: Shut up!
27: In this special, there are things that I have never said on stage before. I will never say again.
28: Is this hard to talk about?
29: Yeah.
30: Seattle ground, about to take off, it's going to be crazy.
31: He was not the type of person to behave like that.
32: We had a very serious situation.
30: I did a kind of a bad thing.
33: So you hijacked the plane is what you're saying?
30: Yeah.
32: This is a major metropolitan area. Thousands of people could be killed. He hasn't flown an airplane before.
34: How did he get that plane in the air by himself? I couldn't believe it.
30: I play video games, so, you know, I know what I'm doing a little bit.
35: Do you have an idea of how much fuel you have left?
30: Holy smokes, this is going down quick.
32: In an hour, he's going to fall out of the sky. The only way out where nobody dies is if he lands the plane successfully.
30: You're probably going to send some jets because, you know, I could be a bad guy.
36: I'm requesting military assistance. He just made a threat.
4: I've never heard him say that.
5: He could never be a bad guy. He was always a good guy.
30: I got a lot of people that care about me. It's going to disappoint them.
6: 15 minutes fuel.
30: One of my engines is going out or something.
9: Oh, my God, he's going to crash.
30: Oh, man, I'm sick. I want you to whisper sweet nothing through my ear.
11: I don't think I can do that for you.
30: Damn it, people's lives are at stake here. Hey, you think this thing can do a barrel roll?
12: Try to figure out how to use the autopilot first.
30: Boring.
9: He's going upside down. Holy!
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30: This is probably like jail time for life, huh?
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22: 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We're just scared.
23: Who's the good guy? Who's the bad guy?
24: You ready to do this, BJ?
29: This girl is on fire.
36: Is there anything about Pat Summitt fans would not know?
37: This is where my basketball career started.
38: Hard to believe in.
39: I had to work a lot harder. I had a lot more responsibility.
40: She could coach any team.
41: Put it out there that women can do whatever they want to do.
42: She was such a radical.
43: She saw beyond basketball.
40: How do you beat Pat Summitt? You don't.
44: What else do you need in your life?
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46: She's on fire.
0: Welcome back. Lisa Ann Walter is a force of nature. She exudes fierce, funny energy on Abbott Elementary and has taken down the competition on celebrity game shows. Now she's debuting her Hulu stand-up special. It was an accident. She just sat down with ABC's Stephanie Ramos.
47: My doctor, she was hilarious. She was all the way in and she said, "It's been a while since you've been in a relationship, huh?" I said, "What are you looking at?" She said, "Nothing. I can't see past the cobwebs." This bitch!
0: And welcome to Nightline, Lisa Ann Walter. It is so wonderful to have you here.
47: Thank you so much.
0: You are an incredible actress, comedian. Many people may remember you from your role in The Parent Trap. You played Lindsay Lohan's nanny there.
47: That's right.
0: You've been a teacher on the ABC hit sitcom Abbott Elementary. And now you have a new Hulu comedy special. You are busy, girl.
47: You're doing a lot. And that's only a portion. But I like to stay busy. And also, you know, Cheryl Lee Ralph is my co-star on Abbott,
0: yes.
47: And I have a very similar trajectory in that we had a lot of success and then many, many years of working constantly straight through, but not necessarily on a big hit international show. And we were single moms raising kids in Los Angeles, which is quite expensive.
0: You both play really good friends on the show, but clearly you're good friends off screen. And she introduced you in your comedy special.
47: She is really responsible for this getting done. And it was our goal as work wives, and that was how we, you know, produced under, that we would do this for me first and then hopefully for other female, particularly female comics.
0: Oh,
47: believe
0: fantastic.
47: Me, as women get older, we're extremely funny.
0: Yeah.
47: Because we have to be.
0: And the comedy special is funny.
47: You're funny.
0: It's fantastic.
47: You.
0: But congratulations on the renewed season of Abbott Elementary.
47: Oh, yes.
0: Going into its sixth season, it is fantastic. You play a teacher who is just loyal, fabulous, no nonsense, Italian American from South Philly.
47: Yep.
0: And it's just so fun to watch. We actually have a clip.
48: What you are not going to do is badmouth Barbara, or any of my friends for that matter, including Jacob, or they're going to wind up interviewing all of your ex-wives in the documentary called How Morton Went Missing. You got
49: me. Boom!
50: Oh, yeah. I never doubted you for a minute.
47: That was me being loyal.
0: That was
47: and
0: you
47: fabulous in South Philly.
0: So going back to the special, the show is called It Was an Accident, and often talk about this, how showbiz is kind of an accident. You have to
47: just
0: be lucky.
47: Listen.
0: We actually have a clip. Let's take a look.
47: Awesome. I have four kids, two ex-husbands, two kids with each, Julie, because it's like, you know, you don't want anybody to get jealous. The first ex-husband, lovely Jewish guy, turned out we had too much in common. He also liked men.
1: Yeah.
18: So this is very, it's very raw. You joke about sex, divorce, marriage. There's everything is in
1: there. And for the first time ever, because back in the day, they used to tell female comics, like, oh, you can't talk about this. Mm. There were, seriously, there were about 30 female comics in the country when I started doing stand-up. There were not many mothers, and they would tell us, you can't work blue, you can't use language, we don't let women do that here.
18: So you were able to be real, and you're real in this this comedy show.
2: Skims are a devil. Has anybody tried to get into their shapewear called Skims? That's them hating American women. I'm serious. I burst a blood vessel trying to get that thing over my ass. I had to lay down and get help. I had to call out for help.
1: I think the idea of what women can and cannot talk about has changed. And certainly,
18: significantly.
1: Yes, there's a whole movement, if you look online, of what they call female rage. And I'm like, I was doing that before it was popular. Women have been doing it, but they just used to burn us as witches. And now we get Hulu's comedy specials.
18: Speaking of other firsts, you are in an off-Broadway show, Heather's the Musical.
1: Thank you for bringing that up. Yes. That's so exciting for me. This is a very active role, and I play two characters, so there's a lot of changing of costumes and wigs and running, and it's 8 shows a week. And boy, it helps to be young. The whole cast is 23 years old, and now I'm mother. Now I get to give them unsolicited advice. And because they're not my children, they listen to me. Yeah, it's fantastic.
18: What do you want folks to walk away with after watching your comedy special?
1: In this special, there are things that I have never said on stage before. I will never say again.
2: What I talk about are things that we all think,
1: or like you've heard your crazy aunt say, or you talk about with your favorite best friend or your neighbor. And I just want them to feel what we have in common and what makes us all laugh and what we all enjoy and we can experience together and give us like a brief spot of joy. For God's sakes.
18: We need
1: sakes.
18: All the joy we can get right now.
1: A little bit of levity, please.
18: And thank you for bringing the joy.
1: You're welcome.
18: Pleasure to have you. It Was an Accident is available on Hulu right now. Thank you so much, Lisa.
1: Thank you. And tell my son to call me.
18: I will. Okay. Call your mom. Okay.
0: And that's Nightline for tonight. You can watch all of our full episodes on Disney Plus and Hulu.
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17: 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I mean, first of all, the fact that there are 900 million people coming to Gemini every month is like extremely exciting.
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17: Yeah, think of agentic as Gemini can do things for you while you do something else.
19: Keep a list of who's bringing what. Remember to email those neighbors who haven't signed up yet.
21: I'm excited to announce Gemini Omni, our new model that can create anything from any input.
22: You can create a character. You can give them a name. Her name is Jazz. So this is Jazz riding a bicycle. But we want to change something. We want a cute dog in the basket. You don't have to totally recreate the video. You don't have to roll the prompt dice. You can just ask the model, add a dog to the basket.
1: As generative AI gets better, so does the need for greater transparency. Research shows people can correctly identify high-quality deepfake videos only about a quarter of the time. 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It's obviously fake. 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
24: 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So, you know, maybe I like the beginning of this, but I want to replace the ending. 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
28: So this is our prototype reference design. So you should see the time and the weather right now.
2: Oh, wow. Yeah. Hey. Today's the day. 0 days and 0 hours until Google I.O. because it's right now.
28: And if someone speaks to you in another language, so for example, bonjour, je m'appelle Max.
2: Hello, my name is Max. Take a photo and make this in the style of Adventure Time meets Halo.
28: So Adventure Time meets Halo. We got some Covenant style.
2: Yes! Like, oh, the Halo is really coming through.
28: Check it out. We got Master Chief on the phone.
29: I've always believed the number one application of AI should be to improve human health.
30: A lot of people don't have wearables today, either because they're too bulky, too complicated, or too expensive. So we designed something that was meant to solve all that, and that's what we call the Fitbit Air.
2: So this is it right here. It's very small.
30: Very small, super lightweight. You can't even feel it's on. I can have an AI coach that's always there, ready for me to talk to at any point in time, understands my health data, and guides me on how to be a healthier person at any point in time.
29: When we look back at this time, I think we will realize that we were standing in the foothills of the singularity. It will be a profound moment for humanity.
2: That means AI is going to surpass human intelligence before we know it. What do you think about our progress and how fast it's all moving?
17: I mean, it's so exciting. It's an incredible time to be alive. And I do really believe that this technology can do amazing things for the world and for humanity. So I'm here for it.
2: And you think more good than bad?
17: I certainly hope so.
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14: 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David Muir. 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Thank you for making World News Tonight with David Muir, the number one newscast in America.
15: Tonight on ABC News Live Prime. A deadly rupture at a Washington paper mill. Multiple people killed and at least 10 injured when a massive chemical tank ruptured in Washington state. Victims treated for chemical burns, cars flipped over, and that tank destroyed. Questions about President Trump's health following his latest medical exam at Walter Reed, his third since returning to office. This amid intensifying talks to end the war in Iran.
18: I'm Rachel Scott here at the White House with the latest on the president's visit to Walter Reed Medical Center and also with more on the U.S. strikes against Iran.
15: New warnings about the growing Ebola outbreak. The World Health Organization now says the epidemic is spreading faster than they can contain it.
33: I'm Faith Abube in Atlanta. The CDC is asking for volunteers to help screen travelers arriving at U.S. airports from countries affected by Ebola. I'll have the details.
15: And he's the James Beard Award winner.
34: From ABC News, I'm Dave Packer. Polls have now closed across Texas in the Republican Senate primary runoff that pits incumbent Senator John Cornyn against State Attorney General Ken Paxton. ABC News political director Avery Harper.
35: This runoff is really going to be a test of Trump's power and influence in this current Republican Party over concerns about electability. We know that Senator John Cornyn, he is someone with decades of experience and he has establishment support, but Attorney General Ken Paxton has positioned himself as the most MAGA candidate in this race.
34: On the Democratic side, the AP projecting incumbent Congressman Christian Menefee has defeated longtime Representative Al Green in Texas's 18th district. At least one person dead, nine employees missing after a chemical tank ruptured at a pulp and paper mill in Washington state. Cowlitz Fire and Rescue Chief Scott Goldstein.
36: Crews from our agencies have looked at the hazardous materials component as well as the structural concerns. That is why we are saying the incident is now stable.
34: After 87 days, parts of Iran are back online.
37: We saw a protracted blackout on the internet for two reasons, really. Firstly, to stop people from communicating with each other, but also to stop them from sending videos to the outside world. I think this is kind of an expression of some kind of confidence by the regime.
34: ABC's Ian Pennell. The CDC sending an urgent request to staff to help screen Americans returning to the U.S. from Central America for any potential signs of Ebola. ABC's Faith Abube.
1: Health officials warning the outbreak is spreading faster than responders can contain it. One American aid worker in the region telling us doctors are already stretched thin.
2: Right now we're working 14, 16 hour days, 6-7 days a week. We're trying to rotate to get breaks.
1: At least 10 African nations bordering the Democratic Republic of the Congo now at an elevated transmission risk.
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34: Yet another legal battle for Meta over the design of its platforms.
16: Vermont is allowed to move ahead with its lawsuit against Meta, which claims the company intentionally designed its platforms to be addictive to young people. Meta had been arguing Vermont doesn't have the jurisdiction, but the Supreme Court is refusing to hear the company's appeal of a lower court's decision. It's the latest in a series of legal battles Meta is fighting over whether it knowingly harms children by including features like the endless scroll on Facebook and beauty filters on Instagram. Mike Dubusky, ABC News.
34: A Memorial Day fishing trip ended with a visit to the ER for a 17-year-old who got bit by a shark in Texas.
19: The Coast Guard says the teenager and his dad were in a boat miles off the coast of Galveston when they caught a shark. As the teen was hauling it in, he was bitten. His father applied a tourniquet and turned the boat toward land, but the engine quit. Help finally arrived, but it was over 2 hours before the teenager made it to a trauma center in Galveston.
34: ABC's Jim Ryan. Hockey Canada has announced that general manager Gina Kingsbury will not return after 8 years with the national women's team. The organization now needs to find a new GM and coach. The Los Angeles Philharmonic has hired British conductor Daniel Harding as its next music director, taking over for the charismatic Gustavo Dudamel. Harding will conduct 8 weeks in his first season, expanding to 12 weeks annually. He's also in his second season of a 5-year contract as music director of Italy's orchestra. Dave Packer, ABC News.
20: Negotiators arrived in Qatar, the U.S. launching strikes on southern Iran. Tonight, U.S. officials calling it self-defense, saying they detected alarming activity over the past 24 hours. Iranian boats trying to lay mines near the Strait of Hormuz. Iran Supreme Leader vowing retaliation, saying the region will no longer be a shield for American bases.
21: Rachel, thank you. And all polls have now closed in Texas as voters return to the ballot box for several key primary races, including a closely watched race for the Republican nomination for Senate. The Associated Press projects that Attorney General Ken Paxton will win the GOP Senate primary against John Cornyn with 49% of the vote in. Let's bring in ABC political director Avery Harper for more. This looks like a blowout, Avery.
35: It really does. And I just will say that President Trump has been successful here in pushing out another longtime Republican incumbent. We have talked about this race being a real test of his power and influence within this Republican Party, and he has been effective in doing exactly what he sought to do here. I want to take you through a little bit of what I'm seeing as I analyze the vote that has come in. And we see that Attorney General Ken Paxton

0: Republican state in play for Democrats?
1: I mean, I will say that it was a very strong statement from another outgoing Republican incumbent. But in all seriousness, this is going to be an uphill battle for James Tallarico, and it was going to be an uphill battle regardless of who was atop the ticket. We know that we have seen Democrats in Texas with lots of enthusiasm and national attention, massive fundraising hauls. We have seen them all fall short in a state that definitely leans Republican, especially as we look at some of those recent races. But Paxton has vulnerabilities here, legal and political vulnerabilities. He was impeached by Republican lawmakers in his own state. And there is some precedent for that sort of background being trouble for Trump endorsed candidates. When you look at Roy Moore in Alabama, at Herschel Walker in Georgia, both were accused of misconduct that they vehemently denied. But ultimately, their candidacies gave way to Democrats who came up and won in some of these very contested races.
0: All right, Avery Harper, thank you for that analysis. Let's go to Texas now. Reporter Jessica Willey from our partner station KTRK is at Attorney General Ken Paxton's headquarters in Plano, Texas. Jessica, as we know, the Associated Press projects Ken Paxton to win the GOP Senate runoff election. How is the crowd there feeling?
2: Yeah, I would say that this crowd is feeling it pretty good. So good that they shifted all of this program up earlier tonight by about an hour. We expected the attorney general much later tonight, but now he is coming out earlier. This all at the same time that Texas Governor Greg Abbott also called this race. So when all of those things happened, yeah, there was definitely a celebration here in the ballroom here in Plano.
0: And just how much has President Trump's support meant to Paxton throughout this runoff?
2: Yeah, the president really waited until the last minute, if you will, to endorse Ken Paxton. But when he did, man, it was definitely a surge for that campaign. It was just last week when the president did that. He has since posted on Truth Social about supporting Ken Paxton, and every single time he has done that, including today, the campaign has felt like they've gotten quite a boost. Back to you.
0: All right, Jessica Willey, reporting from Plano tonight. Thank you so much. Let's go now to Austin. Reporter Sarah Al-Sheikh, also from our partner station KTRK, is following along with Senator Cornyn's campaign. Sarah, the AP is projecting Paxton to win. How are Cornyn's supporters feeling there right now?
3: Yeah, to be honest with you, this is really not like a watch party as we expected. We thought that we were going to have a watch party, but really this is more of a press availability. So it's just a room full of media reporters here eagerly waiting to hear from Cornyn. We're expected to hear from him around 8:15, so any minute now. But yeah, just kind of eagerly waiting. We've been watching the polls. We've been seeing that now Paxton being projected to win this. But a lot of just reporters sitting around waiting to hear from Cornyn and exactly what his message is going to be tonight.
0: And one of his closing messages to voters has been electability and who can keep Texas red. Can you speak about that?
3: Yeah, I actually spoke with him earlier today, and he felt very optimistic about his chances in this race. And one of the main points that he made was that he felt he had a better chance running against Democratic nominee James Tallarico in November compared to Paxton. He said that he felt like Paxton would have to defend some of his political and personal scandals. So he felt like he would be the one to really win that race. But kind of tonight, we were waiting to hear from him to see exactly how he's feeling about what we're seeing with these election results. Mike.
0: All right, Sarah Al-Sheikh reporting from Austin tonight. Thank you. And for more on the Texas runoffs and what they mean for the midterms, we're joined by Mehek Cook, the senior national security and legal analyst for the Daily Signal and a former Trump campaign surrogate, and Democratic strategist and ABC News political contributor Christine Sinsoon Ramirez, who actually was a Democratic candidate for Senate in 2020 when Cornyn was last up for re-election. Let's start with the two men on the Texas Senate ballot and the president's endorsement of Paxton. Mehek, did this endorsement make a difference, or did the president just see the writing on the wall?
4: President Trump's very calculated in endorsements. Every time he has weighed in, you have seen an earthquake on the Republican side as we're going through these primaries. President Trump is auditing every single candidate to make sure that they're going to deliver when they check in, whether it's the Senate or in Congress. And to date, what we have seen for decades is Republican control in many states.

0: states without delivery. And President Trump is shaking that. You saw an immediate surge. I mean, they, Paxton and Cornyn were toe to toe until President Trump weighed in and said, Paxton is the man to deliver. And remember, he was attorney general who fought Joe Biden against the worst border crisis and to keep that barbed wire up so he could protect citizens. So this is a man of action. And this is exactly why President Trump doubled down.
1: Christina, John Cornyn is on his fourth term in the Senate. He's been a fixture in Texas for decades. Should this race have been closer?
2: I mean, I think with in Texas, with Trump weighing in this endorsement, Ken Paxton has also run statewide. I think this is a real gift to Democrats in the state because Ken Paxton, while he may be able to win in a primary, is going to struggle in a general election. This is a candidate that is marred with accusations of political corruption, of fraud, of infidelity in his personal dealings as well. And so this is a very troubled candidate for a general election going up against someone like James Tallarico. And at a time when Donald Trump's approval ratings are at 37%, and Texans are not immune, even though we are the oil and gas capital of the country, we are not immune to the high price of gas. Places across the state nearly at $4 in a gallon of gas. People are seeing their grocery prices rise. People are seeing their housing costs rise. And Ken Paxton doesn't seem to have any answers to those real economic pain. And you have Tallarico running, who is an economic populist, who is speaking to those pain points and also speaks very well to those moderates, independents that may have voted for Cornyn that feel very uncomfortable with the candidate that Ken Paxton is.
1: I have a question now for both of you. Mehek, you first. Cornyn and his allies have argued that Paxton, with baggage from his personal life and political career, is damaged goods and could hurt the party with general election voters. Any truth to that?
0: Look, I think this is just such an old and tired argument. We have a clear winner today, and it's Ken Paxton. Any Democrat that continues to beat down the same garbage that we've heard in the personal attacks, voters knew exactly who they were voting for. They want a man of governance and not somebody who's just checking in and showing lip service. And the fact that we have the same Democrat talking points about Paxton's record is kind of funny to me because you sit back and you look at the man who actually fought for border security. That was Ken Paxton. When you have James Tallarico saying he wants a welcome mat for illegals in America, what should Tallarico say today to Lake and Riley's family? Or how about Jocelyn Nungray or so many other women who were brutally murdered at the hands of illegal immigrants? I mean, this is the type of rhetoric, and this is why Democrats didn't learn anything from their autopsy report. It's Trump derangement syndrome, blame Trump, and everything's terrible, but they never have solutions. What are their solutions? Tax the rich? I mean, this is where I think James Tallarico, if he wants any shot, which is a shot in the dark, because we haven't had a Democrat in office in over 40 years, he's got to come up with a plan instead of the baggage argument, because that's going to fail every time. Republicans have a plan. We dropped gas prices after Joe Biden's 40-year inflation. We believe in drill, baby, drill. As Tallarico and his Democrats in Texas, all they want to do is run green energy scams. So we're going to continue to see a delivery system by the Republican Party where we have prosperity and gas prices, for the record, we're down Memorial Day. Stocks are up. This is all because of President Trump. So for Democrats to, again, have this derangement against President Trump, I mean, my gosh, go back to the playbook that Clinton ran or other Democrats. That's far more telling in terms of providing some type of transparency and lively debate. But the tired arguments have to stop because this is a losing strategy.
1: All right. And Christina, same question for you.
2: Well, I think it's funny and interesting that Mehek is saying that this is a deranged strategy. In her understanding, then, the majority of Americans are deranged because they disapprove of Trump's record on the economy, his positions on immigration, the things that he said he was running on. They don't believe he's delivered at all. And then you have a candidate like Ken Paxton. He, too, has to run on his record. He has been impeached, not by Democrats, but by Republicans in this very state for accusations of corruption, of fraud. These are very serious accusations, which will ultimately come to the voters. And James Tallarico has a real recipe to turn our economy around, to make sure that our state is welcoming and a place for everyone. And as a Texan that lives here in our state is ready and ripe for change, especially in this moment. Candidates make change, not just because they are great candidates like Tallarico, but the moment and the context they find themselves. And we are in a critical context and moment where Americans are deeply hurting and they blame squarely Donald Trump and the Republican Party. So good luck this general election.
1: Mahek Cook, Christina Sinson Ramirez, thank you both. Now to the new warning about the growing Ebola outbreak in Africa. The World Health Organization now says the epidemic is spreading faster than they can contain it. And the CDC is now asking for employees to volunteer to help screen travelers arriving at U.S. airports from Ebola-infected countries. Here's our Faith Abube.
3: Tonight, the CDC sending an urgent request to its staff members for help screening Americans returning to the U.S. from Central Africa for any potential signs of Ebola. The internal email obtained by ABC News and sent by acting CDC Director Dr. Jay Bhattacharya asking for volunteers to bolster efforts at airports to check passengers for symptoms like fever. Bush Intercontinental Airport in Houston, Texas, now one of just three entry points, along with Virginia's Washington Dulles and Hartsfield-Jackson in Atlanta for U.S. citizens who have been in the Democratic Republic of the Congo, Uganda, or South Sudan in the last 3 weeks. Non-Americans are currently banned from entering the country if they've recently traveled to those areas. Ebola is suspected to have killed more than 200 people, and international aid groups say this outbreak could become the deadliest on record. A dire scene in the eastern Congo, a baby born to a mother infected with Ebola, dying from the disease. Health officials warning the outbreak is spreading faster than responders can contain it. One American aid worker in the region telling us doctors are already stretched thin.
4: Right now we're working 14, 16 hour days, 6-7 days a week. We're trying to rotate to get breaks.
3: At least 10 African nations bordering the Democratic Republic of the Congo now at an elevated transmission risk.
1: Faith joins us now from the CDC in Atlanta. Faith, millions will soon start to travel to the U.S., Canada, and Mexico for the World Cup. What's the CDC saying about the risk of Ebola spreading?
5: Well, Ike, the CDC is asking for those volunteers to help with airport Ebola screenings as millions of soccer fans are expected to travel here to the U.S. in less than 3 weeks now for the World Cup. And so the CDC right now is insisting that the risk of spreading Ebola in this country remains low. Ike.
1: All right, Faith, thank you. Russia is warning Americans in Kyiv to evacuate the city as it prepares to intensify attacks on the Ukrainian capital. Russian officials warn they intend to target, quote, decision-making centers and have called for all foreign diplomats to leave the city. The State Department confirms that Russian Foreign Minister Sergei Lavrov called Secretary of State Marco Rubio to discuss the situation. In a note of passing tonight, Sonny Rollins, a star of the bebop jazz generation, has died. Known as the saxophone colossus, with a bold and distinctive tone, he's hailed as one of the greatest improvisers of the genre. Rollins had more than 60 albums released from the late 1940s onwards, a recipient of the Kennedy Center Honor, and a National Medal of the Arts. He toured into his 80s, with his last concert being in 2012 as he battled pulmonary fibrosis. Rollins passed away in his home in Woodstock, New York. He was 95. Coming up, Jonathan Karl goes around our nation's capital exploring how President Trump is changing the physical layout in D.C. one construction project at a time. Plus, our Roxy Diaz goes in the kitchen with award-winning chef Kwame Onwuachi on the opening of Maroon, the first restaurant on the Vegas Strip owned and led by a black chef. And Grammy-winning singer Bad Bunny joins the Toy Story franchise.
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18: Good morning, Lieutenant. 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
31: Want to know what I've been doing for the last 4 years? I was in a cult, man.
32: Who am I?
33: Nature Boy.
31: You know this is not how life's supposed to be.
34: Where Nature Boy is, that's where I'll find my truth.
35: I am your Messiah.
31: Bow to me. What in the world is going on here?
36: Something was screaming at me no, but I ignored it. There was brainwashing, mind manipulation. He was king. He was God.
37: Watching.
38: Damn, don't shoot God.
36: He had to be destroyed.
39: Nothing dies in nature.
1: President Trump, in his second term and for our nation's 250th birthday, has sought to leave his footprint and very often his name on landmarks across the Capitol. That includes the Kennedy Center, the Reflecting Pool, a golf course, his gigantic triumphal arch, and of course the construction of a new White House ballroom where the East Wing once stood. Chief Washington correspondent Jonathan Carl speaks now to the woman who heads the organization trying to stop that construction, and it's her first interview since the suit was filed.
40: It came as a shock back in October when, without warning, construction crews tore down the east wing of the White House.
41: The demolition at the White House. Sources now telling ABC News the entire east wing expected to be demolished.
40: A first step in making the massive ballroom next to the White House.
42: I think it'll be the finest ballroom of its kind anywhere in the world.
40: The destruction of the East Wing particularly shocked Carol Quillen, the woman who is now trying to stop further construction of Trump's ballroom.
43: The White House is an iconic structure in this country. How could it just be torn down with no warning or notice or consultation?
40: Quillen is the president and CEO of the National Trust for Historic Preservation. She argues it was against the law to knock down the East Wing and to build a ballroom without congressional approval first. Trump has said he doesn't need that approval.
43: I think we can all agree what should happen here is that if our historic resources, the most iconic structure in the country, is going to be altered in an irreversible way, more people should weigh in than one man, the current resident of that building.
44: He's a renter, if you will.
43: He's a steward. Right? He's a steward. He's responsible for what he's inherited and passing that on to future generations. He's more than a tenant, I would say. He's a steward.
44: You're not opposed to the idea of a ballroom. That's not the issue here.
43: No. The issue in the suit is who decides and whether the law has been followed. The National Trust had stood for legally required processes that actually make the outcome better.
40: President Trump himself has called Quillen over the phone multiple times. She says to personally urge her to drop the lawsuit, a request the administration officially made in late April.
43: He has expressed to us the desire of the military to have this project.
44: And have you urged him to go through a process to get it done?
43: We have expressed our view, which is that there's a legally required process. The judge has also expressed, look, there's a process. Go through the process.
40: And the DOJ response makes another allegation.
44: In his response to the lawsuit, the Justice Department's response, he says that what your organization is basing this on is Trump derangement syndrome.
43: I don't know what Trump derangement syndrome is exactly.
44: It would mean you are absolutely opposed to anything Donald Trump, I think is how.
43: No, I don't think that's true. I mean, first of all, the National Trust has worked with him in the past. He himself is a preservationist in the sense that when he built a ballroom at Mar-a-Lago, he did it in partnership with other organizations who cared about preservation. I'm not opposed to everything he does. I just believe that any sitting president should follow the law and that we should all have an opportunity to weigh in.
0: People are loving my ballroom now.
40: The ballroom is just one of many ways President Trump plans to remake the historic center of the nation's capital. At the White House, he has installed a patio on the Rose Garden, adorned the Oval Office and the colonnade with gold. He plans to paint the Eisenhower Executive Office Building white. Plans first unveiled to a startled Fox News host, Laura Ingraham.
2: Look at that. How beautiful that is with a coat of paint.
3: But you're not worried it's like a big white blob?
2: No. What it does is it brings out all the
3: detail. So you're a builder. I'm not.
2: It brings out the detail.
40: But President Trump's most ambitious construction project lies about 2 miles away and was recently approved by a panel of Trump-appointed members of the U.S. Commission of Fine Arts.
4: It's on this plot of grass inside a traffic circle just outside the entrance to Arlington National Cemetery that Trump plans to build his arch, or as he calls it, ARC. The size of the plan is staggering, 250 feet tall. That is 2.5 times the size of the Lincoln Memorial. It is larger, significantly larger, than the Arc de Triomphe in Paris, and it is almost as high as the Capitol Dome.
40: The planned arch is so tall that the FAA announced it is conducting a review to see if it would interfere with air traffic in Washington. A group of Vietnam veterans is suing to stop construction because it blocks the view of Arlington Cemetery. The administration says it will enhance the visiting experience for veterans, the families of the fallen, and all Americans alike. It appears there was surveying activity at the site. The Washington Post reported that the Trump administration planned to start work there as an unrelated no-bid contract already underway at the White House.
4: And if you're wondering what happened to the East Wing, they dumped it here, off this golf course at East Potomac Park in Washington. It's all underneath that big, unsightly mound of dirt filled with, conservationists say, toxic material that's dangerous to the birds that call this place home.
40: The Trump administration responded to the claim, saying the soil was tested multiple times by multiple parties, and this project passed all standards set by law. President Trump plans to turn the municipal golf links into a championship course. Earlier this month, the Trump administration announced a new plan for nearby West Potomac Park as the site of his planned National Garden of American Heroes. Another proposal that raises questions about whether congressional approval is required. Elsewhere, the president says he's making overdue renovations, fixing long broken fountains at Lafayette Park. The cost of the project currently at $17.4 million.
5: ABC News, I'm Dave Packer. Attorney General Ken Paxton is projected to have won today's Texas Republican primary runoff, defeating incumbent Senator John Cornyn. ABC News political director Avery Harper.
6: President Trump has been successful here in pushing out another longtime Republican incumbent. We have talked about this race being a real test of his power and influence within this Republican Party, and he has been effective in doing exactly what he sought to do here.
5: On the Democratic side, the AP projecting incumbent Congressman Christian Menefee has defeated longtime Representative Al Green in Texas's 18th district. At least one person dead, 9 employees missing after a chemical tank ruptured at a pulp and paper mill in Washington state. The CDC sending an urgent request to its staff for help screening Americans returning to the U.S. from Central Africa for any potential signs of Ebola. At least 10 African nations bordering the Congo have now have an elevated risk.
4: This is a simple renovation.
40: The National Trust has also joined a lawsuit with several other groups to stop any Trump construction at the Kennedy Center without congressional approval. The administration says that work there will affirmatively fulfill the board's responsibilities to repair and improve the center.
44: Are you concerned that the Kennedy Center could go the way of the East Wing?
43: One reason why the suit requests a preliminary injunction.
44: So you are concerned that they could literally knock good chunks of the Kennedy Center down?
43: We'd like that not to happen.
1: Jonathan Carl, thank you. Coming up, President Trump won 55% of the Latino vote in Texas in 2024. Where does he stand with the key voting bloc today? And what we heard in the Rio Grande Valley? In a conversation with our own Martha Raddatz on her new book on the heroes of the 9/11 generation.
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11: Is there anything about Pat Summitt fans would not know?
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13: Hard to believe, isn't it?
14: 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I had a lot more responsibility.
15: She could coach any team.
16: Pat put it out there that women can do whatever they want to do.
17: She was such a radical.
16: She saw beyond basketball.
15: How do you beat Pat Summitt? You don't.
18: What else do you need in your life?
19: Just more time. She's on fire.
20: They were just in the wrong place at the wrong time, and evil found them.
21: The slayings of two young people in a nearby Lover's Lane area.
22: It caused a reign of terror.
23: It was a mystery.
24: This is a cold case going nowhere fast.
25: 35 years, and we're going to be sitting here, and we still don't have an answer.
24: Then there's a break in the case.
26: Police say they have finally solved a brutal double murder after 36 years.
22: May he rot in hell.
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32: All right, where's my LGBTQ? Where are you? Thank you very much. Thanks for coming out. And also coming to the show. Hey! Shut up! I'm pissed off so often lately, you guys, I swear. Because I'm a grown-ass woman in America, and I'm paying attention! If I had known we were headed toward the Handmaid's Tale, and I was going to be wearing that big red cape, I wouldn't have cut out carbs.
33: What's your emergency?
37: Got a tornado.
38: It's coming right at us.
45: We form a bond stronger than blood, because ours is a family forged in fire.
46: Run! You're trying to steal my husband.
47: You stole him first.
31: What I've been doing for the last 4 years? I was in a cult, man.
48: Who am I?
49: Nature Boy.
34: You know this is not how life's supposed to be. Where Nature Boy is, that's where I'll find my truth.
35: I am your Messiah.
36: Bow to me.
50: What in the world is going on here?
51: Something was screaming at me, no.
39: But I ignored it.
40: There was brainwashing.
41: Mind manipulation.
42: He was king. He was God.
43: Watching.
7: Then don't shoot God.
44: He
7: had to be destroyed.
8: Nothing dies in nature.
1: Welcome back to Prime. Here's a look at the stories making headlines right now. Multiple people have been killed and at least 10 were injured after a chemical tank ruptured at a pulp and paper mill in Washington State. Photos obtained by the Cowlitz County News, a Facebook page run by local citizens, show the aftermath. Officials said a tank containing a hazardous liquid ruptured, leading to chemical burns and critical injuries. Authorities say there's no immediate threat to the public. And the market got a boost today as hopes grew that the ceasefire in the Iran war should more or less hold. The S&P 500 and NASDAQ closed at new records yet again, riding the rally of Micron Technology, a memory chip company whose shares were up nearly 20%. And the New York Knicks are headed to the NBA Finals for the first time since 1999. The Knicks broke their quarter-century finals drought after they beat the Cleveland Cavaliers 130-93. We'll wait to see who they play in the NBA Finals later this week. It'll either be the Oklahoma City Thunder or the San Antonio Spurs. Coming up, Emmy Award-winning journalist Martha Raddatz stops by to talk about her new book, The Hero Next Door, where she shares inspiring stories of military heroes. And the luxury Italian car maker Ferrari goes electric. Those details coming up.
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1: Martha Raddatz has reported on the exploits of American service members at home and abroad, across conflict zones and continents, as ABC's chief global affairs correspondent. Now, in her new book, The Hero Next Door, she introduces us to some of the inspiring Americans she's met over the years and shares their stories of their bravery, selflessness, and strength that can serve as an example to others. Martha, thank you so much for joining. Yes. As you know, we know you.
21: We know each other.
1: Yeah. We know each other. You know, you reported.
21: You left us in D.C., but yeah.
1: You know, I try to say hi every now and then. Love your work. Obviously, we've all been following you for decades, just covering service members. Obviously, their work abroad. Why did you want to write this book now?
21: I think, first of all, it is a time where I think clearly we're at war again, and the 250th birthday of our country. I think it's important to really look back and look at the service members who've helped get us to this day and did it in so many inspiring ways. And I also took stock of the fact that I have known these people, many of them for decades, and I've stayed close to a lot of them. And that's important to me. And I love looking back. I love saying, where are those people who I met then? Where are they now?
1: Right. Now, let's talk about some of those people. You start the book talking about Kevin Schaefer and Steve Workman. They were both in the Pentagon during 9/11. You know, we find out Steve saved Kevin's life. Kevin then went on to join the team that was hunting for the man who planned those attacks. How did you come across this story?
21: I first met them, and only briefly, at the 20th anniversary of 9/11. And I was broadcasting from there, but I looked into the crowd and I saw a man with his shoulder on another man. And it was an area where survivors or family members of those who did not survive were. And it's a very somber, obviously, memorial. And I took a picture of them. And just when I was done, when they were done with the memorial service, I walked down and just introduced myself and said, I took a picture of you. Here it is. If you want it, let me know. Out of the blue, not quite 5 years later, but out of the blue, the CIA called me, the public affairs office at the CIA. They do have a public affairs office, and said, we want to share something with you. Kevin Schaefer would like to share his story with you. They told me the story of how Kevin Schaefer, who was so badly burned, really almost lost his life because of Osama bin Laden, went on to be on the high-value target team that hunted for bin Laden. So Kevin Schaefer was almost killed by bin Laden, and there he was, that night that bin Laden was killed, watching that raid in real time at the CIA. And he had kept that secret for a very long time.
1: What a secret. Now, you also talk about so many trailblazers in this book. Rosemary Mariner, who was one of the Navy's first female tactical jet pilots. Thirion. Yes, Danielle Thirion. Who followed in her footsteps. So many trailblazers in this book that I love to read about. Talk to me a little bit about those two that you highlighted.
21: Rosemary Mariner was one of the first people I met in the military. And she was a tactical jet pilot. She was, just as you say, she was an absolute trailblazer. And what she did is fought in Congress and anywhere she could to allow women to fly combat missions. Rosemary never did because she wasn't allowed, nor the women in her class were allowed. She never, ever wanted special treatment for women. She wanted equal treatment. In the military, that meant you get promoted. That meant your male colleagues can look at you as an equal because you are taking equal risk. And that's what Rosemary wanted. It happened. Danielle Thirion and the other pilots who flew the first all-female Navy flyover over Rosemary's funeral, she died of cancer in 2019, were trailblazers too. And I like to say they followed in Rosemary's contrails.
1: Absolutely. Martha, I can't thank you enough.
21: You bet.
1: Seriously. Such a powerful book. Thank you so much for joining us and sharing these stories. Her new book, The Hero Next Door, is available wherever you get your books. Coming up, Pope Leo has a new message about artificial intelligence. We'll tell you about his warning to the Catholic Church. And a baseball star, Bryce Harper, sparking a viral debate over the way he brushes his teeth. We'll tell you what the internet is saying. Coming up.
14: All you gotta do is go, what's up?
16: What's up?
14: Go practice. Yeah!
16: Do not ask me how much longer.
19: How much longer, mamacita?
16: Bambi?
22: What do we do?
14: No more sad sack. Full on fun sack.
22: That's what I'm talking about.
23: They were just in the wrong place at the wrong time, and evil found them.
24: The slayings of two young people in a nearby Lover's Lane area.
25: It caused a reign of terror.
23: It was a mystery.
26: This is a cold case going nowhere fast.
28: 35 years, we're going to be sitting here, and we still don't have an answer.
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30: Good morning, Lieutenant. Do you have good news to share with me?
31: I'm surprised. You work with the police.
30: Well, you know, free coffee.
32: I can make you melt.
33: Got a high-profile murder on our hands. Do we have your attention now?
34: Catch me if you can.
30: Our killer was also a sprinter.
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36: Track her down.
30: You can do this all day?
36: I'll stop.
30: I think that's for the best. Catch me if you can.
37: This girl is on fire.
38: Is there anything about Pat Summitt fans would not know?
39: 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Hard to believe in.
40: I had to work a lot harder. I had a lot more responsibility.
41: She could coach any team.
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1: The luxury sports car getting the electric treatment. The global superstar is joining the cast of Toy Story 5 and the puzzling way a baseball legend brushes his teeth that's dividing social media. These stories and more in tonight's rundown. Pope Leo gave a stark warning about artificial intelligence at the Vatican.
52: Artificial intelligence needs to be disarmed.
1: It came in the first encyclical letter of his papacy, an official guide of sorts for the bishops and the world's Catholics.
52: I hear very troubling accounts of algorithms that can block access to healthcare, employment, and security on the basis of data tainted by prejudice and injustice.
1: In the audience, Anthropic's co-founder Christopher Ola, one of a handful of tech executives shaping the future of AI. Staying with the Pope, the dream car brand for many just went electric. Ferrari took the wraps off its first electric car and showed it off to none other than Pope Leo. Despite Porsche and Lamborghini scaling back their EV operations, Ferrari is going full throttle, unveiling Luce, which is Italian for light. The car was developed with the help of former Apple design chief Johnny Ive. And to make it look, feel, and sound like a real sports car, Ferrari has shunned massive touchscreens in favor of tactile buttons and switches. All this for $640,000. As for that unique meeting with the Pope, Ferrari donated the car's steering wheel to the Pontiff. With tickets now on sale for the hotly anticipated Toy Story 5, Pixar just made a major cast announcement. Bad Bunny will be in the latest installment as the role of Pizza with Sunglasses. Fans of the Grammy-winning superstar may recall his homemade Toy Story-inspired videos on social media during the COVID lockdown. You can catch Bad Bunny as a slice of pizza and the rest of the gang starting June 19th. It was once unthinkable, but not anymore. Catching fish in New York's Hudson River and eating it. For decades, health officials have advised against eating fish from the river, which has been notoriously polluted by runoff and sewage from New York City, and forever chemicals released for decades from two plants. But now, after years of cleanup efforts, New York's Department of Health has updated its guidance for the first time in 50 years, advising that everyone can eat some fish caught from the lower Hudson. A potential major step in space exploration today, NASA laid out plans to build a base on the moon over the next 7 years. The agency says the $20 billion project would allow astronauts to live on the lunar surface long term.
0: All building up to the objective of permanent lunar presence.
1: Eventually working toward a future human landing on Mars. Genius or just plain gross?
2: Thought I'd do a get ready with me. I haven't done this in a long time.
1: Philadelphia Phillies star Bryce Harper shared a video of his morning routine during which he demonstrated to the world his bizarre way of applying toothpaste. As you can see, he doesn't apply it to the toothbrush first. Instead, he squeezes the toothpaste right into his mouth. One commenter on his TikTok said, "This is the first time in my life I've seen anyone do that with their toothpaste." Harper did, however, employ quite the multi-step face care routine. Now, we asked you what you think of Harper's approach. 40% of you say it's totally gross. 29% say it's a total time saver. And it appears 31% of you don't know how you feel about it yet. All right. Well, he's a James Beard award-winning chef, who always forges an authentic connection to history within his cooking. Now, Chef Kwame Onwuachi is breaking new ground as the first black chef to lead a restaurant on the Las Vegas Strip. Our Roxy Diaz visited his latest venture, Maroon, at the Sahara to learn more about the inspiration behind the cuisine.
3: Chefs!
4: Yes, chef!
3: Chefs!
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3: Housekeeping! I've done under that bowl. Housekeeping, housekeeping, housekeeping.
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3: Hello, I'm Max for Bartend.
5: Maroon, inside the Sahara in Las Vegas.
3: We're going a chicken with mash.
5: The Bronx native is giving us an inside look on a busy opening weekend.
3: This is like our bread station. It's where our oxtail Wellington and our cocoa bread comes from.
5: Maroon is a new take on the Caribbean Steakhouse.
3: And this right here is where the magic happens. This is the jerk pit. All of our chicken has been brined, marinated, then smoked. It's a three-day process. And then on the pickup, we fire it in this charcoal oven. And we use a combination of a couple different woods. So we have pimento wood, which is super important. We have guava wood, and we have apple wood.
5: The cuisine, inspired by Afro-Caribbean cooking techniques from the region.
3: Here we have our grills that were put together in the style of those oil drums that, you know, you'll see on the side of the road for pan chicken in Jamaica. This is kind of like my pride and joy of bringing, you know, that culture to the forefront of the restaurant. And this is the epicenter of the restaurant. You know, this is where everything comes together. Chef Fermio Bougeau, super VIP, table 33. Thank you. And you're into the dining room. All right, go ahead. Go sit down.
7: When did you even know that you had a love for cooking? Where did this all start?
3: Oh, at a very young age. My mom, she's a chef. So at 5 years old, I was in the kitchen helping her with her catering company. And I come from a long line of chefs and restaurateurs. In the South, my family had like fish fries and juke joints in their houses. You know, my mom had a catering company and she was a chef of multiple restaurants in New York. So it's something that I was always around. It just felt like it was always there. My sister is a pastry chef. Like, we're all just in the industry.
7: So take me through your journey, Miami, D.C., New York, now Vegas. Mm-hmm. What inspired this restaurant, Maroon?
3: The Maroon people inspired the restaurant here. I visited the Maroon people in the Blue Mountains, and I dug a traditional jerk pit. And I remember when I was digging it, I was like, wow, we've taken this for granted. Uh-huh. You know, like they did it. It was pretty much a war food, and they were getting ready to fight the British. They, you know, escaped slavery and stayed free. And when they would go to war, they didn't want to reveal their location. So they dug these pits and covered it up. And that's how jerk was created. And it made me so emotional that I knew that I wanted to honor that in some way. Add Bougeau to this, and that's enough food, man. Yeah.
7: If you come here looking for that Kwame experience, what are we going to get here that we don't get at any of your other restaurants?
3: Well, I guess the focus on the wood-fired oven and the wood-fired grills and really getting that smoke. And, you know, it's a steakhouse, so you get, like, your steakhouse classics, but just done my way.
7: You are the first restaurant on the Vegas Strip led by a Black chef. When you hear that, is that surreal to you? Does it sink in?
3: It's crazy to me. I mean, it's 2026. Like, why hasn't that happened before? I think me and my team, we feel the weight of it. You know, very fortunate and grateful to be the first, but I want to make sure I'm not the last. Come on, come follow me.
7: Reflecting on your culinary journey, what are you feeling now?
3: It really makes me appreciate the moment, because guests come in and they're just like, thank you for opening this. You opened a place that is celebrating Afro-Caribbean cuisine, and they're able to celebrate a special experience while celebrating their own culture. I just want to make people happy at the end of the day. That's it. And continue pushing Afro-Caribbean food.
7: Well, I don't want to put any pressure on you, but I do consider myself a jerk chicken connoisseur.
3: Do you eat jerk chicken?
7: I devour jerk chicken.
3: Do you want to try it?
7: And I make it at home. Mm. So if you don't mind bringing me a plate, basically.
3: Okay.
7: Is what
3: I'll be right back. You're going to eat it on camera?
7: We want to eat.
3: You going to eat on camera?
7: I have no problem eating on camera.
3: Right,
7: I'm not one of those.
3: Girls. Okay. You have a jerk chicken you can give me on the fly?
8: Of course.
3: Please.
8: 3 minutes.
3: 3 minutes. The most beautiful one you've ever made in your life. So this is our jerk chicken. We have a couple sauces. We have a tamarind mint.
7: Okay.
3: We have jerk barbecue. No classic goes with it. This is a pepper sauce, so just pure flames.
7: Okay.
3: And then this is our cocoa bread with sorghum butter.
7: Here we go. Serious jerk chicken connoisseur here. I could taste the pimento wood.
3: Mm-hmm.
7: And that's when you know it's like real.
3: It's real.
7: Jerk.
3: Yeah.
7: There's no recreating that taste.
3: Mm-mm. No.
7: You need that wood.
3: I've actually refused to cook this. The last time I cooked this was 10 years ago at one of my first restaurants, Kith & Kin, because I didn't have the proper smoker.
7: All right, I'm a spice girl, so I'm gonna go for it.
3: It's not that bad. It's hot, though. It's hot.
7: Got to kick to it.
3: It's hot.
7: Got to kick to it. It's okay. Mm-hmm. I got it, though.
3: Yeah.
7: That is so good.
3: Look at this.
7: The only thing I'm missing
3: is a red stripe beer.
7: It's a red stripe beer. Or some rum punch. This is so good. Thank you so much, Chef.
3: Of course. Thank you. Thanks for being here.
7: I'm going to keep going.
3: Keep going.
7: I'm not going to
3: stay.
7: Waste
3: have
7: this.
3: Dinner. Fry that whole chicken, Chef.
1: 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Roxy Diaz, thanks a lot. That's our show for this hour. I'm Mike Ajachi. Stay tuned to ABC News Live for more context and analysis of the day's top stories. 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
34: Tonight, the breaking news right now, news of a deadly rupture at a plant. The images coming in now, authorities say there have been fatalities and multiple workers injured. Victims treated for chemical burns in Washington State. While near Los Angeles, fears of that explosion, the toxic scare, leading thousands to evacuate and where this stands at this hour. Also breaking tonight, a Delta pilot declaring a medical emergency when his co-pilot loses consciousness in midair on a flight to Detroit. Tonight, there's news just in after a deadly home explosion. Authorities at first investigating, was this some sort of accident, a natural gas explosion? But a short time ago, now saying this was deliberate. Tonight, tracking dangerous storms. More than 30 million Americans under flash flood alerts right now. The threat of severe storms. Texas to Georgia, the Ohio Valley, then the Mid-Atlantic and the East. Ginger Z is here. Tonight, President Trump making his third trip to Walter Reed Medical Center in 13 months. From ABC News, I'm Dave Packer. After the most expensive Senate primary on record, Texas Attorney General Ken Paxton is projected to have won today's Republican primary runoff, defeating Texas incumbent Senator John Cornyn. Paxton tonight thanking President Trump.
35: When everyone in Washington told him to abandon me and abandon the people of Texas, he didn't listen. Instead, he gave his complete and total endorsement. President Trump is the leader of our party, and his endorsement in this is the most powerful force in politics.
34: Cornyn pledging to support his opponent.
36: I've said throughout this race that I trust the voters of Texas
0: and they've made their decision, and I must respect it.
1: ABC political director Avery Harper says Paxton's baggage could be a challenge as he faces Democrat James Tallarico in November.
2: Paxton has vulnerabilities legal and political vulnerabilities. He was impeached by Republican lawmakers in his own state. There is some precedent for that background being trouble for Trump-endorsed candidates.
1: At least one person dead and nine employees missing after an 80,000-gallon chemical tank ruptured at a pulp and paper mill in Washington State. Cowlitz Fire and Rescue Chief Scott Goldstein on what was inside that tank.
3: This is white liquor. It is a chemical mixture of sodium hydroxide, sodium sulfide, and disodium carbonate that is used in the paper-making process.
1: Iran vowing to retaliate after the Pentagon says the U.S. launched new, quote, self-defense strikes. The U.S. military says it targeted Iranian missile launchers and boats around the Strait of Hormuz. And President Trump saying everything checked out perfectly after his third visit to Walter Reed since returning to office. The president, who turns 80 next month, says the visit was for a six-month physical. You're listening to ABC News.
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1: The Supreme Court is refusing to intervene in a discrimination lawsuit brought by former Dolphins head coach Brian Flores against the NFL. ABC legal analyst Brian Buckmeyer says the league wanted arbitration.
6: If there's going to be another form of arbitration, they're going to look to the fact that the Supreme Court denied cert, meaning they're not reviewing it, and meaning that the appellate court's rule stands, and say, you know what, the way that we operate this arbitration doesn't work. You can't compel me into it, even though we agreed upon this when I signed my contract. We have to go a different route.
1: The discrimination case will go to trial. In an abrupt move, BP has ousted its chairman over what it calls serious concerns related to important governance standards, oversight, and conduct. With prices for travel rising, people are searching for deals online. Kane McGladrey with the tech charity IEEE says that's opening up people to artificial intelligence scams.
7: Criminals are using AI to scrape your social media and then write realistic messages that sound like they're from the hotel or the restaurant that you booked. And those will use things like social data, like your kids' names or your specific travel dates to try and sound legitimate before. And here's the pivot. They'll demand payment through a method like Venmo or Zelle or crypto or a wire transfer, which is the real flag that it is a scam.
1: McGladrey says travelers should be wary of deals that appear unusually cheap or of photos that look too good to be true, like no neighbors. Dave Packer, ABC News.
8: 5245, Roger. Four left, cleared to land. Where are you parking?
9: Parking Bravo 15. If you get medical service there immediately.
10: And David, thankfully, the flight did land safely. That pilot regained consciousness and was taken to the hospital. David.
11: All right, well, glad he's okay. Gio Benitez, thank you. Tonight, we're watching the potential for dangerous storms. More than 30 million Americans right now under flash flood alerts and the threat of severe storms tonight. Texas to Georgia, up to the Ohio Valley, then the Mid-Atlantic and the East. Deadly storms over the Memorial Day weekend. Emergency crews finding the body of a woman in submerged SUV. This was in Petal, Mississippi. So let's get right to Chief Meteorologist Ginger Zee with us here tonight, tracking it all. Hi, Ginger.
12: Hi, David. We've already seen wind gusts up to 77 miles per hour in the Texas Panhandle. Right now, there's a tornado warning just south and east of Del Rio, Texas. That watch goes until 9 p.m. But then San Antonio and Austin both included in the flood watches. Speaking of, New Orleans up to Atlanta, also a flood watch. And tomorrow, it's Cincinnati to the Maryland Panhandle. Let's talk about tomorrow, because not only will you get storms that reach over to Washington, D.C. and Richmond, even Rehoboth Beach, but you're in a level 2 out of 5 for damaging winds and even an isolated tornado. tornado. We'll keep an eye on that. Those two pockets of flash flooding, again, from Houston to Lake Charles to Shreveport, Cincinnati over through West Virginia, are for tomorrow. And then that'll leave behind a bittersweet, because we want the rain to help dent the drought, but boy, it could come too fast, David.
11: Ginger Z with us here. We'll see you first thing in the morning on GMA. Thank you, Ginger. Tonight, just a short time ago, the alarming turn after a deadly home explosion in Michigan. Authorities at first investigating, was this some sort of accident, potentially a natural gas explosion? But then just before we came on tonight, saying this was deliberate. Here's Rhiannon Alley.
13: Tonight, police say this massive home explosion in the middle of the night outside Grand Rapids, Michigan, was it?

0: David, police say the woman who was rescued is now in critical condition. David?
1: Just a horrible turn in this case, Rhiannon. Thank you. Now to President Trump tonight, making his third trip to Walter Reed Medical Center, the third trip in 13 months. What the president said today after his medical evaluation, it comes amid questions over bruising on his hands and swelling around his ankles. This medical exam also coming amid talks to end the war in Iran. After negotiators arrived in Qatar, hours later, the U.S. bombing southern Iran. And what Iran is now saying tonight, vowing retaliation. Rachel Scupp at the White House for us.
2: Tonight, President Trump leaving Walter Reed Medical Center after a three-hour visit, his third in the last 13 months, declaring himself in good health. The White House says he underwent routine annual dental and medical assessments as part of his regular preventative health care. President Trump, who will turn 80 in June, writing on social media, "Everything checked out perfectly." But tonight, no further details from the president's doctor. It comes amid questions about the president's health. Photos showing bruising on his hands, which he has been covering with makeup. The White House has said it's from frequent handshaking and the use of aspirin. President Trump has also been spotted with swollen legs, which the president's doctor said is a result of chronic venous insufficiency, a benign and common condition. Earlier this year, the president revealed he received a CT scan in October after the White House initially said it was an MRI. The president's doctor said the imaging was preventative and his cardiovascular system shows excellent health. After this most recent doctor's visit at Walter Reed today, the president heading back to the White House as tensions escalate with Iran. Over the weekend, President Trump praising the negotiations, saying the two sides were getting a lot closer to a deal. But then just hours after negotiators arrived in Qatar, the U.S. launching strikes on southern Iran. Tonight, U.S. officials calling it self-defense, saying they detected alarming activity over the past 24 hours. Iranian boats trying to lay mines near the Strait of Hormuz. Iran Supreme Leader vowing retaliation, saying the region will no longer be a shield for American bases.
3: The president will hold a cabinet meeting here at the White House tomorrow, and we are told despite those strikes, negotiations with Iran do continue. And of course, all of this does come amid those questions about the president's health. The president was seen leaving Walter Reed earlier today, insisting that everything checked out perfectly fine. David.
1: Rachel Scott at her post at the White House for us. Thank you, Rachel. The CDC tonight is now asking for volunteers to help screen travelers arriving in the U.S. for Ebola. And the concern now with the World Cup soon being held in the U.S. Here's Faith Abube.
4: Tonight, the CDC sending an urgent request to its staff members for help screening Americans returning to the U.S. from Central Africa for any potential signs of Ebola. The internal email obtained by ABC News and sent by acting CDC Director Dr. Jay Bhattacharya asking for volunteers to bolster efforts at airports to check passengers for symptoms like fever. Bush Intercontinental Airport in Houston, Texas, now one of just three entry points, along with Virginia's Washington Dulles and Hartsfield-Jackson in Atlanta, for U.S. citizens who have been in the Democratic Republic of the Congo, Uganda, or South Sudan in the last 3 weeks. Non-Americans are currently banned from entering the country if they've recently traveled to those areas. Ebola is suspected to have killed more than 200 people, and international aid groups say this outbreak could become the deadliest on record. A dire scene in the eastern Congo, a baby born to a mother infected with Ebola, dying from the disease. Health officials warning the outbreak is spreading faster than responders can contain it. One American aid worker in the region telling us doctors are already stretched thin.
5: Right now we're working 14, 16-hour days, 6, 7 days a week. We're trying to rotate to get breaks.
4: At least 10 African nations bordering the Democratic Republic of the Congo now at an elevated transmission risk.
3: And David, the request for CDC volunteers to help with airport Ebola screenings comes as millions of soccer fans are expected to travel to the U.S. in less than 3 weeks for the World Cup. But the CDC insists that the risk of spreading Ebola here in the U.S. remains low. David.
1: But still a legitimate concern, and Faith, we appreciate you covering it. Tonight, several races we're watching, including the bitter primary runoff in the Texas Senate race. So let's get right to ABC's Jay O'Brien tonight. Jay.
6: David, this was yet another critical test for President Trump's grip on the Republican Party. An embattled Texas Attorney General Ken Paxton triumphant over the state's incumbent Republican Senator John Cornyn in tonight's primary runoff with a last-minute endorsement from President Trump giving Paxton a final boost. Paxton had survived scandal after scandal, including being impeached by Texas Republicans over accusations of corruption.

0: corruption and infidelity. He denies any wrongdoing and was acquitted by the state Senate. Trump branding Paxton, who tried to help him overturn the results of the 2020 election, a quote-unquote true MAGA warrior, and calling Cornyn now disloyal. Some Senate Republicans, though, concerned that this endorsement of Paxton could help elevate the Democratic candidate in this race, James Tallarico, who's trying to flip this seat for the first time in more than three decades. David.
1: Jay O'Brien watching this race right into the night for us. Jay, thank you. Now to other news tonight here in New York City. It's been a long time coming. The Knicks clinching their first trip to the NBA Finals in 27 years. And for Knicks fans, well, let's just say they've been waiting decades for this moment. Let's get right to one of those fans, Matt Rivers, with us tonight. Hey, Matt.
2: Hey, David. Tonight, New York City belongs to the New York Knicks. This headline in the New York Post says it all. Party like it's 1999. That was the last time the Knicks even made it to the finals. The last time they won the finals was way back in 1973. And because of all that, New York Knicks fans out in the streets last night, raucous celebrations, chanting Knicks in four, a reference to their four-game sweep of the Cleveland Cavaliers. Knicks captain Jalen Brunson unanimously named the Eastern Conference Finals MVP. And now they move on to the NBA Finals, where they wait to see who they face, the Oklahoma City Thunder or the San Antonio Spurs. David.
1: Now the hunt for tickets. So those ticket prices, they're eye-opening already. Matt Rivers tonight. Matt, thanks. Go Knicks. When we come back here on the broadcast, the Amber Alert tonight, there is an urgent search right now for two brothers, two toddlers, their mother pleading for help and what we know so far. Also, fierce winds and rain during the Memorial Day weekend, blowing this bounce house away, a restaurant umbrella also killing a customer, striking her in the head and neck, and where this played out. Also, just in tonight, a teen has been bitten by a shark, what his father did to save his life. And later here, the drone failed, a light show going off course dramatically. We'll have more on this in just a moment here. Don't go away.
3: Mr. Sugar, we've run out of places to hide our money.
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17: All right, where's my LGBTQ? Where are you? Thank you very much. Thanks for coming out. And also coming to the show. Hey! Shut up! I'm pissed off so often lately, you guys, I swear. Because I'm a grown-ass woman in America, and I'm paying attention. If I had known we were headed toward The Handmaid's Tale, and I was going to be wearing that big red cape, I wouldn't have cut out carbs.
18: They were just in the wrong place at the wrong time, and evil found them.
19: The slayings of two young people in a nearby Lover's Lane area.
20: It caused a reign of terror.
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0: Tonight, the urgent search for two toddlers in Utah believed to have been abducted by their father. An Amber Alert now in effect for Will and Wesley Richmond, 22 months old and 10 months old. Their mother pleading for their safe return at this hour. A warrant is out for their father, Dane Richmond. It's feared he may have taken them across state lines or to Mexico. Tonight, fierce storms and rain in Florida over the Memorial Day weekend. This is the moment strong winds in Dade City ripped this bounce house off the ground, sending it flying across a yard, slamming into a parked car. No children were inside at the time. Strong winds in South Carolina appear to be responsible for the death of a woman who was struck by an umbrella while dining on a restaurant patio. The accident in Somerton, a strong gust of wind lifting an umbrella from a nearby table and striking her in the head and neck. EMS crews were unable to revive her. Tonight we've learned a 17-year-old Texas boy is in the hospital after being bit by a shark. The boy was with his father about 2 hours off the coast of Galveston when he was bit, his father putting a tourniquet on the wound. Then their boat became disabled, the Coast Guard rushing to rescue them. The teen was said to be alert and conscious when he was brought ashore. When we come back here tonight, the drone fail, the light show going dramatically off course, and you'll see it, the drones plunging into the water. And tonight here, we remember a jazz great in a moment.
1: You want to know what I've been doing for the last 4 years? I was in a cult, man.
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3: Nature Boy.
4: Nature Boy.
5: You know this is not how life's supposed to be.
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7: I am your Messiah.
8: Bow to me.
9: What in the world is going on here?
10: Something was screaming at me, no, but I ignored it. There was brainwashing,
11: mind manipulation. He was king. He was God.
13: SWAT team.
33: Don't shoot. God.
10: You had to be destroyed.
34: Nothing dies in nature.
35: Good morning, Lieutenant. Do you have good news to share with me?
36: I'm surprised. You work with the police.
35: Well, you know, free coffee.
37: Got a high-profile murder on our hands. Do we have your attention now?
35: Catch me if you can. Our killer was also a sprinter.
38: See if we can track her down.
39: Track her down.
35: You can do this all day?
39: I'll stop.
35: I think that's for the best.
39: All you gotta do is go, what's up?
35: What's that?
39: Go practice.
35: Yeah. Do not ask me how much longer.
40: How much longer, mamacita?
35: Bambi?
41: What do we do?
39: No more sad sack. Full on fun sack.
41: That's what I'm talking about.
35: Is this hard to talk about?
42: Yeah.
43: Seattle ground, about to take off. It's going to be crazy. I did a kind of a bad thing.
44: So you hijacked the plane?
43: Yeah.
45: He hasn't flown an airplane before.
46: How did he get that plane in the airplane? How did no one know?
43: Hey, you think this thing can do a barrel roll?
47: Try to figure out how to use the autopilot first.
43: Boring.
48: He's going upside
49: Holy
48: down.
49: Roll. Holy.
48: Can we cut the cameras?
43: This is probably like jail time for life, huh?
1: You want to know what I've been doing for the last 4 years? I was in a cult, man.
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8: Bow to me.
9: What in the world is going on here?
10: Something was screaming at me, no, but I ignored it. There was brainwashing,
11: mind manipulation. He was king. He was God.
13: SWAT team.
33: Don't shoot. God.
10: You had to be destroyed.
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0: To the index of other news, NASA tonight announcing the next steps in its plan for a base on the moon, scheduling three landers, some could launch as soon as this year, then laying the foundation for a permanent lunar settlement, the first human set to return to the moon in 2 years in 2028. A major fail at a drone show over the harbor in Sydney, Australia. 1,000 drones in the sky, almost 90 drones veering off course, dozens plunging into the water. No one was hurt. Officials say it was caused by a, quote, unforeseen change in radio frequency. Tonight, jazz great Sonny Rollins has died. The Grammy-winning artist played the tenor sax, of course, one of the most influential jazz soloists of all time. He wrote some of the most often played jazz standards. Sonny Rollins was 95. When we come back on the broadcast, the 11-year-old singing the national anthem in front of the stadium when something happened. That crowd wasn't going to leave him on his own.
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0: Finally tonight, America Strong, the 11-year-old performing the national anthem in front of the stadium when suddenly he needed some encouragement. Tonight in Norman, Oklahoma, an entire stadium rallying around a young boy whose nerves suddenly got the best of him. 11-year-old Ford Burgett singing the national anthem. Midway through the song, Ford said a sound issue threw him off. He stopped singing, overwhelmed. That's when the crowd, even the players, join in. They help Ford finish the song. Just as the song ended, a tearful Ford turned to walk off the field, but the Sooner softball team quickly surrounding him with a group hug. Their coach, too. That crowd not just rooting for the home team, but for Ford, too.
63: Kind of gave me the courage again, and I, like, slowly started to sing it again. It felt really good that they kind of started to sing and helped me through it.
0: Tonight, Ford's mom, Taylor, telling us, our hope for Ford is that he sees the good in a hard moment. It builds his character, and the kindness of strangers encourages him to continue pursuing his passions. Tonight, the 11-year-old boy, the national anthem, and the entire stadium helping him get through. Don't worry, Ford. We all have those moments. You got through it, and your team won. Good night.
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12: Tomorrow, millions bracing for more severe storms, tracking flash flood alerts, plus the race to curb the Ebola outbreak as cases rise quickly and Iran's threat to retaliate for U.S. strikes. 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
13: I'm Matt Rivers, covering the Israeli airstrikes in Beirut. Wherever the story is, we'll take you there. 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
14: Good evening, everyone. I'm Mike Ajaji, in for Lindsay Davis. Thanks so much for streaming with us. Tonight, a political earthquake in Texas. The Associated Press projecting that Attorney General Ken Paxton will win the GOP Senate primary, defeating four-term Senator John Cornyn. We'll have more on the results and what they mean for the fight for Congress in just a moment. But we're going to begin with a deadly tank rupture at a paper mill in Washington State. Officials say multiple people are dead and several more are injured after a chemical tank containing a hazardous liquid ruptured at a mill in Longview, Washington. These extraordinary photos showing the aftermath in the images obtained by the Cowlitz County News, you can see the destruction, including vehicles crushed and white smoke spewing. This incident comes just days after another chemical incident in California. Our Trevor Ault is tracking the latest and leads us off.
15: Tonight, one dead, nine missing, and multiple people critically injured after a frightening incident at a pulp and paper mill in southwest Washington State.
16: It looks like there's three people with chemical burns and one subject is missing.
15: First responders racing to Nippon Dynawave Packaging Company around 7:15 a.m. as a tank containing hazardous liquid known as white liquor had ruptured. Photos obtained by Cowlitz County News.
17: ABC News, I'm Dave Packer. Texas Attorney General Ken Paxton parlayed his endorsement by President Trump to win the state's Republican primary runoff, defeating Texas incumbent Senator John Cornyn. Paxton tonight telling supporters,
18: "We just proved that this Senate seat doesn't belong to Washington. It belongs to you, the hardworking men and women of this state."
17: Paxton will face Democrat James Tallarico in November. An update tonight on the deadly chemical tank rupture at a Washington State paper mill from Battalion Chief Matt Amos.
19: Emergency responders have confirmed that 10 individuals were transported to area hospitals. 8 were employee injuries. 1 was a firefighter injury. And we have 1 fatality.
17: He says areas still remain inaccessible. Iran vowing to retaliate after the Pentagon says the U.S. launched new, quote, self-defense strikes. The U.S. military says it targeted Iranian missile launchers and boats around the Strait of Hormuz. This is ABC News.
15: None of the chemicals have leaked out, and atmospheric monitoring shows nothing harmful in the air.
14: All right, Trevor, thank you. And there are questions about the president's health as he visited Walter Reed Medical Center today for the third time since taking office. The exam took place just hours after the U.S. launched attacks on Iranian targets, calling it, quote, self-defense. Senior political correspondent Rachel Scott has the story.
0: Tonight, President Trump leaving Walter Reed Medical Center after a three-hour visit, his third in the last 13 months, declaring himself in good health. The White House says he underwent routine annual dental and medical assessments as part of his regular preventative health care. President Trump, who will turn 80 in June, writing on social media, "Everything checked out perfectly." But tonight, no further details from the president's doctor. It comes amid questions about the president's health. Photos showing bruising on his hands, which he has been covering with makeup. The White House has said it's from frequent handshaking and the use of aspirin. President Trump has also been spotted with swollen legs, which the president's doctor said is a result of chronic venous insufficiency, a benign and common condition. Earlier this year, the president revealed he received a CT scan in October after the White House initially said it was an MRI. The president's doctor said the imaging was preventative and his cardiovascular system shows excellent health. After this most recent doctor's visit at Walter Reed today, the president heading back to the White House as tensions escalate with Iran. Over the weekend, President Trump praising the negotiations, saying the two sides were getting a lot closer to a deal. But then just hours after negotiators arrived in Qatar, the U.S. launching strikes on southern Iran. Tonight, U.S. officials calling it self-defense, saying they detected alarming activity over the past 24 hours. Iranian boats trying to lay mines near the Strait of Hormuz. Iran Supreme Leader vowing retaliation, saying the region will no longer be a shield for American bases.
14: Rachel, thank you. And all polls have now closed in Texas as voters return to the ballot box for several key primary races, including a closely watched race for the Republican nomination for Senate. The Associated Press projects that Attorney General Ken Paxton will win the GOP Senate primary against John Cornyn with 49% of the vote in. Let's bring in ABC political director Avery Harper for more. This looks like a blowout, Avery.
2: It really does. And I just will say that President Trump has been successful here in pushing out another longtime Republican incumbent. We have talked about this race being a real test of his power and influence within this Republican Party, and he has been effective in doing exactly what he sought to do here. I want to take you through a little bit of what I'm seeing as I analyze the vote that has come in. And we see that Attorney General Ken Paxton, he is leading by more than 20 points here in the state of Texas. And I've been laser focused on Harris County. In the primary in March, we saw a significant part of the vote go to Congressman Wesley Hunt, who finished a distant third. And the question was, where were those voters going to go? Were they going to choose Paxton or Cornyn or stay home altogether? When I look at this vote, it's apparent that they chose Paxton tonight. And so we're going to see John Cornyn depart the U.S. Senate after more than two decades in his seat.
14: Now, some Republicans aren't happy about President Trump endorsing Ken Paxton. Here's what retiring Republican Senator Tom Tillis said over the weekend.
6: To call Paxton ethically challenged is to call Jeffrey Dahmer suffering from an eating disorder. This guy is an empty suit and will do us no service by being in the U.S. Congress. I hope that Texans realize how tough John Cornyn is, how pro-Second Amendment he is, how pro-limited government he is, how pro-America first he is.
14: Now, Tillis is arguing that Paxton has baggage that can hold back Republicans in the fall. Is it enough to put a very Republican state in play for Democrats?
2: I mean, I will say that it was a very strong statement from another outgoing Republican incumbent. But in all seriousness, this is going to be an uphill battle for James Talrico. And it was going to be an uphill battle regardless of who was atop the ticket. We know that we have seen Democrats in Texas with lots of enthusiasm and national attention, massive fundraising halls. We have seen them all fall short in a state that definitely leans Republican, especially as we look at some of those recent races. But Paxton has vulnerabilities here, legal and political vulnerabilities. He was impeached by Republican lawmakers in his own state. And there is some precedent for that sort of background being trouble for Trump endorsed candidates. When you look at Roy Moore in Alabama, at Herschel Walker in Georgia, both were accused of misconduct that they vehemently denied. But ultimately, their candidacies gave way to Democrats who came up and won in some of these very contested races.
14: All right, A.B. Harper, thank you for that analysis. Now to the new warning about the growing Ebola outbreak in Africa. The World Health Organization now says the epidemic is spreading faster than they can contain it. And the CDC is now asking for employees to volunteer to help screen travelers arriving at U.S. airports from Ebola-infected countries. Here's our Faith Abube.
20: Tonight, the CDC sending an urgent request to its staff members for help screening Americans returning to the U.S. from Central Africa for any potential signs of Ebola. The internal email obtained by ABC News and sent by acting CDC Director Dr. Jay Bhattacharya asking for volunteers to bolster efforts at airports to check passengers for symptoms like fever. Bush Intercontinental Airport in Houston, Texas, now one of just three entry points, along with Virginia's Washington Dulles and Hartsfield-Jackson in Atlanta, for U.S. citizens who have been in the Democratic Republic of the Congo, Uganda, or South Sudan in the last 3 weeks. Non-Americans are currently banned from entering the country if they've recently traveled to those areas. Ebola is suspected to have killed more than 200 people. And international aid groups say this outbreak could become the deadliest on record. A dire scene in the eastern Congo, a baby born to a mother infected with Ebola, dying from the disease. Health officials warning the outbreak is spreading faster than responders can contain it. One American aid worker in the region telling us doctors are already stretched thin.
21: Right now we're working 14, 16 hour days, 6, 7 days a week. We're trying to rotate to get breaks.
20: At least 10 African nations bordering the Democratic Republic of the Congo now at an elevated transmission risk.
14: Faith joins us now from the CDC in Atlanta. Faith, millions will soon start to travel to the U.S., Canada, and Mexico for the World Cup. What's the CDC saying about the risk of Ebola spreading?
22: Well, Ike, the CDC is asking for those volunteers to help with airport Ebola screenings as millions of soccer fans are expected to travel here to the U.S. in less than 3 weeks now for the World Cup. And so the CDC right now is insisting that the risk of spreading Ebola in this country remains low. Ike.
14: All right, Faith, thank you. Russia is warning Americans in Kyiv to evacuate the city as it prepares to intensify attacks on the Ukrainian capital. Russian officials warn they intend to target, quote, decision-making centers and have called for all foreign diplomats to leave the city. The State Department confirms that Russian Foreign Minister Sergei Lavrov called Secretary of State Marco Rubio to discuss the situation. In a note of passing tonight, Sonny Rollins, a star of the bebop jazz generation, has died. Known as the saxophone colossus, with a bold and distinctive tone, he's hailed as one of the greatest improvisers of the genre. Rollins had more than 60 albums released from the late 1940s onwards, a recipient of the Kennedy Center Honor, and a National Medal of the Arts. He toured into his 80s, with his last concert being in 2012 as he battled pulmonary fibrosis. Rollins passed away in his home in Woodstock, New York. He was 95. Coming up, 55% of Latino voters backed Trump in 2024 election. But how do those voters feel about the president today? Our John Quinones reports from the Rio Grande. And it's been a long time coming for the Knicks making it to the NBA Finals. Is victory on the team's horizon? Well, our Mike Muse breaks it all down for us. Coming up next.
23: Hey guys, I got a story I need to tell you about in life. 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
31: Lieutenant, do you have good news to share with me?
32: 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You work with the police?
31: Well, you know, free coffee.
33: I can make you melt. Got a high-profile murder on our hands. Do we have your attention now? Catch me if
31: 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Our killer was also a sprinter.
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34: Track her down.
31: You can do this all day?
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14: Texas voters went back to the polls today for a number of key races, including the GOP Senate runoff between Attorney General Ken Paxton and four-term incumbent Senator John Cornyn. Now, President Trump endorsed Paxton, angering Republicans who worry he's an easier opponent for Democratic candidate James Tallarico in the fall. Now, the winner of that matchup could be decided by Latino voters, a key group that swung towards Trump in 2024. Our John Quinones reports now from the Rio Grande Valley on how some Latino voters feel about the president today.
34: Here in South Texas, the sounds of construction are usually a sign of economic progress. But under the Trump administration, with the president's harsh immigration crackdown and struggle to bring down prices, the construction business has been ground to a near halt.
35: I like to describe it like you're in a boxing ring and you're getting hit with a right and a left at the same time.
34: Mario Guerrero is the executive director and CEO of the South Texas Builders Association and a three-time Trump voter.
35: I've been a Trump supporter since the beginning.
34: But as Donald Trump has carried out his deportation agenda, Guerrero says his business and workforce have taken a hit.
35: We've been dealing with all sorts of different cases like ICE. Having to come into the construction and start asking people for documentation. We also had to deal with the fact that, you know, people with proper documentation were being apprehended as well.
34: Here in the Rio Grande Valley, fear and intimidation dominate the immigrant community.
36: Are your workers here legally?
35: Yes, sir. They're here legally. Yes, sir.
36: And some of them are afraid?
35: Well, yes. Of course they're afraid because, I mean, we're brown, right? And when you're brown right now nowadays, you're being questioned as to what you're doing, where you're at, where you live.
34: Trump's return to the White House was in part driven by historic gains that he and the Republican Party made with Hispanic voters nationwide. Nowhere was that more on display than here in Texas, where Trump won 55% of the Latino vote, 14% more than he won in 2020, and 21% more than in 2016. Along the southern border with Mexico, Donald Trump turned what was previously solidly Democratic territory into a near Republican firewall. Last summer, with Republicans looking ahead to the 2026 midterm elections, they sought to shore up their narrow majority in the U.S. House by announcing new proposed congressional maps in Texas.
37: It's a very simple redrawing. We pick up five seats.
34: Those new maps were signed into law by Governor Greg Abbott, despite backlash from the state's Democrats. The maps took five Democratic-held seats and tipped them in the Republicans' favor.
38: Texas is now more red in the United States Congress.
34: Four of those five districts are majority Latino and were drawn under the assumption that Republicans would maintain their gains with Latino voters in future elections. But Latinos are not a reliably Republican or Democratic voting bloc. And with Trump's approval numbers on immigration and the economy below 50% in most polls, Republicans in Texas are worried that a sharp Latino turn back to Democrats might be on the horizon.
39: At a certain point, there's going to be a pushback.
34: Republican Javier Villalobos is in his fifth year as mayor of McAllen, a border town with a population of about 150,000. He praises the GOP for using the issue of immigration to their advantage, but now fears they've overplayed their hand.
39: When people that are good and productive that have been part of our local fabric are being removed, that made it a little more difficult.
34: As mayor of a town that's 90% Hispanic, Villalobos has seen how Trump's standing with Latinos has changed. And those five districts that Republicans are counting on in Texas to keep their majority in the House, Villalobos says all five could now be at risk.
39: They were changed so that to give a Republican a chance, but I'm not sure it's going to happen.
34: For their part, Democrats are targeting candidates they think can help claw back the support they used to have with Latinos.
0: This was a district that I guess they assumed would never be able to flip back.
34: Bobby Pulido is a five-time Latin Grammy nominee and the son of a migrant farm worker. He believes his campaign for a competitive House seat is built to flip the script for Democrats.
1: What do you see happening with the Hispanic vote come November?
0: Oh, it's going to be a big change, a huge change. I know, you know, the analysts and stuff say, oh, it's a plus 18 Trump district. Nobody's going to ever be able to win it. It's impossible. Well, you'll just see in November how we'll do.
34: Pulido's opponent is Congresswoman Monica de la Cruz. She says her focus on the community, not national storylines, is what matters.
1: Are you worried at all about this apparent swing among Latino voters back to the Democratic Party?
2: Well, I'm worried about making life affordable for the people of South Texas, making sure that I don't look at what's happening in the nation or what may be perceived to be happening in the nation, but that I focus on fighting for the people of South Texas.
34: As for the Democrats, they will need that swing among Latinos to have any chance of winning the state's Senate seat up for grabs in November.
3: This election is our chance to take power back for ourselves and our communities.
34: James Tallarico used strong Latino backing to capture the party's nomination in March and has given Democrats hope that they could win a statewide race in Texas for the first time since 1994.
6: You know, I traveled down to South Texas. I came here to San Antonio, showed up in Latino neighborhoods in Houston and in Dallas, and I listened. I heard about how this cost of living crisis is crushing Hispanic families all over the state.
34: He is keenly aware of how, he says, Democrats have failed Latinos.
6: They took Latino voters for granted in this state. I think about South Texas, the Rio Grande Valley. The Democratic Party nationally just assumed that those voters were always going to vote for Democrats. And there's nothing worse in a democracy than taking a voter for granted or taking a community for granted.
34: The huge prize at stake is a Latino vote that's splintered but not shifted. And that makes it one of the most powerful and unpredictable forces for November's midterms.
14: John Quinones, thank you. Coming up, excitement in New York as the Knicks move on to the NBA Finals. We'll talk to contributor Mike Muse about the historic nature of this run.
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43: Welcome
42: home. 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
44: Oh, yeah.
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49: Yeah!
0: They were just in the wrong place at the wrong time, and evil found them.
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14: Welcome back. Joining me now to talk about some trending topics is ABC News contributor Mike Muse. Mike!
13: Hey, let's go!
14: My man!
13: All right, now what you want to talk about? Let's
14: the
13: just
14: Knicks.
13: Get to it.
14: The
13: let's
14: Knicks,
13: just get
14: man!
13: To it.
14: We've been waiting so long for this! You know what I'm saying? Let's go!
13: Let's go!
14: What do you think makes this run so special?
13: The way they have dominated in the postseasons, and during the regular season, the New York, they were good and they were strong, but no one saw this coming with the dominance they had within this postseason. Sweeping both of their playoff series games was an incredible feat. And in particular, I want to pay attention to game three of the Eastern Conference Finals. That is when the Knicks showed that they are the team to beat, and they did not come to play. All five starters had double digits scoring in the play. And also, too, everyone was so well balanced. There wasn't one team member that depended on the entire team to carry them. They all got shots. They all were able to have offensive plays. They had incredible defense, and they have showed just how dominant they are. It's the style of play they had, but they were playing incredible team ball. 11 straight wins.
14: They hadn't lost in May.
13: 11 straight wins. That is insane.
14: Now, I want to talk about who they'll probably be facing. We still got the
13: finally,
14: San Antonio
13: reality
14: Spurs.
13: Sets in.
14: I know,
13: okay.
14: Right? Spurs, Thunder, you know, we got game five tonight.
13: Yeah.
14: What do you think is going to come on in that series?
13: I wouldn't be looking at Wimby. Wimby is going to have to prove that he is the alien that we all think that he is today on the road against OKC, going against the returning MVP SGA on their home court, on their home field. SGA has a point to prove, right? This is his team. He is the MVP. He has to protect the home court. He has to allow his team to go up 3-2 against the Spurs because, like I said, that alien Wimby is so dominant. He has transformed that center position. He operates like a guard. I think he is going to put the team on his back and prove why he wants to be the face of the NBA. And I think tonight we're going to see him prove how he is transitioning at that role of center operating as a guard.
14: All right, we're going to have to see what the alien does tonight, but yeah. I want to switch gears here. Major development in the discrimination lawsuit filed against the NFL. The Supreme Court, they said they're not going to intervene in former Dolphins head coach Brian Flores' lawsuit against the league. What does that mean for his case going forward?
13: The case going forward is at the fundamental element of this case is the Rooney Rule. And the Rooney Rule was in place in order to create balance of coaching. A lot of the NBA is made up of Black Americans, but you don't see that in the front office or in head coaching positions. So the Rooney Rule requires teams to interview minority candidates. What Flores is saying was that he has been given the adequate right to a fair interview, what he has called, quote, sham interviews. And what he's saying is that teams had, when they brought him in, they had already predetermined other candidates that they wanted to select and name as head coach. So therefore, it was already in the bag. So what this discovery now allows by the Supreme Court not intervening is for over 1,000 requests of discovery. And so what that is going to do is open up the case for transparency so that the courts and the lawyers will be able to determine if a fact pattern can be established, right? And if a fact pattern can be established where the evidence suggests that these teams had already had candidates in place, therefore minimizing and diluting the Rooney Rule, and then therefore is it discriminatory? Another aspect of that makes this really interesting from a discriminatory perspective is this idea of, you know, did he have a winning record or did he have a losing record? Is that really the question that the legal question is asking? What the legal question will be asking is, when you compare apples to apples, given the team that he had, the front office, the management, under certain circumstances, would a white coach have been terminated? And so what this discovery will allow is a fact pattern mission. Also, by the way, there are two other Black coaches who have added on to a lawsuit that will help with this pattern of discovery, which the plaintiffs is hoping will be able to be established.
14: All right, looks like we have a long way to go in this case. Mike Muse, can't thank you enough. Let's go Knicks.
13: Let's go Wimby and Knicks.
14: Wow, all right.
13: No, I'm excited for New York. This is great for the city, great for the team. They've been incredible to watch. And I'm happy for you, Spike Lee. I mean,
14: you're happy for everybody.
13: Just happy guy today.
14: There we go, Mike. Always love being on with you.
13: Good job, man.
14: All right.
13: Let's fly, too.
14: I'm trying to be like you, man. That's all. All right. That's our show for this hour. I'm Mike Ajachi. Stay tuned to ABC News Live for more context and analysis of the day's top stories. Thanks for streaming with us.

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4: Tonight on ABC News Live Prime. A deadly rupture at a Washington paper mill. Multiple people killed and at least 10 injured when a massive chemical tank ruptured in Washington state. Victims treated for chemical burns, cars flipped over, and that tank destroyed. Questions about President Trump's health following his latest medical exam at Walter Reed, his third since returning to office. This amid intensifying talks to end the war in Iran.
8: I'm Rachel Scott here at the White House with the latest on the president's visit to Walter Reed Medical Center and also with more on the U.S. strikes against Iran.
4: New warnings about the growing Ebola outbreak. The World Health Organization now says the epidemic is spreading faster than they can contain it.
1: I'm Faith Abube in Atlanta. The CDC is asking for volunteers to help screen travelers arriving at U.S. airports from countries affected by Ebola. I'll have the details.
4: And he's the James Beard Award-winning chef behind.
3: From ABC News, I'm Dave Packer. 9 employees remain unaccounted for following the rupture of a chemical tank at a paper mill in Washington state. The recovery effort complex. Cowlitz Fire and Rescue Chief Scott Goldstein.
20: The tank remains unstable, creating a dangerous situation for our personnel, which has created our additional planning. Crews are actively assessing the structural integrity of that tank and working on plans to stabilize that tank before additional recovery operations can safely proceed.
3: One death is confirmed. Meanwhile, in California, all evacuation orders related to the Orange County tank rupture have been lifted. In Texas, Attorney General Ken Paxton projected to have defeated incumbent Senator John Cornyn in today's primary runoff. Paxton tonight.
21: We just sent a Texas-sized message to Washington.
3: Yeah! Senator Cornyn conceding.
22: I've said throughout this race that I trust the voters of Texas. And they've made their decision, and I must respect it.
0: Paxton will move on to face Democratic State Representative James Tallarico in November. President Trump's push to reshape congressional districts ahead of the midterms, suffering setbacks in two states. In South Carolina, the state Senate rejecting a new map, and in Alabama, it was a three-judge panel that blocked a map that would be favorable to Republicans. U.S. Southern Command says another U.S. airstrike targeting an alleged drug-smuggling boat in the eastern Pacific has killed one on board and left two survivors. More details from NASA on the $20 billion plan for a permanent human presence on the moon. NASA Deputy Associate Administrator Dr. Lori Glaze.
5: With Moonbase, Artemis astronauts will stay longer, explore farther, and conduct the kinds of science that advances exploration itself.
0: The base is to be built in three phases over 7 years, says NASA. 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
0: The Trump administration wants to create a government-wide non-disclosure agreement to prevent leaks.
24: The office that effectively serves as the Human Resources Department for the federal government released a draft version of the non-disclosure agreement, which would make it easier to terminate or pursue civil and criminal penalties against government employees who release non-public information. The Trump administration says standardizing the form across the government is necessary after alleged leaks of information about military actions and immigration enforcement. However, the largest union of federal employees argues the form is another attempt to purge nonpartisan career employees and replace them with loyalists. Peter Haralambos, ABC News.
0: Three people that were under hospital observation following exposure to the Hanta virus have been discharged in Kansas. They'll continue to be monitored until the end of the 42nd day observation period. There is no positive Hanta virus cases in the United States linked to that cruise ship. A large swath of the southeast facing flood threats this week.
25: They do need this rain. Luckily, it is going to be spread out over a couple days because we do have some of the worst drought in the nation throughout the southeast. So they need it. You just don't want to get that flash flooding there.
0: ABC News meteorologist Kenton Jewicki. A global heritage group that works to improve conditions at famous archaeological sites is offering to work with Peruvian authorities to better conditions at Machu Picchu, where tourists face overcrowding and unreliable transportation. Dave Packer, ABC News.
26: Negotiations saying the two sides were getting a lot closer to a deal. But then just hours after negotiators arrived in Qatar, the U.S. launching strikes on southern Iran. Tonight, U.S. officials calling it self-defense, saying they detected alarming activity over the past 24 hours. Iranian boats trying to lay mines near the Strait of Hormuz. Iran's supreme leader vowing retaliation, saying the region will no longer be a shield for American bases.
27: Rachel, thank you. And all polls have now closed in Texas as voters return to the ballot box for several key primary races, including a closely watched race for the Republican nomination for Senate. The Associated Press projects that Attorney General Ken Paxton will win the GOP Senate primary against John Cornyn with 49% of the vote in. Let's bring in ABC political director Avery Harper for more. This looks like a blowout, Avery.
28: It really does. And I just will say that President Trump has been successful here in pushing out another longtime Republican incumbent. We have talked about this race being a real test of his power and influence within this Republican Party, and he has been effective in doing exactly what he sought to do here. I want to take you through a little bit of what I'm seeing as I analyze the vote that has come in. And we see that Attorney General Ken Paxton, he is leading by more than 20 points here in the state of Texas. And I've been laser are focused on Harris County. In the primary in March, we saw a significant part of the vote go to Congressman Wesley Hunt, who finished a distant third. And the question was, where were those voters going to go? Were they going to choose Paxton or Cornyn or stay home altogether? When I look at this vote, it's apparent that they chose Paxton tonight. And so we're going to see John Cornyn depart the U.S. Senate after more than two decades in his seat.
27: Now, some Republicans aren't happy about President Trump endorsing Ken Paxton. Here's what retiring Republican Senator Tom Tillis said over the weekend.
2: To call Paxton ethically challenged is to call Jeffrey Dahmer suffering from an eating disorder. This guy is an empty suit and will do us no service by being in the U.S. Congress. I hope that Texans realize how tough John Cornyn is, how pro-Second Amendment he is, how pro-limited government he is, how pro-America first he is.
27: Now, Tillis is arguing that Paxton has baggage that can hold

0: uncontested races.
1: All right, A.B. Harper, thank you. In Plano, Texas tonight, celebrations at Attorney General Ken Paxton's headquarters. Reporter Jessica Willey from our partner station KTRK was there for Paxton's victory speech, and she joins us now. Hey, Jessica.
2: Yeah, it was not a late night for Texas Attorney General Ken Paxton declaring a victory in the Republican primary runoff for U.S. Senate, sending longtime GOP Senator John Cornyn home after his more than two decades in Washington. Paxton addressing the crowd early, thanking President Donald Trump, saying when everyone told him to abandon Paxton, the president did not. He said he and his campaign sent a, quote, Texas-sized message to Washington that change was on the ballot and change won. He said he went up against $150 million and all the attacks in the world, and they proved that, quote, Texas is not for sale. He then turned his focus to Democrat James Tallarico, his opponent in the general election in November, calling him extremely progressive and dangerous, then imploring supporters to donate to his campaign, predicting that Tallarico will raise more money than any Democrat in the country as the party tries to flip that seat. Paxton, though, says he is ready for the fight.
1: It was a decidedly different tone in Austin, Texas, where Senator John Cornyn spoke after the AP projected Paxton as the runoff victor. Reporter Sarah Al-Sheikh, also from our partner station KTRK, was at Cornyn headquarters. Hey, Sarah.
3: Cornyn saying in his speech tonight, quote, we've come up short in this primary runoff. And he talked about how he spent most of his time in the Senate building the Republican Party in Texas, but saying that he trusts the voters in Texas and that they have made their decision and that he respects that. And he was joined by his wife and his two daughters, really thanking his campaign team, his supporters as well. He says he always supported the Republican ticket and that he will in this election as well. Now, he ended his speech saying, quote, over the next 7 months, I intend to continue my work to make this nation a better place for all Texans and all Americans. Now, he ended the speech not taking any questions from reporters and just walked off with his family, but did say that he'd have more to say later. Ike.
1: And for more on the Texas runoffs and what they mean for the midterms, we're joined by Mehek Cook, the senior national security and legal analyst for the Daily Signal and a former Trump campaign surrogate, and Democratic strategist and ABC News political contributor Christine Sinsoon Ramirez, who actually was a Democratic candidate for Senate in 2020 when Cornyn was last up for re-election. Let's start with the two men on the Texas Senate ballot and the president's endorsement of Paxton. Mehek, did this endorsement make a difference, or did the president just see the writing on the wall?
4: President Trump's very calculated in endorsements. Every time he has weighed in, you have seen an earthquake on the Republican side as we're going through these primaries. President Trump is auditing every single candidate to make sure that they're going to deliver when they check in, whether it's the Senate or in Congress. And to date, what we have seen for decades is Republican control in many states without delivery. And President Trump is shaking that. You saw an immediate surge. I mean, Paxton and Cornyn were toe-to-toe until President Trump weighed in and said, Paxton is the man to deliver. And remember, he was Attorney General who fought Joe Biden against the worst border crisis and to keep that barbed wire up so he could protect citizens. So this is a man of action, and this is exactly why President Trump doubled down.
1: Christina, John Cornyn is on his fourth term in the Senate. He's been a fixture in Texas for decades. Should this race have been closer?
5: I mean, I think in Texas, with Trump weighing in this endorsement, Ken Paxton has also run statewide. I think this is a real gift to Democrats in the state, because Ken Paxton, while he may be able to win in a primary, is going to struggle in a general election. This is a candidate that is marred with accusations of political corruption, of fraud, of infidelity in his personal dealings as well. And so this is a very troubled candidate for a general election going up against someone like James Tallarico, and at a time when Donald Trump's approval ratings are at 37%. And Texans are not immune, even though we are the oil and gas capital of the country. We are not immune to the high price of gas. Places across the state nearly at $4 in a gallon of gas. People are seeing their grocery prices rise. People are seeing

0: their housing costs rise. And Ken Paxton doesn't seem to have any answers to those real economic pain. And you have Tallarico running, who is an economic populist, who is speaking to those pain points and also speaks very well to those moderates, independents that may have voted for Cornyn that feel very uncomfortable with the candidate that Ken Paxton is.
1: I have a question now for both of you. Mahek, you first. Cornyn and his allies have argued that Paxton, with baggage from his personal life and political career, is damaged goods and could hurt the party with general election voters. Any truth to that?
2: Look, I think this is just such an old and tired argument. We have a clear winner today, and it's Ken Paxton. Any Democrat that continues to beat down the same garbage that we've heard in the personal attacks, voters knew exactly who they were voting for. They want a man of governance and not somebody who's just checking in and showing lip service. And the fact that we have the same Democrat talking points about Paxton's record is kind of funny to me, because you sit back and you look at the man who actually fought for border security. That was Ken Paxton. When you have James Tallarico saying he wants a welcome mat for illegals in America, what should Tallarico say today to Laken Riley's family? Or how about Jocelyn Nungray or so many other women who were brutally murdered at the hands of illegal immigrants? I mean, this is the type of rhetoric, and this is why Democrats didn't learn anything from their autopsy report. It's Trump derangement syndrome, blame Trump, and everything's terrible, but they never have solutions. What are their solutions? Tax the rich? I mean, this is where I think James Tallarico, if he wants any shot, which is a shot in the dark, because we haven't had a Democrat in office in over 40 years, he's got to come up with a plan instead of the baggage argument, because that's going to fail every time. Republicans have a plan. We dropped gas prices after Joe Biden's 40-year inflation. We believe in drill, baby, drill. As Tallarico and his Democrats in Texas, all they want to do is run green energy scams. So we're going to continue to see a delivery system by the Republican Party where we have prosperity. And gas prices, for the record, were down Memorial Day. Stocks are up. This is all because of President Trump. So for Democrats to, again, have this derangement against President Trump, I mean, my gosh, go back to the playbook that Clinton ran or other Democrats. That's far more telling in terms of providing some type of transparency and lively debate. But the tired arguments have to stop, because this is a losing strategy.
1: All right. And Christina, same question for you.
0: Well, I think it's funny and interesting that Mahek is saying that this is a deranged strategy. In her understanding, then, the majority of Americans are deranged because they disapprove of Trump's record on the economy, his positions on immigration, the things that he said he was running on. They don't believe he's delivered at all. And then you have a candidate like Ken Paxton. He, too, has to run on his record. He has been impeached, not by Democrats, but by Republicans in this very state for accusations of corruption, of fraud. These are very serious accusations, which will ultimately come to the voters. And James Tallarico has a real recipe to turn our economy around, to make sure that our state is welcoming and a place for everyone. And as a Texan that lives here in our state is ready and ripe for change, especially in this moment. Candidates make change, not just because they are great candidates like Tallarico, but the moment and the context they find themselves. And we are in a critical context and moment where Americans are deeply hurting, and they blame squarely Donald Trump and the Republican Party. So good luck this general election.
1: Mahek Cook, Christina Sinson Ramirez, thank you both. Now to the new warning about the growing Ebola outbreak in Africa. The World Health Organization now says the epidemic is spreading faster than they can contain it. And the CDC is now asking for employees to volunteer to help screen travelers arriving at U.S. airports from Ebola-infected countries. Here's our Faith Abube.
3: Tonight, the CDC sending an urgent request to its staff members for help screening Americans returning to the U.S. from Central Africa for any potential signs of Ebola. The internal email obtained by ABC News and sent by acting CDC Director Dr. Jay Bhattacharya, asking for volunteers to bolster efforts at airports to check passengers for symptoms like fever. Bush Intercontinental Airport in Houston, Texas, now one of just three entry points, along with Virginia's Washington Dulles and Hartsfield-Jackson in Atlanta, for U.S. citizens who have been in the Democratic Republic of the Congo, Uganda, or South Sudan in the last 3 weeks. Non-Americans are currently banned from entering the country if they've recently traveled to those areas. Ebola is suspected to have killed more than 200 people, and international aid groups say this outbreak could become the deadliest on record. A dire scene in the eastern Congo, a baby born to a mother infected with Ebola, dying from the disease. Health officials warning the outbreak is spreading faster than responders can contain it. One American aid worker in the region telling us doctors are already stretched thin.
4: Right now we're working 14, 16 hour days, 6-7 days a week. We're trying to rotate to get breaks.
3: At least 10 African nations bordering the Democratic Republic of the Congo now at an elevated transmission risk.
1: Faith joins us now from the CDC in Atlanta. Faith, millions will soon start to travel to the U.S., Canada, and Mexico for the World Cup. What's the CDC saying about the risk of Ebola spreading?
5: Well, Ike, the CDC is asking for those volunteers to help with airport Ebola screenings as millions of soccer fans are expected to travel here to the U.S. in less than 3 weeks now for the World Cup. And so the CDC right now is insisting that the risk of spreading Ebola in this country remains low. Ike.
1: All right, Faith, thank you. Russia is warning Americans in Kyiv to evacuate the city as it prepares to intensify attacks on the Ukrainian capital. Russian officials warn they intend to target, quote, decision-making centers and have called for all foreign diplomats to leave the city. The State Department confirms that Russian Foreign Minister Sergei Lavrov called Secretary of State Marco Rubio to discuss the situation. In a note of passing tonight, Sonny Rollins, a star of the bebop jazz generation, has died. Known as the saxophone colossus, with a bold and distinctive tone, he's hailed as one of the greatest improvisers of the genre. Rollins had more than 60 albums released from the late 1940s onwards, a recipient of the Kennedy Center Honor, and a National Medal of the Arts. He toured into his 80s, with his last concert being in 2012 as he battled pulmonary fibrosis. Rollins passed away in his home in Woodstock, New York. He was 95. Coming up, Jonathan Karl goes around our nation's capital exploring how President Trump is changing the physical layout in D.C. one construction project at a time. Plus, our Roxy Diaz goes in the kitchen with award-winning chef Kwame Onwuachi on the opening of Maroon, the first restaurant on the Vegas Strip owned and led by a black chef. And Grammy-winning singer Bad Bunny joins the Toy Story franchise.
6: You want to know what I've been doing for the last 4 years? I was in a cult, man.
7: Who am I?
8: Nature Boy.
9: You know this is not how life's supposed to be.
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11: I am your Messiah.
12: Bow to me.
13: What in the world is going on here?
14: Something was screaming at me no, but I ignored it. There was brainwashing, mind manipulation. He was king, he was God.
15: Watching. Damn, don't you God.
14: You had to be destroyed.
16: Nothing dies in nature.
17: Is this hard to talk about?
18: Yeah,
19: Seattle ground, about to take off, it's gonna be crazy. I did a kind of a bad thing.
20: So you hijacked the plane?
19: Yeah.
21: He hasn't flown an airplane before.
22: How did he get that plane in the airplane? How did no one know?
19: Hey, you think this thing can do a barrel roll?
23: Try to figure out how to use the autopilot first.
19: Boring.
24: He's going upside
25: holy
24: down.
25: Roll. Holy
24: Could we cut the cameras?
19: This is probably like jail time for life, huh?
26: Is there anything about Pat Summitt fans would not know?
27: This is where my basketball career started.
28: Hard to believe, isn't it?
29: I had to work a lot harder. I had a lot more responsibility.
30: She could coach any team.
31: Pat put it out there that women can do whatever they want to do. She was such a radical. She saw beyond basketball.
30: How do you beat Pat Summitt? You don't.
32: What else do you need in your life?
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35: 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Me and my little sister have been refusing to go to visits with my father, and now I'm having to be barricaded in my room to stay safe.
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13: President Trump, in his second term and for our nation's 250th birthday, has sought to leave his footprint and very often his name on landmarks across the Capitol. That includes the Kennedy Center, the Reflecting Pool, a golf course, his gigantic triumphal arch, and of course the construction of a new White House ballroom where the East Wing once stood. Chief Washington correspondent Jonathan Carl speaks now to the woman who heads the organization trying to stop that construction. And it's her first interview since the suit was filed.
14: It came as a shock back in October when, without warning, construction crews tore down the east wing of the White House.
15: The demolition at the White House. Sources now telling ABC News the entire east wing expected to be demolished.
14: A first step in making the massive ballroom next to the White House.
16: I think it'll be the finest ballroom of its kind anywhere in the world.
14: The destruction of the East Wing particularly shocked Carol Quillen, the woman who is now trying to stop further construction of Trump's ballroom.
17: The White House is an iconic structure in this country. How could it just be torn down with no warning or notice or consultation?
14: Quillen is the president and CEO of the National Trust for Historic Preservation. She argues it was against the law to knock down the East Wing and to build a ballroom without congressional approval first. Trump has said he doesn't need that approval.
17: I think we can all agree what should happen here is that if our historic resources, the most iconic structure in the country, is going to be altered in an irreversible way, more people should weigh in than one man, the current resident of that building.
18: He's a renter, if you will.
17: He's a steward.
18: He's a steward.
17: Right? He's a steward. He's responsible for what he's inherited and passing that on to future generations. He's more than a tenant, I would say. He's a steward.
18: We're not opposed to the idea of a ballroom. That's not the issue
17: here. No. The issue in the suit is who decides and whether the law has been followed. The National Trust has stood for legally required processes that actually make the outcome better.
14: President Trump himself has called Quillen over the phone multiple times. She says to personally urge her to drop the lawsuit, a request the administration officially made in late April.
17: He has expressed to us the desire of the military to have this project.
18: And have you urged him to go through a process to get it done?
17: We have expressed our view, which is that there's a legally required process. The judge has also expressed, look, there's a process. Go through the process.
14: And the DOJ response makes another allegation.
18: In his response to the lawsuit, the Justice Department's response, he says that what your organization is basing this on is Trump derangement syndrome.
17: I don't know what Trump derangement syndrome is exactly.
18: It would mean you are absolutely opposed to anything Donald Trump, I think is how.
17: No, I don't think that's true. I mean, first of all, the National Trust has worked with him in the past. He himself is a preservationist in the sense that when he built a ballroom at Mar-a-Lago, he did it in partnership with other organizations who cared about preservation. I'm not opposed to everything he does. I just believe that any sitting president should follow the law. and that we should all have an opportunity to weigh in.
5: People are loving my ballroom now.
14: The ballroom is just one of many ways President Trump plans to remake the historic center of the nation's capital. At the White House, he has installed a patio on the Rose Garden, adorned the Oval Office and the colonnade with gold. He plans to paint the Eisenhower Executive Office Building white. Plans first unveiled to a startled Fox News host, Laura Ingraham.
8: Look at that. How beautiful that is with a coat of paint.
19: But you're not worried it's like a big white blob?
8: No. What it does is it brings out all the
19: builder,
8: detail.
19: So you're a builder. I'm not. I have no
8: authentic it brings out the detail.
14: But President Trump's most ambitious construction project lies about 2 miles away and was recently approved by a panel of Trump-appointed members of the U.S. Commission of Fine Arts. It's on this plot of grass inside a traffic circle just outside the entrance to Arlington National Cemetery that Trump plans to build his arch, or as he calls it, ARC. The size of the plan is staggering, 250 feet tall. That is 2.5 times the size of the Lincoln Memorial. It is larger, significantly larger, than the Arc de Triomphe in Paris, and it is almost as high as the Capitol Dome. The planned arch is so tall that the FAA announced it is conducting a review to see if it would interfere with air traffic in Washington. A group of Vietnam veterans is suing to stop construction because it blocks the view of Arlington Cemetery. The administration says it will enhance the visiting experience for veterans, the families of the fallen, and all Americans alike. It appears there was surveying activity at the site. The Washington Post reported that the Trump administration planned to start work there as an unrelated no-bid contract already underway at the White House. And if you're wondering what happened to the East Wing, they dumped it here off this golf course in East Potomac Park in Washington. It's all underneath that big, unsightly mound of dirt filled with, conservationists say, toxic material that's dangerous to the birds that call this place home. The Trump administration responded to the claim, saying the soil was tested multiple times by multiple parties, and this project passed all standards set by law. President Trump plans to turn the municipal golf links into a championship course. Earlier this month, the Trump administration announced a new plan for nearby West Potomac Park as the site of his planned National Garden of American Heroes. Another proposal that raises questions about whether congressional approval is required. Elsewhere, the president says he's making...
20: ABC News, I'm Dave Packard. 9 employees remain unaccounted for following the rupture of a chemical tank at a paper mill in Washington State. The recovery effort is complex. Cowlitz Fire and Rescue Chief Scott Goldstein.
21: The tank remains unstable, creating a dangerous situation for our personnel, which has created our additional planning. Crews are actively assessing the structural integrity of that tank and working on plans to stabilize that tank before additional recovery operations can safely proceed.
20: One death is confirmed. In Texas, Attorney General Ken Paxton is projected to have defeated incumbent Senator John Cornyn in today's primary runoff. Paxton will move on to face Democratic State Representative James Tallarico in November. U.S. Southern Command says another U.S. strike targeting an alleged drug smuggling boat in the Eastern Pacific has killed one person on board, left two survivors. This is ABC News.
22: This area out back on the Potomac River looks a little bit worn and beaten down. Could use a renovation. The sense is they might have much more in mind than a simple renovation.
14: The National Trust has also joined a lawsuit with several other groups to stop any Trump construction at the Kennedy Center without congressional approval. The administration says that work there will affirmatively fulfill the board's responsibilities to repair and improve the center.
22: Are you concerned that the Kennedy Center could go the way of the East Wing?
17: One reason why the suit requests a preliminary injunction.
22: So you are concerned that they could literally knock good chunks of the Kennedy Center down?
17: We'd like that not to happen.
13: Jonathan Carl, thank you. Coming up, President Trump won 55% of the Latino vote in Texas in 2024. Where does he stand with the key voting bloc today? And what we heard in the Rio Grande Valley? In a conversation with our own Martha Raddatz on her new book on the heroes of the 9/11 generation.
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25: Is there anything about Pat Summitt fans would not know?
26: This is where my basketball career started. Hard to believe, isn't it?
27: I had to work a lot harder. I had a lot more responsibility.
28: She could coach any team.
29: Pat put it out there that women can do whatever they want to do.
30: She was such a radical.
31: She saw beyond basketball.
28: How do you beat Pat Summitt? You don't.
32: What else do you need in your life?
33: Just more time.
34: She's on fire.
4: All you got to do is go, what's up?
35: What's that?
4: Go practice.
36: Yeah.
6: Do not ask me how much longer.
7: How much longer, mamacita?
19: Bambi?
9: What do we do?
10: Dora!
11: No more sad sack. Full on fun sack.
9: That's what I'm talking about.
35: Is this hard to talk about?
37: Yeah,
38: Seattle ground, about to take off. It's gonna be crazy. I did a kind of a bad thing.
39: So you hijacked the plane?
38: Yeah.
40: He hasn't flown an airplane before.
41: How did he get that plane in the airplane? How did no one know?
38: Hey, you think this thing can do a barrel roll?
42: Try to figure out how to use the autopilot first.
38: Boring.
37: He's going upside down.
34: Holy
37: Could we cut the cameras?
38: This is probably like jail time for life, huh?
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45: Mr. Sugar, we've run out of places to hide our money.
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45: 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That really steams my clams. 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
52: Tomorrow, millions bracing for more severe storms, tracking flash flood alerts, plus the race to curb the Ebola outbreak as cases rise quickly and Iran's threat to retaliate for U.S. strikes. 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
13: Welcome back to Prime. Here's a look at the stories making headlines right now. Multiple people have been killed and at least 10 were injured after a chemical tank ruptured at a pulp and paper mill in Washington State. Photos obtained by the Cowlitz County News, a Facebook page run by local citizens, show the aftermath. Officials said a tank containing a hazardous liquid ruptured, leading to chemical burns and critical injuries. Authorities say there's no immediate threat to the public. And the market got a boost today as hopes grew that the ceasefire in the Iran war should more or less hold. The S&P 500 and NASDAQ closed at new records yet again, riding the rally of Micron Technology, a memory chip company whose shares were up nearly 20%. And the New York Knicks are headed to the NBA Finals for the first time since 1999. The Knicks broke their quarter-century finals drought after they beat the Cleveland Cavaliers 130-93. We'll wait to see who they play in the NBA Finals later this week. It'll either be the Oklahoma City Thunder or the San Antonio Spurs. Coming up, Emmy Award-winning journalist Martha Raddatz stops by to talk about her new book, The Hero Next Door, where she shares inspiring stories of military heroes. And the luxury Italian car maker, Ferrari, goes electric. Those details coming up.
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52: Tomorrow, millions bracing for more severe storms, tracking flash flood alerts, plus the race to curb the Ebola outbreak as cases rise quickly and Iran's threat to retaliate for U.S. strikes. World News Tonight with David Muir is the most watched newscast in America.
13: Martha Raddatz has reported on the exploits of American service members at home and abroad, across conflict zones and continents, as ABC's chief global affairs correspondent. Now, in her new book, The Hero Next Door, she introduces us to some of the inspiring Americans she's met over the years and shares their stories of their bravery, selflessness, and strength that can serve as an example to others. Martha, thank you so much for joining. Yes. As you know, we know you.
29: We know each other.
13: Yeah. We know each other. You know, you reported.
29: You left us in D.C., but yeah.
13: You know, I try to say hi every now and then. Love your work. Obviously, we've all been following you for decades, just covering service members, obviously their work abroad. Why did you want to write this book now?
29: I think, first of all, it is a time where I think clearly we're at war again, and the 250th birthday of our country. I think it's important to really look back and look at the service members who've helped get us to this day and did it in so many inspiring ways. And I also took stock of the fact that I have known these people, many of them for decades, and I've stayed close to a lot of them. And that's important to me. And I love looking back. I love saying, where are those people who I met then? Where are they now?
13: Right. Now, let's talk about some of those people. You start the book talking about Kevin Schaefer and Steve Workman. They were both in the Pentagon during 9/11. You know, we find out Steve saved Kevin's life. Kevin then went on to join the team that was hunting for the man who planned those attacks. How did you come across this story?
29: I first met them, and only briefly, at the 20th anniversary of 9/11. And I was broadcasting from there, but I looked into the crowd and I saw a man with his shoulder on another man. And it was an area where survivors or family members of those who did not survive were. And it's a very somber, obviously, memorial. And I took a picture of them. And just when I was done, when they were done with the memorial service, I walked down and just introduced myself and said, I took a picture of you. Here it is. If you want it, let me know. Out of the blue, not quite 5 years later, but out of the blue, the CIA called me, the public affairs office at the CIA. They do have a public affairs office, and said, we want to share something with you. Kevin Schaefer would like to share his story with you. They told me the story of how Kevin Schaefer, who was so badly burned, really almost lost his life because of Osama bin Laden, went on to be on the high-value target team that hunted for bin Laden. So Kevin Schaefer was almost killed by bin Laden, and there he was, that night that bin Laden was killed, watching that raid in real time at the CIA. Mm. And he had kept that secret for a very long time.
13: What a secret. Now, you also talk about so many trailblazers in this book. Rosemary Mariner, who was one of the Navy's first female tactical jet pilots. Danielle Therriot. Who followed in her footsteps. So many trailblazers in this book that I love to read about. Talk to me a little bit about those two that you highlighted.
29: Rosemary Mariner was one of the first people I met in the military. And she was a tactical jet pilot. She was, just as you say, she was an absolute trailblazer. And what she did is fought in Congress and anywhere she could to allow women to fly combat missions. Rosemary never did because she wasn't allowed, nor the women in her class were allowed. She never, ever wanted special treatment for women. She wanted equal treatment. In the military, that meant you get promoted. That meant your male colleagues can look at you as an equal because you are taking equal risk. And that's what Rosemary wanted. It happened. Danielle Therriot and the other pilots who flew the first all-female Navy flyover over Rosemary's funeral, she died of cancer in 2019, were trailblazers too. And I like to say they followed in Rosemary's contrails.
13: Absolutely. Martha, I can't thank you enough.
29: You bet.
13: Seriously. Such a powerful book. Thank you so much for joining us and sharing these stories. Her new book, The Hero Next Door, is available wherever you get your books. Coming up, Pope Leo has a new message about artificial intelligence. We'll tell you about his warning to the Catholic Church. And a baseball star, Bryce Harper, sparking a viral debate over the way he brushes his teeth. We'll tell you what the internet is saying. Coming up.
0: All right, where's my LGBTQ? Where are you? Thank you very much. Thanks for coming out. And also coming to the show. Hey! Show! I'm pissed off so often lately, you guys, I swear. Because I'm a grown-ass woman in America, and I'm paying attention. If I had known we were headed toward The Handmaid's Tale, and I was going to be wearing that big red cape, I wouldn't have cut out carbs.
1: This girl is on fire. Is there anything about Pat Summitt fans would not know?
2: This is where my basketball career started. Hard to believe in.
3: I had to work a lot harder. I had a lot more responsibility.
4: She could coach any team.
5: Pat put it out there that women can do whatever they want to do. She was such a radical. She saw beyond basketball.
6: How do you beat Pat Summitt? You don't.
7: What else do you need in your life?
8: Just more time. She's on fire.
11: You want to know what I've been doing for the last 4 years? I was in a cult, man.
23: Who am I?
30: Nature Boy.
31: You know this is not how life's supposed to be.
32: Where Nature Boy is, that's where I'll find my truth.
33: I am your Messiah.
34: Bow to me.
35: What in the world is going on here?
36: Something was screaming at me, no.
37: But I ignored it.
38: There was brainwashing.
39: Mind manipulation.
40: He was king. He was God.
41: Watching.
42: Damn, don't you God.
43: He had to be destroyed.
44: Nothing dies in nature.
13: The luxury sports car getting the electric treatment. The global superstar is joining the cast of Toy Story 5 and the puzzling way a baseball legend brushes his teeth that's dividing social media. These stories and more in tonight's rundown. Pope Leo gave a stark warning about artificial intelligence at the Vatican.
45: Artificial intelligence needs to be disarmed.
13: It came in the first encyclical letter of his papacy, an official guide of sorts for the bishops and the world's Catholics.
45: I hear very troubling accounts of algorithms that can block access to healthcare, employment, and security on the basis of data tainted by prejudice and injustice.
13: In the audience, Anthropic's co-founder Christopher Ola, one of a handful of tech executives shaping the future of AI. Staying with the Pope, the dream car brand for many just went electric. Ferrari took the wraps off its first electric car and showed it off to none other than Pope Leo. Despite Porsche and Lamborghini scaling back their EV operations, Ferrari is going full throttle, unveiling Luce, which is Italian for light. The car was developed with the help of former Apple design chief Johnny Ive. And to make it look, feel, and sound like a real sports car, Ferrari has shunned massive touchscreens in favor of tactile buttons and switches. All this for $640,000. As for that unique meeting with the Pope, Ferrari donated the car's steering wheel to the pontiff. With tickets now on sale for the hotly anticipated Toy Story 5, Pixar just made a major cast announcement. Bad Bunny will be in the latest installment as the role of Pizza with Sunglasses. Fans of the Grammy-winning superstar may recall his homemade Toy Story-inspired videos on social media during the COVID lockdown. You can catch Bad Bunny as a slice of pizza and the rest of the gang starting June 19th. It was once unthinkable, but not anymore. Catching fish in New York's Hudson River and eating it. For decades, health officials have advised against eating fish from the river, which has been notoriously polluted by runoff and sewage from New York City, and forever chemicals released for decades from two plants. But now, after years of cleanup efforts, New York's Department of Health has updated its guidance for the first time in 50 years, advising that everyone can eat some fish caught from the lower Hudson. A potential major step in space exploration today, NASA laid out plans to build a base on the moon over the next 7 years. The agency says the $20 billion project would allow astronauts to live on the lunar surface long term.
7: All building up to the objective of permanent lunar presence.
13: Eventually working toward a future human landing on Mars. Genius or just plain gross?
9: Thought I'd do a get ready with me. I haven't done this in a long time.
13: Philadelphia Phillies star Bryce Harper shared a video of his morning routine during which he demonstrated to the world his bizarre way of applying toothpaste. As you can see, he doesn't apply it to the toothbrush first. Instead, he squeezes the toothpaste right into his mouth. One commenter on his TikTok said, "This is the first time in my life I've seen anyone do that with their toothpaste." Harper did, however, employ quite the multi-step face care routine. Now, we asked you what you think of Harper's approach. 40% of you say it's totally gross. 29% say it's a total time saver. And it appears 31% of you don't know how you feel about it yet. All right. Well, he's a James Beard award-winning chef, who always forges an authentic connection to history within his cooking. Now, Chef Kwame Onwuachi is breaking new ground as the first black chef to lead a restaurant on the Las Vegas Strip. Our Roxy Diaz visited his latest venture, Maroon, at the Sahara to learn more about the inspiration behind the cuisine.
10: Chefs!
12: Yes, Chef!
10: Chefs!
12: Yes, Chef!
10: Housekeeping!
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14: Maroon, inside the Sahara in Las Vegas.
10: We're going a chicken with mash.
14: The Bronx native is giving us an inside look on a busy opening weekend.
10: This is like our bread station. It's where our oxtail Wellington and our cocoa bread comes from.
14: Maroon is a new take on the Caribbean Steakhouse.
10: And this right here is where the magic happens. This is the jerk pit. All of our chicken has been brined, marinated, then smoked. It's a 3-day process. And then on the pickup, we fire it in this charcoal oven. And we use a combination of a couple different woods. So we have pimento wood, which is super important. We have guava wood, and we have apple wood.
14: The cuisine, inspired by Afro-Caribbean cooking techniques from the region.
10: Here we have our grills that were put together in the style of those oil drums that, you know, you'll see on the side of the road to pan chicken in Jamaica. This is kind of like my pride and joy of bringing, you know, that culture to the forefront of the restaurant. And this is the epicenter of the restaurant. You know, this is where everything comes together. Chef, find me a Bougeot Super VIP Table 33. Thank you. Then you're into the dining room. All right, go ahead. Go sit down.
14: When did you even know that you had a love for cooking? Where did this all start?
10: Oh, at a very young age. My mom, she's a chef. So at 5 years old, I was in the kitchen helping her with her catering company. And I come from a long line of chefs and restaurateurs. In the South, my family had like fish fries and juke joints in their houses. You know, my mom had a catering company and she was a chef of multiple restaurants in New York. So it's something that I was always around. It just felt like it was always there. My sister is a pastry chef. Like, we're all just in the industry.
14: So take me through your journey, Miami, D.C., New York, now Vegas. Mm-hmm. What inspired this restaurant, Maroon?
10: The Maroon people inspired the restaurant here. I visited the Maroon people in the Blue Mountains, and I dug a traditional jerk pit. And I remember when I was digging it, I was like, wow, we've taken this for granted. Uh-huh. You know, like they did it. It was pretty much a war food, and they were getting ready to fight the British. They, you know, escaped slavery and stayed free. And when they would go to war, they didn't want to reveal their location. So they dug these pits and covered it up. And that's how jerk was created. And it made me so emotional that I knew that I wanted to honor that in some way. And add bourgeois to this. I mean, that's enough food, yeah.
14: If you come here looking for that Kwame experience, what are we going to get here that we don't get at any of your other restaurants?
10: Well, I guess the focus on the wood-fired oven and the wood-fired grills and really getting that smoke. And, you know, it's a steakhouse, so you get, like, your steakhouse classics, but just done my way.
14: You are the first restaurant on the Vegas Strip led by a Black chef. When you hear that, is that surreal to you? Does it sink in?
10: It's crazy to me. I mean, it's 2026. Like, why hasn't that happened before? I think me and my team, we feel the weight of it. You know, very fortunate and grateful to be the first, but I want to make sure I'm not the last. Come on, come follow me.
14: Reflecting on your culinary journey, what are you feeling now?
10: It really makes me appreciate the moment, because guests come in and they're just like, thank you for opening this. You opened a place that is celebrating Afro-Caribbean cuisine, and they're able to celebrate a special experience while celebrating their own culture. I just want to make people happy at the end of the day. That's it. And continue pushing Afro-Caribbean food.
14: Well, I don't want to put any pressure on you, but I do consider myself a jerk chicken connoisseur.
10: Do you eat jerk chicken?
14: I devour jerk chicken.
10: Do you want to try it?
14: And I make it at home. Mm. So if you don't mind bringing me a plate, basically.
10: Okay, I'll be right back. You're going to eat it on camera?
14: We want to eat.
10: You're going to eat on camera?
14: I have no problem eating on camera.
10: Right,
14: I'm not one of those girls.
10: Okay. You have a jerk chicken you can give me on the fly?
0: Of course.
10: Please.
0: 3 minutes.
10: 3 minutes. The most beautiful one you've ever made in your life. So this is our jerk chicken. We have a couple sauces. We have a tamarind mint.
14: Okay.
10: We have jerk barbecue. You know, classic goes with it. This is a pepper sauce, so just pure flames.
14: Okay.
10: And this is our cocoa bread with sorghum butter.
14: Here we go. Serious jerk chicken connoisseur here. I can taste the pimento wood.
10: Mm-hmm.
14: And that's when you know it's like real.
10: It's real.
14: Jerk.
10: Yeah.
14: There's no recreating that taste.
10: Mm-mm. No.
14: You need that wood.
10: I've actually refused to cook this. The last time I cooked this was 10 years ago at one of my first restaurants, Kith & Kin, because I didn't have the proper smoker.
14: All right, I'm a spice girl, so I'm going to go for it.
10: It's not that bad. It's hot, though. It's hot.
14: Don't kick to it.
10: It's hot.
14: You got to kick to it. It's okay. Mm-hmm. I got it, though.
10: Yeah.
14: That is so good.
10: Look at this.
14: The only thing I'm missing
10: is a red stripe beer.
14: It's a red stripe beer. For some rum punch. This is so good. Thank you so much, Chef.
10: Of course. Thank you. Thanks for being here.
14: I'm going to keep going.
10: Keep going.
14: I'm not going to
10: stay.
14: Waste
10: have
14: this.
10: Dinner. Fry that whole chicken, Chef.
13: Now I'm getting real hungry. Roxy Diaz, thanks a lot. That's our show for this hour. I'm Micah Giacci. Stay tuned to ABC News Live for more context and analysis of the day's top stories. 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
2: Brighten your morning.
5: I'm George. How are you?
2: And the day ahead.
6: Good morning, America! Yeah!
7: Is this hard to talk about?
8: Yeah,
6: Seattle ground, about to take off. It's going to be crazy. I did a kind of a bad thing.
9: So you hijacked the plane?
6: Yeah.
10: He hasn't flown an airplane before.
11: How did he get that plane in the airplane? How did no one know?
6: Hey, you think this thing can do a barrel roll?
12: Trying to figure out how to use the autopilot first.
6: Boring.
13: He's going upside
14: holy
13: down.
14: Roll. Holy s***. Holy
15: s***. Can we cut the cameras?
6: This is probably like jail time for life, huh?
16: Good morning, Lieutenant. Do you have good news to share with me?
17: I'm surprised. You work with the police?
16: Well, you know, free coffee.
18: Got a high-profile murder on our hands. Do we have your attention now?
19: Catch me if you can.
16: Our killer was also a sprinter.
20: See if we can track her down.
21: Track her down.
16: You can do this all day?
21: I'll stop.
16: I think that's for the best.
19: Catch me if you can.
22: Good evening, everyone. I'm Micah Joshi, in for Lindsay Davis. Thanks so much for streaming with us. Tonight, a political earthquake in Texas. The Associated Press projecting that Attorney General Ken Paxton will win the GOP Senate primary, defeating four-term Senator John Cornyn. We'll have more on the results and what they mean for the fight for Congress in just a moment. But we're going to begin with a deadly tank rupture at a paper mill in Washington state. Officials say multiple people are dead and several more are injured after a chemical tank containing a hazardous liquid ruptured at a mill in Longview, Washington. These extraordinary photos showing the aftermath in the images obtained by the Cowlitz County News, you can see the destruction, including vehicles crushed and white smoke spewing. This incident comes just days after another chemical incident in California.
23: From ABC News, I'm Dave Packer. In Washington state, officials Tuesday evening confirming one fatality and eight employees and one firefighter injured, with nine additional employees unaccounted for following the rupture of a chemical tank at a pulp and paper mill in Longview. Washington Governor Bob Ferguson.
24: On behalf of the people of the state of Washington, I want all those individuals to know that we stand with you. We'll be here to do everything we can to help with the situation, and we'll be here as long as it takes.
23: Officials say the tank needs to be stabilized before recovery operations can proceed, and they'll resume Wednesday morning. In Texas's Republican Senate primary runoff, Attorney General Ken Paxton, endorsed by President Trump, defeating incumbent Senator John Cornyn, telling supporters Tuesday night,
25: President Trump is the leader of our party, and his endorsement in this is the most powerful force in politics.
23: In fact, every one of Trump's endorsed candidates is now projected to win their respective race. The CDC now
3: asking for volunteers.
4: The CDC sending an urgent request to its staff members for help screening Americans returning to the U.S. from Central Africa for any potential signs of Ebola. The internal email obtained by ABC News and sent by acting CDC director Dr. Jay Bhattacharya asking for volunteers to bolster efforts at airports to check passengers for symptoms like fever.
3: ABC's Faith Abube talks to end the warning, Ron, after negotiators arrived in Qatar. But then the bombing.
5: Over the weekend, President Trump praising the negotiations, saying the two sides were getting a lot closer to a deal. But then just hours after negotiators arrived in Qatar, the U.S. launching strikes on southern Iran. U.S. officials calling it self-defense, saying they detected alarming activity over the past 24 hours. Iranian boats trying to lay mines near the Strait of Hormuz. Iran's supreme leader vowing retaliation, saying the region will no longer be a shield for American bases.
3: That's ABC's Rachel Scott. 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
3: Her attorney says a woman fired by an Indiana university over a Facebook post criticizing conservative activist Charlie Kirk after he was killed will receive $225,000 to settle a lawsuit. A Delta Airlines pilot declaring a medical emergency mid-flight after his co-pilot lost consciousness.
13: The Delta pilot declared a mid-air medical emergency when his co-pilot passed out during landing. It happened Saturday as the Delta Connection Endeavor Air flight from Madison, Wisconsin was landing in Detroit. The airline says the first officer briefly lost consciousness.
20: Thankfully, the flight did land safely. That pilot regained consciousness and was taken to the hospital.
3: ABC's Gio Benitez. Mixing Pokemon with paleontology?
21: The exhibit's a hit with 10-year-old Ellie Naor and her family.
26: This Pokemon thing has been so cool. There's like big Pokemon fossils.
21: The Pokemon Fossil Museum is an interactive exhibit that allows visitors to compare their favorite characters to real-life fossils that inspired them. Aha moments for Anthony Nowakowski and friends.
27: Like, oh, I didn't know that they based it off of a real Pokemon or a real animal or creature.
21: He says he saw ticket sales were 20,000 and counting.
3: ABC's Chuck Sievertson. Scientists say rising temperatures are increasingly threatening an already vulnerable species, Australia's koalas. An analysis of nearly 12,000 koala rescue records indicates a risk of admission into care or death increased when the average temperatures reached 80 degrees. Dave Packer, ABC News.
28: The state of Texas, and I've been laser focused on Harris County. In the primary in March, we saw a significant part of the vote go to Congressman Wesley Hunt, who finished a distant third. And the question was, where were those voters going to go? Were they going to choose Paxson or Cornyn or stay home altogether? When I look at this vote, it's apparent that they chose Paxson tonight. And so we're going to see John Cornyn depart the U.S. Senate after more than two decades in his seat.
22: Now, some Republicans aren't happy about President Trump endorsing Ken Paxton. Here's what retiring Republican Senator Tom Tillis said over the weekend.
29: To call Paxton ethically challenged is to call Jeffrey Dahmer suffering from an eating disorder. This guy is an empty suit and will do us no service by being in the U.S. Congress. I hope that Texans realize how tough John Cornyn is, how pro-Second Amendment he is, how pro-limited government he is, how pro-America first he is.
22: Now, Tillis is arguing that Paxton has baggage that can hold back Republicans in the fall. Is it enough to put a very Republican state in play for Democrats?
28: I mean, I will say that it was a very strong statement from another outgoing Republican incumbent. But in all seriousness, this is going to be an uphill battle for James Talrico. And it was going to be an uphill battle regardless of who was atop the ticket. We know that we have seen Democrats in Texas with lots of enthusiasm and national attention, massive fundraising halls. We have seen them all fall short in a state that definitely leans Republican, especially as we look at some of those recent races. But Paxton has vulnerabilities here, legal and political vulnerabilities. He was impeached by Republican lawmakers in his own state. And there is some precedent for that sort of background being trouble for Trump-endorsed candidates. When you look at Roy Moore in Alabama, at Herschel Walker in Georgia, both were accused of misconduct that they vehemently denied. But ultimately, their candidacies gave way to Democrats who came up and won in some of these very contested races.
22: All right, A.B. Harper, thank you for that analysis. Now to the new warning about the growing Ebola outbreak in Africa. The World Health Organization now says the epidemic is spreading faster than they can contain it. And the CDC is now asking for employees to volunteer to help screen travelers arriving at U.S. airports from Ebola-infected countries. Here's our Faith Abube.
4: Tonight, the CDC sending an urgent request to its staff members for help screening Americans returning to the U.S. from Central Africa for any potential signs of Ebola. The internal email obtained by ABC News and sent by Acting CDC Director Dr. Jay Bhattacharya asking for volunteers to bolster efforts at airports to check passengers for symptoms like fever. Bush Intercontinental Airport in Houston, Texas, now one of just three entry points, along with Virginia's Washington Dulles

0: asking for those volunteers to help with airport Ebola screenings, as millions of soccer fans are expected to travel here to the U.S. in less than 3 weeks now for the World Cup. And so the CDC right now is insisting that the risk of spreading Ebola in this country remains low. Ike.
1: All right, Faith, thank you. Russia is warning Americans in Kyiv to evacuate the city as it prepares to intensify attacks on the Ukrainian capital. Russian officials warn they intend to target, quote, decision-making centers and have called for all foreign diplomats to leave the city. The State Department confirms that Russian Foreign Minister Sergei Lavrov called Secretary of State Marco Rubio to discuss the situation. In a note of passing tonight, Sonny Rollins, a star of the bebop jazz generation, has died. Known as the saxophone colossus, with a bold and distinctive tone, he's hailed as one of the greatest improvisers of the genre. Rollins had more than 60 albums released from the late 1940s onwards, a recipient of the Kennedy Center Honor, and a National Medal of the Arts. He toured into his 80s, with his last concert being in 2012 as he battled pulmonary fibrosis. Rollins passed away in his home in Woodstock, New York. He was 95. Coming up, 55% of Latino voters backed Trump in 2024 election. But how do those voters feel about the president today? Our John Quinones reports from the Rio Grande. And it's been a long time coming for the Knicks making it to the NBA Finals. Is victory on the team's horizon? Well, our Mike Muse breaks it all down for us. Coming up next.
2: Is there anything about Pat Summitt fans would not know?
3: This is where my basketball career started. Hard to believe in.
4: I had to work a lot harder. I had a lot more responsibility.
5: She could coach any team.
6: Pat put it out there that women can do whatever they want to do. She was such a radical. She saw beyond basketball.
5: How do you beat Pat Summitt? You don't.
7: What else do you need in your life?
8: Just more time. She's on fire.
9: Hey guys, I got a story I need to tell you about my life. Me and my little sister have been refusing to go to visits with my father, and now I'm having to be barricaded in my room to stay safe.
10: That is the start of the craziest journey of our life.
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13: The order does let us use reasonable force.
14: Don't do anything to us, we're just scared.
15: He's the good guy, he's the bad guy.
16: You ready to do this, BJ?
17: You want to know what I've been doing for the last 4 years? I was in a cult, man.
18: Who am I? Nature Boy.
17: You know this is not how life's supposed to be.
19: Where Nature Boy is, that's where I'll find my truth.
9: I am your Messiah.
17: Bow to me.
0: What in the world is going on here?
10: Something was screaming at me, no, but I ignored it. There was brainwashing.
6: Mind manipulation. He was caged. He was gone.
5: Watching. Damn, don't you gone.
10: He had to be destroyed.
19: Nothing dies in nature.
15: Does anyone else hear that?
7: I hear what?
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1: Texas voters went back to the polls today for a number of key races, including the GOP Senate runoff between Attorney General Ken Paxton and four-term incumbent Senator John Cornyn. Now, President Trump endorsed Paxton, angering Republicans who worry he's an easier opponent for Democratic candidate James Tallarico in the fall. Now, the winner of that matchup could be decided by Latino voters, a key group that swung towards Trump.

0: Trump in 2024. Our John Quinones reports now from the Rio Grande Valley on how some Latino voters feel about the president today.
1: Here in South Texas, the sounds of construction are usually a sign of economic progress. But under the Trump administration, with the president's harsh immigration crackdown and struggle to bring down prices, the construction business has been ground to a near halt.
2: I like to describe it like you're in a boxing ring and you're getting hit with a right and a left at the same time.
1: Mario Guerrero is the executive director and CEO of the South Texas Builders Association and a three-time Trump voter.
2: I've been a Trump supporter since the beginning.
1: But as Donald Trump has carried out his deportation agenda, Guerrero says his business and workforce have taken a hit.
2: We've been dealing with all sorts of different cases like ICE. Having to come into the construction and start asking people for documentation. We also had to deal with the fact that, you know, people with proper documentation were being apprehended as well.
1: Here in the Rio Grande Valley, fear and intimidation dominate the immigrant community.
3: Are your workers here legally?
2: Yes, sir. They're here legally. Yes, sir.
3: And some of them are afraid?
2: Well, yes. Of course they're afraid because, I mean, we're brown, right? And when you're brown right now nowadays, you're being questioned as to what you're doing, where you're at, where you live.
1: Trump's return to the White House was in part driven by historic gains that he and the Republican Party made with Hispanic voters nationwide. Nowhere was that more on display than here in Texas, where Trump won 55% of the Latino vote, 14% more than he won in 2020, and 21% more than in 2016. Along the southern border with Mexico, Donald Trump turned what was previously solidly Democratic territory into a near Republican firewall. Last summer, with Republicans looking ahead to the 2026 midterm elections, they sought to shore up their narrow majority in the U.S. House by announcing new proposed congressional maps in Texas.
4: It's a very simple redrawing. We pick up 5 seats.
5: Those new maps were signed into law by Governor Greg Abbott, despite backlash from the state's Democrats. The maps took 5 Democratic-held seats and tipped them in the Republicans' favor.
6: Texas is now more red in the United States Congress.
1: 4 of those 5 districts are majority Latino and were drawn under the assumption that Republicans would maintain their gains with Latino voters in future elections. But Latinos are not a reliably Republican or Democratic voting bloc. And with Trump's approval numbers on immigration and the economy below 50% in most polls, Republicans in Texas are worried that a sharp Latino turn back to Democrats might be on the horizon.
7: At a certain point, there's going to be a pushback.
1: Republican Javier Villalobos is in his 5th year as mayor of McAllen, a border town with a population of about 150,000. He praises the GOP for using the issue of immigration to their advantage, but now fears they've overplayed their hand.
7: When people that are good and productive, that have been part of our local fabric, are being removed, that made it a little more difficult.
1: As mayor of a town that's 90% Hispanic, Villalobos has seen how Trump's standing with Latinos has changed. And those 5 districts that Republicans are counting on in Texas to keep their majority in the House, Villalobos says all 5 could now be at risk.
7: They were changed so that to give a Republican a chance, but I'm not sure it's going to happen.
1: For their part, Democrats are targeting candidates they think can help claw back the support they used to have with Latinos.
8: This was a district that I guess they assumed would never be able to flip back.
1: Bobby Pulido is a 5-time Latin Grammy nominee and the son of a migrant farm worker. He believes his campaign for a competitive House seat is built to flip the script for Democrats.
9: What do you see happening with the Hispanic vote come November?
8: Oh, it's going to be a big change. A huge change. I know, you know, the analysts and stuff say, oh, it's a plus 18 Trump district. Nobody's going to ever be able to win it. It's impossible. Well, you'll just see in November how we'll do.
1: Pulido's opponent is Congresswoman Monica de la Cruz. She says her focus on the community, not national storylines, is what matters.
3: Are you worried at all about this apparent swing among Latino voters back to the Democratic Party?
10: Well, I'm worried about making life affordable for the people of South Texas, making sure that I don't look at what's happening in the nation, or what may be perceived to be happening in the nation, but that I focus on fighting for the people of South Texas.
1: As for the Democrats, they will need that swing among Latinos to have any chance of winning the state's Senate seat up for grabs in November.
11: This election is our chance to take power back for ourselves and our communities.
1: James Tallarico used strong Latino backing to capture the party's nomination in March and has given Democrats hope that they could win a statewide race in Texas for the first time since 1994.
12: You know, I traveled down to South Texas. I came here to San Antonio, showed up in Latino neighborhoods in Houston and in Dallas, and I listened. I heard about how this cost of living crisis is crushing Hispanic families all over the state.
5: He is keenly aware of how, he says, Democrats have failed Latinos.
12: They took Latino voters for granted in this state. I think about South Texas, the Rio Grande Valley. The Democratic Party nationally just assumed that those voters were always going to vote for Democrats. And there's nothing worse in a democracy than taking a voter for granted or taking a community for granted.
1: The huge prize at stake is a Latino vote that's splintered but not shifted. And that makes it one of the most powerful and unpredictable forces for November's midterms.
0: John Quinones, thank you. Coming up, excitement in New York as the Knicks move on to the NBA Finals. We'll talk to contributor Mike Muse about the historic nature of this run.
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0: Welcome back. Joining me now to talk about some trending topics is ABC News contributor Mike Muse. Mike!
8: Hey, let's go!
0: My man!
8: All right, know what you want to talk about. Let's just get to it.
0: We've been waiting so long for this. You know what I'm saying? Let's go. What do you think makes this run so special?
8: The way they have dominated in the postseasons, and during the regular season, the New York, they were good and they were strong, but no one saw this coming with the dominance they had within this postseason. Sweeping both of their playoff series games was an incredible feat. And in particular, I want to pay attention to game three of the Eastern Conference Finals. That is when the Knicks showed that they are the team to beat, and they did not come to play. All five starters had double digits scoring in the play. And also, too, everyone was so well balanced. There wasn't one team member that depended on the entire team to carry them. They all got shots. They all were able to have offensive plays. They had incredible defense, and they have showed just how dominant they are. It's the style of play they had, but they are playing incredible team ball. 11 straight wins.
0: They had lost in May.
8: 11 straight wins. That is insane.
0: Now, I want to talk about who they'll probably be facing. We still got the San Antonio Spurs.
8: Sets in.
0: I know,
8: okay.
0: Right? Spurs, Thunder, you know, we got game five tonight.
8: Yeah.
0: What do you think is going to come out in that series?
8: I wouldn't be looking at Wimby. Wimby is going to have to prove that he is the alien that we all think that he is today on the road against OKC, going against the returning MVP SGA
1: on their home court, on their home field. SGA has a point to prove, right? This is his team. He is the MVP. He has to protect the home court. He has to allow his team to go up 3-2 against the Spurs because, like I said, that alien Wimby is so dominant. He has transformed that center position. He operates like a guard. I think he is going to put the team on his back and prove why he wants to be the face of the NBA. And I think tonight we're going to see him prove how he is transitioning at that role of center operating as a guard.
0: All right, we're going to have to see what the alien does tonight. But yes. I want to switch gears here. Major development in the discrimination lawsuit filed against the NFL. The Supreme Court, they said they're not going to intervene in former Dolphins head coach Brian Flores' lawsuit against the league. What does that mean for his case going forward?
1: The case going forward is at the fundamental element of this case is the Rooney Rule. And the Rooney Rule was in place in order to create balance of coaching. A lot of the NBA is made up of Black Americans, but you don't see that in the front office or in head coaching positions. So the Rooney Rule requires teams to interview minority candidates. What Flores is saying was that he has been given the adequate right to a fair interview, what he has called, quote, sham interviews. And what he is saying is that teams had, when they brought him in, they had already predetermined other candidates that they wanted to select and name as head coach. So therefore, it was already in the bag. So what this discovery now allows by the Supreme Court not intervening is for over 1,000 requests of discovery. And so what that is going to do is open up the case for transparency so that the courts and the lawyers will be able to determine if a fact pattern can be established, right? And if a fact pattern can be established where the evidence suggests that these teams had already had candidates in place, therefore minimizing and diluting the Rooney Rule, and then therefore is it discriminatory? Another aspect of that makes this really interesting from a discriminatory perspective is this idea of, you know, did he have a winning record or did he have a losing record? Is that really the question that the legal question is asking? What the legal question will be asking is, when you compare apples to apples, given the team that he had, the front office, the management, under certain circumstances, would a white coach have been terminated? And so what this discovery will allow is a fact pattern mission. Also, by the way, there are two other Black coaches who have added on to a lawsuit that will help with this pattern of discovery, which the plaintiffs is hoping will be able to be established.
0: All right, looks like we have a long way to go in this case. Mike Muse, can't thank you enough. Let's go Knicks.
1: Let's go Wimby and Knicks.
0: Wow, all right.
1: I'm excited for New York. This is great for the city, great for the team. They've been incredible to watch. And I'm happy for you, Spike Lee. I mean,
0: you're happy for everybody.
1: Just happy guy today.
0: There we go. Mike, always love being on with you.
1: Good job, man.
0: All right.
1: Let's fly, too.
0: I'm trying to be like you, man. That's all. All right, that's our show for this hour. I'm Mike Ajachi. Stay tuned to ABC News Live for more context and analysis of the day's top stories. Thanks for streaming with us.

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22: Michael Strahan reporting from the Sagrada Familia in Barcelona. Wherever the story is, we'll take you there. 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
23: Tonight, the breaking news right now, news of a deadly rupture at a plant. The images coming in now, authorities say there have been fatalities and multiple workers injured. Victims treated for chemical burns in Washington State. While near Los Angeles, fears of that explosion, the toxic scare, leading thousands to evacuate and where this stands at this hour. Also breaking tonight, a Delta pilot declaring a medical emergency when his co-pilot loses consciousness in midair on a flight to Detroit. Tonight, there's news just in after a deadly home explosion. Authorities at first investigating, was this some sort of accident, a natural gas explosion? But a short time ago, now saying this was deliberate. Tonight, tracking dangerous storms. More than 30 million Americans under flash flood alerts right now. The threat of severe storms. Texas to Georgia, the Ohio Valley, then the Mid-Atlantic and the East. Ginger Z is here. Tonight, President Trump making his third trip to Walter Reed Medical Center in 13 months. What the president said after his medical evaluation, amid questions over bruising on his hands and swelling around his ankles. That exam coming amid talks to end the war in Iran. After negotiators arrived, the U.S. then bombing southern Iran. Tonight, the CDC now asking for volunteers to help screen travelers arriving in the U.S. for Ebola and the concern with the World Cup being held in the U.S. Tonight, we're watching that bitter primary runoff in the Texas Senate race. What to
24: ABC News, I'm Dave Packer. In Washington State, officials confirming one dead, eight employees and one firefighter injured, with nine additional employees unaccounted for. This following the rupture of a chemical tank at a pulp and paper mill in Longview. Washington State Senator Patty Murphy.
25: There's a lot of questions about how all of this happened, and I want to assure you that we will all continue to pressure to get answers to those questions. This community deserves that.
24: Officials say the tank needs to be stabilized before more recovery operations can proceed. In Texas's Republican Senate primary runoff, Attorney General Ken Paxton endorsed by President Trump, defeating incumbent Senator John Cornyn. In fact, every one of Trump's endorsed candidates is now projected to win their respective race. Paxton will go on to face Democrat James Tallarico in November. The CDC sending an urgent request to its staff members for help screening Americans returning to the U.S. from Central Africa for any potential signs of Ebola. This is ABC News.
23: This hour, these are the images coming in now. Authorities say a tank containing thousands of gallons of a dangerous liquid ruptured at that facility. Photos obtained tonight by the Cowlitz County News showing extensive damage to the facility. This incident playing out right now, it comes amid another toxic scare near Los Angeles at a chemical plant. Thousands forced to evacuate. And tonight, authorities
0: warning that danger at both facilities is not over yet. ABC's Trevor Ault leads us off tonight with the images coming in from the mill in Washington State, where the accident has been deadly and where multiple workers are in critical condition tonight.
1: Tonight, one dead, nine missing, and multiple people critically injured after a frightening incident at a pulp and paper mill in southwest Washington State.
2: With chemical burns and one subject is missing.
3: First responders racing to Nippon Dynawave Packaging Company around 7:15 a.m. as a tank containing hazardous liquid known as white liquor had ruptured. Photos obtained by Cowlitz County News, a citizen-run Facebook news site, appear to show the crumpled tank, vehicles flipped over and crushed. The substance in the tank is a mixture of chemicals that can burn the skin on contact or burn the lungs if inhaled.
4: It was roughly an 80,000 gallon tank that was roughly 60% full.
3: 10 people rushed to the hospital, 9 employees and 1 a firefighter.
4: The people who are responders here have friends and relatives that work on site.
3: Meantime, this all comes as thousands of people near Los Angeles have been living in fear of a massive toxic explosion there. This industrial tank in Garden Grove, filled with 7,000 gallons of a flammable toxic chemical called methyl methacrylate, was on the verge of blowing up all weekend. But Monday, officials announced a crack had formed on the tank that relieved the pressure.
21: What they hope is that the chemical inside that tank will solidify and turn into a solid. Then we will not have any threat whatsoever.
3: Today, officials say so far none of the chemicals have leaked out, and atmospheric monitoring shows nothing harmful in the air.
26: And David, here in Garden Grove tonight, there is a community meeting to address the concerns of people as this risk is still ongoing now. 5 days after people were first told to evacuate, and up in Washington, we know investigative teams are there at that facility working to determine why that chemical tank violently ruptured. David.
0: All right, Trevor, leading us off here on a Tuesday night. Trevor, thank you. Also, Justin, tonight, we have just learned about a Delta pilot who declared a medical emergency in mid-flight after his co-pilot lost consciousness on that flight to Detroit. Here's Gio Benitez.
27: Tonight, the terrifying moment a Delta pilot declared a mid-air medical emergency when his co-pilot passed out during landing.
28: Tower under 5245, declaring a medical emergency. My first officer incapacitated.
27: It happened Saturday as Delta Connection Endeavor Air flight from Madison, Wisconsin was landing in Detroit. The airline says the first officer briefly lost consciousness.
29: Endeavor 5245, roger. 4 left, cleared to land. Where are you parking?
28: Parking Bravo 15. If you get medical service there immediately.
27: And David, thankfully the flight did land safely. That pilot regained consciousness and was taken to the hospital. David.
0: All right, well, glad he's okay. Gio Benitez, thank you. Tonight we're watching the potential for dangerous storms. More than 30 million Americans right now under flash flood alerts and the threat of severe storms tonight. Texas to Georgia, up to the Ohio Valley, then the Mid-Atlantic and the East. Deadly storms over the Memorial Day weekend. Emergency crews finding the body of a woman in submerged SUV. This was in Petal, Mississippi. So let's get right to Chief Meteorologist Ginger Zee with us here tonight, tracking it all. Hi, Ginger.
30: Hi, David. We've already seen wind gusts up to 77 miles per hour in the Texas Panhandle. Right now, there's a tornado warning just south and east of Del Rio, Texas. That watch goes until 9 p.m. But then San Antonio and Austin both included in the flood watches. Speaking of, New Orleans up to Atlanta, also a flood watch. And tomorrow, it's Cincinnati to the Maryland Panhandle. Let's talk about tomorrow, because not only will you get storms that reach over to Washington, D.C. and Richmond, even Rehoboth Beach, but you're in a level 2 out of 5 for damaging winds and even an isolated tornado. We'll keep an eye on that. Those two pockets of flash flooding, again, from Houston to Lake Charles to Shreveport, Cincinnati over through West Virginia, are for tomorrow. And then that'll leave behind a bittersweet, because we want the rain to help dent the drought. But boy, it could come too fast, David.
0: Ginger Z with us here. We'll see you first thing in the morning on GMA. Thank you, Ginger. Tonight, just a short time ago, the alarming turn after a deadly home explosion in Michigan. Authorities at first investigating, was this some sort of accident, potentially a natural gas explosion? But then just before we came on tonight, saying this was deliberate. Here's Rhiannon Alley.
31: Tonight, police say this massive home explosion in the middle of the night outside Grand Rapids, Michigan, was intentional and is now being investigated as an attempted murder-suicide.
32: We have determined at this point this believes to be a domestic-related situation at the home, and that the fire was intentionally set, what we believe, by the husband.
31: Investigators sifting through piles of debris for hours, piecing together the eruption allegedly started by a fire and gas leak from the basement. The blast so powerful, residents of Plainfield Township confusing the loud boom for a tornado.
5: Several calls now reporting an explosion, a possible house on fire. They're saying they can see flames from a couple miles away.
31: Just before 4 a.m., dozens of calls pouring into 911. A woman from that home could be heard crying for help, her teenage neighbor and an adult across the street heroically pulling her from the rubble, those men unable to locate the other victim.
32: There's still a lot that needs to be done in the investigation, including working with our medical examiner's office to positively identify the body that was located in the building today.
31: Tim Johnson was one of the men who rushed in to help, suffering serious burns.
6: Fire was pretty intense, and so it took me a few tries to get in there to get her.
30: David, police say the woman who was rescued is now in critical condition. David?
0: Just a horrible turn in this case, Rhiannon. Thank you. Now to President Trump tonight, making his third trip to Walter Reed Medical Center, the third trip in 13 months. What the president said today after his medical evaluation, it comes amid questions over bruising on his hands and swelling around his ankles. This medical exam also coming amid talks to end the war in Iran. After negotiators arrived in Qatar, hours later, the U.S. bombing southern Iran. And what Iran is now saying tonight, vowing retaliation. Rachel Scupp at the White House for us.
7: Tonight, President Trump leaving Walter Reed Medical Center after a three-hour visit, his third in the last 13 months, declaring himself in good health. The White House says he underwent routine annual dental and medical assessments as part of his regular preventative health care. President Trump, who will turn 80 in June, writing on social media, everything checked out perfectly. But tonight, no further details from the president's doctor. It comes amid questions about the president's health. Photos showing bruising on his hands, which he has been covering with makeup. The White House has said it's from frequent handshaking and the use of aspirin. President Trump has also been spotted with swollen legs, which the president's doctor said is a result of chronic venous insufficiency, a benign and common condition. Earlier this year, the president revealed he received a CT scan in October after the White House initially said it was an MRI. The president's doctor said the imaging was preventative and his cardiovascular system shows excellent health. After this most recent doctor's visit at Walter Reed today, the president heading back to the White House as tensions escalate with Iran. Over the weekend, President Trump praising the negotiations, saying the two sides were getting a lot closer to a deal. But then just hours after negotiators arrived in Qatar, the U.S. launching strikes on southern Iran. Tonight, U.S. officials calling it self-defense, saying they detected alarming activity over the past 24 hours. Iranian boats trying to lay mines near the Strait of Hormuz. Iran's supreme leader vowing retaliation, saying the region will no longer be a shield for American bases.
30: The president will hold a cabinet meeting here at the White House tomorrow, and we are told despite those strikes, negotiations with Iran do continue. And of course, all of this does come amid those questions about the president's health. The president was seen leaving Walter Reed earlier today, insisting that everything checked out perfectly fine. David.
0: Rachel Scott at her post at the White House for us. Thank you, Rachel. The CDC tonight is now asking for volunteers to help screen travelers arriving in the U.S. for Ebola. And the concern now with the World Cup soon being held in the U.S. Here's Faith Abube.
8: Tonight, the CDC sending an urgent request to its staff members for help screening Americans returning to the U.S. from Central Africa for any potential signs of Ebola. The internal email obtained by ABC News and sent by acting CDC Director Dr. Jay Bhattacharya asking for volunteers to bolster efforts at airports to check passengers for symptoms like fever. Bush Intercontinental Airport in Houston, Texas, now one of just three entry points, along with Virginia's Washington Dulles and Hartsfield-Jackson in Atlanta, for U.S. citizens who have been in the Democratic Republic of the Congo, Uganda, or South Sudan in the last 3 weeks. Non-Americans are currently banned from entering the country if they've recently traveled to those areas. Ebola is suspected to have killed more than 200 people, and international aid groups say this outbreak could become the deadliest on record. A dire scene in the eastern Congo, a baby born to a mother infected with Ebola, dying from the disease. Health officials warning the outbreak is spreading faster than responders can contain it. One American aid worker in the region telling us doctors are already stretched thin.
9: Right now we're working 14, 16 hour days, 6, 7 days a week. We're trying to rotate to get breaks.
8: At least 10 African nations bordering the Democratic Republic of the Congo now at an elevated transmission risk.
10: And David, the request for CDC volunteers to help with airport Ebola screenings comes as millions of soccer fans are expected to travel to the U.S. in less than 3 weeks for the World Cup. But the CDC insists that the risk of spreading Ebola here in the U.S. remains low. David.
0: But still a legitimate concern, and Faith, we appreciate you covering it. Tonight, several races we're watching, including the bitter primary runoff in the Texas Senate race. So let's get right to ABC's Jay O'Brien tonight. Jay?
1: David, this was yet another critical test for President Trump's grip on the Republican Party. An embattled Texas Attorney General Ken Paxton triumphant over the state's incumbent Republican Senator John Cornyn in tonight's primary runoff with a last-minute endorsement from President Trump giving Paxton a final boost. Paxton had survived scandal after scandal, including being impeached by Texas Republicans over accusations of corruption and infidelity. He denies any wrongdoing and was acquitted by the state Senate. Trump branding Paxton, who tried to help him overturn the results of the 2020 election, a quote-unquote true MAGA warrior, and calling Cornyn now disloyal. Some Senate Republicans, though, concerned that this endorsement of Paxton could help elevate the Democratic candidate in this race, James Tallarico, who's trying to flip this seat for the first time in more than three decades. David.
0: Jay O'Brien watching this race right into the night for us. Jay, thank you. Now to other news tonight here in New York City. It's been a long time coming. The Knicks clinching their first trip to the NBA Finals in 27 years. And for Knicks fans, well, let's just say they've been waiting decades for this moment. Let's get right to one of those fans, Matt Rivers, with us tonight. Hey, Matt.
11: Hey, David. Tonight, New York City belongs to the New York Knicks. This headline in the New York Post says it all. Party like it's 1999. That was the last time the Knicks even made it to the finals. The last time they won the finals was way back in 1973. And because of all that, New York Knicks fans out in the streets last night, raucous celebrations, chanting Knicks in four, a reference to their four-game sweep of the Cleveland Cavaliers. Knicks captain Jalen Brunson unanimously named the Eastern Conference Finals MVP. And now they move on to the NBA Finals with wait to see who they face, the Oklahoma City Thunder or the San Antonio Spurs. David.
0: Now the hunt for tickets. So those ticket prices, they're eye-opening already. Matt Rivers tonight. Matt, thanks. Go Knicks. When we come back here on the broadcast, the Amber Alert tonight, there is an urgent search right now for two brothers, two toddlers, their mother pleading for help and what we know so far. Also, fierce winds and rain during the Memorial Day weekend, blowing this bounce house away, a restaurant umbrella also killing a customer, striking her in the head and neck, and where this played out. Also, just in tonight, a teen has been bitten by a shark, what his father did to save his life. And later here, the drone fail, the light show going off course dramatically. We'll have more on this in just a moment here. Don't go away.
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17: You want to know what I've been doing for the last 4 years? I was in a cult, man.
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20: Nature Boy.
17: You know this is not how life's supposed to be.
22: Where Nature Boy is, that's where I'll find my truth.
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17: Bow to me.
33: What in the world is going on here?
34: Something was screaming at me, no, but I ignored it. There was brainwashing, mind manipulation. He was king. He was God.
35: Swatting. And don't shoot God.
34: You had to be destroyed.
36: Nothing dies in nature.
37: Is this hard to talk about?
34: Yeah,
38: Sail the ground. It's about to take off. It's going to be crazy. I did a kind of a bad thing.
39: So you hijacked the plane?
38: Yeah.
40: He hasn't flown an airplane before.
41: How did he get that plane in the airplane? How did no one know?
38: Hey, you think this thing can do a barrel roll?
42: Trying to figure out how to use the autopilot first.
38: Boring.
34: He's going upside
38: Holy
34: down.
38: Holy.
34: Can we cut the cameras?
38: This is probably like jail time for life, huh?
43: Is there anything about Pat Summitt fans would not know?
44: This is where my basketball career started.
45: Hard to believe in.
46: I had to work a lot harder. I had a lot more responsibility.
47: She could coach any team.
48: Pat put it out there that women can do whatever they want to do.
49: She was such a radical.
50: She saw beyond basketball.
51: How do you beat Pat Summitt? You don't.
52: What else do you need in your life?
53: Just more time.
54: She's on fire.
55: Does anyone else hear that?
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58: I'm gonna cry for the first time in my entire life.
59: I give you all A pluses. A plus.
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62: Stay calm, Mr. Johnson. You're gonna freak the kids out.
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7: Tonight, the urgent search for two toddlers in Utah believed to have been abducted by their father. An Amber Alert now in effect for Will and Wesley Richmond, 22 months old and 10 months old. Their mother pleading for their safe return at this hour. A warrant is out for their father, Dane Richmond. It's feared he may have taken them across state lines or to Mexico. Tonight, fierce storms and rain in Florida over the Memorial Day weekend. This is the moment strong winds in Dade City ripped this bounce house off the ground, sending it flying across a yard, slamming into a parked car. No children were inside at the time. Strong winds in South Carolina appear to be responsible for the death of a woman who was struck by an umbrella while dining on a restaurant patio. The accident in Somerton, a strong gust of wind lifting an umbrella from a nearby table and striking her in the head and neck. EMS crews were unable to revive her. Tonight we've learned a 17-year-old Texas boy is in the hospital after being bit by a shark. The boy was with his father about 2 hours off the coast of Galveston when he was bit, his father putting a tourniquet on the wound. Then their boat became disabled, the Coast Guard rushing to rescue them. The teen was said to be alert and conscious when he was brought ashore. When we come back here tonight, the drone fail, the light show going dramatically off course, and you'll see it, the drones plunging into the water. And tonight here, we remember a jazz great in a moment.
8: Good morning, Lieutenant. Do you have good news to share with me?
9: I'm surprised. You work with the police?
8: Well, you know, free coffee. Like summertime,
10: I can make you melt. Got a high-profile murder on our hands. Do we have your attention now? Catch me if
8: you can. Our killer was also a sprinter.
11: See if we can track her down.
12: Track her down.
8: You can do this all day?
12: I'll stop.
8: I think that's for the best. Catch me if you
0: can. The number one movie in the world is The Mandalorian and Grogu.
1: This is the way.
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13: Hey guys, I got a story I need to tell you about in life. Me and my little sister have been refusing to go to visits with my father, and now I'm having to be barricaded in my room to stay safe.
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21: 911, what's your emergency?
22: 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It's coming right at us.
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25: Run! You're trying to steal my husband.
26: You stole him first.
37: Is this hard to talk about?
26: Yeah.
38: Seattle grounds, about to take off. It's going to be crazy. I did a kind of a bad thing.
27: So you hijacked the plane?
38: Yeah.
28: He hasn't owned an airplane before.
41: How did he get that plane in the airplane? How did no one know?
38: Hey, you think this thing can do a barrel roll?
42: Try to figure out how to use the autopilot first.
38: Boring.
29: He's going upside down. Roll. Holy
2: Can we cut the cameras?
4: This is probably like jail time for life, huh?
5: To the index of other news, NASA tonight announcing the next steps in its plan for a base on the moon, scheduling three landers some could launch as soon as this year, then laying the foundation for a permanent lunar settlement, the first human set to return to the moon in 2 years in 2028. A major fail at a drone show over the harbor in Sydney, Australia. 1,000 drones in the sky, almost 90 drones veering off course, dozens plunging into the water. No one was hurt. Officials say it was caused by a, quote, unforeseen change in radio frequency. Tonight, jazz great Sonny Rollins has died. The Grammy-winning artist played the tenor sax, of course, one of the most influential jazz soloists of all time. He wrote some of the most often played jazz standards. Sonny Rollins was 95. When we come back on the broadcast, the 11-year-old singing the national anthem in front of the stadium when something happened. That crowd wasn't going to leave him on his own.
6: Is there anything about Pat Summitt fans would not know?
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8: Hard to believe, isn't it?
9: 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I had a lot more responsibility.
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11: Pat put it out there that women can do whatever they want to do. She was such a radical. She saw beyond basketball.
10: How do you beat Pat Summitt? You don't.
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47: Good morning, Lieutenant. Do you have good news to share with me?
48: I'm surprised. You work with the police?
47: Well, you know, free coffee. Like summertime,
49: I can make you melt. Got a high-profile murder on our hands. Do we have your attention now? Catch me if
47: you can. Our killer was also a sprinter.
50: See if we can track her down.
51: Track her down.
47: You can do this all day?
51: I'll stop.
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52: You want to know what I've been doing for the last 4 years? 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
53: Who am I?
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55: Nature Boy.
52: You know this is not how life's supposed to be.
50: Where Nature Boy is, that's where I'll find my truth.
56: I am your Messiah.
52: Bow to me.
57: What in the world is going on here?
58: Something was screaming at me no, but I ignored it. There was brainwashing, mind manipulation. He was king, he was God.
59: Watching.
60: Then don't shoot God.
58: You had to be destroyed.
61: Nothing dies in nature.
5: Finally tonight, America Strong, the 11-year-old performing the national anthem in front of the stadium when suddenly he needed some encouragement. Tonight in Norman, Oklahoma, an entire stadium rallying around a young boy whose nerves suddenly got the best of him. 11-year-old Ford Burgett singing the national anthem. Midway through the song, Ford said a sound issue threw him off. He stopped singing, overwhelmed. That's when the crowd, even the players, join in. They help Ford finish the song. Just as the song ended, a tearful Ford turned to walk off the field, but the Sooner softball team quickly surrounding him with a group hug. Their coach, too. That crowd not just rooting for the home team, but for Ford, too.
61: It kind of gave me the courage again, and I, like, slowly started to sing it again. It felt really good that they kind of started to sing and helped me through it.
5: Tonight, Ford's mom, Taylor, telling us, our hope for Ford is that he sees the good in a hard moment. It builds his character and the kindness of strangers encourages him to continue pursuing his passions. Tonight, the 11-year-old boy, the national anthem, and the entire stadium helping him get through it. Don't worry, Ford. We all have those moments. You got through it, and your team won.
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58: He had to be destroyed.
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7: Is this hard to talk about?
58: Yeah,
8: Seattle ground, about to take off. 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
15: Reporting from Donald Trump's inaugural ball, I'm Kira Phillips. 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
16: Tonight on ABC News Live Prime. A deadly rupture at a Washington paper mill. Multiple people killed and at least 10 injured when a massive chemical tank ruptured in Washington state. Victims treated for chemical burns, cars flipped over, and that tank destroyed. Questions about President Trump's health following his latest medical exam at Walter Reed, his third since returning to office. This amid intensifying talks to end the war in Iran.
17: I'm Rachel Scott here at the White House with the latest on the president's visit to Walter Reed Medical Center and also with more on the U.S. strikes against Iran.
16: New warnings about the growing Ebola outbreak. The World Health Organization now says the epidemic is spreading faster than they can contain it.
18: I'm Faith Abube in Atlanta. The CDC is asking for volunteers to help screen travelers arriving at U.S. airports from countries affected by Ebola. I'll have the details.
16: And he's the James Beard Award-winning chef.
19: From ABC News, I'm Dave Packer. After the most expensive Senate primary on record, Texas Attorney General Ken Paxton is projected to have won Tuesday's Republican primary runoff, defeating Texas incumbent Senator John Cornyn. Paxton Tuesday night.
20: We just sent a Texas-sized message to Washington.
21: Yeah!
20: I said it in March, and I'll say it again now. Today, change was on the ballot, and change one.
19: President Trump endorsed Paxton, who goes on to face Democrat James Tallarico in November. ABC News political director Avery Harper.
0: This is going to be an uphill battle for James Tallarico, and it was going to be an uphill battle regardless of who was atop the ticket. We know that we have seen Democrats in Texas with lots of enthusiasm and national attention, massive fundraising hauls. We have seen them all fall short in a state that definitely leans Republican.
19: Washington state officials confirming one dead and eight employees and one firefighter injured following the rupture of a chemical tank at a pulp and paper mill in Longview. Fire Battalion Chief Matt Amos.
1: Officials can also confirm that there's currently nine employees who remain unaccounted for.
19: Amos says the tank needs to be stabilized before recovery operations can proceed. Meanwhile, Southern California evacuation orders lifted for residents who live near a damaged chemical tank, allowing 16,000 people to return home. The Pentagon says U.S. air attacks this week targeted Iranian missile launchers and boats around the Strait of Hormuz. Iran calls it a violation of the ceasefire. Meanwhile, after 87 days, Iran is partially lifting the internet blackout. ABC's Ian Pannell has more from Jerusalem.
3: The calculation for the regime is they clearly feel, despite encouragement from President Trump and also Prime Minister Netanyahu here in Israel, that the threat from a popular uprising has dipped away into the background. But it remains to be seen how much of a real lifting of this internet blackout it's been.
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19: Donald Newhouse, president of one of the largest family-controlled publishing companies in the nation, has died. He was 96. Authorities say a deadly home explosion outside Grand Rapids, Michigan, was an apparent murder-suicide attempt.
12: Investigators sifting through piles of debris for hours, piecing together the eruption allegedly started by a fire and gas leak from the basement. The blast so powerful, residents of Plainfield Township confusing the loud boom for a tornado.
19: ABC's Rhiannon Alley. The Supreme Court refusing to intervene in a discrimination lawsuit led by former Miami Dolphins coach Brian Flores against the NFL, which wanted arbitration. ABC News legal analyst Brian Buckmeyer.
21: What the courts are saying, because it's both the lower court and the appellate court, is say, hey, you might call it an arbitration, but the way in which you operate, the way in which it has to go up to the commissioner, and he's the kind of arbiter, for lack of a better term, of all things, that's not true arbitration as we consider it under the law, and therefore you cannot force him and others to do this arbitration. Instead, this can go to a trial, this can go based on the laws of federal law that we see in other types of cases like this that don't have that arbitration, and it's going to be a much, I think, easier road for Brian Flores and others.
19: The case will head towards trial. Boston's Joe Mazzulla was named the NBA Coach of the Year. He led the Celtics to 56 wins this season and the number two seed in the Eastern Conference, despite Jason Tatum missing most of the season. He's credited his coaching staff for the honor. Dave Packer, ABC News.
22: Negotiations, saying the two sides were getting a lot closer to a deal. But then just hours after negotiators arrived in Qatar, the U.S. launching strikes on southern Iran. Tonight, U.S. officials calling it self-defense, saying they detected alarming activity over the past 24 hours. Iranian boats trying to lay mines near the Strait of Hormuz. Iran Supreme Leader vowing retaliation, saying the region will no longer be a shield for American bases.
16: Rachel, thank you. And all polls have now closed in Texas as voters return to the ballot box for several key primary races, including a closely watched race for the Republican nomination for Senate. The Associated Press projects that Attorney General Ken Paxton will win the GOP Senate primary against John Cornyn with 49% of the vote in. Let's bring in ABC political director Avery Harper for more. This looks like a blowout, Avery.
0: Yeah, it really really does. And I just will say that President Trump has been successful here in pushing out another longtime Republican incumbent. We have talked about this race being a real test of his power and influence within this Republican Party, and he has been effective in doing exactly what he sought to do here. I want to take you through a little bit of what I'm seeing as I analyze the vote that has come in. And we see that Attorney General Ken Paxton, he is leading by more than 20 points here in the state of Texas. And I've been laser focused on Harris County. In the primary in March, we saw a significant part of the vote go to Congressman Wesley Hunt, who finished a distant third. And the question was, where were those voters going to go? Were they going to choose Paxton or Cornyn or stay home altogether? When I look at this vote, it's apparent that they chose Paxton tonight. And so we're going to see John Cornyn depart the U.S. Senate after more than two decades in his seat.
2: Now, some Republicans aren't happy about President Trump endorsing Ken Paxton. Here's what retiring Republican Senator Tom Tillis said over the weekend.
6: To call Paxton ethically challenged is to call Jeffrey Dahmer suffering from an eating disorder. This guy is an empty suit and will do us no service by being in the U.S. Congress. I hope that Texans realize how tough John Cornyn is, how pro-Second Amendment he is, how pro-limited government he is, how pro-America first he is.
2: Now, Tillis is arguing that Paxton has baggage that can hold back Republicans in the fall. Is it enough to put a very Republican state in play for Democrats?
0: I mean, I will say that it was a very strong statement from another outgoing Republican incumbent. But in all seriousness, this is going to be an uphill battle for James Talrico. And it was going to be an uphill battle regardless of who was atop the ticket. We know that we have seen Democrats in Texas with lots of enthusiasm and national attention, massive fundraising halls. We have seen them all fall short in a state that definitely leans Republican, especially as we look at some of those recent races. But Paxton has vulnerabilities here, legal and political vulnerabilities. He was impeached by Republican lawmakers in his own state. And there is some precedent for that sort of background being trouble for Trump-endorsed candidates. When you look at Roy Moore in Alabama, at Herschel Walker in Georgia, both were accused of misconduct that they vehemently denied. But ultimately, their candidacies gave way to Democrats who came up and won in some of these very contested races.
2: All righty.

0: calling him extremely progressive and dangerous, then imploring supporters to donate to his campaign, predicting that Tallarico will raise more money than any Democrat in the country as the party tries to flip that seat. Paxton, though, says he is ready for the fight.
1: It was a decidedly different tone in Austin, Texas, where Senator John Cornyn spoke after the AP projected Paxton as the runoff victor. Reporter Sarah Al-Sheikh, also from our partner station KTRK, was at Cornyn headquarters. Hey, Sarah.
2: Cornyn saying in his speech tonight, quote, "We've come up short in this primary runoff." Now, he talked about how he spent most of his time in the Senate building the Republican Party in Texas, but saying that he trusts the voters in Texas and that they have made their decision and that he respects that. Now, he was joined by his wife and his two daughters, really thanking his campaign team, his supporters as well. He says he always supported the Republican ticket and that he will in this election as well. Now, he ended his speech saying, quote, "Over the next 7 months, I intend to continue my work to make this nation a better place for all Texans and all Americans." Now, he ended the speech not taking any questions from reporters and just walked off with his family, but did say that he'd have more to say later. Ike?
1: And for more on the Texas runoffs and what they mean for the midterms, we're joined by Mehek Cook, the senior national security and legal analyst for the Daily Signal and a former Trump campaign surrogate, and Democratic strategist and ABC News political contributor Christine Sinsoon Ramirez, who actually was a Democratic candidate for Senate in 2020 when Cornyn was last up for re-election. Let's start with the two men on the Texas Senate ballot and the president's endorsement of Paxton. Mehek, did this endorsement make a difference, or did the president just see the writing on the wall?
3: President Trump's very calculated in endorsements. Every time he has weighed in, you have seen an earthquake on the Republican side as we're going through these primaries. President Trump is auditing every single candidate to make sure that they're going to deliver when they check in, whether it's the Senate or in Congress. And to date, what we have seen for decades is Republican control in many states without delivery. And President Trump is shaking that. You saw an immediate surge. I mean, Paxton and Cornyn were toe-to-toe until President Trump weighed in and said, Paxton is the man to deliver. And remember, he was attorney general who fought Joe Biden against the worst border crisis and to keep that barbed wire up so he could protect citizens. So this is a man of action, and this is exactly why President Trump doubled down.
1: Christina, John Cornyn is on his fourth term in the Senate. He's been a fixture in Texas for decades. Should this race have been closer?
4: I mean, I think in Texas, with Trump weighing in this endorsement, Ken Paxton has also run statewide. I think this is a real gift to Democrats in the state, because Ken Paxton, while he may be able to win in a primary, is going to struggle in a general election. This is a candidate that is marred with accusations of political corruption, of fraud, of infidelity in his personal dealings as well. And so this is a very troubled candidate for a general election going up against someone like James Tallarico. And at a time when Donald Trump's approval ratings are at 37%, and Texans are not immune, even though we are the oil and gas capital of the country, we are not immune to the high price of gas. Places across the state, nearly at $4 in a gallon of gas. People are seeing their grocery prices rise. People are seeing their housing costs rise. And Ken Paxton doesn't seem to have any answers to those real economic pain. And you have Tallarico running, who is an economic populist, who is speaking to those pain points, and also speaks very well to those moderates, independents that may have voted for Cornyn that feel very uncomfortable with the candidate that Ken Paxton is.
1: I have a question now for both of you. Mehek, you first. Cornyn and his allies have argued that Paxton, with baggage from his personal life and political career, is damaged goods and could hurt the party with general election voters. Any truth to that?
3: Look, I think this is just such an old and tired argument. We have a clear winner today, and it's Ken Paxton, any Democrat that continues to beat down the same garbage that we've heard in the personal attacks, voters knew exactly who they were voting for. They want a man of governance and not somebody who's just checking in and showing lip service. And the fact that we have the same Democrat talking points about Paxton's record is kind of funny to me, because you sit back and you look at the man who actually fought for border security. That was Ken Paxton. When you have James Tallarico,

0: saying he wants a welcome mat for illegals in America. What should Tallarico say today to Laken Riley's family? Or how about Jocelyn Nungray or so many other women who were brutally murdered at the hands of illegal immigrants? I mean, this is the type of rhetoric, and this is why Democrats didn't learn anything from their autopsy report. It's Trump derangement syndrome, blame Trump, and everything's terrible, but they never have solutions. What are their solutions? Tax the rich? I mean, this is where I think James Tallarico, if he wants any shot, which is a shot in the dark, because we haven't had a Democrat in office in over 40 years, he's got to come up with a plan instead of the baggage argument, because that's going to fail every time. Republicans have a plan. We dropped gas prices after Joe Biden's 40-year inflation. We believe in drill, baby, drill. As Tallarico and his Democrats in Texas, all they want to do is run green energy scams. So we're going to continue to see a delivery system by the Republican Party where we have prosperity. And gas prices, for the record, were down Memorial Day. Stocks are up. This is all because of President Trump. So for Democrats to, again, have this derangement against President Trump, I mean, my gosh, go back to the playbook that Clinton ran or other Democrats. That's far more telling in terms of providing some type of transparency and lively debate. But the tired arguments have to stop, because this is a losing strategy.
1: All right. And Christina, same question for you.
2: Well, I think it's funny and interesting that Mihek is saying that this is a deranged strategy. In her understanding, then, the majority of Americans are deranged because they disapprove of Trump's record on the economy, his positions on immigration, the things that he said he was running on. They don't believe he's delivered at all. And then you have a candidate like Ken Paxton. He, too, has to run on his record. He has been impeached, not by Democrats, but by Republicans in this very state for accusations of corruption, of fraud. These are very serious accusations, which will ultimately come to the voters. And James Tallarico has a real recipe to turn our economy around, to make sure that our state is welcoming and a place for everyone. And as a Texan that lives here in our state is ready and ripe for change, especially in this moment. Candidates make change, not just because they are great candidates like Tallarico, but the moment and the context they find themselves. And we are in a critical context and moment where Americans are deeply hurting, and they blame squarely Donald Trump and the Republican Party. So good luck this general election.
1: Mihek Cook, Christina Sinson Ramirez, thank you both. Now to the new warning about the growing Ebola outbreak in Africa. The World Health Organization now says the epidemic is spreading faster than they can contain it. And the CDC is now asking for employees to volunteer to help screen travelers arriving at U.S. airports from Ebola-infected countries. Here's our Faith Abube.
3: Tonight, the CDC sending an urgent request to its staff members for help screening Americans returning to the U.S. from Central Africa for any potential signs of Ebola. The internal email obtained by ABC News and sent by acting CDC Director Dr. Jay Bhattacharya, asking for volunteers to bolster efforts at airports to check passengers for symptoms like fever. Bush Intercontinental Airport in Houston, Texas, now one of just three entry points, along with Virginia's Washington Dulles and Hartsfield-Jackson in Atlanta, for U.S. citizens who have been in the Democratic Republic of the Congo, Uganda, or South Sudan in the last 3 weeks. Non-Americans are currently banned from entering the country if they've recently traveled to those areas. Ebola is suspected to have killed more than 200 people, and international aid groups say this outbreak could become the deadliest on record. A dire scene in the eastern Congo, a baby born to a mother infected with Ebola, dying from the disease. Health officials warning the outbreak is spreading faster than responders can contain it. One American aid worker in the region telling us doctors are already stretched thin.
4: Right now we're working 14, 16 hour days, 6-7 days a week. We're trying to rotate to get breaks.
3: At least 10 African nations bordering the Democratic Republic of the Congo now at an elevated transmission risk.
1: Faith joins us now from the CDC in Atlanta. Faith, millions will soon start to travel to the U.S., Canada, and Mexico for the World Cup. What's the CDC saying about the risk of Ebola spreading?
5: Well, Ike, the CDC is asking for those volunteers to help with airport Ebola screenings, as millions of soccer fans are expected to travel here to the U.S. in less than 3 weeks now for the World Cup. And so the CDC right now is insisting that the risk of spreading Ebola in this country remains low. Ike.
1: All right, Faith, thank you. Russia is warning Americans in Kyiv to evacuate the city as it prepares to intensify attacks on the Ukrainian capital. Russian officials warn they intend to target, quote, decision-making centers and have called for all foreign diplomats to leave the city. The State Department confirms that Russian Foreign Minister Sergei Lavrov called Secretary of State Marco Rubio to discuss the situation. In a note of passing tonight, Sonny Rollins, a star of the bebop jazz generation, has died. Known as the saxophone colossus, with a bold and distinctive tone, he's hailed as one of the greatest improvisers of the genre. Rollins had more than 60 albums released from the late 1940s onwards, a recipient of the Kennedy Center Honor, and a National Medal of the Arts. He toured into his 80s, with his last concert being in 2012 as he battled pulmonary fibrosis. Rollins passed away in his home in Woodstock, New York. He was 95. Coming up, Jonathan Karl goes around our nation's capital exploring how President Trump is changing the physical layout in D.C. one construction project at a time. Plus, our Roxy Diaz goes in the kitchen with award-winning chef Kwame Onwuachi on the opening of Maroon, the first restaurant on the Vegas Strip owned and led by a black chef. And Grammy-winning singer Bad Bunny joins the Toy Story franchise.
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9: Run! You're trying to steal my husband.
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11: It feels like home.
14: Hi.

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24: President Trump, in his second term and for our nation's 250th birthday, has sought to leave his footprint and very often his name on landmarks across the Capitol. That includes the Kennedy Center, the Reflecting Pool, a golf course, his gigantic triumphal arch, and of course the construction of a new White House ballroom where the East Wing once stood. Chief Washington correspondent Jonathan Carl speaks now to the woman who heads the organization trying to stop that construction. And it's her first interview since the suit was filed.
25: It came as a shock back in October when, without warning, construction crews tore down the East Wing of the White House.
26: The demolition at the White House. Sources now telling ABC News the entire East Wing expected to be demolished.
25: A first step in making the massive ballroom next to the White House.
27: I think it'll be the finest ballroom of its kind anywhere in the world.
25: The destruction of the East Wing particularly shocked Carol Quillen, the woman who is now trying to stop further construction of Trump's ballroom.
28: The White House is an iconic structure in this country. How could it just be torn down with no warning or notice or consultation?
25: Quillen is the president and CEO of the National Trust for Historic Preservation. She argues it was against the law to knock down the East Wing and to build a ballroom without congressional approval first. Trump has said he doesn't need that approval.
28: I think we can all agree what should happen here is that if our historic resources, the most iconic structure in the country, is going to be altered in an irreversible way, more people should weigh in than one man, the current resident of that building.
29: He's a renter, if you will.
28: He's a steward.
29: He's a steward.
28: Right? He's a steward. He's responsible for what he's inherited and passing that on to future generations. He's more than a tenant, I would say. He's a steward.
29: We're not opposed to the idea of a ballroom. That's not the issue here.
28: No. The issue in the suit is who decides and whether the law has been followed. The National Trust has stood for legally required processes that actually make the outcome better.
25: President Trump himself has called Quillen over the phone multiple times. She says to personally urge her to drop the lawsuit, a request the administration officially made in late April.
28: He has expressed to us the desire of the military to have this project.
29: And have you urged him to go through a process to get it done?
28: We have expressed our view, which is that there's a legally required process. The judge has also expressed, look, there's a process. Go through the process.
25: And the DOJ response makes another allegation.
29: In his response to the lawsuit, the Justice Department's response, he says that what your organization is basing this on is Trump derangement syndrome.
28: I don't know what Trump derangement syndrome is exactly.
29: It would mean you are absolutely opposed to anything Donald Trump, I think is how.
28: No, I don't think that's true. I mean, first of all, the National Trust has worked with him in the past. He himself is a preservationist in the sense that when he built a ballroom at Mar-a-Lago, he did it in partnership with other organizations who cared about preservation. I'm not opposed to everything he does. I just believe that any sitting president should follow the law, and that we should all have an opportunity to weigh in.
0: People are loving my ballroom now.
25: The ballroom is just one of many ways President Trump plans to remake the historic center of the nation's capital. At the White House, he has installed a patio on the Rose Garden, adorned the Oval Office and the colonnade with gold. He plans to paint the Eisenhower Executive Office Building white. Plans first unveiled to a startled Fox News host, Laura Ingraham.
0: Look at that. How beautiful that is with a coat of paint.
1: But you're not worried it's like a big white blob?
0: No. What it does is it brings out all the
1: detail. So you're a builder. I'm not. I have no aesthetic sense.
0: It brings out the detail.
25: But President Trump's most ambitious construction project lies about 2 miles away and was recently approved by a panel of Trump-appointed members of the U.S. Commission of Fine Arts. It's on this plot of grass inside a traffic circle just outside the entrance to Arlington National Cemetery that Trump plans to build his arch, or as he calls it, ARC. The size of the plan is staggering, 250 feet tall. That is 2.5 times the size of the Lincoln Memorial. It is larger, significantly larger, than the Arc de Triomphe in Paris, and it is almost as high as the Capitol Dome. The planned arch is so tall that the FAA announced it is conducting a review to see if it would interfere with air traffic in Washington. A group of Vietnam veterans is suing to stop construction because it blocks the view of Arlington Cemetery. The administration says it will enhance the visiting experience for veterans, the families of the fallen, and all Americans alike. It appears there was surveying activity at the site. The Washington Post reported that the Trump administration planned to start work there as an unrelated no-bid contract already underway at the White House. And if you're wondering what happened to the East Wing, they dumped it here, off this golf course at East Potomac Park in Washington. It's all underneath that big, unsightly mound of dirt filled with, conservationists say, toxic material that's dangerous to the birds that call this place home. The Trump administration responded to the claim, saying the soil was tested multiple times by multiple parties, and this project passed all standards set by law. President Trump plans to turn the municipal golf links into a championship course. Earlier this month, the Trump administration announced a new plan for nearby West Potomac Park as the site of his planned National Garden of American Heroes. Another proposal that raises questions about whether congressional approval is required. Elsewhere, the president says he's making overdue renovations, fixing long broken fountains at Lafayette Park. The cost of the project, currently at $17.4 million, awarded without competitive bidding to a company that had done work at Mar-a-Lago. And over here in front of the Lincoln Memorial, you have the iconic reflecting pool. And here is a project Trump has been very excited about. They drained the water from the pool, and they appear to be painting the floor of it what Trump...
2: ABC News, I'm Dave Packer. Texas Attorney General Ken Paxton is projected to have won Tuesday's Republican primary runoff, defeating Texas incumbent Senator John Cornyn. Paxton, Tuesday night.
3: We just sent a Texas-sized message to Washington.
4: Yeah!
3: I said it in March, and I'll say it again now. Today, change was on the ballot, and change won.
2: Paxton goes on to face Democrat James Tallarico in November. Washington state officials confirming one dead, 8 employees and 1 firefighter injured and 9 people missing following the rupture of a chemical tank at a pulp and paper mill in Longview. Officials say the tank needs to be stabilized before recovery operations can proceed. Meanwhile, in Southern California, evacuation orders lifted for residents who live near a damaged chemical tank, allowing 16,000 people to return home. The Pentagon says U.S. air attacks this week targeted Iranian missile launchers and boats around the Strait of Hormuz. Iran calls it a violation of the ceasefire. This is ABC News.
25: The Kennedy Center could go the way of the East Wing.
28: One reason why the suit requests a preliminary injunction.
25: So you are concerned that they could literally knock good chunks of the Kennedy Center down.
28: We'd like that not to happen.
24: Jonathan Carl, thank you. Coming up, President Trump won 55% of the Latino vote in Texas in 2024. Where does he stand with the key voting bloc today? And what we heard in the Rio Grande Valley. In a conversation with our own Martha Raddatz on her new book, on the heroes of the 9/11 generation.
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23: You ready to do this, BJ?
27: Know what I've been doing for the last 4 years? I was in a cult, man.
28: Who am I?
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27: You know this is not how life's supposed to be.
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27: I am your Messiah. Bow to me. What in the world is going on here?
39: Something was screaming at me no, but I ignored it. There was brainwashing, mind manipulation. He was king, he was God.
27: Watching.
29: And don't you God.
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24: Welcome back to Prime. Here's a look at the stories making headlines right now. Multiple people have been killed and at least 10 were injured after a chemical tank ruptured at a pulp and paper mill in Washington State. Photos obtained by the Cowlitz County News, a Facebook page run by local citizens, show the aftermath. Officials said a tank containing a hazardous liquid ruptured, leading to chemical burns and critical injuries. Authorities say there's no immediate threat to the public. And the market got a boost today as hopes grew that the ceasefire in the Iran war should more or less hold. The S&P 500 and NASDAQ closed at new records yet again, riding the rally of Micron Technology, a memory chip company whose shares were up nearly 20%. And the New York Knicks are headed to the NBA Finals for the first time since 1999. The Knicks broke broke their quarter-century finals drought after they beat the Cleveland Cavaliers 130-93. We'll wait to see who they play in the NBA Finals later this week. It'll either be the Oklahoma City Thunder or the San Antonio Spurs. Coming up, Emmy Award-winning journalist Martha Raddatz stops by to talk about her new book, The Hero Next Door, where she shares inspiring stories of military heroes. And the luxury Italian car maker, Ferrari, goes electric. Those details coming up.
10: The number one movie in the world is The Mandalorian and Grogu.
0: This is the way.
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0: Impressive.
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24: Martha Raddatz has reported on the exploits of American service members at home and abroad, across conflict zones and continents, as ABC's chief global affairs correspondent. Now, in her new book, The Hero Next Door, she introduces us to some of the inspiring Americans she's met over the years and shares their stories of their bravery, selflessness, and strength that can serve as an example to others. Martha, thank you so much for joining. Yes. As you know, we know each other.
43: Yeah.
24: We know each other. You know, you reported.
43: You left us in D.C., but yeah.
24: You know, I try to say hi every now and then. Love your work. Obviously, we've all been following you for decades, just covering service members. Obviously, their work abroad. Why did you want to write this book now?
43: I think, first of all, it is a time where I think clearly we're at war again. And the 250th birthday of our country, I think it's important to really look back and look at the service members who've helped get us to this day and did it in so many inspiring ways. And I also took stock of the fact that I have known these people, many of them for decades, and I've stayed close to a lot of them. And that's important to me. And I love looking back. I love saying, where are those people who I met then? Where are they now?
24: Right. Now, let's talk about some of those people. You start the book talking about Kevin Schaefer and Steve Workman. They were both in the Pentagon during 9/11. You know, we find out Steve saved Kevin's life. Kevin then went on to join the team that was hunting for the man who planned those attacks. How did you come across this story?
43: I first met them, and only briefly, at the 20th anniversary of 9/11. And I was broadcasting from there, but I looked into the crowd and I saw a man with his shoulder on another man. And it was an area where survivors or family members of those who did not survive were. And it's a very somber, obviously, memorial. And I took a picture of them. And just when I was done, when they were done with the memorial service, I walked down and just introduced myself and said, I took a picture of you. Here it is. If you want it, let me know. Out of the blue, not quite 5 years later, but out of the blue, the CIA called me, the public affairs office at the CIA. They do have a public affairs office, and said, we want to share something with you. Kevin Schaefer would like to share his story with you. They told me the story of how Kevin Schaefer, who was so badly burned, really almost lost his life because of Osama bin Laden, went on to be on the high-value target team that hunted for bin Laden. So Kevin Schaefer was almost killed by bin Laden, and there he was that night that bin Laden was killed, watching that raid in real time at the CIA. Mm. And he had kept that secret for a very long time.
0: What a secret. Now, you also talk about so many trailblazers in this book. Rosemary Mariner, who was one of the Navy's first female tactical jet pilots. Danielle Theriot, who followed in her footsteps. So many trailblazers in this book that I love to read about. Talk to me a little bit about those two that you highlighted.
43: Rosemary Mariner was one of the first people I met in the military, and she was a tactical jet pilot. She was, just as you say, she was an absolute trailblazer. And what she did is fought in Congress and anywhere she could to allow women to fly combat missions. Rosemary never did because she wasn't allowed, nor the women in her class were allowed. She never, ever wanted special treatment for women. She wanted equal treatment. In the military, that meant you get promoted. That meant your male colleagues can look at you as an equal because you are taking equal risk. And that's what Rosemary wanted. It happened. Danielle Theriot and the other pilots who flew the first all-female Navy flyover over Rosemary's funeral, she died of cancer in 2019, were trailblazers too, and I like to say they followed in Rosemary's contrails.
0: Absolutely. Martha, I can't thank you enough.
43: You bet.
0: Seriously. Such a powerful book. Thank you so much for joining us and sharing these stories. Her new book, The Hero Next Door, is available wherever you get your books. Coming up, Pope Leo has a new message about artificial intelligence. We'll tell you about his warning to the Catholic Church. And a baseball star, Bryce Harper, sparking a viral debate over the way he brushes his teeth. We'll tell you what the internet is saying. Coming up.
1: Good morning, Lieutenant. Do you have good news to share with me?
2: 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You work with the police?
1: Well, you know, free coffee.
3: 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Do we have your attention now? Catch me if
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9: 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Does anyone else hear that?
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40: 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The Emmy nominations are in, and ABC News is the most nominated broadcast news network with 47 Emmy nominations for excellence and winner of a prestigious Peabody Award. 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
0: The luxury sports car getting the electric treatment. The global superstar is joining the cast of Toy Story 5 and the puzzling way a baseball legend brushes his teeth that's dividing social media. These stories and more in tonight's rundown. Pope Leo gave a stark warning about artificial intelligence at the Vatican.
4: Artificial intelligence needs to be disarmed.
0: It came in the first encyclical letter of his papacy, an official guide of sorts for the bishops and the world's Catholics.
4: I hear very troubling accounts of algorithms that can block access to healthcare, employment, and security on the basis of data tainted by prejudice and injustice.
0: In the audience, Anthropic's co-founder Christopher Ola, one of a handful of tech executives shaping the future of AI. Staying with the Pope, the dream car brand for many just went electric. Ferrari took the wraps off its first electric car and showed it off to none other than Pope Leo. Despite Porsche and Lamborghini scaling back their EV operations, Ferrari is going full throttle, unveiling Luce, which is Italian for light. The car was developed with the help of former Apple design chief Johnny Ive. And to make it look, feel, and sound like a real sports car, Ferrari has shunned massive touchscreens in favor of tactile buttons and switches. All this for $640,000. As for that unique meeting with the Pope, Ferrari donated the car's steering wheel to the pontiff. With tickets now on sale for the hotly anticipated Toy Story 5, Pixar just made a major cast announcement. Bad Bunny will be in the latest installment as the role of Pizza with Sunglasses. Fans of the Grammy-winning superstar may recall his homemade Toy Story-inspired videos on social media during the COVID lockdown. You can catch Bad Bunny as a slice of pizza and the rest of the gang starting June 19th. It was once unthinkable, but not anymore. Catching fish in New York's Hudson River and eating it. For decades, health officials have advised against eating fish from the river, which has been notoriously polluted by runoff and sewage from New York City, and forever chemicals released for decades from two plants. But now, after years of cleanup efforts, New York's Department of Health has updated its guidance for the first time in 50 years, advising that everyone can eat some fish caught from the lower Hudson. A potential major step in space exploration today, NASA laid out plans to build a base on the moon over the next 7 years. The agency says the $20 billion project would allow astronauts to live on the lunar surface long term.
5: All building up to the objective of permanent lunar presence.
0: Eventually working toward a future human landing on Mars. Genius or just plain gross?
6: Thought I'd do a get ready with me. I haven't done this in a long time.
0: Philadelphia Phillies star Bryce Harper shared a video of his morning routine during which he demonstrated to the world his bizarre way of applying toothpaste. As you can see, he doesn't apply it to the toothbrush first. Instead, he squeezes the toothpaste right into his mouth. One commenter on his TikTok said, "This is the first time in my life I've seen anyone do that with their toothpaste." Harper did, however, employ quite the multi-step face care routine. Now, we asked you what you think of Harper's approach. 40% of you say it's totally gross. 29% say it's a total time saver. And it appears 31% of you don't know how you feel about it yet. All right. Well, he's a James Beard award-winning chef, who always forges an authentic connection to history within his cooking. Now, Chef Kwame Onwuachi is breaking new ground as the first black chef to lead a restaurant on the Las Vegas Strip. Our Roxy Diaz visited his latest venture, Maroon, at the Sahara to learn more about the inspiration behind the cuisine.
7: Chefs!
8: Yes, Chef!
7: Chefs!
8: Yes, Chef!
7: Housekeeping! I've done under that bowl. Housekeeping, housekeeping, housekeeping.
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7: Hello, I'm Max for Bartend.
10: Maroon, inside the Sahara in Las Vegas.
7: We're going a chicken with mash.
10: The Bronx native is giving us an inside look on a busy opening weekend.
7: This is like our bread station. It's where our oxtail Wellington and our cocoa bread comes from.
10: Maroon is a new take on the Caribbean Steakhouse.
7: And this right here is where the magic happens. This is the jerk pit. All of our chicken has been brined, marinated, then smoked. It's a 3-day process. And then on the pickup, we fire it in this charcoal oven. And we use a combination of a couple different woods. So we have pimento wood, which is super important. We have guava wood, and we have apple wood.
10: The cuisine, inspired by Afro-Caribbean cooking techniques from the region.
7: Here we have our grills that were put together in the style of those oil drums that, you know, you'll see on the side of the road for pan chicken in Jamaica. This is kind of like my pride and joy of bringing, you know, that culture to the forefront of the restaurant. And this is the epicenter of the restaurant. You know, this is where everything comes together. Chef, find me a Bujol, super VIP, table 33. Thank you. Then you into the dining room. All right, go ahead. Go sit down.
10: When did you even know that you had a love for cooking? Where did this all start?
7: Oh, at a very young age. My mom, she's a chef. So at 5 years old, I was in the kitchen helping her with her catering company. And I come from a long line of chefs and restaurateurs. In the South, my family had like fish fries and juke joints in their houses. You know, my mom had a catering company and she was a chef of multiple restaurants in New York. So it's something that I was always around. It just felt like it was always there. My sister is a pastry chef. Like, we're all just in the industry.
10: So take me through your journey, Miami, D.C., New York, now Vegas. Mm-hmm. What inspired this restaurant, Maroon?
7: The Maroon people inspired the restaurant here. I visited the Maroon people in the Blue Mountains, and I dug a traditional jerk pit. And I remember when I was digging it, I was like, wow, we've taken this for granted. Uh-huh. You know, like they did it. It was a pretty much a war food and they were getting ready to fight the British. They, you know, escaped slavery and stayed free. And when they would go to war, they didn't want to reveal their location. So they dug these pits and covered it up. And that's how jerk was created. And it made me so emotional that I knew that I wanted to honor that in some way. Add Bujol to this. And that's enough food, man. Yeah.
10: If you come here looking for that Kwame experience, what are we going to get here that we don't get at any of your other restaurants?
7: Well, I guess the focus on the wood-fired oven and the wood-fired grills and really getting that smoke. And, you know, it's a steakhouse, so you get, like, your steakhouse classics, but just done my way.
10: You are the first restaurant on the Vegas Strip led by a Black chef. When you hear that, is that surreal to you? Does it sink in?
7: It's crazy to me. I mean, it's 2026. Like, why hasn't that happened before? I think me and my team, we feel the weight of it. You know, very fortunate and grateful to be the first, but I want to make sure I'm not the last. Come on, come follow me.
10: Reflecting on your culinary journey, what are you feeling now?
7: It really makes me appreciate the moment because guests come in and they're just like, thank you for opening this. You opened a place that is celebrating Afro-Caribbean cuisine, and they're able to celebrate a special experience while celebrating their own culture. I just want to make people happy at the end of the day. That's it. And continue pushing Afro-Caribbean food.
10: Well, I don't want to put any pressure on you, but I do consider myself a jerk chicken connoisseur.
7: Do you eat jerk chicken?
10: I devour jerk chicken.
7: Do you want to try it?
10: And I make it at home. Mm. So if you don't mind bringing me a plate, basically.
7: Okay. I'll be right back. You're going to eat it on camera?
10: We want to eat.
7: You going to eat it on camera?
10: I have no problem eating it on camera.
7: Right,
10: I'm not one of those.
7: Okay. You have a jerk chicken you can give me on the fly?
1: Of course.
7: Please.
1: 3 minutes.
7: 3 minutes. The most beautiful one you've ever made in your life. So this is our jerk chicken. We have a couple sauces. We have a tamarind mint.
10: Okay.
7: We have jerk barbecue. You know, classic goes with it. This is a pepper sauce, so just pure flames.
10: Okay.
7: And this is our cocoa bread with sorghum butter.
10: Here we go. Serious jerk chicken connoisseur here. I can taste the pimento wood.
7: Mm-hmm.
10: And that's when you know it's like real.
7: It's real.
10: Jerk.
7: Yeah.
10: There's no recreating that taste.
7: Mm-mm. No.
10: You need that wood.
7: I've actually refused to cook this. The last time I cooked this was 10 years ago at one of my first restaurants, Kith & Kin, because I didn't have the proper smoker.
10: All right, I'm a spice girl, so I'm going to go for it.
7: It's not that bad. It's hot, though. It's hot.
10: Don't kick to it.
7: It's hot.
10: It's hot.
1: Got to get to it. It's okay. Mm-hmm. I got it, though.
2: Yeah.
3: That is so good.
9: Look at this.
3: The only thing I'm missing...
12: is a red stripe beer.
3: It's a red stripe beer. Or some rum punch. This is so good. Thank you so much, Chef.
12: Of course. Thank you. Thanks for being here.
3: I'm going to keep going.
12: Keep going.
3: I'm not going to
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0: 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Roxy Diaz, thanks a lot. 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I'm Mike Ajachi. 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
24: Wherever we are.
31: Welcome home.
24: It feels like home.
32: Oh, yeah. Like a river connects
33: to the ocean. This thank you.
32: Man, it's good to be home.
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32: Hey, George, how are you?
31: Good morning!
24: And brighten your morning.
34: Is there anything about Pat Summitt fans would not know?
35: This is where my basketball career started.
36: Hard to believe in.
37: I had to work a lot harder. I had a lot more responsibility.
41: She could coach any team.
42: Pat put it out there that women can do whatever they want to do. She was such a radical. She saw beyond basketball.
43: How do you beat Pat Summitt? You don't.
44: What else do you need in your life?
45: Just more time. She's on fire.
46: You want to know what I've been doing for the last 4 years? I was in a cult, man.
47: Who am I?
48: Nature Boy.
46: You know this is not how life's supposed to be.
47: Where Nature Boy is, that's where I'll find my truth.
46: I am your Messiah.
47: Bow to me.
46: What in the world is going on here?
49: Something was screaming at me no, but I ignored it. There was brainwashing, mind manipulation. He was king, he was God.
46: Watching. Damn, don't shoot God.
49: You had to be destroyed.
46: Nothing dies in nature.
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50: Traveling with the president in Beijing for his historic summit with Chinese President Xi. I'm Mary Bruce. 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
51: From ABC News, I'm Dave Packer. In Washington State, officials Tuesday evening confirming one fatality and 8 employees and 1 firefighter injured, with 9 additional employees unaccounted for following the rupture of a chemical tank at a pulp and paper mill in Longview. Washington Governor Bob Ferguson.
0: On behalf of the people of the state of Washington, I want all those individuals to know that we stand with you. We'll be here to do everything we can to help with the situation, and we'll be here as long as it takes.
51: Officials say the tank needs to be stabilized before recovery operations can proceed, and they'll resume Wednesday morning. In Texas's Republican Senate primary runoff, Attorney General Ken Paxton, endorsed by President Trump, defeating incumbent Senator John Cornyn, telling supporters Tuesday night,
1: President Trump is the leader of our party, and his endorsement in this is the most powerful force in politics.
51: In fact, every one of Trump's endorsed candidates is now projected to win their respective race. The CDC now asking for volunteers.
2: The CDC sending an urgent request to its staff members for help screening Americans returning to the U.S. from Central Africa for any potential signs of Ebola. The internal email obtained by ABC News and sent by acting CDC Director Dr. Jay Bhattacharya asking for volunteers to bolster efforts at airports to check passengers for symptoms like fever.
51: ABC's Faith Abube talks to end the war in Iran after negotiators arrived in Qatar. But then, the bombing.
3: Over the weekend, President Trump praising the negotiations, saying the two sides were getting a lot closer to a deal. But then just hours after negotiators arrived in Qatar, the U.S. launching strikes on southern Iran. U.S. officials calling it self-defense, saying they detected alarming activity over the past 24 hours. Iranian boats trying to lay mines near the Strait of Hormuz. Iran Supreme Leader vowing retaliation, saying the region will no longer be a shield for American bases.
51: That's ABC's Rachel Scott. 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
51: Her attorney says a woman fired by an Indiana university over a Facebook post criticizing conservative activist Charlie Kirk after he was killed will receive $225,000 to settle a lawsuit. A Delta Airlines pilot declaring a medical emergency mid-flight after his co-pilot lost consciousness.
6: The Delta pilot declared a mid-air medical emergency when his co-pilot passed out during landing. It happened Saturday as the Delta Connection Endeavor Air flight from Madison, Wisconsin was landing in Detroit. The airline says the first officer briefly lost consciousness.
7: Thankfully, the flight did land safely. That pilot regained consciousness and was taken to the hospital.
51: ABC's Gio Benitez. Mixing Pokemon with paleontology?
8: The exhibit's a hit with 10-year-old Ellie Naor and her family.
9: This Pokemon thing has been so cool. There's like fake Pokemon fossils.
8: The Pokemon Fossil Museum is an interactive exhibit that allows visitors to compare their favorite characters to real-life fossils that inspired them. Aha moments for Anthony Nowakowski and friends.
10: Like, oh, I didn't know that they based it off of a real Pokemon or a real animal or creature.
8: He says he saw ticket sales were 20,000 and counting.
51: ABC's Chuck Sievertson. Scientists say rising temperatures are increasingly threatening an already vulnerable species, Australia's koalas. An analysis of nearly 12,000 koala rescue records indicates a risk of admission into care or death increased when the average temperatures reached 80 degrees. Dave Packer, ABC News.
11: Been fundraising. One report claims up to $250 million could be spent on the race, but they can take solace in the fact that Texas has not elected a Democrat to Senate in nearly 40 years. Hannah, Sophie?
12: Final thanks. As for that Texas Senate race, Republicans need to play catch up. And we are going to talk a little bit more about that later. But we are going to talk about now two dead in a crash with a military bus pickup. And 10 others were injured. Officials say at least three other vehicles were caught up in the crash. The bus was traveling in a military convoy at the time. The two fatalities were not from the nearby naval base. Breaking overnight, the situation at a paper mill in Washington state is considered so dangerous, crews won't begin working to stabilize a ruptured chemical tank until daylight. So far, there's one confirmed fatality. The family of a worker, Gilbert Bernal, says he died during the incident. Officials say the tank was holding 900,000 gallons of hazardous liquid, and they're indicating the death toll could rise. ABC's Trevor Ulch reports.
13: One dead, nine missing, and multiple people critically injured after a frightening incident at a pulp and paper mill in southwest Washington state.
14: It looks like there's three people with a chemical burn.
15: First responders racing to Nippon Dynawave Packaging Company around 7:15 a.m. as a tank containing hazardous liquid known as white liquor had ruptured. Photos obtained by Cowlitz County News, a citizen-run Facebook news site, appear to show the crumpled tank, vehicles flipped over and crushed. The substance in the tank is a mixture of chemicals that can burn the skin on contact or burn the lungs if inhaled.
16: Crews are actively assessing the structural integrity of that tank and working on plans to stabilize that tank before additional recovery operations can safely proceed.
15: 10 people rushed to the hospital, 9 employees, and 1 a firefighter.
16: Incidents of this magnitude require extensive coordination, and that coordination remains ongoing.
15: Meantime, this all comes as thousands of people near Los Angeles have been living in fear of a massive toxic explosion there. This industrial tank in Garden Grove, filled with 7,000 gallons of a flammable toxic chemical called methyl methacrylate, was on the verge of blowing up all weekend. But Monday, officials announced a crack had formed on the tank that relieved the pressure.
17: What they hope is that the chemical inside that tank will solidify and turn into a solid. Then we will not have any threat whatsoever.
15: Officials say so far none of the chemicals have leaked out, and atmospheric monitoring shows nothing harmful in the air.
18: And here in Garden Grove, there's a community meeting to discuss the ongoing concerns from this continued chemical risk, now 5 days after it was discovered. And up in Washington, we know investigative teams are now on hand there, working to determine why that tank violently ruptured. Trevor Ault, ABC News, Garden Grove, California.
12: Trevor, thanks. Iran's supreme leader is vowing to retaliate for the latest U.S. attacks on southern Iran. The Pentagon says the strikes were in self-defense in response to what's being described as a pattern of potentially threatening Iranian activity. But negotiations aimed at ending the war still proceeded in Qatar with a high-level Iranian delegation. Secretary of State Marco Rubio has said it will take a couple of days to come to an agreement. In the Ebola crisis, New York's JFK has been added to the list of airports taking Americans flying in from Central African nations impacted by the outbreak. And the CDC sent an urgent request to staff to help screen passengers. Health officials say the virus is spreading faster than they can contain it. Dulles Airport, Atlanta's Hartsfield-Jackson, and Bush Intercontinental Airport in Houston are also accepting U.S. citizens who have visited the Democratic Republic of Congo, Uganda, and South Sudan. Ominous clouds were spotted over central Texas, part of a powerful system impacting nearly half the state. ABC's Lee Goldberg is tracking that and more. Hey, Lee, good morning.
19: Good morning. The big storms we had along I-35 and points west on Tuesday now moving into parts of

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12: 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You're trying to steal my husband.
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22: Is this hard to talk about?
20: Yeah,
23: Seattle ground, about to take off. It's going to be crazy. 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
26: 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How did no one know?
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23: Boring.
20: He's going upside
28: holy
20: down.
28: Roll. Holy
20: Can we cut the cameras?
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29: All across America.
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7: We're back with a home explosion near Grand Rapids, Michigan, that authorities believe was an attempted murder-suicide. Police say yesterday's blast followed a domestic-related situation involving a husband and wife. They say a man was killed at the scene but has yet to be identified. Two neighbors heard the woman's call for help and pulled her from the rubble. She is in critical condition.
37: The son of a late fashion billionaire who was arrested for his father's death has now stepped down from their company. Jonathan Ondich says he is temporarily leaving Mango to focus on his defense. His 71-year-old father died in late 2024 after falling off a cliff while hiking near Barcelona. Jonathan Ondich insists his father slipped and fell, but authorities say the evidence conflicts with that claim. The younger Ondich maintains his innocence.
7: Matthew Perry's personal assistant is being sentenced today after pleading guilty in connection to Perry's ketamine overdose death. Prosecutors say Kenny Iwamasa repeatedly injected the Friends actor on the day he died in 2023. Perry's sisters are slamming the assistant in their victim impact statement, saying he left Perry in a hot tub to die, then spent days trying to mislead Perry's family about what happened. They also call his speaking at Perry's funeral a cruel joke.

0: Massa faces up to 15 years in prison, but prosecutors are recommending just over three.
1: A mix of veterans and newcomers will represent the U.S. at the World Cup next month. The 26 players were revealed yesterday right here in New York. Half of them were on the World Cup team back in 2022. Team USA's first match will be against Paraguay on June 12th in Los Angeles.
0: I'm so ready for this.
1: Me too.
0: When we come back, the Netflix star who could end up being the next James Bond.
1: Ooh, and the clash in the stands at last night's Mets game. The Skinny is next.
2: Lieutenant, do you have good news to share with me?
3: I'm surprised. You working with the police?
2: Well, you know, free coffee.
4: We've got a high-profile murder on our hands. Do we have your attention now? Catch me if
2: you can. Our killer was also a sprinter.
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8: The slayings of two young people in a nearby Lover's Lane area.
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33: Bow to me.
38: What in the world is going on here?
39: Something was screaming at me no, but I ignored it. There was brainwashing, mind manipulation. He was king, he was God.
33: Watching.
37: Damn, don't shoot God.
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42: 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This can't just be a coincidence, can it? The clock is ticking. Things are desperate.
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0: Time now for The Skinny, and Danny New joins us as we start with some fresh speculation over who will be the next James Bond.
1: Are you putting in your audition, Danny?
33: Hello! It's me, James Bond!
0: That'll do it.
1: Okay, well, this might give these other actors a run for their money. Yeah. The rumors have been swirling faster than a stirred martini ever since Daniel Craig's fifth and final tour of duty 5 years ago in No Time to Die.
45: Since then, we've heard so many names thrown out there. Henry Cavill, Callum Turner, Idris Elba, which was my personal choice, even though Sophie has said I look like Callum Turner. But now, there's a new name. You didn't actually say that. Someone on Instagram said it, and then you explained to me who that was.
0: But I see it.
45: Oh, okay, cool. See, Sophie does say it. But here's the new name. Netflix star Leo Suter, best known for his work on Vikings Valhalla.
0: You don't look like that, though.
45: Oh.
0: But Callum Turner is really good. I mean, Callum Turner is engaged to Dua Lipa, so that's really good. Speaking of Cannes, casting director Nina Gold reportedly hinted that the next Bond must be long-term. It's a long-term commitment, adding to the industry speculation pointing to someone younger.
1: Okay, that is a really good point. And because so many people have been talking, well, it's got to be someone who's British, it's got to be this, it's got to be that. But that makes a good point. You want someone that can stay with fans for years to come.
0: And our friend Danny is young.
1: And I do, back to Danny.
45: A good British accent.
1: Can you do the little again?
45: Shake and not stir.
0: Oh, okay.
45: Hello.
0: Yes.
45: What's happening there?
1: Step aside, Idris Elba. You've got some competition. Next to the new revelation in the air tonight from rock icon Phil Collins.
45: He tells BBC that despite his recent health challenges, he is not closing the door on making new music. The former Genesis frontman says, quote, I'm constantly saying to myself, I've got to go back down into my studio at home.
0: And wait, it gets better. While he says he can't really see himself back on tour, he did say that he has a lot of lyrical ideas written down, with some half-formed and others finished.
1: Ooh, I like the sound of that.
45: Didn't he just get a Rock and Roll fan?
0: Mm-hmm.
45: Right, this year? Very exciting. Next, to the countdown to Spider-Man Brand New Day, as one of the stars is spotted at a Mets game.
0: Yeah, okay, J.K. Simmons is reprising his iconic role as J. Jonah Jameson, the scheming publisher of the Daily Bugle, one of Spidey's biggest foils.
45: But look out, Mr. Jameson. Spidey is trolling you with your own newspaper right behind you at the Mets game, right at Citi Field, where the Mets were demolished yet again.
0: Spider-Man Brand New Day hits theaters on July 31st.
45: Can they play J.K. Simmons, Spider-Man? Can you play baseball? Come join the Mets.
0: We shall see next to a collab that we never knew we wanted so much.
1: And it's enough to fuel an army. BTS is teaming up with Oreo for a limited edition flavor, brown sugar pancake.
45: But wait, there's more. The cookies are purple, BTS' signature color, and the guys have personally designed 13 unique embossments with three cookies, in particular spelling out a special message to the BTS army.
0: Hitting stores June 8th.
2: Is this hard to talk about?
3: Yeah.
4: Seattle grounds about to take off. It's gonna be crazy. I did a kind of a bad thing.
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4: Yeah.
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7: How did he get that plane in the airplane? How did no one know?
4: Hey, you think this thing can do a barrel roll?
8: Trying to figure out how to use the autopilot first.
4: Boring.
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15: All across America.
16: Good morning.
17: Hello.
15: Wherever we are.
17: Welcome home. It's good to be home.
15: It feels like home.
18: Hi.

0: GMA. It's an invitation to come together.
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0: Brighten your morning.
2: I'm George, how are you?
0: And the day ahead.
3: Is there anything about Pat Summitt fans would not know?
4: This is where my basketball career started.
5: Hard to believe, isn't it?
6: I had to work a lot harder. I had a lot more responsibility.
7: She could coach any team.
8: Pat put it out there that women can do whatever they want to do.
9: She was such a radical. She saw beyond basketball.
7: How do you beat Pat Summitt? You don't.
10: What else do you need in your life?
11: Just more time. She's on fire.
12: All right, where's my LGBTQ? Where are you? Thank you very much. Thanks for coming out. And also coming to the show. Hey! Shut up! I'm pissed off so often lately, you guys, I swear. Because I'm a grown-ass woman in America and I'm paying attention. If I had known we were headed toward the Handmaid's Tale and I was going to be wearing that big red cape, I wouldn't have cut out carbs.
13: Go through.
14: They're cows.
13: What? But what about the rabbit?
14: Well, obviously, he was with the cows.
13: I'm with the cows, too. Yeah. Hey, cows. Wait up. You got to tell this guy you know me.
15: Junior the Buffalo proved to be the best protector ever for those cows in our parent company Disney's Home on the Range.
16: And this morning, we're hearing about a father and daughter who themselves are following in Junior Hoof's steps for a couple of calves.
17: Yes, but so they were in the front of the car, because it was a car. And then in the back of the car were two 10-day-old cats.
18: Want the window open?
19: This is the story of a father and daughter driving 600 miles to save two calves.
20: So you had hay in the car.
21: I was still vacuuming it out a year later.
19: Filmmaker Joanna Zellman and her dad, Jared, teamed up with the popular social media brand The Dodo to produce this short documentary called Cow Trip.
22: Yeah.
19: It's about when, a few years ago, they were tapped to help transport Mickey and Moose from farms in Vermont to an animal sanctuary in Maryland. For Joanna, she's always been a big animal lover, and for Jared...
21: When your adult child asks you to travel with them, how can you say no?
19: So in a car lined with hay and tarp, dad and daughter set out with these 10-day-old calves.
23: This is amazing. It's amazing.
19: Making occasional stops to feed Mickey and Moose, which Jared, a physician from Connecticut, had never done before.
24: Everywhere we stopped, people would come out and want to meet the calves, and they were so excited to hear about the journey.
25: Oh, hi. Hello.
26: ETA 127.
19: They drove for almost 14 straight hours, arriving at Rosie's farm sanctuary just before 2 a.m. And then, a month later, when Mickey and Moose completed their quarantines...
23: It's grass!
19: Joanna and Jared returned to see their first steps on grass ever. Mickey went first, before circling back to tell Moose it was safe so they could engage together in galloping time.
24: We are at Rosie's farm sanctuary with Mickey and Moose.
19: Almost 4 years later, Joanna and Jared have continually returned to visit Mickey and Moose, who at this point clearly also share a familial bond.
24: They're still best friends. They lick each other, they groom each other, they run around together. Yeah, they're inseparable.
17: The full documentary, Cow Trip, is now streaming on the Dodo's YouTube channel. Many commenters are saying so far that the film is quite moving.
15: You're always doing it for the bit.
17: Well... I liked the story when Joanna brought it up to me. I actually teased this story 2 years ago when I interviewed them last time.
15: Oh.
17: Now it's finally out, and I get to put the poncho on.
15: More news next. Stay with
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16: Breaking overnight on World News Now, new details from the scene of a deadly chemical tank rupture in Washington State. Several workers unaccounted for overnight, plus what we're learning about a worker who was killed. Also this morning, four-term Texas Senator John Cornyn soundly defeated in a runoff. Fellow Republican Ken Paxton overcoming scandals to win, setting up a clash Democrats had hoped for. What both sides are saying tonight.
36: ABC News, I'm Dave Packard. In Washington State, officials confirming one dead, eight employees and one firefighter injured, with nine additional employees unaccounted for. This following the rupture of a chemical tank at a pulp and paper mill in Longview. Washington State Senator Patty Murphy.
37: There's a lot of questions about how all of this happened, and I want to assure you that we will all continue to pressure to get answers to those questions. This community deserves that.
36: Officials say the tank needs to be stabilized before more recovery operations can proceed. In Texas's Republican Senate primary runoff, Attorney General Ken Paxton, endorsed by President Trump, defeating incumbent Senator John Cornyn. In fact, every one of Trump's endorsed candidates is now projected to win their respective race. Paxton will go on to face Democrat James Tallarico in November. The CDC sending an urgent request to its staff members for help screening Americans returning to the U.S. from Central Africa for any potential signs of Ebola. This is ABC News.
16: We begin with that deadly chemical tank rupture in Washington State.
15: The tank was holding 900,000 gallons of a hazardous liquid, enough to fill an Olympic-sized swimming pool 1.5 times. The family of worker Gilbert Bernal confirms he was killed in the incident. Nine others are missing. Meanwhile, evacuation orders were lifted last night around a chemical tank in Garden Grove, California, allowing 16,000 people to go home. ABC's Alex Stone has details from both scenes.
38: Investigators are working to figure out how a tank at the paper mill of the Nippon Dynawave Packaging Company ruptured Tuesday, taking lives with it.
39: The tank remains unstable, creating a dangerous situation for our personnel, which has created our additional planning. Crews are actively assessing the structural integrity of that tank and working on plans to stabilize that tank.
38: Firefighters say they immediately began looking for any missing workers, trying to give the injured medical aid. The tank was holding white liquor, a hazardous liquid used in the papermaking process. Photos obtained by Cowlitz County News, a citizen-run Facebook news site, appear to show the damaged tank and several vehicles flipped over. The chemical can burn skin on contact and the lungs when breathed in. That rupture in Washington comes as investigators in Garden Grove, California, say they averted a possible catastrophic chemical explosion. A tank of a highly volatile chemical known as MMA malfunctioned last week, causing pressure inside the tank to build. At one point, 50,000 people were evacuated. The chemical had heated up to dangerous levels, but is now cool enough that firefighters are no longer using hoses to spray water on it to cool it down.
40: We were able to turn off actually one of the unmanned hose streams just because the data that we've been collecting has been trending in the right direction.
41: Here in Southern California, firefighters say none of the chemicals leaked out and there is nothing harmful from it in the air as residents have been going home. The company that owns the tank has apologized for the incident and says it's working to mitigate any danger. Alex Stone, ABC News, Los Angeles.
16: Alex, thank you. Also breaking overnight, a sweeping victory in the Republican runoff in Texas. State Attorney General Ken Paxton unseating John Cornyn after 24 years in the Senate.
15: President Trump's last-minute endorsement credited with putting Paxton over the top. ABC's Lionel Moise has the details on that closely watched race. Lionel?
3: Hannah, Sophie, this race has already broken ad spending records, and one report claims it could reach $250 million, showing just how high the stakes are. This race could determine which party controls the U.S. Senate. Cornyn, now the latest in a long line of Republicans to lose his seat after butting heads with Trump. Paxton, who's been plagued by scandal, getting the president's endorsement in the 11th hour, calling it the most powerful force in politics. He now faces Democrat James Tallarico in November, both already trading jabs at one another.
5: My opponent is the most extreme radical the Democrats have ever nominated. He goes by a few names that you may all have heard of. Some people know him as Tofu Tallarico. Some people call him Six-Gender Jimmy.
6: This is the oldest strategy in the world, divide and conquer. They divide us by party, by race, by gender, by religion, by all this culture war stuff. So we don't notice that they're picking our pockets.
3: And overnight, Cornyn promising to support Paxton in the general election. But many critics see Paxton as a more vulnerable Senate nominee as Democrats try to flip that seat. Hannah?
16: Lionel, thanks. President Trump is touting his health after his third checkup in just over a year. It's not clear if or when the public will see the results of his latest physical. ABC's Rachel Scott has more.
7: President Trump leaving Walter Reed Medical Center after a three-hour visit, his third in the last 13 months, declaring himself in good health. The White House says he underwent routine annual dental and medical assessments as part of his regular preventative health care. President Trump, who will turn 80 in June, writing on social media, "Everything checked out perfectly," but no further details from the president's doctor. It comes amid questions about the president's health. Photos showing bruising on his hands, which he has been covering with makeup. The White House has said it's from frequent handshaking and the use of aspirin. President Trump has also been spotted with swollen legs, which the president's doctor said is a result of chronic venous insufficiency, a benign and common condition. Earlier this year, the president revealed he received a CT scan in October after the White House initially said it was an MRI. The president's doctor said the imaging was preventative and his cardiovascular system shows excellent health. After this most recent doctor's visit at Walter Reed, the president heading back to the White House as tensions escalate with Iran. Over the weekend, President Trump praising the negotiations, saying the two sides were getting a lot closer to a deal. But then just hours after negotiators arrived in Qatar, the U.S. launching strikes on southern Iran. U.S. officials calling it self-defense, saying they detected alarming activity over the past 24 hours. Iranian boats trying to lay mines near the Strait of Hormuz. Iran's supreme leader vowing retaliation, saying the region will no longer be a shield for American bases.
8: The president will hold a cabinet meeting here at the White House. And despite those strikes, we are told that negotiations with Iran do continue. But all of this does come amid questions about the president's health. He was seen leaving Walter Reed Medical Center, insisting that everything checked out perfectly. Rachel Scott, ABC News, the White House.
15: Rachel, thanks. Summer is still weeks away, but it already feels like it across Europe. The heat is breaking records across Western Europe, prompting governments to warn about health risks. Heat waves in Europe have become more frequent and more severe in recent years. As for our weather, we get the details from ABC's Lee Goldberg. Hey, Lee, good morning.
13: Good morning. The big storms we had along I-35 and points west on Tuesday, now moving into parts of Louisiana all the way to Kansas today. Severe threat a little lower, but still some heavy rain, some strong storms. Severe threat from Ohio all the way into the Delmarva. D.C., Richmond, Salisbury, level 2 out of 5. Severe risk there. See the high heat to the north here. There's the flood zone, Texas, all the way to the Delmarva. Warm and humid in the northeast, but it does turn cooler as we go through the next several days. See the flood zone, Houston, all the way to Cincinnati. That's your forecast. I'm ABC News senior meteorologist Lee Goldberg.
16: Lee, thanks. Now to sports with our first team to reach the Stanley Cup final.
15: Plus some action on the hardwood. Danny New is here with more, including an update on his championship streak.
14: Yeah, I'm going to do the highlights.
0: And then I'm going to make this about myself. But first off, the Las Vegas Golden Knights finishing their 4-0 sweep with the Colorado Avalanche with a 2-1 victory. They reached their third Stanley Cup final in just their ninth season of existence. That's pretty good. And in San Antonio, the defending champion Thunder shut down the Spurs by double digits, taking a 3-2 series lead before they both head to OKC on Thursday. Meanwhile, in the Big Apple, complete pandemonium after the Knicks clinched their first trip to the NBA Finals since 1999 on Monday. Fans are still celebrating. So much Knicks merch in our building today. And if they win, now to the me part. This will be important for my old championship streak, because from 2018 to 2024, wherever I lived, saw 9 championships in Whoa. 5 different leagues. Patriots and Red Sox when I was in Massachusetts, the Lightning and the Bucks when I was in Tampa, the Avalanche and the Nuggets when I was in Denver, then I came here in Liberty One. 2025 was kind of like a breather for me, you know? The what's it called, the gap year?
1: Yeah, you took a gap year.
0: But now I'm back, baby.
1: Yeah, exactly. Now you're back, and maybe you're the lucky charm.
0: I'm going to be my 10th championship in, like, math, 8 or 9 years.
1: You need to be studied.
0: Yes, that's what I'm saying. I'm taking bids. I like living here, but I'm a national correspondent, so you can bring me anywhere. You need me to bring correspondence.
2: If you want a championship,
1: you get a championship. You get a championship.
2: Buy Danny a plane ticket.
0: Ask ABC to send me to your market. Happy to help.
1: Noted. Coming up, did the electric Ferrari just get the blessing of the Pope?
2: Plus, the mother of Titans quarterback Will Levis weighs in on her son's leaked sex tape.
1: And later, that's wild. The cabinet secretary wrangling not one, but 2 snakes. Yep. You're watching World News Now.
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30: Does anyone else hear that?
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0: Muir, the most trusted anchor in America, the most watched anchor in America. Thank you for making World News Tonight with David Muir, the number one newscast in America. 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
1: We're back with dramatic video showing the moment a heroic neighbor climbed up to a second-story balcony in Tampa to extinguish a blaze. Another resident below tosses up a fire extinguisher. The neighbor then successfully, as you see there, puts out the flames. That fire was sparked by coals from a grill.
2: The mother of an NFL quarterback is detailing the lengths her son went to in order to remove a sex tape that had been released on the internet. She says it was an expensive effort.
3: This morning, the mother of NFL quarterback Will Levis has revealed her son spent a, quote, exorbitant amount of money trying to remove his leaked sex tape from the internet. Beth Levis, mother of the Titans QB, says Levis hired a cybersecurity specialist and private investigator after finding out that an intimate video of himself and his then-girlfriend, Gia Duddy, was spreading online.
4: Ultimately, a lot of the content was taken down, but, you know, you can never scrape anything entirely from the internet.
3: She says hackers obtained the material by breaching one of Will's devices when he was in college.
4: We come to find out this was a Eastern European hacking group that is notorious for trying to target what they think might be an attractive couple that they can then expose.
3: The couple split up months after Duddy went viral during the 2023 NFL draft. Cameras capturing her reactions as Levis kept getting passed over during the first round. The attention helping to boost her profile on social media. Experts say high-profile couples like Levis and Duddy are common targets for hackers who take advantage of simple security mistakes.
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3: But there are steps you can take to protect your personal data.
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2: So far, no arrests or charges have been announced in connection with the alleged hack.
1: Pope Leo getting an up-close look at Ferrari's first all-electric car. The Pope receiving a steering wheel from the Italian carmaker CEO, then getting comfortable in the driver's seat of the Luce. No word on the Pope's reaction to the Luce's $640,000 starting price.
2: The best young spellers in the country are now in the nation's capital for the National Spelling Bee. Nearly 250 kids were competing for bragging rights and a $50,000 prize after yesterday's rounds. 167 of them are still in the running. The competitors represent all 50 states and five other countries. The three-day event wraps up tomorrow night.
1: Ooh, very impressive. Yes. Even just to make it there.
2: Oh my God, so cool.
1: Right. Coming up, NASA's plan to set up a permanent human settlement on the moon.
2: And later, the wild kangaroo chase that did not happen in Australia. You're watching World News Now.
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0: They were just in the wrong place at the wrong time, and evil found them.
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0: It was a mystery.
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25: Good morning, Lieutenant. Do you have good news to share with me?
26: 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You work with the police?
25: Well, you know, free coffee. Like summertime,
27: 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Got a high-profile murder on our hands.
28: Do we have your attention now? Catch me if
25: you can. Our killer was also a sprinter.
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30: Track her down.
25: You can do this all day?
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25: I think that's for the best. Catch me if you can.
31: Mr. Sugar, we've run out of places to hide our money.
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38: We're in the middle of a crisis here.
39: One more. Yeah,
40: you
39: can say cats
40: 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You care more about the business than you do your own brother.
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43: Bringing in the year of the Firehorse from Hong Kong, I'm Brick Clinet. Wherever the story is, we'll take you there. You're streaming ABC News Live.
1: A big announcement from NASA as the U.S. looks to build a permanent settlement on the moon.
2: The hope is the multi-billion dollar project will land people and or equipment on the moon every 6 months, building up a base where astronauts can live and work long term.
44: ABC's Grin Roy has the latest.
45: America may eventually have its very own home base on the surface of the moon.
46: We are creating a future where exploration is not just an incredible moment in history, but the first foothold beyond Earth for all of humanity.
45: An update to the $20 billion project shared by NASA will help send the building blocks of the base to the moon every 6 months, with the hope of developing a long-term settlement where people can live and work.
47: We envision the moon base to be hundreds of square miles with different assets, all building up to the objective of permanent lunar presence.
45: NASA estimates that the plan will take place over the next 7 years in three phases. First, NASA and its partners will regularly send rovers and technology to test things like mobility, power, and comms. Then the work will begin on building semi-habitable areas for astronauts so that they can start to operate on the moon's surface consistently. Finally, larger habitats and vehicles will be delivered for a permanent setup. That historic Artemis II mission around the moon in April was the first manned mission since the 1970s and helped test key technology necessary for the years-long effort.
46: With Moonbase, Artemis astronauts will stay longer, explore farther, and conduct the kinds of science that advances exploration itself.
2: Now, the next mission will be Artemis 3, scheduled for next year, with the goal of landing humans on the moon by 2028. Rena Roy, ABC News, New York.
1: Just wild to wrap your head around that.
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44: 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Is like an Airbnb there?
2: Right now?
1: I get stuck there.
2: Yeah, I don't know. Right now, I don't think so.
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50: You want to know what I've been doing for the last 4 years? 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
2: We're back now with Matt's Wild, starting with the wild stunt pulled by the U.S. Health Secretary. And it was all caught on camera.
44: Robert F. Kennedy Jr. was on the patio of Dr. Mehmet Oz, his Dr. Mehmet Oz's patio in Palm Beach, when he cornered and caught these two southern black racer snakes.
2: Ooh, and yeah, while he was holding them up, he appeared to have been nipped in the finger by one of the snakes, as you saw there. Thankfully, black racers are non-venomous and are harmless to humans. But still, I'd be running in the other direction.
23: Yeah, I don't know that I could do that.
44: Pick them up.
2: Next to the wild kangaroo chase in a parking lot.
44: And even more wild, it's not in Australia. This was in Waco, Texas, with a kangaroo named Bingus. Bingus led cops in a chase through the parking lot into a nearby field. And then Bingus was eventually captured safely and returned to a local wildlife rescue.
2: No injuries were reported. Bingus was reportedly born and raised at an exotic animal ranch in Florida before being relocated eventually to her current wildlife rescue ranch.
21: Wait, look at them dragging her out of there by her tail.
2: Bingus is the best name ever.
44: Wasn't that Sheldon Cooper's catchphrase in Big Bang Theory? Bingus?
2: It's good. Oh, gosh, that's great. Look at her. Look at her.
21: Aww.
2: I'm running on Bingus.
44: Bad Bingus. Bad.
2: Bingus is like, let me be free.
44: Next, to a dumpster diving sea lion.
2: Yeah, so this big guy was caught on camera by an American tourist visiting Chile, just making himself comfortable in the giant dumpster you see there. Christy Hamilton shared the video on Instagram saying she was completely stunned at how easily it maneuvered itself in and out of the dumpster. Like, he's done it 1,000 times before.
23: Yeah, and he's apparently got a few friends waiting in line.
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43: From ABC News, I'm Dave Packer. 9 employees remain unaccounted for following the rupture of a chemical tank at a paper mill in Washington State. The recovery effort complex. Cowlitz Fire and Rescue Chief Scott Goldstein.
45: The tank remains unstable, creating a dangerous situation for our personnel, which has created our additional planning. Crews are actively assessing the structural integrity of that tank and working on plans to stabilize that tank before additional recovery operations can safely proceed.
43: One death is confirmed. Meanwhile, in California, all evacuation orders related to the Orange County tank rupture have been lifted. In Texas, Attorney General Ken Paxton projected to have defeated incumbent Senator John Cornyn in today's primary runoff. Paxton tonight.
46: We just sent a Texas-sized message to Washington.
43: Yeah! Senator Cornyn conceding.
47: I've said throughout this race that I trust the voters of Texas, and they've made their decision, and I must respect it.
43: Paxton will move on to face Democratic State Representative James Tallarico in November. President Trump's push to reshape congressional districts ahead of the midterms, suffering setbacks in two states. In South Carolina, the state Senate rejecting a new map, and in Alabama, it was a three-judge panel that blocked a map that would be favorable to Republicans. U.S. Southern Command says another U.S. airstrike targeting an alleged drug-smuggling boat in the eastern Pacific has killed one on board and left two survivors. More details from NASA on the $20 billion plan for a permanent human presence on the moon. NASA Deputy Associate Administrator Dr. Lori Glaze.
48: With Moonbase, Artemis astronauts will stay longer, explore farther, and conduct the kinds of science that advances exploration itself.
43: The base is to be built in three phases over 7 years, says NASA. You're listening to ABC News.
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43: The Trump administration wants to create a government-wide non-disclosure agreement to prevent leaks.
2: The office that effectively serves as the Human Resources Department for the federal government released the draft version of the non-disclosure agreement, which would make it easier to terminate or pursue civil and criminal penalties against government employees who release non-public information. The Trump administration says standardizing the form across the government is necessary after alleged leaks of information about military actions and immigration enforcement. However, the largest union of federal employees argues the form is another attempt to purge nonpartisan career employees and replace them with loyalists. Peter Haralambos, ABC News.
43: Three people that were under hospital observation following exposure to the hantavirus have been discharged in Kansas. They'll continue to be monitored until the end of the 42nd day observation period. There is no positive hantavirus cases in the United States linked to that cruise ship. A large swath of the southeast facing flood threats this week.
3: They do need this rain. Luckily, it is going to be spread out over a couple days because we do have some of the worst drought in the nation throughout the southeast. So they need it. You just don't want to get that flash flood in there.
43: ABC News meteorologist Kenton Jewicki. A global heritage group that works to improve conditions at famous archaeological sites is offering to work with Peruvian authorities to better conditions at Machu Picchu, where tourists face overcrowding and unreliable transportation. Dave Packer, ABC News.
4: Need to play catch up in fundraising. One report claims up to $250 million could be spent on the race. But they can take solace in the fact that Texas has not elected a Democrat to Senate in nearly 40 years. Hannah, Sophie.
5: Final thanks. Now to a fatal crash in Gulfport, Mississippi. Two people killed when a military bus and pickup truck collided. Officials say at least three other vehicles were caught up in the crash. The bus was traveling in a military convoy at the time. The two fatalities were not from nearby naval base. But 10 people from the base were taken to local hospitals to be treated for minor injuries.
8: Breaking overnight, the situation at a paper mill in Washington state is considered so dangerous, crews won't begin working to stabilize a ruptured chemical tank until daylight. So far, there's one confirmed fatality. The family of a worker, Gilbert Bernal, says he died during the incident. Officials say the tank was holding 900,000 gallons of hazardous liquid, and they're indicating the death toll could rise. ABC's Trevor Ulch reports.
9: One dead, nine missing, and multiple people critically injured after a frightening incident at a pulp and paper mill in southwest Washington state.
11: It looks like there's three people with a chemical burn.
9: First responders racing to Nippon Dynawave Packaging Company around 7:15 a.m. as a tank containing hazardous liquid known as white liquor had ruptured. Photos obtained by Cowlitz County News, a citizen-run Facebook news site, appear to show the crumpled tank, vehicles flipped over and crushed. The substance in the tank is a mixture of chemicals that can burn the skin on contact or burn the lungs if inhaled.
45: Crews are actively assessing the structural integrity of that tank and working on plans to stabilize that tank before additional recovery operations can safely proceed.
9: 10 people rushed to the hospital, 9 employees, and 1 a firefighter.
45: Incidents of this magnitude require extensive coordination, and that coordination remains ongoing.
9: Meantime, this all comes as thousands of people near Los Angeles have been living in fear of a massive toxic explosion there. This industrial tank in Garden Grove, filled with 7,000 gallons of a flammable toxic chemical called methyl methacrylate, was on the verge of blowing up all weekend. But Monday, officials announced a crack had formed on the tank that relieved the pressure.
6: What they hope is that the chemical inside that tank will solidify and turn into a solid. Then we will not have any threat whatsoever.
9: Officials say so far none of the chemicals have leaked out, and atmospheric monitoring shows nothing harmful in the air.
7: And here in Garden Grove, there's a community meeting to discuss the ongoing concerns from this continued chemical risk, now 5 days after it was discovered. And up in Washington, we know investigative teams are now on hand there, working to determine why that tank violently ruptured. Trevor Ault, ABC News, Garden Grove, California.
5: Trevor, thanks. Iran's supreme leader is vowing to retaliate for the latest U.S. attacks on southern Iran. The Pentagon says the strikes were in self-defense in response to what's being described as a pattern of potentially threatening Iranian activity. But negotiations aimed at ending the war still proceeded in Qatar with a high-level Iranian delegation. Secretary of State Marco Rubio has said it will take a couple of days to come to an agreement.
8: In the Ebola crisis, New York's JFK has been added to the list of airports taking Americans flying in from Central African nations impacted by the outbreak. And the CDC sent an urgent request to staff to help screen passengers. Health officials say the virus is spreading faster than they can contain it. Dulles Airport, Atlanta's Hartsfield-Jackson, and Bush Intercontinental Airport in Houston are also accepting U.S. citizens who have visited the Democratic Republic of Congo, Uganda, and South Sudan.
5: Ominous clouds were spotted over central Texas, part of a powerful system impacting nearly half the state. ABC's Lee Goldberg is tracking that and more. Hey, Lee, good morning.
10: Good morning. The big storms we had along I-35 and points west on Tuesday, now moving into parts of Louisiana all the way to Kansas today. Severe threat a little lower, but still some heavy rain, some strong storms. Severe threat from Ohio all the way into the Delmar, but D.C., Richmond, Salisbury, level 2 out of 5. Severe risk there. See the high heat to the north here. There's the flood zone, Texas, all the way to the Delmar. Warm and humid in the northeast, but it does turn cooler as we go through the next several days. See the flood zone, Houston, all the way to Cincinnati. That's your forecast. I'm ABC News senior meteorologist Lee Goldberg.
8: Lee, thanks. Well, it's been a season of futility for one of the condiments in a race during the Baltimore Oriole games.
5: But we're happy to report the long nightmare is over for mustard. It won its first race of the year Monday at Camden Yards. Mustard obviously overwhelmed after edging out ketchup.
8: Yeah, and breaking news.

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39: We're back with a home explosion near Grand Rapids, Michigan, that authorities believe was an attempted murder-suicide. Police say yesterday's blast followed a domestic-related situation involving a husband and wife. They say a man was killed at the scene but has yet to be identified. Two neighbors heard the woman's call for help and pulled her from the rubble. She is in critical condition.
40: The son of a late fashion billionaire who was arrested for his father's death has now stepped down from their company. Jonathan Ondich says he is temporarily leaving Mango to focus on his defense. His 71-year-old father died in late 2024 after falling off a cliff while hiking near Barcelona. Jonathan Ondich insists his father slipped and fell, but authorities say the evidence conflicts with that claim. The younger Ondich maintains his innocence.
39: Matthew Perry's personal assistant is being sentenced today after pleading guilty in connection to Perry's ketamine overdose death. Prosecutors say Kenny Iwamasa repeatedly injected the Friends actor on the day he died in 2023. Perry's sisters are slamming the assistant in their victim impact statement, saying he left Perry in a hot tub to die, then spent days trying to mislead Perry's family about what happened. They also call his speaking at Perry's funeral a cruel joke. Iwamasa faces up to 15 years in prison, but prosecutors are recommending just over three.
40: A mix of veterans and newcomers will represent the U.S. at the World Cup next month. The 26 players were revealed yesterday right here in New York. Half of them were on the World Cup team back in 2022. Team USA's first match will be against Paraguay on June 12th in Los Angeles.
39: I'm so ready for this.
40: Me too.
39: When we come back, the Netflix star who could end up being the next James Bond.
40: Ooh, and the clash in the stands at last night's Mets game. The Skinny is next.
0: This is

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0: DNA.
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4: 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Where are you? 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Thanks for coming out. And also coming to the show. Hey! Shut up! I'm pissed off so often lately, you guys, I swear. Because I'm a grown-ass woman in America and I'm paying attention! If I had known we were headed toward The Handmaid's Tale and I was going to be wearing that big red cape, I wouldn't have cut out carbs.
5: Number one movie in the world is The Mandalorian and Grogu.
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5: 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Yeah! And bigger than ever in IMAX.
8: Impressive. 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
11: Time now for the skinny, and Danny New joins us as we start with some fresh speculation over who will be the next James Bond.
12: Are you putting in your audition, Danny?
13: Hello! It's me, James Bond!
11: Oh, that'll do it.
12: Okay, well, this might give these other actors a run for their money. Yeah. The rumors have been swirling faster than a stirred martini ever since Daniel Craig's fifth and final tour of duty 5 years ago in No Time to Die.
14: Since then, we've heard so many names thrown out there. Henry Cavill, Callum Turner, Idris Elba, which was my personal choice, even though Sophia said I look like Callum Turner. But now, there's a new name. You didn't actually say that. Someone on Instagram said it, and then you explained to me who that was.
11: But I see it.
14: Oh, okay, cool. See, Sophie does say it. But here's the new name. Netflix star Leo Suter, best known for his work on Vikings Valhalla.
11: You don't look like that, though.
14: Oh.
11: But Callum Turner is a really good. I mean, Callum Turner is engaged to Dua Lipa, so that's really good. Speaking of Cannes, casting director Nina Gold reportedly hinted that the next Bond must be long-term. It's a long-term commitment, adding to the industry speculation pointing to someone younger.
12: Okay, that is a really good point. Because so many people have been talking, well, it's got to be someone who's British, it's got to be this, it's got to be that. But that makes a good point. You want someone that can stay with fans for years to come.
11: And our friend Danny is young.
12: And back to Danny.
14: A good British accent.
12: Can you do the little again?
14: Shake and not stir.
11: Oh, okay. Ooh.
14: Hello.
11: Yes.
14: What's happening there?
12: Step aside, Idris Elba. You've got some competition. Next to the new revelation in the air tonight from rock icon Phil Collins.
14: He tells BBC that despite his recent health challenges, he is not closing the door on making new music. The former Genesis frontman says, quote, I'm constantly saying to myself, I've got to go back down into my studio at home.
11: And wait, it gets better. While he says he can't really see himself back on tour, he did say that he has a lot of lyrical ideas written down, with some half-formed and others finished.
12: Ooh, I like the sound of that.
14: Didn't he just get the Rock and Roll of Fame?
11: Mm-hmm.
14: Right, this year? Very exciting. Next, to the countdown to Spider-Man Brand New Day, as one of the stars is spotted at a Mets game.
11: Yeah, okay, J.K. Simmons is reprising his iconic role as J. Jonah Jameson, the scheming publisher of the Daily Bugle, one of Spidey's biggest foils.
14: But look out, Mr. Jameson. Spidey is trolling you with your own newspaper right behind you at the Mets game, right at Citi Field, where the Mets were demolished yet again.
11: Spider-Man Brand New Day hits theaters on July 31st.
14: Can they play J.K. Simmons Spider-Man? Can you play baseball? Come join the Mets?
11: We shall see next to a collab that we never knew we wanted so much.
12: And it's enough to fuel an army. BTS is teaming up with Oreo for a limited edition flavor, brown sugar pancake.
14: But wait, there's more. The cookies are purple, BTS' signature color, and the guys have personally designed 13 unique embossments with three cookies. In particular, spelling out a special message to the BTS army.
11: Hitting stores June 8th.
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23: I am your Messiah.
24: Bow to me.
25: What in the world is going on here?
26: Something was screaming at me, no, but I ignored it. There was brainwashing,
27: mind manipulation. He was king, he was God.
28: Watching. And don't you God.
26: He had to be destroyed.
29: Nothing dies in nature.
30: 911, what's your emergency?
31: A tornado. It's coming right at us.
32: We form a bond stronger than blood, because ours is a family forged in fire.
33: Run! You're trying to steal my husband.
34: You stole him first.
35: They were just in the wrong place at the wrong time, and evil found them.
36: The slayings of two young people in a nearby Lover's Lane area.
37: It caused a reign of terror.
35: It was a mystery.
38: This is a cold case going nowhere fast.
39: 35 years, we're going to be sitting here and we still don't have an answer.
38: Then there's a break in the case.
40: Police say they have finally solved a brutal double murder after 36 years.
37: May he rot in hell.
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42: Good morning, Lieutenant. Do you have good news to share with me?
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44: Got a high-profile murder on our hands. Do we have your attention now?
45: Catch me if you can.
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42: You can do this all day?
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42: I think that's for the best.
48: If I were to describe this case in three words, I would call it brutal, intimate, and cruel.
49: Who would murder this beautiful mother?
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56: How come they got to go through?
57: They're cows.
56: What? But what about the rabbit?
57: Well, obviously, he was with the cows.
56: I'm with the cows, too. Yeah. Hey, cows, wait up. You got to tell this guy you know me.
12: Junior the Buffalo proved to be the best protector ever for those cows in our parent company Disney's Home on the Range.
11: And this morning, we're hearing about a father and daughter who themselves are following in Junior Hoof's steps for a couple of calves.
14: Yes, but so they were in the front of the car, because it was a car. And then in the back of the car were two 10-day-old calves.
58: Want the window open?
59: This is the story of a father and daughter driving 600 miles to save two calves.
60: So you had hay in the car.
61: I was still vacuuming it out a year later.
59: Filmmaker Joanna Zellman and her dad, Jared, teamed up with the popular social media brand The Dodo to produce this short documentary called Cow Trip.
62: Yeah.
59: It's about when, a few years ago, they were tapped to help transport Mickey and Moose from farms in Vermont to an animal sanctuary in Maryland. For Joanna, she's always been a big animal lover. And for Jared,
61: when your adult child asks you to travel with them, how can you say no?
59: So in a car lined with hay and tarp, dad and daughter set out with these 10-day-old calves.
61: This is amazing. It's amazing.
59: Making occasional stops to feed Mickey and Moose, which Jared, a physician from Connecticut, had never done before.
63: Everywhere we stopped, people would come out and want to meet the calves, and they were so excited to hear about the journey.
64: Oh, hi. Hello.
63: ETA 127.
59: They drove for almost 14 straight hours, arriving at Rosie's farm sanctuary just before 2 a.m. And then, a month later, when Mickey and Moose completed their quarantines,
61: it's grass!
59: Joanna and Jared returned to see their first steps on grass ever. Mickey went first, before circling back to tell Moose it was safe so they could engage together in galloping time.
63: We are at Rosie's farm sanctuary with Mickey and Moose.
59: Almost 4 years later, Joanna and Jared have continually returned to visit Mickey and Moose, who at this point clearly also share a familial bond.
63: They're still best friends. They lick each other, they groom each other, they run around together. Yeah, they're inseparable.
14: The full documentary, Cow Trip, is now streaming on the Dodo's YouTube channel. Many commenters are saying so far that the film is quite moo-thing.
11: You're always doing it for the bit.
14: Well, I liked the story when Joanna brought it up to me. I actually teased this story 2 years ago when I interviewed them last time.
11: Oh.
14: Now it's finally out, and I get to put the poncho on.
11: More news next. Stay with us.
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5: 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Yeah, you can take that
6: 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You care more about the business than you do your own brother.
7: Go. You could put your gun away.
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32: Breaking overnight on World News Now, new details from the scene of a deadly chemical tank rupture in Washington State. Several workers unaccounted for overnight, plus what we're learning about a worker who was killed. Also this morning, four-term Texas Senator John Cornyn soundly defeated in a runoff. Fellow Republican Ken Paxton overcoming scandals to win, setting up a clash Democrats had hoped for. What both sides are saying.
33: ABC News, I'm Dave Packard. Nine employees remain unaccounted for following the rupture of a chemical tank at a paper mill in Washington State. The recovery effort is complex. Cowlitz Fire and Rescue Chief Scott Goldstein.
34: The tank remains unstable, creating a dangerous situation for our personnel, which has created our additional planning. Crews are actively assessing the structural integrity of that tank and working on plans to stabilize that tank before additional recovery operations can safely proceed.
33: One death is confirmed. In Texas, Attorney General Ken Paxton is projected to have defeated incumbent Senator John Cornyn in today's primary runoff. Paxton will move on to face Democratic State Representative James Tallarico in November. U.S. Southern Command says another U.S. strike targeting an alleged drug smuggling boat in the Eastern Pacific has killed one person on board, left two survivors. This is ABC News.
11: I'm Hannah Batom.
35: And I'm Sophie Flay.
11: We begin with that deadly chemical tank rupture in Washington State.
35: The tank was holding 900,000 gallons of a hazardous liquid, enough to fill an Olympic-sized swimming pool 1.5 times. The family of worker Gilbert Bernal confirms he was killed in the incident. Nine others are missing. Meanwhile, evacuation orders were lifted last night around a chemical tank in Garden Grove, California, allowing 16,000 people to go home. ABC's Alex Stone has details from both scenes.
36: Investigators are working to figure out how a tank at the paper mill of the Nippon Dynawave Packaging Company ruptured Tuesday, taking lives with it.
34: The tank remains unstable, creating a dangerous situation for our personnel, which has created our additional planning. Crews are actively assessing the structural integrity of that tank and working on plans to stabilize that tank.
36: Firefighters say they immediately began looking for any missing workers, trying to give the injured medical aid. The tank was holding white liquor, a hazardous liquid used in the papermaking process. Photos obtained by Cowlitz County News, a citizen-run Facebook news site, appear to show the damaged tank and several vehicles flipped over. The chemical can burn skin on contact and the lungs when breathed in. That rupture in Washington comes as investigators in Garden Grove, California, say they averted a possible catastrophic chemical explosion. A tank of a highly volatile chemical known as MMA malfunctioned last week, causing pressure inside the tank to build. At one point, 50,000 people were evacuated. The chemical had heated up to dangerous levels, but is now cool enough that firefighters are no longer using hoses to spray water on it to cool it down.
0: We're able to turn off actually one of the unmanned hose streams just because the data that we've been collecting has been trending in the right direction.
33: Here in Southern California, firefighters say none of the chemicals leaked out and there is nothing harmful from it in the air as residents have been going home. The company that owns the tank has apologized for the incident and says it's working to mitigate any danger. Alex Stone, ABC News, Los Angeles.
35: Alex, thank you. Also breaking overnight, a sweeping victory in the Republican runoff in Texas. State Attorney General Ken Paxton unseating John Cornyn after 24 years in the Senate.
1: President Trump's last-minute endorsement credited with putting Paxton over the top. ABC's Lionel Moyes has the details on that closely watched race. Lionel?
2: Hannah, Sophie, this race has already broken ad spending records, and one report claims it could reach $250 million, showing just how high the stakes are. This race could determine which party controls the U.S. Senate. Cornyn, now the latest in a long line of Republicans to lose his seat after butting heads with Trump. Paxton, who's been plagued by scandal, getting the president's endorsement in the 11th hour, calling it the most powerful force in politics. He now faces Democrat James Tallarico in November, both already trading jabs at one another.
3: My opponent is the most extreme radical the Democrats have ever nominated. He goes by a few names that you may all have heard of. Some people know him as Tofu Tallarico. Some people call him Six Gender Jimmy.
4: This is the oldest strategy in the world, divide and conquer. They divide us by party, by race, by gender, by religion, by all this culture war stuff, so we don't notice that they're picking our pockets.
2: And overnight, Cornyn promising to support Paxton in the general election, but many critics see Paxton as a more vulnerable Senate nominee as Democrats try to flip that seat. Hannah?
35: Lionel, thanks. President Trump is touting his health after his third checkup in just over a year. It's not clear if or when the public will see the results of his latest physical. ABC's Rachel Scott has more.
5: President Trump leaving Walter Reed Medical Center after a three-hour visit, his third in the last 13 months, declaring himself in good health. The White House says he underwent routine annual dental and medical assessments as part of his regular preventative health care. President Trump, who will turn 80 in June, writing on social media, "Everything checked out perfectly," but no further details from the president's doctor. It comes amid questions about the president's health. Photos showing bruising on his hands, which he has been covering with makeup. The White House has said it's from frequent handshaking and the use of aspirin. President Trump has also been spotted with swollen legs, which the president's doctor said is a result of chronic venous insufficiency, a benign and common condition. Earlier this year, the president revealed he received a CT scan in October after the White House initially said it was an MRI. The president's doctor said the imaging was preventative and his cardiovascular system shows excellent health. After this most recent doctor's visit at Walter Reed, the president heading back to the White House as tensions escalate with Iran. Over the weekend, President Trump praising the negotiations, saying the two sides were getting a lot closer to a deal. But then just hours after negotiators arrived in Qatar, the U.S. launching strikes on southern Iran. U.S. officials calling it self-defense, saying they detected alarming activity over the past 24 hours. Iranian boats trying to lay mines near the Strait of Hormuz. Iran Supreme Leader vowing retaliation, saying the region will no longer be a shield for American bases.
6: The president will hold a cabinet meeting here at the White House. And despite those strikes, we are told that negotiations with Iran do continue. But all of this does come amid questions about the president's health. He was seen leaving Walter Reed Medical Center, insisting that everything checked out perfectly. Rachel Scott, ABC News, the White House.
35: Rachel, thanks. Summer is still weeks away, but it already feels like it across Europe. The heat is breaking records across Western Europe, prompting governments to warn about health risks. Heat waves in Europe have become more frequent and more severe in recent years. As for our weather, we get the details from ABC's Lee Goldberg. Hey, Lee, good morning.
7: Good morning. The big storms we had along I-35 and points west on Tuesday, now moving into parts of Louisiana all the way to Kansas today. Severe threat a little lower, but still some heavy rain, some strong storms. Severe threat from Ohio all the way into the Delmar, but D.C., Richmond, Salisbury, level 2 out of 5. Severe risk there. See the high heat to the north here. There's the flood zone, Texas, all the way to the Delmar. Warm and humid in the northeast, but it does turn cooler as we go through the next several days. See the flood zone, Houston, all the way to Cincinnati. That's your forecast. I'm ABC News senior meteorologist Lee Goldberg.
8: Lee, thanks. Now to sports with our first team to reach the Stanley Cup final.
35: Plus some action on the hardwood. Danny New is here with more, including an update on his championship streak.
9: Yeah, I'm going to do the highlights, and then I'm going to make this about myself. But first off, the Las Vegas Golden Knights finishing their 4-0 sweep with the Colorado Avalanche with a 2-1 victory. They reached their third Stanley Cup final in just their ninth season of existence. That's pretty good. And in Oklahoma City, the defending champion Thunder shut down the Spurs by double digits, now taking a 3-2 series lead before they both head back to San Antonio for Game 6 tomorrow night. Meanwhile, in the Big Apple, complete pandemonium after the Knicks clinched their first trip to the NBA Finals since 1999. On Monday, fans are still celebrating. So much Knicks merch in our building today. And if they win, now to the me part. This would be important for my old championship streak, because from 2018 to 2024, wherever I lived, saw 9 championships in five different leagues. Patriots and Red Sox when I was in Massachusetts, the Lightning and the Bucks when I was in Tampa, the Avalanche and the Nuggets when I was in Denver, then I came here and the Liberty won. 2025 was kind of like a breather for me, you know? What's it called, the gap year?
8: Yeah, you took a gap year.
9: Took a gap year, but now I'm back, baby. Yeah, exactly.
8: Now you're back, and maybe you're the lucky charm.
9: I mean, it'd be my 10th championship in, like, math, 8 or 9 years.
8: You need to be studied.
9: Yes, that's what I'm saying. I'm taking bids. I like living here, but I'm a national correspondent, so you can bring me anywhere. You need me to bring correspondence.
35: If you want a championship,
8: you get a championship. You get a championship.
35: Buy Danny a plane ticket.
9: Ask ABC to send me to your market. Happy to help.
8: Noted. Coming up, did the electric Ferrari just get the blessing of the Pope?
35: Plus, the mother of Titans quarterback Will Levis weighs in on her son's leaked sex tape.
8: And later, that's wild. The cabinet secretary wrangling not one, but two snakes. Yep, you're watching World News Now.
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30: 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Where are you? Thank you very much. Thanks for coming out. And also coming to the show. Hey! Shut up! I'm pissed off so often lately, you guys, I swear. Because I'm a grown-ass woman in America, and I'm paying attention. If I had known we were headed toward the Handmaid's Tale, and I was going to be wearing that big red cape, I wouldn't have cut out carbs.
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8: We're back with dramatic video showing the moment a heroic neighbor climbed up to a second-story balcony in Tampa to extinguish a blaze. Another resident below tosses up a fire extinguisher. The neighbor then successfully, as you see there, puts out the flames. That fire was sparked by coals from a grill. The mother of an NFL quarterback is detailing the lengths her son went to in order to remove a sex tape that had been released on the internet. She says it was an expensive effort.
32: This morning, the mother of NFL quarterback Will Levis has revealed her son spent a, quote, exorbitant amount of money trying to remove his leaked sex tape from the internet. Beth Levis, mother of the Titans QB, says Levis hired a cybersecurity specialist and private investigator after finding out that an intimate video of himself and his then-girlfriend, Gia Duddy, was spreading online.
33: Ultimately, a lot of the content was taken down, but, you know, you can never scrape anything entirely from the internet.
32: She says hackers obtained the material by breaching one of Will's devices when he was in college.
33: We come to find out this was a Eastern European hacking group that is notorious for trying to target what they think might be an attractive couple that they can then expose.
32: The couple split up months after Duddy went viral during the 2023 NFL draft. Cameras capturing her reactions as Levis kept getting passed over during the first round. The attention helping to boost her profile on social media. Experts say high-profile couples like Levis and Duddy are common targets for hackers who take advantage of simple security mistakes.
34: 90% of the time, it's something like a reused password. It's a phishing text that looked like it came from Apple computer, you know, for your bank or a weak account. Recover email from 10 years ago.
32: But there are steps you can take to protect your personal data.
34: Make sure to use a password manager so that you stop reusing your passwords. Make sure that they turn on their two-factor authentication on their email, and make sure that you lock down your iCloud or Google or Microsoft account recovery options.
32: So far, no arrests or charges have been announced in connection with the alleged hack.
8: Pope Leo getting an up-close look at Ferrari's first all-electric car. The Pope receiving a steering wheel from the Italian carmaker CEO, then getting comfortable in the driver's seat of the Luce. No word on the Pope's reaction to the Luce's $640,000 starting price.
32: The best young spellers in the country are now in the nation's capital for the National Spelling Bee. Nearly 250 kids were competing for bragging rights and a $50,000 prize after yesterday's rounds. 167 of them are still in the running. The competitors represent all 50 states and five other countries. The three-day event wraps up tomorrow night.
8: Ooh, very impressive.
32: Yes.
8: Even just to make it there.
32: Oh my God, so cool.
8: Right. Coming up, NASA's plan to set up a permanent human settlement on the moon. And later, the wild kangaroo chase that did not happen in Australia. You're watching World News Now.
0: They were just in the wrong place at the wrong time, and evil found them.
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17: Don't do anything to us. We're just scared.
21: He's the good guy. He's the bad guy.
26: You ready to do this, BJ?
29: Good morning, Lieutenant. Do you have good news to share with me?
35: I'm surprised. You work with the police.
29: Well, you know, free coffee. Like summertime,
36: I can make you melt. Got a high-profile murder on our hands. Do we have your attention now? Catch me if
29: you can. Our killer was also a sprinter.
37: See if we can track her down.
38: Track her down.
29: You can do this all day?
38: I'll stop.
29: I think that's for the best. Catch me if you
2: can. All across America.
41: Good morning.
42: Hello.
2: Wherever we are.
42: Welcome
2: home. It feels like home.
42: Oh, yeah. Like a river connects
43: to the ocean. This thank you.
42: Man, it's good to be home.
2: GMA, it's an invitation to come together.
42: Hey, George, how are you?
44: Good morning!
2: And brighten your morning.
45: Is there anything about Pat Summitt fans would not know?
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47: Hard to believe in.
48: I had to work a lot harder. I had a lot more responsibility.
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50: Pat put it out there that women can do whatever they want to do. She was such a radical. She saw beyond basketball.
49: How do you beat Pat Summitt? You don't.
51: What else do you need in your life?
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8: A big announcement from NASA as the U.S. looks to build a permanent settlement on the moon.
56: The hope is the multi-billion dollar project will land people and or equipment on the moon every 6 months, building up a base where astronauts can live and work long term.
57: ABC's Rin Roy has the latest.
58: America may eventually have its very own home base on the surface of the moon.
59: We are creating a future where exploration is not just an incredible moment in history, but the first foothold beyond Earth for all of humanity.
58: An update to the $20 billion project shared by NASA will help send the building blocks of the base to the moon every 6 months, with the hope of developing a long-term settlement where people can live and work.
60: We envision the moon base to be hundreds of square miles with different assets, all building up to the objective of permanent lunar presence.
58: NASA estimates that the plan will take place over the next 7 years in three phases. First, NASA and its partners will regularly send rovers and technology to test things like mobility, power, and comms. Then the work will begin on building semi-habitable areas for astronauts so that they can start to operate on the moon's surface consistently. Finally, larger habitats and vehicles will be delivered for a permanent setup. That historic Artemis II mission around the moon in April was the first manned mission since the 1970s and helped test key technology necessary for the years-long effort.
59: With Moonbase, Artemis astronauts will stay longer, explore farther, and conduct the kinds of science that advances exploration itself.
0: Now, the next mission will be Artemis 3, scheduled for next year, with the goal of landing humans on the moon by 2028. Rena Roy, ABC News, New York.
8: Just wild to wrap your head around that.
1: Totally.
57: Would you guys go? Would you go hang on the moon? Is like an Airbnb there?
8: Right now?
1: I get stuck there.
8: Yeah, I don't know. Right now, I don't think so.
57: It was like a good view, like any Airbnb.
1: I think I'll stay here.
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0: We're back now with Bats Wild, starting with the wild stunt pulled by the U.S. Health Secretary.
1: And it was all caught on camera.
2: Robert F. Kennedy Jr. was on the patio of Dr. Mehmet Oz, Dr. Mehmet Oz's patio in Palm Beach, when he cornered and caught these two southern black racer snakes.
0: While he was holding them up, he appeared to have been nipped in the finger by one of the snakes, as you saw there. Thankfully, black racers are non-venomous and are harmless to humans. But still, I'd be running in the other direction.
1: Yeah, I don't know that I could do that.
2: Pick them up.
1: Next to the wild kangaroo chase in a parking lot.
2: And even more wild, it's not in Australia. This was in Waco, Texas. So the kangaroo named Bingus. Bingus led cops on a chase through the parking lot into a nearby field. And then Bingus was eventually captured safely and returned to a local wildlife rescue.
0: No injuries were reported. Bingus was reportedly born and raised at an exotic animal ranch in Florida before being relocated eventually to her current wildlife rescue ranch.
1: Wait, look at them dragging her out of there by her tail. Bingus is the best name ever.
2: Wasn't that Sheldon Cooper's catchphrase in Big Bang Theory? Bingus?
0: It's good.
1: Oh, gosh, that's great. Look at her. Look at her.
0: Aw.
1: Dragging her out of there.
0: Bingus.
2: Bad Bingus. Bad.
0: Bingus is like, let me be free.
2: Next, to a dumpster diving sea lion.
0: Yeah, so this big guy was caught on camera by an American tourist visiting Chile, just making himself comfortable in the giant dumpster you see there. Christy Hamilton shared the video on Instagram saying she was completely stunned at how easily it maneuvered itself in and out of the dumpster. Like, he's done it 1,000 times before.
1: Yeah, and he's apparently got a few friends waiting in line.
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14: You want to know what I've been doing for the last 4 years? 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
17: Nature Boy.
18: You know this is not how life's supposed to be.
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20: I am your Messiah.
21: Bow to me.
22: What in the world is going on here?
23: Something was screaming at me, no, but I ignored it. There was brainwashing.
24: Mind manipulation. He was king. He was God.
25: Watching. Damn, don't you
23: God. You had to be destroyed.
26: Nothing dies in nature.
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28: The slayings of two young people in a nearby Lover's Lane area.
29: It caused a reign of terror.
30: It was a mystery.
31: This is a cold case going nowhere fast.
32: 35 years, and we're going to be sitting here, and we still don't have an answer.
0: Then there's a break in the case.
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29: May he rot in hell.
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15: From ABC News, I'm Dave Packer. In Washington State, officials Tuesday evening confirming one fatality and eight employees and one firefighter injured, with nine additional employees unaccounted for following the rupture of a chemical tank at a pulp and paper mill in Longview. Washington Governor Bob Ferguson.
16: On behalf of the people of the state of Washington, I want all those individuals to know that we stand with you. We'll be here to do everything we can to help with the situation, and we'll be here as long as it takes.
15: Officials say the tank needs to be stabilized before recovery operations can proceed, and they'll resume Wednesday morning. In Texas's Republican Senate primary runoff, Attorney General Ken Paxton, endorsed by President Trump, defeating incumbent Senator John Cornyn, telling supporters Tuesday night,
21: President Trump is the leader of our party, and his endorsement in this is the most powerful force in politics.
15: In fact, every one of Trump's endorsed candidates is now projected to win their respective race. The CDC now asking for volunteers.
31: The CDC sending an urgent request to its staff members for help screening Americans returning to the U.S. from Central Africa for any potential signs of Ebola. The internal email obtained by ABC News and sent by acting CDC Director Dr. Jay Bhattacharya asking for volunteers to bolster efforts at airports to check passengers for symptoms like fever.
15: ABC's Faith Abube talks to end the war in Iran after negotiators arrived in Qatar. But then, the bombing.
32: Over the weekend, President Trump praising the negotiations, saying the two sides were getting a lot closer to a deal. But then just hours after negotiators arrived in Qatar, the U.S. launching strikes on southern Iran. U.S. officials calling it self-defense, saying they detected alarming activity over the past 24 hours. Iranian boats trying to lay mines near the Strait of Hormuz. Iran's supreme leader vowing retaliation, saying the region will no longer be a shield for American bases.
15: That's ABC's Rachel Scott. 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
15: Her attorney says a woman fired by an Indiana university over a Facebook post criticizing conservative activist Charlie Kirk after he was killed will receive $225,000 to settle a lawsuit. A Delta Airlines pilot declaring a medical emergency mid-flight after his co-pilot lost consciousness.
35: The Delta pilot declared a mid-air medical emergency when his co-pilot passed out during landing. It happened Saturday as the Delta Connection Endeavor Air flight from Madison, Wisconsin was landing in Detroit. The airline says the first officer briefly lost consciousness.
36: Thankfully, the flight did land safely. That pilot regained consciousness and was taken to the hospital.
15: ABC's Gio Benitez. Mixing Pokemon with paleontology?
37: The exhibit's a hit with 10-year-old Ellie Naor and her family.
38: This Pokemon thing has been so cool. There's like big
0: Pokemon fossils.
37: The Pokemon Fossil Museum is an interactive exhibit that allows visitors to compare their favorite characters to real-life fossils that inspired them. Aha moments for Anthony Nowakowski and friends.
5: Like, oh, I didn't know that they based it off of a real Pokemon or a real animal or creature.
37: He says he saw ticket sales were 20,000 and counting.
15: ABC's Chuck Sievertson. Scientists say rising temperatures are increasingly threatening an already vulnerable species, Australia's koalas. An analysis of nearly 12,000 koala rescue records indicates a risk of admission into care or death increased when the average temperatures reached 80 degrees. Dave Packer, ABC News.
32: The substance in the tank is known as white liquor, a mixture of chemicals that can burn the skin or burn the lungs if inhaled.
7: There are families today that have lost everything, and they never will be able to get back to normal.
32: The one person confirmed dead was identified by his family as Gilbert Bernal, a grandfather whose son also worked at the mill. Efforts to find other victims have been called off because the chemicals remaining in the tank make it too volatile.
8: Crews are actively assessing the structural integrity of that tank and working on plans to stabilize that tank before additional recovery operations can safely proceed.
32: The cause of the rupture? Unclear. But the Associated Press reports the company, Nippon Dynawave, has been fined recently for health and safety violations. Meanwhile, some good news overnight regarding a separate chemical scare. This one in Southern California. Evacuation orders have now been lifted for tens of thousands of people living near this aerospace company in Garden Grove after days of concern that a tank storing a toxic flammable chemical could explode after becoming overheated. A crack in the tank has now relieved the pressure. Back in Washington state, several other people were rushed to the hospital after that tank ruptured, including a firefighter. Crews hope to resume rescue and recovery efforts at the site today. Hannah, Sophie.
9: Lindsay, thanks. Two people are dead after a crash between a military bus and a truck in Gulfport, Mississippi. The bus was traveling in a military convoy, but we're told the fatalities were not service members. Three other vehicles were also involved in the crash.
10: The Trump administration is reportedly taking a new approach to treating Americans exposed to the Ebola outbreak in Central Africa. Published reports say those U.S. citizens will be sent to Kenya for observation by U.S. public health officers instead of being flown to the U.S. for treatment. The plan still needs approval from Kenya. More than 1,000 Ebola cases have been reported in the DR Congo, with more than 200 deaths.
9: We turn now to Northern California and police facing criticism for how they arrested a high school student.
11: This morning, questions are being raised after police released video of this violent arrest of a teenager in Fairfield, California. Police say the arrest came during an on-campus fight at the high school. They say officers used so-called distraction strikes to get the teen, identified as Maurice Williams, to put his hands behind his back so he could be handcuffed while acting aggressively. Students now staging walkouts and demonstrations, protesting what they claim was excessive force. The teen's family also speaking out.
12: That bothered me to see my grandbaby land there. Getting beat like a dog. Hair pulled.
13: There was no explanation for that at all, for that officer to hit a child like that. Punch him in his face like that.
11: Police say the officer involved has now been reassigned and an outside organization will conduct an independent investigation. Our San Francisco station, KGO, reports the female officer seen in part of the video was also seen last year pulling a teenager out of a car by her hair to arrest her. Some residents claim these incidents reflect broader concerns about police practices in the area.
9: Police said that the officer was reassigned in the department but did not comment on the case.
10: Now to NASA unveiling its upcoming missions to the moon, part of a grand plan to send astronauts to work and live on the lunar surface.
11: New images from NASA show the agency's vision to build a sprawling base on the moon with living quarters, power stations, rovers, and drones. It could cover hundreds of square miles and serve as a launch pad to Mars.
14: We want to be in an environment where we can learn the skills so that astronauts can go and plant the stars and stripes on Mars someday.
11: The plans announced yesterday come just 6 weeks after the Artemis II mission sent astronauts around the moon for the first time in 50 years. This $20 billion moon base project will unfold in three phases. The first, kicking off this year,
10: NASA will use drones and rovers to scout the best sites near the moon's south pole before construction begins in 2029. During that first phase, NASA plans to land on the moon nearly 24 times. And by 2032, it plans to send the first astronauts to live and work on the lunar surface.
0: With Moonbase, Artemis astronauts will stay longer, explore farther, and conduct the kinds of science that advances exploration itself.
10: It's an accelerated timeline aimed at outpacing China, which plans to land humans on the moon by 2030. NASA isn't going it alone, announcing new contracts with four companies, including Jeff Bezos' Blue Origin, which will build a lander to deliver rovers to the moon's surface. Elon Musk's company, SpaceX, is already under contract to build a system that will shuttle astronauts from the moon's orbit to its surface.
0: We are creating a future where exploration is not just an incredible moment in history, but the first foothold beyond Earth for all of humanity.
10: NASA hopes to land astronauts on the moon in 2028 for the first time since 1972. Time now for your Wednesday weather.
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18: I'm gonna cry for the first time in my entire life.
19: I give you all A pluses. 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
20: What an astute observation.
15: I was just getting to the good part.
19: Stay calm, Mr. Johnson. 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
21: Oh my God, hurry up!
22: I'm Selena Wang in Beijing for the historic Trump Xi Summit. Wherever the story is, we'll take you there. You're watching ABC News Live.
23: We're back with a star NFL running back now facing 5 charges in a domestic violence case, including felony strangulation. Josh Jacobs of the Packers surrendered to police in Wisconsin yesterday after police were called to an incident over the weekend. Other charges include misdemeanor assault. His lawyers say Jacob vehemently denies the allegations, the Packers not yet commenting.
24: Police say a home explosion and fire near Grand Rapids, Michigan was deliberate. They believe it followed a domestic situation between a husband and wife. 2 neighbors pulled an injured woman from the debris. She is in critical condition. Police say a man thought to be the husband was killed.
23: The tragic death of actor Matthew Perry is back in the headlines today. His former assistant is preparing to learn his punishment in court. This morning, Friends actor Matthew Perry's sisters are speaking out against his former personal assistant ahead of his sentencing today. Kenneth Iwamasa is one of 5 people convicted in connection with Perry's overdose death in 2023. Investigators determined Iwamasa repeatedly injected Perry with ketamine without medical training, including multiple times on the day he died. Prosecutors claim Kenneth Iwamasa was acutely aware that Mr. Perry had suffered from drug addiction for most of his life, but rather than help Mr. Perry maintain sobriety, became his enabler and drug supplier.
25: When Mr. Perry would be injected with the ketamine, his blood pressure would spike, he'd freeze up. Mr. Iwamasa saw that, yet he continued administering ketamine to Mr. Perry.
23: In impact statements obtained by People magazine, Perry's sister Madeline said Iwamasa was trying to distract us from the truth, that he had injected my brother with a lethal dose of ketamine and left him in a hot tub to die. Perry's other sister, Caitlin, claiming he was either escaping from something he knew he had done or he was willfully abandoning a vulnerable person in a dangerous situation. Iwamasa pleaded guilty to 1 count of conspiracy to distribute ketamine causing death and faces up to 15 years in prison. His lawyers insist he was vulnerable to the relationship dynamic which he fell into with Perry. In short, he could not simply say no to the star actor. Iwamasa could get some leniency because he was a key witness in the case, several cases against other defendants.
24: Coming up, the record heat in Europe forcing desperate measures at the French Open.
23: Also ahead, the NFL quarterback who tried to remove a sex tape from the internet and the nightmare he faced.
26: This is what you need to know.
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5: Good morning, Lieutenant. 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
5: Well, you know, free coffee. 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
8: Do we have your attention now? Catch me if
5: 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Our killer was also a sprinter.
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11: Hey guys, I got a story I need to tell you about in life. Me and my little sister have been refusing to go to visits with my father, and now I'm having to be barricaded in my room to stay safe.
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16: Don't do anything to us. 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
17: Who's the good guy? Who's the bad guy?
18: You ready to do this, BJ?
19: Is this hard to talk about?
17: Yeah,
20: Seattle ground, about to take off. It's gonna be crazy. I did a kind of a bad thing.
21: So you hijacked the plane?
20: Yeah.
22: He hasn't flown an airplane before.
23: How did he get that plane in the airplane? How did no one know?
20: Hey, you think this thing can do a barrel roll?
24: Try to figure out how to use the autopilot first.
20: Boring.
25: He's going upside down.
26: Holy
25: Can we cut the cameras?
20: This is probably like jail time for life, huh?
27: Lipoflavonoid.
28: Back now with the record heat wave scorching Western Europe. Temperatures in the UK hitting 95 degrees. At least five British children drowned just trying to cool off. Temperatures in France soared to 97. In Paris, it's so hot at the French Open, the tennis rackets are being refrigerated.
29: We turn now to the NFL quarterback and his intimate video leaked online. His mother now revealing the nightmare he experienced.
30: This morning, the mother of NFL quarterback Will Levis has revealed her son spent a, quote, exorbitant amount of money trying to remove his leaked sex tape from the internet. Beth Levis, mother of the Titans QB, says Levis hired a cybersecurity specialist and private investigator after finding out that an intimate video of himself and his then-girlfriend, Gia Duddy, was spreading online.
31: Ultimately, a lot of the content was taken down, but, you know, you can never scrape anything entirely from the internet.
30: She says hackers obtained the material by breaching one of Will's devices when he was in college.
31: We come to find out this was a Eastern European hacking group that is notorious for trying to target what they think might be an attractive couple that they can then expose.
30: The couple split up months after Duddy went viral during the 2023 NFL draft. Cameras capturing her reactions as Levis kept getting passed over during the first round. The attention helping to boost her profile on social media. Experts say high-profile couples like Levis and Duddy are common targets for hackers who take advantage of simple security mistakes.
32: 90% of the time, it's something like a reused password. It's a phishing text that looked like it came from Apple computer, you know, for your bank or a weak account. Recovery email from 10 years ago.
30: But there are steps you can take to protect your personal data.
32: Make sure to use a password manager so that you stop reusing your passwords. Make sure that they turn on their two-factor authentication on their email, and make sure that you lock down your iCloud or Google or Microsoft account recovery options.
29: So far, no arrests or charges have been announced in that alleged hack.
28: In the NBA playoffs, the Thunder are one win away from another trip to the finals. They poured in 40 points in the second quarter last night and never trailed again. Some traveling Spurs fans even dressed up as nuns. But that wasn't enough. The Spurs lost 127-114. Knicks fans are waiting for the finals with tickets at Madison Square Garden, the highest in NBA history. The least expensive online, around $3,500.
29: That's gotta hurt.
28: Yes.
29: Coming up, the new construction project at the White House for UFC Fight Night.
28: Plus, the new Ferrari getting the Pope's blessing, but causing controversy.
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33: 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Yeah! And bigger than ever in IMAX.
0: impressive.
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7: You want to know what I've been doing for the last 4 years? 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
29: Time to check the pulse. We begin with the latest construction project at the White House, this time for the upcoming UFC fights.
37: Yeah, so the metal framework has already been erected on the South Lawn. It'll flank an octagon cage and 4,000 seats will be added.
29: A rendering shows what it will look like. The fight night is June 14th, President Trump's birthday. Next, another wild interaction with Health Secretary RFK Jr.
37: Yeah, Kennedy shared video of himself wrangling two snakes on a patio with his bare hands and then barely flinching as they tried to bite him. This happened at the doctor, home of Dr. Oz Kennedy's wife, who was heard saying, "You're nuts."
29: Kennedy's previous encounters with other wild animals include a whale carcass and a bear.
37: Wow. Next, the Pope and the Ferrari.
29: Pope Leo getting behind the wheel of Ferrari's new all-electric model, the Luce. While the car may have had his blessing, many others, including top Italian politicians, slammed the $640,000 car, claiming it doesn't deserve Ferrari's famous logo. Ferrari stock dropped 5% yesterday. Next, a fun moment at the ballpark.
37: Yeah, so this is in the stands at the Mets game. Actor J.K. Simmons was introduced to fans, but check out Spider-Man there right behind him. Simmons played Spider-Man's biggest critic in the movies, and then he stayed in character, threatening to punch the web slinger. I love it.
29: Meanwhile, it was Attack the Cones night in Pittsburgh. At least one fan bringing a traffic cone while wearing his Star Wars outfit. The team really getting into it with a player using a lightsaber as a bat and firing lasers from second base. And finally, the sea lion that went dumpster diving.
37: Look at this big guy living his best life in that dumpster outside a seafood restaurant in Chile. Very impressive.
29: Okay. Top headlines. Wow. Next. Fantastic.
38: The world is a dangerous place for women.
39: 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Looks like the top floor.
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0: slayings of two young people in a nearby Lover's Lane area.
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6: Good morning, Lieutenant. Do you have good news to share with me?
8: 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You work with the police?
6: Well, you know, free coffee. Like
9: I can make you melt. Got a high-profile murder on our hands.
10: Do we have your attention now? Catch me if
6: you can. Our killer was also a sprinter.
11: See if we can track her down.
19: Track her down.
6: You can do this all day?
19: I'll stop.
6: 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Catch me if you can.
29: Checking more top stories, a landslide in the Republican primary runoff in Texas. State Attorney General Ken Paxton has unseated long-term Senator John Cornyn after Paxton won President Trump's endorsement. He'll now face Democrat James Tallarico in November.
37: At least one person was killed and nine are unaccounted for after a chemical tank ruptured at this paper mill in Washington State. The family of a worker confirming his death. The cause of the rupture is unclear.
29: The CDC is asking for staff volunteers to help screen passengers arriving in the U.S. from Central Africa, where the Ebola outbreak is growing. New York's JFK is now the fourth U.S. airport where those screenings will take place.
37: 1 week after being arrested in connection with his billionaire father's death, Mango fashion line executive Jonathan Ondich has now stepped down to focus on his legal case. He denies he's responsible for his father's fatal fall during a hike in Spain.
29: Today's weather, severe storms around D.C. and Virginia, rain in the southeast, possible flooding from Houston to New Orleans.
37: And finally, a father and daughter on a wild ride.
29: Danny New has their story.
20: Want the window open?
21: This is the story of a father and daughter driving 600 miles to save two calves.
22: So you had hay in the car.
23: I was still vacuuming it out a year later.
21: Filmmaker Joanna Zellman and her dad, Jared, teamed up with the popular social media brand The Dodo to produce this short documentary called Cow Trip.
23: Yeah,
21: It's about when, a few years ago, they were tapped to help transport Mickey and Moose from farms in Vermont to an animal sanctuary in Maryland. For Joanna, she's always been a big animal lover, and for Jared...
23: When your adult child asks you to travel with them, how can you say no?
21: So, in a car lined with hay and tarp, dad and daughter set out with these 10-day-old calves.
23: This is amazing.
21: Making occasional stops to feed Mickey and Moose, which Jared, a physician from Connecticut, had never done before.
24: Oh, hi. Hello.
21: They drove for almost 14 straight hours, arriving at Rosie's farm sanctuary just before 2 a.m. And then, a month later, when Mickey and Moose completed their quarantines...
23: It's grass!
21: Joanna and Jared returned to see their first steps on grass ever. Mickey went first, before circling back to tell Moose it was safe so they could engage together in galloping time.
25: We are at Rosie's Farm Sanctuary with Mickey and Moose.
21: Almost 4 years later, Joanna and Jared have continually returned to visit Mickey and Moose, who at this point clearly also share a familial bond.
25: They're still best friends. They lick each other, they groom each other, they run around together. Yeah, they're inseparable.
26: So guys, the full documentary Cow Trip is now streaming on the Dodo's YouTube channel. Many commenters so far are saying the film is quite moving.
25: Leave it to Danny.
29: Looking good. That's your GMA First Look.
25: Have a great day.
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37: Right now on Good Morning America First Look, another candidate endorsed by President Trump pulls off a major primary win that could help determine the control of the U.S. Senate. But will this result help or hurt Republicans?
6: A chemical tank ruptures at this paper mill in the Pacific Northwest. Several people unaccounted for, a grandfather among the victims. What we're learning about that facility.
27: ABC News, I'm Dave Packer. In Washington State, officials confirming one dead, eight employees and one firefighter injured, with nine additional employees unaccounted for. This following the rupture of a chemical tank at a pulp and paper mill in Longview. Washington State Senator Patty Murphy.
28: There's a lot of questions
7: about how all of this happened, and I want to assure you that we will all continue to pressure to get answers to those questions. This community deserves that.
27: Officials say the tank needs to be stabilized before more recovery operations can proceed. In Texas's Republican Senate primary runoff, Attorney General Ken Paxton, endorsed by President Trump, defeating incumbent Senator John Cornyn. In fact, every one of Trump's endorsed candidates is now projected to win their respective race. Paxton will go on to face Democrat James Tallarico in November. The CDC sending an urgent request to its staff members for help screening Americans returning to the U.S. from Central Africa for any potential signs of Ebola. This is ABC.
29: This result could actually hurt Republicans' chances of keeping control of the Senate this fall. ABC's Lina Moise explains.
11: Overnight, a shakeup in the Republican Party with national implications. Texas Attorney General Ken Paxton easily defeating longtime incumbent Senator John Cornyn in their primary runoff after Paxton secured President Trump's endorsement.
12: When everyone in Washington told him to abandon me and abandon the people of Texas, he didn't listen. Instead, he gave his complete and total endorsement.
13: After a public service career lasting more than four decades and 18 consecutive campaign wins. Tonight, we've come up short.
11: Cornyn is the latest in a long line of Republicans to lose his seat after butting heads with Trump.
14: Every time he has weighed in, you have seen an earthquake on the Republican side as we're going through these primaries.
11: The president dismissed Cornyn as disloyal and supported Paxton despite Paxton's previous scandals, including accusations of misconduct and fraud and an impeachment trial where he was acquitted. Paxton now faces Democrat James Tallarico in November.
15: The most corrupt politician in America just became the Republican nominee for the United States Senate.
11: Paxton calling Tallarico a threat to Texans' safety and security. Their race could determine which party controls the U.S. Senate.
16: I think this is a real gift to Democrats in the state because Ken Paxton, while he may be able to win in a primary, is going to struggle in a general election.
11: One issue on the campaign trail, allegations Tallarico is vegan. He insists he enjoys barbecue.
15: And if all they have on me is lying about me being a vegan, I feel pretty good about our chances this November.
11: While President Trump has been able to sway primary voters, polls show Republicans face an uphill battle in general elections this fall because of the war in Iran and inflation. Yeah. This town hall in Nebraska turning contentious last night as Republican Congressman Mike Flood faced questions from the war to the White House ballroom project.
17: I get that you can turn the TV on any day of the week and you can get upset by what you see.
11: As for that Senate race, Republicans need to play catch up in fundraising. One report claims up to $250 million could be spent on the race, but they can take solace in the fact that Texas has not elected a Democrat to the Senate in nearly 40 years. Hannah, Sophie?
29: Lionel, thank you. The other big story, a deadly chemical tank rupture in Washington state. Several people are unaccounted for. Other victims are in critical condition. Here's ABC's Lindsay Tuckman.
19: This morning, at least one person is dead. Nine people are unaccounted for after a chemical tank at this paper mill in Longview, Washington, ruptured. Images show the crumpled tank and vehicles flipped over and crushed. The substance in the tank is known as white liquor, a mixture of chemicals that can burn the skin or burn the lungs if inhaled.
20: There are families today that have lost everything, and they never will be able to get back to normal.
19: The one person confirmed dead was identified by his family as Gilbert Bernal, a grandfather whose son also worked at the mill. Efforts to find other victims have been called off because the chemicals remaining in the tank make it too volatile.
28: Crews are actively assessing the structural integrity of that tank and working on plans to stabilize that tank before additional recovery operations can safely proceed.
19: The cause of the rupture? Unclear. But the Associated Press reports the company, Nippon Dynawave, has been fined recently for health and safety violations. Meanwhile, some good news overnight regarding a separate chemical scare. This one in Southern California. Evacuation orders have now been lifted for tens of thousands of people living near this aerospace company in Garden Grove after days of concern that a tank storing a toxic flammable chemical could explode after becoming overheated. A crack in the tank has now relieved the pressure.
0: Back in Washington State, several other people were rushed to the hospital after that tank ruptured, including a firefighter. Crews hope to resume rescue and recovery efforts at the site today. Hannah, Sophie.
1: Lindsay, thanks. Two people are dead after a crash between a military bus and a truck in Gulfport, Mississippi. The bus was traveling in a military convoy, but we're told the fatalities were not service members. Three other vehicles were also involved in the crash.
29: The Trump administration is reportedly taking a new approach to treating Americans exposed to the Ebola outbreak in Central Africa. Published reports say those U.S. citizens will be sent to Kenya for observation by U.S. public health officers instead of being flown to the U.S. for treatment. The plan still needs approval from Kenya. More than 1,000 Ebola cases have been reported in the DR Congo, with more than 200 deaths.
1: We turn now to Northern California and police facing criticism for how they arrested a high school student.
2: This morning, questions are being raised after police released video of this violent arrest of a teenager in Fairfield, California. Police say the arrest came during an on-campus fight at the high school. They say officers used so-called distraction strikes to get the teen, identified as Maurice Williams, to put his hands behind his back so he could be handcuffed while acting aggressively. Students now staging walkouts and demonstrations, protesting what they claim was excessive force. The teen's family also speaking out.
3: That bothered me to see my grandbaby land there. Getting beat like a dog, hair pulled.
4: There was no explanation for that at all, for that officer to hit a child like that, punch him in his face like that.
2: Police say the officer involved has now been reassigned, and an outside organization will conduct an independent investigation. Our San Francisco station, KGO, reports the female officer seen in part of the video was also seen last year pulling a teenager out of a car by her hair to arrest her. Some residents claim these incidents reflect broader concerns about police practices in the area.
1: Police said that the officer was reassigned in the department but did not comment on the case.
29: Now to NASA unveiling its upcoming missions to the moon, part of a grand plan to send astronauts to work and live on the lunar surface.
2: New images from NASA show the agency's vision to build a sprawling base on the moon with living quarters, power stations, rovers, and drones. It could cover hundreds of square miles and serve as a launch pad to Mars.
8: We want to be in an environment where we can learn the skills so that astronauts can go and plant the stars and stripes on Mars someday.
2: The plans announced yesterday come just 6 weeks after the Artemis II mission sent astronauts around the moon for the first time in 50 years. This $20 billion moon base project will unfold in three phases. The first, kicking off this year. NASA will use drones and rovers to scout the best sites near the moon's south pole before construction begins in 2029. During that first phase, NASA plans to land on the moon nearly two dozen times. And by 2032, it plans to send the first astronauts to live and work on the lunar surface.
9: With Moonbase, Artemis astronauts will stay longer, explore farther, and conduct the kinds of science that advances exploration itself.
2: It's an accelerated timeline aimed at outpacing China, which plans to land humans on the moon by 2030. NASA isn't going it alone, announcing new contracts with four companies, including Jeff Bezos' Blue Origin, which will build a lander to deliver rovers to the moon's surface. Elon Musk's company, SpaceX, is already under contract to build a system that will shuttle astronauts from the moon's orbit to its surface.
9: We are creating a future where exploration is not just an incredible moment in history, but the first foothold beyond Earth for all of humanity.
29: NASA hopes to land astronauts on the moon in 2028 for the first time since 1972.
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10: Good morning. The big storms we had along I-35 and points west on Tuesday, now moving into parts of Louisiana all the way to Kansas today. Severe threat a little lower, but still some heavy rain, some strong storms. Severe threat from Ohio all the way into the Del Mar, but D.C., Richmond, Salisbury, level 2 out of 5. Severe risk there. See the high heat to the north here. There's the flood zone, Texas, all the way to the Del Mar. Warm and humid in the northeast, but it does turn cooler as we go through the next several days. See the flood zone, Houston, all the way to Cincinnati. That's your forecast. I'm ABC News senior meteorologist Lee Goldberg.
1: Coming up, the NFL star arrested in a domestic violence case.
29: Also ahead, Friends star Matthew Perry's personal assistant faces sentencing for his role in the actor's overdose.
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34: Don't do anything to us. 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
1: We're back with a star NFL running back now facing five charges in a domestic violence case, including felony strangulation. Josh Jacobs of the Packers surrendered to police in Wisconsin yesterday after police were called to an incident over the weekend. Other charges include misdemeanor assault. His lawyers say Jacob vehemently denies the allegations, the Packers not yet commenting.
29: Police say a home explosion and fire near Grand Rapids, Michigan was deliberate. They believe it followed a domestic situation between a husband and wife. Two neighbors pulled an injured woman from the debris. She is in critical condition. Police say a man thought to be the husband was killed.
1: The tragic death of actor Matthew Perry is back in the headlines today. His former assistant is preparing to learn his punishment in court. This morning, Friends actor Matthew Perry's sisters are speaking out against his former personal assistant ahead of his sentencing today. Kenneth Iwamasa is one of five people convicted in connection with Perry's overdose death in 2023. Investigators determined Iwamasa repeatedly injected Perry with ketamine without medical training, including multiple times on the day he died. Prosecutors claim Kenneth Iwamasa was acutely aware that Mr. Perry had suffered from drug addiction for most of his life, but rather than help Mr. Perry maintain sobriety, became his enabler and drug supplier.
47: When Mr. Perry would be injected with the ketamine, his blood pressure would spike, he'd freeze up. Mr. Iwamasa saw that, yet he continued administering ketamine to Mr. Perry.
1: In impact statements obtained by People magazine, Perry's sister Madeline said Iwamasa was trying to distract us from the truth, that he had injected my brother with a lethal dose of ketamine and left him in a hot tub to die. Perry's other sister, Caitlin, claiming he was either escaping from something he knew he had done or he was willfully abandoning a vulnerable person in a dangerous situation. Iwamasa pleaded guilty to one count of conspiracy to distribute ketamine causing death and faces up to 15 years in prison. His lawyers insist he was vulnerable to the relationship dynamic which he fell into with Perry. In short, he could not simply say no to the star actor. Iwamasa could get some leniency because he was a key witness in the case, several cases against other defendants.
29: Coming up, the record heat in Europe forcing desperate measures at the French Open.
1: Also ahead, the NFL quarterback who tried to remove a sex tape from the internet and the nightmare he faced.
0: This is what you need to know.
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9: Good morning, Lieutenant. 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
9: 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Our killer was also a sprinter.
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33: The order does let us use reasonable force.
34: Don't do anything to us, we're just scared.
35: Who's the good guy? Who's the bad guy?
36: You ready to do this, BJ?
15: Is this hard to talk about?
35: Yeah,
16: Seattle ground, about to take off, it's gonna be crazy. I did a kind of a bad thing.
17: So you hijacked the plane?
16: Yeah.
18: He hasn't flown an airplane before.
19: How did he get that plane in the airplane? How did no one know?
16: Hey, you think this thing can do a barrel roll?
20: Trying to figure out how to use the autopilot first.
16: Boring.
21: He's going upside
22: holy
21: down.
22: Roll. Holy.
21: Can we cut the cameras?
16: This is probably like jail time for life, huh?
1: Back now with the record heat wave scorching Western Europe, temperatures in the UK hitting 95 degrees. At least five British children drowned just trying to cool off. Temperatures in France soared to 97. In Paris, it's so hot at the French Open, the tennis rackets are being refrigerated.
29: We turn now to the NFL quarterback and his intimate video leaked online. His mother now revealing the nightmare he experienced. This morning, the mother of NFL quarterback Will Levis has revealed her son spent a, quote, exorbitant amount of money trying to remove his leaked sex tape from the internet. Beth Levis, mother of the Titans QB, says Levis hired a cybersecurity specialist and private investigator after finding out that an intimate video of himself and his then-girlfriend, Gia Duddy, was spreading online.
26: Ultimately, a lot of the content was taken down, but, you know, you can never scrape anything entirely from the internet.
29: She says hackers obtained the material by breaching one of Will's devices when he was in college.
26: We come to find out this was a Eastern European hacking group that is notorious for trying to target what they think might be an attractive couple that they can then expose.
29: The couple split up months after Duddy went viral during the 2023 NFL draft. Cameras capturing her reactions as Levis kept getting passed over during the first round. The attention helping to boost her profile on social media. Experts say high-profile couples like Levis and Duddy are common targets for hackers who take advantage of simple security mistakes.
27: 90% of the time, it's something like a reused password. 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
29: But there are steps you can take to protect your personal data.
27: 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Make sure that they turn on their two-factor authentication on their email, and make sure that you lock down your iCloud or Google or Microsoft account recovery options.
29: So far, no arrests or charges have been announced in that alleged hack.
1: In the NBA playoffs, the Thunder are one win away from another trip to the finals. They poured in 40 points in the second quarter last night and never trailed again. Some traveling Spurs fans even dressed up as nuns. But that wasn't enough. The Spurs lost 127-114. Knicks fans are waiting for the finals with tickets at Madison Square Garden, the highest in NBA history. The least expensive online, around $3,500.
29: That's gotta hurt.
1: Yes.
29: Coming up, the new construction project at the White House for UFC Fight Night.
1: Plus, the new Ferrari getting the Pope's blessing, but causing controversy.
0: The number one movie in the world is The Mandalorian and Grogu.
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0: Star Wars, The Mandalorian, and Grogu, rated PG-13, now playing in theaters.
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10: You want to know what I've been doing for the last 4 years? 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
29: Time to check the pulse. We begin with the latest construction project at the White House, this time for the upcoming UFC fights.
1: Yeah, so the metal framework has already been erected on the South Lawn. It'll flank an octagon cage and 4,000 seats will be added.
29: A rendering shows what it will look like. The fight night is June 14th, President Trump's birthday. Next, another wild interaction with House Secretary RFK Jr.
1: Yeah, Kennedy shared video of himself wrangling two snakes on a patio with his bare hands and then barely flinching as they tried to bite him. This happened at the doctor, home of Dr. Oz Kennedy's wife, who was heard saying, "You're nuts."
29: Kennedy's previous encounters with other wild animals include a whale carcass and a bear.
1: Wow. Next, the Pope and the Ferrari.
29: Pope Leo getting behind the wheel of Ferrari's new all-electric model, the Luce. While the car may have had his blessing, many others, including top Italian politicians, slammed the $640,000 car, claiming it doesn't deserve Ferrari's famous logo. Ferrari stock dropped 5% yesterday. Next, a fun moment at the ballpark.
1: Yeah, so this is in the stands at the Mets game. Actor J.K. Simmons was introduced to fans, but check out Spider-Man there right behind him. Simmons played Spider-Man's biggest critic in the movies, and then he's dating character, threatening to punch the web slinger. I love it.
29: Meanwhile, it was Attack the Cones night in Pittsburgh. At least one fan bringing a traffic cone while wearing his Star Wars outfit. The team really getting into it with a player using a lightsaber as a bat and firing lasers from second base. And finally, the sea lion that went dumpster diving.
1: Look at this big guy living his best life in that dumpster outside a seafood restaurant in Chile. Very impressive.
29: Okay. Top headlines next. Fantastic.
39: The world is a dangerous place for women.
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12: Hey guys, I got a story I need to tell you about in life. 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
33: Good morning, Lieutenant. 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
33: Well, you know, free coffee. Like summertime,
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33: 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Our killer was also a sprinter.
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29: Endorsement. He'll now face Democrat James Tallarico in November.
1: At least one person was killed and nine are unaccounted for after a chemical tank ruptured at this paper mill in Washington State. The family of a worker confirming his death. The cause of the rupture is unclear.
29: The CDC is asking for staff volunteers to help screen passengers arriving in the U.S. from Central Africa, where the Ebola outbreak is growing. New York's JFK is now the fourth U.S. airport where those screenings will take place.
1: 1 week after being arrested in connection with his billionaire father's death, Mango fashion line executive Jonathan Ondich has now stepped down to focus on his legal case. He denies he's responsible for his father's fatal fall during a hike in Spain.
29: Today's weather, severe storms around D.C. and Virginia, rain in the southeast, possible flooding from Houston to New Orleans.
1: And finally, a father and daughter on a wild ride.
29: Danny New has their story.
44: Want the window open?
45: This is the story of a father and daughter driving 600 miles to save two calves.
46: So you had hay in the car.
47: I was still vacuuming it out a year later.
45: Filmmaker Joanna Zellman and her dad, Jared, teamed up with the popular social media brand The Dodo to produce this short documentary called Cow Trip.
47: Yeah.
45: It's about when, a few years ago, they were tapped to help transport Mickey and Moose from farms in Vermont to an animal sanctuary in Maryland. For Joanna, she's always been a big animal lover, and for Jared...
47: When your adult child asks you to travel with them, how can you say no?
45: So, in a car lined with hay and tarp, dad and daughter set out with these 10-day-old calves.
48: This is amazing.
45: Making occasional stops to feed Mickey and Moose, which Jared, a physician from Connecticut, had never done before.
49: Oh, hi. Hello.
45: They drove for almost 14 straight hours, arriving at Rosie's farm sanctuary just before 2 a.m. And then, a month later, when Mickey and Moose completed their quarantines...
48: It's grass!
45: Joanna and Jared returned to see their first steps on grass ever. Mickey went first before circling back to tell Moose he was safe so they could engage together in galloping time.
0: We are at Rosie's Farm Sanctuary with Mickey and Moose.
45: Almost 4 years later, Joanna and Jared have continually returned to visit Mickey and Moose, who at this point clearly also share a familial bond.
2: They're still best friends. They lick each other. They groom each other. They run around together. Yeah, they're inseparable.
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0: Leave it to Danny.
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4: From ABC News, I'm Sherry Preston. Another Republican on the outs with President Trump, finding himself out of his seat. This time it's longtime Texas Senator John Cornyn losing in his primary fight.
5: Polls and even prediction markets were already showing Texas Attorney General Ken Paxton leading John Cornyn in the GOP primary for Cornyn's Senate seat. But Paxton acknowledges that President Trump's endorsement last week may have clinched it.
6: President Trump is the leader of our party, and his endorsement is the most powerful force in politics.
5: After a bruising campaign, Cornyn says he'll get behind Paxton.
7: I've always supported the Republican ticket, and I intend to do so again in this general election.
5: Paxton faces Democrat James Tallarico for Cornyn's Senate seat in November. Jim Ryan, ABC News in Dallas-Fort Worth.
4: One person is dead, several critically hurt, and nine missing after a chemical tank in Washington State ruptured. It happened at a paper mill in Longview, right on the Columbia River. Longview Fire Department Battalion Chief Matt Amos.
8: The recovery and stabilization efforts remain extremely complex due to the ongoing hazards.
4: In the tank, what's known as white liquor, a mix of toxic chemicals used to make paper. In Southern California, progress on the damaged chemical tank in Garden Grove in Orange County now means the rest of the evacuation orders in the area have been lifted. More talks, but not many signs of progress toward a peace deal between the U.S. and Iran. ABC News Chief Foreign Correspondent Ian Pannell.
9: We're seeing a slowdown of traffic through the Strait of Hormuz. You've got the U.S. naval blockade there. You've also got the Iranians enforcing their own blockade, if you like, of the Strait of Hormuz. Both sides are kind of poised for a resumption in hostilities, even though they're talking about the possibility of a ceasefire. And the reality is that at the moment, there's no tangible progress towards either.
4: ABC's Ian Pannell. You're listening to ABC News.
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4: The mother of NFL quarterback Will Levis now says her son spent an exorbitant amount of money trying to get a leaked sex tape made with his ex, Gia Duddy, off the internet. ABC's Sophie Flay.
13: The couple split up months after Duddy went viral during the 2023 NFL draft. Cameras capturing her reactions as Levis kept getting passed over during the first round. The attention helping to boost her profile on social media. Experts say high-profile couples like Levis and Duddy are common targets for hackers.
4: One of the NFL's best running backs is now facing felony charges. Josh Jacobs, who plays for the Packers, was arrested after a domestic violence call over the weekend. The Trump administration reportedly ready to send U.S. citizens trying to get home from the area of the Ebola outbreak in Africa to Kenya. The plan, send them there for observation instead of returning them to the United States. Pokemon being put to work to educate kids at Chicago's Field Museum.
14: The exhibit's a hit with 10-year-old Ellie Naor and her family.
15: This Pokemon thing has been so cool. There's like fake Pokemon fossils.
14: The Pokemon Fossil Museum is an interactive exhibit that allows visitors to compare their favorite characters to real-life fossils that inspired them. Aha moments for Anthony Nowakowski and friends.
16: Like, oh, I didn't know that they based it off of a real Pokemon or a real animal or creature.
14: He says he saw ticket sales were 20,000 and counting.
4: That's ABC's Chuck Sievertson. I'm Sherry Preston, ABC News.
17: The substance in the tank is known as white liquor, a mixture of chemicals that can burn the skin or burn the lungs if inhaled.
18: There are families today that have lost everything, and they never will be able to get back to normal.
17: The one person confirmed dead was identified by his family as Gilbert Bernal, a grandfather whose son also worked at the mill. Efforts to find other victims have been called off because the chemicals remaining in the tank make it too volatile.
8: Crews are actively assessing the structural integrity of that tank and working on plans to stabilize that tank before additional recovery operations can safely proceed.
17: The cause of the rupture? Unclear. But the Associated Press reports the company, Nippon Dynawave, has been fined recently for health and safety violations. Meanwhile, some good news overnight regarding a separate chemical scare. This one in Southern California. Evacuation orders have now been lifted for tens of thousands of people living near this aerospace company in Garden Grove after days of concern that a tank storing a toxic flammable chemical could explode after becoming overheated. A crack in the tank has now relieved the pressure.
1: Back in Washington state, several other people were rushed to the hospital after that tank ruptured, including a firefighter. Crews hope to resume rescue and recovery efforts at the site today. Hannah, Sophie.
29: Lindsay, thanks. Two people are dead after a crash between a military bus and a truck in Gulfport, Mississippi. The bus was traveling in a military convoy, but we're told the fatalities were not service members. Three other vehicles were also involved in the crash.
19: The Trump administration is reportedly taking a new approach to treating Americans exposed to the Ebola outbreak in Central Africa. Published reports say those U.S. citizens will be sent to Kenya for observation by U.S. public health officers instead of being flown to the U.S. for treatment. The plan still needs approval from Kenya. More than 1,000 Ebola cases have been reported in the DR Congo, with more than 200 deaths.
1: We turn now to Northern California and police facing criticism for how they arrested a high school student.
20: This morning, questions are being raised after police released video of this violent arrest of a teenager in Fairfield, California. Police say the arrest came during an on-campus fight at the high school. They say officers used so-called distraction strikes to get the teen, identified as Maurice Williams, to put his hands behind his back so he could be handcuffed while acting aggressively. Students now staging walkouts and demonstrations, protesting what they claim was excessive force. The teen's family also speaking out.
21: That bothered me to see my grandbaby land there. Getting beat like a dog. Hair pulled.
22: There was no explanation for that at all, for that officer to hit a child like that. Punch him in his face like that.
20: Police say the officer involved has now been reassigned and an outside organization will conduct an independent investigation. Our San Francisco station, KGO, reports the female officer seen in part of the video was also seen last year pulling a teenager out of a car by her hair to arrest her. Some residents claim these incidents reflect broader concerns about police practices in the area.
1: Police said that the officer was reassigned in the department but did not comment on the case.
19: Now to NASA unveiling its upcoming missions to the moon, part of a grand plan to send astronauts to work and live on the lunar surface.
20: New images from NASA show the agency's vision to build a sprawling base on the moon with living quarters, power stations, rovers, and drones. It could cover hundreds of square miles and serve as a launch pad to Mars.
23: We want to be in an environment where we can learn the skills so that astronauts can go and plant the stars and stripes on Mars someday.
20: The plans announced yesterday come just 6 weeks after the Artemis II mission sent astronauts around the moon for the first time in 50 years. This $20 billion moon base project will unfold in three phases. The first, kicking off this year. NASA will use drones and rovers to scout the best sites near the moon's south pole before construction begins in 2029. During that first phase, NASA plans to land on the moon nearly two dozen times. And by 2032, it plans to send the first astronauts to live and work on the lunar surface.
24: With Moonbase,
0: Artemis astronauts will stay longer, explore farther, and conduct the kinds of science that advances exploration itself.
20: It's an accelerated timeline aimed at outpacing China, which plans to land humans on the moon by 2030. NASA isn't going it alone, announcing new contracts with four companies, including Jeff Bezos' Blue Origin, which will build a lander to deliver rovers to the moon's surface. Elon Musk's company, SpaceX, is already under contract to build a system that will shuttle astronauts from the moon's orbit to its surface.
0: We are creating a future where exploration is not just an incredible moment in history, but the first foothold beyond Earth for all of humanity.
29: NASA hopes to land astronauts on the moon in 2028 for the first time since 1972.
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2: Good morning. The big storms we had along I-35 and points west on Tuesday, now moving into parts of Louisiana all the way to Kansas today. Severe threat a little lower, but still some heavy rain, some strong storms. Severe threat from Ohio all the way into the Delmar, but D.C., Richmond, Salisbury, level 2 out of 5. Severe risk there. See the high heat to the north here. There's the flood zone, Texas, all the way to the Delmar. Warm and humid in the northeast, but it does turn cooler as we go through the next several days. See the flood zone, Houston, all the way to Cincinnati. That's your forecast. I'm ABC News senior meteorologist Lee Goldberg.
1: Coming up, the NFL star arrested in a domestic violence case.
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0: guys, I got a story I need to tell you about life. 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
15: Reporting from Toronto, where that plane made that crash landing and all passengers survived, I'm Gio Benitez. 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
16: We're back with a star NFL running back now facing five charges in a domestic violence case, including felony strangulation. Josh Jacobs of the Packers surrendered to police in Wisconsin yesterday after police were called to an incident over the weekend. Other charges include misdemeanor assault. His lawyers say Jacob vehemently denies the allegations, the Packers not yet commenting.
17: Police say a home explosion and fire near Grand Rapids, Michigan was deliberate. They believe it followed a domestic situation between a husband and wife. Two neighbors pulled an injured woman from the debris. She's in critical condition. Police say a man thought to be the husband was killed.
16: The tragic death of actor Matthew Perry is back in the headlines today. His former assistant is preparing to learn his punishment in court.
18: This morning, friends actor Matthew Perry's sisters are speaking out against his former personal assistant ahead of his sentencing today. Kenneth Iwamasa is one of five people convicted in connection with Perry's overdose death in 2023. Investigators determined Iwamasa repeatedly injected Perry with ketamine without medical training, including multiple times on the day he died. Prosecutors claim Kenneth Iwamasa was acutely aware that Mr. Perry had suffered from drug addiction for most of his life, but rather than help Mr. Perry maintain sobriety, became his enabler and drug supplier.
19: When Mr. Perry would be injected with the ketamine, his blood pressure would spike, he'd freeze up. Mr. Iwamasa saw that, yet he continued administering ketamine to Mr. Perry.
18: In impact statements obtained by People magazine, Perry's sister Madeline said Iwamasa was trying to distract us from the truth that he had injected my brother with a lethal dose of ketamine and left him in a hot tub to die. Perry's other sister, Caitlin, claiming he was either escaping from something he knew he had done or he was willfully abandoning a vulnerable person in a dangerous situation. Iwamasa pleaded guilty to one count of conspiracy to distribute ketamine causing death and faces up to 15 years in prison. His lawyers insist he was vulnerable to the relationship dynamic which he fell into with Perry. In short, he could not simply say no to the star actor.
16: Iwamasa could get some leniency because he was a key witness in the case, several cases against other defendants.
17: Coming up, the record heat in Europe forcing desperate measures at the French Open.
16: Also ahead, the NFL quarterback who tried to remove a sex tape from the internet and the nightmare he faced.
20: This is what you need to know.
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22: They were just in the wrong place at the wrong time, and evil found them.
23: The slayings of two young people in a nearby Lover's Lane area.
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22: It was a mystery.
25: This is a cold case going nowhere fast.
26: 35 years, we're going to be sitting here, and we still don't have an answer.
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28: Good morning, Lieutenant. 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
28: Well, you know, free coffee. 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
8: Don't do anything to us, we're just scared.
9: Who's the good guy? Who's the bad guy?
10: You ready to do this, BJ? Is this hard to talk about?
9: Yeah,
11: Seattle ground, about to take off, it's gonna be crazy. I did a kind of a bad thing.
12: So you hijacked the plane?
11: Yeah.
13: He hasn't flown an airplane before.
14: How did he get that plane in the airplane? How did no one know?
11: Hey, you think this thing can do a barrel roll?
15: Trying to figure out how to use the autopilot first.
11: Boring.
16: He's going upside
17: holy
16: down.
17: Roll. Holy
18: Can we cut the cameras?
11: This is probably like jail time for life, huh?
19: Back now with the record heat wave scorching Western Europe, temperatures in the UK hitting 95 degrees. At least five British children drowned just trying to cool off. Temperatures in France soared to 97. In Paris, it's so hot at the French Open, the tennis rackets are being refrigerated.
20: We turn now to the NFL quarterback and his intimate video leaked online. His mother now revealing the nightmare he experienced.
21: This morning, the mother of NFL quarterback Will Levis has revealed her son spent a, quote, exorbitant amount of money trying to remove his leaked sex tape from the internet. Beth Levis, mother of the Titans QB, says Levis hired a cybersecurity specialist and private investigator after finding out that an intimate video of himself and his then-girlfriend, Gia Duddy, was spreading online.
22: Ultimately, a lot of the content was taken down, but, you know, you can never scrape anything entirely from the internet.
21: She says hackers obtained the material by breaching one of Will's devices when he was in college.
22: We come to find out this was a Eastern European hacking group that is notorious for trying to target what they think might be an attractive couple that they can then expose.
21: The couple split up months after Duddy went viral during the 2023 NFL draft. Cameras capturing her reactions as Levis kept getting passed over during the first round. The attention helping to boost her profile on social media. Experts say high-profile couples like Levis and Duddy are common targets for hackers who take advantage of simple security mistakes.
23: 90% of the time, it's something like a reused password. It's a phishing text that looked like it came from Apple computer, you know, for your bank or a weak account. Recovery email from 10 years ago.
21: But there are steps you can take to protect your personal data.
23: Make sure to use a password manager so that you stop reusing your passwords. Make sure that they turn on their two-factor authentication on their email, and make sure that you lock down your iCloud or Google or Microsoft account recovery options.
20: So far, no arrests or charges have been announced in that alleged hack.
19: In the NBA playoffs, the Thunder are one win away from another trip to the finals. They poured in 40 points in the second quarter last night and never trailed again. Some traveling Spurs fans even dressed up as nuns. But that wasn't enough. The Spurs lost 127-114. Knicks fans are waiting for the finals with tickets at Madison Square Garden, the highest in NBA history. The least expensive online, around $3,500.
20: Ooh, that's gotta hurt.
19: Yes.
20: Coming up, the new construction project at the White House for UFC Fight Night.
19: Plus, the new Ferrari getting the Pope's blessing, but causing controversy.
24: The number one movie in the world is The Mandalorian and Grogu.
25: This is the way.
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24: Star Wars is back. 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
25: Impressive.
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25: I like this kid.
0: Star Wars, The Mandalorian, and Grogu. Rated PG-13. Now playing in theaters.
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12: You want to know what I've been doing for the last 4 years? 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
20: Time to check the pulse. We begin with the latest construction project at the White House, this time for the upcoming UFC fights.
38: Yeah, so the metal framework has already been erected on the South Lawn. It'll flank an octagon cage and 4,000 seats will be added.
20: A rendering shows what it will look like. The fight night is June 14th, President Trump's birthday. Next, another wild interaction with House Secretary RFK Jr.
38: Yeah, Kennedy shared video of himself wrangling two snakes on a patio with his bare hands and then barely flinching as they tried to bite him. This happened at the doctor, home of Dr. Oz Kennedy's wife, who was heard saying, "You're nuts."
20: Kennedy's previous encounters with other wild animals include a whale carcass and a bear.
38: Wow. Next, the Pope and the Ferrari.
20: Pope Leo getting behind the wheel of Ferrari's new all-electric model, the Luce. While the car may have had his blessing, many others, including top Italian politicians, slammed the $640,000 car, claiming it doesn't deserve Ferrari's famous logo. Ferrari stock dropped 5% yesterday. Next, a fun moment at the ballpark.
38: Yeah, so this is in the stands at the Mets game. Actor J.K. Simmons was introduced to fans, but check out Spider-Man there right behind him. Simmons played Spider-Man's biggest critic in the movies, and then he stayed in character, threatening to punch the web slinger. I love it.
20: Meanwhile, it was Attack the Cones night in Pittsburgh. At least one fan bringing a traffic cone while wearing his Star Wars outfit. The team really getting into it with a player using a lightsaber as a bat and firing lasers from second base. And finally, the sea lion that went dumpster diving.
38: Look at this big guy living his best life in that dumpster outside a seafood restaurant in Chile. Very impressive.
20: Okay. Top headlines. Wow. Next. Fantastic.
39: The world is a dangerous place for women.
40: 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Looks like the top floor.
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45: Hey guys, I got a story I need to tell you about in life. 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
47: It was a mystery.
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0: Then there's a break in the case.
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3: Good morning, Lieutenant. Do you have good news to share with me?
4: 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You working with the police?
3: Well, you know, free coffee. Like summertime,
11: I can make you melt. Got a high-profile murder on our hands. Do we have your attention now? Catch me if
3: you can. Our killer was also a sprinter.
12: See if we can track her down.
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20: Checking more top stories, a landslide in the Republican primary runoff in Texas. State Attorney General Ken Paxton has unseated long-term Senator John Cornyn after Paxton won President Trump's endorsement. He'll now face Democrat James Tallarico in November.
38: At least one person was killed and nine are unaccounted for after a chemical tank ruptured at this paper mill in Washington State. The family of a worker confirming his death. The cause of the rupture is unclear.
20: The CDC is asking for staff volunteers to help screen passengers arriving in the U.S. from Central Africa, where the Ebola outbreak is growing. New York's JFK is now the fourth U.S. airport where those screenings will take place.
38: 1 week after being arrested in connection with his billionaire father's death, Mango fashion line executive Jonathan Ondich has now stepped down to focus on his legal case. He denies he's responsible for his father's fatal fall during a hike in Spain.
20: Today's weather, severe storms around D.C. and Virginia, rain in the southeast, possible flooding from Houston to New Orleans.
38: And finally, a father and daughter on a wild ride.
20: Danny New has their story.
14: Want the window open?
15: This is the story of a father and daughter driving 600 miles to save two calves.
16: So you had hay in the car.
17: I'm still vacuuming it out a year later.
15: Filmmaker Joanna Zellman and her dad, Jared, teamed up with the popular social media brand The Dodo to produce this short documentary called Cow Trip.
18: Yeah,
15: It's about when, a few years ago, they were tapped to help transport Mickey and Moose from farms in Vermont to an animal sanctuary in Maryland. For Joanna, she's always been a big animal lover, and for Jared...
17: When your adult child asks you to travel with them, how can you say no?
15: So, in a car lined with hay and tarp, dad and daughter set out with these 10-day-old calves.
19: This is amazing.
15: Making occasional stops to feed Mickey and Moose, which Jared, a physician from Connecticut, had never done before.
21: Oh, hi. Hello.
15: They drove for almost 14 straight hours, arriving at Rosie's farm sanctuary just before 2 a.m. And then, a month later, when Mickey and Moose completed their quarantines...
19: It's grass!
15: Joanna and Jared returned to see their first steps on grass ever. Mickey went first, before circling back to tell Moose it was safe so they could engage together in galloping time.
22: We are at Rosie's farm sanctuary with Mickey and Moose.
15: Almost 4 years later, Joanna and Jared have continually returned to visit Mickey and Moose, who at this point clearly also share a familial bond.
22: They're still best friends. They lick each other. They groom each other. They run around together. Yeah, they're inseparable.
23: So guys, the full documentary Cow Trip is now streaming on the Dodo's YouTube channel. Many commenters so far are saying the film is quite moving.
20: Leave it to Danny. Looking good. That's your GMA First Look.
38: Have a great day.
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38: Right now on Good Morning America First Look, another candidate endorsed by President Trump pulls off a major primary win that could help determine the control of the U.S. Senate. But will this result help or hurt Republicans?
20: A chemical tank ruptures at this paper mill in the Pacific Northwest. Several people unaccounted for, a grandfather among the victims. What we're learning about that facility.
24: ABC News, I'm Sherry Preston. With the backing of President Trump, Texas Attorney General Ken Paxton has soundly defeated longtime Texas incumbent Senator John Cornyn in the primary runoff. ABC Washington Bureau Chief Rick Klein with more on Cornyn's loss and Paxton's career so far.
25: The ending of John Cornyn's Senate career happened in dramatic fashion. It happened to a guy that is just very well known in Texas political circles and nationally, usually not for the right reasons. This is a guy that has been scandal-plagued for years. He was impeached by Republicans in a Republican state, although not convicted. He's had criminal charges filed against him and dropped. He's had scandals involving a salacious divorce. And all of that just seemed to draw him closer to Donald Trump.
0: Despite optimism from President Trump and Secretary of State Marco Rubio, there's been no settlement or breakthrough in the war with Iran, talks continuing in Qatar. One person was killed, nine are unaccounted for, and another nine were seriously hurt after a chemical storage tank exploded in Washington state. This is ABC News.
20: This result could actually hurt Republicans' chances of keeping control of the Senate this fall. ABC's Lina Moise explains.
5: Overnight, a shakeup in the Republican Party with national implications. Texas Attorney General Ken Paxton easily defeating longtime incumbent Senator John Cornyn in their primary runoff after Paxton secured President Trump's endorsement.
6: When everyone in Washington told him to abandon me and abandon the people of Texas, he didn't listen. Instead, he gave his complete and total endorsement.
7: After a public service career lasting more than four decades and 18 consecutive campaign wins, tonight we've come up short.
5: Cornyn is the latest in a long line of Republicans to lose his seat after butting heads with Trump.
8: Every time he has weighed in, you have seen an earthquake on the Republican side as we're going through these primaries.
5: The president dismissed Cornyn as disloyal and supported Paxton despite Paxton's previous scandals, including accusations of misconduct and fraud and an impeachment trial where he was acquitted. Paxton now faces Democrat James Tallarico in November.
9: The most corrupt politician in America just became the Republican nominee for the United States Senate.
5: Paxton calling Tallarico a threat to Texans' safety and security. Their race could determine which party controls the U.S. Senate.
12: I think this is a real gift to Democrats in the state because Ken Paxton, while he may be able to win in a primary, is going to struggle in a general election.
5: One issue on the campaign trail, allegations Tallarico is vegan. He insists he enjoys barbecue.
9: And if all they have on me is lying about me being a vegan, I feel pretty good about our chances this November.
5: While President Trump has been able to sway primary voters, polls show Republicans face an uphill battle in general elections this fall because of the war in Iran and inflation. Yeah. This town hall in Nebraska turning contentious last night as Republican Congressman Mike Flood faced questions from the war to the White House ballroom project.
13: I get that you can turn the TV on any day of the week and you can get upset by what you see.
5: As for that Senate race, Republicans need to play catch up in fundraising. One report claims up to $250 million could be spent on the race, but they can take solace in the fact that Texas has not elected a Democrat to the Senate in nearly 40 years. Hannah, Sophie?
20: Lionel, thank you. The other big story, a deadly chemical tank rupture in Washington state. Several people are unaccounted for. Other victims are in critical condition. Here's ABC's Lindsay Tuchman.
14: This morning, at least one person is dead. Nine people are unaccounted for after a chemical tank at this paper mill in Longview, Washington, ruptured. Images show the crumpled tank and vehicles flipped over and crushed. The substance in the tank is known as white liquor, a mixture of chemicals that can burn the skin or burn the lungs if inhaled.
18: There are families today that have lost everything, and they never will be able to get back to normal.
14: The one person confirmed dead was identified by his family as Gilbert Bernal, a grandfather whose son also worked at the mill. Efforts to find other victims have been called off because the chemicals remaining in the tank make it too volatile.
26: Crews are actively assessing the structural integrity of that tank and working on plans to stabilize that tank before additional recovery operations can safely proceed.
14: The cause of the rupture? Unclear. But the Associated Press reports the company, Nippon Dynawave, has been fined recently for health and safety violations. Meanwhile, some good news overnight regarding a separate chemical scare. This one in Southern California. Evacuation orders have now been lifted for tens of thousands of people living near this aerospace company in Garden Grove after days of concern that a tank storing a toxic flammable chemical could explode after becoming overheated. A crack in the tank has now relieved the pressure.
20: Back in Washington state, several other people were rushed to the hospital after that tank ruptured, including a firefighter. Crews hope to resume rescue and recovery efforts at the site today. Hannah, Sophie.
38: Lindsay, thanks. Two people are dead after a crash between a military bus and a truck in Gulfport, Mississippi. The bus was traveling in a military convoy, but we're told the fatalities were not service members. Three other vehicles were also involved in the crash.
20: The Trump administration is reportedly taking a new approach to treating Americans exposed to the Ebola outbreak in Central Africa. Published reports say those U.S. citizens will be sent to Kenya for observation by U.S. public health officers instead of being flown to the U.S. for treatment. The plan still needs approval from Kenya. More than 1,000 Ebola cases have been reported in the DR Congo, with more than 200 deaths.
38: We turn now to Northern California and police facing criticism for how they arrested a high school student.
1: This morning, questions are being raised after police released video of this violent arrest of a teenager in Fairfield, California. Police say the arrest came during an on-campus fight at the high school. They say officers used so-called distraction strikes to get the teen, identified as Maurice Williams, to put his hands behind his back so he could be handcuffed while acting aggressively. Students now staging walkouts and demonstrations, protesting what they claim was excessive force. The teen's family also speaking out.
3: That bothered me to see my grandbaby land there. Getting beat like a dog, hair pulled.
4: There was no explanation for that at all, for that officer to hit a child like that, punch him in his face like that.
1: Police say the officer involved has now been reassigned, and an outside organization will conduct an independent investigation. Our San Francisco station, KGO, reports the female officer seen in part of the video was also seen last year pulling a teenager out of a car by her hair to arrest her. Some residents claim these incidents reflect broader concerns about police practices in the area.
38: Police said that the officer was reassigned in the department but did not comment on the case.
20: Now to NASA unveiling its upcoming missions to the moon, part of a grand plan to send astronauts to work and live on the lunar surface.
10: New images from NASA show the agency's vision to build a sprawling base on the moon with living quarters, power stations, rovers, and drones. It could cover hundreds of square miles and serve as a launch pad to Mars.
11: We want to be in an environment where we can learn the skills so that astronauts can go and plant the stars and stripes on Mars someday.
10: The plans announced yesterday come just 6 weeks after the Artemis II mission sent astronauts around the moon for the first time in 50 years. This $20 billion moon base project will unfold in three phases. The first, kicking off this year. NASA will use drones and rovers to scout the best sites near the moon's south pole before construction begins in 2029. During that first phase, NASA plans to land on the moon nearly two dozen times. And by 2032, it plans to send the first astronauts to live and work on the lunar surface.
16: With Moonbase, Artemis astronauts will stay longer, explore farther, and conduct the kinds of science that advances exploration itself.
10: It's an accelerated timeline aimed at outpacing China, which plans to land humans on the moon by 2030. NASA isn't going it alone, announcing new contracts with four companies, including Jeff Bezos' Blue Origin, which will build a lander to deliver rovers to the moon's surface. Elon Musk's company, SpaceX, is already under contract to build a system that will shuttle astronauts from the moon's orbit to its surface.
16: We are creating a future where exploration is not just an incredible moment in history, but the first foothold beyond Earth for all of humanity.
20: NASA hopes to land astronauts on the moon in 2028 for the first time since 1972.
38: Time now for your Wednesday weather.
17: Good morning. The big storms we had along I-35 and points west on Tuesday, now moving into parts of Louisiana all the way to Kansas today. Severe threat a little lower, but still some heavy rain, some strong storms. Severe threat from Ohio all the way into the Delmarva. D.C., Richmond, Salisbury, level 2 out of 5. Severe risk there. See the high heat to the north here. There's the flood zone, Texas, all the way to the Delmarva. Warm and humid in the northeast, but it does turn cooler as we go through the next several days. See the flood zone, Houston, all the way to Cincinnati. That's your forecast. I'm ABC News senior meteorologist Lee Goldberg.
38: Coming up, the NFL star arrested in a domestic violence case.
20: Also ahead, Friends star Matthew Perry's personal assistant faces sentencing for his role in the actor's overdose.
38: And later, what RFK Jr. was doing with these snakes.
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46: Reporting from the scene of the deadly mid-air collision outside Washington, D.C., I'm Whit Johnson. 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
20: We're back with a star NFL running back now facing five charges in a domestic violence case, including felony strangulation. Josh Jacobs of the Packers surrendered to police in Wisconsin yesterday after police were called to an incident over the weekend. Other charges include misdemeanor assault. His lawyers say Jacob vehemently denies the allegations, the Packers not yet commenting. Police say a home explosion and fire near Grand Rapids, Michigan was deliberate. They believe it followed a domestic situation between a husband and wife. Two neighbors pulled an injured woman from the debris. She is in critical condition. Police say a man thought to be the husband was killed. The tragic death of actor Matthew Perry is back in the headlines today. His former assistant is preparing to learn his punishment in court. This morning, Friends actor Matthew Perry's sisters are speaking out against his former personal assistant ahead of his sentencing today. Kenneth Iwamasa is one of five people convicted in connection with Perry's overdose death in 2023. Investigators determined Iwamasa repeatedly injected Perry with ketamine without medical training, including multiple times on the day he died. Prosecutors claim Kenneth Iwamasa was acutely aware that Mr. Perry had suffered from drug addiction for most of his life, but rather than help Mr. Perry maintain sobriety, became his enabler and drug supplier.
47: When Mr. Perry would be injected with the ketamine, his blood pressure would spike, he'd freeze up. Mr. Iwamasa saw that, yet he continued administering ketamine to Mr. Perry.
20: In impact statements obtained by People magazine, Perry's sister Madeline said Iwamasa was trying to distract us from the truth, that he had injected my brother with a lethal dose of ketamine and left him in a hot tub to die. Perry's other sister, Caitlin, claiming he was either escaping from something he knew he had done or he was willfully abandoning a vulnerable person in a dangerous situation. Iwamasa pleaded guilty to one count of conspiracy to distribute ketamine causing death and faces up to 15 years in prison. His lawyers insist he was vulnerable to the relationship dynamic which he fell into with Perry. In short, he could not simply say no to the star actor. Iwamasa could get some leniency because he was a key witness in the case, several cases against other defendants. Coming up, the record heat in Europe forcing desperate measures at the French Open. Also ahead, the NFL quarterback who tried to remove a sex tape from the internet and the nightmare he faced.
48: This is what you need to know.
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9: Good morning, Lieutenant. 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
33: Don't do anything to us, we're just scared.
34: Who's the good guy? Who's the bad guy?
35: You ready to do this, BJ?
14: Is this hard to talk about?
34: Yeah,
15: Seattle ground, about to take off, it's gonna be crazy. I did a kind of a bad thing.
16: So you hijacked the plane?
15: Yeah.
17: He hasn't flown an airplane before.
18: How did he get that plane in the airplane? How did no one know?
15: Hey, you think this thing can do a barrel roll?
19: Try to figure out how to use the autopilot first.
15: Boring.
21: He's going upside
22: holy
21: down.
22: Roll. Holy
21: can we cut the cameras?
15: This is probably like jail time for life, huh?
20: Back now with the record heat wave scorching Western Europe, temperatures in the UK hitting 95 degrees. At least five British children drowned just trying to cool off. Temperatures in France soared to 97. In Paris, it's so hot at the French Open, the tennis rackets are being refrigerated. We turn now to the NFL quarterback and his intimate video leaked online. His mother now revealing the nightmare he experienced.
26: This morning, the mother of NFL quarterback Will Levis has revealed her son spent a, quote, exorbitant amount of money trying to remove his leaked sex tape from the internet. Beth Levis, mother of the Titans QB, says Levis hired a cybersecurity specialist and private investigator after finding out that an intimate video of himself and his then-girlfriend, Gia Duddy, was spreading online.
27: Ultimately, a lot of the content was taken down, but, you know, you can never scrape anything entirely from the internet.
26: She says hackers obtained the material by breaching one of Will's devices when he was in college.
27: We come to find out this was a Eastern European hacking group that is notorious for trying to target what they think might be an attractive couple that they can then expose.
26: The couple split up months after Duddy went viral during the 2023 NFL draft. Cameras capturing her reactions as Levis kept getting passed over during the first round. The attention helping to boost her profile on social media. Experts say high-profile couples like Levis and Duddy are common targets for hackers who take advantage of simple security mistakes.
36: 90% of the time, it's something like a reused password. 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Recover email from 10 years ago.
26: But there are steps you can take to protect your personal data.
36: Make sure to use a password manager so that you stop reusing your passwords. Make sure that they turn on their two-factor authentication on their email and make sure that you lock down your iCloud or Google or Microsoft account recovery options.
20: So far, no arrests or charges have been announced in that alleged hack.
1: In the NBA playoffs, the Thunder are one win away from another trip to the finals. They poured in 40 points in the second quarter last night and never trailed again. Some traveling Spurs fans even dressed up as nuns. But that wasn't enough. The Spurs lost 127-114. Knicks fans are waiting for the finals with tickets at Madison Square Garden, the highest in NBA history. The least expensive online, around $3,500.
20: That's got to hurt.
1: Yes.
20: Coming up, the new construction project at the White House for UFC Fight Night.
1: Plus, the new Ferrari getting the Pope's blessing, but causing controversy.
0: The number one movie in the world is The Mandalorian and Grogu.
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20: Time to check the pulse. We begin with the latest construction project at the White House, this time for the upcoming UFC fights.
1: Yeah, so the metal framework has already been erected on the South Lawn. It'll flank an octagon cage and 4,000 seats will be added.
20: A rendering shows what it will look like. The fight night is June 14th, President Trump's birthday. Next, another wild interaction with Health Secretary RFK Jr.
1: Yeah, Kennedy shared video of himself wrangling two snakes on a patio with his bare hands and then barely flinching as they tried to bite him. This happened at the home of Dr. Oz Kennedy's wife, who was heard saying, "You're nuts."
20: Kennedy's previous encounters with other wild animals include a whale carcass and a bear.
1: Wow. Next, the Pope and the Ferrari.
20: Pope Leo getting behind the wheel of Ferrari's new all-electric model, the Luce. While the car may have had his blessing, many others, including top Italian politicians, slammed the $640,000 car, claiming it doesn't deserve Ferrari's famous logo. Ferrari stock dropped 5% yesterday. Next, a fun moment at the ballpark.
1: Yeah, so this is in the stands at the Mets game. Actor J.K. Simmons was introduced to fans, but check out Spider-Man there right behind him. Simmons played Spider-Man's biggest critic in the movies, and then he stayed in character, threatening to punch the web slinger. I love it.
20: Meanwhile, it was Attack the Cones night in Pittsburgh. At least one fan bringing a traffic cone while wearing his Star Wars outfit. The team really getting into it with a player using a lightsaber as a bat and firing lasers from second base. And finally, the sea lion that went dumpster diving.
1: Look at this big guy living his best life in that dumpster outside a seafood restaurant in Chile. Very impressive.
20: Okay. Top headlines. Wow. Next. Fantastic.
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14: Hey guys, I got a story I need to tell you about in life. 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
34: Good morning, Lieutenant. 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
20: Live in the Republican primary runoff in Texas, State Attorney General Ken Paxton has unseated long-term Senator John Cornyn after Paxton won President Trump's endorsement. He'll now face Democrat James Tallarico in November.
1: At least one person was killed and nine are unaccounted for after a chemical tank ruptured at this paper mill in Washington State. The family of a worker confirming his death. The cause of the rupture is unclear.
20: The CDC is asking for staff volunteers to help screen passengers arriving in the U.S. from Central Africa, where the Ebola outbreak is growing. New York's JFK is now the fourth U.S. airport where those screenings will take place.
1: 1 week after being arrested in connection with his billionaire father's death, Mango fashion line executive Jonathan Ondich has now stepped down to focus on his legal case. He denies he's responsible for his father's fatal fall during a hike in Spain.
20: Today's weather, severe storms around D.C. and Virginia, rain in the southeast, possible flooding from Houston to New Orleans.
1: And finally, a father and daughter on a wild ride.
20: Danny New has their story.
47: Want the window open?
48: This is the story of a father and daughter driving 600 miles to save two calves.
49: So you had hay in the car.
50: I was still vacuuming it out a year later.
48: Filmmaker Joanna Zellman and her dad, Jared, teamed up with the popular social media brand The Dodo to produce this short documentary called Cow Trip.
51: Yeah.
48: It's about when, a few years ago, they were tapped to help transport Mickey and Moose from farms in Vermont to an animal sanctuary in Maryland. For Joanna, she's always been a big animal lover, and for Jared...
51: When your adult child asks you to travel with them, how can you say no?
48: So, in a car lined with hay and tarp, dad and daughter set out with these 10-day-old calves.
52: This is amazing.
48: Making occasional stops to feed Mickey and Moose, which Jared, a physician from Connecticut, had never done before.
53: Oh, hi. Hello.
48: They drove for almost 14 straight hours, arriving at Rosie's farm sanctuary just before 2 a.m. And then, a month later, when Mickey and Moose completed their quarantines...
52: It's grass!
48: Joanna and Jared returned to see their first steps on grass ever. Mickey went first, before circling back to tell Moose it was safe so they could engage together in galloping time.
0: We are at Rosie's Farm Sanctuary with Mickey and Moose.
48: Almost 4 years later, Joanna and Jared have continually returned to visit Mickey and Moose, who at this point clearly also share a familial bond.
2: They're still best friends. They lick each other. They groom each other. They run around together. Yeah, they're inseparable.
3: 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Many commenters so far are saying the film is quite moving.
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20: 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That's your GMA First Look.
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4: From ABC News, I'm Sherry Preston. The endorsement of President Trump was enough to end Texas Senator John Cornyn's long political career and send State Attorney General Ken Paxton to the November midterms. ABC's Jim Ryan in Dallas with more on the GOP primary runoff.
5: The landslide victory was clear an hour after the polls closed. Now the Trump-anointed Ken Paxton has set his sights on his Democratic opponent in the general election.
6: James Tallarico is going to be nothing more than a Texas-based puppet for Chuck Schumer and the National Democrats.
5: Tallarico, meanwhile, was on Instagram last night to roll out a new campaign slogan.
7: The people versus Ken Paxton.
5: The Paxton-Cornyn contest will go down as the most expensive primary in U.S. history. Jim Ryan, ABC News in Dallas-Fort Worth.
4: All of the candidates President Trump endorsed won in Texas. In Washington State, about 2 hours south of Seattle, one person has been killed and nine hurt when a chemical tank at a paper mill ruptured. Longview Battalion Chief Matt Arnos.
8: Officials can also confirm that there's currently nine employees who remain unaccounted for. The recovery operations, they remain focused on safely accessing all affected areas of the facility, recovering victims, and supporting impacted families while ensuring responder safety.
4: Everyone living near the chemical tank in Orange County, California, that was in danger of exploding, have been allowed to return home. President Trump and Secretary of State Marco Rubio sound enthusiastic, but there have been no breakthroughs in the Iran war. The Strait of Hormuz still closed, says ABC's Ian Pannell.
9: We've heard many, many predictions that the end is in sight. We've seen lots of deadlines imposed by President Trump that have come and gone and had no impact.
4: Israeli attacks killed at least 31 people and wounded 40 others in Lebanon Tuesday, according to the Lebanese Ministry of Public Health. You're listening to ABC News.
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4: Acting Matthew Perry's personal assistant, Kenneth Iwamasa, faces sentencing today for his role in his ketamine overdose death.
1: Kenneth Iwamasa is one of five people convicted in connection with Perry's overdose death in 2023. Investigators determined Iwamasa repeatedly injected Perry with ketamine without medical training, including multiple times on the day he died. Prosecutors claim Kenneth Iwamasa was acutely aware that Mr. Perry had suffered from drug addiction for most of his life, but rather than help Mr. Perry maintain sobriety, became his enabler and drug supplier.
4: ABC's Hannah Patah. NASA wants to build a base on the moon at a cost of $10 billion so astronauts can learn what it takes to go to Mars. New York State wants to build new facilities in Lake Placid so athletes can compete in an upcoming Winter Olympic Games.
13: New York Governor Kathy Hochul says she wants to bring the Winter Olympics back to the Empire State. The idea would team up New York City with Lake Placid for a future bid, possibly for the 2042 Games. Hochul told The Athletic that she had significant meetings regarding bringing the Winter Olympics back to the state. Lake Placid already has Olympic history. It hosted the 1932 and 1980 Winter Games, including the famous Miracle on Ice when the United States hockey team shocked the Soviet Union. Dave Packer, ABC News, New York.
4: Amid scorching temperatures, nearly 118 degrees, Muslim pilgrims have been performing the symbolic stoning of the devil during this year's Hajj in Saudi Arabia. I'm Sherry Preston, ABC News.
14: Substance in the tank is known as white liquor, a mixture of chemicals that can burn the skin or burn the lungs if inhaled.
15: There are families today that have lost everything, and they never will be able to get back to normal.
14: The one person confirmed dead was identified by his family as Gilbert Bernal, a grandfather whose son also worked at the mill. Efforts to find other victims have been called off because the chemicals remaining in the tank make it too volatile.
16: Crews are actively assessing the structural integrity of that tank and working on plans to stabilize that tank before additional recovery operations can safely proceed.
14: The cause of the rupture? Unclear. But the Associated Press reports the company, Nippon Dynawave, has been fined recently for health and safety violations. Meanwhile, some good news overnight regarding a separate chemical scare. This one in Southern California. Evacuation orders have now been lifted for tens of thousands of people living near this aerospace company in Garden Grove after days of concern that a tank storing a toxic flammable chemical could explode after becoming overheated. A crack in the tank has now relieved the pressure.
1: Back in Washington state, several other people were rushed to the hospital after that tank ruptured, including a firefighter. Crews hope to resume rescue and recovery efforts at the site today. Hannah, Sophie.
17: Lindsay, thanks. Two people are dead after a crash between a military bus and a truck in Gulfport, Mississippi. The bus was traveling in a military convoy, but we're told the fatalities were not service members. Three other vehicles were also involved in the crash.
20: The Trump administration is reportedly taking a new approach to treating Americans exposed to the Ebola outbreak in Central Africa. Published reports say those U.S. citizens will be sent to Kenya for observation by U.S. public health officers instead of being flown to the U.S. for treatment. The plan still needs approval from Kenya. More than 1,000 Ebola cases have been reported in the DR Congo, with more than 200 deaths.
17: We turn now to Northern California and police facing criticism for how they arrested a high school student.
18: This morning, questions are being raised after police released video of this violent arrest of a teenager in Fairfield, California. Police say the arrest came during an on-campus fight at the high school. They say officers used so-called distraction strikes to get the teen, identified as Maurice Williams, to put his hands behind his back so he could be handcuffed while acting aggressively. Students now staging walkouts and demonstrations, protesting what they claim was excessive force. The teen's family also speaking out.
19: That bothered me to see my grandbaby land there. Getting beat like a dog. Hair pulled.
21: There was no explanation for that at all, for that officer to hit a child like that. Punch him in his face like that.
18: Police say the officer involved has now been reassigned and an outside organization will conduct an independent investigation. Our San Francisco station, KGO, reports the female officer seen in part of the video was also seen last year pulling a teenager out of a car by her hair to arrest her. Some residents claim these incidents reflect broader concerns about police practices in the area.
17: Police said that the officer was reassigned in the department but did not comment on the case.
20: Now to NASA unveiling its upcoming missions to the moon, part of a grand plan to send astronauts to work and live on the lunar surface. New images from NASA show the agency's vision to build a sprawling base on the moon with living quarters, power stations, rovers, and drones. It could cover hundreds of square miles and serve as a launch pad to Mars.
22: We want to be in an environment where we can learn the skills so that astronauts can go and plant the stars and stripes on Mars someday.
20: The plans announced yesterday come just 6 weeks after the Artemis II mission sent astronauts around the moon for the first time in 50 years. This $20 billion moon base project will unfold in three phases. The first, kicking off this year. NASA will use drones and rovers to scout the best sites near the moon's south pole before construction begins in 2029. During that first phase, NASA plans to land on the moon nearly two dozen times. And by 2032, it plans to send the first astronauts to live and work on the lunar surface.
23: With Moonbase, Artemis astronauts will stay longer, explore farther, and conduct the kinds of science that advances exploration itself.
20: It's an accelerated timeline aimed at outpacing China,
0: which plans to land humans on the moon by 2030. NASA isn't going it alone, announcing new contracts with four companies, including Jeff Bezos' Blue Origin, which will build a lander to deliver rovers to the moon's surface. Elon Musk's company, SpaceX, is already under contract to build a system that will shuttle astronauts from the moon's orbit to its surface.
23: We are creating a future where exploration is not just an incredible moment in history, but the first foothold beyond Earth for all of humanity.
20: NASA hopes to land astronauts on the moon in 2028 for the first time since 1972.
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2: Good morning. The big storms we had along I-35 and points west on Tuesday now moving into parts of Louisiana all the way to Kansas today. Severe threat a little lower, but still some heavy rain, some strong storms. Severe threat from Ohio all the way into the Delmarva. D.C., Richmond, Salisbury, level 2 out of 5. Severe risk there. See the high heat to the north here. There's the flood zone, Texas, all the way to the Delmarva. Warm and humid in the northeast, but it does turn cooler as we go through the next several days. See the flood zone, Houston, all the way to Cincinnati. That's your forecast. I'm ABC News senior meteorologist Lee Goldberg.
1: Coming up, the NFL star arrested in a domestic violence case.
20: Also ahead, Friends star Matthew Perry's personal assistant faces sentencing for his role in the actor's overdose.
1: And later, what RFK Jr. was doing with these snakes.
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24: 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This can't just be a coincidence, can it? The clock is ticking. Things are desperate.
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6: I'm Robin Roberts in Southern California, covering those devastating wildfires. Wherever the story is, we take you there. 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
7: We're back with a star NFL running back now facing five charges in a domestic violence case, including felony strangulation. Josh Jacobs of the Packers surrendered to police in Wisconsin yesterday after police were called to an incident over the weekend. Other charges include misdemeanor assault. His lawyers say Jacob vehemently denies the allegations, the Packers not yet commenting.
8: Police say a home explosion and fire near Grand Rapids, Michigan was deliberate. They believe it followed a domestic situation between a husband and wife. Two neighbors pulled an injured woman from the debris. She is in critical condition. Police say a man thought to be the husband was killed.
7: The tragic death of actor Matthew Perry is back in the headlines today. His former assistant is preparing to learn his punishment in court.
9: This morning, Friends actor Matthew Perry's sisters are speaking out against his former personal assistant ahead of his sentencing today. Kenneth Iwamasa is one of five people convicted in connection with Perry's overdose death in 2023. Investigators determined Iwamasa repeatedly injected Perry with ketamine without medical training, including multiple times on the day he died. Prosecutors claim Kenneth Iwamasa was acutely aware that Mr. Perry had suffered from drug addiction for most of his life, but rather than help Mr. Perry maintain sobriety, became his enabler and drug supplier.
10: When Mr. Perry would be injected with the ketamine, his blood pressure would spike, he'd freeze up. Mr. Iwamasa saw that, yet he continued administering ketamine to Mr. Perry.
9: In impact statements obtained by People magazine, Perry's sister Madeline said Iwamasa was trying to distract us from the truth, that he had injected my brother with a lethal dose of ketamine and left him in a hot tub to die. Perry's other sister, Caitlin, claiming he was either escaping from something he knew he had done or he was willfully abandoning a vulnerable person in a dangerous situation. Iwamasa pleaded guilty to one count of conspiracy to distribute ketamine causing death and faces up to 15 years in prison. His lawyers insist he was vulnerable to the relationship dynamic which he fell into with Perry. In short, he could not simply say no to the star actor.
7: Iwamasa could get some leniency because he was a key witness in the case, several cases against other defendants.
8: Coming up, the record heat in Europe forcing desperate measures at the French Open.
7: Also ahead, the NFL quarterback who tried to remove a sex tape from the internet and the nightmare he faced.
11: This is what you need to know.
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13: They were just in the wrong place at the wrong time, and evil found them.
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17: 35 years, we're going to be sitting here, and we still don't have an answer.
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19: Good morning, Lieutenant. Do you have good news to share with me?
20: I'm surprised. You working with the police?
19: Well, you know, free coffee.
21: Got a high-profile murder on our hands.
22: Do we have your attention now? Catch me if
19: 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Our killer was also a sprinter.
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23: Track her down.
19: You can do this all day?
23: I'll stop.
19: I think that's for the best.
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28: The order does let us use reasonable force.
29: 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We're just scared.
30: Who's the good guy? Who's the bad guy?

0: ready to do this, BJ? Is this hard to talk about?
1: Yeah,
2: Seattle ground, about to take off. It's gonna be crazy. I did a kind of a bad thing.
3: So you hijacked the plane?
2: Yeah.
4: He hasn't flown an airplane before.
5: How did he get that plane in the airplane? How did no one know?
2: Hey, you think this thing can do a barrel roll?
6: Trying to figure out how to use the autopilot first.
2: Boring.
7: He's going upside
8: holy
7: down.
8: Roll. Holy.
9: Could we cut the cameras?
2: This is probably like jail time for life, huh?
10: Back now with the record heat wave scorching Western Europe, temperatures in the UK hitting 95 degrees. At least five British children drowned just trying to cool off. Temperatures in France soared to 97. In Paris, it's so hot at the French Open, the tennis rackets are being refrigerated.
11: We turn now to the NFL quarterback and his intimate video leaked online. His mother now revealing the nightmare he experienced. This morning, the mother of NFL quarterback Will Levis has revealed her son spent a, quote, exorbitant amount of money trying to remove his leaked sex tape from the internet. Beth Levis, mother of the Titans QB, says Levis hired a cybersecurity specialist and private investigator after finding out that an intimate video of himself and his then-girlfriend, Gia Duddy, was spreading online.
12: Ultimately, a lot of the content was taken down, but, you know, you can never scrape anything entirely from the internet.
11: She says hackers obtained the material by breaching one of Will's devices when he was in college.
12: We come to find out this was a Eastern European hacking group that is notorious for trying to target what they think might be an attractive couple that they can then expose.
11: The couple split up months after Duddy went viral during the 2023 NFL draft. Cameras capturing her reactions as Levis kept getting passed over during the first round. The attention helping to boost her profile on social media. Experts say high-profile couples like Levis and Duddy are common targets for hackers who take advantage of simple security mistakes.
13: 90% of the time, it's something like a reused password. It's a phishing text that looked like it came from Apple computer, you know, for your bank or a weak account. Recovery email from 10 years ago.
11: But there are steps you can take to protect your personal data.
13: Make sure to use a password manager so that you stop reusing your passwords. Make sure that they turn on their two-factor authentication on their email, and make sure that you lock down your iCloud or Google or Microsoft account recovery options.
11: So far, no arrests or charges have been announced in that alleged hack.
10: In the NBA playoffs, the Thunder are one win away from another trip to the finals. They poured in 40 points in the second quarter last night and never trailed again. Some traveling Spurs fans even dressed up as nuns. But that wasn't enough. The Spurs lost 127-114. Knicks fans are waiting for the finals with tickets at Madison Square Garden, the highest in NBA history. The least expensive online, around $3,500.
11: That's gotta hurt.
10: Yes.
11: Coming up, the new construction project at the White House for UFC Fight Night.
10: Plus, the new Ferrari getting the Pope's blessing, but causing controversy.
14: The number one movie in the world is The Mandalorian and Grogu.
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11: Time to check the pulse. We begin with the latest construction project at the White House, this time for the upcoming UFC fights.
10: Yes, so the metal framework has already been erected on the South Lawn. It'll flank an octagon cage and 4,000 seats will be added.
11: A rendering shows what it will look like. The fight night is June 14th, President Trump's birthday. Next, another wild interaction with House Secretary RFK Jr.
10: Yeah, Kennedy shared video of himself wrangling two snakes on a patio with his bare hands and then barely flinching as they tried to bite him. This happened at the doctor, home of Dr. Oz Kennedy's wife, who was heard saying, "You're nuts."
11: Kennedy's previous encounters with other wild animals include a whale carcass and a bear.
10: Wow. Next, the Pope and the Ferrari.
11: Pope Leo getting behind the wheel of Ferrari's new all-electric model, the Luce. While the car may have had his blessing, many others, including top Italian politicians, slammed the $640,000 car, claiming it doesn't deserve Ferrari's famous logo. Ferrari stock dropped 5% yesterday. Next, a fun moment at the ballpark.
10: Yeah, so this is in the stands at the Mets game. Actor J.K. Simmons was introduced to fans, but check out Spider-Man there right behind him. Simmons played Spider-Man's biggest critic in the movies, and then he stayed in character, threatening to punch the web slinger. I love it.
11: Meanwhile, it was Attack the Cones night in Pittsburgh. At least one fan bringing a traffic cone while wearing his Star Wars outfit. The team really getting into it with a player using a lightsaber as a bat and firing lasers from second base. And finally, the sea lion that went dumpster diving.
10: Look at this big guy living his best life in that dumpster outside a seafood restaurant in Chile. Very impressive.
11: Okay, top headlines next. Fantastic.
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36: Hey guys, I got a story I need to tell you about in life. 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
41: 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We're just scared.
42: 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Who's the bad guy?
0: You ready to do this, BJ?
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44: The slayings of two young people in a nearby Lover's Lane area.
45: It caused a reign of terror.
43: It was a mystery.
46: This is a cold case going nowhere fast.
47: 35 years, and we're going to be sitting here, and we still don't have an answer.
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44: Police say they have finally solved a brutal double murder after 36 years.
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48: Good morning, Lieutenant. Do you have good news to share with me?
49: I'm surprised. You working with the police?
48: Well, you know, free coffee. Like
50: I can make you melt. Got a high-profile murder on our hands. Do we have your attention now? Catch me if
48: you can. Our killer was also a sprinter.
51: See if we can track her down.
52: Track her down.
48: You can do this all day?
52: I'll stop.
48: I think that's for the best. Catch me if you can.
1: Checking more top stories, a landslide in the Republican primary runoff in Texas. State Attorney General Ken Paxton has unseated long-term Senator John Cornyn after Paxton won President Trump's endorsement. He'll now face Democrat James Tallarico in November.
2: At least one person was killed and nine are unaccounted for after a chemical tank ruptured at this paper mill in Washington State. The family of a worker confirming his death. The cause of the rupture is unclear.
1: The CDC is asking for staff volunteers to help screen passengers arriving in the U.S. from Central Africa, where the Ebola outbreak is growing. New York's JFK is now the fourth U.S. airport where those screenings will take place.
2: 1 week after being arrested in connection with his billionaire father's death, Mango fashion line executive Jonathan Ondich has now stepped down to focus on his legal case. He denies he's responsible for his father's fatal fall during a hike in Spain.
1: Today's weather, severe storms around D.C. and Virginia, rain in the southeast, possible flooding from Houston to New Orleans.
2: And finally, a father and daughter on a wild ride.
1: Danny New has their story.
3: Want the window open?
4: This is the story of a father and daughter driving 600 miles to save two calves.
5: So you had hay in the car.
6: I'm still vacuuming it out a year later.
4: Filmmaker Joanna Zellman and her dad, Jared, teamed up with the popular social media brand The Dodo to produce this short documentary called Cow Trip.
6: Yeah.
4: It's about when, a few years ago, they were tapped to help transport Mickey and Moose from farms in Vermont to an animal sanctuary in Maryland. For Joanna, she's always been a big animal lover. And for Jared,
6: when your adult child asks you to travel with them, how can you say no?
4: So in a car lined with hay and tarp, dad and daughter set out with these 10-day-old calves.
7: This is amazing.
4: Making occasional stops to feed Mickey and Moose, which Jared, a physician from Connecticut, had never done before.
8: Oh, hi. Hello.
4: They drove for almost 14 straight hours, arriving at Rosie's farm sanctuary just before 2 a.m. And then, a month later, when Mickey and Moose completed their quarantines...
7: It's grass!
4: Joanna and Jared returned to see their first steps on grass ever. Mickey went first, before circling back to tell Moose it was safe so they could engage together in galloping time.
9: We are at Rosie's farm sanctuary with Mickey and Moose.
4: Almost 4 years later, Joanna and Jared have continually returned to visit Mickey and Moose, who at this point clearly also share a familial bond.
9: They're still best friends. They lick each other. They groom each other. They run around together. Yeah, they're inseparable.
10: So guys, the full documentary Cow Trip is now streaming on the Dodo's YouTube channel. Many commenters so far are saying the film is quite moving.
9: Leave it to Danny.
1: Looking good. That's your GMA First Look.
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2: Right now on Good Morning America First Look, another candidate endorsed by President Trump pulls off a major primary win that could help determine the control of the U.S. Senate. But will this result help or hurt Republicans?
1: A chemical tank ruptures at this paper mill in the Pacific Northwest. Several people unaccounted for, a grandfather among the victims. What we're learning about that facility.
11: ABC News, I'm Sherry Preston. Texas Republicans going with the president's pick in the Senate race and saying no to the incumbent John Cornyn, winning in the runoff race for the nomination, Attorney General Ken Paxton.
12: When everyone in Washington told him to abandon me and abandon the people of Texas, he didn't listen. Instead, he gave his complete and total endorsement. President Trump is the leader of our party, and his endorsement in this is the most powerful force in politics.
11: Paxton has had the share of scandals, including being impeached on misconduct and fraud charges. He was acquitted. His wife is also divorcing him on biblical grounds. Search teams in Laos have found five of the villagers who were trapped for more than a week in a cave flooded by rain. Two more villagers are still missing. Also missing, nine people who were working at a paper plant in southern Washington state when a tank holding dangerous chemicals ruptured. At least one person was killed and at least nine were seriously hurt. This is ABC News.
1: This result could actually hurt Republicans' chances of keeping control of the Senate this fall. ABC's Lina Moise explains.
13: Overnight, a shakeup in the Republican Party with national implications. Texas Attorney General Ken Paxton easily defeating longtime incumbent Senator John Cornyn in their primary runoff after Paxton secured President Trump's endorsement.
12: When everyone in Washington told him to abandon me and abandon the people of Texas, he didn't listen. Instead, he gave his complete and total endorsement.
0: After a public service career lasting more than four decades and 18 consecutive campaign wins, tonight we've come up short.
13: Cornyn is the latest in a long line of Republicans to lose his seat after butting heads with Trump.
3: Every time he has weighed in, you have seen an earthquake on the Republican side as we're going through these primaries.
13: The president dismissed Cornyn as disloyal and supported Paxton despite Paxton's previous scandals, including accusations of misconduct and fraud and an impeachment trial where he was acquitted. Paxton now faces Democrat James Tallarico in November.
14: The most corrupt politician in America just became the Republican nominee for the United States Senate.
13: Paxton calling Tallarico a threat to Texans' safety and security. Their race could determine which party controls the U.S. Senate.
15: I think this is a real gift to Democrats in the state because Ken Paxton, while he may be able to win in a primary, is going to struggle in a general election.
13: One issue on the campaign trail, allegations Tallarico is vegan. He insists he enjoys barbecue.
14: And if all they have on me is lying about me being a vegan, I feel pretty good about our chances this November.
13: While President Trump has been able to sway primary voters, polls show Republicans face an uphill battle in general elections this fall because of the war in Iran and inflation. Yeah. This town hall in Nebraska turning contentious last night as Republican Congressman Mike Flood faced questions from the war to the White House ballroom project.
16: I get that you can turn the TV on any day of the week and you can get upset by what you see.
17: As for that Senate race, Republicans need to play catch up in fundraising. One report claims up to $250 million could be spent on the race, but they can take solace in the fact that Texas has not elected a Democrat to the Senate in nearly 40 years. Hannah, Sophie?
2: Lionel, thank you. The other big story, a deadly chemical tank rupture in Washington state. Several people are unaccounted for. Other victims are in critical condition. Here's ABC's Lindsay Tuchman.
18: This morning, at least one person is dead. Nine people are unaccounted for after a chemical tank at this paper mill in Longview, Washington, ruptured. Images show the crumpled tank and vehicles flipped over and crushed. The substance in the tank is known as white liquor, a mixture of chemicals that can burn the skin or burn the lungs if inhaled.
19: There are families today that have lost everything, and they never will be able to get back to normal.
18: The one person confirmed dead was identified by his family as Gilbert Bernal, a grandfather whose son also worked at the mill. Efforts to find other victims have been called off because the chemicals remaining in the tank make it too volatile.
20: Crews are actively assessing the structural integrity of that tank and working on plans to stabilize that tank before additional recovery operations can safely proceed.
18: The cause of the rupture? Unclear. But the Associated Press reports the company, Nippon Dynawave, has been fined recently for health and safety violations. Meanwhile, some good news overnight regarding a separate chemical scare. This one in Southern California. Evacuation orders have now been lifted for tens of thousands of people living near this aerospace company in Garden Grove after days of concern that a tank storing a toxic flammable chemical could explode after becoming overheated. A crack in the tank has now relieved the pressure.
2: Back in Washington state, several other people were rushed to the hospital after that tank ruptured, including a firefighter. Crews hope to resume rescue and recovery efforts at the site today. Hannah, Sophie.
21: Lindsay, thanks. Two people are dead after a crash between a military bus and a truck in Gulfport, Mississippi. The bus was traveling in a military convoy, but we're told the fatalities were not service members. Three other vehicles were also involved in the crash.
22: The Trump administration is reportedly taking a new approach to treating Americans exposed to the Ebola outbreak in Central Africa. Published reports say those U.S. citizens will be sent to Kenya for observation by U.S. public health officers instead of being flown to the U.S. for treatment. The plan still needs approval from Kenya. More than 1,000 Ebola cases have been reported in the DR Congo, with more than 200 deaths.
2: We turn now to Northern California and police facing criticism for how they arrested a high school student.
23: This morning, questions are being raised after police released video of this violent arrest of a teenager in Fairfield, California.
24: Give me your hands! Give me your hands!
23: Police say the arrest came during an on-campus fight at the high school. They say officers used so-called distraction strikes to get the teen, identified as Maurice Williams, to put his hands behind his back so he could be handcuffed while acting aggressively. Students now staging walkouts and demonstrations, protesting what they claim was excessive force. The teen's family also speaking out.
4: That bothered me to see my grandbaby land there. Getting beat like a dog, hair pulled.
5: There was no explanation for that at all, for that officer to hit a child like that, punch him in his face like that.
23: Police say the officer involved has now been reassigned, and an outside organization will conduct an independent investigation. Our San Francisco station, KGO, reports the female officer seen in part of the video was also seen last year pulling a teenager out of a car by her hair to arrest her. Some residents claim these incidents reflect broader concerns about police practices in the area.
22: Police said that the officer was reassigned in the department but did not comment on the case. Now to NASA unveiling its upcoming missions to the moon, part of a grand plan to send astronauts to work and live on the lunar surface.
6: New images from NASA show the agency's vision to build a sprawling base on the moon with living quarters, power stations, rovers, and drones. It could cover hundreds of square miles and serve as a launch pad to Mars.
7: We want to be in an environment where we can learn the skills so that astronauts can go and plant the stars and stripes on Mars someday.
6: The plans announced yesterday come just 6 weeks after the Artemis II mission sent astronauts around the moon for the first time in 50 years. This $20 billion moon base project will unfold in three phases. The first, kicking off this year. NASA will use drones and rovers to scout the best sites near the moon's south pole before construction begins in 2029. During that first phase, NASA plans to land on the moon nearly two dozen times. And by 2032, it plans to send the first astronauts to live and work on the lunar surface.
8: With Moonbase, Artemis astronauts will stay longer, explore farther, and conduct the kinds of science that advances exploration itself.
6: It's an accelerated timeline aimed at outpacing China, which plans to land humans on the moon by 2030. NASA isn't going it alone, announcing new contracts with four companies, including Jeff Bezos' Blue Origin, which will build a lander to deliver rovers to the moon's surface. Elon Musk's company, SpaceX, is already under contract to build a system that will shuttle astronauts from the moon's orbit to its surface.
8: We are creating a future where exploration is not just an incredible moment in history, but the first foothold beyond Earth for all of humanity.
22: NASA hopes to land astronauts on the moon in 2028 for the first time since 1972. Time now for your Wednesday weather.
24: Good morning. The big storms we had along I-35 and points west on Tuesday, now moving into parts of Louisiana all the way to Kansas today. Severe threat a little lower, but still some heavy rain, some strong storms. Severe threat from Ohio all the way into the Delmarva. D.C., Richmond, Salisbury, level 2 out of 5. Severe risk there. See the high heat to the north here. There's the flood zone, Texas, all the way to the Delmarva. Warm and humid in the northeast, but it does turn cooler as we go through the next several days. See the flood zone, Houston, all the way to Cincinnati. That's your forecast. I'm ABC News senior meteorologist Lee Goldberg.
22: Coming up, the NFL star arrested in a domestic violence case.
6: Also ahead, Friends star Matthew Perry's personal assistant faces sentencing for his role in the actor's overdose.
22: And later, what RFK Jr. was doing with these snakes.
25: The world is a dangerous place for women.
26: 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Looks like the top floor.
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22: Maggie Brulee reporting from Svalbard. Wherever the story is, we'll take you there. 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
21: We're back with a star NFL running back now facing five charges in a domestic violence case, including felony strangulation. Josh Jacobs of the Packers surrendered to police in Wisconsin yesterday after police were called to an incident over the weekend. Other charges include misdemeanor assault. His lawyers say Jacob vehemently denies the allegations, the Packers not yet commenting.
22: Police say a home explosion and fire near Grand Rapids, Michigan was deliberate. They believe it followed a domestic situation between a husband and wife. Two neighbors pulled an injured woman from the debris. She is in critical condition. Police say a man thought to be the husband was killed.
21: The tragic death of actor Matthew Perry is back in the headlines today. His former assistant is preparing to learn his punishment in court.
23: This morning, Friends actor Matthew Perry's sisters are speaking out against his former personal assistant ahead of his sentencing today. Kenneth Iwamasa is one of five people convicted in connection with Perry's overdose death in 2023. Investigators determined Iwamasa repeatedly injected Perry with ketamine without medical training, including multiple times on the day he died. Prosecutors claim Kenneth Iwamasa was acutely aware that Mr. Perry had suffered from drug addiction for most of his life, but rather than help Mr. Perry maintain sobriety, became his enabler and drug supplier.
20: When Mr. Perry would be injected with the ketamine, his blood pressure would spike, he'd freeze up. Mr. Iwamasa saw that, yet he continued administering ketamine to Mr. Perry.
23: In impact statements obtained by People magazine, Perry's sister Madeline said Iwamasa was trying to distract us from the truth that he had injected my brother with a lethal dose of ketamine and left him in a hot tub to die. Perry's other sister, Caitlin, claiming he was either escaping from something he knew he had done or he was willfully abandoning a vulnerable person in a dangerous situation. Iwamasa pleaded guilty to one count of conspiracy to distribute ketamine causing death and faces up to 15 years in prison. His lawyers insist he was vulnerable to the relationship dynamic which he fell into with Perry. In short, he could not simply say no to the star actor.
21: Iwamasa could get some leniency because he was a key witness in the case, several cases against other defendants.
22: Coming up, the record heat in Europe forcing desperate measures at the French Open.
21: Also ahead, the NFL quarterback who tried to remove a sex tape from the internet and the nightmare he faced.
34: This is what you need to know.
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37: They were just in the wrong place at the wrong time, and evil found them.
38: The slayings of two young people in a nearby Lover's Lane area.
39: It caused a reign of terror.
37: It was a mystery.
40: This is a cold case going nowhere fast.
41: 35 years, we're going to be sitting here, and we still don't have an answer.
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39: May he rot in hell.
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43: Good morning, Lieutenant. Do you have good news to share with me?
44: I'm surprised. You working with the police?
43: Well, you know, free coffee. Like
45: I can make you melt. Got a high-profile murder on our hands. Do we have your attention now? Catch me
0: wife was also a sprinter.
1: See if we can track her down.
2: Track her down?
0: You can do this all day?
1: I'll stop.
0: I think that's for the best.
3: 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Me and my little sister have been refusing to go to visits with my father, and now I'm having to be barricaded in my room to stay safe.
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10: You ready to do this, BJ?
11: Is this hard to talk about?
12: Yeah.
14: Seattle ground, about to take off. It's going to be crazy. I did a kind of a bad thing.
18: So you hijacked the plane?
14: Yeah.
24: He hasn't flown an airplane before.
25: How did he get that plane in the airplane? How did no one know?
14: Hey, you think this thing can do a barrel roll?
26: Try to figure out how to use the autopilot first.
14: Boring.
27: He's going upside
28: holy
27: down.
28: Roll. Holy.
29: Can we cut the cameras?
14: This is probably like jail time for life, huh?
21: Back now with the record heat wave scorching Western Europe. Temperatures in the UK hitting 95 degrees. At least five British children drowned just trying to cool off. Temperatures in France soared to 97. In Paris, it's so hot at the French Open, the tennis rackets are being refrigerated.
22: We turn now to the NFL quarterback and his intimate video leaked online. His mother now revealing the nightmare he experienced.
23: This morning, the mother of NFL quarterback Will Levis has revealed her son spent a, quote, exorbitant amount of money trying to remove his leaked sex tape from the internet. Beth Levis, mother of the Titans QB, says Levis hired a cybersecurity specialist and private investigator after finding out that an intimate video of himself and his then-girlfriend, Gia Duddy, was spreading online.
30: Ultimately, a lot of the content was taken down, but, you know, you can never scrape anything entirely from the internet.
23: She says hackers obtained the material by breaching one of Will's devices when he was in college.
30: We come to find out this was a Eastern European hacking group that is notorious for trying to target what they think might be an attractive couple that they can then expose.
23: The couple split up months after Duddy went viral during the 2023 NFL draft. Cameras capturing her reactions as Levis kept getting passed over during the first round. The attention helping to boost her profile on social media. Experts say high-profile couples like Levis and Duddy are common targets for hackers who take advantage of simple security mistakes.
31: 90% of the time, it's something like a reused password. It's a phishing text that looked like it came from Apple computer, you know, for your bank or a weak account. Recover email from 10 years ago.
23: But there are steps you can take to protect your personal data.
31: Make sure to use a password manager so that you stop reusing your passwords. Make sure that they turn on their two-factor authentication on their email, and make sure that you lock down your iCloud or Google or Microsoft account recovery options.
22: So far, no arrests or charges have been announced in that alleged hack.
21: In the NBA playoffs, the Thunder are one win away from another trip to the finals. They poured in 40 points in the second quarter last night and never trailed again. Some traveling Spurs fans even dressed up as nuns. But that wasn't enough. The Spurs lost 127-114. Knicks fans are waiting for the finals with tickets at Madison Square Garden, the highest in NBA history. The least expensive online, around $3,500.
22: That's gotta hurt.
21: Yes.
22: Coming up, the new construction project at the White House for UFC Fight Night.
21: Plus, the new Ferrari getting the Pope's blessing, but causing controversy.
14: The number one movie in the world is The Mandalorian and Grogu.
18: This is the way.
24: We're counting on both of you.
14: Star Wars is back. Yeah! And bigger than ever in IMAX.
18: Impressive.
25: Strap in.
14: Don't miss the most exciting movie of the summer.
18: I like this kid.
0: Star Wars, The Mandalorian, and Grogu. Rated PG-13. Now playing in theaters.
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13: You want to know what I've been doing for the last 4 years? 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
22: Time to check the pulse. We begin with the latest construction project at the White House, this time for the upcoming UFC fights.
21: Yeah, so the metal framework has already been erected on the South Lawn. It'll flank an octagon cage and 4,000 seats will be added.
22: A rendering shows what it will look like. The fight night is June 14th, President Trump's birthday. Next, another wild interaction with Health Secretary RFK Jr.
21: Yeah, Kennedy shared video of himself wrangling two snakes on a patio with his bare hands and then barely flinching as they tried to bite him. This happened at the doctor, home of Dr. Oz Kennedy's wife, who was heard saying, "You're nuts."
22: Kennedy's previous encounters with other wild animals include a whale carcass and a bear.
21: Wow. Next, the Pope and the Ferrari.
22: Pope Leo getting behind the wheel of Ferrari's new all-electric model, the Luce. While the car may have had his blessing, many others, including top Italian politicians, slammed the $640,000 car, claiming it doesn't deserve Ferrari's famous logo. Ferrari stock dropped 5% yesterday. Next, a fun moment at the ballpark.
21: Yeah, so this is in the stands at the Mets game. Actor J.K. Simmons was introduced to fans, but check out Spider-Man there right behind him. Simmons played Spider-Man's biggest critic in the movies, and then he stayed in character, threatening to punch the web slinger. I love it.
22: Meanwhile, it was Attack the Cones night in Pittsburgh. At least one fan bringing a traffic cone while wearing his Star Wars outfit. The team really getting into it with a player using a lightsaber as a bat and firing lasers from second base. And finally, the sea lion that went dumpster diving.
21: Look at this big guy living his best life in that dumpster outside a seafood restaurant in Chile. Very impressive.
22: Okay, top headlines. Wow. Next. Fantastic.
36: The world is a dangerous place for women.
37: 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Looks like the top floor.
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39: 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This can't just be a coincidence, can it? The clock is ticking. Things are desperate.
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42: It was a mystery.
45: This is a cold case going nowhere fast.
46: 35 years, and we're going to be sitting here, and we still don't have an answer.
0: Then there's a break in the case.
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11: Good morning, Lieutenant. Do you have good news to share with me?
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22: Death. Mango fashion line executive Jonathan Ondich has now stepped down to focus on his legal case. He denies he's responsible for his father's fatal fall during a hike in Spain. Today's weather, severe storms around D.C. and Virginia, rain in the southeast, possible flooding from Houston to New Orleans.
21: And finally, a father and daughter on a wild ride.
22: Danny New has their story.
20: Want the window open?
23: This is the story of a father and daughter driving 600 miles to save two calves.
24: So you had hay in the car.
25: I was still vacuuming it out a year later.
23: Filmmaker Joanna Zellman and her dad, Jared, teamed up with the popular social media brand The Dodo to produce this short documentary called Cow Trip.
26: Yeah.
23: It's about when, a few years ago, they were tapped to help transport Mickey and Moose from farms in Vermont to an animal sanctuary in Maryland. For Joanna, she's always been a big animal lover, and for Jared...
25: When your adult child asks you to travel with them, how can you say no?
23: So, in a car lined with hay and tarp, dad and daughter set out with these 10-day-old calves.
27: This is amazing.
23: Making occasional stops to feed Mickey and Moose, which Jared, a physician from Connecticut, had never done before.
28: Oh, hi. Hello.
23: They drove for almost 14 straight hours, arriving at Rosie's farm sanctuary just before 2 a.m. And then, a month later, when Mickey and Moose completed their quarantines...
27: It's grass!
23: Joanna and Jared returned to see their first steps on grass ever. Mickey went first, before circling back to tell Moose it was safe so they could engage together in galloping time.
29: We are at Rosie's farm sanctuary with Mickey and Moose.
23: Almost 4 years later, Joanna and Jared have continually returned to visit Mickey and Moose, who at this point clearly also share a familial bond.
29: They're still best friends. They lick each other. They groom each other. They run around together. Yeah, they're inseparable.
30: So guys, the full documentary Cow Trip is now streaming on the Dodo's YouTube channel. Many commenters so far are saying the film is quite moving.
29: Leave it to Danny.
22: Looking good. That's your GMA First Look.
29: Have a great day.
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31: From ABC News,
0: I'm Sherry Preston. At first light, the search will resume for 9 people still missing after a deadly chemical tank rupture. It happened in Washington State, about 2 hours south of Seattle. Longview, Washington, Battalion Chief Matt Amos.
3: Emergency responders have confirmed that 10 individuals were transported to area hospitals. 8 were employee injuries. 1 was a firefighter injury. And we have 1 fatality.
0: It happened at a paper mill and pulp plant. They're still trying to stabilize the tank before they can proceed with a search and recovery. Tens of thousands of people in Orange County, California have been allowed to return to their homes following a chemical tank there that was in danger of rupturing but did not. A major upset in the state of Texas, where longtime incumbent Senator John Cornyn lost his primary to State Attorney General Ken Paxton, who had President Trump's endorsement. Cornyn saying after his loss, he will vote for his opponent.
4: I've spent most of my time in the Senate building the Republican Party in Texas and in the U.S. Senate, and I've always supported the Republican ticket, and I intend to do so again in this general election.
0: Paxton will take on Democrat James Tallarico in November. Health officials are warning that the Ebola outbreak in Central Africa is spreading faster than responders can contain it.
5: One American aid worker in the region telling us doctors are already stretched thin.
6: Right now we're working 14, 16-hour days, 6-7 days a week. We're trying to rotate to get breaks.
5: At least 10 African nations bordering the Democratic Republic of the Congo now at an elevated transmission risk.
0: ABC's Faith Abubi at the CDC. The Trump administration now reportedly ready to send U.S. citizens trying to get home from the area of the Ebola outbreak in Africa to Kenya for observation instead of to the U.S. 5 villagers stuck in a flooded cave in Laos have been found alive, 2 others still missing. You're listening to ABC News.
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0: Tensions have been high outside Delaney Hall, a federal immigration facility in Newark, New Jersey. ABC's Phil Tate is there.
9: Anger continues to build by the day as reports had surfaced of a hunger strike by detainees allegedly facing poor conditions inside. In response to these protests, DHS Secretary Mullen says the Trump administration is considering travel restrictions in sanctuary cities where local police don't cooperate with immigration enforcement.
0: NASA has revealed plans for creating a base on the moon so that astronauts can practice ahead of an eventual mission to Mars.
10: This $20 billion moon base project will unfold in 3 phases. The first, kicking off this year. NASA will use drones and rovers to scout the best sites near the moon's south pole before construction begins in 2029. During that first phase, NASA plans to land on the moon nearly 24 times. And by 2032, it plans to send the first astronauts to live and work on the lunar surface.
0: ABC's Sophie Flay. The mother of NFL quarterback Will Levis has revealed that her son spent an exorbitant amount of money trying to scrub a leaked sex tape from the internet. On the tape, Levis and his then-girlfriend Gia Duddy, hackers apparently breached one of Levis's phones when he was in college. The heat wave continues in Western Europe, France and Spain and the UK, and all been breaking records. The heat dome making it 20 degrees hotter than it usually is this time of year. I'm Sherry Preston, ABC News.
14: The substance in the tank is known as white liquor, a mixture of chemicals that can burn the skin or burn the lungs if inhaled.
15: There are families today that have lost everything, and they never will be able to get back to normal.
14: The one person confirmed dead was identified by his family as Gilbert Bernal, a grandfather whose son also worked at the mill. Efforts to find other victims have been called off because the chemicals remaining in the tank make it too volatile.
1: Crews are actively assessing the structural integrity of that tank and working on plans to stabilize that tank before additional recovery operations can safely proceed.
14: The cause of the rupture? Unclear. But the Associated Press reports the company, Nippon Dynawave, has been fined recently for health and safety violations. Meanwhile, some good news overnight regarding a separate chemical scare, this one in Southern California. Evacuation orders have now been lifted for tens of thousands of people living near this aerospace company in Garden Grove after days of concern that a tank storing a toxic flammable chemical could explode after becoming overheated. A crack in the tank has now relieved the pressure.
11: Back in Washington state, several other people were rushed to the hospital after that tank ruptured, including a firefighter. Crews hope to resume rescue and recovery efforts at the site today. Hannah, Sophie.
12: Lindsay, thanks. Two people are dead after a crash between a military bus and a truck in Gulfport, Mississippi. The bus was traveling in a military convoy, but we're told the fatalities were not service members. Three other vehicles were also involved in the crash.
22: The Trump administration is reportedly taking a new approach to treating Americans exposed to the Ebola outbreak in Central Africa. Published reports say those U.S. citizens will be sent to Kenya for observation by U.S. public health officers instead of being flown to the U.S. for treatment. The plan still needs approval from Kenya. More than 1,000 Ebola cases have been reported in the DR Congo, with more than 200 deaths.
12: We turn now to Northern California and police facing criticism for how they arrested a high school student.
13: This morning, questions are being raised after police released video of this violent arrest of a teenager in Fairfield, California. Police say the arrest came during an on-campus fight at the high school. They say officers used so-called distraction strikes to get the teen, identified as Maurice Williams, to put his hands behind his back so he could be handcuffed while acting aggressively. Students now staging walkouts and demonstrations, protesting what they claim was excessive force. The teen's family also speaking out.
16: That bothered me to see my grandbaby land there. Mm. Getting beat like a dog, hair pulled.
17: There was no explanation for that at all, for that officer to hit a child like that, punch him in his face like that.
13: Police say the officer involved has now been reassigned and an outside organization will conduct an independent investigation. Our San Francisco station, KGO, reports the female officer seen in part of the video was also seen last year pulling a teenager out of a car by her hair to arrest her. Some residents claim these incidents reflect broader concerns about police practices in the area.
12: Police said that the officer was reassigned in the department but did not comment on the case.
22: Now to NASA unveiling its upcoming missions to the moon, part of a grand plan to send astronauts to work and live on the lunar surface.
18: New images from NASA show the agency's vision to build a sprawling base on the moon with living quarters, power stations, rovers, and drones. It could cover hundreds of square miles and serve as a launch pad to Mars.
19: We want to be in an environment where we can learn the skills so that astronauts can go and plant the stars and stripes on Mars someday.
18: The plans announced yesterday come just 6 weeks after the Artemis II mission sent astronauts around the moon for the first time in 50 years. This $20 billion moon-based project will unfold in three phases. The first, kicking off this year. NASA will use drones and rovers to scout the best sites near the moon's south pole before construction begins in 2029. During that first phase, NASA plans to land on the moon nearly two dozen times. And by 2032, it plans to send the first astronauts to live and work on the lunar surface.
20: With Moonbase, Artemis astronauts will stay longer, explore farther, and conduct the kinds of science that advances exploration itself.
18: It's an accelerated timeline aimed at outpacing China, which plans to land humans on the moon by 2030. NASA isn't going it alone, announcing new contracts with four companies, including Jeff Bezos' Blue Origin, which will build a lander to deliver rovers to the moon's surface. Elon Musk's company, SpaceX, is already under contract to build a system that will shuttle astronauts from the moon's orbit to its surface.
20: We are creating a future where exploration is not just an incredible moment in history, but the first foothold beyond Earth for all of humanity.
22: NASA hopes to land astronauts on the moon in 2028 for the first time since 1972.
12: Time now for your Wednesday weather.
2: Good morning. The big storms we had along I-35 and points west on Tuesday, now moving into parts of Louisiana all the way to Kansas today. Severe threat a little lower, but still some heavy rain, some strong storms. Severe threat from Ohio all the way into the Delmar, but D.C., Richmond, Salisbury, level 2 out of 5. Severe risk there. See the high heat to the north here. There's the flood zone, Texas, all the way to the Delmar. Warm and humid in the northeast, but it does turn cooler as we go through the next several days. See the flood zone, Houston, all the way to Cincinnati. That's your forecast. I'm ABC News senior meteorologist Lee Goldberg.
22: Coming up, the NFL star arrested in a domestic violence case.
3: Also ahead, friend star Matthew Perry's personal assistant faces sentencing for his role in the actor's overdose.
22: And later, what RFK Jr. was doing with these snakes.
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35: She's on fire.
36: If I were to describe this kid,

0: We're back with a star NFL running back now facing five charges in a domestic violence case, including felony strangulation. Josh Jacobs of the Packers surrendered to police in Wisconsin yesterday after police were called to an incident over the weekend. Other charges include misdemeanor assault. His lawyers say Jacob vehemently denies the allegations, the Packers not yet commenting.
1: Police say a home explosion and fire near Grand Rapids, Michigan was deliberate. They believe it followed a domestic situation between a husband and wife. Two neighbors pulled an injured woman from the debris. She is in critical condition. Police say a man thought to be the husband was killed.
0: The tragic death of actor Matthew Perry is back in the headlines today. His former assistant is preparing to learn his punishment in court.
2: This morning, Friends actor Matthew Perry's sisters are speaking out against his former personal assistant ahead of his sentencing today. Kenneth Iwamasa is one of five people convicted in connection with Perry's overdose death in 2023. Investigators determined Iwamasa repeatedly injected Perry with ketamine without medical training, including multiple times on the day he died. Prosecutors claim Kenneth Iwamasa was acutely aware that Mr. Perry had suffered from drug addiction for most of his life, but rather than help Mr. Perry maintain sobriety, became his enabler and drug supplier.
3: When Mr. Perry would be injected with the ketamine, his blood pressure would spike, he'd freeze up. Mr. Iwamasa saw that, yet he continued administering ketamine to Mr. Perry.
2: In impact statements obtained by People magazine, Perry's sister Madeline said Iwamasa was trying to distract us from the truth, that he had injected my brother with a lethal dose of ketamine and left him in a hot tub to die. Perry's other sister, Caitlin, claiming he was either escaping from something he knew he had done or he was willfully abandoning a vulnerable person in a dangerous situation. Iwamasa pleaded guilty to one count of conspiracy to distribute ketamine causing death and faces up to 15 years in prison. His lawyers insist he was vulnerable to the relationship dynamic which he fell into with Perry. In short, he could not simply say no to the star actor.
0: Iwamasa could get some leniency because he was a key witness in the case, several cases against other defendants.
1: Coming up, the record heat in Europe forcing desperate measures at the French Open.
0: Also ahead, the NFL quarterback who tried to remove a sex tape from the internet and the nightmare he faced.
4: They were just in the wrong place at the wrong time, and evil found them.
5: The slayings of two young people in a nearby Lover's Lane area.
6: It caused a reign of terror.
4: It was a mystery.
7: This is a cold case going nowhere fast.
8: 35 years, we're going to be sitting here, and we still don't have an answer.
7: Then there's a break in the case.
9: Police say they have finally solved a brutal double murder after 36 years.
6: May he rot in hell.
10: Evil found them. 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
11: Good morning, Lieutenant. Do you have good news to share with me?
12: I'm surprised. You working with the police?
11: Well, you know, free coffee. Like
13: I can make you melt. Got a high-profile murder on our hands.
14: Do we have your attention now? Catch me if
11: you can. Our killer was also a sprinter.
15: See if we can track her down.
16: Track her down.
11: You can do this all day?
16: I'll stop.
11: I think that's for the best. Catch me if
17: you can. You want to know what I've been doing for the last 4 years? I was in a cult, man.
18: Who am I?
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20: Nature Boy.
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25: If I were to describe this case in three words, I would call it brutal, intimate, and cruel.
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0: Back now with the record heat wave scorching Western Europe. Temperatures in the UK hitting 95 degrees. At least five British children drowned just trying to cool off. Temperatures in France soared to 97. In Paris, it's so hot at the French Open, the tennis rackets are being refrigerated.
1: We turn now to the NFL quarterback and his intimate video leaked online. His mother now revealing the nightmare he experienced.
2: This morning, the mother of NFL quarterback Will Levis has revealed her son spent a, quote, exorbitant amount of money trying to remove his leaked sex tape from the internet. Beth Levis, mother of the Titans QB, says Levis hired a cybersecurity specialist and private investigator after finding out that an intimate video of himself and his then-girlfriend, Gia Duddy, was spreading online.
3: Ultimately, a lot of the content was taken down, but, you know, you can never scrape anything entirely from the internet.
2: She says hackers obtained the material by breaching one of Will's devices when he was in college.
3: We come to find out this was a Eastern European hacking group that is notorious for trying to target what they think might be an attractive couple that they can then expose.
2: The couple split up months after Duddy went viral during the 2023 NFL draft. Cameras capturing her reactions as Levis kept getting passed over during the first round. The attention helping to boost her profile on social media. Experts say high-profile couples like Levis and Duddy are common targets for hackers who take advantage of simple security mistakes.
4: 90% of the time, it's something like a reused password. 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
2: But there are steps you can take to protect your personal data.
4: Make sure to use a password manager so that you stop reusing your passwords. Make sure that they turn on their two-factor authentication on their email, and make sure that you lock down your iCloud or Google or Microsoft account recovery options.
1: So far, no arrests or charges have been announced in that alleged hack.
0: In the NBA playoffs, the Thunder are one win away from another trip to the finals. They poured in 40 points in the second quarter last night and never trailed again. Some traveling Spurs fans even dressed up as nuns. But that wasn't enough. The Spurs lost 127-114. Knicks fans are waiting for the finals with tickets at Madison Square Garden, the highest in NBA history. The least expensive online, around $3,500.
1: That's gotta hurt.
0: Yes.
1: Coming up, the new construction project at the White House for UFC Fight Night.
0: Plus, the new Ferrari getting the Pope's blessing, but causing controversy.
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0: Time to check the pulse. We begin with the latest construction project at the White House, this time for the upcoming UFC fights.
2: Yes, so the metal framework has already been erected on the South Lawn. It'll flank an octagon cage and 4,000 seats will be added.
0: A rendering shows what it will look like. The fight night is June 14th, President Trump's birthday. Next, another wild interaction with Health Secretary RFK Jr.
2: Yeah, Kennedy shared video of himself wrangling two snakes on a patio with his bare hands and then barely flinching as they tried to bite him. This happened at the doctor, home of Dr. Oz Kennedy's wife, who was heard saying, "You're nuts."
0: Kennedy's previous encounters with other wild animals include a whale carcass and a bear.
2: Wow. Next, the Pope and the Ferrari.
0: Pope Leo getting behind the wheel of Ferrari's new all-electric model, the Luce. While the car may have had his blessing, many others, including top Italian politicians, slammed the $640,000 car, claiming it doesn't deserve Ferrari's famous logo. Ferrari stock dropped 5% yesterday. Next, a fun moment at the ballpark.
2: Yeah, so this is in the stands at the Mets game. Actor J.K. Simmons was introduced to fans, but check out Spider-Man there right behind him. Simmons played Spider-Man's biggest critic in the movies, and then he stayed in character, threatening to punch the web slinger. I love it.
0: Meanwhile, it was Attack the Cones night in Pittsburgh. At least one fan bringing a traffic cone while wearing his Star Wars outfit. The team really getting into it with a player using a lightsaber as a bat and firing lasers from second base. And finally, the sea lion that went dumpster diving.
2: Look at this big guy living his best life in that dumpster outside a seafood restaurant in Chile. Very impressive.
0: Okay, top headlines next. Fantastic.
3: Across America.
4: Good morning.
11: Hello.
3: Wherever we are.
11: Welcome home. It's good to be home.
3: It feels like home.
17: Hi.

0: GMA.
1: Hey, everybody.
0: It's an invitation to come together.
2: Happy birthday.
0: Brighten your morning.
3: I'm George. How are you?
0: And the day ahead.
4: They were just in the wrong place at the wrong time, and evil found them.
5: The slayings of two young people in a nearby Lover's Lane area.
6: It caused a reign of terror.
4: It was a mystery.
7: This is a cold case going nowhere fast.
8: 35 years, we're going to be sitting here, and we still don't have an answer.
7: Then there's a break in the case.
9: Police say they have finally solved a brutal double murder after 36 years.
6: May he rot in hell.
10: Evil found them. Now streaming on Disney Plus and Hulu.
11: Is this hard to talk about?
12: Yeah,
13: Seattle ground, about to take off. It's going to be crazy. I did a kind of a bad thing.
14: So you hijacked the plane?
13: Yeah.
15: He hasn't flown an airplane before.
16: How did he get that plane in the airplane? How did no one know?
13: Hey, you think this thing can do a barrel roll?
17: Trying to figure out how to use the autopilot first.
13: Boring.
12: He's going upside
18: holy
12: down.
18: Roll. Holy.
12: Can we cut the cameras?
13: This is probably like jail time for life, huh?
19: Checking more top stories, a landslide in the Republican primary runoff in Texas. State Attorney General Ken Paxton has unseated long-term Senator John Cornyn after Paxton won President Trump's endorsement. He'll now face Democrat James Tallarico in November.
20: At least one person was killed and nine are unaccounted for after a chemical tank ruptured at this paper mill in Washington State. The family of a worker confirming his death. The cause of the rupture is unclear.
19: The CDC is asking for staff volunteers to help screen passengers arriving in the U.S. from Central Africa, where the Ebola outbreak is growing. New York's JFK is now the fourth U.S. airport where those screenings will take place.
20: 1 week after being arrested in connection with his billionaire father's death, Mango fashion line executive Jonathan Ondich has now stepped down to focus on his legal case. He denies he's responsible for his father's fatal fall during a hike in Spain.
19: Today's weather, severe storms around D.C. and Virginia, rain in the southeast, possible flooding from Houston to New Orleans.
20: And finally, a father and daughter on a wild ride.
19: Danny New has their story.
21: Want the window open?
22: This is the story of a father and daughter driving 600 miles to save two calves.
23: So you had hay in the car.
24: I was still vacuuming it out. A year later.
22: Filmmaker Joanna Zellman and her dad, Jared, teamed up with the popular social media brand The Dodo to produce this short documentary called Cow Trip.
25: Yeah.
22: It's about when, a few years ago, they were tapped to help transport Mickey and Moose from farms in Vermont to an animal sanctuary in Maryland. For Joanna, she's always been a big animal lover. And for Jared,
24: when your adult child asks you to travel with them, how can you say no?
22: So in a car lined with hay and tarp, dad and daughter set out with these 10-day-old calves.
26: This is amazing.
22: Making occasional stops to feed Mickey and Moose, which Jared, a physician from Connecticut, had never done before.
27: Oh, hi. Hello.
22: They drove for almost 14 straight hours, arriving at Rosie's farm sanctuary just before 2 a.m. And then, a month later, when Mickey and Moose completed their quarantines...
26: It's grass!
22: Joanna and Jared returned to see their first steps on grass ever. Mickey went first, before circling back to tell Moose it was safe so they could engage together in galloping time.
28: We are at Rosie's farm sanctuary with Mickey and Moose.
22: Almost 4 years later, Joanna and Jared have continually returned to visit Mickey and Moose, who at this point clearly also share a familial bond.
28: They're still best friends. They lick each other. They groom each other. They run around together. Yeah, they're inseparable.
29: So guys, the full documentary Cow Trip is now streaming on the Dodo's YouTube channel. Many commenters so far are saying the film is quite moving.
28: Leave it to Danny.
19: Looking good. That's your GMA First Look.
28: Have a great day.
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30: It's Wednesday, May 27th, and it's Game On in Texas. We start here. Ken Paxton storms to victory and reshapes the midterms in the process.
31: Paxton winning here automatically vaults Texas to the top of the competitive races this fall.
30: How he beat a four-time senator and why this could affect the whole map.
0: ABC News. I'm Sherry Preston. Back to work soon for first responders in southern Washington state after the rupture of a chemical tank at a paper plant killed one person and left nine hurt, some seriously. Cowlitz Fire and Rescue Chief Scott Goldstein.
1: Officials can also confirm that there's currently nine employees who remain unaccounted for.
0: Voters in Texas picking Attorney General Ken Paxton as the GOP nominee for Senate and voting down the incumbent, Senator John Cornyn. The senator spoke last night.
2: I've said throughout this race that I trust the voters of Texas, and they've made their decision, and I must respect it.
0: Paxton will face Democrat James Tallarico for Cornyn's Texas seat. Health officials warn the Ebola outbreak in Central Africa is growing beyond what responders can do to contain it. Rescuers in Laos found five of the seven villagers who have been missing for more than a week in a flooded cave. They were trapped when heavy rain cut off the entrance. This is ABC News.
30: It represented something even bigger. This would have the power not to just reshape a Senate seat, but potentially reshape the national midterm picture. So let's take a step back for a second. Remember, if Democrats can flip four seats in November, they take back the Senate. That's all they need to have power over legislation, power over Supreme Court nominations, cabinet picks. If they could flip Texas, the thinking goes, flipping the other three seats would get a whole lot easier. Many analysts agree Paxton could be a much easier opponent to face than, say, a four-term senator.
2: Tonight, we've come up short in this primary runoff.
30: Last night, as the votes came in, it became clear Paxton had won this easily.
3: Tonight, we just made history.
30: He had blown the doors off this race, and overnight, Texas has turned into this November's fiercest battle. Let's start the day with ABC's D.C. Bureau Chief Rick Klein. Rick, big victory for Paxton here. Can you just walk us through the significance of this?
4: Yeah, I mean, the ending of John Cornyn's Senate career happened in dramatic fashion. It happened to a guy that is just very well known in Texas political circles and nationally, usually not for the right reasons. This is a guy that has been scandal-plagued for years, Brad. He was impeached by Republicans in a Republican state, although not convicted. He's had criminal charges filed against him and dropped. He's had scandals involving a salacious divorce. And all of that just seemed to draw him closer to Donald Trump.
3: When everyone in Washington told him to abandon me and abandon the people of Texas, he didn't listen. Instead, he gave his complete and total endorsement.
4: For months, Republicans have been saying to him nationally, hey, stay out of this race or give it to Cornyn. Cornyn's going to win, and Cornyn wins, then we don't have to worry about holding out to Texas. Instead, just a week out, Trump threw his weight behind Ken Paxton, and Paxton winning here automatically vaults Texas to the top of the competitive races this fall.
3: Texas will be the radical left's number one priority. But if there's one thing I know about Texans, is that we're not going to let them take it.
4: Democrats see a real opportunity there, and frankly, Republicans fear that opportunity. It's going to be enormously expensive and enormously competitive all the way through November.
30: Well, and so let's talk about, after all, there's another guy running in this race. It's the Democrat. We know that it's James Tallarico. It's the Democratic Party's candidate running for Senate. What should we know about him? And I guess, how does he sort of factor into this race?
4: Yeah, Tallarico has become just a fast rising star in the Democratic Party. Only 37 years old, but he's been in the Texas legislature for years now.
5: They're raising taxes on all of us while they cut taxes for themselves. The real fight in this country is not left versus right. It's top versus bottom.
4: He's got a reputation as someone more on the progressive side than the moderate side, but someone that has been apt to make some surprises. And famously, he broke through with an interview with Joe Rogan.
7: There's reason and good reasons to be disillusioned.
8: Mm-hmm.
7: I guess I'm pushing back on is that second step of it's always going to be this way.
8: Right. It doesn't have to be
7: right.
8: This way.
7: That is the key step.
8: Right.
7: So
8: I'm not because you need to run for president.
7: Yeah.
8: We need someone who's actually a good person.
4: Everyone from him to Stephen Colbert, who had an interview that went viral online with him.
9: I'm an eighth generation Texan. My family has been in our state since it was Mexico. And across...
14: So you're going to get deported is what you're saying.
4: And a lot of people are just intrigued by his backstory, his very humble beginnings in Texas, troubled childhood, worked as a teacher, led the Teach for America program, and became a seminarian and a state lawmaker.
5: My faith teaches me to love my neighbor as myself.
4: A very compelling character that is guaranteed to raise about as much money as he needs in a very big and expensive state.
30: Well, and a Presbyterian seminarian, right? I've heard that his faith, I guess I've heard Texans say, like, in some ways he speaks Texan. I mean, does that
6: Yeah. Does he play differently than a standard Democrat or something?
4: Well, that's interesting, because sometimes what he's spoken has been maybe too frank for Texas when he's talked about, and these are clips that are going to become very famous in the coming months.
11: God is both masculine and feminine and everything in between. God is non-binary.
4: He's questioned how many genders there are biologically. That's not something that I think most people of faith in Texas are likely to hear.
11: Modern science obviously recognizes that there are many more than two biological sexes. In fact, there are six.
4: There's also just a false rumor out there that he's a vegan.
12: And he's a vegan. He's a vegan in Texas. And you can't get elected as a vegan in Texas.
4: Which is, like, in Texas, that's a slur. He's had to combat that by having a picture of himself eating a big old turkey leg. But he has talked about wanting to have less meat consumed in society, which, again, that's a little rough in Texas. So whether he fits Texas broadly or what we thought about it, or the emerging Texas and the Texas of 2026 and maybe beyond, is one of the big questions that'll get settled here.
13: I think about South Texas, the Rio Grande Valley. The Democratic Party nationally just assumed that those voters were always going to vote for Democrats. And there's nothing worse in a democracy than taking a voter for granted.
4: A lot of people have compared him to Beto O'Rourke, who came close but fell short in his race against Ted Cruz for the Senate and then flamed out in the presidential race a short time after that. A lot of people that I've talked to see in Tallarico someone who has more political talent and has been discovered a little bit earlier in the process. And there's just a lot of folks that are excited about his candidacy in Texas and well beyond.
6: Well, and I guess I'm wondering, Rick, like, as you zoom out, is this the kind of candidate the Democrats are hoping get them over the line in several of these states? Can you, I guess, give us a sense of what the map looks like for Democrats and then what candidates they think would help them flip the Senate or flip the House or whatever they're trying to do?
4: Yeah, start by saying that the Democrats have a brutal map. Very few opportunities. Only one state that has a senator up for re-election is a state that voted for Kamala Harris and certainly has a Republican senator. That's the state of Maine. So you if you're a Democrat, you got to start there. And they need to pick up four total, because it's right now a Senate where it's 53 to 47, and if you're going to take control in the party that doesn't have the White House, you have to have 51 votes. So they've got a net four. So that means holding on to the states they have, including some battlegrounds like Michigan and Georgia and New Hampshire, and then expanding the map. And the kinds of candidates that they're going with, they really fall into two categories. One is the Tallarico mode. I think you'd put Graham Platner, who's the Democratic candidate in Maine, in a similar type of mode of like a younger kind of outsider image.
15: We will defeat Susan Collins. We will go to Washington and we will start tearing down the system.
4: Maybe he's said and done some questionable things in the past.
16: His skull and crossbones tattoo, which he says he had for almost 20 years and had no idea it resembled a Nazi symbol.
4: So you have to win states like that. If they can win Maine and Texas, they're well on their way to potentially winning. But what would put them over the top would be more moderate and kind of establishment figures in states that trend a little bit more red.
17: I didn't plan to run for office again. But when I see what's going on, I know I can do something about it for Ohio.
4: Sherrod Brown in Ohio or Roy Cooper in North Carolina. The Brown was a longtime senator. Cooper, a former governor. They're
6: Democrats.
4: I was going
6: to say, these are names I know, Rick. This is the old guard. Yeah.
4: And if those kind of like old school Democrats can pull it off, and in addition to some of these emerging stars, that's the secret sauce for Democrats. They need all of those things, both of those ends of the spectrum to work. And then they can talk about those states in addition to some longer shots like Alaska, Iowa, maybe even Nebraska, where there's an independent candidate running. But everything has to go right for them. But so far, things have gone more right than wrong. Coming into the year, there weren't a lot of people that thought Democrats had any chance of taking on the Senate. Now, I think it's getting realistic. And you start to focus in on these candidates, focus in on the stakes, focus in on Donald Trump and the perceptions around him, and you could have a real ball game.
12: They want to win. I know how to win.
18: Are you worried about
12: some of them don't know how to win. I know how to win. I think I've proven that, haven't I?
6: Lastly, President Trump, his endorsements at this point, they've all been, obviously, Trumpy candidates. Do those move the needle for Republican voters, and do those move the needle for national voters, and is there a difference there?
4: There's a huge difference, Brad, and that's one reason that this primary season could be misleading when it comes to Trump's power. We've seen a number of instances where Trump's endorsement basically turned a race around and handed it to the person that Trump wanted, even if that person is, you know, more extreme or more controversial. That hasn't mattered. But that isn't the kind of voter that determines a general election in a battleground state. It just isn't. And so
31: activating the Trump base, yes, that's important, but it's not going to be enough. And winning in a primary, especially in the polarized politics of 2026, it just is not necessarily a recipe for success. And there's a lot of voters for whom, yes, Donald Trump is a motivating factor to go vote for, but there's a lot of voters also, Brad, we've learned, are motivating factors to vote against Donald Trump.
6: Yeah, and it's interesting. ABC News has a new poll out just this morning with the Washington Post and with Ipsos, and it asked Americans, what is the worst thing about either of these parties? And Donald Trump dominated the discussion here. The thing Americans didn't like the most about Republicans was Trump himself or perceived loyalty to Trump. And then even for Democrats, often the answer of what don't you like about the Democrats, there were people that said, like, they're too liberal, they're too woke, came up in these open-ended answers. But the most popular response was that they were not strong enough in standing up to Donald Trump. Rick Klein, after a big night in Texas, thank you.
31: Thank you, Brad.
6: Next up on Start Here, it's been months no one has seen Iran's Ayatollah in public, but that hasn't stopped him from consolidating his power. We're back in a bit.
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6: This past weekend, President Trump gave some encouraging news. Amid ongoing negotiations in Qatar, he said, the framework of a peace deal with Iran had come into focus. And yet, less than 24 hours later, Trump said, actually, there's no rush. If anything, he said, diplomats should take their time crafting a broader deal. And by the end of the day Sunday, the U.S. had fired on Iranian naval facilities in what they described as a targeted strike. Well, yesterday, in a written statement read aloud to Iranians on state TV, Iran's new supreme leader warned there would be retaliation.
27: The clock cannot be turned back, and the nations and lands of the region will no longer be a shield for American bases.
6: Saying the U.S. would pay for its, quote, mischief. Let's take it to the region right now. ABC's chief foreign correspondent Ian Pannell is standing by. Ian, first off, what can you tell us about this American strike, I guess? What was it? How significant was it?
28: Yeah, I mean, this took place in southern Iran. CENTCOM is describing it as a self-defense operation, essentially, saying that it targeted Iranian fast boats. These are the boats that are used by the IRGC, the Islamic Revolutionary Guard Corps, which is essentially the military vanguard that protects the regime that has been responsible for targeting some of the shipping inside that area and also targeting missile launchers, which, of course, the US and others have said, well, they were totally obliterated.
29: I would say we knocked out 85% of their missile capacity. It's very hard for them now to build missiles.
28: Clearly, Iran still retains that capability. Now, they haven't explicitly said what the threat was, but they did say it was to protect U.S., primarily naval personnel in the region. I think it speaks to the fragility of the ceasefire and the ongoing threat there and the reality that despite all this bombing that's taken place, as billions and billions of dollars have been spent, Iran still remains a potent force.
6: Yeah, but that's the thing, Ian. That's what's so confusing to me is we've heard now threats of retaliation from the Iranians. The U.S. has kept insisting that we are near a kind of peace deal. Not only have the Iranians denied that, but we keep actively firing on each other. So, what are the potential next steps toward a peace deal, and what things are clearly standing in the way of that.
28: Yeah, I mean, Iran, of course, called it a serious violation. They said that they would retaliate, as we've seen before, for example, when the US Navy intercepted Iranian boats that were trying to breach the blockade that the U.S. has put in place.
0: They also launched cruise missiles, drones, small boats at U.S. forces defending commercial shipping in the straits, and United States Navy MH-60 helicopters and Army AH-64 Apache helicopters successfully defeated those threats.
28: So you've kind of had this low-level tit-for-tat. Now, I don't think it means that the ceasefire isn't still there. One should expect that there are going to be these moments, but I think it speaks to the difficulty of actually trying to get a lasting peace if you can't even have this system in place where the US has got this naval blockade to try and stop any ships going to Iranian shores or leaving Iranian shores, and you don't have the free flow of vessels through the Strait of Hormuz, which we keep talking about.
1: How close would you say that you are to a deal right now with Iran?
2: Could happen any day. Could, and it might not happen, but it could happen any day.
28: We've heard many, many predictions that the end is in sight. We've seen lots of deadlines imposed by President Trump that have come and gone and had no impact.
2: I'm saying 2 or 3 days, maybe Friday, Saturday, Sunday, something, maybe early next week, a limited period of time.
28: Now, I think one thing is clear is that both sides, both the Iranians and the US, are saying, yes, there's been progress on some issues. That's fine. But the key sticking points, in particular Iran's nuclear program, still remains a major stumbling block.
2: We're going to either make sure they don't have a nuclear weapon, or we're going to have to do something very drastic.
28: President Trump taking social media yesterday, saying that Iran's going to give up its highly enriched uranium. It's got something like 1,000 pounds of highly enriched uranium. In other words, uranium that is enriched to such a level that it wouldn't take much more to then turn it into weapons grade, but it also has lower level highly enriched uranium, and it still has, despite all the bombing, the ability to cascade centrifuges. What does that mean? In other words, it means it still has the ability to create more highly enriched uranium, and Iran is saying that this is its right, as it is for many other countries, to have a peaceful nuclear program. Now, Israel and the US and many others feel that Iran's program is not peaceful at all. And despite all the optimism, the mood music that we're hearing from the president, from Secretary of State Rubio,
3: it's either going to be a good deal or there isn't going to be one.
28: The reality is there's no settlement on these issues. And having said over the weekend that a deal looks like it's going to be agreed in the coming 24 hours or days, we're now looking at a number of days without any obvious sign of an agreement. And I think that's part of the problem.
6: In what other question, Ian, is Iran now appears to have started to restore internet access to its people. That, like, I think we forget that people in Iran have not been able to easily get the internet or, like, word to the outside world very easily over the last couple of months. What does that new access say about how the Iranian regime either sees the war itself or, like, sees its relationship with its people?
28: Yeah, I think it's absolutely the latter. I think it's an expression of confidence, which certainly wouldn't have been the case just a few months ago. Mm. The US and Israel never explicitly said this war is about regime change. But certainly for Israel, it absolutely was.
5: This is part of the effort to crack the regime. It's not going to happen in one day. We're 20 days into this war. Yes, we're seeing cracks.
28: And both Prime Minister Netanyahu and President Trump have encouraged the Iranian people to seize the moment to rise up and overthrow its rulers. Even though President Trump has said repeatedly that the regime has been overthrown, I mean, it hasn't been overthrown. Yes, we have a change of personalities, but you now have a regime that is arguably more hardline than it was before.
5: The replacement Ayatollah has not shown his face. Have you seen him? We haven't.
7: And you have an Iranian people who firstly rose up at the start of the year, something in the region of 10 to 30,000 people, unarmed protesters, were gunned down by their own government. So they were cowed by that. I think this suggests that the Iranian regime feels confident enough to restore the internet, and it won't represent a threat to themselves, that the Iranian people have enough to think about.
6: Oh, like the people have bought in. They believe that Mujtaba Khamenei is their leader. Like, that's the idea.
7: Exactly, exactly. And even if they don't support him, that's not necessarily the point. The point is, are they willing to go back out on the streets to communicate with each other over the internet, use the internet to foment a popular uprising? I think the judgment of the regime right now is absolutely not.
6: All right, Ian Pannell there in Tel Aviv right now, really clarifying. Thank you.
7: Thanks, Brad.
6: Okay, one more quick break. When we come back, you know why our team is the best? Because it sees all the anglers. One last thing is next.
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13: 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Thank you for making ABC News America's number one news.
6: And one last thing. I've lived in New York for a while now, like 20 years, and what's funny is, for millions of people living on an island, no one seems to have any plans to go in the water. Like, you can take a jog near the river, you can drive your car over the bridge, you might pinch your nose in a smelly subway car. New Yorkers aren't even thinking about taking a dip in the Hudson, let alone eating from it.
14: Peter, I hear you've been fishing in the Hudson. Are you okay?
15: Brad, I'm thriving. I'm great.
6: This is ABC's Peter Haralambos, who seemed to light up a couple months ago when New York authorities announced that for the first time in 50 years, fish caught in the Hudson River are safe to eat.
15: About 200 miles upstream, there were these two General Electric plants that, until like the 1970s, basically, were dumping about 1 million pounds of forever chemicals into the river. And that contamination basically, you know, impacted everything that lives in the Hudson.
6: You wouldn't be able to taste it, but these are chemicals associated with an increased risk for certain types of cancer, thyroid disease, and other health issues. When you count the depth of this river, this is technically the country's largest Superfund site, which has turned New York City, once a seafood superpower, into a kind of fisherman's ghost town. Peter says on this island of 2 million inhabitants and millions more commuters, there's only one bait and tackle shop.
15: It's in a exotic fish and coral store in Chinatown where the owner sells tackle on the side. Other than that one location in the city, there's just no bait and tackle stores on the island of Manhattan.
6: Now, the health department says adults can safely have several helpings of river-caught bass per month. Children and pregnant women can have one, although all are advised to trim and skin their fish since fat can hold about 50% of whatever bad stuff may still be there. But some New Yorkers wonder, who in their right mind would even try this? Oh yeah, Peter.
15: You can literally hear the jet engines whirling, but I am not here to catch a flight. I'm here to catch a fish. I got myself a rod. We went out to Brooklyn, went to Sheepshead Bay. We met up with Mike, who runs Bernie's Bait and Tackle.
6: Peter says ever since this announcement, there's been a shift. A long-dormant fishing culture is coming back to life. The guys who run a Brooklyn bait shop took him out to Manhattan's Battery, right in the shadow of the Statue of Liberty.
15: They say they've been eating the fish their entire lives, but they're glad to see the water level recovering. And, you know, this is an outlet for them.
4: There's the fallacy of, you know, oh my God, the water's dirty and so on and so forth. And it's really not.
6: And yet, they got skunked. They caught nothing that day, which necessitated another trip with another Hudson River regular.
15: We went on a tour with this guide, Seth Ferenchenis, who actually leads fishing tours of both the Hudson and Central Park.
6: Every week, he says, he sees more and more curious New Yorkers buying a fishing rod, going out on the water, seeing what they can catch. Peter says eventually, something pulled on his line. You got a bite.
15: We did get a bite. We got a bite. Kind of a fish, kind of.
16: Keep going. Well done.
6: He was hoping for a striped bass, a flounder, a scup, a porgy.
16: You're good.
6: But as this creature leapt up into the air, Peter was able to make out, is that a yellow snake?
17: It is an eel.
16: Oh my gosh, you caught an eel.
15: What kind of looked like a snake? In reality, an American eel, about 2.5 feet.
16: That's a really big fish.
17: This is terrifying. This is
15: slimy, long. Somehow it hisses.
6: Sadly, these aren't on the list of edible sea creatures. Health authorities say they actually spend too much time slithering around parts of the Hudson that are still contaminated. In fact, to this day, New York's antiquated sewer system sends out billions of gallons of oil and sewage whenever it rains. Advocates say more can still be done to make our rivers safer. After all, ecology is not black or white. It's often grody shades of gray. I just kept asking Peter, like, but for real, did you see any three-eyed fish? Like, do people catch three-eyed fish? He assures me, no. That's allegedly an urban myth. Don't forget to leave us a 5-star rating and review. It really does help us get the word out about the pod. And it doesn't take much. One of my favorite reviews this month, the review was 2 words. Someone posted, good reporting. Their username, by the way, is Simple Review. Yes? Well played. I'm Brad Milkey. I'll see you tomorrow.

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12: Hi, I'm Diane Macedo. Today on ABC News Live First, the deadly chemical tank rupture in Washington State. At least one person is dead and nine are missing. We have the latest on the violent blast, the urgent search underway, and concerns the tank is still unstable. President Trump's big win in the high-stakes Texas primary. State Attorney General Ken Paxton ousted longtime Republican Senator John Cornyn. What it could mean for who controls the Senate come November. New calls for help in the Ebola outbreak. Why an aid group says the outbreak in Central Africa could become the deadliest on record, and how the CDC is trying to screen Americans coming from the hot zone. Plus, the urgent cave rescue operation. 100 first responders are joining the desperate search for people trapped inside. Why locals initially hesitated to alert authorities and what it'll take to get them out. But first,
13: from ABC News, I'm Sherry Preston. Texas Senator John Cornyn tried for more than a year to show that he and President Trump were on the same team. In the end, it didn't matter when the president endorsed his opponent, State Attorney General Ken Paxton, who defeated Cornyn handily in Tuesday's runoff primary. In Dallas, here's ABC's Jim Ryan.
14: The National Republican Senatorial Committee was clearly backing John Cornyn in his bid for a fifth term, taking swipes during the primary at what it called an incompetent Ken Paxton. Overnight, the committee took down online press releases that mentioned the new GOP nominee for U.S. Senate. Instead, the organization is going after Paxton's Democratic challenger, labeling James Tallarico a, quote, radical leftist who thinks God is non-binary. Jim Ryan, ABC News in Dallas-Fort Worth.
13: One person was killed, but nine are still missing following a chemical explosion at a paper mill plant in Washington State, about 2 hours south of Seattle. ABC's Melissa Adon is there.
15: The facility, which employs about 1,000 people, makes a variety of paper goods. Officials say the 900,000-gallon tank contains white liquor, a mixture of chemicals that can burn the skin or burn the lungs if inhaled. Efforts to find other victims temporarily called off overnight because the chemicals remaining in the tank made it too volatile.
13: 9 people were taken to hospitals. Actor Matthew Perry's personal assistant, Kenneth Iwamasa, will be sentenced today for his role in Perry's fatal drug overdose in 2023.
16: Iwamasa pleaded guilty to 1 count of conspiracy to distribute ketamine causing death and faces up to 15 years in prison. His lawyers insist he was vulnerable to the relationship dynamic which he fell into with Perry. In short, he could not simply say no to the star actor.
13: ABC's Hannah Batah. 5 villagers stuck in a flooded cave in the country of Laos have been found alive. Rescuers are still looking for 2 others. You're listening to ABC News.
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13: Tennessee federal public defenders are calling on the governor to hold off on any more lethal injections following the case of Tony Carruthers, a death row inmate whose execution had to be halted when medics couldn't find a suitable vein. Kit Thomas says it's an ongoing problem.
19: Difficulty establishing IV lines is not a hypothetical problem in executions. It's a known complication that has caused prolonged and botched executions across this country for years.
13: In New Jersey, tensions remain high outside Delaney Hall, a Newark federal immigration facility where Senator Andy Kim was pepper sprayed by ICE agents on Tuesday. ABC's Phil Tate is there this morning.
20: About a dozen federal agents just outside of the detention center. There's a fleet of vehicles and a few protesters who are in the street. Just moments ago, a vehicle tried to make their way inside. Some folks even sitting on the sidewalk. They were trying to block that vehicle from getting inside. But this all followed what happened here just last night. Protesters clashed with federal immigration officers yet again, ending with 3 arrests.
13: Protesters say the conditions inside that facility, which is privately run, are abhorrent, including the distribution of rotten food to detainees. New York Knicks fans won't be getting into the Garden cheap to see their team play in their first NBA finals this century. So far, the least expensive tickets we could find online came in at $2,000. Sherry Preston, ABC News.
12: Millions are under flood watches today along the Gulf Coast and Ohio River Valley. Rainfall could reach 2 to 3 inches per hour in parts of the region. Chief Meteorologist Ginger Z is tracking the forecast for us. Hi, Ginger.
21: Diane, more than 7 inches of rain in western North Carolina for Asheville, which, of course, they're still reeling after that Hurricane Helene and all of the impacts there. They had more damage in the same county from the flash flooding just this weekend. Trees down, that creek filled quickly, taking out trees. So Black Mountain, North Carolina, lots of spots were seeing the impacts of all of that rain so quickly after being in such drought. Now, in Abilene, Texas, you had hail flying, you had the storms brewing, and some gusts up to 77 miles per hour in the Texas Panhandle. So we have more of that today that has now moved to the east. Corpus Christi woke up very wet with flash flood warnings. And today the threat for severe storms, meaning the damaging winds, is actually in Washington, D.C., Richmond, Virginia Beach, all the way back to West Virginia. So right into Appalachia there. Watch this afternoon, especially when those storms get a little fervor and a little energy from the sun. Those could become severe and take out power lines. Then the flash flood threat today. It's Cincinnati. It's over to West Virginia, like Morgantown. But also, this line is now moving through Louisiana into New Orleans, Baton Rouge, Mobile, all with the level 2 out of 4 for flash flooding. Cannot emphasize enough how this is bittersweet, because this will help dent the drought, but we still have a lot of rain yet to go, with that drought still at the highest level in so many of these states. Diane.
12: Ginger Z, thank you. President Trump's pick is projected to win the high-stakes Texas GOP Senate runoff. Longtime Republican Senator John Cornyn is losing his seat to the state's embattled Attorney General Ken Paxton. Now, some Senate Republicans are concerned that will boost Democrats' chances of flipping a critical seat. ABC's Jay O'Brien has the latest on the race. Hi, Jay.
0: Diane, this is a major Texas-sized win for President Trump, who gave a last-minute endorsement to the state's embattled Attorney General Ken Paxton, allowing him to wallop Texas's longtime Republican Senator John Cornyn, beating him by more than 30 points in that runoff overnight, a dramatic shift from the primary the two had that was razor-thin in March. Trump branding Paxton, who tried to help him overturn the results of the 2020 election, a, quote, true MAGA warrior, and now calling Cornyn disloyal. It's now the fourth time in less than a month that Trump has put his thumb on the scale in a primary and ousted a fellow Republican. Cornyn, though, was largely supportive of President Trump in the Senate. Paxton, for his part, has survived a series of scandals, including an attempt from his own Texas Republicans to impeach him. He's been accused of infidelity, corruption. He's denied any wrongdoing. And in that impeachment, he was acquitted in the state Senate. Some Republican senators, though, were concerned that Trump's choice here would give a boost to the Democratic candidate, James Tallarico, who is right now courting John Cornyn voters, trying to flip that critical Texas Senate seat blue for the first time in more than three decades. Diane.
12: Jay O'Brien, thank you. The CDC is urging its staffers to help screen incoming airline passengers for Ebola. A doctor on the front line says the outbreak is, quote, completely out of control. Now Homeland Security is adding a fourth airport to the list of those taking in Americans traveling from Central Africa. Faith Abube has the latest from Atlanta International Airport. Hi, Faith.
1: Diane, the Atlanta airport is one of only three entry points where U.S. citizens coming in from Ebola-impacted areas can fly into. JFK will be added to that list starting tomorrow. But right now, the CDC is asking for help screening these passengers, checking their temperatures, checking for signs of Ebola before they can walk through those doors and into the community.
22: As international aid groups warn that the Ebola outbreak in Central Africa could become the deadliest on record, the CDC, with an urgent request to its staff members. An internal email obtained by ABC News shows acting CDC Director Dr. Jay Bhattacharya urging employees to volunteer to screen Americans returning from Ebola hot zones for possible signs of the virus. The U.S. is one of several countries tightening travel restrictions amid the rapidly growing outbreak. Americans traveling from the DRC, South Sudan, and Uganda can only enter the U.S. through these airports. Non-U.S. citizens who have recently visited those countries are temporarily banned. According to the Wall Street Journal, the Trump administration is looking into a new approach to handling Americans exposed to the Ebola virus. Those U.S. citizens would reportedly be sent to Kenya for observation by U.S. public health officers instead of being flown to the U.S. for monitoring. The plan still needs approval from Kenya. This as health officials warn that the outbreak is currently outpacing efforts to contain it. Doctors suspect the virus has already killed more than 200 people, including a baby in a Congo hospital whose mother was infected. At least another 900 people may be fighting the infection. This American aid worker and his team in the region making preparations for potential patients.
23: You know, right now we're working 14, 16 hour days. You know, 6-7 days a week. We're trying to rotate to get breaks.
1: And Diane, just a reminder here, the WHO has said that the Ebola risk in parts of Central Africa right now is high, but the global risk remains low. But as we've seen here, that has not stopped the U.S. and other countries from continuing to tighten their travel restrictions, especially with the World Cup just around the corner. Diane.
12: Faith Abube, thank you.
2: Vice President Vance says he's optimistic about peace talks with Iran. In an interview with NBC, the vice president says he's extremely hopeful Tehran will agree not to develop a nuclear weapon. Meanwhile, Iran's issuing new retaliation threats after U.S. strikes in the Strait of Hormuz. Senior political correspondent Rachel Scott is at the White House with more on all that. Hi, Rachel. What's the latest on these negotiations?
4: Diane, the president holding a cabinet meeting here at the White House amid all of this uncertainty on whether there will be a deal and amid the escalating tensions with Iran. The president, senior White House officials were optimistic about the progress of these talks, but this morning still nothing has been finalized. And it comes as Iran is vowing retaliation after U.S. officials launched what they called self-defensive strikes in the region. As all of this played out, the president left the White House to go to Walter Reed Medical Center for a three-hour dental and doctor appointment visit last night. The White House billing this as a routine annual medical checkup, but it does come amid some questions about the president's health, giving photos showing bruising on his hands, swelling in his legs. The White House has said all of that bruising on his hand is from frequent handshaking and that the swelling in his legs is related to a benign common condition related to the veins, but still no readout from the White House doctor on this latest visit. The president turns 80 in just a few weeks, Diane.
2: Rachel Scott, thank you. Let's bring in ABC News contributor, former Deputy Assistant Secretary of Defense for the Middle East, Mick Mulroy, for more. Hi, Mick. So the vice president says he's extremely hopeful Iran will agree not to develop nuclear weapons. How is that commitment the administration is looking for different than those Iran has already made?
5: So, Dan, of course, there is a fatwa that says Iran will not get a nuclear weapon issued by the Supreme Leader. And under their system, that's the biggest commitment they're willing to give. But I do think the United States is going to want that restated in this MOU.

0: expected to go into an MOU potentially in a few days, in which they would have to reopen the Strait of Hormuz. So it's very disconcerting that they would be laying mines if that was their actual intent. If they really did intend to open the Strait of Hormuz, that is inconsistent activity.
1: And Mick, in just a few hours, President Trump plans to hold a cabinet meeting at the White House. What are you watching for there?
0: Well, obviously, they want to talk about contingencies. One, if they actually get this MOU, for example, how do we actually recover this highly enriched uranium? There's around 1,000 pounds. It's buried underneath tons of rubble. But they also want to talk about contingencies if this doesn't happen. For example, if Iran does not agree to the terms and the U.S. feels that the only way to compel them to do so is to restart the air war, which has many connotations that would go with it. Iran's obviously going to a counterattack, and likely not against just against U.S. forces, but all against also against our allies in the region. So these need to be talked through about what the plan would be for either scenario. I hope there's not too much discussion in public, because if we're close to the end, we wouldn't want anything that was said to derail the last part of these negotiations.
1: Mick Mulroy, thank you. And crews are trying to rescue seven people trapped in a flooded Laos cave. Officials say the group was hunting for gold last week when a flash flood blocked their exit. Now, rescuers say they've found five of the gold hunters, but they can't reach them, and two are still missing. Foreign correspondent Maggie Rulli is here with the details. So, Maggie, how do they know where these five people are, and why can't they reach them?
2: Yeah, well, Diane, you know, after a week of being trapped, we can see this dramatic footage. We're finally getting some good news. Rescuers have announced that five of the seven people trapped inside that cave have been found. And almost miraculously, they're said to be found in good condition. Again, they've been in that cave in total darkness for more than a week. The rescuers are saying right now their first priority is bringing food to the group inside the cave as they work out how to safely rescue them and actually get them through those narrow passageways back out into the open. Their other priority is finding the two others who remain missing. We do know that rescuers have been rushing this whole week to pump water out of the cave after those people initially got trapped inside when flash floods blocked their exit out. They've also been yelling for the divers, trying to find signs of life and exact locations. But they say while this cave is actually relatively small, the hardest part of this rescue is how narrow the cave is and trying to navigate these passageways. I mean, you're watching this video, Diane, and I have to say it's sort of a nightmare for myself and I'm sure many people to imagine going through this, imagine these rescuers risking their lives to save those still trapped. It is truly incredible, Diane.
1: It sure is. And Maggie, these are the same rescuers who saved that group of boys from a Thai cave in 2018. How does this rescue operation compare to that one?
2: Yeah, well, it's truly incredible. In other words, you know, hundreds of people there helping right now, and some of them were involved in both of these rescues. That group has released new dramatic video that shows sort of some of the process of how they're working to save these lives. You can see them crawling and climbing through narrow passageways. Some of these passageways are almost completely full of muddy waters, with rescuers describing it like crawling through a drinking straw. Dan, some of these passageways are less than 2 feet wide, with sharp rocks on either side. Right now, we're watching some GoPro footage from the rescuers, really revealing what it's like right now inside the cave as they work, again, to locate two more people and to successfully get all of them out safely, Diane.
1: All right. We'll be watching with bated breath. Maggie Rulli, thank you. Coming up, Friends star Matthew Perry's assistant is set to be sentenced in his overdose death. What new court documents reveal about what he did after administering the deadly shot? Also ahead, Americans are heading back to the moon, and this time they're staying. Here, NASA's $20 billion plan to set up a moon base and go to parts of the moon never reached before.
3: If I were to describe this case in three words, I would call it brutal, intimate, and cruel.
4: Who would murder this beautiful mother?
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11: Hey guys, I got a story I need to tell you about my life. 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
16: Welcome back to ABC News Live First. Australian Transportation Safety's Bureau is investigating after nearly 90 drones fell from the sky during a light show. Video shows the drones crashing into the water at Sydney's Darling Harbour. Festival organizers say a technical issue triggered the drones' fail-safe landing procedures. They say no one was injured, but several upcoming drone shows have been canceled. And Matthew Perry's former assistant is set to be sentenced today for his role in Perry's death. Kenneth Iwamasu pleaded guilty to giving the actor the fatal dose of ketamine. Now new court documents are revealing what he did after administering the deadly shot. ABC's Trevor Ault has the latest.
17: Previously unknown details revealed in the case against Matthew Perry's assistant as he's set to be sentenced for his role in the star's death. The filing states Kenneth Iwamasu met Matthew Perry in 1992, and when he became his assistant 30 years later in 2022, prosecutors claim he was acutely aware that Mr. Perry had suffered from drug addiction for most of his life. But rather than help Mr. Perry maintain sobriety, Iwamasu became his enabler and drug supplier. They say he first started procuring ketamine for Perry, then began injecting him with the drug, continuing to do so despite seeing Perry unconscious in his home on two occasions. They say in late October of 2023, Iwamasu injected Perry with ketamine at 8:30 in the morning and then again at 12:45 p.m. And approximately 40 minutes later, Mr. Perry asked Iwamasu to prepare the jacuzzi for Mr. Perry and told Iwamasu, "Shoot me up with a big one." After that third injection, they claim Iwamasu left to run errands and returned to find the friend's star face down in the jacuzzi. Iwamasu has pleaded guilty to one count of ketamine distribution resulting in death. Prosecutors say he eventually became a cooperating witness, but only after he allegedly denied ever administering ketamine shots, tried to clean up evidence at the scene, and attempted to delete the digital trail by changing passwords on Perry's devices. His defense has responded to that filing, saying Iwamasu was vulnerable to the relationship dynamic which he fell into with Perry. In short, he could not simply say no to the star actor.
18: An assistant should never feel like they're compromising their own moral compass by enabling somebody, a drug addict, really. That person's sick and you're following directions from somebody that is not well and asking you to be part of the problem.
17: The judge will also hear from family members impacted by the crime, including Perry's mother, speaking out in an impact statement, writing Iwamasa's number one responsibility was to ensure that Matthew remained what he wanted to be, drug-free. She adds, "We trusted a man without a conscience, and my son paid the price."
1: And Diane, it will ultimately be up to the judge today to decide Iwamasu's sentence. He faces up to 15 years in prison, though the prosecution is asking for about 3.5 years. Diane.
16: Trevor Ault, thank you. Coming up, the 11-year-old singer forced to stop in the middle of the national anthem. What went wrong and how the crowd helped save the day. Next.
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39: I'm Lindsay Davis here at the newly renovated Notre Dame Cathedral in Paris. 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
16: Welcome back to ABC News Live First. An Oklahoma boy is going viral after an unexpected twist during the national anthem. The 11-year-old was singing in front of hundreds of people when things suddenly went wrong. And that's when the entire stadium stepped in to help. World News Tonight anchor David Muir has that story.
40: In Norman, Oklahoma, an entire stadium rallying around a young boy whose nerves suddenly got the best of him. 11-year-old Ford Burgett singing the national anthem. Midway through the song, Ford said a sound issue threw him off. He stopped singing, overwhelmed. That's when the crowd, even the players, join in. They help Ford finish the song. Just as the song ended, a tearful Ford turned to walk off the field, but the Sooner softball team quickly surrounding him with a group hug. Their coach, too. That crowd not just rooting for the home team, but for Ford, too.
41: It kind of gave me the courage again, and I, like, slowly started to sing it again. It felt really good that they kind of started to sing and helped me through it.
40: Ford's mom, Taylor, telling us, "Our hope for Ford is that he sees the good in a hard moment. It builds his character, and the kindness of strangers encourages him to continue pursuing his passions." The 11-year-old boy, the national anthem, and the entire stadium helping him get through.
16: David Muir, thanks for that. Coming up, the race that could decide the Senate's balance of power is now set. But does a Democrat really have a chance to win a statewide race in Texas? We'll talk to a reporter who's followed that race, what she says this election could come down to next.
42: All across America.
43: Good morning.
44: Hello.
42: Wherever we are.
44: Welcome home. It's good to be home.
42: It feels like home.

0: AMA. It's an invitation to come together.
1: Happy birthday.
0: Brighten your morning.
2: I'm George. How are you?
0: And the day ahead.
3: Good morning, America!
4: Yeah!
5: Is this hard to talk about?
6: Yeah,
3: Seattle ground, about to take off. It's going to be crazy. I did a kind of a bad thing.
7: So you hijacked the plane?
3: Yeah.
8: He hasn't flown an airplane before.
9: How did he get that plane in the airplane? How did no one know?
3: Hey, you think this thing can do a barrel roll?
10: Try to figure out how to use the autopilot first.
3: Boring.
11: He's going upside
12: holy
11: down.
12: Roll. Holy
11: can we cut the cameras?
3: This is probably like jail time for life, huh?
13: Good morning, Lieutenant. Do you have good news to share with me?
14: I'm surprised you work with the police.
13: Well, you know, free coffee. Like
15: I can make you melt. Got a high-profile murder on our hands. Do we have your attention now?
13: Catch me if you can. Our killer was also a sprinter.
16: See if we can track her down.
17: Track her down?
13: You can do this all day?
17: I'll stop.
13: I think that's for the best. Catch me.

0: Hi, I'm Diane Macedo. Welcome back to ABC News Live First. A prominent figure in national politics is losing his Senate seat. We'll have more on that political shakeup in Texas. But first, Sophie Flay is here with today's other big headlines. Hi, Sophie. What are you watching right now?
1: Hey, Diane. Good morning. Homeland Security is adding New York's JFK as a fourth airport to take U.S. passengers from Central Africa. U.S. officials have temporarily banned all non-citizens who recently visited the Democratic Republic of Congo or areas of Uganda. Canada is now implementing similar restrictions. Healthcare workers are now warning the virus is spreading faster than they can contain it. Police say a home explosion and fire near Grand Rapids, Michigan was deliberately set.
2: ABC News, I'm Sherry Preston. The Texas Senate race is set, and it will not include the incumbent, Senator John Cornyn, beaten in the GOP primary by Attorney General Ken Paxton. After Paxton picked up the endorsement of President Trump, on the other side, Democrat James Tallarico. Search teams looking for nine people unaccounted for after the rupture of a tank holding toxic chemicals at a paper plant in Washington State. ABC's Lindsay Tuckman.
3: The one person confirmed dead was identified by his family as Gilbert Bernal, a grandfather whose son also worked at the mill. Efforts to find other victims have been called off because the chemicals remaining in the tank make it too volatile. The cause of the rupture? Unclear. But the Associated Press reports the company, Nippon Dynawave, has been fined recently for health and safety violations.
2: President Trump gathers his cabinet today as talks continue toward a possible deal with Iran. This is ABC News.
0: President Trump is congratulating the winner of the high-stakes Texas Senate runoff. Longtime Republican Senator John Cornyn's losing his seat to the state's embattled Attorney General Ken Paxton. Now, Trump endorsed Paxton, but some Senate Republicans are concerned his win will help Democrats flip a critical seat. And now Trump is calling Paxton's victory a tremendous win. Texas Tribune Washington correspondent Gabby Bierenbaum joins me now with more on this Senate primary. Gabby, thanks for coming on. So Democratic nominee James Tallarico is already attacking Paxton. Republicans have called him morally unfit, the most corrupt attorney general in our lifetime. Now Tallarico is using those Republican words against his opponent. What are you seeing in terms of Paxton's previous scandals and how that could impact this race?
4: Yeah, I mean, I think Tallarico knows to win, he's going to have to win over a sizable portion of independents and even maybe some moderate Republicans who have voted for John Cornyn in the past. And so I think he made, you know, direct overtures last night. He thanked Senator Cornyn for his service. He told Cornyn voters they have a place in his movement. And so I think the ability to use people like Senator Cornyn's words, and not just Senator Cornyn, right? I mean, tons of members of the Texas State House who are Republicans who were part of the impeachment of A.G. Paxton a few years ago. That's going to be, I think, a powerful rhetorical tool for Tallarico to say it's not just me saying this, right? It's other Republicans saying that Paxton's a bad guy and therefore you should vote for me. So I think that's going to be sort of a key part of his appeal to the middle in this race.
0: How much financial support does Paxton have? Does he need major donations and the kind of typical sources that politicians need from Washington?
4: Yeah, I mean, Paxton did not keep parity with Senator Cornyn in fundraising or spending. I mean, Senator Cornyn massively outspent him, including through allies in Washington. And as we saw here, right, money might win in some elections, but Trump wins bigger, I think, is one of the key takeaways. The question, I think, becomes, A, do donors who didn't participate in the primary or the runoff or who supported Cornyn, now that Trump is on board, come through for Paxton, even if, you know, there's some hard feelings and it takes until the fall? If the race looks close, will donors come off the sidelines? Will D.C. come through and help Paxton? That's an open question, right? Certainly, you know, they were all in the tank for Cornyn. They spent for Cornyn. And so that's going to be an open question. And then now that he's a nominee, will he be able to raise more federal dollars or will some of his large donors from past campaigns come through and give to his PAC? We know that Tallarico is going to raise a lot of money, right? I mean, he raised a ton in the first quarter, more than any other politician in federal races. And so that's going to be an interesting storyline to watch moving forward.
0: So what do Texas Republicans need to do to hold that Senate seat?
4: I think it's two things. One, they need to activate their base, right? When Republicans' base is excited in Texas, right, they win elections. I mean, they've won every statewide race for 30 plus years. Paxton does believe he can do that. He thinks that he's sort of the candidate that excites the base. And in a midterm when Republicans are in power, right, what you want to fight is sort of base apathy. And so he believes he can do that. And then ideally, right, you win over that middle. And, you know, those moderates, that was Cornyn's case for why he was best. But I do think, you know, if it's an election about base turnout, Paxton believes he has the upper hand.
0: How do you expect Paxton's campaign to change now that he's going for the general? So he is trying to get that middle that you were talking about.
4: Yeah, I mean, I think he's already sort of made that pivot to the general, mostly in talking about Tallarico over the past week on the campaign trail. And last night, he was sort of testing out nicknames for Tallarico, right, in a very Trumpian fashion, calling him low-T Tallarico. But also in his victory speech last night, you did see a sort of pivot to a populist, and this has been sort of Paxton's brand, a populist politics that was more affirmative looking. I mean, he said he would help enact Trump's agenda, notably the Save America Act, but he also said, you know, I'm going to fight for you to be able to afford your cost of housing and your cost of healthcare. And, you know, he noted as AG has taken on large tech companies, for example. And so I think that sort of populist appeal is going to be his general election message, along with, you know, throwing red meat to the base in Texas that has won elections for Republicans.
0: All right. Washington correspondent with the Texas Tribune, Gabby Bierenbaum, thank you.
4: Thanks for having me.
0: A U.S. official tells ABC threatening Iranian activity led to Monday's strikes near the Strait of Hormuz. The official says the U.S. detected a pattern of, quote, increasing and potentially threatening Iranian activity over a 24-hour period. Now Iran's issuing new retaliation threats of its own. Let's bring in ABC News contributor, former Deputy Assistant Secretary of Defense for the Middle East, Mick Mulroy, for more on that. Mick, what do you make of the U.S. justification for launching those strikes on Monday?
5: So, Diane, it looks like they were basically defending themselves. Either the ballistic missiles were being prepared to be launched in a direction they predicted to be us, and these vessels, these small boats, were getting prepared to start dropping naval mines in the Strait of Hormuz, both of which would be, of course, a violation of the ceasefire itself. And there is no obligation, as long as you have solid evidence, that you have to wait to actually get hit before you respond if you have the evidence that says that you are about to be attacked.
0: A U.S. official says the U.S. has lost 24 Reaper drones during the war so far. Does that tell you anything about Iran's military capabilities?
5: Well, Reapers are not the fastest moving aircraft, and they are designed basically, for the most part, to collect intelligence over an extended period of time. So they're a pretty vulnerable aircraft. They're unmanned, of course. That's why we are essentially accepting the liability of these automated drones. But it does say that Iran still maintains air power, at least anti-air power, and they are a threat. And we've seen that with the F-15 that was shot down. So I think we can expect that they still have a capability, and it's something that we're going to have to try to mitigate if we restart the air campaign. We certainly don't want to get any more pilots shot down. They obviously have the capabilities, and they've probably been trying to repair the capabilities to do just that.
0: Mick, meanwhile, Lebanon's public health ministry says Israeli strikes killed at least 31 people there yesterday. Now, Israel says it's deepening its military operations in southern Lebanon. Is the fighting there complicating these efforts for a peace deal with Iran?
5: So, Diane, yes, they are complicating. Iran is tying a ceasefire to a regional ceasefire, which includes Israel and Lebanon. The issue, of course, is going to be, can Iran control Hezbollah? Because we could have a ceasefire, and we pretty much have had a ceasefire between Israel and the Lebanese government. But if Hezbollah attacks Israel, they're not going to not respond and not defend themselves. So the issue is Iran has to have the ability to ensure that Hezbollah does not attack Israel if they expect the United States to push Israel to maintain this ceasefire. So it definitely has the potential to derail this negotiation, but it has to be a two-way street. Hezbollah has to agree to disarm and stop attacking Israel for this to be a permanent ceasefire.
0: Mick Mulroy, thank you. NASA is unveiling new details about its plan to build a permanent base on the moon. The space agency says the $20 billion plan is extremely challenging and will occur in phases. And now we're getting a look at some new lunar vehicles that will take astronauts to areas never before explored. ABC News transportation correspondent Gio Benitez has that story. Hi, Gio.
6: Just over a month after Artemis II reignited America's journey of space exploration, and inspired millions with those incredible images from the far side of the moon, NASA is ramping up its mission to build a permanent settlement on the lunar surface and sharing new details about its plans.
7: The grand return is close at hand, and we will not slow down, and we are really just getting started.
6: The $20 billion plan is being called Moonbase, and it'll be built out in three phases over the next 7 years. In phase one, they'll build, test, and learn, largely using robotics, with the first three missions that could launch by the end of this year, and potentially two crewed missions to the surface in 2028. Phase two will start to establish early infrastructure and will include semi-annual crewed missions. And phase three, continuing to learn how to live and work there on a permanent basis with habitats, all meant to be the first foothold to exploring the cosmos.
8: With Moonbase, Artemis astronauts will stay longer, understanding how humans operate off-world, how we build infrastructure, and how we prepare for Mars.
6: We're also getting a look at some of the new lunar vehicles, which will take astronauts to areas never before explored from the ground. They'll also use lunar drones to help identify potential future landing sites.
7: We go for the technology we will pioneer to get there, the science and all that we will learn that will make life better here on Earth.
6: And NASA also says it's working to establish a lunar economy with private industry so that the government wouldn't need to foot the bill on its own. Also, we learned that the lunar lander will be built by Blue Origin, which is owned by Jeff Bezos. So NASA's really pulling together the biggest players in the space industry to try to make this all happen. Diane?
0: All right. Exciting stuff. Gio Benitez, thank you. And an NFL quarterback's mom is speaking out after her son spent an exorbitant amount of money trying to scrub a video from the internet. She says her son hired a cybersecurity specialist and a private investigator after an intimate video of himself and his then-girlfriend leaked online. Now his mother's revealing details of his nightmare. ABC's Sophie Flay has more on that story.
9: The mother of NFL quarterback Will Levis has revealed her son spent a, quote, exorbitant amount of money trying to remove his leaked sex tape from the internet. Beth Levis, mother of the Titans QB, says Levis hired a cybersecurity specialist and private investigator after finding out that an intimate video of himself and his then-girlfriend, Gia Duddy, was spreading online.
10: Ultimately, a lot of the content was taken down, but, you know, you can never scrape anything entirely from the internet.
9: She says hackers obtained the material by breaching one of Will's devices when he was in college.
10: We come to find out this was a Eastern European hacking group that is notorious for trying to target what they think might be an attractive couple that they can then expose.
9: The couple split up months after Duddy went viral during the 2023 NFL draft. Cameras capturing her reactions as Levis kept getting passed over during the first round. The attention helping to boost her profile on social media. Experts say high-profile couples like Levis and Duddy are common targets for hackers who take advantage of simple security mistakes.
11: 90% of the time, it's something like a reused password. 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Recovery email from 10 years ago.
9: But there are steps you can take to protect your personal data.
11: Make sure to use a password manager so that you stop reusing your passwords. Make sure that they turn on their two-factor authentication on their email, and make sure that you lock down your iCloud or Google or Microsoft account recovery options.
1: Good reminders for everyone there. So far, no arrests or charges have been announced in that alleged hack. Diane.
0: All right, Sophie, thank you. Coming up, the push to get more people screened for colorectal cancer. The new blood test the American Cancer Society hopes will help catch potential cases. Also ahead, what's your sleep sweet spot? The new study suggesting the long recommended 8 hours may not be right for you.
12: You want to know what I've been doing for the last 4 years? I was in a cult, man.
13: Who am I?
14: Nature Boy.
15: Nature Boy.
12: You know this is not how life's supposed to be.
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21: 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He was king. He was God.
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15: If I were to describe this case in three words, I would call it brutal, intimate, and cruel.
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28: 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Is there anything about Pat Summitt fans would not know?
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37: 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She's on fire.
0: Welcome back to ABC News Live. First, the son of Mango clothing brand founder stepping down after his arrest and his father's death. Jonathan Andick's father, Isaac, has died in December of 2024 after falling off a cliff during a hike with him. Now, prosecutors say they believe Jonathan killed his father, but he says he had nothing to do with his father's death. ABC's Rhiannon Alley has that story.
38: Jonathan Andick, the billionaire heir to popular global clothing brand Mango, which stars celebs like Hailey Bieber and Adrian Brody in their ads, announcing he is temporarily stepping down from his duties at the brand after being arrested last week in connection with his father's death.
39: Jonathan, sigue manteniendo su inocencia.
38: The 45-year-old, who was released from custody last week on $1.6 million bail, maintaining his innocence in an open letter writing, "A public narrative has been constructed based on a partial, out-of-context, and distorted vision, creating a perception of guilt that is far from the truth." Officials initially ruled the 2024 death of Jonathan's billionaire father, Isaac, an accident. But last week, investigators announcing they now believe Jonathan, who was with him when he plunged more than 300 feet off a ravine in Spain while hiking, is responsible, alleging he may have murdered him for money. Prosecutors claiming Jonathan and his father had a poor relationship due to Jonathan's obsession with money, alleging that when Jonathan became aware that Isaac intended to change his will to help people in need, he immediately attempted a reconciliation and allegedly suggested the two go on a hike so that they could talk alone.
0: Mango has 2,900 stores with 65 here in the U.S. Jonathan inherited the company with his two sisters. Mango's CEO told employees he stands by the founder's son. And again, he hasn't formally been charged, but Diane, authorities reportedly took his passport. All right, noted. Rhiannon Alley, thank you. Meanwhile, the American Cancer Society updating its recommending screening guidelines for colorectal cancer. The ACS still recommends people with average risk start screening at 45, but now it's expanding that to also include blood tests for some. ABC's Morgan Norwood has that story. Hi, Morgan.
40: Hi there. This is a really important update, but the big headline here is that the American Cancer Society isn't necessarily changing who should get screened for colon cancer. It's simply expanding how people can do it. So the guidelines still recommend that most average risk adults start screening at age 45, but for the first time, the ACS is adding certain blood tests to the list of screening options. That includes colonoscopies and at-home stool tests. Experts say the goal here is simple. They just want to get more people screened. And here's why. Right now, more than 20 million Americans are not up to date on their colon cancer screening. That's about one in three eligible adults. Colon cancer is now the leading cancer killer of men under 50 and the second leading cancer killer of women under 50. The American Cancer Society stresses that colonoscopies remain the gold standard and that the new blood tests are simply intended for people who are unwilling or unable to complete other types of screening options. Diane.
0: All right, Morgan Norwood, thank you. And it's time for our weekly segment, Patel It Like It Is, where ABC News contributor Dr. Alok Patel shares health advice on the topics that matter most to you. And today he's talking about sleep and why some of us may not need 8 hours after all. Hi, Dr. Patel. Thanks for coming on.
1: Happy Wednesday. I feel well rested, so I'm like ready to talk about this topic.
0: All right, let's do it then. So this new study shows both too little sleep and too much sleep are associated with signs of faster biological aging in both the brain and the body. So did the study find the amount of sleep was the cause of the problem or a sign of a problem?
1: Not necessarily. We already know from data that short sleep, getting too little sleep, is associated with many different long-term and short-term illnesses. What this study suggests is that too much sleep may be a symptom of certain medical conditions, such as mental health issues, even heart disease, and that getting too much sleep might actually be associated with biological aging of your organs. So this is a fascinating, comprehensive study. What researchers did is they looked at about 500,000 people and looked at these biological markers, including proteins, molecules in the blood, and imaging, and found that people who slept more than the recommended 8 hours may have had these accelerated aging markers in their organs, such as their heart, liver, and their brain. So these research suggests that there might be somewhat of a Goldilocks situation when it comes to sleep. Too little is not great for you, but you can get too much of a good thing.
0: And Dr. Patel, you know I wrote a book about sleep. I wrote an entire section about the 8-hour myth. Now this study is saying the sweet spot for the average person seems to be 6.5 to 7.8 hours a night. Why do we keep hearing 8 hours in typical sleep tips and articles and a lot of doctor recommendations even?
1: Well, I'll tell America, Diane, that I read your book and I totally agree, as do many experts, with your section about where that 8 number came from. And, you know, it's really based on a lot of population data and showing that people who slept less than 6 hours had poor health outcomes. And 8 just seemed to be a nice round number to tell people. But the research has been changing. There's institutions such as the American Academy of Sleep Medicine who recommend just people just get more than 7 hours. But I think the important fact here is not necessarily debating the number, but looking at the reality that millions of Americans don't even get the recommended 7, which is really where we should be focusing on, is making sure people are getting and protecting their nightly sleep.
0: Sleep need is very specific. So how is the study recommending a way for people to tell how much they need, if they're getting too much or too little, and then what to do about it if you feel like you're not getting the right amount?
1: The authors and experts are pretty clear about this, and that looking at measurements such as population data and biological clocks in our organs are great for metrics. But the most important metric of all is how you feel. And if you feel like you're rested when you wake up, if you feel like you're dragging during the afternoon, that might be a sign that you need more sleep. If you need to listen to house music and have 2 energy drinks in the afternoon, you might want to be looking at your sleep time routine. And beyond that, it's so important, Diane, that people protect their sleep. They pay attention to their sleep hygiene. And you and I have talked a lot about how if people have trouble falling asleep or getting enough sleep, it might be time to go and talk to a specialist. But if you're getting too much sleep, or you're sleeping for a full 7 to 9 hours and you still feel tired, that might also be a sign to talk to a healthcare professional, because as the research suggests, as real life suggests, if you're getting a lot of sleep and you still feel tired, that could be a symptom of an underlying issue.
0: So much more common than people think. Dr. Patel, always great to have you. Thank you.
1: Likewise. Thank you.
0: And if you have questions for Dr. Patel, leave him a message on our Instagram feed. He might answer your question right here on Friday. Coming up, the Thunder are one game away from the NBA Finals. But the big question is their MVP's son impressed with his dad? What he said next.
13: 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What's hot, trending, totally unexpected?
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3: Good morning, Lieutenant. 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
11: David Muir, the most trusted anchor in America, the most watched anchor in America. 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
14: This goes back to the Stanley Cup final. They sweep the President's Trophy winning Avalanche in the Western.
0: Those are the Vegas Golden Knights heading to the Stanley Cup final. They completed a four-game sweep of the Colorado Avalanche last night. Now Vegas is advancing to the final for the third time in the franchise's nine-year history. They play the winner of the Montreal-Carolina series. The Hurricanes have a 2-1 lead over the Canadiens. Game four is tonight. Meanwhile, the NBA playoffs, the Thunder are just one win away from a finals matchup with the New York Knicks. A regular season MVP, Shai Gilgeous-Alexander, led Oklahoma City to a 127-114 win over the San Antonio Spurs. ABC's Sam Champion has the highlights.
15: McCain lifting, punching, driving a three.
16: The Thunder rolled on.
15: Game number five to the Thunder. One win from a return to the finals.
16: Oklahoma now one step closer to facing off against the Knicks.
15: Gilgeous-Alexander, 9-0 to start the quarter.
16: League MVP Shai Gilgeous-Alexander leading his team to victory.
15: Step back triple. Got them all!
16: And all eyes on Spurs star Victor Wembanyama, keeping his team in the fight for much of the game.
15: Castle the lob. Wembanyama, beautiful finish with one hand.
16: And Spurs fans keeping the faith, these guys dressed as nuns, looking on kind of in place of the Salesian sisters who went viral in game four.
17: Those are not the Salesian sisters.
16: SGA looking to improve as they head to game six.
18: We made adjustments after last game. I think we just applied what we learned.
16: Taking those lessons and sharing them with his son after the game.
19: Your daddy good at basketball? Like basketball? You gonna play basketball?
20: No.
0: Sam Champion, thank you. Game six.
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0: The news never stops, and neither do we. We have a lot more news right after the break. Stay with us.
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0: 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Hi, I'm Diane Macedo. Today on ABC News Live First, the deadly chemical tank rupture in Washington State. At least one person is dead and nine are missing. We have the latest on the violent blast, the urgent search underway, and concerns that the tank is still unstable. And President Trump's big win in the high-stakes Texas primary. State Attorney General Ken Paxton ousted longtime Republican Senator John Cornyn. What it could mean for who controls the Senate come November. And Iran is threatening to retaliate after the U.S. strikes in the Strait of Hormuz. Why Vice President Vance says he's optimistic about peace talks. But first, nine workers are missing after a deadly chemical tank rupture in Washington State. At least one person is dead and several are injured. And last night, the fire chief told reporters the tank, quote, remains unstable. Now the search is set.
6: From ABC News, I'm Sherry Preston. In a couple of hours, President Trump will gather his cabinet at the White House to discuss where things stand in the war with Iran, which has been underway for 3 months now. ABC senior Washington correspondent Rachel Scott is at the White House.
7: President Trump will be hosting a cabinet meeting here at the White House amid all of this uncertainty on whether there will be a deal with Iran and amid those escalating tensions. The president and senior administration officials had been optimistic about the progress of these talks, but this morning, still nothing has been finalized, and Iran is vowing retaliation after the U.S. launched what it called self-defensive strikes in the region.
6: President Trump's endorsement helped Texas Attorney General Ken Paxton defeat incumbent Senator John Cornyn in the Republican primary in that state. Next up, the midterm election in November, where Paxton will take on Democrat James Tallarico. Here's ABC Washington Bureau Chief Rick Klein.
8: Tallarico has become just a fast rising star in the Democratic Party, only 37 years old, but he's been in the Texas legislature for years now. And he's got a reputation as someone more on the progressive side than the moderate side, but someone that has been apt to make some surprises. And famously, he broke through with an interview with Joe Rogan, and Rogan encouraged him to run for president.
6: Cruz working at the White House, building a UFC ring on the South Lawn for a fight on President Trump's birthday. As the World Health Organization says, the Ebola outbreak is spreading faster than it can be contained, the CDC is asking its workforce for help.
9: An internal email obtained by ABC News shows acting CDC Director Dr. Jay Bhattacharya urging employees to volunteer to screen Americans returning from Ebola hot zones for possible signs of the virus. The U.S. is one of several countries tightening travel restrictions amid the rapidly growing outbreak.
6: ABC's Faith Abube at the CDC. One person killed, nine injured, nine still missing after a chemical tank rupture at a paper mill in Longview, Washington. You're listening to ABC News.
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6: The mother of NFL quarterback Will Levis now says her son spent an exorbitant amount of money trying to get a leaked sex tape made with his ex, Gia Duddy, off the internet. Here's ABC's Sophie Flay.
4: The couple split up months after Duddy went viral during the 2023 NFL draft. Cameras capturing her reactions as Levis kept getting passed over during the first round. The attention helping to boost her profile on social media. Experts say high-profile couples like Levis and Duddy are common targets for hackers.
6: Five villagers among seven who were trapped in a cave that flooded last week in Laos have been found. There's still no sign of the other two, however, as the work gets underway to bring the men to safety. ABC's Maggie Rooley has more from the foreign desk.
7: We do know that rescuers have been rushing this whole week to pump water out of the cave after those people initially got trapped inside when flash floods blocked their exit out. They've also been yelling for the divers, trying to find signs of life and exact locations, but they say while this cave is actually relatively small, the hardest part of this rescue is how narrow the cave is and trying to navigate these passageways.
6: The best young spellers in the English language are competing in the Scripps National Spelling BEE this week. The B began back in 1925, but this is the 98th competition because it was canceled during World War II for a couple of years. This year's champ will be the 111th because it's ended in a two-way tie several times at an eight-way tie in 2019.
13: This daily record, Bismarck, North Dakota tied one at 93. Devil's Lake, North Dakota was 90. Hibbing, Minnesota was just short of 90 degrees. And it's not just one and done. They're going to stay warm. This big ridge of high pressure with a lot of that heat is sticking up in the northern plains today. Billings could see a daily record at 93, but look, it's even warm in Kansas City, up to Minneapolis, Chicago, and Detroit getting in on the heat. And then it kind of stays up there because we got this kind of trough over here. We've got a ridge here and a trough that comes over here. It's called an omega block, just to give you a little meteorological fun. 98 in Billings on Friday, that would be their latest 98. The earliest 98 on record. So this whole trend kind of starts to change and we get more heat back out to Southern California by next week, Diane.
14: All right, Ginger Z, thank you.
0: President Trump is congratulating the winner of the high-stakes Texas GOP Senate runoff. Longtime Republican Senator John Cornyn's losing his seat to the state's embattled Attorney General Ken Paxton. Now some Senate Republicans are concerned that win will boost Democrats' chances of flipping a critical seat. ABC's Alex Prochet has more on what it all means for the midterms. So, Alex, President Trump is touting his wins in Texas and other major Republican primaries. How significant is it that Trump is virtually undefeated in these races in terms of his endorsed candidate winning?
15: Well, Diane, we knew these Republican primaries were going to be a big test of the Trump endorsement, something that's very important to the president. They say everything's bigger in Texas, and last night's victory was a Texas-sized win, certainly likely bigger than the previous three major wins that Trump had based off his endorsements. When you look at John Cornyn, what's interesting here in this loss to Ken Paxton, it's interesting for a number of reasons. Number one, first, this was a race that Trump didn't really weigh in on until about a week before this runoff. Second, Cornyn isn't really a political foe of President Trump. Trump has criticized Cornyn, but Cornyn has remained really a staunch ally of the president, not just in voting, but also in his words. I think the third thing that's really interesting about this is just how decisive this victory was. You're talking about essentially a 30-point blowout here with Ken Paxton getting about 60% of that runoff vote. And the fourth thing that's really interesting here, Diane, is, this is a defeat by a candidate that's not exactly, you know, the ideal person here. Right? Ken Paxton, he has been mired in controversy and stuff that he was ultimately cleared of. But there have been a lot of Republicans, even in the state of Texas, that have been relatively frustrated with President Trump endorsing Ken Paxton because he was such a lightning rod. They feared that it actually might lessen their chances of getting him elected to Senate come the midterms.
0: Alex, four sitting members of Congress have lost their primary elections in Texas this year, including longtime Democratic lawmaker Al Green. So what does that mean for the midterms?
15: Yeah, well, what's interesting about the Green race, look, a Democrat was going to lose that seat one way or another because essentially it was a runoff between two Dems. Remember, Texas redistricted, and so you had Christian Menefee, who's also a representative in Congress, going essentially against Al Green. But what's What's notable here is Al Green is a tentpole of the Democratic caucus, also the Congressional Black Caucus. He was seeking his 12th term. And so this is a marked departure from the Democratic identity in Washington as we know it, right? And look, I mean, he's someone who's been outspoken, but it's clear that the Democrats there are seeking to go kind of in a different direction, maybe something that's a little more youthful. We've seen that in polling. We've seen that we've heard that anecdotally from voters there. But still, you know, this is a marked shift from Texas politics as we know it.
0: All right, Alex Perche, thank you. At least three protesters are under arrest after clashing with ICE agents outside a New Jersey immigration detention center. Hundreds of detainees have been staging a hunger strike over what they call inhumane conditions at Delaney Hall in Newark. Homeland Security denies those allegations, and now they're bringing in reinforcements to protect the facility. Phil Tate from our New York station is there. Hi, Phil. What's it like there right now?
11: A violent night outside of Delaney Hall. That's as protesters say that they're standing in solidarity with those inside who are detainees who are staging a hunger strike. I want you all to take a look right now. There are a fleet of government vehicles and then about a dozen federal agents that are not allowing any of the protesters that are still here this morning from coming any closer to the detention center. Now, this follows the clash with protesters and immigration officers, ending with three arrests. Much of the chaos caught on video as demonstrators posted barriers outside of the facility, using their bodies to block federal vehicles from exiting the grounds that they believe might be used for the transfer of detainees out of the center. Protesters were told to move back by federal officers as a ton of pepper spray was in the air and batons in hand in an effort to break up the barrier by protesters as scuffles ensued. Anger continues to build by the day as reports surfaced of a hunger strike by detainees allegedly facing poor conditions inside. Protesters say they're standing in solidarity with them this morning. Now, demonstrators are still out here today. They're calling on Governor Mike Sherrill to return here to the facility. There have been other elected officials that have been here to Delaney Hall. Of course, we'll be following this story closely. Diane?
0: Phil Tate, thank you. Vice President Vance says he's optimistic about peace talks with Iran. In an interview with NBC, the vice president says he's extremely hopeful Tehran will agree not to develop a nuclear weapon. Meanwhile, Iran's issuing new retaliation threats after the U.S. strikes in the Strait of Hormuz. Chief Foreign Correspondent Ian Pennell's in Jerusalem with more on that. Hi, Ian. Days ago, President Trump said a deal was largely negotiated. Since then, the U.S. has launched these new strikes, and now Iran is vowing to retaliate. So where do things stand on negotiations?
16: Yeah, I mean, it's interesting. We keep hearing these expressions of optimism from the Trump administration. Even Iran, actually, a few days ago said there had been some progress on some issues, and yet we're not seeing any interim agreement. I think it's worth people noting two things. Firstly, the discussions that are ongoing right now is basically to try and lift the siege of the Strait of Hormuz, the restrictions put in place by Iran, and to allow the U.S. naval blockade to be withdrawn. What it doesn't resolve are the outstanding issues, the ones that existed before, during the war and throughout this ceasefire, primarily Iran's nuclear program. The president has said, and we just heard there from the vice president, expressing confidence that Iran will make concessions on its nuclear program. But Iran is not saying that at all. It's saying that it will agree to talk about it, but there's no indication that it's ready to make the kind of concessions that would be needed for the war to have had any major impact.
0: And Ian, in Lebanon, the health ministry says Israeli strikes killed at least 30 people there. What happened to the ceasefire?
16: Very good question. I think it's a question many people inside Lebanon are asking, and also here in Israel. We have seen ongoing attacks by the Israeli Defense Forces and retaliatory strikes, obviously on a much lesser scale, by Hezbollah, the Iranian-backed militant group inside Lebanon. And that just seems to have escalated over the last few days. In fact, Prime Minister Netanyahu essentially saying they've got their foot on the pedal and they're going to press even harder. There's discussion about Israeli troops advancing further into the country. They already occupy a sort of 10-mile swath of territory around the southern border with Israel. We're seeing airstrikes hitting civilians, 31 people killed on Tuesday, more strikes ongoing today. Hezbollah also firing back towards Israel.

0: really been implemented, and life for ordinary Gazans continues to be at best miserable. Diane?
1: Ian Pannell, thank you. Coming up, will a teenager accused of killing his stepsister remain free? How the words of the suspect's mother could play a role in the case.
2: The number one movie in the world is The Mandalorian and Grogu.
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1: Welcome back to ABC News Live. First, a heat wave is forcing French Open players to get creative. Some players say they're refrigerating their rackets to help handle the extreme temperatures. Heat can soften racket frames and loosen the strings, which makes the ball fly uncontrollably fast. Players say cooling the equipment helps keep the racket frames and strings stiff. Today, a judge will hear arguments on whether a teen charged with killing his stepsister on a cruise will stay out of jail. Prosecutors say 16-year-old Timothy Hudson sexually assaulted and killed 18-year-old Anna Kepner during their family vacation on a Carnival cruise ship last year. Hudson was initially charged as a juvenile, and a judge ruled he could live with an uncle and be electronically monitored. Now he's being tried as an adult, and prosecutors are requesting that he be held in custody. Hudson has pleaded not guilty. ABC News legal contributor Brian Buckmeyer has more on what to expect in this trial. Brian, how unusual is it for a suspect accused of sexual abuse and murder to be free while awaiting trial?
24: Well, as you pose the question, extremely unusual. But this is a little bit different because initially he was charged as TH. Now we know him to be Timothy Hudson. He was a juvenile, and so he was afforded the opportunity to do the electronic monitoring and be with his uncle, as you stated. The big issue here, especially for the defense, is to say nothing has changed except for the potential for him to serve a greater amount of prison time. He's been showing up to court. He's been doing what he's supposed to do. He's not a flight risk. Why are we changing everything? Merely because the prison sentence has gone from 16 to potentially 21, because that's typically how it operates with a juvenile, now to potential life in prison. That's the argument they're going to make. I don't think it's a winning argument, but still, it's one to be made.
1: The suspect's own mother has said that she is deeply concerned that despite the seriousness of the charges, that he hasn't been taken into custody yet. How do you think her comments could influence the judge's decision today?
24: I don't want to be like cold or not concerned as to how she feels, because of course this is a victim, right? Her daughter was brutally—
1: This is the suspect's mother.
24: Or sorry. the suspect's mother. That's even stranger.
1: The victim's stepmother.
24: Yeah, that's even stranger. But I don't think the outside people's words are going to change all that much here. It's going to be like adding more sand to the beach, right? Could it affect in a small way, shape, or form? Yes. But I think what the bigger issue here is the nature of the crime and what he's being charged with, along with the argument that the prosecution is going to make that the prison sentence is greatly increased. This is a serious crime. Mm-hmm. These

0: There are serious allegations of aggravated sexual assault as well as murder. And so regardless of what anyone says, I think the nature of the crime is what the judge is really going to focus on.
1: What else are you watching for in court today? How do you think this is going to play out?
0: I want to see what the defense argues in terms of how the pretrial detention has been working up to this point. How they show that the juvenile who is now being charged as an adult, Hudson, has been doing the right thing in terms of he's being charged with a crime, he's showing up on time, he's doing right by his electrical monitoring, he's maybe in this program or that program, whatever kind of package the defense has put forward to make the argument that he should not be detained. Because the easy argument and the easy decision here is to detain him. So my question is, what's the pushback? Mm. What argument's going to be made to have the judge kind of pause and go in a different direction than what we all are anticipating is going to happen?
1: All right. ABC News legal contributor Brian Buckmeyer. Brian, thank you. Coming up, comedian Judy Gold is back and playing a familiar role, which she's most excited for you to see in the new Hulu series, Not Suitable for Work. Next.
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18: Michael Strahan reporting from the Sagrada Familia in Barcelona. 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
1: Welcome back to ABC News Live. First, Mindy Kaling's new workplace comedy is set to premiere next week on Hulu and Disney Plus. Not Suitable for Work follows a group of 20-somethings navigating careers in New York City, and comedian Judy Gold stars as longtime TV news producer Paula. Take a look.
19: Morning, Paula.
20: Got you a breakfast sandwich.
19: No good. It's cold and wet. Did you also find it on the ground?
21: Paula, we need to replace my new hair woman. Cynthia talks about her stepkids too much. Just put my hair system on in silence. Is that so hard? Set up some interviews for tomorrow.
19: Unfortunately, I have my annual endocrinologist appointment tomorrow.
21: I don't need to hear the details of your woman problems.
19: How is diabetes a woman problem?
21: It's inside your guts and stuff.
1: Judy Gold, a.k.a. Paula, is here now to tell us more about it. Judy, thanks so much for coming on.
19: Thanks for having me.
1: This is so fun.
19: I'm so thrilled to be here. Thank you.
1: I find it super interesting that you play this producer on a talk show, and it's almost like art imitating life here.
19: Oh, yeah.
1: You have actually been a producer on
19: a
1: big
19: talk show.
1: Are you going back to that experience
19: 100%,
1: to play Paula?
19: 100%. You know, I know so many Paulas. You know, from just being in this business for decades. Mm. I mean, I'm only 25. But, I was a producer and a writer on the Rosie O'Donnell show, and I worked on other shows. And, yeah, I totally draw from that experience. And also, you know, she's my age, obviously, since I play her, and has been in the business as long as I have. And, you know, the rules have changed. And this show is so multi-generational, and Manhattan which I love, is one of the characters as well. But, you know, having these young people where you're learning something from them and they're learning something from you, it's a perfect recipe for a fantastic show, and the writing is amazing.
1: Do you feel like that in the entertainment industry in real life, that you are learning from young comedians, they are learning from you? Do you have some of these funny eye roll moments? I mean, the trailer's hilarious.
19: Oh, please, all the time. I mean, the priorities and the things that they think about. I mean, we did everything analog. You know, I used to type up my segment notes and everything. I was telling someone the other day, I was on a series, and, you know, they would do rewrites, and someone would drop off the script at like 3 a.m, like a human being.
1: Had to come
19: and drop the script off at your house, and you'd stay up all night to learn your lines. Everything was completely different, and it's like my grandmother. I walked 7 miles to school.
1: Uphill, yeah.
19: That's our version of it. Yeah.
1: Mindy Kaling has this long list of hit shows, right? Sex Lives of College Girls, Never Have I Ever. She started off writing at The Office. What's it like to work with her?
19: Oh, first of all, you read a script, and it's brilliant. It's so brilliant. And Charlie, who is the showrunner, who also wrote on The Office, they're just the combination of humor and smarts. It works. It works so much. So, you know, I've been on shows before, and I always see like the writers or executives in the corner whispering, and I'm like, oh God,
1: what are they saying?
19: Yeah, no, I'm always thinking like, I want to go over and say, do you want me to pack my stuff up now? They are literally whispering about, let's try it this way. Mm. Let's try it that way. It's such a open, creative process. And, like, everything she touches is fantastic.
1: Is there a particular aspect of the show or a scene or something like that that you're most excited for viewers to see?
19: Oh, wow. There's so many great scenes. I mean, I can't give anything away, but the last episode is really, really fantastic. So you got to watch the whole thing. You know what I mean? And you'll get to the last episode.
1: That's what we call a tease.
19: Hey!
1: So I know you also have a ton of other projects going on. So what's next for you? What else can we see?
19: Well, I'm doing a scene, or I'm in the new Larry David 250th birthday of America on HBO. And I'm doing a lot of stand-up. Touring and other stuff, please.
1: Do you really need other stuff? You sound like a very busy woman.
19: Yes,
1: and I know
19: need
1: you're playing
19: other
1: tennis
19: stuff.
1: Too.
19: Oh my God,
1: don't you need a break?
19: I can't with the tennis. I mean, you know, I don't play for a few months, and then I play for 3 hours in a row, and now I can't walk because I have sciatica.
1: Okay.
19: I can't. But I love tennis. Do you play tennis?
1: I play pickleball. I don't know.
19: Okay,
1: if you're
19: no,
1: hate me for
19: I'm
1: that,
19: not talking about pickleball. No,
1: that's
19: sorry.
1: It looked
19: not
1: like we had a friendship going, but it's over
19: now.
1: No,
19: it's over now. Remember, I loved you, and then you said pickleball.
1: Sorry, Judy. All right. Well, Judy and I are broken up, but you should still check out Not Suitable for Work. It premieres 3 episodes on June 2nd and then continues streaming only on Hulu and on Disney Plus. Judy, thanks so much for coming on.
19: Thanks, Diane.
1: And thank you for watching. I'm Diane Macedo. The news never stops, and neither do we. We have a lot more news right after the break. Stay with us.
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1: Hi, I'm Diane Macedo. Welcome back to ABC News Live First. A prominent figure in national politics is losing his Senate seat. We'll have more on that political shakeup in Texas. But first, Sophie Flay is here with today's other big headlines. Hi, Sophie. What are you watching right now?
0: Hey, Diane. Good morning. Homeland Security is adding New York's JFK as a fourth airport to take U.S. passengers from Central Africa. U.S. officials have temporarily banned all non-citizens who recently visited the Democratic Republic of Congo or areas of Uganda. Canada is now implementing similar restrictions. Healthcare workers are now warning the virus is spreading faster than they can contain it. Police say a home explosion and fire near Grand Rapids, Michigan was deliberately set. They say it followed a domestic situation between a husband and wife. Two neighbors pulled an injured woman from the debris. She remains in critical condition. Police say a man thought to be the husband was killed. A star NFL running back is facing five charges in a domestic violence case, including felony strangulation. Police say Packers Josh Jacobs surrendered to officers in Wisconsin yesterday after an incident over the weekend. He's also facing other charges, including misdemeanor assault. His lawyers say Jacobs vehemently denies the allegations. The Packers have not yet commented. And finally, new viral video of a bounce house taking flight during a storm in Florida.
2: ABC News, I'm Sherry Preston. No signs of progress yet in talks between the U.S. and Iran, days after President Trump announced a deal had been largely negotiated. The president meets with his entire cabinet later this morning. One person dead, nine unaccounted for after a chemical tank ruptured in Washington state.
3: The facility, which employs about 1,000 people, makes a variety of paper goods. Officials say the 900,000-gallon tank contains white liquor, a mixture of chemicals that can burn the skin or burn the lungs if inhaled. Efforts to find other victims temporarily called off overnight because the chemicals remaining in the tank made it too volatile.
2: NBC's Melissa Adan. President Trump at a post this morning calling former President Joe Biden a crooked politician after Biden sued the Department of Justice. The lawsuit looking to stop the release of recordings that were central to a special counsel probe around his handling of classified documents. This is ABC News.
1: His opponent. What are you seeing in terms of Paxton's previous scandals and how that could impact this race?
4: Yeah, I mean, I think Tallarico knows to win, he's going to have to win over a sizable portion of independents and even maybe some moderate Republicans who have voted for John Cornyn in the past. And so I think he made, you know, direct overtures last night. He thanked Senator Cornyn for his service. He told Cornyn voters they have a place in his movement. And so I think the ability to use people like Senator Cornyn's words, and not just Senator Cornyn, right? I mean, tons of members of the Texas State House who are Republicans who were part of the impeachment of A.G. Paxton a few years ago. That's going to be, I think, a powerful rhetorical tool for Tallarico to say it's not just me saying this, right? It's other Republicans saying that Paxton's a bad guy and therefore you should vote for me. So I think that's going to be sort of a key part of his appeal to the middle in this race.
1: How much financial support does Paxton have? Does he need major donations and the kind of typical sources that politicians need from Washington?
4: Yeah, I mean, Paxton did not keep parity with Senator Cornyn in fundraising or spending. I mean, Senator Cornyn massively outspent him, including through allies in Washington. And as we saw here, right, money might win in some elections, but Trump wins bigger, I think, is one of the key takeaways. The question, I think, becomes, A, do donors who didn't participate in the primary or the runoff or who supported Cornyn, now that Trump is on board, come through for Paxton, even if, you know, there's some hard feelings and it takes until the fall? If the race looks close, will donors come off the sidelines? Will D.C. come through and help Paxton? That's an open question, right? Certainly, you know, they were all in the tank for Cornyn. They spent for Cornyn. And so that's going to be an open question. And then now that he's the nominee, will he be able to raise more federal dollars or will some of his large donors from past campaigns come through and give to his PAC? We know that Tallarico is going to raise a lot of money, right? I mean, he raised a ton in the first quarter, more than any other politician in federal races. And so that's going to be an interesting storyline to watch moving forward.
1: So what do Texas Republicans need to do to hold that Senate seat?
4: I think it's two things. One, they need to activate their base, right? When Republicans' base is excited in Texas, right, they win elections. I mean, they've won every statewide race for 30 plus years. Paxton does believe he can do that. He thinks that he's sort of the candidate that excites the base. And in a midterm when Republicans are in power, right, what you want to fight is sort of base apathy. And so he believes he can do that. And then ideally, right, you win over that middle. And, you know, those moderates, that was Cornyn's case for why he was best. But I do think, you know, if it's an election about base turnout, Paxton believes he has the upper hand.
1: How do you expect Paxton's campaign to change now that he's going for the general? So he is trying to get that middle that you were talking about.
4: Yeah, I mean, I think he's already sort of made that pivot to the general, mostly in talking about Tallarico over the past week on the campaign trail. And last night, he was sort of testing out nicknames for Tallarico, right, in a very Trumpian fashion, calling him low-T Tallarico. But also in his victory speech last night, you did see a sort of pivot to a populist, and this has been sort of Paxton's brand, a populist politics that was more affirmative looking. I mean, he said he would help enact Trump's agenda, notably the Save America Act, but he also said, you know, I'm going to fight for you to be able to afford your cost of housing and your cost of health care. And, you know, he noted as AG has taken on large tech companies, for example. And so I think that sort of populist appeal is going to be his general election message, along with, you know, throwing red meat to the base in Texas that has won elections for Republicans.
1: All right. Washington correspondent with the Texas Tribune, Gabby Bierenbaum, thank you.
4: Thanks for having me.
1: A U.S. officials tells ABC threatening Iranian activity led to Monday's strikes near the Strait of Hormuz. The official says the U.S. detected a pattern of, quote, increasing and potentially threatening Iranian activity over a 24-hour period. Now Iran's issuing new retaliation threats of its own. Let's bring in ABC News contributor, former Deputy Assistant Secretary of Defense for the Middle East, Mick Mulroy, for more on that. Mick, what do you make of the U.S. justification for launching those strikes on Monday?
5: So, Diane, it looks like they were basically defending themselves. Either the ballistic missiles were being prepared to be launched in a direction they predicted to be us, and these vessels, these small boats, were getting prepared to start dropping naval mines in the Strait of Hormuz, both of which would be, of course, a violation of the ceasefire itself. And there is no obligation, as long as you have solid evidence, that you have to wait to actually get hit before you respond if you have the evidence that says that you are about to be attacked.
1: A U.S. official says the U.S. has lost 24 Reaper drones during the war so far. Does that tell you anything about Iran's military capabilities?
5: Well, Reapers are not the fastest moving aircraft, and they are designed basically, for the most part, to collect intelligence over an extended period of time. So they're a pretty vulnerable aircraft. They're unmanned, of course. That's why we are essentially accepting the liability of these automated drones. But it does say that Iran still maintains air power, at least anti-air power, and they are a threat. And we've seen that with the F-15 that was shot down. So I think we can expect that they still have a capability, and it's something that we're going to have to try to mitigate if we restart the air campaign. We certainly don't want to get any more pilots shot down. They obviously have the capabilities, and they've probably been trying to repair the capabilities to do just that.
1: Mick, meanwhile, Lebanon's public health ministry says Israeli strikes killed at least 31 people there yesterday. Now, Israel says it's deepening its military operations in southern Lebanon. Is the fighting there complicating these efforts for a peace deal with Iran?
5: So, Diane, yes, they are complicating. Iran is tying a ceasefire to a regional ceasefire, which includes Israel and Lebanon. The issue, of course, is going to be, can Iran control Hezbollah? Because we could have a ceasefire, and we pretty much have had a ceasefire between Israel and the Lebanese government. But if Hezbollah attacks Israel, they're not going to not respond and not defend themselves. So the issue is Iran has to have the ability to ensure that Hezbollah does not attack Israel if they expect the United States to push Israel to maintain this ceasefire. So it definitely has the potential to derail this negotiation, but it has to be a two-way street. Hezbollah has to agree to disarm and stop attacking Israel for this to be a permanent ceasefire.
1: Mick Mulroy, thank you. NASA is unveiling new details about its plan to build a permanent base on the moon. The space agency says the $20 billion plan is extremely challenging and will occur in phases. And now we're getting a look at some new lunar vehicles that will take astronauts to areas never before explored. ABC News transportation correspondent Gio Benitez has that story.
6: Just over a month after Artemis II reignited America's journey of space exploration, and inspired millions with those incredible images from the far side of the moon, NASA is ramping up its mission to build a permanent settlement on the lunar surface and sharing new details about its plans.
9: The grand return is close at hand, and we will not slow down, and we are really just getting started.
6: The $20 billion plan is being called Moonbase, and it'll be built out in three phases over the next 7 years. In phase one, they'll build, test, and learn, largely using robotics, with the first three missions that could launch by the end of this year, and potentially two crewed missions to the surface in 2028. Phase two will start to establish early infrastructure and will include semi-annual crewed missions. And phase three, continuing to learn how to live and work there on a permanent basis with habitats, all meant to be the first foothold to exploring the cosmos.
10: With Moonbase, Artemis astronauts will stay longer, understanding how humans operate off-world, how we build infrastructure, and how we prepare for Mars.
6: We're also getting a look at some of the new lunar vehicles, which will take astronauts to areas never before explored from the ground. They'll also use lunar drones to help identify potential future landing sites.
9: We go for the technology we will pioneer to get there, the science and all that we will learn that will make life better here on Earth.
6: And NASA also says it's working to establish a lunar economy with private industry so that the government wouldn't need to foot the bill on its own. Also, we learned that the lunar lander will be built by Blue Origin, which is owned by Jeff Bezos. So NASA's really pulling together the biggest players in the space industry to try to make this all happen. Diane?
1: All right. Exciting stuff. Gio Benitez, thank you. And an NFL quarterback's mom is speaking out after her son spent an exorbitant amount of money trying to scrub a video from the internet. She says her son hired a cybersecurity specialist and a private investigator after an intimate video of himself and his then-girlfriend leaked online. Now his mother's revealing details of his nightmare. ABC's Sophie Flay has more on that story.
11: The mother of NFL quarterback Will Levis has revealed her son spent a, quote, exorbitant amount of money trying to remove his leaked sex tape from the internet. Beth Levis, mother of the Titans QB, says Levis hired a cybersecurity specialist and private investigator after finding out that an intimate video of himself and his then-girlfriend, Gia Duddy, was spreading online.
12: Ultimately, a lot of the content was taken down, but, you know, you can never scrape anything entirely from the internet.
11: She says hackers obtained the material by breaching one of Will's devices when he was in college.
12: We come to find out this was a Eastern European hacking group that is notorious for trying to target what they think might be an attractive couple that they can then expose.
11: The couple split up months after Duddy went viral during the 2023 NFL draft. Cameras capturing her reactions as Levis kept getting passed over during the first round. The attention helping to boost her profile on social media. Experts say high-profile couples like Levis and Duddy are common targets for hackers who take advantage of simple security mistakes.
13: 90% of the time, it's something like a reused password. It's a phishing text that looked like it came from Apple computer, you know, for your bank or a weak account, recovery email from 10 years ago.
11: But there are steps you can take to protect your personal data.
13: Make sure to use a password manager so that you stop reusing your passwords. Make sure that they turn on their two-factor authentication on their email, and make sure that you lock down your iCloud or Google or Microsoft account recovery options.
16: Good reminders for everyone there. So far, no arrests or charges have been announced in that alleged hack. Diane.
1: All right, Sophie, thank you. Coming up, the push to get more people screened for colorectal cancer. The new blood test the American Cancer Society hopes will help catch potential cases. Also ahead, what's your sleep sweet spot? The new study suggesting the long recommended 8 hours may not be right for you.
25: The world is a dangerous place for women.
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33: The order does let us use renewable force.
34: Don't do anything to us, we're just scared.
35: Who's the good guy? Who's the bad guy?
36: You ready to do this, BJ?
37: Is there anything about Pat Summitt fans would not know?
38: This is where my basketball career started.
39: Hard to believe, isn't it?
40: 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I had a lot more responsibility.
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43: She was such a radical. She saw beyond basketball.
44: How do you beat Pat Summitt? You don't.
45: What else do you need in your life?
46: 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She's on fire.
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1: Welcome back to ABC News Live. First, the son of Mango clothing brand founder stepping down after his arrest and his father's death. Jonathan Andick's father, Isaac, has died in December of 2024 after falling off a cliff during a hike with him. Now, prosecutors say they believe Jonathan killed his father, but he says he had nothing to do with his father's death. ABC's Rhiannon Alley has that story.
39: Jonathan Andick, the billionaire heir to popular global clothing brand Mango, which stars celebs like Hailey Bieber and Adrian Brody in their ads, announcing he is temporarily stepping down from his duties at the brand after being arrested last week in connection with his father's death.
40: Jonathan, sigue manteniendo su inocencia.
39: The 45-year-old, who was released from custody last week on $1.6 million bail, maintaining his innocence in an open letter writing, "A public narrative has been constructed based on a partial, out-of-context, and distorted vision, creating a perception of guilt that is far from the truth." Officials initially ruled the 2024 death of Jonathan's billionaire father, Isaac, an accident. But last week, investigators announcing they now believe Jonathan, who was with him when he plunged more than 300 feet off a ravine in Spain while hiking, is responsible, alleging he may have murdered him for money. Prosecutors claiming Jonathan and his father had a poor relationship due to Jonathan's obsession with money, alleging that when Jonathan became aware that Isaac intended to change his will to help people in need, he immediately attempted a reconciliation and allegedly suggested the two go on a hike so that they could talk alone.
41: Mango has 2,900 stores with 65 here in the U.S. Jonathan inherited the company with his two sisters. Mango's CEO told employees he stands by the founder's son. And again, he hasn't formally been charged, but Diane, authorities reportedly took his passport.
1: All right, noted. Rhiannon Alley, thank you. Meanwhile, the American Cancer Society updating its recommending screening guidelines for colorectal cancer. The ACS still recommends people with average risk start screening at 45, but now it's expanding that to also include blood tests for some. ABC's Morgan Norwood has that story. Hi, Morgan.
41: Hi there. This is a really important update, but the big headline here is that the American Cancer Society isn't necessarily changing who should get screened for colon cancer. It's simply expanding how people can do it. So the guidelines still recommend that most average risk adults start screening at age 45, but for the first time, the ACS is adding certain blood tests to the list of screening options. That includes colonoscopies and at-home stool tests. Experts say the goal here is simple. They just want to get more people screened. And here's why. Right now, more than 20 million Americans are not up to date on their colon cancer screening. That's about one in three eligible adults. Colon cancer is now the leading cancer killer of men under 50 and the second leading cancer killer of women under 50. The American Cancer Society stresses that colonoscopies remain the gold standard and that the new blood tests are simply intended for people who are unwilling or unable to complete other types of screening options. Diane.
1: All right, Morgan Norwood, thank you. And it's time for our weekly segment, Patel It Like It Is, where ABC News contributor Dr. Alok Patel shares health advice on the topics that matter most to you. And today he's talking about sleep and why some of us may not need 8 hours after all. Hi, Dr. Patel. Thanks for coming on.
0: Happy Wednesday. I feel well rested, so I'm like ready to talk about this topic.
1: All right, let's do it then. So this new study shows both too little sleep and too much sleep are associated with signs of faster biological aging in both the brain and the body. So did the study find the amount of sleep was the cause of the problem or a sign of a problem?
0: Not necessarily. We already know from data that short sleep, getting too little sleep, is associated with many different long-term and short-term illnesses. What this study suggests is that too much sleep may be a symptom of certain medical conditions, such as mental health issues, even heart disease, and that getting too much sleep might actually be associated with biological aging of your organs. So this is a fascinating, comprehensive study. What researchers did is they looked at about 500,000 people and looked at these biological markers, including proteins, molecules in the blood, and imaging, and found that people who slept more than the recommended 8 hours may have had these accelerated aging markers in their organs, such as their heart, liver, and their brain. So these research suggests that there might be somewhat of a Goldilocks situation when it comes to sleep. Too little is not great for you, but you can get too much of a good thing.
1: And Dr. Patel, you know I wrote a book about sleep. I wrote an entire section about the 8-hour myth. Now this study is saying the sweet spot for the average person seems to be 6.5 to 7.8 hours a night. Why do we keep hearing 8 hours in typical sleep tips and articles and a lot of doctor recommendations even?
0: Well, I'll tell America, Diane, that I read your book and I totally agree, as do many experts, with your section about where that 8 number came from. And, you know, it's really based on a lot of population data and showing that people who slept less than 6 hours had poor health outcomes. And 8 just seemed to be a nice round number to tell people. But the research has been changing. There's institutions such as the American Academy of Sleep Medicine who recommend just people just get more than 7 hours. But I think the important fact here is not necessarily debating the number, but looking at the reality that millions of Americans don't even get the recommended 7, which is really where we should be focusing on, is making sure people are getting and protecting their nightly sleep.
1: Sleep need is very specific. So how is the study recommending a way for people to tell how much they need, if they're getting too much or too little, and then what to do about it if you feel like you're not getting the right amount?
0: The authors and experts are pretty clear about this, and that looking at measurements such as population data and biological clocks in our organs are great for metrics. But the most important metric of all is how you feel. And if you feel like you're rested when you wake up, if you feel like you're dragging during the afternoon, that might be a sign that you need more sleep. If you need to listen to house music and have 2 energy drinks in the afternoon, you might want to be looking at your sleep time routine. And beyond that, it's so important, Diane, that people protect their sleep. They pay attention to their sleep hygiene. And you and I have talked a lot about how if people have trouble falling asleep or getting enough sleep, it might be time to go and talk to a specialist. But if you're getting too much sleep or you're sleeping for a full 7 to 9 hours and you still feel tired, that might also be a sign to talk to a healthcare professional, because as the research suggests, as real life suggests, if you're getting a lot of sleep and you still feel tired, that could be a symptom of an underlying issue.
1: So much more common than people think. Dr. Patel, always great to have you. Thank you.
0: Likewise. Thank you.
1: And if you have questions for Dr. Patel, leave him a message on our Instagram feed. He might answer your question right here on Friday. Coming up, the Thunder are one game away from the NBA Finals. But the big question is their MVP's son impressed with his dad? What he said next.
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29: David Muir, the most trusted anchor in America, the most watched anchor in America. 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
1: Those are the Vegas Golden Knights heading to the Stanley Cup Final. They completed a four-game sweep of the Colorado Avalanche last night. Now Vegas is advancing to the final for the third time in the franchise's nine-year history. They play the winner of the Montreal-Carolina series. The Hurricanes have a 2-1 lead over the Canadiens. Game four is tonight. Meanwhile, in the NBA playoffs, the Thunder are just one win away from a finals matchup with the New York Knicks. Shai Gilgeous-Alexander led Oklahoma City to victory over the San Antonio Spurs, 127-114. ABC's Sam Champion has the highlights.
14: McCain lifting, punching, making a three.
15: The Thunder rolled on.
14: Game number five to the Thunder. One win from a return to the finals.
15: Oklahoma now one step closer to facing off against the Knicks.
14: Gilgeous-Alexander, 9-0 to start the quarter.
15: League MVP Shai Gilgeous-Alexander leading his team to victory.
14: Step back triple. Got them all!
15: And all eyes on Spurs star Victor Wembanyama, keeping his team in the fight for much of the game.
14: Wembanyama, beautiful finish with one hand.
15: And Spurs fans keeping the faith. These guys dressed as nuns, looking on kind of in place of the Salesian sisters who went viral in game four.
16: Those are not the Salesian sisters.
15: SGA looking to improve as they head to game six.
17: We made adjustments after last game. I think we just applied what we learned.
15: Taking those lessons and sharing them with his son after the game.
18: Your daddy good at basketball?
19: Yeah.
18: Like basketball, you gonna play basketball?
19: No.
1: Sam Champion, thank you. Game six is tomorrow night. Meanwhile, the Knicks are waiting for the winner. The NBA Finals tip-off ABC here on ABC next Wednesday, June 3rd. I'm Diane Macedo. The news never stops, and neither do we. We have a lot more news right after the break. Stay with us.
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1: Hi, I'm Diane Macedo. Today on ABC News Live, first, the search after a deadly chemical tank rupture in Washington State. At least one person is dead and nine are missing. We have the latest on the violent blast, the victims critically injured, and those still unaccounted for. President Trump's big win in the high-stakes Texas primary. State Attorney General Ken Paxton ousted longtime Republican Senator John Cornyn, what it could mean for who controls the Senate come November. And new calls for help in the Ebola outbreak. Why an aid group says the outbreak in Central Africa could become the deadliest on record, and how the CDC is trying to screen Americans coming from the hot zone. But first, nine workers are missing after a deadly chemical tank rupture in Washington State. At least one person is dead and several are injured. And last night, the fire chief told reporters the tank remains unstable. Now the search is...
28: From ABC News... I'm Sherry Preston. Uganda has just ordered the immediate closure of its border with Congo as cases of Ebola surge. The World Health Organization says it's spreading faster than it can be contained. ABC's Faith Abubi has more from CDC headquarters in Atlanta.
30: The Atlanta airport is one of only three entry points right now where U.S. citizens coming in from Ebola impacted area can fly into. JFK will start tomorrow. However, right now, the CDC is asking for volunteers, asking for help to screen these passengers, check their temperature, scan for the virus before they can walk through those doors and into the community.
28: The Strait of Hormuz is still closed as talks on ending the war with Iran continue. President Trump holding a cabinet meeting today to talk about it, but, says ABC's Ian Pennell in Tel Aviv,
31: despite all the optimism, the mood music that we're hearing from the president, from the Secretary of State Rubio, the reality is there's no settlement on these issues. And having said over the weekend that a deal looks like it's going to be agreed in the coming 24 hours or days, we're now looking at a number of days without any obvious sign of an agreement.
28: Now, Iranian state television is reporting on the framework of an Iran-U.S. memorandum of understanding that includes a provision for lifting the U.S. naval blockade in exchange for restoring the number of commercial transit ships in the strait. Five people found inside a flooded cave in Laos. ABC's Maggie Rule is at the foreign desk.
32: Rescuers are saying right now their first priority is bringing food to the group inside the cave as they work out how to safely rescue them and actually get them through those narrow passageways back out into the open. Their other priority is finding the two others who remain missing.
28: Efforts to find the nine people still missing after a chemical tank explosion in Washington State are on hold because the chemicals remaining in that tank make it too volatile. One person was killed. You're listening to ABC News.
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28: NASA revealing plans for building a base on the moon, with the first phase beginning this year.
3: It's an accelerated timeline aimed at outpacing China, which plans to land humans on the moon by 2030. NASA isn't going it alone, announcing new contracts with four companies, including Jeff Bezos's Blue Origin, which will build a lander to deliver rovers to the moon's surface. Elon Musk's company, SpaceX, is already under contract to build a system that will shuttle astronauts from the moon's orbit to its surface.
28: ABC's Sophie Flay. NASA wants a base on the moon. New York wants the Olympics again. ABC's Dave Packer has the story.
5: New York Governor Kathy Hochul says she wants to bring the Winter Olympics back to the Empire State. The idea would team up New York City with Lake Placid for a future bid, possibly for the 2042 Games. Hochul told The Athletic that she had significant meetings regarding bringing the Winter Olympics back to the state. Lake Placid already has Olympic history. It hosted the 1932 and 1980 Winter Games, including the famous Miracle on Ice, when the United States hockey team shocked the Soviet Union. Dave Packer, ABC News, New York.
28: Matthew Perry's personal assistant faces sentencing today in connection with Perry's death of a ketamine overdose in 2023. Kenneth Iwamasa faces up to 15 years behind bars. Britain's cybersecurity chief warning today artificial intelligence is an unstoppable force that's being weaponized in ways that closely resemble and fall just short of traditional warfare. Sherry Preston, ABC.
6: In the north, there's kind of a heat dome over this area. We're looking at 93 in Billings. That'll be a record today, even 90 in Minneapolis, Minnesota. Meanwhile, it's almost 88 in Boston today. One of the warmest temperatures you've seen so far this year. Certainly warmer than the 68 it's going to be in Los Angeles today. And by the end of the week, still near 100 in Billings, 90 in Minneapolis there too, but starting to cool down over the northeast. Boston only getting to 69 degrees, as you can see, as we head towards the end of the week. And then next week, it stays almost the same, cooler across the south because it's still rainy next week across the south, but it's going to be dry and warm through the west and the north, Diane.
1: Ken Jawecki, thank you.
6: You got it.
1: President Trump is congratulating the winner of the high-stakes Texas GOP Senate runoff. Longtime Republican Senator John Cornyn is losing his seat to the state's embattled Attorney General Ken Paxton. Now some Senate Republicans are concerned Paxton's will would boost Democrats' chances of flipping a critical seat. ABC's Alex Prochet has more on what it means for the midterms. Hi, Alex. So Cornyn is now the latest incumbent to lose a primary to a Trump-endorsed candidate. What does that mean for the general elections?
7: Yeah, well, so as we head towards these midterm elections, the big concern for Texas Republicans is, can Ken Paxton actually, you know, galvanize not just the far right, but also some of those moderate Republicans and maybe even some of those independent voters? And that was a big concern when Trump endorsed him about a week ago, weighing in on this race. Because, look, I mean, his opponent, when you're looking at Senator Cornyn, I mean, he's been in office for nearly 30 years here. He's a Texas mainstay and also has a voting record that's pretty supportive of President Trump, right? So, you know, I think there were some concerns that, given Paxton's record, also given some of the headlines that he's made, that they've been kind of critical of him, some controversies there, you know, would this be something that alienated some voters? But I think, you know, when we look at the totality of this Trump endorsement and just how effective it's been, this is the fourth instance in less than a month of incumbents essentially losing their seat because the president put his thumb on the scale here. You had those Indiana lawmakers that rebuffed President Trump's redistricting efforts in the state that were ultimately voted out. You've got Senator Bill Cassidy in Louisiana who lost his primary. You've got Representative Thomas Massey, who notably was a Trump critic, who lost as well. And now the latest, Senator Cornyn here.
1: Meanwhile, longtime Democratic Representative Al Green also lost his primary race to Christian Menefee. What does that tell you?
7: Well, so a couple of things going on here. First, This is the impact of those Texas redistricting efforts. So both Menifee and Green are representatives in Congress right now. But because the maps have been redrawn, you had two Democrats essentially running in the same district. So one of them was going to lose. But what's interesting here is that when you look at the differences between the two, Menifee is a freshman congressman. He's 38 years old. You compare that to Representative Al Green, who is 78. He was seeking his 12th term in Congress. This is a steep departure from the way Democrats have really kind of shaped themselves, especially in Texas. He's been a mainstay, not just in Congress, but also in the Congressional Black Caucus. He represents that, or he was going to represent that 18th district, which is around like the Houston area. So he's very, very well known there. But clearly voters there deciding to go in a different direction here.
1: Alex Prochet, thank you. Iran is making new threats after U.S. strikes in the Strait of Hormuz. Tehran's accusing the U.S. of violating the ceasefire and threatening to launch new strikes on American military targets in the Gulf. Meanwhile, Vice President Vance says he's extremely hopeful about peace talks with Iran. White House correspondent Karen Travers has more on all of that. Hi, Karen. The Vice President says he's optimistic about talks, but Iran is threatening new strikes. So where do things stand now?
10: There was no update yesterday from the White House, and that was after a flurry of posts over the weekend from the president where he said that negotiations were heading in the right direction and really had expressed optimism that a deal was close. So it was notable yesterday to not hear from the president about any significant developments in these negotiations with Iran. Now, we are seeing on Iranian state TV an unofficial document on a framework of a deal between the two countries, a memo of understanding. And Diane, this, of course, is on Iranian state TV, but it is significant to see in their terms of a deal that it would be very hard to see how the Trump administration would agree to this. It includes the management by Iran post-war, that they would handle the traffic in the Strait of Hormuz, and also the removal of U.S. forces from that region. Now, the White House has not commented on this at this point. This, again, is from Iranian state TV, but it certainly would seem to be something that would favor Iran with significant concessions by the United States. But again, no official word from the administration. We'll see if this is something they comment on today.
1: And Karen, in about an hour, President Trump is set to hold a cabinet meeting at the White House. What are you watching for there?
10: It's his 12th cabinet meeting. He holds these very regularly. There was no particular reason why they were doing this time today. This was not because of some significant update that the president wanted to give on foreign policy or Iran. The White House says that he will be focused on the economy, small business development, and some foreign policy updates. This was actually scheduled to be taking place at Camp David, a rare move for the president. But because of weather, he's going to be doing it here at the White House. The president likes to go around the room, likes to hear updates from the cabinet secretaries about their departments and agencies, but hopefully he'll take some questions and we'll get a chance to ask him about these developments with Iran and where negotiations stand today.
1: Karen Travers, thank you. And let's bring in ABC News contributor, retired U.S. Army Lieutenant General Doug Lute for more. Hi, General Lute. So Iranian state TV just released new details of a possible deal with the U.S., or at least this agreement. This unofficial document apparently says the U.S. would withdraw its military and lift the blockade. And in return, Iran would restore the number of commercial ships in the strait to pre-war levels within a month. It doesn't say anything about enriched uranium or Iran's nuclear program at all. What do you make of that?
11: Well, I think it's important to be clear about what this so-called agreement really is. It's really not a peace agreement. It's nothing more than a several-page memorandum, which attempts to lay out a framework for what must be negotiated. And the part that isn't at all clear yet, what needs to be negotiated, includes complex issues like the opening of the strait, presence of U.S. forces, the role of Israel in Lebanon, and of course, looming in the background, the nuclear program in Iran. So this is really just, if you will, the table of contents of what needs to be negotiated, and it is not a peace agreement.
1: General, the Revolutionary Guard's threatening new attacks on U.S. assets in the Gulf. What would that mean for talks?
11: Well, because this ceasefire that's in place now is so fragile And because the two sides, the Iranian side and the Americans, are in close physical contact along the very narrow Strait of Hormuz, there's always the hazard that there'll be an outbreak of violence if one side or the other feels threatened. And this, of course, is what we've seen in the last couple of days. So this negotiation, if we get to that stage, will always be played out under the backdrop of the potential of an outbreak of violence. That's just the reality of these two forces being in such close proximity.
1: And General Liu, both Russian and Chinese officials are urging for a peaceful resolution to the U.S.-Iran war. How much influence do they have in all of this?
11: Well, I think of the two, Russia and China, China has much more influence on Iran in particular. And China may have more influence on the U.S., for that matter. Remember that while the presidents met in Beijing just a couple weeks ago, there's a scheduled state visit by President Xi of China to Washington in September. And I'm sure that President Trump would very much like to have this Iran conflict off the table by the time that Xi visits.
1: All right, General Doug Liu, we appreciate your time as always. Thank you.

0: The U.S. is one of several countries tightening travel restrictions amid the rapidly growing outbreak. Americans traveling from the DRC, South Sudan, and Uganda can only enter the U.S. through these airports. Non-U.S. citizens who have recently visited those countries are temporarily banned. According to the Wall Street Journal, the Trump administration is looking into a new approach to handling Americans exposed to the Ebola virus. Those U.S. citizens would reportedly be sent to Kenya for observation by U.S. public health officers instead of being flown to the U.S. for monitoring. The plan still needs approval from Kenya. This, as health officials warn that the outbreak is currently outpacing efforts to contain it. Doctors suspect the virus has already killed more than 200 people, including a baby in a Congo hospital whose mother was infected. At least another 900 people may be fighting the infection. This American aid worker and his team in the region making preparations for potential patients.
1: You know, right now we're working 14, 16-hour days. You know, 6-7 days a week. We're trying to rotate to get breaks.
2: And Diane, just a reminder here, the WHO has said that the Ebola risk in parts of Central Africa right now is high, but the global risk remains low. But as we've seen here, that has not stopped the U.S. and other countries from continuing to tighten their travel restrictions, especially with the World Cup just around the corner. Diane.
3: Faith Abube, thank you. Coming up, a police officer is facing criticism after breaking up a high school fight. Why protesters saying the officer used excessive force and the action police are taking now.
4: Okay, what are you searching for today? 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
3: Welcome back to ABC News Live First. Minneapolis police chief is resigning amid an investigation into his conduct. City officials announced Brian O'Hara's departure after a report indicated he, quote, obscured his connection to a witness in a previous investigation. Police were looking into allegations that he had sexual relationships with city employees, though the report says those allegations were not substantiated. Mayor Jacob Frey says he told O'Hara he would face disciplinary action and O'Hara resigned. Assistant Chief Katie Blackwell will serve as the interim police chief. And California police are defending their arrest of a high school student after video caused some outrage. Officers say they used so-called distraction strikes before handcuffing the teen, but students say police used excessive force. Now the arrested teen's family is speaking out. ABC's Hannah Bata has those details. We do want to warn you this video may be disturbing.
22: Questions are being raised after police released video of this violent arrest of a teenager in Fairfield, California. Police say the arrest came during an on-campus fight at the high school. They say officers used so-called distraction strikes to get the teen, identified as Maurice Williams,

0: Williams to put his hands behind his back so he could be handcuffed while acting aggressively. Students now staging walkouts and demonstrations, protesting what they claim was excessive force. The teen's family also speaking out.
1: That bothered me to see my grandbaby land there. Getting beat like a dog, hair pulled.
2: There was no explanation for that at all, for that officer to hit a child like that, punch him in his face like that.
0: Police say the officer involved has now been reassigned, and an outside organization will conduct an independent investigation. Our San Francisco station, KGO, reports the female officer seen in part of the video was also seen last year pulling a teenager out of a car by her hair to arrest her. Some residents claim these incidents reflect broader concerns about police practices in the area.
3: Police said that the officer was reassigned in the department, but did not comment on the case.
4: Hannah Bata, thank you. Coming up, our Martha Raddatz is sharing tales of incredible courage, her new book that tells the stories of the heroes next door, next.
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20: All right, where's my LGBTQ? Where are you? Thank you very much. Thanks for coming out. And also coming to the show. Hey! Hey! Shut up! I'm pissed off so often lately, you guys, I swear. Because I'm a grown-ass woman in America, and I'm paying attention! If I had known we were headed toward The Handmaid's Tale, and I was going to be wearing that big red cape, I wouldn't have cut out carbs.
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4: Welcome back to ABC News Live. First, on the heels of Memorial Day, our chief global affairs correspondent and this week co-anchor Martha Raddatz is highlighting stories of American warriors in a new book. The Hero Next Door features stories of superhuman sacrifice and resilience on and off the battlefield. Showing true courage comes in many forms. And Martha is here to tell us all about it. Martha, thanks for coming on and huge congratulations
25: on
4: this
25: book. Thank you so much. Thank you so much. I really appreciate it.
4: So I know you've met so many brave faces in war zones, so much work you've done in this area. What made you want to take these stories and put them into a book?
25: These particular stories are because these are people I really felt I had a connection with. Mm. I mean, some of them I've known for more than 20 years and had interviewed them about huge battles they had just fought when we were in Iraq. And just knowing them over this period of time and how their lives have evolved, those who were injured are still injured. Those who suffered PTSD still have that, but how they've coped with this and continue to find purpose and continue to want to serve in some way really truly just inspired me. And because I've thought about them so much and feel like they're such a gift to me, I felt like I wanted to share that gift with everybody.
4: And you sure did. And this is a small list of all the stories you've gathered over the many, many years you've been doing this. Can you share some examples of what stuck out to you from these stories that made you kind of pick this group?
25: Let me start with some mothers that I met. One in particular, her name is Debbie Schultz, and her son, Stephen, was injured in 2005 in just outside of Fallujah. He had a traumatic brain injury. Young, handsome Marine. Debbie was 49 years old. Stephen came home, essentially her child again. She is now more than 70 years old, and she has been taking care of Stephen ever since. He has done fabulously. She has taken great care of him. But to devote her life like that is incredible. So there are these stories of people I met then, some far more recently. I just wanted to see what they were doing. And I know, again, some of them, I know what they're doing. And compiling these 10 profiles just seemed important, that this is the 9/11 generation of warriors and families on the home front. 9/11, I started covering, obviously, big wars for this country. And I know we all said, thank you for your service. But I always remember those wounds are still there, or these magnificent people are still doing what they're doing. There are still people who are in the service. And I just wanted to check back with them, because this generation of warriors, this 9/11 generation of service members, are just as great as any greatest generation. And they should be, to me, respected, remembered, and honored.
4: I thought that part was so interesting. I was so happy to be at your book launch party last night. You had two people who are featured in the book who were there in person to share their stories. And it was really an emotional moment. But that quote that you just said really stuck out to me, because the greatest generation is often put on this pedestal of bravery like no other generation can compare. And you're kind of challenging that here.
25: I'm not challenging. I'm accepting that they're a great, great, great, greatest generation, if you want to say it. But these guys are no less great. Mm. What they do, boy, those World War II heroes are amazing. Vietnam heroes are amazing.
4: One doesn't take away from the other,
25: right? It doesn't take away from the other. These are people who signed up, volunteered to serve our country. You saw Derek Herrera last night. He is still in a wheelchair. He was a strapping 6-foot Marine. That guy has gone on to do remarkable things after his service for our country. He's now helping other people who are paralyzed with medical devices that make their lives easier. So he found a unique talent that he felt he had and ways to contribute. So when I have a bad day, or I think I have a bad day, I think of people like Derek Herrera, who none of these people think they're heroes. None of them.
4: That part seems, in a way, the most impactful. What they've done since, what they are doing now. Because sometimes you hear these stories of valor and you think, yeah, but I'm not a fighter pilot. I can't do that. What do you hope readers take away from this book?
25: Exactly what you're saying. That you look at them and you think, I can't do that. You don't have to do that. You don't have to go to war. You don't have to do any of that. But this is about humanity. It is really not just about the military. It's about all of us and how we can find inspiration and apply it to our own lives. I say, like, a big word to me is contribute every day. And I don't care if that means making a new medical device or baking a pie. Mm. Whatever gives you purpose, whatever gives you inspiration to do better, that's what I want to say in this book.
4: Martha, thank you so much. The book really is a gift. So
25: thank
4: glad
25: you.
4: You're sharing these stories with us. Thank you again. The Hero Next Door is out wherever books are sold. I'm Diane Macedo. The news never stops, and neither do we. We have a lot more news right after the break. Stay with us.
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4: Hi, I'm Diane Macedo. Welcome back to ABC News Live First. A prominent figure in national politics is losing his Senate seat. We'll have more on that political shakeup in Texas. But first, Sophie Flay is here with today's other big headlines. Hi, Sophie. What are you watching right now?
8: Hey, Diane. Good morning. Homeland Security is adding New York's JFK as a fourth airport to take U.S. passengers from Central Africa. U.S. officials have temporarily banned all non-citizens who recently visited the Democratic Republic of Congo or areas of Uganda. Canada is now implementing similar restrictions. Healthcare workers are now warning the virus is spreading faster than they can contain it. Police say a home explosion and fire near Grand Rapids, Michigan was deliberately set. They say it followed a domestic situation between a husband and wife. Two neighbors pulled an injured woman from the debris. She remains in critical condition. Police say a man thought to be the husband was killed. A star NFL running back is facing five charges in a domestic violence case, including felony strangulation. Police say Packers Josh Jacobs surrendered to officers in Wisconsin yesterday after an incident over the weekend. He's also facing other charges, including misdemeanor assault. His lawyers say Jacobs vehemently denies the allegations. The Packers have not yet commented. And finally, new viral video of a bounce house taking flight during a storm in Florida. Powerful winds sent the
0: ABC News, I'm Sherry Preston. Ugandan authorities have ordered the closure of the border with Congo effective immediately as cases of that rare type of Ebola surge. The decision coming after a rise in the number of Ugandan health workers exposed to the virus by Congolese patients who crossed the border before the outbreak was declared on May 15th. The White House has been expressing optimism and ongoing discussions with Iran, but several key topics remain up in the air before a peace deal will be signed. ABC's Ian Panel in Israel.
3: The discussion that are ongoing right now is basically to try and lift the siege of the Strait of Hormuz, the restrictions put in place by Iran, and to allow the U.S. naval blockade to be withdrawn. What it doesn't resolve are the outstanding issues, the ones that existed before, during the war, and throughout this ceasefire, primarily Iran's nuclear program.
0: The president saying he is confident Iran will make concessions. This is ABC News.
4: What are you seeing in terms of Paxton's previous scandals and how that could impact this race?
6: Yeah, I mean, I think Tal Rico knows to win, he's going to have to win over a sizable portion of independents and even maybe some moderate Republicans who have voted for John Cornyn in the past. And so I think he made, you know, direct overtures last night. He thanked Senator Cornyn for his service. He told Cornyn voters they have a place in his movement. And so I think the ability to use people like Senator Cornyn's words, and not just Senator Cornyn, right? I mean, tons of members of the Texas State House who are Republicans who were part of the impeachment of A.G. Paxton a few years ago. That's going to be, I think, a powerful rhetorical tool for Tal Rico to say it's not just me saying this, right? It's other Republicans saying that Paxton's a bad guy and therefore you should vote for me. So I think that's going to be sort of a key part of his appeal to the middle in this race.
4: How much financial support does Paxton have? Does he need major donations and the kind of typical sources that politicians need from Washington?
6: Yeah, I mean, Paxton did not keep parity with Senator Cornyn in fundraising or spending. I mean, Senator Cornyn massively outspent him, including through allies in Washington. And as we saw here, right, money might win in some elections, but Trump wins bigger, I think, is one of the key takeaways. The question, I think, becomes, A, do donors who didn't participate in the primary or the runoff or who supported Cornyn, now that Trump is on board, come through for Paxton, even if, you know, there's some hard feelings and it takes until the fall? If the race looks close, will donors come off the sidelines? Will D.C. come through and help Paxton? That's an open question, right? Certainly, you know, they were all in the tank for Cornyn. They spent for Cornyn. And so that's going to be an open question. And then now that he's the nominee, will he be able to raise more federal dollars, or will some of his large donors from past campaigns come through and give to his PAC? We know that Tal Rico is going to raise a lot of money, right? I mean, he raised a ton in the first quarter, more than any other politician in federal races. And so that's going to be an interesting storyline to watch moving forward.
4: So what do Texas Republicans need to do to hold that Senate seat?
6: I think it's two things. One, they need to activate their base, right? When Republicans' base is excited in Texas, right, they win elections. I mean, they've won every statewide race for 30 plus years. Paxton does believe he can do that. He thinks that he's sort of the candidate that excites the base. And in a midterm when Republicans are in power, right, what you want to fight is sort of base apathy. And so he believes he could do that. And then ideally, right, you win over that middle. And, you know, those moderates, that was Cornyn's case for why he was best. But I do think, you know, if it's an election about base turnout, Paxton believes he has the upper hand.
4: How do you expect Paxton's campaign to change now that he's going for the general? So he is trying to get that middle that you were talking about.
6: Yeah, I mean, I think he's already sort of made that pivot to the general, mostly in talking about Tal Rico over the past week on the campaign trail. And last night, he was sort of testing out nicknames for Tal Rico, right, in a very Trumpian fashion, calling him low-T Tal Rico. But also in his victory speech last night, you did see a sort of pivot to a populist, and this has been sort of Paxton's brand, a populist politics that was more affirmative looking. I mean, he said he would help enact Trump's agenda, notably the Save America Act, but he also said, you know, I'm going to fight for for you to be able to afford your cost of housing and your cost of healthcare. And, you know, he noted as AG has taken on large tech companies, for example. And so I think that sort of populist appeal is going to be his general election message, along with, you know, throwing red meat to the base in Texas that has won elections for Republicans.
4: All right. Washington correspondent with the Texas Tribune, Gabby Bierenbaum, thank you.
6: Thanks for having me.
4: A U.S. official tells ABC threatening Iranian activity led to Monday's strikes near the Strait of Hormuz. The official says the U.S. detected a pattern of, quote, increasing and potentially threatening Iranian activity over a 24-hour period. Now Iran's issuing new retaliation threats of its own. Let's bring in ABC News contributor, former Deputy Assistant Secretary of Defense for the Middle East, Mick Mulroy, for more on that. Mick, what do you make of the U.S. justification for launching those strikes on Monday?
7: So, Diane, it looks like they were basically defending themselves. Either the ballistic missiles were being prepared to be launched in a direction they predicted to be us, and these vessels, these small boats, were getting prepared to start dropping naval mines in the Strait of Hormuz, both of which would be, of course, a violation of the ceasefire itself. And there is no obligation, as long as you have solid evidence, that you have to wait to actually get hit before you respond if you have the evidence that says that you are about to be attacked.
4: A U.S. official says the U.S. has lost 24 Reaper drones during the war so far. Does that tell you anything about Iran's military capabilities?
7: Well, Reapers are not the fastest moving aircraft, and they are designed basically, for the most part, to collect intelligence over an extended period of time. So they're a pretty vulnerable aircraft. They're unmanned, of course. That's why we are essentially accepting the liability of these automated drones. But it does say that Iran still maintains air power, at least anti-air power, and they are a threat. And we've seen that with the F-15 that was shot down. So I think we can expect that they still have a capability, and it's something that we're going to have to try to mitigate if we restart the air campaign. We certainly don't want to get any more pilots shot down. They obviously have the capabilities, and they've probably been trying to repair the capabilities to do just that.
4: Mick, meanwhile, Lebanon's public health ministry says Israeli strikes killed at least 31 people there yesterday. Now, Israel says it's deepening its military operations in southern Lebanon. Is the fighting there complicating these efforts for a peace deal with Iran?
7: So, Diane, yes, they are complicating. Iran is tying a ceasefire to a regional ceasefire, which includes Israel and Lebanon. The issue, of course, is going to be, can Iran control Hezbollah? Because we could have a ceasefire, and we pretty much have had a ceasefire between Israel and the Lebanese government. But if Hezbollah attacks Israel, they're not going to not respond and not defend themselves. So the issue is Iran has to have the ability to ensure that Hezbollah does not attack Israel if they expect the United States to push Israel to maintain this ceasefire. So it definitely has the potential to derail this negotiation, but it has to be a two-way street. Hezbollah has to agree to disarm and stop attacking Israel for this to be a permanent ceasefire.
4: Mick Mulroy, thank you. NASA is unveiling new details about its plan to build a permanent base on the moon. The space agency says the $20 billion plan is extremely challenging and will occur in phases. And now we're getting a look at some new lunar vehicles that will take astronauts to areas never before explored. ABC News transportation correspondent Gio Benitez has that story.
9: Just over a month after Artemis II reignited America's journey of space exploration and inspired millions with those incredible images from the far side of the moon, NASA is ramping up its mission to build a permanent settlement on the lunar surface and sharing new details about its plans.
10: The grand return is close at hand, and we will not slow down, and we are really just getting started.
9: The $20 billion plan is being called Moonbase, and it'll be built out in three phases over the next 7 years. In phase one, they'll build, test, and learn, largely using robotics, with the first three missions that could launch by the end of this year, and potentially two crewed missions to the surface in 2028. Phase two will start to establish early infrastructure and will include semi-annual crewed missions. And phase three, continuing to learn how to live and work there on a permanent basis with habitats, all meant to be the first foothold to exploring the cosmos.
5: With Moonbase, Artemis astronauts will stay longer, understanding how humans operate off-world, how we build infrastructure, and how we prepare for Mars.
9: We're also getting a look at some of the new lunar vehicles, which will take astronauts to areas never before explored from the ground. They'll also use lunar drones to help identify potential future landing sites.
10: We go for the technology we will pioneer to get there, the science and all that we will learn that will make life better here on Earth.
9: And NASA also says it's working to establish a lunar economy with private industry so that the government wouldn't need to foot the bill on its own. Also, we learned that the lunar lander will be built by Blue Origin, which is owned by Jeff Bezos. So NASA's really pulling together the biggest players in the space industry to try to make this all happen. Diane?
4: All right. Exciting stuff. Gio Benitez, thank you. And an NFL quarterback's mom is speaking out after her son spent an exorbitant amount of money trying to scrub a video from the internet. She says her son hired a cybersecurity specialist and a private investigator after an intimate video of himself and his then-girlfriend leaked online. Now his mother's revealing details of his nightmare. ABC's Sophie Flay has more on that story.
11: The mother of NFL quarterback Will Levis has revealed her son spent a, quote, exorbitant amount of money trying to remove his leaked sex tape from the internet. Beth Levis, mother of the Titans QB, says Levis hired a cybersecurity specialist and private investigator after finding out that an intimate video of himself and his then-girlfriend, Gia Duddy, was spreading online.
12: Ultimately, a lot of the content was taken down, but, you know, you can never scrape anything entirely from the internet.
11: She says hackers obtained the material by breaching one of Will's devices when he was in college.
12: We come to find out this was a Eastern European hacking group that is notorious for trying to target what they think might be an attractive couple that they can then expose.
11: The couple split up months after Duddy went viral during the 2023 NFL draft. Cameras capturing her reactions as Levis kept getting passed over during the first round. The attention helping to boost her profile on social media. Experts say high-profile couples like Levis and Duddy are common targets for hackers who take advantage of simple security mistakes.
18: 90% of the time, it's something like a reused password. It's a phishing text that looked like it came from Apple computer, you know, for your bank or a weak account, recovery email from 10 years ago.
11: But there are steps you can take to protect your personal data.
18: Make sure to use a password manager so that you stop reusing your passwords. Make sure that they turn on their two-factor authentication on their email, and make sure that you lock down your iCloud or Google or Microsoft account recovery options.
24: Good reminders for everyone there. So far, no arrests or charges have been announced in that alleged hack. Diane.
4: All right, Sophie, thank you. Coming up, the push to get more people screened for colorectal cancer. The new blood test the American Cancer Society hopes will help catch potential cases. Also ahead, what's your sleep sweet spot? The new study suggesting the long recommended 8 hours may not be right for you.
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4: Welcome back to ABC News Live. First, the son of Mango clothing brand founder stepping down after his arrest and his father's death. Jonathan Andick's father, Isaac, has died in December of 2024 after falling off a cliff during a hike with him. Now, prosecutors say they believe Jonathan killed his father, but he says he had nothing to do with his father's death. ABC's Rhianna Nally has that story.
22: Jonathan Andick, the billionaire heir to popular global clothing brand Mango, which stars celebs like Hailey Bieber and Adrian Brody in their ads, announcing he is temporarily stepping down from his duties at the brand after being arrested last week in connection with his father's death.
23: Jonathan, sigue manteniendo su inocencia.
22: The 45-year-old, who was released from custody last week on $1.6 million bail, maintaining his innocence in an open letter writing, "A public narrative has been constructed based on a partial, out-of-context, and distorted vision, creating a perception of guilt that is far from the truth." Officials initially ruled the 2024 death of Jonathan's billionaire father, Isaac, an accident. But last week, investigators announcing they now believe Jonathan, who was with him when he plunged more than 300 feet off a ravine in Spain while hiking, is responsible, alleging he may have murdered him for money. Prosecutors claiming Jonathan and his father had a poor relationship due to Jonathan's obsession with money, alleging that when Jonathan became aware that Isaac intended to change his will to help people in need, he immediately attempted a reconciliation and allegedly suggested the two go on a hike so that they could talk alone.
25: Mango has 2,900 stores with 65 here in the U.S. Jonathan inherited the company with his two sisters. Mango's CEO told employees he stands by the founder's son. And again, he hasn't formally been charged, but Diane, authorities reportedly took his passport.
4: All right, noted. Rhianna Nally, thank you. Meanwhile, the American Cancer Society updating its recommending screening guidelines for colorectal cancer. The ACS still recommends people with average risk start screening at 45, but now it's expanding that to also include blood tests for some. ABC's Morgan Norwood has that story. Hi, Morgan.
28: Hi there. This is a really important update, but the big headline here is that the American Cancer Society isn't necessarily changing who should get screened for colon cancer. It's simply expanding how people can do it. So the guidelines still recommend that most average risk adults start screening at age 45, but for the first time, the ACS is adding certain blood tests to the list of screening options. That includes colonoscopies and at-home stool tests. Experts say the goal here is simple. They just want to get more people screened. And here's why. Right now, more than 20 million Americans are not up to date on their colon cancer screening. That's about one in three eligible adults. Colon cancer is now the leading cancer killer of men under 50 and the second leading cancer killer of women under 50. The American Cancer Society stresses that colonoscopies remain the gold standard and that the new blood tests are simply intended for people who are unwilling or unable to complete other types of screening options. Diane.
4: All right, Morgan Norwood, thank you. And it's time for our weekly segment, Patel It Like It Is, where ABC News contributor Dr. Alok Patel shares health advice on the topics that matter most to you. And today he's talking about sleep and why some of us may not need 8 hours after all. Hi, Dr. Patel. Thanks for coming on.
0: Happy Wednesday. I feel well rested, so I'm like ready to talk about this topic.
4: All right, let's do it then. So this new study shows both too little sleep and too much sleep are associated with signs of faster biological aging in both the brain and the body. So did the study find the amount of sleep was the cause of the problem or a sign of a problem?
0: Not necessarily. We already know from data that short sleep, getting too little sleep, is associated with many different long-term and short-term illnesses. What this study suggests is that too much sleep may be a symptom of certain medical conditions, such as mental health issues, even heart disease, and that getting too much sleep might actually be associated with biological aging of your organs. So this is a fascinating, comprehensive study. What researchers did is they looked at about 500,000 people and looked at these biological markers, including proteins, molecules in the blood, and imaging, and found that people who slept more than the recommended 8 hours may have had these accelerated aging markers in their organs, such as their heart, liver, and their brain. So these research suggests that there might be somewhat of a Goldilocks situation when it comes to sleep. Too little is not great for you, but you can get too much of a good thing.
4: And Dr. Patel, you know I wrote a book about sleep. I wrote an entire section about the 8-hour myth. Now this study is saying the sweet spot for the average person seems to be 6.5 to 7.8 hours a night. Why do we keep hearing 8 hours in typical sleep tips and articles and a lot of doctor recommendations even?
0: Well, I'll tell America, Diane, that I read your book and I totally agree, as do many experts, with your section about where that 8 number came from. And, you know, it's really based on a lot of population data and showing that people who slept less than 6 hours had poor health outcomes. And 8 just seemed to be a nice round number to tell people, but the research has been changing. There's institutions such as the American Academy of Sleep Medicine who recommend just people just get more than 7 hours. But I think the important fact here is not necessarily debating the number, but looking at the reality that millions of Americans don't even get the recommended 7, which is really where we should be focusing on, is making sure people are getting and protecting their nightly sleep.
4: Sleep need is very specific. So how is the study recommending a way for people to tell how much they need, if they're getting too much or too little, and then what to do about it if you feel like you're not getting the right amount?
0: The authors and experts are pretty clear about this, and that looking at measurements such as population data and biological clocks in our organs are great for metrics. But the most important metric of all is how you feel. And if you feel like you're rested when you wake up, if you feel like you're dragging during the afternoon, that might be a sign that you need more sleep. If you need to listen to house music and have 2 energy drinks in the afternoon, you might want to be looking at your sleep time routine. And beyond that, it's so important, Diane, that people protect their sleep. They pay attention to their sleep hygiene. And you and I have talked a lot about how if people have trouble falling asleep or getting enough sleep, it might be time to go and talk to a specialist. But if you're getting too much sleep or you're sleeping for a full 7 to 9 hours and you still feel tired, that might also be a sign to talk to a healthcare professional, because as the research suggests, as real life suggests, if you're getting a lot of sleep and you still feel tired, that could be a symptom of an underlying issue.
4: So much more common than people think. Dr. Patel, always great to have you. Thank you.
0: Likewise. Thank you.
4: And if you have questions for Dr. Patel, leave him a message on our Instagram feed. He might answer your question right here on Friday. Coming up, the Thunder are one game away from the NBA Finals. But the big question is their MVP's son impressed with his dad? What he said next.
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7: 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Looks like the top floor.
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10: 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The clock is ticking. Things are desperate.
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18: Good morning, Lieutenant. Do you have good news to share with me?
24: 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You work with the police.
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31: Track her down.
18: You can do this all day?
31: I'll stop.
18: I think that's for the best.
32: Catch me if you can. Does anyone else hear that?
33: Hear what?
34: That's the best compliment I've ever gotten.
35: I'm gonna cry for the first time in my entire life.
36: I give you all A pluses. A, A, A, A, A+.
2: plus.
3: What an astute observation.
32: I was just getting to the good part.
2: Stay calm, Mr. Johnson. You can freak the kids out.
6: Is this hard to talk about?
8: Yeah,
13: Seattle ground, it's about to take off, it's gonna be crazy. I did a kind of a bad thing.
14: So you hijacked the plane?
13: Yeah.
15: He hasn't flown an airplane before.
16: How did he get that plane in the airplane? How did no one know?
13: Hey, you think this thing can do a barrel roll?
17: Trying to figure out how to use the autopilot first.
13: Boring.
19: He's going upside
20: holy
19: down.
20: Roll. Holy
21: can we cut the cameras?
13: This is probably like jail time for life, huh?
4: Those are the Vegas Golden Knights heading to the Stanley Cup Final. They completed a four-game sweep of the Colorado Avalanche last night. Now Vegas is advancing to the final for the third time in the franchise's nine-year history. They play the winner of the Montreal-Carolina series. The Hurricanes have a 2-1 lead over the Canadiens. Game four is tonight. Meanwhile, in the NBA playoffs, the Thunder are just one win away from a finals matchup with the New York Knicks. Shai Gilgeous-Alexander led Oklahoma City to victory over the San Antonio Spurs, 127-114. ABC's Sam Champion has the highlights.
26: McCain lifting, punching, driving a three.
30: The Thunder rolled on.
26: Game number five to the Thunder. One win from a return to the finals.
30: Oklahoma now one step closer to facing off against the Knicks.
26: Gilgeous-Alexander, 9-0 to start the quarter.
30: League MVP Shai Gilgeous-Alexander leading his team to victory.
26: Step back triple. Got them all!
30: And all eyes on Spurs star Victor Wembanyama, keeping his team in the fight for much of the game.
26: After the lob, Wembanyama, beautiful finish with one hand.
30: And Spurs fans keeping the faith, these guys dressed as nuns, looking on kind of in place of the Salesian sisters who went viral in game four.
31: Those are not the Salesian sisters.
30: SGA looking to improve as they head to game six.
33: We made adjustments after last game. I think we just applied what we learned.
30: Taking those lessons and sharing them with his son after the game.
36: Your daddy good at basketball?
37: Yeah.
36: Like basketball, you gonna play basketball?
37: No.
4: Sam Champion, thank you. Game six is tomorrow night. Meanwhile, the Knicks are waiting for the winner. The NBA Finals tip off ABC here on ABC next Wednesday, June 3rd. I'm Diane Macedo. The news never stops, and neither do we. We have a lot more news right after the break. Stay with us.
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9: From the Suffolk County Courthouse in Riverhead, New York, I'm Aaron Katursky. Wherever the story is, we'll take you there. The news never stops, neither do we. 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
4: Hi, I'm Diane Macedo. Let's get right to breaking news. Any minute now, President Trump is set to host a cabinet meeting at the White House amid growing pressure to resolve the war with Iran. Let's bring in White House correspondent Karen Travers for more on that. Hi, Karen. Iranian State TV is now reporting on what they say is a draft of an unofficial framework for a deal. So what are you watching for in this cabinet meeting in terms of Iran?
10: Yeah, I think the big thing will be the president taking questions. He's unlikely to give major updates in his remarks. It's when reporters push him at the end of this photo opportunity coming up, hopefully within the next hour. This is the president's 12th cabinet meeting. The White House says that for him, he's focusing on the economy and foreign policy updates. But of course, the status of negotiations with Iran will be the big question from reporters when he takes questions. Iranian State TV says that there is that memo of understanding between the two countries. But the White House has not commented on this.
11: From ABC News, I'm Sherry Preston. President Trump and his cabinet are just about ready to start a meeting at the White House where they will discuss the ongoing war in Iran. Iranian State Television is reporting on an unofficial document that contains what it says is a memorandum of understanding on the framework of a peace agreement. However, says ABC's Karen Travers at the White House,
10: it would be very hard to see how the Trump administration would agree to this. It includes the management by Iran post-war, that they would handle the traffic in the Strait of Hormuz, and also the removal of U.S. forces from that region. Now, the White House has not commented on this at this point. This, again, is from Iranian State TV, but it certainly would seem to be something that would favor Iran with significant concessions by the United States.
11: The White House responding to that memorandum by saying that negotiations are proceeding nicely. Uganda has ordered the closure of the border with Congo immediately as the number of Ebola cases surge. Here's ABC's Faith Thabube at CDC headquarters in Atlanta.
12: Health officials warning the outbreak is spreading faster than responders can contain it. One American aid worker in the region telling us doctors are already stretched thin.
14: Right now we're working 14, 16-hour days, 6, 7 days a week. We're trying to rotate to get breaks.
12: At least 10 African nations bordering the Democratic Republic of the Congo now at an elevated transmission risk.
11: The CDC asking for volunteers to screen Americans returning from the hot zone. In Laos, the search is on for two more people still missing after that cave they were exploring in flooded during a sudden rainstorm.
15: Rescuers have announced that five of the seven people trapped inside that cave have been found, and almost miraculously, they're said to be found in good condition. Again, they've been in that cave in total darkness for more than a week.
11: ABC's Maggie Rooley at the Foreign Desk. Right now, the Dow is up 12 points. You're listening to ABC News.
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11: FIFA is now facing subpoenas from the attorneys general in New York and New Jersey. Both states are investigating ticket prices for the upcoming World Cup and whether fans were misled about the locations of seats they were buying. MetLife Stadium in North Jersey will host 8 games, including the championship match. Cheapest tickets we could find for the New York Knicks' first game of the NBA Finals next week, more than $2,000. Sitting courtside next to Spike Lee will set you back around $50,000. Incumbent Senator John Cornyn in Texas defeated in the primary, but says he's always been a Republican and will vote for the man who beat him, Attorney General Ken Paxton, in November. Actor Matthew Perry's former personal assistant will be sentenced today in Los Angeles and could get 15 years behind bars. ABC's Trevor Ault with more.
2: The filing states Kenneth Iwamasa met Matthew Perry in 1992, and when he became his assistant 30 years later in 2022, prosecutors claim he was acutely aware that Mr. Perry had suffered from drug addiction for most of his life. But rather than help Mr. Perry maintain sobriety, Iwamasa became his enabler and drug supplier. They say he first started procuring ketamine for Perry, then began injecting him with the drug.
11: The White House looks a little like a carnival right now. Cranes assembling a massive arch over what will be a ring on the South Lawn for a UFC match that'll take place on President Trump's 80th birthday. Sherry Preston, ABC News.
13: Respond quickly and to curtail those outbreaks before they become widespread. In this case, the fact that the disease was circulating in communities in Ituri province and possibly further afield for at least 2 months and possibly up to 4 months is all that needs to be said about the extent of the health systems in DRC. If we'd had a fully functioning health system, if we'd not had the depletion of capacity because of global funding cuts over the past year, this would have been identified sooner. Responses could have been mobilized. Contacts could have been traced, and we wouldn't be in the alarming situation that we're in today.
4: So what will it take to contain the outbreak now, and what happens if it's not?
13: We need a massive flood of resources and support into the region. That involves funding, but it also involves qualified personnel, logistics support. We need flights to be able to get health clinical staff and aid workers into the region. We need the ability to stand up treatment centers at scale. We need a lot of community outreach. Communities are key to stopping the outbreak. We need to get out there and build confidence in communities that they can come forward and identify suspected cases, safe in the knowledge that they and their loved ones will be treated with respect and dignity. And often that concern is something that prevents communities coming forward and sustains the outbreak. And we need to pay particular attention to those who are hardest hit, and that's women and girls. The vast majority of cases confirmed to date have been among women and girls, highlighting the fact that caregivers in the home are most at risk from this outbreak. In every humanitarian crisis, it's often women and girls who suffer the most, and that is true in an Ebola outbreak, as elsewhere.
4: All right. IRC Senior Vice President Kieran Donnelly, we appreciate your time today. Thank you.
13: Thank you.
4: At least 3 protesters are under arrest after clashing with ICE agents outside a New Jersey immigration detention center. Hundreds of detainees have been staging a hunger strike over what they call inhumane conditions at Delaney Hall in Newark. Homeland Security denies those allegations, and now they're bringing in reinforcements to protect the facility. Phil Tate from our New York station is outside Delaney Hall. Phil, what's it like there right now?
16: A violent night outside of Delaney Hall. That's as protesters say that they're standing in solidarity with those inside who are detainees who are staging a hunger strike. I want you all to take a look right now. There are a fleet of government vehicles and then about a dozen federal agents that are not allowing any of the protesters that are still here this morning from coming any closer to the detention center. Now, this follows the clash with protesters and immigration officers, ending with 3 arrests. Much of the chaos caught on video as demonstrators posted barriers outside of the facility, using their bodies to block federal vehicles from exiting the grounds that they believe might be used for the transfer of detainees out of the center. Protesters were told to move back by federal officers as a ton of pepper spray was in the air and batons in hand, and an effort to break up the barrier by protesters as scuffles ensued. Anger continues to build by the day as reports surfaced of a hunger strike by detainees allegedly facing poor conditions inside. Protesters say they're standing in solidarity with them this morning. Now, demonstrators are still out here today. They're calling on Governor Mike Shero to return here to the facility. There have been other elected officials that have been here to Delaney Hall. Of course, we'll be following this story closely. Diane?
4: Phil Tate, thank you. President Trump is congratulating the winner of the high-stakes Texas Senate runoff. Longtime Republican Senator John Cornyn is losing his seat to the state's embattled Attorney General Ken Paxton. Now some Senate Republicans are concerned Paxton's win will boost Democrats' chances of flipping a critical seat. ABC's Jay O'Brien has the latest on that race. Hi, Jay.
17: Diane, this is a major Texas-sized win for President Trump, who gave a last-minute endorsement to the state's embattled Attorney General Ken Paxton, allowing him to wallop Texas's longtime Republican Senator John Cornyn, beating him by more than 30 points in that runoff overnight, a dramatic shift from the primary the two had that was razor-thin in March. Trump branding Paxton, who tried to help him overturn the results of the 2020 election, a, quote, true MAGA warrior, and now calling Cornyn disloyal. It's now the fourth time in less than a month that Trump has put his thumb on the scale in a primary and ousted a fellow Republican. Cornyn, though, was largely supportive of President Trump in the Senate. Paxton, for his part, has survived a series of scandals, including an attempt from his own Texas Republicans to impeach him. He's been accused of infidelity, corruption. He's denied any wrongdoing. And in that impeachment, he was acquitted in the state Senate. Some Republican senators, though, were concerned that Trump's choice here would give a boost to the Democratic candidate, James Tallarico, who is right now courting John Cornyn voters, trying to flip that critical Texas Senate seat blue for the first time in more than three decades. Diane.
4: Jay O'Brien, thank you. Meanwhile, nine workers are missing after a deadly chemical tank rupture in Washington state. At least one person is dead and several are injured. And last night, the fire chief told reporters the tank remains unstable. Now the search is set to resume for those nine employees still missing. ABC's Melissa Dunn's on the scene in Longview, Washington, with the latest.
19: Hey, Diane, first responders have been monitoring the tank here at this factory where they say it remains unstable. This following that deadly rupture where at least nine employees remain unaccounted for. Their family members telling us they are just desperate for any update.
20: An urgent search for the nine people still missing after a deadly chemical tank ruptured.
21: Reporting the tank imploded.
20: Officials say at least one person was killed, nine injured at the paper mill in Washington.
21: It looks like there's three people with chemical burns.
20: Authorities racing to the Nippon Dynawave Packaging Company around 7:15 Tuesday morning after a tank containing hazardous liquid imploded.
23: Stabilization efforts remain extremely complex due to the ongoing hazards.
20: This photo provided by Cowlitz County News, a citizen-run Facebook news site, shows the aftermath of the violent blast. The crumpled tank, vehicles demolished, another flipped upside down. And the facility, which employs about 1,000 people, makes a variety of paper goods. Officials say the 900,000-gallon tank contains white liquor, a mixture of chemicals that can burn the skin or burn the lungs if inhaled. Efforts to find other victims temporarily called off because the chemicals remaining in the tank made it too volatile.
23: Crews are actively assessing the structural integrity of that tank and working on plans to stabilize that tank before additional recovery operations can safely proceed.
20: The cause of the rupture unclear, but the Associated Press reports the company has been fined recently for health and safety violations.
24: What's happened here is a historic tragedy, tremendous loss of life.
20: The community gathering to hold a vigil as families are anxiously awaiting any information about their loved ones.
25: It's horrible seeing the people you love not have answers. It's hard to comfort them because you don't know what the outcome is going to be. It's just awful.
20: Giovanna Bernal says her father, Hilbert Bernal, died during the incident. Telling ABC News, the grandfather was a one of a kind, and our community is already feeling the impact of his passing, adding, "We are so heartbroken." The factory releasing a statement saying recovery operations remain focused on safely accessing all affected areas of the facility, recovering victims and supporting impacted families while ensuring the safety of emergency responders working within unstable conditions.
19: Now, city officials say once they can stabilize this tank, that's when they plan to restart the recovery efforts. But keep in mind that yesterday they had to suspend recovery efforts just because of the dangerous conditions when we're talking about the 90,000 gallons of hazardous chemicals that are still inside that tank. Diane.
4: Melissa Adan in Longview, Washington. Thank you. Millions of Americans are bracing for a flood threat along the Gulf Coast and Ohio River Valley. And Washington, D.C. and Richmond, Virginia could get hit with thunderstorms, damaging wind and large hail. Meteorologist Kent Jawecki is tracking that and more for us. Kent, what areas are you most concerned about right now?
0: Well, certainly that mid-Atlantic area. But for right now, we're really watching in Texas. We can head all the way down to Brownsville, Texas, where they actually just have issued a severe thunderstorm warning there. That's going to be for some large hail possible, but it's especially the wind. Some gusts could be 60 to 70 miles per hour there. A lot of lightning too. And you can see Corpus Christi already got their biggest rain, just some light rain there now. And Houston, you're going to be getting your rain within the next couple hours. So watch that all along the Gulf Coast. And when we look over here to the mid-Atlantic, Washington, D.C., you're going to get your rain here coming up. But I think actually just looking at the way this radar is going, a lot of that severe potential is actually going to wind up being south of Washington, D.C., especially for areas like Richmond. That's going

0: south next week. Meanwhile, it's drier and still very warm, near records for the beginning of June through the northern plains and across much of the west, Diane.
1: Ken Jarecki, thank you.
0: You got it.
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10: Who's the good guy? 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
12: Is this hard to talk about?
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13: Yeah.
15: He hasn't flown an airplane before.
16: How did he get that plane in the airplane? How did no one know?
13: Hey, you think this thing can do a barrel roll?
17: Try to figure out how to use the autopilot first.
13: Boring.
18: He's going upside down.
19: Holy
1: Can we cut the cameras?
13: This is probably, like, jail time for life, huh?
20: Good morning, Lieutenant. Do you have good news to share with me?
21: I'm surprised. You work with the police?
20: Well, you know, free coffee.
22: I can make you melt. Got a high-profile murder on our hands. Do we have your attention now? Catch me if
20: you can. Our killer was also a sprinter.
23: See if we can track her down.
24: Track her down.
20: You can do this all day?
24: I'll stop.
20: I think that's for the best.
1: Welcome back to ABC News Live. First, the U.S. men's national soccer team is officially in training for the World Cup. The squad was announced yesterday and quickly flew down to their new training center in Atlanta. You can see hundreds of fans were there to give them a hero's welcome as they arrived at their hotel. Their first official World Cup game is Friday, June 12th against Paraguay in Los Angeles. And a woman is turning her multiple sclerosis diagnosis into a movement to find a cure. When Nancy Davis started her Race to Erase MS Foundation, she says doctors told her there wasn't much they could do to help her. Now her foundation has funded the creation of 25 FDA-approved medications. Chief Medical Correspondent Dr. Tara Narula spoke with Davis about living with MS and how she's changed so many lives.
25: It was 1991 when Nancy Davis lost the feeling in three fingertips, then her hand. Doctors diagnosed her with multiple sclerosis, or MS.
26: I was devastated. I didn't know what that was going to mean for the rest of my life. I was a young mom. I was 33, just sort of hitting my stride in life.
25: At the time, there wasn't much doctors could do.
26: The doctor I went to wasn't really very sympathetic or helpful in explaining what MS was. But he told me that I would be lucky because I would be able to operate a remote control on my TV set.
27: So when they painted that picture for you, do you feel that fueled you or did it on some level deflate you?
26: I'm that person who I don't stay depressed. I've got to find a solution.
25: Multiple sclerosis is an autoimmune disease in which the body attacks the protective coating around nerve fibers in the central nervous system. Symptoms can include fatigue, weakness, numbness or tingling, and blurred vision.
26: I was looking at the ads that were on TV for MS, and they all showed a beautiful young woman sitting in a wheelchair holding her child's hand. And that image just really stuck with me, and I thought, I don't want to be that person.
25: As a young mother, terrified for her children and her future, she turned her fear into fuel, founding Race to Erase MS.
28: We can make the pain disappear.
25: Since its inception, the organization has raised over $58 million, helping in the creation of 25 FDA-approved medications, including B-cell therapies like Ocrevus. Now, early research suggests the Epstein-Barr virus, the same one that causes mononucleosis, may play a role

0: and triggering the disease in certain individuals.
1: So we think Epstein-Barr viral infection of B cells in adolescents is what triggers the disease. That's the working model. It may lay dormant for decades. You may not know you have MS because the immune system hasn't attacked parts of the brain that lead to a symptom. And then only then will the disease develop.
0: Someday, Dr. Hafler hopes we could vaccinate susceptible teens against Epstein-Barr virus. Until then, Nancy is continuing her race to erase MS.
2: I love the word resilience. What is it that you believe has made you so resilient?
3: I look at the big picture, and working on this is way bigger than I am.
0: The 33rd Race to Erase MS Gala is June 5th, with a fashion show and performances by Snoop Dogg and Rachel Platten. And as always, the party will end with the song Lean On Me.
3: I was driving in my car one day and I heard the song.
4: Lean on me when you're not strong.
3: It became my anthem. It became so important to me.
2: What do you hope your legacy will be?
3: I hope my legacy in life will be that we can find a cure for MS and we can save a lot of lives. I know that we're going to. I know that we're on the horizon. We are so close. But at the end of the day, we're not there. We're not going to win our race to erase MS. We are able to cure everybody with this.
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8: I've decided it's my alpha day. 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
5: 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So Lori loves to bring us the best deals, and all you have to do to take advantage is scan that QR code in the bottom left corner of your screen. Lori, I love this idea. Can you talk about what you're shopping
25: for today?
5: It's
25: such a good idea. I wish we had thought of it, right?
5: Yes.
25: It's great. So you guys, this is from a company called Barnacle. And what it does is if you have a ceiling fan at home, like I do, it puts a new spin, pun intended, on allergy relief at home. So your fan's already moving air. This can actually clean your air too. They easily attach to your existing home fan. I love the name Barnacle. Get it?
5: Yeah, just like
25: yep, I love it. This traps airborne allergens at the source because it has activated coconut carbon filtration. Say that three times fast. And it can clean that air every room, 30 minutes or less. And what I also love about it, Diane, is it has different, I don't want to say scents, but like different activations. So like there's one for general indoor replacement. Mm-hmm. There's one that's called Pet Fresh that helps for our furry brothers
0: pet
25: and sisters.
0: And
25: yep, and their odors. Ultra Fresh gives maximum air purification. And the one that I would personally buy is the Range Hood filter, because that's where my ceiling fan is in the kitchen. And it just, I feel like when the fan is on, it's just moving the Range Hood stuff around.
0: And you might
25: around.
0: As well. It's already moving the air around. Why not put a filter on it and
25: exactly.
0: have it clean the air at the same
25: so
0: time?
25: This is great, and you can save up to 50% off.
0: Great savings.
25: Okay. In the summertime, we're outside a little bit
0: yes.
25: more. Everybody's sweating a little bit more, shaking hands, meeting people out at the beach.
0: You want to
25: get
0: a
25: hand
0: sanitized.
25: Sanitizer, guys. So what's great about these, they're from Noshinko. I love saying that name. They're all enriched with aloe, green tea, cucumber, and oat extract. So they're going to hydrate and refresh your skin while effectively killing germs.
0: Oh, I like the little spray bottle, too. It's really nice to spray.
25: Yes, that's the eucalyptus. But also, Diane, not for anything.
0: Oh,
25: they make a bergamot.
0: No.
25: Scent. You
0: stop.
25: Guys. Bergamot. Bergamotto. So that's obviously my favorite. They have them in sanitizing wipes. And also, they're so discreet and sleek. I love the way that they're packaged. They have refills. So refillable hand sanitizer spray, pocket size, leaves hands clean and nourished. This is a
0: really
25: great
0: nice.
25: Thing to have in your car, in your beach bag. Have them by the many. I love, obviously I said I love the bergamot one, but the lavandula one is also really pretty. You can save 30% off from Noshinko. I know, that was great. And I like the way those smell. Like even
0: you
25: with my
0: like
25: kids.
0: You just like it's named after you.
25: I do. America, I do.
0: Okay
25: this is
0: cool.
25: really fun. Okay, this is called the Magic Tap. So let me demonstrate what it does. It is a touchless drink dispenser.
0: Wait,
25: how cool is that?
0: I have to play.
25: Okay. And you don't even need to touch it. You just put the glass up against it. It lets you, lets you lift.
0: That is fun.
25: It lets you pour without lifting or tipping or making any kind of a mess. This is perfect for juice. Anything that even like maybe you've made that you want to dispense out if you have little kids.
0: It's great for the kids because they're always asking you to pour things for them. And now you can say, go do it yourself.
25: Yes, this is great. It works with everything from pint-sized containers to gallon jugs. So a lot of variety. This is powered by two AA batteries. You just press it, and it gives you a smooth, controlled flow every single time. It has a food-grade silicone seal, built-in trigger lock, so it's going to help prevent drips, leaks, any accidents happening.
0: Love.
25: So, really, like I said, a great thing for kids, a great thing if you have arthritis or, like, carpal tunnel
0: yeah.
25: or something like that. And it's difficult. This is easy, no-mess solution. And the best part, it's $7.
0: Stop.
25: Right?
0: And
25: it's
0: look,
25: great,
0: and it goes right
25: deal.
0: In the same container. Easy peasy. Just
25: I'm
0: take the cap
25: fan.
0: Off, put that on, and you're done.
25: It's magic.
0: Lori, thank you.
25: Thank you.
0: And to shop these products and more secret savings, scan that QR code at the bottom left corner of your screen and join us at the same time tomorrow for even more secret savings. I am Diane Macedo. The news never stops, and neither do we. We have a lot more news right after the break.
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0: Hi, I'm Diane Macedo. Let's get right to breaking news. Any minute now, President Trump is set to host a cabinet meeting at the White House amid growing pressure to resolve the war with Iran. Let's bring in White House correspondent Karen Travers for more on that. Hi, Karen. Iranian State TV is now reporting on what they say is a draft of an unofficial framework for a deal. So what are you watching for in this cabinet meeting in terms of Iran?
27: Yeah, I think the big thing will be the president taking questions. He's unlikely to give major updates in his remarks. It's when reporters push him at the end of this photo opportunity coming up, hopefully within the next hour. This is the president's 12th cabinet meeting. The White House says that for him, he's focusing on the economy and foreign policy updates. But of course, the status of negotiations with Iran will be the big question from reporters when he takes questions. Iranian State TV says that there is that memo of understanding between the two countries. But the White House has not commented on the specifics of it. The White House did say, in response to our questions about this, that the president will only make a good deal for the American people and that, as he has put it, negotiations are proceeding, quote, nicely, but in terms of what Iran is saying, that U.S. forces will leave the area around Iran, and that in within a month, the traffic in the Strait of Hormuz will go back to pre-war levels. With Iran controlling that region, the White House has not commented on that specifically. But Diane, if that were to be the case, if the U.S. has made that concession, that would be very significant, because Iran, of course, did not control the Strait.
3: ABC News, I'm Sherry Preston. As a cabinet meeting is about to convene at the White House, the Trump administration is still expressing optimism on ongoing discussions with Iran. ABC Chief Foreign Correspondent Ian Pannell is in Israel with the latest.
6: The discussions that are ongoing right now is basically to try and lift the siege of the Strait of Hormuz, the restrictions put in place by Iran, and to allow the U.S. naval blockade to be withdrawn. What it doesn't resolve are the outstanding issues, the ones that existed before, during the war, and throughout this ceasefire, primarily Iran's nuclear program.
3: Nine people are still missing after a paper mill tank implosion in Washington state. Recovery teams say there's no hope of finding any more survivors. One person is confirmed to have died. Nine others were hospitalized. Uganda has closed its border with Congo as the cases of Ebola surge. There are suspected to be nearly 1,000 infections so far. This is ABC News.
7: Now, as you said, we are very, very alarmed at the situation on the ground in eastern Congo and indeed in the wider region. The numbers that we're seeing reported of over 220 suspected deaths, almost 1,000 suspected cases, those are almost certainly a significant underestimate of the extent of this outbreak. Reports that it has been circulating for potentially up to 4 months around communities in eastern Congo have us worry that there is a much more widespread set of infections out there in communities that hasn't been undetected. Now, that coupled with the situation in eastern Congo, high levels of conflict, multiple different armed groups controlling territory, porous borders, means that the disease has already spread to Uganda, possibly to other countries, and is set to continue spreading. And the weakened state of the Congolese health system and the humanitarian capacity on the ground, in part because of global funding cuts over the past year, means that the response is not where it needs to be. We and others are scaling up as fast as we can, but we're facing an uphill battle.
0: You say conflict in the region is fueling this crisis. How?
7: So in eastern Congo, territory is controlled by multiple different armed groups in opposition to the government, often in opposition to each other. The government of DRC obviously controls quite a significant part of the territory, including Bunia, the capital of Ituri province, which is the epicenter of this outbreak. In a situation of armed conflict and displacement, it becomes harder to sustain quality health services. It's harder to reach communities. There's a higher degree of mistrust among communities of the motives of different actors, including international actors, who come into those communities to try to identify cases to support contact tracing. We've already seen that mistrust spill over into hostility and violence against Ebola treatment centers. We saw this as a significant factor in the 2018 outbreak in DRC as well. And so simply, if you think about all of the challenges of managing a contagious and highly fatal disease outbreak in a stable situation, those are amplified because of the challenges on the ground for health workers, humanitarian agencies in a conflict situation.
0: The IRC says cuts to global aid funding have dismantled defenses at the wrong moment. Was this outbreak preventable?
7: This is the 17th outbreak of Ebola in DRC, and the Congolese government and those organizations like the IRC who've worked in DRC for many, many years have greatly developed capacity to identify outbreaks early, to respond quickly, and to curtail those outbreaks before they become widespread. In this case, the fact that the disease was circulating in communities in Ituri province and possibly further afield for at least 2 months and possibly up to 4 months is all that needs to be said about the extent of the health systems in DRC. If we'd had a fully functioning health system, if we'd not had the depletion of capacity because of global funding cuts over the past year, this would have been identified sooner. Responses could have been mobilized. contacts could have been traced, and we wouldn't be in the alarming situation that we're in today.
5: So what will it take to contain the outbreak now, and what happens if it's not?
7: We need a massive flood of resources and support into the region. That involves funding, but it also involves qualified personnel, logistics support. We need flights to be able to get health clinical staff and aid workers into the region. We need the ability to stand up treatment centers at scale. We need a lot of community outreach. Communities are key to stopping the outbreak. We need to get out there and build confidence in communities that they can come forward and identify suspected cases, safe in the knowledge that they and their loved ones will be treated with respect and dignity. And often that concern is something that prevents communities coming forward and sustains the outbreak. And we need to pay particular attention to those who are hardest hit, and that's women and girls. The vast majority of cases confirmed to date have been among women and girls, highlighting the fact that caregivers in the home are most at risk from this outbreak. In every humanitarian crisis, it's often women and girls who suffer the most, and that is true in an Ebola outbreak as elsewhere.
5: All right. IRC Senior Vice President Ciaran Donnelly, we appreciate your time today. Thank you.
7: Thank you.
5: At least three protesters are under arrest after clashing with ICE agents outside a New Jersey immigration detention center. Hundreds of detainees have been staging a hunger strike over what they call inhumane conditions at Delaney Hall in Newark. Homeland Security denies those allegations, and now they're bringing in reinforcements to protect the facility. Phil Tate from our New York station is outside Delaney Hall. Phil, what's it like there right now?
8: A violent night outside of Delaney Hall. That's as protesters say that they're standing in solidarity with those inside who are detainees who are staging a hunger strike. I want you all to take a look right now. There are a fleet of government vehicles and then about a dozen federal agents that are not allowing any of the protesters that are still here this morning from coming any closer to the detention center. Now, this follows the clash with protesters and immigration officers, ending with three arrests. Much of the chaos caught on video as demonstrators posted barriers outside of the facility, using their bodies to block federal vehicles from exiting the grounds that they believe might be used for the transfer of detainees out of the center. Protesters were told to move back by federal officers as a ton of pepper spray was in the air and batons in hand, and an effort to break up the barrier by protesters as scuffles ensued. Anger continues to build by the day as reports surfaced of a hunger strike by detainees allegedly facing poor conditions inside. Protesters say they're standing in solidarity with them this morning. Now, demonstrators are still out here today. They're calling on Governor Mikey Sherrill to return here to the facility. There have been other elected officials that have been here to Delaney Hall. Of course, we'll be following this story closely. Diane?
5: Phil Tate, thank you. President Trump is congratulating the winner of the high-stakes Texas Senate runoff. Longtime Republican Senator John Cornyn is losing his seat to the state's embattled Attorney General Ken Paxton. Now some Senate Republicans are concerned Paxton's win will boost Democrats' chances of flipping a critical seat. ABC's Jay O'Brien has the latest on that race. Hi, Jay.
10: Diane, this is a major Texas-sized win for President Trump, who gave a last-minute endorsement to the state's embattled Attorney General Ken Paxton, allowing him to wallop Texas's longtime Republican Senator John Cornyn, beating him by more than 30 points in that runoff overnight, a dramatic shift from the primary the two had that was razor-thin in March. Trump branding Paxton, who tried to help him overturn the results of the 2020 election, a, quote, true MAGA warrior, and now calling Cornyn disloyal. It's now the fourth time in less than a month that Trump has put his thumb on the scale in a primary and ousted a fellow Republican. Cornyn, though, was largely supportive of President Trump in the Senate. Paxton, for his part, has survived a series of scandals, including an attempt from his own Texas Republicans to impeach him. He's been accused of infidelity, corruption. He's denied any wrongdoing. And in that impeachment, he was acquitted in the state Senate. Some Republican senators, though, were concerned that Trump's choice here would give a boost to the Democratic candidate, James Tallarico, who is right now courting John Cornyn voters, trying to flip that critical Texas Senate seat blue for the first time in more than three decades, Diane.
5: Jay O'Brien, thank you.
0: Meanwhile, 9 workers are missing after a deadly chemical tank rupture in Washington state. At least one person is dead and several are injured. And last night, the fire chief told reporters the tank remains unstable. Now the search is set to resume for those 9 employees still missing. ABC's Melissa Dunn's on the scene in Longview, Washington with the latest.
11: Hey, Diane, first responders have been monitoring the tank here at this factory where they say it remains unstable. This following that deadly rupture where at least 9 employees remain unaccounted for. Their family members telling us they're just desperate for any update.
12: An urgent search for the 9 people still missing after a deadly chemical tank ruptured.
14: Reporting the tank imploded.
12: Officials say at least one person was killed, 9 injured at the paper mill in Washington.
14: It looks like there's 3 people with chemical burns.
12: Authorities racing to the Nippon Dynawave Packaging Company around 7:15 Tuesday morning after a tank containing hazardous liquid imploded.
15: Stabilization efforts remain extremely complex due to the ongoing hazards.
12: This photo provided by Cowlitz County News, a citizen-run Facebook news site, shows the aftermath of the violent blast. The crumpled tank, vehicles demolished, another flipped upside down. The facility, which employs about 1,000 people, makes a variety of paper goods. Officials say the 900,000-gallon tank contains white liquor, a mixture of chemicals that can burn the skin or burn the lungs if inhaled. Efforts to find other victims temporarily called off because the chemicals remaining in the tank made it too volatile.
15: Crews are actively assessing the structural integrity of that tank and working on plans to stabilize that tank before additional recovery operations can safely proceed.
12: The cause of the rupture unclear, but the Associated Press reports the company has been fined recently for health and safety violations.
16: What's happened here is a historic tragedy, tremendous loss of life.
12: The community gathering to hold a vigil. As families are anxiously awaiting any information about their loved ones.
17: It's horrible seeing the people you love not have answers. It's hard to comfort them because you don't know what the outcome is going to be. It's just awful.
12: Giovanna Bernal says her father, Hilbert Bernal, died during the incident. Telling ABC News, the grandfather was a one of a kind and our community is already feeling the impact of his passing, adding, we are so heartbroken. The factory releasing a statement saying recovery operations remain focused on safely accessing all affected areas of the facility, recovering victims, and supporting impacted families while ensuring the safety of emergency responders working within unstable conditions.
11: Now, city officials say once they can stabilize this tank, that's when they plan to restart the recovery efforts. But keep in mind that yesterday they had to suspend recovery efforts just because of the dangerous conditions when we're talking about the 90,000 gallons of hazardous chemicals that are still inside that tank. Diane?
0: Melissa Adan in Longview, Washington. Thank you. Millions of Americans are bracing for a flood threat along the Gulf Coast and Ohio River Valley. And Washington, D.C. and Richmond, Virginia could get hit with thunderstorms, damaging wind and large hail. Meteorologist Kent Jawecki is tracking that and more for us. Kent, what areas are you most concerned about right now?
18: Well, certainly that mid-Atlantic area. But for right now, we're really watching in Texas. We can head all the way down to Brownsville, Texas, where they actually just have issued a severe thunderstorm warning there. That's going to be for some large hail possible, but it's especially the wind. Some gusts could be 60 to 70 miles per hour there. A lot of lightning too. And you can see Corpus Christi already got their biggest range of some light rain there now. And Houston, you're going to be getting your rain within the next couple hours. So watch that all along the Gulf Coast. And when we look over here to the mid-Atlantic, Washington, D.C., you're going to get your rain here coming up. But I think actually just looking at the way this radar is going, a lot of that severe potential is actually going to wind up being south of Washington, D.C., especially for areas like Richmond. That's going to be closer to about 5 p.m., 5:30 p.m. I would watch for those strong storms around then. And even over towards the coast, of course, too. getting to Virginia Beach just after that. And once we look, though, we're looking at this yellow area for Richmond, again, Virginia Beach, up to Washington, D.C. again, potentially, but it's going to be for damaging winds and large hail. Those are going to be your main threats, and a lot of lightning there, too. As for the flooding aspect of that, that's going to be for places like Cincinnati, Louisville, even Indianapolis. That's going to be for this afternoon. So watch for some training thunderstorms that could just dump a couple inches in a really quick amount of time. Watch for that there. And then along the Gulf Coast, Houston, Baton Rouge, New Orleans, and Mobile. That's throughout our day today. And the heat is really on in the northern plains. We were talking about records, 91 potentially in Billings today, 90 in Minneapolis. Meanwhile, 88 possible in Boston. Not a record, but about 20 degrees above average for this time of year. So very hot. Meanwhile, it's only 68 in LA today, and a windy one, a cool one there in Las Vegas too. Meanwhile, by Friday, almost 100 in Billings. One of the hottest temperatures on the map is going to be in Montana by Friday, but much cooler in the Northeast. Next week, it pretty much stays the same with a lot of cooler temperatures throughout the South. That's because the rain chances are going to continue across the South next week. Meanwhile, it's drier and still very warm, near records for the beginning of June through the Northern Plains and across much of the West, Diane.
0: Ken Jarecki, thank you.
18: You got it.
0: Coming up, a potential breakthrough in the fight against multiple sclerosis, the new research that could one day prevent the deadly disease.
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0: Welcome back to ABC News Live. First, the U.S. men's national soccer team is officially in training for the World Cup. The squad was announced yesterday and quickly flew down to their new training center in Atlanta. You can see hundreds of fans were there to give them a hero's welcome as they arrived at their hotel. Their first official World Cup game is Friday, June 12th against Paraguay in Los Angeles. And a woman is turning her multiple sclerosis diagnosis into a movement to find a cure. When Nancy Davis started her Race to Erase MS Foundation, she says doctors told her there wasn't much they could do to help her. Now her foundation has funded the creation of 25 FDA-approved medications. Chief medical correspondent Dr. Tara Narula spoke with Davis about living with MS and how she's changed so many lives.
39: It was 1991 when Nancy Davis lost the feeling in three fingertips, then her hand. Doctors diagnosed her with multiple sclerosis, or MS.
40: I was devastated. I didn't know what that was going to mean for the rest of my life. I was a young mom. I was 33, just sort of hitting my stride in life.
39: At the time, there wasn't much doctors could do.
40: The doctor I went to wasn't really very sympathetic or helpful in explaining what MS was. But he told me that I would be lucky because I would be able to operate a remote control on my TV set.
41: So when they painted that picture for you, do you feel that that fueled you or did it on some level deflate you?
40: I'm that person who I don't stay depressed. I've got to find a solution.
39: Multiple sclerosis is an autoimmune disease in which the body attacks the protective coating around nerve fibers in the central nervous system. Symptoms can include fatigue, weakness, numbness or tingling, and blurred vision.
40: I was looking at the ads that were on TV for MS, and they all showed a beautiful young woman sitting in a wheelchair holding her child's hand. And that image just really stuck with me, and I thought, I don't want to be that person.
39: As a young mother, terrified for her children and her future, she turned her fear into fuel, founding Race to Erase MS.
1: We can make the pain disappear.
39: Since its inception, the organization has raised over $58 million, helping in the creation of 25 FDA-approved medications, including B-cell therapies like Ocrevus. Now, early research suggests the Epstein-Barr virus, the same one that causes mononucleosis, may play a role in triggering the disease in certain individuals.
2: So we think Epstein-Barr viral infection of B cells in adolescents is what triggers the disease. That's the working model. It may lay dormant for decades. You may not know you have MS because the immune system hasn't attacked parts of the brain that lead to a symptom. And then only then will the disease develop.
39: Someday, Dr. Hafler hopes we could vaccinate susceptible teens against Epstein-Barr virus. Until then, Nancy is continuing her race to erase MS.
41: I love the word resilience. What is it that you believe has made you so resilient?
40: I look at the big picture, and working on this is way bigger than I am.
39: The 33rd Race to Erase MS Gala is June 5th, with a fashion show and performances by Snoop Dogg and Rachel Platten. And as always, the party will end with the song Lean on Me.
40: I was driving in my car one day, and I heard the song.
1: Lean on me.
40: It became my anthem. It became so important to me.
41: What do you hope your legacy will be?
40: I hope my legacy in life will be that we can find a cure for MS and we can save a lot of lives. I know that we're going to. I know that we're on the horizon. We are so close. But at the end of the day, we're not there. We're not going to win our race to erase MS. We are able to cure everybody with this.
41: Dr. Tara Narula, thank you. Coming up, our friend Lori Bergamotto is here with some secret savings. See some of her favorite deals right after the break.
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41: Welcome back to ABC News Live. 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So Lori loves to bring us the best deals, and all you have to do to take advantage is scan that QR code in the bottom left corner of your screen. Lori, I love this idea. Can you talk about what you're shopping
12: for today? It's such a good idea. I wish we had thought of it, right?
41: Yes.
12: It's great. So you guys, this is from a company called Barnacle. And what it does is if you have a ceiling fan at home, like I do, it puts a new spin, pun intended, on allergy relief at home. So your fan's already moving air. This can actually clean your air too. They easily attach to your existing home fan. I love the name Barnacle. Get it?
41: Yeah, just like
12: yep, I love
41: step
12: it.
41: On there.
12: This traps airborne allergens at the source because it has activated coconut carbon filtration. Say that three times fast. And it can clean that air every room 30 minutes or less. And what I also love about it, Diane, is it has different, I don't want to say scents, but like different activations. So like there's one for general indoor placement. Mm-hmm. There's one that's called Pet Fresh that helps for our furry brothers
4: pet
12: and sisters.
4: And
12: yep, and their odors. Ultra Fresh gives maximum air purification. And the one that I would personally buy is the Range Hood Filter, because that's where my ceiling fan is in the kitchen. And it just, I feel like when the fan is on, it's just moving the Range Hood stuff around.
4: And you might
12: around.
4: As well. It's already moving the air around. Why not put a filter on it and
12: exactly.
4: have it clean the air at the same
12: so
4: time?
12: This is great, and you can save up to 50% off.
4: Great savings.
12: Okay. In the summertime, we're outside a little bit more. Everybody's sweating a little bit more. Shaking hands, meeting people out at the beach.
4: You want to
12: get
4: sanitized.
12: You need a hand sanitizer, guys. So what's great about these, they're from Noshinko. I love saying that name. They're all enriched with aloe, green tea, cucumber, and oat extract. So they're going to hydrate and refresh your skin while effectively killing germs.
4: Well, I like the little spray bottle, too. It's really nice to spray.
12: Yes, that's the eucalyptus. But also, Diane, not for anything.
4: Oh, excuse me.
12: Bergamot.
4: No.
12: Thank you,
4: stop.
12: Guys. Bergamot. Bergamotto. So that's obviously my favorite. They have them in sanitizing wipes. And also, they're so discreet and sleek. I love the way that they're packaged. They have refills. So refillable hand sanitizer spray, pocket side, leaves hands clean and nourished. This is a
4: really
12: great
4: nice.
12: Thing to have in your car, in your beach bag. Have them by the many. I love, obviously I said I love the bergamot one, but the lavandula one is also really pretty. You can save 30% off from Noshinko. I know, that was great. And I like the way those smell. Like even
4: you
12: with
4: just
12: my
4: like
12: kids.
4: It it's named after you.
12: I do. America, I do.
4: Okay.
12: This is
4: cool.
12: Really fun. Okay, this is called the Magic Tap. So let me demonstrate what it does. It is a touchless drink dispenser.
4: Wait,
12: how cool is that?
4: I have to play.
12: Okay. And you don't even need to touch it. You just put the glass up against it. It lets you, lets you lift.
4: That is fun.
12: It lets you pour without lifting or tipping or making any kind of a mess. This is perfect for juice. Anything that even like maybe you've made that you want to dispense out if you have little kids.
4: It's great for the kids because they're always asking you to pour things for them. And now you can say, go do it yourself.
12: Yes, this is great. It works with everything from pint-sized containers to gallon jugs. So a lot of variety. This is powered by 2 AA batteries. You just press it and it...
4: We have breaking news. President Trump is hosting a cabinet meeting at the White House. Let's listen.
5: Safe, violent, an open border in the world. Anywhere in the world, there's no border like the border we had. And created the most secure border in the history of our country. We had no people, 12 months now, no people reported in the last 12 months. Came in illegally. Zero illegal aliens admitted to the United States in the last 12 months. And that's those charts are made by, you would say, politically unfriendly people. And the reason they don't come in is because nobody comes up, because they know that they're going to be turned away. And if they get in, they're going to be moved out right away. So it's been zero. You're the one that you do the reports. I'm actually surprised by the number because I don't know how it can be zero. But
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5: Was quite high, and we achieved the largest drop in the murder rate ever recorded to the lowest level in 125 years. That's the year 1900. And that's despite the fact that many people came in from prisons and from very rough countries and from mental institutions and from lots of other places, drug dealers and others. They came in illegally during the Biden administration. We've gotten many of them out. But we still have some that we're looking for, quite a few that we're still looking for. But we've gotten over 11,888 murderers were allowed into our country. We've gotten a lot of them out. We've gotten some. We put them in jail. We don't even trust the country to send them because they'll come back in maybe. We put them in jail. 11,888 murders, more than half of which have committed more than one murder. That's what they allowed in. They can never be forgotten for the horrible things they've done to this country. Fentanyl coming across our border is now down by 61%. 61%. And coming in by water, by sea, by ocean, is down 97%. Can you imagine? Thanks to our Republican majorities in Congress, we passed the largest tax cuts in American history. All Democrats voted against the tax cuts, putting more money in Americans' pockets. This year, the typical family got tax refunds of nearly almost close to $5,000. The stock market has set 68 all-time record highs since the election. So 68 days, we hit all-time highs. We're right there now. And the average 401k, and that's despite the conflict. I don't call it a war, I call it a conflict. Despite the conflict with Venezuela, who no longer has a Navy, no longer has an Air Force, no longer has a lot of people that were leading the country into very bad places. Their leadership is gone. Their second rung leadership is gone. We're dealing with their third, half of their third, because half of their third is gone too. The average 401k is up almost $30,000 since I took office. So the Americans are benefiting working today. We have the most working, and we have 401ks at their all-time high. Highest they've ever been. And that goes along with the stock market, which is the highest it's ever been. Under my most favorite nation agreements, this is something that I wish the media would talk about, because to me it's one of the biggest things ever to happen in our country, certainly as to medical. Anything having to do with medical, because drug prices, we're delivering record-setting discounts on prescription drugs with price differences of 400, 500.
15: From ABC News, I'm Michelle Franzen. New concerns over the continued closing of the Strait of Hormuz, with the U.S. and Iran still at a stalemate over reopening the critical shipping waterway. Iran state media says Iranian leaders have sent a memo to the U.S. stating its terms of a potential peace deal, making no mention, though, about Iran's nuclear program, and stating Iran would continue to patrol the strait. President Trump holding a cabinet meeting this hour. ABC's Karen Travers says the economy, foreign policy, and negotiations with Iran are front and center.
16: As he has put it, negotiations are proceeding, quote, nicely. But in terms of what Iran is saying, that U.S. forces will leave the area around Iran, and that in within a month, the traffic in the Strait of Hormuz will go back to pre-war levels, with Iran controlling that region, the White House has not commented on that specifically.
15: The CDC sending an urgent request for its agency to recruit personnel to help screen travelers coming from Central Africa for symptoms of Ebola. ABC's Faith Abube is at Atlanta's Hartsfield-Jackson Airport with more.
17: An internal email obtained by ABC News shows acting CDC Director Dr. Jay Bhattacharya urging employees to volunteer to screen Americans returning from Ebola hot zones for possible signs of the virus. The U.S. is one of several countries tightening travel restrictions amid the rapidly growing outbreak.
15: It comes as the U.S. is preparing to host the World Cup Games in June. FIFA now being investigated for its ticketing practices. Top prosecutors in two Northeast states issuing subpoenas for soccer officials to explain that pricing.
18: Investigating whether fans were misled about the locations of the seats they were buying, New York Attorney General Letitia James and New Jersey Attorney General Jennifer Davenport. They also want to know whether FIFA's public statements about tickets inflated prices for the 8 matches at MetLife Stadium. Fans have reported they were misled about where their seats would be.
15: ABC's Chuck Sievertson. You're listening to ABC News.
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15: Following a botched lethal injection attempt last week, Tennessee federal public defenders called on the governor to pause all executions until an investigation can be completed. Kit Thomas, deputy chief of the Capitol Habeas Unit, says this is an ongoing issue.
1: Difficulty establishing IV lines is not a hypothetical problem in executions. It's a known complication that has caused prolonged and botched executions across this country for years.
15: According to new reports, there could be another Olympic Games for New York State. Here's ABC's Dave Packer.
2: New York Governor Kathy Hochul says she wants to bring the Winter Olympics back to the Empire State. The idea would team up New York City with Lake Placid for a future bid, possibly for the 2042 Games. Hochul told The Athletic that she had significant meetings regarding bringing the Winter Olympics back to the state. Lake Placid already has Olympic history. It hosted the 1932 and 1980 Winter Games, including the famous Miracle on Ice when the United States hockey team shocked the Soviet Union.
15: A change in leadership for the Minneapolis Police Department after Chief Brian O'Hara resigned from his position Tuesday night. O'Hara resigned following reports that he interfered with an investigation into alleged sexual misconduct with city employees. Actor Matthew Perry's live-in assistant set to be sentenced on later today for administering the fatal dose of ketamine that killed the Friends actor back in 2023. Michelle Franz in ABC News.
5: Their money has no value. Their whole economic system is broken down. They thought they were going to outweigh me, you know. We'll outweigh him. He's got the midterms. I don't care about the midterms. Look what happened last night. That was the prelude to the midterms. People understand it. They know that, very simple, Iran cannot have a nuclear weapon. I'm doing that for the world. I'm not doing it just for us. And we've had great support from other nations, by the way. We don't need it at all, but we've had great support from other nations. The problem is you always get the support when you don't need it. When you need it, you don't get the support. With Operation Epic Fury, our warriors are ensuring that the world's number one state sponsor of terror never obtains a nuclear weapon, and they won't. Under the leadership of Vice President J.D. Vance, very proud of this, the White House task force to eliminate fraud is waging war on waste, fraud, theft, and abuse like nobody's ever seen before. He looks like Elliot Ness. You ever see Elliot Ness? I'm telling you, the guys are up there, we're all central casting, standing behind. What a group of people. No, it looks like a movie. I'm going to make a movie out of it, I think. And they're finding billions and billions and billions of dollars. And I just said, that's good. He said, you haven't seen anything yet. Just said that. And, you know, if he does really great, we'll have a balanced budget without having to do anything. This is the kind of money they stole. They're crooks. They're thieves, and I hope that Todd is going to do a real job. These are crooked people. These are thieves. This isn't like a mistake. I'm just talking about one person. He got hundreds of thousands, millions of dollars for securing one man, for taking care of one elderly man. He was a service. He got paid millions of dollars for taking care of one man. Total crook. They're all crooks. The Somalians, what they've done to Minnesota, the Somalians, crooked as hell. Ilhan Omar, crooked as hell. They're all crooks. And we got them. We got them. Now we're putting the clamps on. But boy, I tell you, that's an impressive group of guys that you have behind you. I was watching that, and a couple of very strong women, too. But I was watching that last night. I said, I'm proud of you guys. In 2 months, we've exposed tens of billions of dollars of defrauded taxpayer money, prosecuted numerous fraudsters, Todd, and stopped billions of suspicious payments, very suspicious. Oh, you haven't seen anything yet? Well, you see, I'm getting reports from Todd, from J.D. I've never seen anything like it. The kind of just hundreds of billions of dollars was stolen, and no other administration would do what we're doing. They'd let it go. Everybody was getting rich. And I think we have a chance to save Social Security without doing anything to it by just the numbers of fraudulent people on Social Security, people that are 115 years old, 125 years old, getting payments. It's funny, I said, oh, do those payments get turned back? No, they accept them. Well, somebody's getting the payment. It's not a person that's 125 years old. But that's the least of it. The numbers that we're finding out, we have great people at Social Security. We're going to make our Social Security so strong, so good, that you've never seen anything like it. We're going to protect. I said right from the beginning, we're going to protect our people on Social Security. If the Democrats ever got in, you wouldn't have said Social Security would be bankrupt. People wouldn't be getting anything. Last week, they took down two of the largest Medicaid fraud cases in Minnesota history, as well as the largest autism fraud case ever charged by the federal government. You saw that, with millions of dollars just being stolen. Everybody had autism. Everybody had autism, they said. It was incredible, actually. And I've just seen so much. I see what they're doing. You haven't seen anything yet. So congratulations, JD. Be vicious like they are. They're violent people. They're violent, vicious scum. Before asking Vice President Vance to speak about these efforts, I want to express our tremendous gratitude to our outgoing Director of National Intelligence, Tulsi Gabbard, who's a terrific person, actually. Some findings that were pretty good. And Tulsi's worked tirelessly to restore trust and focus on the intelligence and with the intelligence community. They all respected her. They listened to her. She gave us leads that were pretty much, people thought they were dead and they weren't dead. They were right there. And she was able to expose a lot of things that we used at the FBI with Cash and with Todd and with JD and everybody else. It was amazing. She dramatically reformed the Office of Director of National Intelligence and cutting the staff by 40%, and she prevented countless terrorists and cartel members from entering the United States. She exposed mountains of evidence related to the Russia hoax, probably the greatest hoax in the history of our country. Although, when you look at the fraud coming out, there's a lot of them. I mean, honestly, there's a lot of them. But the Russia hoax, a great hoax, a very dangerous hoax, too. And revoked security clearances of officials involved, and she declassified numerous historic documents of special public interest, including related to the JFK and RFK assassinations, which everybody wanted to see. And we're now releasing a lot of things having to do with space. You know, it's people are very interested in it. It actually became the number one topic. We're releasing a lot of information having to do with extraterrestrial. Things and people are totally fascinated by it. It's amazing. I wasn't sure if they would enjoy it. It's literally trending number one. Can you believe it? So a lot of people out there are liking it. But we're releasing all of that information. And Tulsi, we're praying for you and for your husband. Her husband's not feeling great, but he's going to feel great soon. You're going to get him better. And he's a wonderful guy. So just say hello and thank you for the great work you've done. We appreciate it. Thank you very much. And now I'd like to ask JD to say a few words about the war on fraud, followed by Acting Attorney General Todd Blanche, who's doing fantastically, and Secretary of State Marco Rubio, another one. I mean, we have great people. And the Secretary of War, Pete Hegseth, Central Casting. He loves war. I don't know. I guess. He's a good man, that one. And Scott Bessent, you talk about a guy doing a job. It's been fantastic. Thank you, Scott. Really fantastic. And a lot of the success that we're having with other countries is what you've been able to do and find. And SBA Administrator Kelly Loeffler and all of the people here have been great. We're going to just do those few, and maybe if you have some questions, we'll go to others. But everybody around here has got a lot to say. But we did that once, and it lasted for like 4 or 5 hours. It was a little much. We want to be open. So now, if I do it this way, they'll say, he didn't let anybody talk. But let's start with JD, and you can talk about a really, really important thing, bringing our country back to honesty a tremendous amount of money is involved.
6: Thank you. Go ahead. Thank you.
20: Yes, sir. Well, first of all, thank you for your leadership, sir, and for making it possible. I often find in the Fraud Task Force that there sometimes are barriers that we need to break down, agencies that need to coordinate, and I'll come to the president and say, Mr. President, I need your permission to do, he'll say, for what, for the Fraud Task Force, and he'll cut me off and say, yes, go do it. So the fact that we have dedicated presidential leadership is really what's made this possible, because it does require, we've got great people around the table, but sometimes these agencies don't know how to work together at the lower level, and that's one of the things we've had to turn on and force with the Fraud Task Force. So I want to shout out just a few all-stars here. Linda at the Department of Education has been amazing at finding student loan fraud. You've got people who are either illegal aliens or aren't even actually real human beings who are getting hundreds of millions of dollars from the Department of Education for student loans. We have cut that off. We found a lot. We're going to find a lot more. Scott at HUD has been amazing, because a lot of the fraud that we see is housing fraud, people claiming benefits that they're not entitled to, or again, sir, sometimes completely made up people who exist purely to collect fraudulent money from the American taxpayer. Brooke at the Department of Agriculture, something I had no idea until I started this work, sir, that we send hundreds of billions of dollars to the states to administer the food stamp program. The federal government has no insight into whether those food stamps are going to people who are legally entitled or whether those people actually even exist. And so we're working on a number of mechanisms to actually force the states to verify that the people who receive these benefits are actually entitled to them. And I could go down the list. I've gotten a lot of support from a lot of people in this room. Bobby Kennedy and Dr. Oz have been particular all-stars on this, and Kim at HNHS. What they've done with the Medicaid fraud, we found tens of billions of dollars in Medicaid and Medicare fraud just from their hard work. We've cut that off, and yes, Mr. President, we're going to find a lot more. The final thing I want to say, Mr. President, and I know that Todd maybe has something to say about this as well, but I always try to remind the American people, and certainly remind the cabinet officials, by the way, Kelly at SBA has found tens of billions of dollars that were from fraudulent loans that were giving under the Biden administration, and we've now cut that off and recovered a lot of that money. So this has been a whole of government effort, Mr. President. The team really deserves a great deal of credit here. But the final point I want to make, sir, is I always try to remind the American people that fraud is fundamentally a crime with two victims. The most obvious victim are the American taxpayer. They pay their taxes. They expect the money to go where it should go, and that's not happening because of the fraudsters. But there are also victims, people who benefit from these programs that don't exist,

0: get to the root of as much of it as we can. But again, sir, it's been, I wouldn't say fun, because you find out.
1: The headlines so far, Iran is negotiating on fumes. Those words from President Trump as he hosts his cabinet meeting right there at the White House. We're still trying to figure out if Trump is edging any closer to an agreement to end hostilities in the region, reopen the Strait of Hormuz, and open up discussions about Tehran's nuclear program. We're going to keep tracking this, but just for a moment, we want to bring in our foreign correspondent, Ian Pannell. Ian, you heard the president there saying Iran negotiating on fumes, saying Iran has no choice but to make a deal. Otherwise, we, the United States, will just have to finish the job. Your thoughts?
2: Yeah, I mean, if that's the case, and no one seems to have told Iran's leaders that they have no choice, they certainly seem to think they do. We saw this statement that appeared in Iranian state media, essentially laying out what Iran thinks it's going to agree to, and it's nothing that the president has mentioned. They don't even use the word nuclear in that. The president saying he's in no rush again, having said that a deal was likely to be agreed in the coming days. This is what he was saying over last weekend, and yet we don't really seem to be any closer. The White House, the Trump administration keep voicing optimism that a deal is close at hand. But if you actually look at the facts on the ground, over the last few days, we've seen U.S. strikes in Iran, Iran vowing to retaliate, an increase in Israeli strikes in Lebanon, the Iranian-backed proxy group Hezbollah firing back here in Israel, and Israeli strikes in Gaza. Well, none of it really looks like peace, and I don't think any of it is likely to immediately stabilize the market or ease the prices at the pump. Of course, everyone here wants to move beyond this impasse, but the reality is they set out to achieve certain aims through the barrel of a gun that look like they're going to be very difficult. Iran's made it clear throughout, from before the war, during the war, and throughout this entire ceasefire period, that it's not willing to hand over its highly enriched uranium or give up a nuclear program. Potentially, it could suspend it. The president says the deal he's proposing is far better than the JCPOA agreement, which was signed by Barack Obama. But at least then you had some kind of monitoring and measurement of Iran's nuclear activity, and it had backing of Russia and China, who were also able to enforce it. Now, there is no enforcement mechanism, and arguably Iran has a greater incentive than ever before to proceed with its nuclear program, and stopping it appears to be very difficult to do, either through diplomacy or war.
1: Ian, we will dip back into the cabinet meeting here in just a second, but what more do we know about Iran being in talks with Oman over this permanent Hormuz toll system? Apparently, there are new details of a memo that's being released about possibly moving closer to a peace deal and working something out with Oman and the Strait. What do we know?
2: Yeah, I mean, we don't have it from officials, but we do have it through Iranian state media, which is almost as good as. But yes, we do need to wait for it to be confirmed. But what it says at the moment is that Iran will lift restrictions over a period of a month, once this interim agreement is signed, over the period of a month, in exchange for all U.S. forces withdrawing from the region. These are all the additional forces, so the end of the U.S. naval blockade. It's also saying that it wants the presence of U.S. troops in those bases across the Middle East, the very bases that Iran targeted throughout the hot phase of this conflict, they want that up for discussion as well. No mention of any kind of nuclear concessions. And yes, they're talking about some kind of managed system between Iran and Oman for all traffic that wants to appear travel through the Gulf. Before the war, we're looking at something like 20% of the world's oil traveling through this vital waterway. Now that's going to look very, very difficult, and that is not going to reassure anyone at all. You've gone from a system which had the free flow of shipping traffic to one which is now being controlled by Iran. And Iran is making it clear that it knows it can exercise the control it has over that waterway to put pressure on the world economy and on the United States at any time it chooses. And he says it won't trust the words or guarantees that are given to it by the United States anymore.
1: Got it. Ian Pannell, stay close. We're going to dip back into the cabinet meeting there at the White House and listen in.
3: Making sure that this accountability is delivered over the finish line. It's been a big, great team effort.
4: And we're building more, most importantly, we're building more factories and plants in the United States now than at any time ever before. $18 trillion coming in. That's not including the 12th month. That's 11. And I say it often that the Biden administration had much less than $1 trillion, and we have $18 trillion. And when those numbers

0: As those final numbers come up, they'll be even higher than that. That's a record in the history of the world. No country has ever done that. And that money's going into plants, and you are giving them very fast approvals, thorough and environmentally correct, but fast approvals, and you're doing a fantastic job. Thank you very much. Another man doing a fantastic job, I think we all agree, is Marco. You're all over the place, right? I watched you last night in three different locations. So tell us about Iran.
1: Well, first of all, the bottom line is Iran's never going to have a nuclear weapon. And if recent events have done anything, is just remind us once again that they are the world's leading sponsor of terrorism. And they can never have a nuclear weapon. Now, the president's preference, Mr. President, your preference is told us repeatedly, as always, to negotiate these things and to figure out if you can have agreements. Diplomacy is always the first option. And we continue to work on that through your envoys, Mr. Witkoff and Kushner and others, the vice president, who've been very involved. And if there's an agreement to be made, we want that to be made. I think there's been some progress and some interest, and we'll see over the next few hours and days whether progress could be made. I just want to remind everybody, Mr. President, you know this well, you have other options available to you if that doesn't work. But the bottom line is that we prefer the negotiated diplomatic route, and we're going to give it every chance to succeed. You know, you're giving it every chance to succeed, Mr. President. But here's the bottom line, because I keep getting asked, what is this all about? It's very simple. Iran and these people in charge of Iran can never have a nuclear weapon, and they will never have a nuclear weapon, and they most certainly will not have one as long as you're president of the United States. On that point, it's very clear. Just two quick things I want to touch upon. One, you touched upon the border and security. Part of securing our border is dealing with the people that are in this country unlawfully, many of whom do not want to go back to the country that they originally came from for a variety of reasons. Either we can't send them there or some judge ties us up. And one of the key things we have achieved is now 20 countries have signed third country national agreements, meaning these are safe countries where individuals who refuse to go back to their country of origin can be sent to that country instead. We've gotten 20 countries now around the world who have signed agreements that allow us to deport people to those places. What often happens when you go to the person who's here unlawfully and say, we're going to send you to this third country, is all of a sudden they decide they'd rather go back to their home country instead. So it gives the ability to enforce our laws, and we work very closely with the Department of Homeland Security on that front. Something else that I know is concerning people, because it's on the news, is Ebola. Our number one obligation, you know, we're involved in foreign policy, but even our foreign policy, the number one priority of our foreign policy is to protect the American people. We cannot and will not allow any cases of Ebola to enter the United States. And so we're very, the State Department and other agencies represented here, the Centers for Disease Control, HHS, others are working very, very hard to contain this crisis to the countries where it's currently located, particularly the Democratic Republic of the Congo. And so we've surged assistance to make sure that is being contained there. And obviously, multiple agencies involved here are also very involved in tracking people just to make sure that nobody comes into this country that has Ebola and creates a problem for us. And we feel like we've got good efforts in place to do that. And Americans should feel assured that the president and his administration is doing everything we can to protect them on that front. My last point, you said I was all over the place. One of the places I stopped in last night was to initial the Trump Route for Prosperity in Armenia. This is a key linchpin of the peace deal that you were able to achieve between Armenia and Azerbaijan. And in addition to that, we also signed a critical minerals MOU with them and a strategic engagement one as well. So just a reminder of another war you helped to settle, Mr. President. But from that has now we are seeing the emergence of a great new relationship with Armenia that really had grown stagnant for a very long period of time. So we're doing well on that front as well. Thank you.
0: And could I just ask you, Cuba and Venezuela, what's going on there?
1: Well, interesting. On Venezuela, that process continues, that three-phase process, you know, of stabilization, recovery, and transition. I would just say, just since January 3rd of this year, okay, and I think this number's right, and Chris or Doug can correct me on this, but I think over 10 million barrels of Venezuelan oil have been delivered to the United States since the 3rd of January. That industry is being professionalized for the first time ever. It's going to the benefit of the Venezuelan people. They are selling oil in the market at market rates. The money's going to an account in the United States, controlled and monitored by Treasury, audited by KPMG, and it's for the first time ever the money's not being stolen. It's going to the benefit of the Venezuelan people. Cuba's in a lot of trouble because, unfortunately for them, it's run by a bunch of incompetent communists. And being communist is bad. Being an incompetent communist is like the worst. And but the country's been taken over by this company called Gaesa that basically controls 70% of the economy. None of the money in that company goes to help the Cuban people. None of it. So we'll be talking to them. We'll be working on it. You know, we want something good for the Cuban people, and hopefully there'll be a good outcome there for them. There needs to be. It's 90 miles from our shores, and having a failed state 90 miles from our shores is a threat to the national security of the United States.
0: So we're producing right now more oil by double than Russia and Saudi Arabia combined. There's never been anything like that. We have we don't need oil. We don't need the Strait. We don't need anything. But we have more oil now being produced by double, by two times, than Russia and Saudi Arabia combined. A great stat. Do you want to say something about that?
2: Well, I would, President Trump, under your leadership, we've opened up lease sales on public land. This is land that was put away for the benefit and the use of the American people, like the Strategic Petroleum Reserve in Alaska. The Biden administration had illegally stopped holding lease sales during their administration. President Trump famously said, drill, baby, drill, but before you can drill, you've got to open public lands. Between the lease sales that have happened in the Permian, in the Bakken, and on the North Slope, just since January of this year, it's over $4 billion of revenue has come into the Treasury. That's 13 times more than the Biden administration brought in on lease sales in the entire 4 years they're in office. Sir, your policies brought that in 5 months. So with that, a lot of excitement, a lot of activity. We also inherited, just in one district in Carlsbad, New Mexico, 5,600 unprocessed applications to drill for oil and gas on public land. And when we're drilling on public land, those companies pay a royalty. And that money comes to all of our citizens. And it goes to local school districts and it goes to states. It is the core of the economy in parts of our country. The team down there working for the Department of Interior, Bureau of Land Management, has dropped that by 91%. It's one of the reasons why they had a record lease sale. It's because now people go, I can bid on federal land, and I'm going to get a permit to drill, and it's not going to take me 5 years to get it. I'm going to get it in a month or less. It's exciting to see your vision. And, of course, with this energy dominance, us, as you just noted, largest oil producer in the world, largest natural gas producer in the world, largest natural gas exporter, this is an opportunity for us to bring prosperity.
3: All right, we're going to continue to monitor the president's cabinet meeting there. They were supposed to head to Camp David, but weather didn't cooperate, so they are holding the cabinet meeting there at the White House. On the top of the agenda, Iran, of course, the president saying we are intent on making a deal. We're negotiating on fumes at this point, or Iran is, and they have no choice but to make a deal. And if so, we will just finish the job if they don't. Marco Rubio following up, Secretary of State, saying Iran is never going to have a nuclear weapon. Diplomacy is the first option. We will continue to work with that. But he turned to the president saying, of course, you have other options, sir, if that doesn't work. Let's bring in our Karen Travers there at the White House. She's been monitoring the cabinet meeting as well. Marco Rubio also talking a little bit about Cuba. I'll let you begin, Karen.
4: Yeah, I think you hit that with that key line there from the president about Iran when he said they're negotiating on fumes. Because right now we're waiting to hear from the president on the specifics of where these negotiations stand. There was that report from Iranian state TV that I know you discussed with Ian about where Iran says a deal is at this point. But the White House has pushed back very strongly, Kira, saying that that is not true, that the details that have been released from the Iranian side, that they would have some control over the Strait of Hormuz traffic in a deal at this point, and also U.S. forces would leave that region, that the specifics of that deal have not been agreed to by the United States. The president has said in recent days that negotiations were going nicely and that they were heading in the right direction. But today he said, we are not satisfied with it. He said, but we will be. Either we will be or we'll have to finish the job. Kira, you and I have talked about this so many times over the last several weeks, how the president has expressed optimism that they were getting close to an agreement with Iran.
5: ABC News, I'm Michelle Franzen. Negotiations between Iran and the U.S. remain stalled. President Trump at a cabinet meeting this hour says Iran wants to make a deal, but Iran state media says the latest memo from Tehran does not signal Iran giving up its nuclear ambitions or patrolling the Strait of Hormuz. A runoff race in Texas, sending the political career of John Cornyn after Ken Paxton, backed by President Trump, won. He takes on Democrat James Tallarico in the midterms. Here's ABC's Lina Moise.
6: While President Trump has been able to sway primary voters, polls show Republicans face an uphill battle in general elections this fall because of the war in Iran and inflation. This town hall in Nebraska turning contentious last night as Republican Congressman Mike Flood faced questions from the war to the White House ballroom project.
5: In Washington state, one person is dead following a chemical tank collapse at a paper mill. Recovery efforts continuing for nine still missing. This is ABC News.
4: They're saying, you know, that something will work out, that it has to, that it will be good for the Cuban people. The president has said similar in recent weeks, but of course has floated the idea of some sort of military or U.S. operation there in Cuba, but hasn't been specific about what that would look like or when that could come. And I don't think we heard that there from the Secretary of State. That could be also something that reporters push him on there, both of them, because you have an opportunity to ask the Secretary of State questions when you're in a cabinet meeting as well.
3: Got it. Karen Travers there from the White House will continue to monitor the cabinet meeting as it continues. We know it can definitely go for a while when the president is leading that and giving every cabinet member there a chance to talk and update him on what they've been working on. We're going to take a quick break. More news straight ahead.
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17: All right, where's my LGBTQ? Where are you? Thank you very much. Thanks for coming out. And also coming to the show. Hey! Hey! Shut up! I'm pissed off so often lately, you guys, I swear. I'm a grown-ass woman in America, and I'm paying attention. If I had known we were headed toward the Handmaid's Tale and I was going to be wearing that big red cape, I wouldn't have cut out carbs.
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19: I like this kid.
18: 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Now playing in theaters.
3: Glad you're streaming with us. Well, President Trump's immigration crackdown once again playing out on the streets of New Jersey. Protesters back outside that immigration facility in Newark amid reports of detainees launching a hunger strike over inhumane conditions. That situation getting pretty heated at times. At one point, demonstrators claiming that ICE officials used pepper spray and rubber bullets against demonstrators. DHS denying those allegations. And we will follow that story as it continues. Also, as those protests are playing out on the streets, the Trump administration could be responding at the airports now. Homeland Security Secretary Mark Wayne Mullen saying that he's drawing up plans to not process customs from international flights in so-called sanctuary cities like Newark. Justice reporter Alex Mallon has more for us. Alex.
22: Details out of the administration, apart from this interview that DHS Secretary Mark Wayne Mullen gave to Fox News last night, where he said the administration was currently, quote, drawing up plans to pull CBP out of some of the nation's most major international airports. This would include airports like JFK, LAX, San Francisco, Denver, some of the most major population centers. And this is just 2 weeks from the start of the World Cup, when the country will see a massive influx of international travelers coming in. This would essentially stall any efforts to process people coming in from countries outside of the U.S. This would cause massive disruption. And it's really unclear how real this threat is. We heard the Transportation Secretary Sean Duffy asked about this at a recent congressional hearing. He said he was not privy to any of the details on this, but obviously this threat would have such massive implications for the travel system. It would be potentially incalculable and cause potential major disruptions at some of the nation's largest airports.
3: Okay, Alex, thank you. Well, it was just last month when NASA made history by sending four astronauts on a trip around the moon. Now the agency is one step closer to establishing the first ever moon base. NASA unveiling new details about its $20 billion plan to build the permanent base on the moon. The agency also giving us a look at some of the lunar vehicles that will take astronauts to areas never explored before. Our Gio Benitez has more.
9: Just over a month after Artemis II reignited America's journey of space exploration and inspired millions with those incredible images from the far side of the moon, NASA is ramping up its mission to build a permanent settlement on the lunar surface and sharing new details about its plans.
10: The grand return is close at hand, and we will not slow down, and we are really just getting started.
9: The $20 billion plan is being called Moonbase, and it'll be built out in three phases over the next 7 years. In phase one, they'll build, test, and learn, largely using robotics, with the first three missions that could launch by the end of this year, and potentially two crewed missions to the surface in 2028. Phase two will start to establish early infrastructure and will include semi-annual crewed missions. And phase three, continuing to learn how to live and work there on a permanent basis with habitats, all meant to be the first foothold to exploring the cosmos.
21: With Moonbase, Artemis astronauts will stay longer, understanding how humans operate off-world, how we build infrastructure, and how we prepare for Mars.
9: We're also getting a look at some of the new lunar vehicles, which will take astronauts to areas never before explored from the ground. They'll also use lunar drones to help identify potential future landing sites.
10: We go for the technology we will pioneer to get there, the science and all that we will learn that will make life better here on Earth.
23: And NASA also says it's working to establish a lunar economy with private industry so that the government doesn't need to foot the bill on its own. Also, we learned that the lunar lander will be built by Blue Origin, which is owned by Jeff Bezos. So NASA is really pulling together the biggest players here in the space industry to try to make this all happen, Kira.
3: All right. Sounds exciting. Gio, thank you. Now to the fight against multiple sclerosis, a disease that affects almost a million Americans, with women three times more likely to be diagnosed than men. Our chief medical correspondent, Dr. Tara Narula, sat down with a woman who faced a terrifying MS diagnosis by taking action. And now 35 years later, the foundation that Nancy Davis started, Race to Erase MS, is leading the charge to find a cure.
24: It was 1991 when Nancy Davis lost the feeling in three fingertips, then her hand. Doctors diagnosed her with multiple sclerosis, or MS.
25: I was devastated. I didn't know what that was going to mean for the rest of my life. I was a young mom. I was 33, just sort of hitting my stride in life.
24: At the time, there wasn't much doctors could do.
25: The doctor I went to wasn't really very sympathetic or helpful in explaining what MS was. But he told me that I would be lucky because I would be able to operate a remote control on my TV set.
26: So when they painted that picture for you, do you feel that that fueled you, or did it on some level deflate you?
25: I'm that person who, I don't stay depressed. I've got to find a solution.
24: Multiple sclerosis is an autoimmune disease in which the body attacks the protective coating around nerve fibers in the central nervous system. Symptoms can include fatigue, weakness, numbness or tingling, and blurred vision.
25: I was looking at the ads that were on TV for MS, and they all showed a beautiful young woman sitting in a wheelchair holding her child's hand. And that image just really stuck with me, and I thought, I don't want to be that person.
24: As a young mother, terrified for her children and her future, she turned her fear into fuel, founding Race to Erase MS.
0: We can make the pain disappear.
24: Since its inception, the organization has raised over $58 million, helping in the creation of 25 FDA-approved medications, including B-cell therapies like Ocrevus. Now, early research suggests the Epstein-Barr virus, the same one that causes mononucleosis, may play a role in triggering the disease in certain individuals.
1: So we think Epstein-Barr viral infection of B cells in adolescents is what triggers the disease. That's the working model. It may lay dormant for decades. You may not know you have MS because the immune system hasn't attacked parts of the brain that lead to a symptom. And then only then will the disease develop.
24: Someday, Dr. Hafler hopes we could vaccinate susceptible teens against Epstein-Barr virus. Until then, Nancy is continuing her race to erase MS.
26: I love the word resilience. What is it that you believe has made you so resilient?
25: I look at the big picture, and working on this is way bigger than I am.
24: The 33rd Race to Erase MS Gala is June 5th, with a fashion show and performances by Snoop Dogg and Rachel Platten. And as always, the party will end with the song Lean On Me.
25: I was driving in my car one day and I heard the song.
0: Lean on me when you're not strong.
25: It became my anthem. It became so important to me.
26: What do you hope your legacy will be?
25: I hope my legacy in life will be that we can find a cure for MS and we can save a lot of lives. I know that we're going to. I know that we're on the horizon. We are so close. But at the end of the day, we're not there. We're not going to win our race to erase MS. We are able to cure everybody with this.
3: And our thanks to Dr. Narula for that. Straight ahead, the miracle in Southeast Asia. Rescuers find five people alive after being trapped inside a flooded cave for more than a week. Plus, Washington in the age of Trump, an inside look at D.C.'s Trump-sized makeover after this.
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18: 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And bigger than ever in IMAX.
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35: Strap in.
18: Don't miss the most exciting movie of the summer.
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18: Star Wars The Mandalorian and Grogu, rated PG-13, now playing in theaters.
3: Well, it's being called a miracle in Southeast Asia. Thai rescuers sharing the moment that divers were able to find five villagers who'd been trapped inside a flooded cave for more than a week. Rescuers outside seen hugging and cheering in celebration after learning that some of the missing were found alive. While it's not exactly clear why the villagers went into the cave, it is common for locals to look for gold despite warnings from authorities. Two people are still missing. President Trump is seeking to leave his footprint and his name on landmarks across the nation's capital in his second term. Changes to the Kennedy Center, the Reflecting Pool, the White House Ballroom, and more, causing, you know, a lot of uproar among some lawmakers and scholars. Chief Washington correspondent Jonathan Carl actually had a chance to speak with the woman leading an organization that's trying to halt all this construction.
1: It came as a shock back in October when, without warning, construction crews tore down the east wing of the White House.
7: The demolition at the White House. Sources now telling ABC News the entire east wing expected to be demolished.
1: A first step in making the massive ballroom next to the White House.
9: They've wanted to build a ballroom at the White House. I think it'll be the finest ballroom of its kind anywhere in the world.
1: The destruction of the East Wing particularly shocked Carol Quillen, the woman who is now trying to stop further construction of Trump's ballroom.
10: The White House is an iconic structure in this country. How could it just be torn down with no warning or notice or consultation?
1: Quillen is the president and CEO of the National Trust for Historic Preservation. She argues it was against the law to knock down the East Wing and to build a ballroom without congressional approval first. Trump has said he doesn't need that approval.
10: I think we can all agree what should happen here is that if our historic resources, the most iconic structure in the country, is going to be altered in an irreversible way, more people should weigh in than one man, the current resident of that building.
11: He's a renter, if you will.
10: He's a steward.
11: He's a steward.
10: Right? He's a steward. He's responsible for what he's inherited and passing that on to future generations. He's more than a tenant, I would say. He's a steward.
1: President Trump himself has called Quillen over the phone multiple times. She says to personally urge her to drop the lawsuit, a request the administration officially made in late April.
10: He has expressed to us the desire of the military to have this project.
11: And have you urged him to go through a process to get it done?
10: We have expressed our view that there's a legally required process. The judge has also expressed, look, there's a process. Go through the process.
11: In his response to the lawsuit, the Justice Department's response, he says that what your organization is basing this on is Trump derangement syndrome.
10: I don't know what Trump derangement syndrome is exactly.
11: It would mean you are absolutely opposed to anything Donald Trump, I think is how.
10: No, I don't think that's true. I'm not opposed to everything he does. I don't have a lot of strong emotion about him as a person. I just believe that any sitting president should follow the law and that we should all have an opportunity to weigh in.
1: The ballroom is just one of many ways President Trump plans to remake the historic center of the nation's capital. At the White House, he has installed a patio on the Rose Garden, adorned the Oval Office and the colonnade with gold. He plans to paint the Eisenhower Executive Office Building white. Plans first unveiled to a startled Fox News host, Laura Ingraham.
12: But you don't worry it's like a big white blob?
1: President Trump's most ambitious construction project is about 2 miles away.
11: It's on this plot of grass inside a traffic circle just outside the entrance to Arlington National Cemetery that Trump plans to build his arch. The size of the plan is staggering, 250 feet tall. That is 2.5 times the size of the Lincoln Memorial. It is larger, significantly larger, than the Arc de Triomphe in Paris, and it is almost as high as the Capitol Dome.
1: The planned arch is so tall that this week the FAA announced it is conducting a review to see if it would interfere with air traffic in Washington. A group of Vietnam veterans is suing to stop construction because it blocks the view of Arlington Cemetery. The administration says it will enhance the visiting experience for Arlington National Cemetery for veterans, the families of the fallen, and all Americans alike. This week, it appears there was surveying activity at the site. The Washington Post reported that the Trump administration planned to start work there as an unrelated no-bid contract already underway at the White House. The Trump administration announced Friday a new plan at nearby West Potomac Park, as the site of his planned National Garden of American Heroes, a proposal that raised questions about whether congressional approval is required. Elsewhere, the president says he's making overdue renovations, fixing long broken fountains at Lafayette Park. The cost of the project currently at $17.4 million, awarded without competitive bidding to a company that had done work at Mar-a-Lago.
11: And over here in front of the Lincoln Memorial, you have the iconic reflecting pool. And here is a project Trump has been very excited about. They drained the water from the pool, and they appear to be painting the floor of it what Trump calls American flag blue.
1: At first, President Trump said the project would cost roughly $1.5 million and would be done in 2 weeks. The tab now stands at nearly 10 times the original estimate, almost $15 million. Another no-bid contract to a company that had done work at a Trump golf club. And finally, President Trump says he has big plans for what he calls the Trump Kennedy Center.
11: There is no doubt that this building and this area out back on the Potomac River looks a little bit worn and beaten down, could use a renovation. The sense is they might have much more in mind than a simple renovation.
1: The National Trust has also joined a lawsuit with several other groups to stop any Trump construction at the Kennedy Center without congressional approval. The administration says that work there will affirmatively fulfill the board's responsibilities to repair and improve the center.
11: Are you concerned that the Kennedy Center could go the way of the East Wing? That they could actually tear down?
10: One reason why the suit requests a preliminary injunction.
11: So you are concerned that they could literally knock good chunks of the Kennedy Center down?
10: We'd like that not to happen.
11: Yeah.
3: Of course, we are tracking every move on both sides. John Carl, thank you. Straight ahead, Thunderstruck. The Oklahoma City Thunder move one step closer to the NBA Finals. We're going to unpack last night's Game 5 right after this.
0: I decided it's my alpha day. I need to send a message that says I am hyper-competent.
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3: Plain and simple, the New York Knicks are playing historic basketball. For the first time in 27 years, the Knicks playing for an NBA championship. And now we could be just one day away from finding out who they'll face off in the finals. The Oklahoma City Thunder just took a 3-2 series lead against the San Antonio Spurs in the Western Conference Finals, putting defending champs just one win away from back-to-back finals appearances. Sam Champion has all the highlights.
38: McCain lifting, punching.
39: The Thunder rolled on.
38: Game number 5 to the Thunder. One win from a return to the finals.
1: Oklahoma now one step closer to facing off against the Knicks.
2: Gilgeous Alexander, 9-0 to start the quarter.
1: League MVP Shai Gilgeous-Alexander leading his team to victory.
2: Step back triple. Got them all!
1: And all eyes on Spurs star Victor Wembanyama, keeping his team in the fight for much of the game.
2: Wembanyama, beautiful finish with one hand.
1: And Spurs fans keeping the faith. These guys dressed as nuns, looking on kind of in place of the Salesian sisters who went viral in Game 4.
5: Those are not the Salesian sisters.
1: SGA looking to improve as they head to Game 6.
6: We made adjustments after last game. 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
7: Your daddy good at basketball?
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3: 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Sam Champion, thank you. 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
42: So we'll have to blow them up. They understand that. They'll be fine.
43: Mr. President, thank you. How much economic pressure do you feel to get the Strait of Hormuz open?
42: Well, you have to understand, the United States has so much oil that we are an export of oil. So we have plenty of oil. We're very lucky. We're blessed with the greatest piece of land in the world from that standpoint. And we have more than anybody else. And now when you add Venezuela to it, we have, I think, 64% of the world's oil. And we're getting along very well with Venezuela, by the way. It's being run really beautifully. The big companies are moving in. It's going to be amazing because it's also, like us, they're very blessed in that sense. But we have natural energy that no other country has. We have more than anybody else. So it's really a world problem because most of the world doesn't have that. And we're making it available. During the closing, I don't know if you've seen some of the satellite pictures. Boats, hundreds of boats lined up. It looks like, I used to say, the Long Island Expressway with dogs. They're lined up and they're coming to Texas, Louisiana. They're coming to Alaska to fill up their boat, their big boat. Some of them are really big, you know, 2 billion gallons. Even bigger than that now they make them. They make them up to four, Chris, I hear. Now they make them up to four. The four are now the big ones. Used to be the ones. Now it's 4 million barrels of, think of that, 4 million barrels of oil in one boat. But they're lined up and they're right now heading to Texas, and they've already filled up and they've gone back. In addition to that, you have a lot of boats, you have about 1,500 boats in the Strait wanting to get out, and at the right time we'll release them.
43: But the American people, sir, are seeing higher gas prices. Yeah, now, it's come down a little bit, but it's still $4.45.
42: Oh, it'll come down a lot. It'll come down to where it was before. We had it, when I was in Iowa, we had, we're driving by and we saw gas stations, $1.90 a gallon, $1.85, $1.87 were the three that we saw. We had it down in some places below. Now, we can't help but California, where they charge so much tax that, you know, you lower it and they charge tax. They've got to straighten the act out in California. But we had oil, we had gasoline down to a very low number. I think we'll be hitting that number.
0: From ABC News, I'm Michelle Franzen. Hosting members of his cabinet at the White House, President Trump says Iran wants to make a deal and is in negotiating on fumes.
42: Make a deal. They want to, I don't think they have a choice.
0: But Iranian state media reports Iran is standing firm in a memo sent to the U.S., making no mention of giving up its nuclear program, and says Iran will continue to control the Strait of Hormuz. ABC's Ian Panel is in Israel with reaction.
1: The White House, the Trump administration keep voicing optimism that a deal is close at hand. But if you actually look at the facts on the ground, over the last few days, we've seen U.S. strikes in Iran, Iran vowing to retaliate, an increase in Israeli strikes in Lebanon, the Iranian-backed proxy group Hezbollah firing back here in Israel.
0: The CDC continuing to monitor key airports around the country for travelers coming from Central Africa, which is dealing with an Ebola outbreak. At today's cabinet meeting, State Secretary Marco Rubio says his department, along with health officials and airports, are remaining vigilant.
2: We cannot and will not allow any cases of Ebola to enter the United States.
0: The CDC now sending an urgent request for its agency to recruit personnel to help screen travelers at key airports. In Washington state, one person is dead. Nine others are still unaccounted for following that paper mill tank rupture in Longview, south of Olympia. ABC's Melissa Adan is on scene.
4: The facility, which employs about 1,000 people, makes a variety of paper goods. Officials say the 900,000-gallon tank contains white liquor, a mixture of chemicals that can burn the skin or burn the lungs if inhaled. Efforts to find other victims temporarily called off overnight because the chemicals remaining in the tank made it too volatile.
0: A unit of some 2,200 Marines pulling out of the Caribbean following an abnormally long 10-month deployment, which typically lasts 7 months. That unit, which has air, sea, and ground power, scheduled to return home to Camp Lejeune, North Carolina. You're listening to ABC News.
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0: In Southern California, life is returning to normal in Garden Grove after the 6-day scare that a tank full of volatile chemicals would explode at an aerospace company. That incident triggering an evacuation of 50,000 people earlier. The chemical spill, though, has been stabilized.
7: Today, all of the evacuation orders are lifted and the threat of an explosion, fire, or chemical leak are now over, according to fire commanders in Orange County. Kimberly Hansen and her pet turtle are back home.
8: Oh, I was so happy. It was traumatic.
7: All schools in Garden Grove are open again. Orange County's district attorney has launched a criminal investigation into what happened leading to the scare of a massive explosion. Alex Stone, ABC News.
0: Scientists have logged a warming trend across the globe, and now researchers in a study say that could lead to bigger and more damaging Hail.
3: Climate change from the burning of fossil fuels should make more high-energy, unstable air, which can help form hail, says a study in the journal Nature. Storms with hail bigger than a large marble pelting roofs, cars, and the ground will increase by the end of the century. Hail generally doesn't kill people, but it does more damage than tornadoes and costs about the same as a couple of hurricanes, says the study by Central Michigan University, costing $10 billion a year in the U.S. and $80 billion globally.
0: ABC's Chuck Sievertson. Severe storms on the march in parts of the South and Mid-Atlantic, with 14 million along the Gulf Coast and Ohio River Valley facing flood alerts. I'm Michelle Franzen. ABC News.
42: People, and it's a terrible thing, but 13, if you look at the war casualties and the deaths in wars from Vietnam and all that, they lost hundreds of thousands of people in numerous of these wars. We're very cognizant of that. We want to lose very few. We want very few to be injured. We're very careful. But war is dangerous, but we've lost 13. So the Democrats took an ad putting in the 13 people that were lost. And when you look at hundreds of thousands of people that were lost in the Middle East, Iraq, all the different wars we were in, we have done an amazing job. With that being said, I hate to lose 13. I hate to lose one. But we've been very capable. I mean, when you think of it, we took over Venezuela in one day. We have done a similar job, but we said, well, give them a little chance at the request of somebody that we greatly respect from Pakistan, the field marshal and the prime minister. They've been great. They asked us, would we pause the war for a little while because they'd like to do this. So we'll do that. But we had them beat. They're, you know, no better now. We could close that out very quickly. If we can do it in a different way, that'd be good. If we get everything we want. But we could close that out very, very quickly. And we may have to. I don't think so, but we may have to.
43: Mr. President, ask about the World Cup, if I could. The U.S. spent a lot of money getting the World Cup here and increasing the infrastructure. Does the economic benefit outweigh the cost?
42: No, the World Cup is great. It's the most successful they've ever had, ticket-wise. They've never had anything that sold so quickly. It's amazing because it's the United States.
43: What
42: you don't think of
43: benefits?
42: I call it soccer. You know, it's just easier to do because we have football and they have two footballs, right? They call it football. But most people never thought they'd see anything like that. The World Cup, it's turned out to be the most successful World Cup from the standpoint of what's happening than they've ever had. Yeah, please.
9: Thank you so much. Romina Ortiz with Turning Point USA. I have one question for you and one question for Vice President J.D. Vance on fraud. What's your message to the New Jersey leaders pushing back against ICE operations at Delaney Hall?
42: About ICE?
9: Yes.
42: Or about NICE, as I call it, NICE. The NICE facility. I'd love to change the name, call it NICE. They do a great job, and it's all paid for protesters. You know, you can see by the signs. The signs are all made by the same beautiful factory. It's a printing plant. In fact, I'm thinking about using it. They do such a nice job. These aren't protesters. These people are fake. They're all paid for. And I will tell you, Tom Holman and that whole group, and now Mark Wayne is so incredible. Mark Wayne, do you want to just respond to that?
43: Sure.
42: We run the finest facilities anywhere in the world of their type. But we have some horrible killers. We have killers. We have guys that have murdered numerous people in there. And these are the people they're trying to protect. There's nobody that runs a facility like we do. Mark Wick,
10: yeah, it shows this radical left Democrats' priorities when they decide to go out and protest a detention center where we're housing rapists, child predators, murderers, drug dealers, and they choose Memorial Day of all the day, of all the time to go protest something that they say that they're that it's because they're on a hunger strike when there was only a handful of individuals that was refusing to eat because they want their ethnic group or their ethnic right food. Well, they can go back to the country and get whatever food they want. The fact is, we're giving them the calories they want. This isn't Holiday Inn. We're giving them sanitation. But for the Democrats and the governor, like Governor Sherrill and Senator Kim and Senator Booker, to go out and do something like this of all the days is very frustrating. And we see Antifa signs are literally out there. The local police literally refusing to respond. They barricade it, not allowing our employees to come in and out. ICE has to go out there, remove the barricade, and then you have one of the senators complain because he got splattered with a pepper ball. I'm sorry, you probably shouldn't have been there.
42: One thing I'll say about that, the local police, I know a lot of the New Jersey police, they're phenomenal. They love us. But they're told not to do anything.
10: That's right.
42: They love us. They love him. They even love me a lot. And I'm in New Jersey a lot. It's great. I mean, I think it's a great place. It's got a group of people running it now that are having a hard time. But they really like this administration. They love this administration more than any administration they've ever had. And they're thanking me all the time. And, you know, I see those guys going up and down the Jersey Turnpike with their big, beautiful hats on. Right. I say, I'd like to look like that someday. You know, they're great. No, these are great people, and they love him, and they love ICE, and they love the Border Patrol. And they're not allowed to talk to anybody. It's like, but it all comes from the top. They have to follow orders. They want to keep their jobs.
11: Are you expecting Congress to pass a federal gas tax holiday?
42: A gas tax holiday?
11: Yeah, to suspend federal
42: Well,
11: gas
42: it's
11: tax.
42: Something we might talk about. Let's see what happens over the next week, 2 weeks. A lot of good things are happening.
9: So are you going to the Knicks game next week?
42: No, I was invited to I was going to go on Wednesday, but they closed it out very quickly. Jim Dolan's a great guy. He's, as you know, owns and in charge of Madison Square Garden. He's having a good year. Boy, what a team. They win all their games. They have some great players. I think I'll be going to one of the games. Yeah, I was invited by numerous people and Jim, and I think I'll be going. It's great. Great to see it.
12: President
42: Trump,
12: on election fraud.
42: The Knicks have really, they've really suffered for years.
10: What's your prediction?
42: They're doing right now.
11: Do you accept an agreement with Iran that just calls for further talks on the uranium, or
42: no.
11: is the only option
42: no,
11: you're buying
42: basis,
11: one?
42: No,
11: for...
42: I would for some of it, you know, because it's a memorandum of understanding for speed. One of the things that will happen is the strait will open immediately, but it's got to be perfect. I'm not going to do this. I didn't do this to get a crummy agreement. The worst agreement ever signed was by Barack Hussein Obama. What a horrible agreement that was. It was a setback for this country, for the whole world. The Middle East would have blown itself up. No, I would like to have the countries we were talking about, with Saudi Arabia, UAE, Qatar, and the others. We'd like to have them immediately join the, and Steve Witkoff is working on that with Jared and some others, but would like to have them join the Abraham Accords. It'll be historic if they do it. And I think they owe that to us, to be honest. I think, because that really would be a tremendous sign. And I think those countries owe it to us. Steve, are you going to get them to sign?
13: We're definitely pushing it, Mr. President.
42: I'm not sure we should make the deal if they don't sign. You want to know the truth? If they don't sign to join the Abraham Accords, I don't know that we have countries in there already. UAE, great. Great countries, bold countries. And it's turned out to be so good, so effective, and so we're, you know, requesting strongly that they join. It'll be great. It'd be great for Saudi Arabia. It'd be great for Qatar, Kuwait, the whole group.
11: So the Iran deal might be contingent on more countries joining the
42: Alliance. I don't know. I don't want to say that. I'm not going to give you know, what's contingent, what's not. I can say that we can make a good deal right now, but maybe not a great deal. And if it's not a great deal, we're not making it. Because we can make a great deal with this guy right here. And but it's a lot nastier. Probably wouldn't go as quickly. We wouldn't be talking about it as quickly, but it would be foolproof. But I think we're doing very well, Steve. I think we're doing pretty well in terms of the negotiation. But we'll see. If it's not going to be a real deal, because Obama had that horrible JCPOA, whatever it was the worst deal. It was a path for Iran to have a nuclear weapon very quickly. Years ago, they would have had a nuclear weapon. We might not be here talking about it right now. They would have had a nuclear weapon. And frankly, Obama picked the wrong country. He should have picked another country. I won't tell you what it was. But he picked the wrong country when he picked Iran. But we have things understood now with Iran. It's been nasty. They've lost their leaders. They've lost. And it really is regime change. You know, we didn't set out for regime change. But by the fact that we're dealing with a totally different group of people than we were at the beginning, and frankly, I find them to be much more reasonable. I actually find them to be smarter, but I find them to be much more reasonable. This is regime change. one regime is gone, another regime is gone, we're dealing with the third. Pieces of it, because some of them are gone too. And I find them, I think, how can you have a stronger regime change than that, you know? So I do find that. I'd like to thank you all very much. We're doing great. Our country is doing fantastically well, and this group of people is outstanding. Thank you all very much.
12: Thank you very much.
14: All right. The president there dropping a bit of a bombshell when being asked by reporters in the room there during the cabinet meeting at the White House about the Strait of Hormuz. It was actually our Rachel Scott that said, what are you going to do about the Strait of, We do have the sound. Just want to set it up for just a second here. But the question was about the Strait of Hormuz, opening up the Strait of Hormuz. And our Rachel Scott asking a very direct question, and it's what the president said in response that has all of us in a bit of shock right now. Take a listen.
15: Iran wants control of the Strait of Hormuz. Would you accept a short-term deal that allows Iran and Oman to control the strait? And would they have to open it immediately, or would you be open to that happening over a period of time?
42: No, the strait's going to be open to everybody. It's,
15: and who would control
42: it? It's international waters. Nobody's going to control it. We're going to watch over it. We'll watch over it, but nobody's going to control it. That's part of the negotiation that we have. They would like to control it. Nobody's going to control it. It's international waters, and Oman will behave just like everybody else.

0: what a potential agreement could be with the United States, that they would have some control over that waterway, which they, of course, did not before the start of this war. The president, to Rachel there, said nobody is going to control it. We're going to watch over it. But he said that repeatedly. It's an international waterway. I think the other big takeaway there, Kira, from the president on the issue of Iran was the fact that he really emphasized he is not in a rush to make a deal. He has said this on social media, and Rachel tried to push him on this, saying, you know, you say you're not in a rush, but Americans right now are facing higher prices because of the war, especially on gas prices. You have said that the prices will come down as soon as the war ends. So why isn't there an urgency to end this? And he said to her that the urgency he is feeling, the primary urgency, continues to be not letting Iran have a nuclear weapon. Now, when later he was pushed on making a deal, he said, we could make a good deal right now, but maybe not a great deal. And he is not willing to do that. I think that's an important message here, Kira. We, again, have heard him say this in social media, but he was very clear there that this is not a rush for him right now. And for Americans who are feeling the pinch and looking for some relief and looking for the war to end, and then for regional allies who are also looking for this deal to come together and end, the president was quite clear there that this will not be something he is going to rush into because he doesn't want to see a bad deal. He'd rather wait it out and push for what he sees as a great deal.
1: All right. Our Karen Travers, a lot to follow today. A lot of news coming out of that cabinet meeting today. We'll try and decide or decipher everything that the president has been talking about and clear up what exactly he's saying about Oman or Iran there. Karen Travers at the White House, thank you so much. Well, I'll tell you one thing is clear. Our Martha Raddatz, she has covered every war in her tenure here at ABC News, and she has come across so many heroes. So she has decided to step back for a moment and write a new book, The Hero Next Door, which features her personal encounters with those who have lived just the superhuman sacrifice and resilience. And she joins me next, live.
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23: Got a high-profile murder on our hands. Do we have your attention now? Catch me if
21: you can. Our killer was also a sprinter.
24: See if we can track her down.
25: Track her down?
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6: She has spent her career covering history as it unfolds, from here at home to war zones. Our chief global affairs correspondent and This Week anchor Martha Raddatz shares powerful stories of our military heroes whose bravery extends far beyond the battlefield. Quiet acts of humanity that often go unseen until now. In Martha's new book, The Hero Next Door, she features her personal encounters with those who live with superhuman sacrifice and resilience, our service members who carry the weight of duty every day with extraordinary strength, and reminding all of us, including Martha, what patriotism and the heart of a warrior truly looks like. And our Martha is here to tell us all about it. Great to see you.
7: You too.
6: I know we're not talking about a war. We're talking about this amazing book. And I think I know you pretty well. And I have a feeling you would say, when you're having a bad day, you would think of all these individuals that you have met throughout your career, what they have endured, how they have impacted you and everybody around them.
7: I do. And I think that's one of the reasons I wrote this book, because I think everyone can take away from the book and these stories something that helps them. I feel like these warriors, these people on the home front, these caregivers, these Gold Star families, if you have a day that you think's challenging, look at these absolute heroes. Eight female fighter pilots there who flew over the funeral of a friend of mine who was the first in the first class of female tactical pilots, who was fought to get them into combat so they would have equal treatment, not special treatment, so they would take the same risk. She was successful with that, and at her funeral, she died of cancer in 2019. They did the first all-female Navy flyover for Rosemary Mariner's funeral. It was moving. They ended up in her contrails. She mentored them, and that's what they did in return. But they are just a very part of that Daniel Theriot I profile. But there are so many people living with incredible challenges. The Brotherhood, friends of mine who I've known for more than 20 years after I covered a battle that they were in where eight of their fellow soldiers were killed. It was completely traumatic. They thought they would die. But I think in many ways what they've done since is even more courageous than what they did that day, because they've vowed to live a good life for those they lost. They have difficulty with PTSD, but by God, they're going to get through this, and they're going to do it because of their incredible friendship that carried over from the battlefield.
6: Two thoughts, and this sort of second life, second service, second time to give, but in a different way. You don't just remember what you witnessed during wartime, but what these men and women do after the military, how they give back, how they, despite losing limbs or have mental challenges, they're still doing everything they can to serve their country or to serve others around them.
7: That's exactly right, Kira. It is they find that purpose. They find a way to serve or contribute to society or to make someone else's life better from the benefits they received in the military. Dr. Rocco Amanda is a great example of that. He, as we all know at ABC, helped save the life of our friend Bob Woodruff when he was struck by an IED in 2006. Dr. Amanda did brain surgery on him, and now he does brain surgery, volunteers to do brain surgery on Ukrainian soldiers. He goes a couple of times a year. He's very involved with them. He will credit the Ukrainian doctors. He won't take any credit himself. That, of course, is the sign of a true hero. They will never say they are one. But to see what people do after the service or as they remain in service, but the battle they were in is, you know, long ago, and they continue to serve. So their stories, you know, we see it through the prism of the military, right? That is intense and a bias for action. But it's about all humanity. I think it's something we can all relate to and we can all find inspiration from.
6: And learn from. So Remember when Tom Brokaw came out with his book, The Greatest Generation? We all read it. We all talked about
8: it. Terrific book.
6: A terrific book. We all interviewed Tom Brokaw. Even my college professor had a chapter, you know, in that book. It was written all about him. What about this generation? Is this another greatest generation that we are talking about?
7: I think both things can be true. They were the greatest generation, and this is the greatest generation of our 9/11 service members and their families. And again, it's so important to remember the families. It's so important that this isn't just about the warrior. This is about people who help them on the home front and or care for a wounded son. There's a woman in the book, Debbie Schultz, whose son, Stephen, was badly injured and brain damaged in 2005. She has been by his side ever since. She was 49 years old when her son was injured. She's more than 70 years old today. Stephen still lives with her. He's doing fabulously. He's up, he's walking, he's talking, he's engaging. But she still cares for him and has every single day since he was injured. So those are the people I think are so inspiring to me and really move me. I mean, it's hard for me sometimes to even talk about them, because when I'm around them, I'm in awe.
6: Yeah, this sounds cliche, but we have no room to complain about anything. And it's the blessing of our job in experiencing these friendships and relationships and stories. And here's the stories right here. The Hero Next Door, Stories of Patriotism and Purpose, are Martha Raddatz. Martha, thank you so much.
7: Thanks, Kira.
6: All right. The Hero Next Door is out wherever books are sold. The news never stops. You can find us anywhere you stream live news. And if you're on the go, we are on the ABC News app and abcnews.com. I'm Kira Phillips. So glad you're with us. A lot more news up next. Don't go far.
9: All across America.
10: Good morning.
11: Hello.
9: Wherever we are.
11: It's good to be home.
9: It feels like home.
12: Hi. When's the last time we dropped our things and went? Woke up somewhere that we both never been. Growing up doesn't mean
11: good morning.
13: How are you?
9: At the start of the day, letting us into your home, putting the good
13: you.
9: In your morning.
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3: Number one movie in the world is The Mandalorian and Grogu.
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6: Impressive.
7: Strap in.
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9: All right, where's my LGBTQ? Where are you? Thank you very much. Thanks for coming out. And also coming to the show. Hey! Hey! Shut up! I'm pissed off so often lately, you guys, I swear. Because I'm a grown-ass woman in America, and I'm paying attention! If I had known we were headed toward The Handmaid's Tale, and I was going to be wearing that big red cape, I wouldn't have cut out carbs.
10: Is this hard job?
11: ABC News, I'm Michelle Franzen. At a cabinet meeting, President Trump expressing optimism that the U.S. and Iran can make a deal to reopen the Strait of Hormuz. But Iran has signaled it has no plans of giving up its nuclear ambitions. ABC's Ian Panel is in Israel and has more on the sticking points.
12: The discussions that are ongoing right now is basically to try and lift the siege of the Strait of Hormuz, the restrictions put in place by Iran, and to allow the U.S. naval blockade to be withdrawn. What it doesn't resolve are the outstanding issues, the ones that existed before, during the war, and throughout this ceasefire, primarily Iran's nuclear program.
11: Uganda has closed off its border with the Democratic Republic of Congo as it works to slow the Ebola outbreak. In the U.S., the CDC now sending an urgent alert to recruit personnel who can monitor for Ebola symptoms at key airports. A judge has ruled the teen accused of killing his stepsister on board a cruise ship can remain out of jail on bond pending the trial. This is ABC News.
13: Do you have good news to share with me?
14: I'm surprised. You work with the police?
13: Well, you know, free coffee. Like
15: I can make you melt. Got a high-profile murder on our hands. Do we have your attention now? Catch me if
13: you can. Our killer was also a sprinter.
16: See if we can track her down.
17: Track her down?
13: You can do this all day?
17: I'll stop.
13: I think that's for the best.
18: All you gotta do is go, what's up?
13: What's that?
18: Go practice. Yeah.
19: Do not ask me how much longer.
20: How much longer, mamacita?
19: Bambi?
21: What do we do?
19: Doro!
18: No more sad sack. Full on fun sack.
21: That's what I'm talking about.
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23: Glad you're streaming with us. Well, President Trump's immigration crackdown once again playing out on the streets of New Jersey. Protesters back outside that immigration facility in Newark amid reports of detainees launching a hunger strike over inhumane conditions. That situation getting pretty heated at times. At one point, demonstrators claiming that ICE officials used pepper spray and rubber bullets against demonstrators. DHS denying those allegations. And we will follow that story as it continues. Also, as those protests are playing out on the streets, the Trump administration could be responding at the airports now. Homeland Security Secretary Mark Wayne Mullen saying that he's drawing up plans to not process customs from international flights in so-called sanctuary cities like Newark. Justice reporter Alex Mallon has more for us. Alex.
24: Details out of the administration, apart from this interview that DHS Secretary Mark Wayne Mullen gave to Fox News last night, where he said the administration was currently, quote, drawing up plans to pull CBP out of some of the nation's most major international airports. This would include airports like JFK, LAX, San Francisco, Denver, some of the most major population centers. And this is just 2 weeks from the start of the World Cup, when the country will see a massive influx of international travelers coming in. This would essentially stall any efforts to process people coming in from countries outside of the U.S. This would cause massive disruption, and it's really unclear how real this threat is. We heard the Transportation Secretary Sean Duffy asked about this at a recent congressional hearing. He said he was not privy to any of the details on this, but obviously this threat would have such massive implications for the travel system. It would be potentially incalculable and cause potential major disruptions at some of the nation's largest airports.
23: Okay, Alex, thank you. Well, it was just last month when NASA made history by sending four astronauts on a trip around the moon. Now the agency is one step closer to establishing the first ever moon base. NASA unveiling new details about its $20 billion plan to build the permanent base on the moon. The agency also giving us a look at some of the lunar vehicles that will take astronauts to areas never explored before. Our Gio Benitez has more.
1: Just over a month after Artemis II reignited America's journey of space exploration and inspired millions with those incredible images from the far side of the moon, NASA is ramping up its mission to build a permanent settlement on the lunar surface and sharing new details about its plans.
2: The grand return is close at hand, and we will not slow down, and we are really just getting started.
1: The $20 billion plan is being called Moonbase, and it'll be built out in three phases over the next 7 years. In phase one, they'll build, test, and learn, largely using robotics, with the first three missions that could launch by the end of this year, and potentially two crewed missions to the surface in 2028. Phase two will start to establish early infrastructure and will include semi-annual crewed missions. And phase three, continuing to learn how to live and work there on a permanent basis with habitats, all meant to be the first foothold to exploring the cosmos.
6: With Moonbase, Artemis astronauts will stay longer, understanding how humans operate off-world, how we build infrastructure, and how we prepare for Mars.
1: We're also getting a look at some of the new lunar vehicles, which will take astronauts to areas never before explored from the ground. They'll also use lunar drones to help identify potential future landing sites.
2: We go for the technology we will pioneer to get there, the science and all that we will learn that will make life better here on Earth.
7: And NASA also says it's working to establish a lunar economy with private industry so that the government doesn't need to foot the bill on its own. Also, we learned that the lunar lander will be built by Blue Origin, which is owned by Jeff Bezos. So NASA is really pulling together the biggest players here in the space industry to try to make this all happen, Kira.
23: All right. Sounds exciting. Gio, thank you. Now to the fight against multiple sclerosis, a disease that affects almost a million Americans, with women three times more likely to be diagnosed than men. Our chief medical correspondent, Dr. Tara Narula, sat down with a woman who faced a terrifying MS diagnosis by taking action. And now 35 years later, the foundation that Nancy Davis started, Race to Erase MS, is leading the charge to find a cure.
10: It was 1991 when Nancy Davis lost the feeling in three fingertips, then her hand. Doctors diagnosed her with multiple sclerosis, or MS.
16: I was devastated. I didn't know what that was going to mean for the rest of my life. I was a young mom. I was 33, just sort of hitting my stride in life.
10: At the time, there wasn't much doctors could do.
16: The doctor I went to wasn't really very sympathetic or helpful in explaining what MS was. But he told me that I would be lucky because I would be able to operate a remote control on my TV set.
17: So when they painted that picture for you, do you feel that that fueled you, or did it on some level deflate you?
16: I'm that person who, I don't stay depressed. I've got to find a solution.
10: Multiple sclerosis is an autoimmune disease in which the body attacks the protective coating around nerve fibers in the central nervous system. Symptoms can include fatigue, weakness, numbness or tingling, and blurred vision.
16: I was looking at the ads that were on TV for MS, and they all showed a beautiful young woman sitting in a wheelchair holding her child's hand. And that image just really stuck with me, and I thought, I don't want to be that person.
10: As a young mother, terrified for her children and her future, she turned her fear into fuel, founding Race to Erase MS.
0: We can make the pain disappear.
10: Since its inception, the organization has raised over $58 million, helping in the creation of 25 FDA-approved medications, including B-cell therapies like Ocrevus. Now, early research suggests the Epstein-Barr virus, the same one that causes mononucleosis, may play a role in triggering the disease in certain individuals.
3: So we think Epstein-Barr viral infection of B-cells in adolescents is what triggers the disease. That's the working model. It may lay dormant for decades. You may not know you have MS because the immune system hasn't attacked parts of the brain that lead to a symptom. And then only then will the disease develop.
10: Someday, Dr. Hafler hopes we could vaccinate susceptible teens against Epstein-Barr virus. Until then, Nancy is continuing her race to erase MS.
17: I love the word resilience. What is it that you believe has made you so resilient?
16: I look at the big picture, and working on this is way bigger than I am.
10: The 33rd Race to Erase MS Gala is June 5th, with a fashion show and performances by Snoop Dogg and Rachel Platten. And as always, the party will end with the song Lean On Me.
16: I was driving in my car one day, and I heard the song.
0: Lean on me when you're not strong.
16: It became my anthem. It became so important to me.
17: What do you hope your legacy will be?
16: I hope my legacy in life will be that we can find a cure for MS and we can save a lot of lives. I know that we're going to. I know that we're on the horizon. We are so close. But at the end of the day, we're not there. We're not going to win our race to erase MS. We are able to cure everybody with this.
23: And our thanks to Dr. Narula for that. Straight ahead, the miracle in Southeast Asia. Rescuers find five people alive after being trapped inside a flooded cave for more than a week. Plus, Washington in the age of Trump. An inside look at D.C.'s Trump-sized makeover after this.
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32: Lieutenant, do you have good news to share with me?
14: I'm surprised. 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
32: Well, you know, free coffee.
15: I can make you melt. Got a high-profile murder on our hands. Do we have your attention now?
32: Catch me if you can. Our killer was also a sprinter.
15: See if we can track her down.
33: Track her down?
32: You can do this all day?
33: I'll stop.
32: I think that's for the best.
34: Does anyone else hear that?
33: I hear what?
35: That's the best compliment I've ever gotten.
36: I'm gonna cry for the first time in my entire life.
37: I give you all A pluses. 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
38: What an astute observation.
34: I was just getting to the good part.
37: 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You're gonna freak kids out.
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39: There's a fire going on. Looks like the top floor.
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0: 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This can't just be a coincidence, can it? The clock is ticking. Things are desperate.
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12: We're coming to all 50 states in 50 weeks to celebrate the best of what makes America beautiful.
17: Well, it's being called a miracle in Southeast Asia. Thai rescuers sharing the moment that divers were able to find five villagers who'd been trapped inside a flooded cave for more than a week. Rescuers outside seen hugging and cheering in celebration after learning that some of the missing were found alive. Well, it's not exactly clear why the villagers went into the cave. It is common for locals to look for gold despite warnings from authorities. Two people are still missing. President Trump is seeking to leave his footprint and his name on landmarks across the nation's capital in his second term. Changes to the Kennedy Center, the reflecting pool, the White House ballroom, and more, causing, you know, a lot of uproar among some lawmakers and scholars. Chief Washington correspondent Jonathan Carl actually had a chance to speak with the woman leading an organization that's trying to halt all this construction.
18: It came as a shock back in October when, without warning, construction crews tore down the east wing of the White House.
19: The demolition at the White House. Sources now telling ABC News the entire east wing expected to be demolished.
18: A first step in making the massive ballroom next to the White House.
20: They've wanted to build a ballroom at the White House. I think it'll be the finest ballroom of its kind anywhere in the world.
18: The destruction of the East Wing particularly shocked Carol Quillen, the woman who is now trying to stop further construction of Trump's ballroom.
21: The White House is an iconic structure in this country. How could it just be torn down with no warning or notice or consultation?
18: Quillen is the president and CEO of the National Trust for Historic Preservation. She argues it was against the law to knock down the East Wing and to build a ballroom without congressional approval first. Trump has said he doesn't need that approval.
21: I think we can all agree what should happen here is that if our historic resources, the most iconic structure in the country, is going to be altered in an irreversible way, more people should weigh in than one man, the current resident of that building.
22: He's a renter, if you will.
21: He's a steward.
22: He's a steward.
21: Right? He's a steward. He's responsible for what he's inherited and passing that on to future generations. He's more than a tenant, I would say. He's a steward.
18: President Trump himself has called Quillen over the phone multiple times. She says to personally urge her to drop the lawsuit, a request the administration officially made in late April.
21: He has expressed to us the desire of the military to have this project.
22: And have you urged him to go through a process to get it done?
21: We have expressed our view that there's a legally required process. The judge has also expressed, look, there's a process. Go through the process.
22: His response to the lawsuit, the Justice Department's response, he says that what your organization is basing this on is Trump derangement syndrome.
21: I don't know what Trump derangement syndrome is exactly.
22: It would mean you are absolutely opposed to anything Donald Trump, I think, is how.
21: No, I don't think that's true. I'm not opposed to everything he does. I don't have a lot of strong emotion about him as a person. I just believe that any sitting president should follow the law and that we should all have an opportunity to weigh in.
18: The ballroom is just one of many ways President Trump plans to remake the historic center of the nation's capital. At the White House, he has installed a patio on the Rose Garden, adorned the Oval Office and the colonnade with gold. He plans to paint the Eisenhower Executive Office Building white. plans first unveiled to a startled Fox News host, Laura Ingraham.
4: But you're not worried it's like a big white blob?
18: President Trump's most ambitious construction project is about 2 miles away.
5: It's on this plot of grass inside a traffic circle just outside the entrance to Arlington National Cemetery that Trump plans to build his arch. The size of the plan is staggering, 250 feet tall. That is 2.5 times the size of the Lincoln Memorial. It is larger, significantly larger, than the Arc de Triomphe in Paris, and it is almost as high as the Capitol Dome.
18: The planned arch is so tall that this week the FAA announced it is conducting a review to see if it would interfere with air traffic in Washington. A group of Vietnam veterans is suing to stop construction because it blocks the view of Arlington Cemetery. The administration says it will enhance the visiting experience for Arlington National Cemetery for veterans, the families of the fallen, and all Americans alike. This week, it appears that there was surveying activity at the site. The Washington Post reported that the Trump administration planned to start work there as an unrelated no-bid contract already underway at the White House. The Trump administration announced Friday a new plan at nearby West Potomac Park as the site of his planned National Garden of American Heroes, a proposal that raised questions about whether congressional approval is required. Elsewhere, the president says he's making overdue renovations, fixing long broken fountains at Lafayette Park. The cost of the project currently at $17.4 million, awarded without competitive bidding to a company that had done work at Mar-a-Lago.
5: And over here in front of the Lincoln Memorial, you have the iconic reflecting pool. And here is a project Trump has been very excited about. They drained the water from the pool, and they appear to be painting the floor of it what Trump calls American flag blue.
18: At first, President Trump said the project would cost roughly $1.5 million and would be done in 2 weeks. The tab now stands at nearly 10 times the original estimate, almost $15 million. Another no-bid contract to a company that had done work at a Trump golf club. And finally, President Trump says he has big plans for what he calls the Trump Kennedy Center.
5: There is no doubt that this building and this area out back on the Potomac River looks a little bit worn and beaten down, could use a renovation. The sense is they might have much more in mind than a simple renovation.
18: The National Trust has also joined a lawsuit with several other groups to stop any Trump construction at the Kennedy Center without congressional approval. The administration says that work there will affirmatively fulfill the board's responsibilities to repair and improve the center.
5: Are you concerned that the Kennedy Center could go the way of the East Wing? That they could actually tear down?
21: One reason why the suit requests a preliminary injunction.
5: So you are concerned that they could literally knock good chunks of the Kennedy Center down?
21: We'd like that not to happen.
5: Yeah.
17: Of course, we are tracking every move on both sides. John Carl, thank you. Straight ahead, Thunderstruck. The Oklahoma City Thunder move 1 step closer to the NBA Finals. We're going to unpack last night's Game 5 right after this.
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17: Plain and simple, the New York Knicks are playing historic basketball. For the first time in 27 years, the Knicks playing for an NBA championship. And now we could be just one day away from finding out who they'll face off in the finals. The Oklahoma City Thunder just took a 3-2 series lead against the San Antonio Spurs in the Western Conference Finals, putting defending champs just one win away from back-to-back finals appearances. Sam Champion has all the highlights.
40: McCain lifting, punching.
41: The Thunder rolled on.
42: Game number 5 to the Thunder. One win from a return to the finals.
41: Oklahoma now one step closer to facing off against the Knicks.
42: Gilgeous-Alexander, 9-0 to start the quarter.
41: League MVP Shai Gilgeous-Alexander leading his team to victory.
42: Step back triple. Got them all!
41: And all eyes on Spurs star Victor Wembanyama, keeping his team in the fight for much of the game.
42: Beautiful finish with one hand.
41: And Spurs fans keeping the faith. These guys dressed as nuns, looking on kind of in place of the Salesian sisters who went viral in game 4.
43: Those are not the Salesian sisters.
41: SGA looking to improve as they head to game 6.
44: We made adjustments after last game. I think we just applied what we learned.
41: Taking those lessons and sharing them with his son after the game.
45: Your daddy good at basketball?
46: Yeah.
45: Like basketball? You gonna play basketball?
46: No.
17: I bet he'll play basketball, at least with dad. Sam Champion, thank you. We'll be right back. More news ahead.
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11: Reporting from outside Madison Square Garden on the NBA playoffs, I'm Will Reeve. Wherever the story is, we'll take you there. 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
17: He says Iran wants to make a deal, but President Trump says he's still not satisfied. Good afternoon, everyone. I'm Kira Phillips in New York. It's Wednesday, May 27th, right now on ABC News Live. The president says negotiations are proceeding nicely with Tehran, just days after U.S. strikes in the Strait of Hormuz. The latest on negotiations this hour. The race to contain Ebola, a WHO doctor on why this outbreak could become the deadliest on record, and how the CDC is trying to screen Americans coming here from the hot zone. Plus, landing in the doghouse, how a family pet accidentally shot a woman with a shotgun. Don't worry, she's okay. ABC News Live starts right now. Iran is negotiating on fumes. Those words from President Trump at today's cabinet meeting at the White House, with questions swirling around.
13: From ABC News, I'm Michelle Franzen. Sticking points remain between the U.S. and Iran over the Strait of Hormuz and Iran's nuclear ambitions. President Trump at a cabinet meeting today says Iran wants to make a deal, but he won't sign just any agreement. Iran, according to state media, has signaled in a memo to the U.S. it will continue to patrol the Strait. ABC News contributor and retired Lieutenant General Doug Lute says the ceasefire is in a fragile position in the first place, and the U.S. is also patrolling that critical waterway.
14: There's always the hazard that there'll be an outbreak of violence if one side or the other feels threatened. And this, of course, is what we've seen in the last couple of days. So this negotiation, if we get to that stage, will always be played out under the backdrop of the potential of an outbreak of violence.
13: The CDC sending an urgent bulletin for its agency to recruit personnel to help screen passengers coming from Central Africa for any potential signs of Ebola. That according to an internal email obtained by ABC News. ABC's Faith Abube is at Atlanta Hartsfield-Jackson International Airport with more.
15: The Atlanta airport is one of only three entry points right now where U.S. citizens coming in from Ebola-impacted area can fly into. JFK will start tomorrow. However, right now, the CDC is asking for volunteers, asking for help to screen these passengers, check their temperature, scan for the virus before they can walk through those doors and into the community.
13: In New Jersey today, protests taking place outside Delaney Hall detention outside Newark. Demonstrators and Democratic lawmakers calling for the ICE facility to close or for detainees to receive basic necessities. Protesters allege human rights violations. One demonstrator, Carol, explained why she's speaking out.
16: I feel that everybody has a right to life and liberty. The people in this detention center did nothing wrong.
13: On Wall Street today, stocks are mixed. 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
13: Today, Matthew Perry's former live-in assistant will be sentenced in connection with the fatal dose of ketamine that led to an overdose death for the Friends star. Prosecutors say Kenneth Iwaswamath injected Perry with multiple doses of that drug per day. Here's ABC's Trevor Ault.
12: They say in late October of 2023, Iwamasa injected Perry with ketamine at 8:30 in the morning and then again at 12:45 p.m., and approximately 40 minutes later, Mr. Perry asked Iwamasa to prepare the jacuzzi for Mr. Perry and told Iwamasa, shoot me up with a big one. After that third injection, they claim Iwamasa left to run errands and returned to find the Friends star face down in the jacuzzi.
13: New York Knicks fans still celebrating the team's trip to the finals, but many have to cheer them on from afar with ticket prices for the championship games soaring.
18: This one was all New York from the jump.
19: WABC sportscaster Ryan Field was one of the thousands celebrating the Knicks' first trip to the finals since 1999 on Monday when they beat the Cleveland Cavaliers. But you'll have to be as rich as super fans Spike Lee and Timothy Chalamet if you have any hopes of seeing the Knicks in person at Madison Square Garden when the finals begin. The least expensive seats we could find for Game 1 next week were about $2,000.
13: ABC Sherry Preston, the Knicks waiting to see what team they'll face. The San Antonio Spurs lead the Oklahoma City Thunder 3-2 in the series. Game 6 is tomorrow night on the Spurs home court. Michelle Franz in ABC News.
20: What that looks like, do you secure one area and then a new case pops up somewhere else?
21: You know what? Thanks, Dan, and thanks for having me. What that means is, because of the circumstances that led to the detection of this outbreak, it meant that we're a little bit behind schedule in terms of what needs to be done, and that means we have to catch up very rapidly. You know, when the first cases were reported to us by the Ministry of Health in the DRC, we wrapped up the response almost immediately, but it meant already there were more cases than we would expect at this stage in a response. So the absolute priority right now is to ramp up the case finding across the area. Most cases, even those cases reported outside of the country, have either been directly or indirectly linked to the primary cluster in the Ituri province, really around the Bunia area in the DRC. So right now, our absolute priority, make sure we have a better handle on the extent of the outbreak and the number of cases and the spread, and that's really where our priorities are. And then, in parallel, ramp up all aspects of the response, and that's ongoing at the moment as we speak.
20: Why was this response so delayed?
21: Well, there are a number of reasons. It's a really tough context out there with multiple challenges, but at the same time, a very vibrant community with a lot of transport links around. So a health system that is struggling, the context that is, you know, what it is, a long-standing humanitarian challenged area. But also, this particular Bundibugyo strain of the Ebola virus, you know, presents slightly atypically from the other strains, has a predominance of gastrointestinal symptoms, a lower case fatality ratio from the previous outbreaks, which is good for the individuals affected, but maybe not so good for the public health response because it really presents very similar to many other causes of fever in the environment. And, you know, a health system that is not the strongest in the region in terms of its ability to detect and respond. But we will do the forensics after the response. Our absolute priority right now is to get ahead of the curve, identify all the possible cases, their contacts, do the basic case finding, identifying all the chains of transmission. We know how to do this. The country, actually, the DRC, has excellent capacity in this. Yes, some of that capacity has been triggered a little bit late, but they are on top of it now, and we are supporting them in solidarity to get ahead of this. And we're confident that with the efforts they are making, with the capacities that have now been released from on the different pillars of the response, we will get ahead of this as soon as possible.
20: So who needs to do what now to get this under control?
21: So there are many aspects of the response. You know, there's the epidemiology and case finding, surveillance. So we have to work with the communities. It really means that every community itself has to think as an epidemiologist. So we need to trigger the community, work with them. And we as public health people need to work with the, community. So it's really, for this to work, it's a collaboration between the public health folk responding and the communities with and with whom we work. Secondly, is the case management of people with symptoms. So if you have symptoms, we need to provide safe facilities where they can be brought into care to be managed safely to prevent healthcare workers themselves from getting infected. It's a complex operation. So right now, we're increasing the number of beds every single day. We're up to 200 safe beds by the end of the week that will be available to manage patients so we can bring them into care. Another pillar is the diagnostics, and that's where there's been a bit of a bottleneck. So we need to test patients, people with presenting with symptoms, to separate those that do have Ebola from those that have everything else and provide care to both. So we can't only focus on those that with the disease that we are interested in. We need to provide care and for everyone. Both those affected and those not affected. So we're ramping up all the various pillars. We know what to do. There are about nine pillars, areas of clinical care that we're promoting and accelerating the delivery of. And, you know, in no time we'll be in a much better place. But it will require a little bit of patience because we can't go ahead of the community. If we go too quickly, we lose the confidence and trust in the people that we're trying to serve. So as much as we have to scale up rapidly, we have to work with the community leaders, their representatives, so that we don't lose the trust that they need to have in us as we work together with government, with local NGOs, local partners, and pull together everyone to address this challenge in solidarity with the community and everyone else affected.
20: There's no licensed vaccine for this strain of Ebola. What's the timeline for getting one to the outbreak area?
21: Yeah, so, you know, we have a set of what we call medical countermeasures, of which vaccines are one. You know, we need diagnostics, we need therapeutics, and ultimately, we need vaccines as well. Vaccines are a little bit, a few months off in a best-case scenario to get there, but we're not going to fold our hands and wait. The number of medical countermeasures, medicines that we're going to primarily against the other strains of Ebola, but you know, we hope that they will be effective in this case. So together with our technical advisory groups that come together under the research and R&D blueprint, the research and development blueprint for emerging infections brought together by the World Health Organization that involves scientists from around the world, advise us on the various disease families, the viral families, as we call them, are working very hard to advise WHO on which products are most will be most effective to use in this case. So we have a number of candidates for treatment, a number of candidates for post-exposure prophylaxis, and we also have a number of vaccine candidates. Like I say, they're a number of months away, but everything is being accelerated at the moment. You know, Diane, one thing I need to say about Ebola is, unlike for many other diseases where we know where the burden of disease is, we know where the people infected, affected are, for Ebola it's always a game of cat and mouse because we don't know where it will come from, we don't know when, so we have to kind of continuously work with what we have in order to get to where we need to be. So it's a whole series of preparedness activities, both in R&D and with the communities, with the country, in order to be prepared for whenever this virus emerges from the environment where it is animal where it hides for many years before emerging. We've had only two previous outbreaks of the Bundibugyo strain of the Ebola virus, and who knows when it will come next. So we have to learn as much as possible from this emergence to prepare for the next one.
20: All right. World Health Organization Health Emergencies Program Executive Director, Dr. Chikwe Ihekwezu, we appreciate your time today. Thank you.
21: Thank you very much, Diane.
17: And so grateful to the doctor and Diane for that. Well, the urgent search for survivors is on after a deadly factory accident in Washington state. One person has died, nine workers still missing after a chemical tank ruptured. Efforts to find other victims were temporarily called off because officials say the chemicals remaining in the tank made it too volatile. Family members saying that they are desperate for any updates. And as of now, the cause of the rupture is still unclear. We're tracking it. Breaking news, a Florida judge ruling that the teen charged with killing his stepsister on a cruise ship can remain out of jail on bond. Timothy Hudson seen leaving court after today's hearing, not saying a word to anyone. Prosecutors say the 16-year-old sexually assaulted and killed 18-year-old Anna Kepner during their family vacation on a Carnival cruise ship last year. Hudson was initially charged as a juvenile, and a judge ruled that he could live with an uncle and be electronically monitored. Now he's being tried as an adult, and prosecutors want him to be held in custody. He's pleaded not guilty. From life in prison to a second chance at life, three Philadelphia men now free, exonerated 28 years after their wrongful death convictions in the stabbing death of a Philadelphia woman. Video capturing the emotional reunions between two of the men, Jamal Schuller and Rashid Smith, and their families just outside of prison yesterday. Here's what they told our ABC station WPVI in Philly.
0: I was 18 when I came in. I'm 46 going up. You know, I'm here now. Ain't nothing to cry about no more. I'm here.
3: You know, I mean, I'm trying to take everything one day at a time, and education, work, be a civilian. I want to be able to pay a bill one day. Now, I never had a driver's license. I never had a phone. Never had anything. So everything is all new to me.
17: Wow. Well, the third man, Mark Brittingham, also expected to be released today. This comes after a judge vacated the convictions following the emergence of new forensic evidence that discredited expert testimony in the killing of Essie Mae Thomas. She was discovered stabbed to death in her home back in November of 1997. That case is now considered cold. Straight ahead, we don't normally cover dog bites man stories, but we will tell you about a dog that shot someone. The story will blow you away.
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35: The order does let us use reasonable force.
36: Don't do anything to us, we're just scared.
37: Who's the good guy? Who's the bad guy?
38: You ready to do this, BJ?
39: Lieutenant, do you have good news to share with me?
40: I'm surprised. You work with the police?
39: Well, you know, free coffee.
41: Got a high-profile murder on our hands. Do we have your attention now? Catch me if
39: you can. Our killer was also a sprinter.
42: See if we can track her down.
43: Track her down?
39: You can do this all day?

0: criminal charges, even though his paw prints are all over the crime scene.
1: That is true. And as a dog owner myself, I've got a 70-pound Doberman. My worry was, what's going to happen? I know what happens to dogs when they bite people. What happens to dogs when they shoot people? Now, I don't think there's going to be any kind of criminal or civil liability for the dog, but what we are talking about is recklessness on the part of the dog owner, leaving the firearm in a place where anyone can access it. I mean, think about it. If a child had gotten the gun, we'd be talking about this in a very similar way, but a dog clearly had touched the gun in some sort of way, his paw, a nose, whatever it may be, and it went off. This is a loaded firearm in a gun. I'm looking at Nebraska law. Maybe there's a theory of second-degree assault here for recklessly harming someone else, but we'll see where this goes, because I don't think any charges have been filed as yet.
0: I just have so many questions. Was it on a gun rack? Was it in the back of the truck? Was it, you know, on the seat? Lots of questions here. And the details could play into this, maybe, possibly.
1: I mean, a lot of people are going to be barking about this for quite some time, right? And I think the details matter here, because you ask the question, one, it's Nebraska. What are the laws when it comes to having a gun inside of a car? Well, the officers told us it has to be either unloaded and or put in a place where no one can access to it, right? Not even your dog. You've got to watch out for everyone nowadays, right? Not just dog hair is the issue here, but them pulling the trigger. There's an issue also, I think, civilly, where this woman who was struck, right?
0: Right. Could she sue the owner?
1: I think so. I think there's an argument here of saying you had a firearm in an illegal manner. It was left in a way that anyone could have accessed it. Two-legged, four-legged, two wings, whatever it could have been. But here you have air bud or air, I guess, shotgun instead, discharging this firearm. And this unfortunate woman, thankfully, from the report, it's non-life-threatening injuries, but she's harmed. Who's going to pay for those medical bills? She can't just walk into a vet and have them taken care of. She has to go to a proper hospital. And I think there is a civil claim here of recklessness to not only take care of the damages here, but maybe also to show the dog owner that you've got to do a better job of taking care of your firearms.
0: And we're still trying to figure out what kind of dog it was. You've got a Doberman. I've got a golden retriever. You're well protected. I'm just loved.
1: Now I'm thinking about giving my Doberman a gun. Maybe it'd be more protection that way.
0: I'll tell you what, it's cheaper. Thank you, Brian. All right. So at the end of the day, no prison time, no pound, just thrown in the cage. I guess that's kind of what we've decided will happen. Stay tuned. All right. Straight ahead, she witnessed history and heroism in war zones across the world. Now our Martha Raddatz is chronicling bravery on and off the battlefield in her new book. She joins us live right here on set after the break.
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0: She has spent her career covering history as it unfolds from here at home to war zones. Our chief global affairs correspondent and this week anchor Martha Raddatz shares powerful stories of our military heroes whose bravery extends far beyond the battlefield. Quiet acts of humanity that often go unseen until now. In Martha's new book, The Hero Next Door, she features her personal encounters with those who live with superhuman sacrifice and resilience, our service members who carry the weight of duty every day with extraordinary strength, and reminding all of us, including Martha, what patriotism and the heart of a warrior truly looks like. And our Martha is here to tell us all about it. Great to see you.
16: You too.
0: I know we're not talking about a war. We're talking about this amazing book. And I think I know you pretty well. And I have a feeling you would say, when you're having a bad day, you would think of all these individuals that you have met throughout your career, what they have endured, how they have impacted you and everybody around them.
16: I do. And I think

0: That's one of the reasons I wrote this book, because I think everyone can take away from the book and these stories something that helps them. I feel like these warriors, these people on the home front, these caregivers, these Gold Star families, if you have a day that you think's challenging, look at these absolute heroes. Eight female fighter pilots there who flew over the funeral of a friend of mine who was the first in the first class of female tactical pilots, who was fought to get them into combat so they would have equal treatment, not special treatment, so they would take the same risk. She was successful with that, and at her funeral, she died of cancer in 2019. They did the first all-female Navy flyover for Rosemary Mariner's funeral. It was moving. They ended up in her contrails. She mentored them, and that's what they did in return. But they are just a very part of that Daniel Theriot I profile. But there are so many people living with incredible challenges. The Brotherhood, friends of mine who I've known for more than 20 years after I covered a battle that they were in where eight of their fellow soldiers were killed. It was completely traumatic. They thought they would die. But I think in many ways what they've done since is even more courageous than what they did that day, because they've vowed to live a good life for those they lost. They have difficulty with PTSD, but by God, they're going to get through this, and they're going to do it because of their incredible friendship that carried over from the battlefield.
1: Two thoughts. And this sort of second life, second service, second time to give, but in a different way. You don't just remember what you witnessed during wartime, but what these men and women do after the military, how they give back, how they, despite losing limbs or have mental challenges, they're still doing everything they can to serve their country or to serve others around them.
0: That's exactly right, Kira. It is they find that purpose. They find a way to serve or contribute to society or to make someone else's life better from the benefits they received in the military. Dr. Rocco Amanda is a great example of that. He, as we all know at ABC, helped save the life of our friend Bob Woodruff when he was struck by an IED in 2006. Dr. Amanda did brain surgery on him, and now he does brain surgery, volunteers to do brain surgery on Ukrainian soldiers. He goes a couple of times a year. He's very involved with them. He will credit the Ukrainian doctors. He won't take any credit himself. That, of course, is the sign of a true hero. They will never say they are one. But to see what people do after the service or as they remain in service, but the battle they were in is, you know, long ago, and they continue to serve. So their stories, you know, we see it through the prism of the military, right? That is intense and a bias for action. But it's about all humanity. I think it's something we can all relate to and we can all find inspiration from.
1: And learn from. So remember when Tom Brokaw came out with his book, The Greatest Generation? We all read it. We all talked about
2: it. Terrific book.
1: A terrific book. We all interviewed Tom Brokaw. Even my college professor had a chapter, you know, in that book. It was written all about him. What about this generation? Is this another greatest generation that we are talking about?
0: I think both things can be true. They are the greatest generation, and this is the greatest generation of our 9/11 service members and their families. And again, it's so important to remember the families. It's so important that this isn't just about the warrior. This is about people who help them on the home front and or care for a wounded son. There's a woman in the book, Debbie Schultz, whose son, Stephen, was badly injured and brain damaged in 2005. She has been by his side ever since. She was 49 years old when her son was injured. She's more than 70 years old today. Stephen still lives with her. He's doing fabulously. He's up. He's walking. He's talking. He's engaging. But she still cares for him and has every single day since he was injured. So those are the people I think are so inspiring to me and really move me. I mean, it's hard for me sometimes to even talk about them, because when I'm around them, it's I'm in awe.
1: Yeah, we. This sounds cliche, but we have no room to complain about anything. And it's the blessing of our job.
0: It is.
1: Experiencing these friendships and relationships and stories. And here's the stories right here. The Hero Next Door, Stories of Patriotism and Purpose, are Martha Raddatz. Martha, thank you so much.
0: Thanks, Kira.
1: All right. The Hero Next Door is out. wherever books are sold. The news never stops. You can find us anywhere you stream live news. And if you're on the go, we are on the ABC News app and abcnews.com. I'm Kira Phillips. So glad you're with us. A lot more news up next. Don't go far.
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9: 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The Emmy nominations are in, and ABC News is the most nominated broadcast news network with 47 Emmy nominations for excellence and winner of a prestigious Peabody Award. Most honored, most watched. Thank you for making ABC News America's number one news.
1: Well, if we were playing Texas Hold'em, Donald Trump would be holding a flush with all of the Republicans that he's backed in Texas primaries because they're walking away with a win. Now the stage is set for November's general election matchup in Texas that could determine the balance of power in the U.S. Senate. Republican Attorney General Ken Paxton will face off against Democrat nominee James Tallarico.
15: The future of Texas and the future of America is on the line, and I intend to do everything I can to expand our movement.
1: Paxton pulling off a major political upset in Texas last night, handily beating four-term Senator John Cornyn thanks to a late endorsement from President Trump. ABC political director Avery Harper and chief Washington correspondent John Carl both here on Paxton and his electability in a general election. So, John, how has the president responded to the Paxton win, and does he need to tread lightly with Senator Cornyn, you think?
16: Well, he's gloating a little bit. That probably doesn't surprise you, Kira, saying this is the latest in a string of victories for him in these Republican primaries. And it is. I mean, it's remarkable. But if you notice, he also in that statement said that John Cornyn ran a strong and powerful race and that he has had a truly great career, called him a friend. So he's being nice to John Cornyn on the way out. No reason to kick him while he's down. And look, this has been a deeply bitter.
17: ABC News, I'm Michelle Franzen. In New Jersey, elected officials along with protesters demonstrating outside the Delaney Hall detention facility, protesting what they call inhumane treatment, including rotting food and reports of detainees being denied toilet paper. ABC's Phil Tate has more from the scene.
18: Much of the chaos caught on video as demonstrators posted barriers outside of the facility, using their bodies to block federal vehicles from exiting the grounds that they believe might be used for the transfer of detainees out of the center. Protesters were told to move back by federal officers as a ton of pepper spray was in the air and batons in hand.
17: The CDC is working to monitor signs for Ebola at key U.S. airports where travelers are arriving from Central Africa. Uganda, meantime, has closed its border with the Democratic Republic of Congo. The Trump administration has sent out $20.6 billion in tariff refunds so far, according to a new court filing. Businesses, including major companies like Walmart and Costco, say they are applying for those refunds. This is
19: trying to reach and aiming to reach folks beyond the typical Democratic base. And there's hopes on the Democratic side that he will be able to capture enough swing voters who may be alienated by Ken Paxton's misgivings and Trump-era politics more broadly.
1: So, John, you recently traveled to Texas. You spoke with Tallarico and Cornyn amid Trump's redistricting push. So how did the redrawing of maps play out in districts last night, you think? Any surprises?
16: Not really. I guess the biggest single factor is you had two current Democrats who were in the House lose primaries in part because of the way those lines had been redrawn. The big one, Al Green, lost decisively running against a fellow incumbent Democratic House member. But now you're off to the general election. Republicans redrew those congressional districts, hoping they would pick up five seats, making five districts overwhelmingly Republican. But most Republican operatives that I have spoken to say that there's been significant political changes since those maps were drawn up, and that they'll be lucky to get three positive out of Texas. And it's quite possibly they end up with no net increase in the number of Republican congressmen and women in Texas.
1: Well, Avery, some breaking news on an expanding legal fight over redistricting in Alabama. What more can you tell us about that?
19: Yeah, this is a situation that is definitely escalating in the state of Alabama, where Republicans have formally filed with the Supreme Court, asking it to step in here after a federal court pushed back and said that the state could not return to a map that judges had previously said intentionally discriminated against black voters here. This is all a part of that continued push to redistrict in the wake of that Voting Rights Act decision that we saw from the Supreme Court pertaining to Louisiana's map in that state. And so the Republicans in Alabama are essentially arguing that the Voting Rights Act decision should apply to their state as well.
1: So, Avery, this new ABC Washington Post Ipsos poll finds that Americans have sharp criticisms of both parties now. What are voters saying they dislike most about Democrats and Republicans?
19: I think what was most striking here was the fact that voters seem to be dissatisfied, to be exhausted by both parties. What our poll found is that when it comes to Republicans, many voters say that they are too focused on Donald Trump and political fights. And then on the Democratic side, there seems to be a perception problem, the idea that they do not have a clear message on what they stand for, and they have not been forceful enough on economic issues. And so it seems like folks are dissatisfied with both sides of the aisle at this point.
1: Well, John, what do you think that could mean, for November?
16: I think it's a sour mood by the electorate, and that is going to hurt the party that is in power. Right now, that party in power is undeniably the Republicans, who control the White House, the House, and the Senate. But Democrats have a lot of work to do. They are fighting on their terms right now. This is a good time to be a challenger. It's a good time to be promising change. But the unpopularity of Republicans does not mean that voters are feeling good about Democrats.
1: All right, Avery, John, thank you both. Private interview tapes between Joe Biden and the ghostwriter of his memoir are now part of a major lawsuit. Former President Biden suing the Department of Justice in an attempt to block the release of transcripts and audio recordings from nearly a decade ago. The files include discussions between Biden, and the person hired to write his 2017 memoir, Promise Me Dad, and are tied to a separate lawsuit alleging Biden improperly handled classified documents when he was vice president, which he denies. Our Christiane Cordero has the details from Washington.
4: President Biden is suing the Department of Justice, demanding certain recordings and transcripts from a conversation he had with his ghostwriter stay private. His attorneys argue they have just 2.5 weeks until the DOJ releases those files to some members of Congress and conservative group, the Heritage Foundation. The audio files are from interviews conducted in 2016 and 2017 between Biden and his ghostwriter on his memoir. The former president's attorneys argue the conversations happened within his own home, and that because they were obtained through a criminal investigation, the DOJ has a responsibility to keep them private. The DOJ obtained them as part of a special counsel's probe into whether Biden mishandled classified documents after his time as vice president. That probe ended in February 2024, while he was president. It found Biden willfully retained and disclosed classified materials and questioned his mental acuity, but recommended no criminal charges. A month later, the special counsel testified.
8: I had to consider the president's memory and overall mental state and how a jury likely would perceive his memory and mental state in a criminal trial.
4: Soon after, Biden invoked executive privilege to prevent those files from becoming public, drawing criticism from some Republicans.
10: President Biden is apparently afraid for the citizens of this country and everyone to hear those tapes.
4: President Trump, who has also sued the courts to try and block certain records from becoming public, today criticized Biden on social media, calling him, quote, a crooked politician.
11: The Heritage Foundation previously requested the files through the Freedom of Information Act. Biden's attorneys argue these documents are exempt from that law. Kira?
1: Christiane, thank you. Well, just last month, as you know, Artemis made history by sending four astronauts on a trip around the moon. Now NASA is just one step closer to establishing the first ever moon base, the agency unveiling new details about a $20 billion plan to build a base on the moon, which is set to be constructed in three phases over the next 7 years. NASA also giving us a look at some new lunar vehicles, which will take astronauts to areas never before explored from the ground. Dr. Lori Glaze, head of the Artemis program, says the so-called moon base plan will be the first foothold to exploring the cosmos. Take a listen.
13: With moon base, Artemis astronauts will stay longer, understanding how humans operate off-world, how we build infrastructure, and how we prepare for Mars.
1: Let's take a deep dive on this with our contributor and astrophysicist, Hakeem Alousheyi. It's great to see you, Hakeem. So I always ask you this. What excites you the most of dot, dot, dot? And this time, it's the moon base. So get excited and get us all excited.
14: All right. Thank you for having me. I think that what's exciting about this is that it's actually happening now. The whole idea of a permanent presence, not on Earth. If a space station wasn't wild enough, now we're going to have a moon base. And the thing about this moon base is that this is the proving ground. Everything that is necessary for living and surviving on Mars is going to have to be done on the moon first. And the moon is actually a much more difficult environment. It's way closer to Earth, but it has no atmosphere. The radiation is worse. The moon dust is horrible. And so it's really happening finally.
1: Yeah. So what do you have windshield wipers for the moon dust? I'm just curious, as we're looking at the lunar vehicles, how does that work?
14: Well, moon dust is an understatement, because what's happening on the moon is that over the billions of years, you've had all these little tiny meteorites hitting. And when they break up the material on the moon, that material has sharp edges. But the moon doesn't have weathering like we do here on Earth. There are no rocks being tumbled in streams. There are no winds that are grinding down particles and smoothing out their edges. So that little moon rock dust is really like shards of glass. It's really, really sharp. And it's electrostatically active. So that means that just like, you can get some particles that stick to your clothing due to electrostatics, so you have to take that little tape rolly thing to get them off. That doesn't work on the moon, because even if you can electrostatically blow a lot of it off by putting a voltage, because of those little jagged edges, a lot of it's going to be caught inside of things. So, it's going to get back into the rover. It's going to get back into habitats. So it's going to be a real problem. They have to have real dust discipline.
1: Dust discipline. I love that. All right. We're going to use that. All right. Before we see the dust discipline, though, and just looking at these amazing images of astronauts walking on the moon, they're in lunar vehicles. It's incredible what we can see through graphics and animation now. But before we actually get to this moment, there's other Artemis missions that have to happen, right?
14: Right.
1: I mean, how much longer until we actually land on the moon and build this lab, this base?
14: Allegedly, they start later this year, right? But, the way NASA typically says things is we will do a particular task not before a particular date. Rather than say it is going to happen on a date, it's typically not before a particular date. Artemis still has to do testing here in Earth orbit with Artemis 3, with docking and undocking. But what's really exciting about this permanent habitat is how many private companies are participating. So NASA has put out calls. There are landers that are being created by companies. There are rovers that are being created by companies. You're going to have to produce energy on the moon. Of course, there's solar energy. There may be nuclear power stations. And so as NASA needs technologies, you know, just like we see AI creating an entirely new ecosystem, this Artemis program is creating an entirely new economic ecosystem.
1: All right, since we're going full sci-fi, could this lead to actual human colonies on the surface of the moon, you think?
14: We shall find out. That is the aspiration, right? To first have this moon base. And if you have a moon base, and if it proves to be something that is viable going forward as either a place where you're mining resources from the moon, maybe there's a scientific reason to have a permanent standing there, kind of like we do in Antarctica. You know, if you're on the opposite side of the moon that's facing away from Earth, there's a lot of astronomy that you can do from that side without having to worry about the glare from the Earth. And not only that, you want access to further out in the solar system, particularly Mars, right? So it might be easier to move heavy payloads off the moon rather than off of Earth, which has a much larger mass.
1: All right, Hakeem, like you do every time, you've got us all very excited about this and what the future holds. That's right. Thank you. Great to see you.
14: Thank
1: Straight
14: you so
1: ahead,
14: much.
1: The miracle in Southeast Asia. Rescuers find five people alive after being trapped inside a flooded cave for more than a week. Plus, Washington in the age of Trump, an inside look at D.C.'s Trump-sized makeover right after this.
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22: All right, where's my LGBTQ? 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Thank you very much. Thanks for coming out. And also coming to the show. Hey! Hey! Shut up! 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
28: Don't miss the most exciting movie of the summer.
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28: Star Wars The Mandalorian and Grogu, rated PG-13, now playing in theaters.
1: Well, it's being called a miracle in Southeast Asia. Thai rescuers sharing the moment that divers were able to find five villagers who'd been trapped inside a flooded cave for more than a week. Rescuers outside seen hugging and cheering in celebration after learning that some of the missing were found alive. While it's not exactly clear why the villagers went into the cave, it is common for locals to look for gold despite warnings from authorities. Two people are still missing. President Trump is seeking to leave his footprint and his name on landmarks across the nation's capital in his second term. Changes to the Kennedy Center, the reflecting pool, the White House ballroom, and more, causing, you know, a lot of uproar among some lawmakers and scholars. Chief Washington correspondent Jonathan Carl actually had a chance to speak with the woman leading an organization that's trying to halt all this construction.
0: It came as a shock back in October when, without warning, construction crews tore down the east wing of the White House.
2: The demolition at the White House. Sources now telling ABC News the entire east wing expected to be demolished.
0: A first step in making the massive ballroom next to the White House.
3: They've wanted to build a ballroom at the White House. I think it'll be the finest ballroom of its kind anywhere in the world.
0: The destruction of the East Wing particularly shocked Carol Quillen, the woman who is now trying to stop further construction of Trump's ballroom.
5: The White House is an iconic structure in this country. How could it just be torn down with no warning or notice or consultation?
0: Quillen is the president and CEO of the National Trust for Historic Preservation. She argues it was against the law to knock down the East Wing and to build a ballroom without congressional approval first. Trump has said he doesn't need that approval.
5: I think we can all agree what should happen here is that if our historic resources, the most iconic structure in the country, is going to be altered in an irreversible way, more people should weigh in than one man, the current resident of that building.
16: He's a renter, if you will.
5: He's a steward.
16: He's a steward.
5: Right? He's a steward. He's responsible for what he's inherited and passing that on to future generations. He's more than a tenant, I would say. He's a steward.
0: President Trump himself has called Quillen over the phone multiple times. She says to personally urge her to drop the lawsuit, a request the administration officially made in late April.
5: He has expressed to us the desire of the military to have this project.
16: And have you urged him to go through a process to get it done?
5: We have expressed our view that there's a legally required process. The judge has also expressed, look, there's a process. Go through the process.
16: In his response to the lawsuit, the Justice Department's response, he says that what your organization is basing this on is Trump derangement syndrome.
5: I don't know what Trump derangement syndrome is exactly.
16: It would mean you are absolutely opposed to anything Donald Trump, I think, is how.
5: No, I don't think that's true. I'm not opposed to everything he does. I don't have a lot of strong emotion about him as a person. I just believe that any sitting president should follow the law and that we should all have an opportunity to weigh in.
0: The ballroom is just one of many ways President Trump plans to remake the historic center of the nation's capital. At the White House, he has installed a patio on the Rose Garden, adorned the Oval Office and the colonnade with gold. He plans to paint the Eisenhower Executive Office Building white. Plans first unveiled to a startled Fox News host, Laura Ingraham.
1: But you don't worry it's like a big white blob?
0: President Trump's most ambitious construction project is about 2 miles away.
6: It's on this plot of grass inside a traffic circle just outside the entrance to Arlington National Cemetery that Trump plans to build his arch. The size of the plan is staggering, 250 feet tall. That is 2.5 times the size of the Lincoln Memorial. It is larger, significantly larger, than the Arc de Triomphe in Paris, and it is almost as high as the Capitol Dome.
0: The planned arch is so tall that this week the FAA announced it is conducting a review to see if it would interfere with air traffic in Washington. A group of Vietnam veterans is suing to stop construction because it blocks the view of Arlington Cemetery. The administration says it will enhance the visiting experience for Arlington National Cemetery for veterans, the families of the fallen, and all Americans alike. This week, it appears there was surveying activity at the site. The Washington Post reported that the Trump administration planned to start work there as an unrelated no-bid contract already underway at the White House. The Trump administration announced Friday a new plan at nearby West Potomac Park as the site of his planned National Garden of American Heroes, a proposal that raised questions about whether congressional approval is required. Elsewhere, the president says he's making overdue renovations, fixing long broken fountains at Lafayette Park. The cost of the project currently at $17.4 million, awarded without competitive bidding to a company that had done work at Mar-a-Lago.
6: And over here in front of the Lincoln Memorial, you have the iconic reflecting pool. And here is a project Trump has been very excited about. They drained the water from the pool, and they appear to be painting the floor of it what Trump calls American flag blue.
0: At first, President Trump said the project would cost roughly $1.5 million and would be done in 2 weeks. The tab now stands at nearly 10 times the original estimate, almost $15 million. Another no-bid contract to a company that had done work at a Trump golf club. And finally, President Trump says he has big plans for what he calls the Trump Kennedy Center.
4: There is no doubt that this building and this area out back on the Potomac River looks a little bit worn and beaten down, could use a renovation. The sense is they might have much more in mind than a simple renovation.
0: The National Trust has also joined a lawsuit with several other groups to stop any Trump construction at the Kennedy Center without congressional approval. The administration says that work there will affirmatively fulfill the board's responsibilities to repair and improve the center.
7: Are you concerned that the Kennedy Center could go the way of the East Wing? That they could actually tear down?
5: One reason why the suit requests a preliminary injunction.
7: So you are concerned that they could literally knock good chunks of the Kennedy Center down?
5: We'd like that not to happen.
7: Yeah.
1: Of course, we are tracking every move on both sides. John Carl, thank you. Straight ahead, Thunderstruck. The Oklahoma City Thunder move one step closer to the NBA Finals. We're going to unpack last night's Game 5 right after this.
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22: All right, where's my LGBTQ? 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Hey! Shut up! 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
1: Plain and simple, the New York Knicks are playing historic basketball. For the first time in 27 years, the Knicks playing for an NBA championship. And now we could be just one day away from finding out who they'll face off in the finals. The Oklahoma City Thunder just took a 3-2 series lead against the San Antonio Spurs in the Western Conference Finals, putting the defending champs just one win away from back-to-back finals appearances. Sam Champion has all the highlights.
35: McCain lifting, punching.
36: The Thunder rolled on.
35: Game number 5 to the Thunder. One win from a return to the finals.
36: Oklahoma now one step closer to facing off against the Knicks.
35: Gilgeous-Alexander, 9-0 to start the quarter.
36: League MVP Shea Gilgeous-Alexander leading his team to victory.
35: Step back triple. Got them all!
36: And all eyes on Spurs star Victor Wembanyama, keeping his team in the fight for much of the game.
35: Wembanyama, beautiful finish with one hand.
36: And Spurs fans keeping the faith, these guys dressed as nuns, looking on kind of in place of the Salesian sisters who went viral in Game 4.
2: Those are not the Salesian sisters.
36: SGA looking to improve as they head to Game 6.
3: We made adjustments after last game. I think we just applied what we learned.
36: Taking those lessons and sharing them with his son after the game.
6: Your daddy good at basketball?
14: Yeah.
6: Like basketball? You going to play basketball?
14: No.
1: I bet he'll play basketball, at least with dad. Sam Champion, thank you. We'll be right back. More news ahead.
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40: Reporting from Long Island, New York, on the Gilgo Beach serial killer case, I'm Rena Roy. Wherever the story is, we'll take you there. 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
1: He says Iran wants to make a deal, but President Trump says he's still not satisfied. Good afternoon, everyone. I'm Kira Phillips in New York. It's Wednesday, May 27th, right now on ABC News Live. The president says negotiations are proceeding nicely with Tehran just days after U.S. strikes in the Strait of Hormuz. The latest on negotiations this hour. A deadly chemical tank rupture in the Northwest. The latest on the search for survivors and the safety concerns around Washington State. And from far-flung war zones, she kept her eye on history, but spotted everyday heroism and humanity along the way. This week, anchor Martha Raddatz shares with us everything we've learned about her new book this hour. ABC News Live starts right now.

0: Iran.
1: From ABC News, I'm Michelle Franzen. Negotiations between Iran and the U.S. remain stalled. President Trump at a cabinet meeting earlier today says Iran wants to make a deal, but Iran's state media says the latest memo from Tehran says Iran will continue to patrol the Strait of Hormuz. ABC's Karen Travers has more.
2: The president's saying that nobody would have control over the strait, that it's an international waterway. He did say at one point that the United States would, quote, watch over it. The timeline there is also notable because in that draft that was put out there of a potential deal, it was over the course of a month the strait would be reopened. The president, though, wants to see this happen immediately when a deal is reached.
1: In Texas, a runoff race ending with the political career of John Cornyn after Ken Paxton, backed by President Trump, won. He takes on Democrat James Tallarico in the midterms. ABC's Lionel Moise has more.
3: While President Trump has been able to sway primary voters, polls show Republicans face an uphill battle in general elections this fall because of the war in Iran and inflation. This town hall in Nebraska turning contentious last night as Republican Congressman Mike Flood faced questions from the war to the White House ballroom project.
1: A new court filing shows the Trump administration has sent out more than $20 billion in tariff refunds so far. That comes after the Supreme Court ruled President Trump overstepped his authority, issuing the tariffs without congressional approval. Here's ABC's Chuck Sievertson.
4: The filing sheds light on how tens of thousands of American businesses are starting to get money back after the Supreme Court ruled many of President Trump's tariffs were illegal. The new filing notes $85 billion in refunds have been accepted so far. UPS, FedEx, and DHL said they will directly refund customers. Walmart suggested last week it will cut prices for shoppers using the estimated $2.4 billion in refunds it's owed.
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1: Five people have been found inside a narrow cave in Laos, a rescue group from Thailand spearheading that operation, and the people are believed to be in good health. Two others still unaccounted for inside the cave. The group has been there for about a week. We have more from ABC's Maggie Rulli.
7: We do know that rescuers have been rushing this whole week to pump water out of the cave after those people initially got trapped inside when flash floods blocked their exit out. They've also been yelling for the divers, trying to find signs of life and exact locations, but they say while this cave is actually relatively small, the hardest part of this rescue is how narrow the cave is and trying to navigate these passageways.
1: In Los Angeles, it is sentencing day for the fifth and final defendant involved in the 2023 overdose death of Friends star Matthew Perry.
8: In a court filing heading into today's sentencing for Kenneth Iwamasa, prosecutors told the judge Iwamasa, as Matthew Perry's friend since 1992 and his personal assistant, he was aware that Perry had suffered from drug addiction, saying, quote, rather than help Mr. Perry maintain his sobriety, Iwamasa became his enabler and drug supplier, end quote. Iwamasa administered the fatal dose of ketamine before Perry was found dead in his hot tub. Alex Stone, ABC News, Los Angeles.
1: A change in leadership for the Minneapolis Police Department. Chief Brian O'Hara resigned from his position last night following reports he interfered with an investigation into alleged sexual misconduct with city employees. Michelle France.
9: President, which he denies. Our Christian Cordero has all the details for us from Washington.
10: President Biden is suing the Department of Justice, demanding certain recordings and transcripts from a conversation he had with his ghostwriter stay private. His attorneys argue they have just 2.5 weeks until the DOJ releases those files to some members of Congress and conservative group the Heritage Foundation. The audio files are from interviews conducted in 2016 and 2017 between Biden and his ghostwriter on his memoir. The former president's attorneys argue the conversations happened within his own home and that because they were obtained through a criminal investigation, the DOJ has a responsibility to keep them private. The DOJ obtained them as part of a special counsel's probe into whether Biden mishandled classified documents after his time as vice president. That probe ended in February 2024, while he was president. It found Biden willfully retained and disclosed classified materials and questioned his mental acuity, but recommended no criminal charges. A month later, the special counsel testified.
0: I had to consider the president's memory and overall mental state and how a jury likely would perceive his memory and mental state in a criminal trial.
10: Soon after, Biden invoked executive privilege to prevent those files from becoming public, drawing criticism from some Republicans.
11: President Biden is apparently afraid for the citizens of this country and everyone to hear those tapes.
10: President Trump, who has also sued the courts to try and block certain records from becoming public, today criticized Biden on social media, calling him, quote, a crooked politician.
7: The Heritage Foundation previously requested the files through the Freedom of Information Act. Biden's attorneys argue these documents are exempt from that law. Kira?
9: Christian Cordero, thank you. So the urgent search for survivors is on after that deadly factory accident in Washington state. Two people have now died, 9 workers still missing after a chemical tank ruptured. Efforts to find other victims were temporarily called off because officials said the chemicals remaining in the tank just made it too volatile.
12: Stabilization efforts remain extremely complex due to the ongoing hazard. Crews are actively assessing the structural integrity of that tank and working on plans to stabilize that tank before additional recovery operations can safely proceed.
9: Our Melissa Don joins us now from Longview, Washington for more. So what's the latest on the search efforts, Melissa?
7: Hey there, Kira. So at this point, 9 employees remain unaccounted for, and search efforts are really dire, Kira. Officials just telling us moments ago this is a recovery operation. I want to point out to you that we are here at the site here in Longview, Washington. This is the factory of Nippon Dynawave, and you can see this is like an entrance area here. Just within really this last half hour that we've been out here, we've been seeing so many of those first responders of either some of those first responder trucks coming in and out of here, because this is pretty dire. What we've learned from officials is because of this chemical tank that ruptured, they're saying that there's still about 90,000 gallons worth of this hazardous chemical inside that could be really detrimental, of course, to the first responders. In fact, one first responder was a firefighter, was injured in the recovery efforts yesterday, so they had to pause those efforts. Now they're aiming to restart them, and once they're able to stabilize that tank, they plan to go in there and be able to do their recovery efforts and search for those 9 missing employees, Kara.
9: So what do we know about what caused the rupture, Melissa?
7: Look, at this point, that is under investigation. And really, officials here have been tight-lipped, not sharing much about what they think caused the initial rupture. Right now, their main emphasis is on trying to recover their 9 employees. Another detail, unfortunately, Kira, is that from the individuals that were hospitalized, one of those individuals has passed away. So that makes it now 2 people that have been confirmed killed because of this chemical tank that ruptured here yesterday. So there's going to be a lot of questions for authorities as to what initially caused it to rupture. And then, of course, Kira, the other concern is, look, we're pretty close, right, to the area, to the factory, but officials here are saying that this area is deemed safe. There is no threat to the air quality or even to the water. They're currently testing it. But, of course, that remains a big concern for so many members around here in this community and just the surrounding neighborhoods out here, Kira.
9: Melissa, Don, appreciate your reporting. Thank you. severe weather threats from the Gulf to the East Coast now, with 14 million of you at risk for flooding. Live images of a gloomy Galveston, Texas, courtesy of EarthCam, as the Lone Star State up to the Ohio River Valley could see a pretty dangerous amount of rain. Mississippi feeling it today also. Major flooding already prompting road closures, as you can see from this video in Harrison County. Here in the East, damaging wind also possibly today in Washington, D.C., Richmond, Virginia. Our meteorologist Kenton Jawecki has the forecast for us. Hey, Kenton.
13: Kira, we are watching a severe weather threat today in Washington, D.C., down to Richmond and even over to Virginia Beach, too, over to Harrisonburg for much of that Virginia area, as you can see. That's for damaging winds and large hail. Some thunderstorms rolling through today could become supercellular and create those issues. Also expect a lot of lightning, too. We will be watching for some flash flooding, but that's closer to the Ohio River Valley here, from West Virginia over to Cincinnati, Louisville, and even Indianapolis as well. Watch for some chances for flash flooding, but especially down here along the Gulf Coast. We're watching from Houston to Baton Rouge, New Orleans, Mobile, too. Some of those thunderstorms could become training thunderstorms, meaning they just dump too much rainfall too quickly. It could even be 1 to 3 inch rainfall rates here that we're talking about. Meanwhile, let's get into the heat, because it's going to be very hot in the northern plains. Once again, Billings could reach 93 degrees today. That would be a record there. 90 in Minneapolis, even though Boston, 88 degrees, one of the warmer temperatures that you've seen so far this year. Of course, 84 in New York City, certainly much warmer than it is in the West. 68 in Los Angeles today, only 82 in Las Vegas, where it's another windy day there for you folks in Vegas. By Friday, it's still very warm in the north, near 100 in Billings, but much cooler in the northeast. I have to mention that, only 70 there in Boston. Meanwhile, the south, you can see, they're just seasonal with their temperature, and that's going to continue into next week as well, because they're going to still see a lot of rain chances next week, too, which is really going to help their drought, of course. I know we don't like a lot of these dreary days, but you really do need the rain for the drought in that area. Meanwhile, the north and the west next week, Kira, is looking pretty warm still.
9: All right, Kenton, thank you. Matthew Perry's former assistant just sentenced to 3 years and 5 months in prison for his role in the actor's death. Kenneth Iwamasa was also sentenced to 2 years of probation and a $10,000 fine. He's pleaded guilty to giving the Friends star the deadly dose of ketamine that actually killed him in 2023. Iwamasa is one of five people charged and convicted in what prosecutors said was a conspiracy to illegally distribute ketamine to Perry. Straight ahead, talk about landing in the doghouse. How a family pet accidentally shot a woman in Nebraska.
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0: Well, let's see if man's best friend can dig himself out of this one. A dog left alone in a truck apparently set off a shotgun, shooting a woman in the arm just outside a store in Nebraska. According to Scotts Bluff police, and this is no bluff, the driver went into the store to buy something when his dog accidentally triggered the shotgun, hitting a woman at a stoplight who had her arm out the window. Let's bring in our ABC News legal analyst, Brian Barkmeyer. Buckmeyer. Here we go. Here we go, Brian. Just when you think you've heard it all, clearly the dog can't face criminal charges, even though his paw prints are all over the crime scene.
1: That is true. And as a dog owner myself, I've got a 70-pound Doberman. My worry was, what's going to happen? I know what happens to dogs when they bite people. What happens to dogs when they shoot people? Now, I don't think there's going to be any kind of criminal or civil liability for the dog, but what we are talking about is recklessness on the part of the dog owner, leaving the firearm in a place where anyone can access it. I mean, think about it. If a child had gotten the gun, we'd be talking about this in a very similar way, but a dog clearly had touched the gun in some sort of way, his paw, a nose, whatever it may be, and it went off. This is a loaded firearm and a gun. I'm looking at Nebraska law. Maybe there's a theory of second-degree assault here for recklessly harming someone else, but we'll see where this goes, because I don't think any charges have been filed as yet.
0: I just have so many questions. Was it on a gun rack? Was it in the back of the truck? Was it, you know, on the seat? Lots of questions here. And the details could play into this, maybe, possibly.
1: I mean, a lot of people are going to be barking about this for quite some time, right? And I think the details matter here, because you asked the question. One, it's Nebraska. What are the laws when it comes to having a gun inside of a car? Well, the officers told us it has to be either unloaded and or put in a place where no one can access to it, right?
0: Not even your dog.
1: Not even your dog. You've got to watch out for everyone nowadays, right? Not just dog hair is the issue here, but them pulling the trigger. There's an issue also, I think, civilly, where this woman who was struck, right?
0: Right. Could she sue the owner?
1: I think so. I think there's an argument here of saying you had a firearm in an illegal manner. It was left in a way that anyone could have

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1: 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David Muir, the most trusted anchor in America, the most watched anchor in America. 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
0: She has spent her career covering history as it unfolds from here at home to war zones. Our chief global affairs correspondent and this week anchor Martha Raddatz shares powerful stories of our military heroes whose bravery extends far beyond the battlefield. Quiet acts of humanity that often go unseen until now. In Martha's new book, The Hero Next Door, she features her personal encounters with those who live with superhuman sacrifice and resilience, our service members who carry the weight of duty every day with extraordinary strength and reminding all of us, including Martha, what patriotism and the heart of a warrior truly looks like. And our Martha is here to tell us all about it. Great to see you.
23: You too.
0: I know we're not talking about a war. We're talking about this amazing book. And I think I know you pretty well. And I have a feeling you would say, when you're having a bad day, you would think of all these individuals that you have met throughout your career, what they have endured, how they have impacted you and everybody around them.
23: I do. And I think that's one of the reasons I wrote this book, because I think everyone can take away from the book and these stories something that helps them. I feel like these warriors, these people on the home front, these caregivers, these Gold Star families, if you have a day that you think's challenging, look at these absolute heroes. 8 female fighter pilots there who flew over the funeral of a friend of mine who was the first in the first class of female tactical pilots, who was fought to get them into combat so they would have equal treatment, not special treatment, so they would take the same risk. She was successful with that, and at her funeral, she died of cancer in 2019. They did the first all-female Navy flyover for Rosemary Mariner's funeral. It was moving. They ended up in her contrails. She mentored them, and that's what they did in return. But they are just a very part of that. Daniel Theriot, I profile, but there are so many people living with incredible challenges. The Brotherhood, friends of mine who I've known

0: for more than 20 years after I covered a battle that they were in where 8 of their fellow soldiers were killed. It was completely traumatic. They thought they would die. But I think in many ways what they've done since is even more courageous than what they did that day, because they've vowed to live a good life for those they lost. They have difficulty with PTSD, but by God, they're going to get through this, and they're going to do it because of their incredible friendship that carried over from the battlefield.
1: Two thoughts. And this sort of second life, second service, second time to give, but in a different way. You don't just remember what you witnessed during wartime, but what these men and women do after the military, how they give back, how they, despite losing limbs or have mental challenges, they're still doing everything they can to serve their country or to serve others around them.
0: That's exactly right, Kira. It is they find that purpose. They find a way to serve or contribute to society or to make someone else's life better from the benefits they received in the military. Dr. Rocco Amanda is a great example of that. He, as we all know at ABC, helped save the life of our friend Bob Woodruff when he was struck by an IED in 2006. Dr. Amanda did brain surgery on him, and now he does brain surgery, volunteers to do brain surgery on Ukrainian soldiers. He goes a couple of times a year. He's very involved with them. He will credit the Ukrainian doctors. He won't take any credit himself. That, of course, is the sign of a true hero. They will never say they are one. But to see what people do after the service or as they remain in service, but the battle they were in is, you know, long ago, and they continue to serve. So their stories, you know, we see it through the prism of the military, right? That is intense and a bias for action. But it's about all humanity. I think it's something we can all relate to and we can all find inspiration from.
1: And learn from. So remember when Tom Brokaw came out with his book, The Greatest Generation? We all read it. We all talked about
2: terrific
1: it.
2: Terrific book.
1: A terrific book. We all interviewed Tom Brokaw. Even my college professor had a chapter, you know, in that book. It was written all about him. What about this generation? Is this another greatest generation that we are talking about?
0: I think both things can be true. They were the greatest generation, and this is the greatest generation of our 9/11 service members and their families. And again, it's so important to remember their families. It's so important that this isn't just about the warrior. This is about people who help them on the home front and or care for a wounded son. There's a woman in the book, Debbie Schultz, whose son, Stephen, was badly injured and brain damaged in 2005. She has been by his side ever since. She was 49 years old when her son was injured. She's more than 70 years old today. Stephen still lives with her. He's doing fabulously. He's up, he's walking, he's talking, he's engaging. But she still cares for him and has every single day since he was injured. So those are the people I think are so inspiring to me and really move me. I mean, it's hard for me sometimes to even talk about them, because when I'm around them, it's I'm in awe.
1: Yeah, we this sounds cliche, but we have no room to complain about anything. And it's the blessing of our job
0: in
1: experiencing these friendships and relationships and stories. And here's the stories right here. The Hero Next Door, Stories of Patriotism and Purpose, are Martha Raddatz. Martha, thank you so much.
0: Thanks, Kira.
1: All right. The Hero Next Door is out wherever books are sold. The news never stops. You can find us anywhere you stream live news. And if you're on the go, we are on the ABC News app and abcnews.com. I'm Kira Phillips. So glad you're with us. A lot more news up next. Don't go far.
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19: President Trump's immigration crackdown once again playing out on the streets of New Jersey. Good afternoon, everyone. I'm Kira Phillips. A group of Democratic congressmen from New York now going inside the Delaney Hall immigration facility in Newark as protesters remain on the street for the sixth day. That's amid reports of these detainees launching a hunger strike over inhumane conditions. DHS denies the allegations. The situation outside Delaney Hall getting pretty heated earlier this week. At one point, demonstrators claimed ICE officials used pepper spray and rubber bullets against them. We'll continue to track the story. And as those protests are playing out in the streets, the Trump administration could be responding at the airports. Homeland Security Secretary Mark Wade Mullen saying he's drawing up plans to not just process customs from international flights in so-called sanctuary cities like Newark. Our Justice reporter Alex Mallon has more for us. Alex.
20: Yeah, we're really getting few details out of the administration apart from this interview that DHS Secretary Mark Wayne Mullen gave to Fox News last night, where he said the administration was currently, quote, drawing up plans to pull CBP out of some of the nation's most major international airports. This would include airports like JFK, LAX, San Francisco, Denver, some of the most major population centers. And this is just 2 weeks from the start of the World Cup, when the country will see a massive influx of international travelers coming.
21: ABC News, I'm Michelle Franzen. In Washington State, recovery efforts continue for paper mill workers missing after a chemical tank rupture south of Olympia. ABC's Melissa Adan is in Longview.
22: So at this point, 9 employees remain unaccounted for, and search efforts are really dire. Officials just telling us moments ago this is a recovery operation. What we've learned from officials is because of this chemical tank that ruptured, they're saying that there's still about 90,000 gallons worth of this hazardous chemical in side that could be really detrimental, of course, to the first responders.
21: New concerns over stalled talks between the U.S. and Iran. President Trump says Iran wants to make a deal. Iran state media says Iranian leaders sent a memo to the U.S. that Iran would continue to patrol the Strait of Hormuz. Uganda has closed off its border with the Democratic Republic of Congo as it works to slow the Ebola outbreak. In the U.S., the CDC issuing an urgent alert to recruit personnel who can screen for Ebola symptoms at key airports.
19: Pretty hard by record spring heat, temperatures hovering in the 90s. Well, this could become the deadliest outbreak on record. That's the stark warning from one aid group tracking the Ebola outbreak in Central Africa now. The World Health Organization says almost 1,000 people are suspected of having the virus in the Democratic Republic of the Congo, and there are at least 220 suspected deaths now. Neighboring Uganda is closing its border with the DRC to try to slow the spread that's suspected of infecting at least 7 people there. The White House confirming that the U.S. is setting up a health facility now in Kenya to take in Americans possibly exposed to the virus while in the region. Our Diane Macedo actually spoke to WHO Health Emergencies Program Executive Director Dr. Chikwe Ihikwazu, and here's what he had to say.
23: So the WHO says this outbreak is outpacing containment efforts. Can you describe what that looks like? Do you secure one area and then a new case pops up somewhere else?
24: No, thanks, Diane, and thanks for having me. What that means is, because of the circumstances that led to the detection of this outbreak, it meant that we're a little bit behind schedule in terms of what needs to be done. And that means we have to catch up very rapidly. You know, when the first cases were reported to us, by the Ministry of Health in the DRC. We wrapped up the response almost immediately, but it meant already there were more cases than we would expect at this stage in a response. So the absolute priority right now is to ramp up the case finding across the area. Most cases, even those cases reported outside of the country, have either been directly or indirectly linked to the primary cluster in the Ituri province, really around the Bunia area in the DRC. So right now, our absolute priority, make sure we have a better handle on the extent of the outbreak and the number of cases and the spread, and that's really where our priorities are. And then in parallel, ramp up all aspects of the response, and that's ongoing at the moment as we speak.
23: Why was this response so delayed?
24: Well, there are a number of reasons. It's a really tough context out there with multiple challenges, but at the same time, a very vibrant community with a lot of transport links around. So a health system that is struggling, the context that is, you know, what it is, a long-standing humanitarian challenged area. But also, this particular Bundibugyo strain of the Ebola virus, you know, presents slightly atypically from the other strains, has a predominance of gastrointestinal symptoms, a lower case fatality ratio from the previous outbreaks, which is good for the individuals affected, but maybe not so good for the public health response, because it really presents very similar to many other causes of fever in the environment. And, you know, a health system that is not the strongest in the region in terms of its ability to detect and respond. But we will do the forensics after the response. Our absolute priority right now is to get ahead of the curve, identify all the possible cases, their contacts, do the basic case finding, identifying all the chains of transmission. We know how to do this. The country, actually, the DRC, has excellent capacity in this. Yes, some of that capacity has been triggered a little bit late, but they are on top of it now, and we are supporting them in solidarity to get ahead of this. And we're confident that with the efforts they are making, with the capacity that have now been released from on the different pillars of the response, we will get ahead of this as soon as possible.
23: So who needs to do what now to get this under control?
24: So there are many aspects of the response. You know, there's the epidemiology and case finding, surveillance. So we have to work with the communities. It really means that every community itself has to think as an epidemiologist. So we need to trigger the community, work with them. And we as public health people need to work with the, community. So it's really, for this to work, it's a collaboration between the public health folk responding and the communities with and with whom we work. Secondly, is the case management of people with symptoms. So if you have symptoms, we need to provide safe facilities where they can be brought into care to be managed safely, to prevent healthcare workers themselves from getting infected. It's a complex operation. So right now, we're increasing the number of beds every single day. We're up to 200 safe beds by the end of the week that will be available to manage patients so we can bring them into care. Another pillar is the diagnostics, and that's where there's been a bit of a bottleneck. So we need to test patients, people with presenting with symptoms, to separate those that do have Ebola from those that have everything else and provide care to both. So we can't only focus on those that with the disease that we are interested in. We need to provide care and for everyone. Both those affected and those not affected. So we're ramping up all the various pillars. We know what to do. There are about 9 pillars, areas of clinical care that we're promoting and accelerating the delivery of. And, you know, in no time we'll be in a much better place. But it will require a little bit of patience, because we can't go ahead of the community. If we go too quickly, we lose the confidence and trust in the people that we're trying to serve. So as much as we have to scale up rapidly, we have to work with the community leaders, their representatives, so that we don't lose the trust that they need to have in us as we work together with government, with local NGOs, local partners, and pull together everyone to address this challenge in solidarity with the community and everyone else affected.
23: There's no licensed vaccine for this strain of Ebola. What's the timeline for getting one to the outbreak area?
24: Yeah, so, you know, we have a set of what we call medical countermeasures, of which vaccines are one. You know, we need diagnostics, we need therapeutics, and ultimately we need vaccines as well. Vaccines are a few months off in a best case scenario to get there, but we're not going to fold our hands and wait. The number of medical countermeasures, medicines that we're going to primarily against the other strains of Ebola, but, you know, we hope that they will be effective in this case. So together with our technical advisory groups that come together under the research and R&D blueprint, the research and development blueprint for emerging infections brought together by the World Health Organization that involves scientists from around the world, advisors on the various disease families, the viral families as we call them, are working very hard to advise WHO on which products will be most effective to use in this case. So we have a number of candidates for treatment, a number of candidates for post-exposure prophylaxis, and we also have a number of vaccine candidates. Like I say, they're a number of months away, but everything is being accelerated at the moment. You know, Diane, one thing I need to say about Ebola is, unlike for many other diseases where we know where the burden of disease is, we know where the people infected, affected are, for Ebola it's always a game of cat and mouse because we don't know where it will come from. We don't know when. So we have to kind of continuously work with what we have in order to get to where we need to be. So it's a whole series of preparedness activities, both in R&D and with the communities, with the country, in order to be prepared for whenever this virus emerges from the environment where it is. Animal where it hides for many years before emerging. We've had only two previous outbreaks of the Bundibugyo strain of the Ebola virus, and who knows when it will come next. So we have to learn as much as possible from this emergence to prepare for the next one.
23: All right. World Health Organization Health Emergencies Program Executive Director, Dr. Chikwe Ihekwezu, we appreciate your time today. Thank you.
24: Thank you very much, Diane.
1: Thanks, Diane. Straight ahead.
19: Breaking news with Matthew Perry's former assistant just sentenced to 3 years and 5 months in prison for his role in the actor's death. Kenneth Iwamasa was also sentenced to 2 years of probation, a $10,000 fine. He pleaded guilty to giving the Friends star the deadly dose of ketamine that killed him in 2023. Iwamasa is one of five people charged and convicted in what prosecutors said was a conspiracy to illegally distribute ketamine to Perry. Well, the cast of The Book of Mormon is saying hello once again on Broadway. The Tony Award-winning musical reopens today after a fire at the Eugene O'Neill Theater that caused a three-week-long hiatus. That caused the fire still remains unknown. But The Book of Mormon is the longest-running show in the history of the 100-year-old theater and is celebrating its 15th year on Broadway. Straight ahead, the miracle in Southeast Asia. Rescuers find five people alive after being trapped inside a flooded cave for more than a week. Plus, Washington in the age of Trump, an inside look at D.C.'s Trump-sized makeover after this.
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11: I've decided it's my alpha day. I need to send a message that says I am hyper-competent.
13: Someone bring a gurney.
11: I don't need anyone's help.
8: What have you done?
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34: We form a bond stronger than blood, because ours is a family forged in fire.
35: Trying to steal my husband.
36: You stole him first.
19: Well, it's being called a miracle in Southeast Asia. Thai rescuers sharing the moment that divers were able to find five villagers who'd been trapped inside a flooded cave for more than a week. Rescuers outside seen hugging and cheering in celebration after learning that some of the missing were found alive. While it's not exactly clear why the villagers went into the cave, it is common for locals to look for gold despite warnings from authorities. Two people are still missing. President Trump is seeking to leave his footprint and his name on landmarks across the nation's capital in his second term. Changes to the Kennedy Center, the reflecting pool, the White House ballroom, and more, causing, you know, a lot of uproar among some lawmakers and scholars. Chief Washington correspondent Jonathan Carl actually had a chance to speak with the woman leading an organization that's trying to halt all this construction.
37: It came as a shock back in October when, without warning, construction crews tore down the east wing of the White House.
38: The demolition at the White House. Sources now telling ABC News the entire east wing expected to be demolished.
37: A first step in making the massive ballroom next to the White House.
39: They've wanted to build a ballroom at the White House. I think it'll be the finest ballroom of its kind anywhere in the world.
37: The destruction of the East Wing particularly shocked Carol Quillen, the woman who is now trying to stop further construction of Trump's ballroom.
40: The White House is an iconic structure in this country. How could it just be torn down with no warning or notice or consultation?
37: Quillen is the president and CEO of the National Trust for Historic Preservation. She argues it was against the law to knock down the East Wing and to build a ballroom without congressional approval first. Trump has said he doesn't need that approval.
40: I think we can all agree what should happen here is that if our historic resources, the most iconic structure in the country, is going to be altered in an irreversible way, more people should weigh in than one man, the current resident of that building.
41: He's a renter, if you will.
40: He's a steward.
41: He's a steward.
40: Right? He's a steward. He's responsible for what he's inherited and passing that on to future generations. He's more than a tenant, I would say. He's a steward.
37: President Trump himself has called Quillen over the phone multiple times. She says to personally urge her to drop the lawsuit, a request the administration officially made in late April.
40: He has expressed to us the desire of the military to have this project.
41: And have you urged him to go through a process to get it done?
40: We have expressed our view that there's a legally required process. The judge has also expressed, look, there's a process. Go through the process.
41: His response to the lawsuit, the Justice Department's response, he says that what your organization is basing this on is Trump derangement syndrome.
40: I don't know what Trump derangement syndrome is exactly.
41: It would mean you are absolutely opposed to anything Donald Trump, I think is how.
40: No, I don't think that's true. I'm not opposed to everything he does. I don't have a lot of strong emotion about him as a person. I just believe that any sitting president should follow the law. And that we should all have an opportunity to weigh in.
37: The ballroom is just one of many ways President Trump plans to remake the historic center of the nation's capital. At the White House, he has installed a patio on the Rose Garden, adorned the Oval Office and the colonnade with gold. He plans to paint the Eisenhower Executive Office Building white. Plans first unveiled to a startled Fox News host, Laura Ingraham.
0: Are you not worried it's like a big white blob?
37: President Trump's most ambitious construction project is about 2 miles away.
41: It's on this plot of grass inside a traffic circle just outside the entrance to Arlington National Cemetery that Trump plans to build his arch. The size of the plan is staggering, 250 feet tall. That is 2.5 times the size of the Lincoln Memorial. It is larger, significantly larger, than the Arc de Triomphe in Paris, and it is almost as high as the Capitol Dome.
37: The planned arch is so tall that this week the FAA announced it is conducting a review to see if it would interfere with air traffic in Washington. A group of Vietnam veterans is suing to stop construction because it blocks the view of Arlington Cemetery. The administration says it will enhance the visiting experience for Arlington National Cemetery for veterans, the families of the fallen, and all Americans alike. This week, it appears there was surveying activity at the site. The Washington Post reported that the Trump administration planned to start work there as an unrelated no-bid contract already underway at the White House. The Trump administration announced Friday a new plan at nearby West Potomac Park as the site of his planned National Garden of American Heroes, a proposal that raised questions about whether congressional approval is required. Elsewhere, the president says he's making overdue renovations, fixing long broken fountains at Lafayette Park. The cost of the project currently at $17.4 million, awarded without competitive bidding to a company that had done work at Mar-a-Lago.
41: And over here in front of the Lincoln Memorial, you have the iconic reflecting pool. And here is a project Trump has been very excited about. They drained the water from the pool, and they appear to be painting the floor of it what Trump calls American flag blue.
37: At first, President Trump said the project would cost roughly $1.5 million and would be done in 2 weeks. The tab now stands at nearly 10 times the original estimate, almost $15 million. Another no-bid contract to a company that had done work at a Trump golf club. And finally, President Trump says he has big plans for what he calls the Trump Kennedy Center.
41: There is no doubt that this building and this area out back on the Potomac River looks a little bit worn and beaten down, could use a renovation. The sense is they might have much more in mind than a simple renovation.
37: The National Trust has also joined a lawsuit with several other groups to stop any Trump construction at the Kennedy Center without congressional approval. The administration says that work there will affirmatively fulfill the board's responsibilities to repair and improve the center.
41: Are you concerned that the Kennedy Center could go the way of the East Wing? They could actually tear down.
40: One reason why the suit requests a preliminary injunction.
41: So you are concerned that they could literally knock good chunks of the Kennedy Center down.
40: We'd like that not to happen.
41: Yeah.
19: Of course, we are tracking every move on both sides. John Carl, thank you. Straight ahead, Thunderstruck. The Oklahoma City Thunder move one step closer to the NBA Finals. We're going to unpack last night's Game 5 right after this.
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8: 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Plus, the race against time to save people trapped deep within a flooded cave. 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
23: Good morning, Lieutenant. Do you have good news to share with me?
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7: 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Mean true crime.
36: True murder. 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
23: Shocking.
42: Sex. Betrayal. 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
43: That's the best compliment I've ever gotten.
44: Stay calm, Mr. Johnson. You're gonna freak the kids out.
45: Oh my God, I am!
19: Plain and simple, the New York Knicks are playing historic basketball. For the first time in 27 years, the Knicks playing for an NBA championship. And now we could be just one day away from finding out who they'll face off in the finals. The Oklahoma City Thunder just took a 3-2 series lead against the San Antonio Spurs in the Western Conference Finals, putting defending champs just one win away from back-to-back finals appearances. Sam Champion has all the highlights.
46: Where McCain lifting, punching, driving a three.
47: The Thunder rolled on.
46: Game number 5 to the Thunder. One win from a return to the finals.
47: Oklahoma now one step closer to facing off against the Knicks.
46: Gilgeous-Alexander, 9-0 to start the quarter.
47: League MVP Shai Gilgeous-Alexander leading his team to victory.
46: Step back triple. Got him all.
47: And all eyes on Spurs star Victor Wembanyama, keeping his team in the fight for much of the game.
46: Wembanyama, beautiful finish with one hand.
47: And Spurs fans keeping the faith, these guys dressed as nuns, looking on kind of in place of the Salesian sisters who went viral in game 4.
48: Those are not the Salesian sisters.
47: SGA looking to improve as they head to game 6.
49: We made adjustments after last game. I think we just applied what we learned.
47: Taking those lessons and sharing them with his son after the game.
50: Your daddy good at basketball?
51: Yeah.
50: Like basketball? You gonna play basketball?
51: No.
19: I bet he'll play basketball, at least with dad. Sam Champion, thank you. We'll be right back. More news ahead.
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21: It's my alpha day. I need to send a message that says I am hyper-competent.
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0: I'm Stephanie Ramos in New York City. We begin with breaking news this hour. The urgent recovery for victims in the deadly factory accident in Washington State. In just a few moments, we expect officials to give an update. We, of course, will bring you that press conference as soon as it happens. Authorities saying 9 people remain unaccounted.
1: From ABC News, I'm Michelle Franzen. At a cabinet meeting, President Trump expressing optimism that the U.S. and Iran can make a deal to reopen the Strait of Hormuz, but Iran signaling it has no plans of giving up its nuclear ambitions or patrolling the Strait. ABC's Rachel Scott asked the president who will operate the Strait of Hormuz if Iran agrees to a deal, and that's led to some conflicting statements from both sides.
2: What we have been hearing from Iranian state TV and Iranian officials, quite frankly, saying that Iran and Oman have been talking about trying to have control of the Strait of Hormuz together, not having it be international waters as it was prior to the war. And so that was obviously my question to the president. And, you know, he was very clear there in his words. And what he said is that Oman would have to behave or else they could face bombing as well.
1: A unit of some 2,200 Marines pulling out of the Caribbean following an abnormally long 10-month deployment. It's usually last 7 months. That unit, which has air, sea, and ground power, scheduled to return home to Camp Lejeune in North Carolina. The CDC sending an urgent alert to recruit personnel who can screen for Ebola symptoms at key U.S. airports. Meantime, Uganda closing off its border with the Democratic Republic of Congo. In New Jersey, elected officials along with protesters demonstrating outside the Delaney Hall detention facility today, protesting what they call inhumane treatment. ABC's Phil Tate says there were also some clashes.
3: Much of the chaos caught on video as demonstrators posted barriers outside of the facility, using their bodies to block federal vehicles from exiting the grounds that they believe might be used for the transfer of detainees out of the center. Protesters were told to move back by federal officers as a ton of pepper spray was in the air and batons in hand.
1: A court filing shows the Trump administration has sent out more than $20 billion in tariff refunds so far. It comes after the Supreme Court ruled President Trump's tariffs were illegal without congressional approval. You're listening to ABC News.
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1: In Los Angeles federal court, the fifth and final defendant in the overdose death of Friends star Matthew Perry was sentenced today to 3 years in prison.
6: Kenneth Iwamasa was Matthew Perry's live-in assistant, and he was a man who gave Perry the fatal dose of ketamine. Iwamasa agreed to plead guilty in 2024 to one count of conspiracy to distribute ketamine. Now over a year and a half later, a federal judge giving the 60-year-old 3 years and 5 months in federal prison. Iwamasa's attorneys told the court he was just an employee following orders and that he could not say no to Perry, who was his boss. But prosecutors said Iwamasa was an enabler and Perry's drug supplier. Alex Stone, ABC News, Los Angeles.
1: Former President Biden has launched a new lawsuit against the Trump Justice Department, asking a judge to block the release of audio recordings with a ghostwriter that were obtained during the investigation into his handling of classified documents. ABC's Christian Cordero has more.
7: The former president's attorneys argue the conversations happened within his own home, and that because they were obtained through a criminal investigation, the DOJ has a responsibility to keep them private. The DOJ obtained them as part of a special counsel's probe into whether Biden mishandled classified documents after his time as vice president. That probe ended in February 2024.
1: A federal judge ruling the Florida teen accused of killing his stepsister on board a cruise ship in November 2025 can remain out on bond pending the trial with restrictions in place. Michelle Franz and ABC.
8: From rescue to recovery as of this morning. As I outlined yesterday evening, we had structural issues, safety concerns of some of the mechanical and industrial equipment on site. While we were talking to you yesterday afternoon, assessments were ongoing. Additional information was provided that started to address those concerns. That continued this morning. Drone operations were done. Additional information was determined, and we began operations today. I want to make it clear that based upon the entirety of the scene safety and the stability of our concerns is how we approach our incident here, not because of our staffing levels, nor of the personal protective equipment and the availability of that equipment. I talked last evening about roughly 90,000 gallons of product remaining in that tank. Further observation this morning from plant officials identified that that amount is at the most of roughly 25,000 gallons, and that the tank was stable in its position and alleviated the predominance of our concerns of the tank failing. We still have contingency plans in place and resources coming to work on the tank itself if we need to change to stabilizing and removing the tank. Environmental monitoring. Representatives from the Washington State Department of Ecology and the United States Environmental Protection Agency remain on scene assisting public health, public utilities, and our diking districts on the issues of environmental monitoring and mitigation operations. Throughout the evening last night, both fixed and portable air monitoring and water quality sampling was occurring. pH, or the acidity level of a liquid, testing of water samples has confirmed contamination entered the Columbia River during the day yesterday. Additional evaluations are underway to better understand the scope and extent of that environmental impact. At this time, there continue to be no identified negative health impacts to the city, to the surrounding air quality or the city of Longview's drinking water system. The public is still asked to avoid the road network here as different agencies and the large equipment are continuing to come to the scene, as well as the dike and ditches around this area. Signage was put up by our environmental partners last night that provides signing on site. Now I'm going to turn things over, as with yesterday, to Battalion Chief Matt Amos with the Longview Fire Department.
9: Thank you, Chief. My name's Matt Amos, M-A-T-T-A-M-O-S. I'm the Longview Fire Battalion Chief on site. Recovery operations. Recovery efforts began earlier today, and they'll continue to be slow, methodical, and deliberate. The priority is ensuring responder safety while treating every victim with the greatest dignity, care, and respect as possible. As individuals are recovered from the site, they'll undergo decontamination before being transported to the Calhoun County Coroner's Office for identification and family notification. The Coroner's Office will release names and provide additional family information only after all individuals have been recovered, properly identified, and family notifications are complete. But the victim update, as of this afternoon, 9 individuals remain unrecovered. 7 employees remain hospitalized with injuries. The firefighter that was injured during response has been released from the hospital and has follow-up appointments through the following days. We can also confirm that one individual transported from the scene on Tuesday succumbed from their injuries, bringing the total number of confirmed fatalities to 2 of those transported. Operational conditions, it still remains active and it's extremely hazardous in the recovery environment. Recovery operations will continue as the conditions safely allow. It continues to be incredibly difficult for us on the incident and everybody that's involved. We appreciate the professionalism of the responders working this operation and the patience and support everyone has shown. At this time, I'd like to turn things over to our Governor, Bob Ferguson.
10: Thank you. Thank you all for being here. I'd like to start by echoing our deep appreciation for the brave and important work of our first responders who are operating under extremely challenging circumstances, and we appreciate their service during this really difficult time. We're bracing ourselves for this being the deadliest industrial tragedy in modern Washington State history. When you have a tragedy of that scale, the impacts on individuals, on families, and on communities is profound. I want to extend my deepest condolences to those who have been directly impacted by the loss of a loved one during this extraordinarily challenging time. This is a resilient community. We have certainly seen that in the response to this tragedy. I certainly saw that last night at the vigil. And we're going to need every ounce of that resiliency in the weeks, months, and years ahead. I also want to emphasize that the coordination between agencies and between governments is very strong. And we would expect nothing less, but I know when I see that level of cooperation, that is certainly happening here, and I deeply appreciate everybody's hard work to make sure we're dealing with the challenges in front of us. I just want to write a very brief update on state resources that are being deployed to assist. I'll keep this very brief. Today, we have 46 members of the Washington National Guard on site. That includes 10 civil support team members currently working to support the Department of Ecology on air monitoring. To reemphasize the results of that testing so far, which I think was mentioned before, but it bears repeating, those results show no evidence of airborne contamination. We will, of course, continue to monitor over the coming days. We also have 20 members of the Homeland Response Force who will assist with decontamination. We have 8 members of Fatality Search and Rescue to assist with recovery. We're thankful to those members of the National Guard and to other members of the National Guard who are on site assisting in a variety of ways. The Department of Health is also on site working with the local health department on a public health assessment, and their mass fatality coordinator is assisting the coroner and area hospitals. The State Department of Ecology remains on site. They continue to test water quality and working with federal partners and the company to make a plan to remove white liquor from the site. We have recovered approximately a dozen carp from the dikes that have died. LNI will be meeting with injured workers and the families of those killed to help them understand and access the benefits that they are entitled to. Our State Employment Security Department has activated its rapid response team and has reached out to both the company and the union that represents the workers here, the Association of Western Pipe and Paper Workers, to offer resources. Again, I just want to conclude by saying how much I appreciate the tremendously coordinated efforts that are going on, the bravery of our first responders, and on behalf of the people of the state of Washington, we'll just repeat what I said last night, is the state is here and will be here as long as it takes to support the families, support victims, support folks impacted by this tragedy for as long as it takes. We're committed to that, as all of our partners are. With that, I want to turn it over to the Congresswoman.
11: Good afternoon. First responders, emergency workers, and nurses saw unthinkable horrors yesterday, and I am encouraged by how people are checking in on each other. We saw last night at the vigil, and we've seen throughout today. We need to pull together to get the answers that we need here. If you're not in a trades family or a mill family, it can be hard to understand how devastating an industrial accident like this is for a mill town like Longview. Folks here have watched mill after mill close across the state, always wondering if their plant or job is next. And today that fear has reached new heights as people wonder if this accident will be the last straw for a viable mill and the first step towards closures. The mill workers I've talked to want full accountability. They want a comprehensive, unbiased investigation and to how this could have happened so the failures can be addressed, so we can have safe jobs, come home to our families at night, and rebuild public trust. This is their lives. This is their land. This is their livelihoods. And the reality is we've watched as financial interests have squeezed all the grease out of the system, and it starts a death spiral. Layoffs, some electeds parachute in and layer on more regulation as a backstop, and companies struggle to keep up and invest in lawyers when we should have investment in infrastructure and mill equipment. And sometimes we see workers left holding the bag, enduring more layoffs and forced into overtime. And we can't be blind to these pressures as we look for answers. And we can't look past the grief. It is so easy to look past the pain and suffering here and try to solve problems before we understand the depth of loss here. And so I'm so grateful for the team here who's remained doggedly focused on recovery and the safety and security of our land and our families and our community as we endure a unthinkable tragedy. And with that, I'll turn it over to Chief Goldstein and Amos.
0: You've been listening to officials there in Longview. The operation in Washington State has transitioned from a rescue to a recovery. After a tank of chemicals ruptured, officials there have just said that two people are confirmed to have died, nine are missing, and seven have been hospitalized. Authorities responded to the Nippon Dynawave Packaging Company yesterday after a tank containing about 900,000 gallons of chemicals ruptured. I want to bring in ABC's Melissa Adan, who is there in Washington State. And Melissa, at this point, have officials said at all what caused this rupture? I know it's still early on in the investigation, but what have you heard?
12: Yeah. Hey, Stephanie. Yeah, so this press conference continues here behind us, and those are exactly the questions, and that's kind of the opportunity that a lot of the journalists here are waiting to ask officials. What caused this? What led to this rupture? And more importantly, are there going to be any safeguards that are in place immediately for another tragedy like this to not happen? Stephanie, something that really

0: This is a big mill town. This is an industrial area.
1: Right.
0: You spoke with one of the relatives of one of the victims. How are they doing? What are some of the things that they shared with you?
1: Exactly, Stephanie. That was one of the sentiments that was just shared, right? This is something that's also going to be brought up by so many of the union workers, right? And so many of the elected officials here. They don't want this catastrophe to happen again or happen somewhere else. The woman that I spoke with, Crystal, says that her husband works at a nearby plant, and she says this is her living nightmare. She says this is her biggest fear that she has every day. Will her husband come home safely? Will there be an accident at the plant? And she says what the families are living is indescribable. Not knowing and then unfortunately waiting for the worst case scenario is really, really difficult for this community right now, Stephanie.
0: I can imagine that. Thank you so much, Melissa. All right, a recovery operation underway there in Longview, Washington State. We will stay on top of that developing story, and we, of course, will have more news after the break.
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10: Who's the good guy? Who's the bad guy?
11: You ready to do this, BJ?
12: Lieutenant, do you have good news to share with me?
13: I'm surprised you work with the police.
12: Well, you know, free coffee.
14: Got a high-profile murder on our hands. Do we have your attention now? Catch me if
12: you can. Our killer was also a sprinter.
15: See if we can track her down.
16: Track her down.
12: You can do this all day?
16: I'll stop.
12: I think that's for the best.
17: All right, where's my LGBTQ? Where are you? Thank you very much. Thanks for coming out. And also coming to the show. Hey! Hey! Shut up! I'm pissed off so often lately, you guys, I swear. Because I'm a grown-ass woman in America and I'm paying attention. If I had known we were headed toward the Handmaid's Tale and I was going to be wearing that big red cape, I wouldn't have cut out carbs.
0: Welcome back. Matthew Perry's former assistant today sentenced to 3 years and 5 months in prison for his role in the actor's death. Kenneth Iwamasa was also sentenced to 2 years of probation and a $10,000 fine. He had pleaded guilty to giving the French star the deadly dose of ketamine that killed him in 2023. Iwamasa is one of five people charged and convicted in what prosecutors said was a conspiracy to illegally distribute ketamine to Perry. President Trump says Iran is negotiating on fumes, and he's not satisfied with what they're offering right now. In a cabinet meeting today, the president also referenced the upcoming midterm election, saying he doesn't care and that Iran thought they were going to outweigh him. Meanwhile, Iranian state media reports a memo says the U.S. would withdraw its military and lift the blockade in exchange for reopening the Strait of Hormuz. ABC's Rachel Scott asked the president about that.
18: Would you accept a short-term deal that allows Iran and Oman to control the strait? And would they have to open it immediately, or would you be open to that happening over a period of time?
19: No, the strait's going to be open to everybody.
18: And who would control
19: it? It's international waters. Nobody's going to control it. We're going to watch over it. We'll watch over it, but nobody's going to control it. That's part of the negotiation that we have. They would like to control it. Nobody's going to control it. It's international waters, and Oman will behave just like everybody else, and we'll have to blow them up. They understand that. They'll be fine.
0: ABC senior White House correspondent Selena Wang is following the latest for us. Great to see you, Selena. So Rachel Scott also asked the president if high gas prices are creating more urgency to end the war. How did he respond?
1: Hey, Stephanie. Yeah, that was a really notable exchange because this isn't the first time the

0: President has been asked about the concerns from Americans with the rising gas prices. And once again, the president brushing off those concerns. The president saying that his priority is to ensure that Iran does not have a nuclear weapon. The president making it very clear he's in no urgency to end this war despite the pain that Americans are still feeling at the pump. Take a listen.
1: You've said that you're in no rush to make a deal, but with gas prices that are still high across the country, people are paying more for travel. Does that give you more urgency to make a deal? Why doesn't it?
2: Well, I'll tell you, the primary urgency, and I said this, it wasn't covered properly, but the primary urgency is that we can't let Iran have a nuclear weapon. But at the same time, we have a tremendous amount of oil, gas, coal. We have tremendous amounts of energy. We're blessed with something very special. Those prices are going to come down. They're going to come down fast.
0: So, Stephanie, we often hear the president make this argument that rising energy prices are not a concern because the U.S. is such a major producer of energy, but oil is traded on the global market, so the U.S. is impacted by those higher prices just along with the rest of the world. But what was really notable from that cabinet meeting was in another moment when the president said he won't be rushed into a deal with Iran because he doesn't care about the midterms. He then pointed to his endorsed candidate Ken Paxton winning in the Texas Republican Senate primary runoff last night. But this comes as Republicans are deeply concerned that this war could cost them control of Congress in November. If the war continues to drag out and if those gas prices remain high, Stephanie.
3: And Selena, these negotiations have been going on for quite some time. Lots of back and forth. What else is President Trump saying about where these negotiations stand right now?
0: And we continue to hear the president's language around this shift because it was just days ago, in fact, on over the weekend when the president said that a deal could be announced very shortly, an agreement, a memorandum of understanding to end this war. He's been saying a lot of progress has been made. But today he made it clear he isn't under any pressure to end this war. He said they're not satisfied with the agreement so far, but, quote, we will be. Then he went on to say, quote, either that or we'll just have to finish the job, suggesting that the fighting could again resume. The president also said the U.S. is not considering easing sanctions on Iran. And when it comes to what's going to happen to the Strait of Hormuz, that critical waterway that has been closed for weeks, the president said those are international waters. They will not be controlled by Iran, as has been Iran's demand. The president saying that the U.S. will watch over the waterway. He also issued a threat to Oman, saying that if Oman interferes, they need to, quote, behave just like everybody else, or we'll have to blow them up.
3: Okay. Still a lot of uncertainty. Selena, thank you so much. The news never stops. So you can find us anywhere you stream live news. And if you're on the go, we are on the ABC News app and abcnews.com as well. I'm Stephanie Ramos. Thank you so much for streaming with us. There's more news up next. Hope you stay with us.
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31: Hey, we're halfway to the weekend. I'm Gio Benitez. It's Wednesday, May 27th. You've got questions. We've got answers. This is Searched, where we're breaking down what you're asking right now in real time. So let's get right to it. Of course, we've got our Maya Ephraim right here. She oversees our online search trends. All right, Maya, so what are people searching for right now?
32: Hi, Gio. Kicking things off with a massive wave of interest following the high-stakes Texas election results. Based on the searches I'm seeing, it's clear people aren't just looking at who won. They're also digging into the political fallout behind the endorsements. They're trying to understand why President Trump backed Ken Paxton over John Cornyn. More importantly, they're also looking ahead and trying to understand what the polls say about Paxton and James Tallarico and what yesterday's results mean for the midterm elections. Turning to sports, Green Bay Packers running back Josh Jacobs spiked in search after his arrest yesterday. People are searching for the list of charges brought against him, looking up his mugshot, and asking if he's currently out on bail. People are also looking for what the Packers had to say about the arrest. Finally, Micron Technologies trending more than it ever has after the company topped the $1 trillion market cap. Micron stock started skyrocketing yesterday, and based on searches, it's clear people are trying to figure out what the company does and why shares rose so swiftly. They also want to know whether a stock split is on the horizon for the company.
31: Yeah, that is so interesting. All right, Maya, we'll check back in very, very soon, but let's dive a little deeper now into the story that you guys can't stop asking about, and it's Republican Ken Paxton.
33: ABC News, I'm Michelle Franzen. Sticking points remain between the U.S. and Iran over the Strait of Hormuz and Iran's nuclear ambitions. At a cabinet meeting today, President Trump says Iran wants to make a deal, but says he won't sign just any agreement. Iran, according to state media, signaling in a memo to the U.S. it will continue to patrol the strait. The White House calls it a fabrication. The president also downplaying the impact on gas prices.
34: We had oil, we had gasoline down to a very low number. I think we'll be hitting that number shortly after that whole excursion ends.
33: The CDC has sent an urgent request for its agency to recruit personnel to help screen for travelers coming from Central Africa for symptoms of Ebola. A Google employee has been arrested over Google bets on Polymarket. Authorities allege the employee was using Google confidential search information ahead of time, placing those bets. Google says they're working with authorities. This is ABC News.
35: Massey there in Kentucky. So now four times we've seen President Trump essentially weigh in here and tip the scales.
31: Well, you know, that's interesting because one of the questions we're seeing is why did Trump actually endorse him?
35: Well, what was interesting here, Gio, is Trump didn't really weigh in until about a week ago. But ultimately, he said that he thought that Ken Paxton was a better fit. Paxton had been loyal to Trump, right? And when Trump was calling for states to look into investigate his 2020 claims of election fraud, Paxton was one of the ringleaders really kind of pushing those investigations. Now, Cornyn isn't exactly like a Trump nemesis. He's actually been really kind in talking about the president. He says that he's allied with the president. He calls the president a friend. But it was clear that Trump really kind of aligned with Paxton and made that endorsement about a week before this primary runoff.
31: Okay, so there are four words, Alex, that are also being searched right now. Ken Paxton, criminal investigation. Why?
35: Yeah, well, so that's because it stems back to 2015. He was indicted on charges of securities fraud. Ultimately, he was cleared by that. But it really kind of underscores just how nuanced of a race this was. Paxton, he was acquitted of those back in 2017. But also, you look in 2023, and he was brought up he was actually impeached. 20 articles of impeachment by Texas Republicans there. Ultimately, the Texas State Senate voted to not convict him on that impeachment. But he's kind of an interesting candidate in that many Republicans believe that he might be flawed, and that could actually play out towards the midterms whenever he goes against James Tallarico.
31: Yeah, and it shows what's going to happen here. Perhaps the things are up in the air when it comes to the 2026 midterms for sure. Alex Perche, thank you so much for that. All right, let's get to the Packers running back now, Josh Jacobs, arrested on domestic violence charges. Our Ike Ajachi is following the story very closely for us here. All right, Ike, so the search for answers here starts with why Josh Jacobs was arrested. So what do we know about the charges right now?
0: Yeah, Gio, police say this started with a disturbance call Saturday morning in Wisconsin. Jacobs was arrested Tuesday and booked on several domestic abuse-related allegations, including strangulation, suffocation, battery, criminal damage to property, and disorderly conduct. But the important update is this. The Brown County District Attorney's Office says no formal charges have been filed yet, and prosecutors are not ready to make a charging decision while they review additional evidence, Gio.
31: Well, people also want to know, who is his girlfriend?
0: Yeah, that's one of the big searches, but we have to be careful here. Jacobs has been publicly linked to influencer and model Ash Cash, whose real name is Ashley Tonsu, but police have not identified the alleged victim, and there is no official confirmation connecting her to the case. So people are searching her name, but again, authorities have not said who was involved.
31: Is Jacobs currently in jail right now? That's another question we're saying.
0: Yeah, right now he is not in jail. Jacobs' legal team now says he's been released from custody, and they say no criminal charges have been filed against him at this time. Now, their statement says they're extremely pleased with his release and are urging people to keep an open mind while the matter is reviewed. So, all in all, he was booked, but according to his attorneys, he's no longer in custody, and they believe the evidence will show charges should not be brought.
31: And right now, another top search is, will Josh Jacobs play this year? So have the Packers commented?
0: Yeah, that's the football question. And right now, there's really no answer yet. The Packers say they're aware of the matter, but because this is an ongoing legal situation, they're not commenting further. Now, the NFL also says it's aware also. They have been in contact with the Green Bay Packers. So for now, no announced suspension, no roster decision, and really no timeline from the league or the Packers. So there's still a lot up in the air, Gio, but we're just going to have to wait and see on this one.
31: All right, for sure. Ike Ajachi, thank you so much for your reporting here. All right, so let's go to the stock market now for this next one. Micron surging to a $1 trillion market cap. Elizabeth Schulze covers all things business and money for us and makes this all very understandable for us. So help us understand, Elizabeth, because right now the big question here is, why is Micron stock up?
3: This is pretty staggering, Gio. You see a lot of crazy moves in the stock market day to day, especially we've been looking at oil prices a lot, but this stock move from Micron is really remarkable. So in the past 5 days, it's up about 26%. In the past year, 1 year, Gio, up 862%. I did a little math for this segment for you. If you had put $1,000 into Micron stock a year ago, that investment today would be worth $9,600. So people are looking at this and saying, what is happening here? And this is really an AI story. Micron is a chip maker. Basically what it does, it makes the hardware that powers artificial intelligence. And we are just seeing this huge demand for AI chips right now. And that's really what's kind of behind this. The most recent surge in this is because we've seen some analysts on Wall Street upgrading their forecast for Micron. They're saying the stock's going to go up even more, and that's propelled it even higher, kind of this spiraling effect up, up, up.
31: Yeah, I mean, I'm glad you're the one who did the math for us here. So people want to know about the so-called trillion-dollar club that Micron is now joining. What is that?
3: Okay, so these are publicly traded companies that are worth at least $1 trillion. So right now, there are 14 companies that have those valuations. The most valuable company in the world, Gio, is also a chip maker. You've probably heard of it. It's called NVIDIA.
31: Yep.
3: As of today, it's worth more than $5 trillion. And you've got two companies worth close to that, Alphabet, which owns Google, or, you know, Alphabet's owner Google, and then Apple, also close to there. Amazon, Meta, you know, those big tech names are also part of that exclusive club. But it's really interesting because of those 14 companies, about half of them are chip makers. So that really tells you a lot about what the companies are right now, powering a lot of the gains on Wall Street. This idea is that AI is the future, and the companies that are needed to make AI work are going to be more and more valuable pretty much every day.
31: And I know you're saying chip maker, but a top search right now for this topic is actually very specific. specifically, what does Micron technology do?
3: Okay, so it's, you know, it's hard to kind of conceptualize, because when you think about AI, you think about ChatGPT, Claude, Gemini, you know, those basically those formulas that are running, you know, it's how people interact with AI. But then there's all of this kind of back-end stuff that you need to actually make AI work. And so you have like an NVIDIA, that's one kind of chip maker that we've talked about. They basically make the computer chips that are needed for the processing to train those language models. That's why they've been, that stock's gone up so much. Micron, on the other hand, it kind of stores the data. It's a little bit more down the line, but could be a more popular, a lot of demand for that as all of this grows.
31: You know, you're really smart. Thank you, Elizabeth.
3: Well, I ask people who are smarter than me, and then I relay that information.
31: Thank you so much. Glad you do that. All right, so we just ran through your top searches here, but what else is on your timeline? Let's get back over to Maya. All right, Maya, so what else is trending?
32: Gio, it's another day and another trending food recall. Walmart has officially issued a recall on Blackstone's Parmesan Ranch seasoning due to a serious salmonella contamination risk. This popped off into a major search trend, with people trying to find the exact lot codes and expiration dates to see if their summer barbecue stash is safe. The FDA says Blackstone Products of Providence, Utah, is voluntarily recalling certain lots. And finally, millions of Muslims around the world are celebrating the holiday of Eid al-Adha today, and it's driving a lot of interest online. What's really heartwarming is that based on the searches I'm seeing, people are looking to learn more about the holiday and trying to learn the correct cultural greetings. They're looking up how to properly wish a happy Eid to their friends, neighbors, and coworkers who celebrate.
31: Oh, well, happy Eid to them. Absolutely. Thank you so much, Maya. All right, so one search always leads to another. We've got a trending topic, but that's just the surface, right? President Trump seeking government-wide NDAs. So what that means for millions of federal workers, we are peeling back the layers on this in The Spiral, and it's next. Okay, what are you searching for today? What's hot, trending, totally unexpected?
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8: All you gotta do is go, what's up?
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20: 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You're gonna freak kids out.
21: All right, where's my LGBTQ? Where are you? Thank you very much. Thanks for coming out. And also coming to the show. Hey! Hey! Shut up! I'm pissed off so often lately, you guys, I swear. Because I'm a grown-ass woman in America, and I'm paying attention! If I had known we were headed toward the Handmaid's Tale, and I was going to be wearing that big red cape, I wouldn't have cut out carbs.
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36: 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Another woman has gone missing. This can't just be a coincidence, can it? The clock is ticking. Things are desperate.
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39: Star Wars is back. And bigger than ever in IMAX.
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43: Strap in.
39: Don't miss the most exciting movie of the summer.
44: I like this kid.
39: Star Wars, The Mandalorian, and Grogu. Rated PG-13. Now playing in theaters.
0: I will make sure that Morgan is not breaking any rules.
1: Where are you going?
2: To Snoop.
3: A mid-air homicide? I will work this case for free. I don't mean that. That's just something people say.
4: And welcome back to Search. Today's top searches are only part of the story. A simple scroll can sometimes take you down that deep rabbit hole. It's time now for The Spiral. Okay, so you guys can't stop asking questions right now about President Trump's push for government-wide NDAs. So we're following your clicks and your curiosity. And it looks like you also want to know about the status of the draft rule and the impact it will have on millions of federal workers. So let's break it down right now. We've got our Luke Barr here and Aaron Parnas as well. Thank you both for being here. So let's go ahead and start now with Trump's push for government-wide non-disclosure agreements. Luke joins me now with the details that you want to know. All right, Luke. So let's start with the basics here first. People want to know, what is an NDA?
5: Yeah, so, Gio, an NDA is basically a confidential agreement that an employee or somebody else gets into when, looking for some sort of agreement, right? So it's usually a legal document that's binding that allows, that says, look, you can't talk about this, whether it be something personal, something interpersonal, or something related to your work, Gio.
4: All right. So top of mind right now is why the administration is introducing this draft rule on government-wide NDAs. So what is the president trying to protect here from being leaked?
5: Well, Gio, this is all about preventing leaks, right? So this draft rule essentially says that any confidential information, whether it be plans, any emails, anything of that nature, whether that cannot be basically put out into the public, basically leaked. And they even cite some recent examples, such as the raid of the Maduro compound and immigration officer plans that were subsequently leaked and published out there as, you know, officer safety.
4: So if this NDA rule becomes law, how exactly is it going to be enforced? What happens to federal employees if they refuse to sign it?
5: Well, look, they said that this is agency by agency. So one agency could say, look, we're not going to enforce this NDA. Another agency could say yes. It all is dependent on what agency wants to adapt this NDA. But look, there are 30 days, at least for this rule to even go into effect. They're taking public comments, getting reaction from the public to see which way this could go, Gio.
4: But, you know, another big question, Luke, as you know very well on your beat, is the federal whistleblower protections, right? How might this rule impact that relationship between a journalist and their sources?
5: Yeah, look, and that remains to be seen, right? It's not clear what statute they're actually looking at and whether it is even criminal to leak something that's or in draft form, right? That's unclear. Now, it remains to be seen what, if anything, that they would do to enforce this NDA. And Gio, a lawyer I spoke with this afternoon said, look, we sign a lot of NDAs when we go into the federal government, so it's unclear actually how this is any different other than being a uniformed NDA across the board.
4: It's also fascinating. Luke, thank you so much. And we're going to keep talking about this with independent journalist Aaron Parnas. He has over 8 million followers across TikTok and Instagram. We all see all of your posts, Aaron, and you actually posted about this story on your platforms. So what stands out to you here?
6: Yeah, I mean, I think the biggest thing that stands out is that it actually doesn't seem to be giving or requiring federal workers to do anything more than they're already required to do. Federal workers are already not allowed to share confidential or sensitive information to the public. They're already not allowed to share classified information with the public. And so to me, this really just seems like a threat of sorts, right? It's not imposing any new legal requirements that aren't already there. If you're a federal worker, you can't already share this information. So now they're trying to impose these government-wide NDAs, to me, as a kind of threat of fear, to instill fear in federal workers and ultimately silence them.
4: So, Aaron, let's imagine that we're going into the future and this becomes law. What happens if all federal agencies require their employees to sign a government NDA?
6: Truly nothing different. I mean, all they're going to do is sign another paper, a piece of paper. That's all it is, right? Right now, like I said, federal workers can't share confidential information. And so I'm not sure what new legal protections or requirements this will impose on the federal worker, but it will make it scarier to, say, blow the whistle when you see something going wrong inside the federal government or share information with reporters, etc.
4: This is going to impact, obviously, millions of federal workers. And there's a lot of people who they don't even realize some of these employees, they are actually employed by the government and they are federal workers. So who are some of those employees?
6: So it would impact everyone from a janitor who works to clean a building and is sifting through paperwork to clean up an office, for example, or a government contractor who may not be directly employed by the federal government, but is a contractor with the government. It literally would include everyone, air traffic controllers, food inspectors, you name it, it'll cover them. And so it's pretty wide ranging. I will say one interesting thing is that in the proposed rule, it actually doesn't require federal agencies to impose these NDAs. It's on a case-by-case basis. An agency could choose not to do it, but I don't see that happening under this administration.
4: Aaron, you know there's a public comment period for this, and with 8 million followers across TikTok and Instagram, obviously you have a very large portion of your followers there. So what are you hearing from your followers about the drafted rule right now?
6: I think people are pissed off. You're imposing more bureaucracy on federal workers. You're trying to silence federal workers once again with another effort here. There's a 30-day public comment period. I think we're 28 days away from the end of it now, or 29 days away from the end of it. And a lot of federal workers, both in my inbox and my emails and also in comments made on my videos, they say that they're going to comment and they're going to say, shut it down. We don't want these NDAs. It's not needed. It's just extra layer of bureaucracy.
4: Well, and I know, Aaron, that you obviously rely on a lot of people giving you tips and giving you all sorts of things as a journalist, as an independent journalist. Are you concerned at all if this becomes a law?
6: Yeah, 100%. I'm already seeing federal workers in my inbox having to make separate Proton emails to share information with me under a alias and anonymous name because they're scared of retribution and retaliation. Every time I share information I get from someone in the federal government, whether it's classified or not, I black out names, I black out emails. The people are scared. They know that their jobs are on the line and ultimately their livelihoods are, yet they refuse to stay silent of some of the abuses they see within the administration right now. So it's a delicate balance, but people are scared.
4: All right, Aaron Parnas, thank you so much for joining us. We'll see you on your socials. Have a good one. Thank you, my man. All right, and still ahead here, it might be at the top of your feed, but what's the vibe? We've got your top pop culture and entertainment searches with Roxy Diaz, including the Summer House reunion. It's all over our timelines. The Vibe Check is next.
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0: GMA. It's an invitation to come together. Brighten your morning.
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26: All right, it's time now for our vibe check, a look at what's buzzing in entertainment and pop culture. And our Roxy Diaz joins me now for more on what's trending on your feeds. All right, Roxy, what's the vibe?
27: All right, here we go. It's all about Summer House Reunion, Gio. It aired last night, and people were tuned in for the scorching confrontation between Sierra, Amanda, and Wes. Now, if you're not all caught up, Sierra, that's on the left, and Wes are exes. Now, Sierra and Amanda, who's on the right, were besties. Now, Amanda and Wes are now together, and here's a taste of what Sierra had to say.
28: And so I go, okay, sir, for clarity, since I don't really feel like you're making it clear, you and Wes haven't hooked up, made out, held hands under table, or had sex.
29: And I
28: just get a correct.
29: And I lied. 100% lied.
27: Yeah, that was only part one. Part two comes out next Tuesday, June 2nd. And I know everybody can't wait to see what's going to happen. And speaking of scorching, Kalani has dropped her official North America dates for her self-titled world tour that is kicking off in Philly this weekend. The Fold It singer also announced on Instagram that Grammy Award-winning Duran Benar plus a few others will be joining. Now, as of now, there are 33 dates through September and tickets are available on her website. Now, on a more serious note, Gayle King opened up to the Call Her Daddy podcast about her life, including the impact of lesbian rumors surrounding her and her longtime friendship with Oprah. Take a listen.
30: It used to really bother me. I was recently divorced, and the National Enquirer did a story about that's the reason for the divorce, because they're secretly gay. And then I would say to her, you've got to say something on your show, because it's hard enough for me to get a date on a Saturday night, and now people think I'm a lesbian. You've got to say something.
27: King also touched on her husband's affair before reflecting on self-love and what her future might hold. And finally, a spoonful of sugar to end our vibe check. Julie Andrews made a rare appearance at a Parkinson's fundraiser. The 90-year-old savant welcomed attendees with a quick video message and highlighted their invaluable participation. And that's all I have for you today, Gio. So consider all vibes checked for you.
26: You sure did. Ending with Julie Andrews. Are you kidding? So great.
27: I know that one was special for you.
26: Love Julie Andrews. Who doesn't? Who doesn't? And I love you, Roxy. Thank you so
27: Thank
26: much.
27: Thank you. Love you too.
26: All right. I'm Gio Benitez. This is Searched on ABC News Live, where your questions meet real answers. We're going to leave you with what's trending right now on ABCnews.com. You see that QR code right there on your screen? Scan that and you can catch up. And we will catch you back here tomorrow. Ashin Singh will be here. See you then.

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8: Traveling with the president in Tokyo, I'm Rachel Scott. 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

0: I'm Stephanie Ramos in New York. Right now on ABC News Live reports the urgent recovery effort after the deadly chemical tank implosion in Washington state. What officials are now saying. Plus, President Trump sending some mixed messages about Iran. What he's saying about talks to reopen the Strait of Hormuz. Then, Ebola cases surging in Africa. How the White House is looking to protect Americans who may be exposed. Also, our deep dive, the political fallout from the Texas Senate primaries. What the outcome shows about the president's grip on the GOP. And our social story, the search for a cure for multiple sclerosis. The founder of Race to Erase MS discusses the latest research. Your ABC News Live Top 5 starts right now.
1: From ABC News, I'm Lindsay Davis, anchor Prime, streaming weeknights on ABC News Live. A standoff between the U.S. and Iran continues. Iranian state media claims Iran sent a memo to the U.S. stating Iran will continue to control the Strait of Hormuz. President Trump says Iran is negotiating on fumes but expressed optimism over a deal. ABC's Ian Pannell's in Israel with reaction.
2: The White House, the Trump administration keep voicing optimism that a deal is close at hand. But if you actually look at the facts on the ground, over the last few days, we've seen U.S. strikes in Iran vowing to retaliate, an increase in Israeli strikes in Lebanon, the Iranian-backed proxy group Hezbollah firing back here in Israel.
1: The CDC is stepping up screening procedures for Ebola at key airports where travelers arrive from Central Africa. ABC's Faith Abube is at Atlanta's Hartsfield-Jackson International.
3: An internal email obtained by ABC News shows acting CDC director Dr. Jay Bhattacharya urging employees to volunteer to screen Americans returning from Ebola hot zones for possible signs of the virus. The U.S. is one of several countries tightening travel restrictions amid the rapidly growing outbreak.
1: It comes as the U.S. is preparing to host the World Cup games next month with criticism building over ticket prices. Now two state prosecutors have launched an investigation into FIFA's ticketing practices.
4: Investigating whether fans were misled about the locations of the seats they were buying, New York Attorney General Letitia James and New Jersey Attorney General Jennifer Davenport. They also want to know whether FIFA's public statements about tickets inflated prices for the 8 matches at MetLife Stadium. Fans have reported they were misled about where their seats would be.
1: ABC's Chuck Sievertson. New York Knicks fans are celebrating the team's trip to the finals, but ticket prices for the championship games are soaring into the thousands. The Knicks still waiting to see who they'll face. The San Antonio Spurs lead the Oklahoma City Thunder 3-2 in the series. Game 6 is tomorrow. You're listening to ABC News.
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7: Republican Senate incumbent John Cornyn defeated in the Republican primary by Texas Attorney General Ken Paxton. Paxton was endorsed by President Trump and was earlier impeached in 2023 on corruption charges. ABC News Chief Washington correspondent Jonathan Carl says Paxton will face Democrat James Tallarico in the general election this November.
8: This has been a deeply bitter and divisive primary. It has been as nasty as a Republican Senate primary as I have ever seen. And the Republicans need to come together now. So I think that part of what President Trump is doing is not simply being gracious for graciousness sake there, but is, you know, is signaling it's time for Republicans to come together and to keep that Senate seat.
7: In Washington state, recovery efforts continuing for paper mill workers missing after a chemical tank rupture south of Olympia. ABC's Melissa Adair Don is in Longview.
9: So at this point, 9 employees remain unaccounted for, and search efforts are really dire. Officials just telling us moments ago this is a recovery operation. What we've learned from officials is because of this chemical tank that ruptured, they're saying that there's still about 90,000 gallons worth of this hazardous chemical inside that could be really detrimental, of course, to the first responders.
7: I'm Michelle Franzen, ABC News.
10: Short-term deal that allows Iran and Oman to control the strait, he essentially said no, rejecting the idea that anyone would control an international waterway and saying Oman will, quote, behave just like everybody else or we'll have to blow them up, end quote. Oman, a U.S. ally, has not responded to Trump's threat. Iranian officials, meanwhile, are also increasing its rhetoric, saying they are ready to continue military action if necessary. Stephanie?
0: Chris, John, thank you. Now to number 3, to the soaring number of Ebola cases. Uganda today ordering the closure of its border with the Democratic Republic of the Congo in an effort to slow the Ebola outbreak in Central Africa. Here at home, the U.S. designating 4 airports to take passengers from the region as the CDC urges staffers to help screen incoming travelers. ABC's Rena Roy has more.
11: Stephanie, the World Health Organization is warning the outbreak is outpacing efforts to contain it. And experts say the ongoing conflict in the region is only making things worse. Millions of displaced people are living in camps, some for decades, amidst one of the world's worst humanitarian crises. The WHO has now started building a new treatment facility in the Democratic Republic of Congo, where there are nearly 1,000 suspected infections and more than 200 suspected deaths. Health officials warn this Ebola outbreak could become the deadliest on record. Experts have also pointed to global aid cuts that have weakened health systems on the front lines, saying the outbreak could have been identified sooner, which may have potentially helped prevent the rapid spread. Here at home, officials are racing to keep the virus out of the U.S. The CDC is urging staffers to screen travelers coming in from the region. Those travelers only allowed to enter the U.S. through certain airports, Atlanta, Washington, D.C., Houston, and starting Thursday, New York. Stephanie?
0: All right, Rena, thank you. Now to number 4, a Los Angeles court has sentenced Matthew Perry's former assistant to 3 years and 5 months in federal prison. Kenneth Iwamasa was the last of 5 people charged in connection with the actor's 2023 overdose death. Here's our Jacqueline Lee.
12: Stephanie, a federal judge in California today sentencing actor Matthew Perry's former assistant to 3 years and 5 months in prison. 60-year-old Kenneth Iwamasa pleaded guilty to 1 count of ketamine distribution, resulting in the 2023 death of Perry. In a court filing, prosecutors say Iwamasa started getting ketamine for Perry and then began injecting him. They say Iwamasa injected Perry with ketamine 3 times on the day Perry died. The actor found face down in the jacuzzi outside his Los Angeles home. Now, Perry's family has been very vocal about the betrayal they felt against this former assistant and their desire for the judge to consider the pain the family has endured. Iwamasa was the first to reach a deal with prosecutors and was considered their most important witness. Stephanie.
0: Jacqueline, thank you. And rounding out our top 5, Green Bay Packers running back Josh Jacobs released from custody as prosecutors say they're looking further into domestic abuse allegations against him. The DA says his office is not prepared to make a formal charging decision yet. Jacobs was arrested and booked yesterday on charges including battery and criminal damage to property. His attorneys say they are confident he won't be formally charged. In tonight's deep dive, President Trump is flexing his grip on the GOP, celebrating the latest of his endorsed candidates to beat dissenters in his own party. Texas Senator John Cornyn now joins Kentucky Congressman Thomas Massie and Louisiana Senator Bill Cassidy, all of them losing both favor with the president and then their Republican primaries in the last several weeks. I want to bring in ABC senior White House correspondent Selena Wang to break this all down for us. Selena, bigger picture, what do these results say about the power of the president's endorsement heading into the midterms?
13: Yes, Stephanie, look, it shows that very much this is still Donald Trump's Republican Party. And when it comes to these primary races, his endorsement is absolutely critical. Trump's endorsement helped Paxton beat out longtime Senator John Cornyn by a wide margin. But again, we're talking about primary races here where you see these hardcore MAGA Trump supporters turn out to vote, when we talk about the general looking towards November, that is a completely different story. Cornyn is also different from some of the other Republicans that President Trump tried to oust. He is not someone who has been outspoken against the president in the Senate. He has been in the Senate for decades, and he has largely supported the president during his time there. But look, President Trump branded Paxton as a, quote, true MAGA warrior, Cornyn as disloyal, and those primary voters in Texas, they clearly got in line behind what the president told them.
12: They did. Texas Attorney General Ken Paxton will now face Democratic State Representative James Tallarico in November. What are Democrats' chances now?
13: Look, Democrats think that this is now their best chance in a very long time to take Texas. But this is going to be a serious uphill battle. No Democrat has won a statewide race in Texas for decades. But there are Democrats and Republicans who say that Ken Paxton versus Tallarico greatly boosts Democrats' chances. Paxton is scandal-plagued. He is a polarizing figure. He has been impeached. He is indicted. Republicans are seriously fearful that this could cost them what had been once considered a safe Senate seat. The big question in all of this is, where do Cornyn supporters go, those more moderate Republicans? Do they decide to still vote for Ken Paxton despite all of his flaws because President Trump said so? Or do they take a chance and go with Tallarico, who is very much trying to court those more moderate Republican voters?
12: And Celia, what do you think this means for the president's hold over the Senate?
13: Yeah, the irony here is that as we see the president really show his grip and flex that power over Republicans in these primary races, it is actually weakening his grip on the Senate in the sense that there are now several senators. You've got Cassidy and Cornyn, who Trump has helped push out. And there are many of their Republican parties who are very angry and frustrated that the president made those moves. And now that they've got nothing to lose, they could cause a real wrench in the president's legislative plans for the rest of this year.
12: All right. A storyline we, of course, will continue to watch. Celina, thanks so much. Coming up, a potential breakthrough in the fight against multiple sclerosis, the new research that could one day prevent the deadly disease.
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12: Millions are under flood watches along the Gulf Coast and the Ohio River Valley. Some places could see dangerous amounts of rain. ABC News meteorologist Kenton Jawecki is tracking it all. Kenton?
0: Stephanie, we are watching for severe weather possible, especially in Virginia. We're even talking about Washington, D.C., Richmond, over to Harrisonburg, to Virginia Beach. Also, that's going to be for damaging winds and large hail with some supercells that could move through this afternoon. Also, look for that lightning. As for the flood threat, it's going to be closer into the Ohio River Valley, but still through West Virginia as well. But Cincinnati, Louisville, and Indianapolis, you're going to be included in this level 2 out of 4 threat for the chance for flash flooding with some thunderstorms coming by that could have about 1 to 2 inch rainfall rates. But the rainfall rates could be closer to even 2-3 inches as we look to the south. We're talking about Houston, Baton Rouge, New Orleans, Mobile there, and the threat there from Texas to southern Alabama. That's going to be for that Gulf Coast region throughout the day today, that level 2 out of 4 threat there. So watch for some training thunderstorms in those areas. Meanwhile, the heat, it is very strong in the northern plains, 93 in Billings, 90 in Minneapolis today, even 88 in Boston, though. A very warm temperature there in the northeast, much different than the west, only 68 in Los Angeles today. And when we talk about the end of this week, near 100 in Billings on Friday, and then much cooler here in the Northeast, getting into the 60s only for the high temperatures by Friday there. But it is very seasonal across the South by the end of the week, and that's going to hold through the weekend and through much of next week too, even going below average potentially next week in the South, because your rain chances will continue. Meanwhile, it's still going to be very warm, near record temperatures still through the North and the West next week. Stephanie.
12: Kenton, thank you. It's time now for tonight's social story. That's where we post 3 stories on our social media, and you decide what we cover. Today's choices, the Mango heir arrested, NASA's new moon plans, and the race to erase MS. With 45% of the vote, you chose race to erase multiple sclerosis. ABC's chief medical correspondent, Dr. Tara Narula, sat down with one woman who faced a terrifying MS diagnosis. Now, 35 years later, the foundation that Nancy Davis started is leading the charge to find a cure.
1: It was 1991 when Nancy Davis lost the feeling in 3 fingertips, then her hand. Doctors diagnosed her with multiple sclerosis, or MS.
2: I was devastated. I didn't know what that was going to mean for the rest of my life. I was a young mom. I was 33, just sort of hitting my stride in life.
1: At the time, there wasn't much doctors could do.
2: The doctor I went to wasn't really very sympathetic or helpful in explaining what MS was. But he told me that I would be lucky because I would be able to operate a remote control on my TV set.
3: So when they painted that picture for you, do you feel that fueled you, or did it on some level deflate you?
2: I'm that person who, I don't stay depressed. I've got to find a solution.
1: Multiple sclerosis is an autoimmune disease in which the body attacks the protective coating around nerve fibers in the central nervous system. Symptoms can include fatigue, weakness, numbness or tingling, and blurred vision.
2: I was looking at the ads that were on TV for MS, and they all showed a beautiful young woman sitting in a wheelchair holding her child's hand. And that image just really stuck with me, and I thought, I don't want to be that person.
1: As a young mother, terrified for her children and her future, she turned her fear into fuel, founding Race to Erase MS.
4: We can make the pain disappear.
1: Since its inception, the organization has raised over $58 million, helping in the creation of 25 FDA-approved medications, including B-cell therapies like Ocrevus. Now, early research suggests the Epstein-Barr virus, the same one that causes mononucleosis, may play a role in triggering the disease in certain individuals.
5: So we think Epstein-Barr viral infection of B cells in adolescents is what triggers the disease. That's the working model. It may lay dormant for decades. You may not know you have MS because the immune system hasn't attacked parts of the brain that lead to a symptom.

0: Our thanks to Dr. Narula for bringing us that conversation. Just amazing, groundbreaking MS research. Our thanks to Nancy Davis. And go ahead and take a moment to scan the QR code on your screen. Each day, we post the social story on the ABC News Live Instagram page. Your vote could help pick what we cover tomorrow. And coming up here on ABC News Live, several people found trapped inside a flooded cave. What crews are saying about the race to save them and those still missing. But first, the women up at bat in the NCAA Softball World Series. The top teams set to take the mound.
1: I decided it's my alpha day. I need to send a message that says I am hyper competent.
2: Someone bring a gurney.
1: I don't need anyone's help.
3: What have you done?
1: And I don't love strip clubs, but I can sit at the bar and eat wings.
4: Are you willing to sacrifice everything for this job?
5: Gotta stay focused.
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0: Back now with the NBA playoffs, the Thunder are just one win away from a finals matchup with the New York Knicks. Shai Gilgeous-Alexander led Oklahoma City to victory over the San Antonio Spurs, 127-114. ABC's Sam Champion has the highlights.
37: McCain lifting, punching, driving a three.
38: The Thunder rolled on.
37: Game number five to the Thunder, one win from a return to the finals.
38: Oklahoma now one step closer to facing off against the Knicks.
37: Gilgeous-Alexander, 9-0 to start the quarter.
38: League MVP Shai Gilgeous-Alexander leading his team to victory.
37: Step back triple. Got them all!
38: And all eyes on Spurs star Victor Wembanyama, keeping his team in the fight for much of the game.
37: Pass the lob. Wembanyama, beautiful finish with one hand.
38: And Spurs fans keeping the faith, these guys dressed as nuns, looking on kind of in place of the Salesian sisters who went viral in game four.
39: Those are not the Salesian sisters.
38: SGA looking to improve as they head to game six.
40: We made adjustments after last game. I think we just applied what we learned.
38: Taking those lessons and sharing them with his son after the game.
41: Your daddy good at basketball? Yeah. Like basketball? You gonna play basketball?
40: No.
0: He's gonna go into something else. Our thanks to Sam Champion. Game six is tomorrow night. Meanwhile, the Knicks are waiting for the winner. The NBA Finals tip-off on ABC is next Wednesday, June 3rd. Cannot wait.

0: Oh, Stephanie, well, I could hear the excitement in your voice, by the way. And it's exciting around here. We got NBA playoffs, the Oklahoma City Thunder just down the street. So it's been wild. But the record setting you're talking about has been the offense. We've never seen more home runs, more records broken than this year. You're talking over 1,700 more home runs. Teams like UCLA that's here has hit 200-plus home runs. That smattered the all-time record. Megan Grant, 40-plus home runs, broke a 30-year-old record. And when you think about what these teams have done with the bats, it has been so fun to watch, especially because we have never seen the offensive power like we've seen. Athletes are stronger. They have more preparation, just more understanding of the game. Softball is so fun to watch right now, but especially this year because the records are going to get broken. We'll see some here at the World Series.
1: Yeah, 1,700 home runs. Did I hear that correctly? Wow, that is incredible.
0: Yes.
1: Okay, who are the biggest stars in this tournament? If you can list, I guess, your top three.
0: Yeah, well, what's funny is it's actually the pitchers, right? Because we're seeing so many stars offensively. I mentioned a few with the bats, but you look at Nyjah Kennedy from Texas Tech and what she has done transferring over. She got $2 million to leave Stanford, go to Texas Tech. She's been to the World Series three times. So she's part of that $2.5 million plus payroll that Texas Tech has here. And then Carlin Pickens. We've never seen a pitcher throw 80 miles an hour. That is equivalent, Stephanie, to 110 miles an hour in MLB. So Carlin Pickens has the opportunity. She's already thrown the fastest pitch we've ever seen in the history of softball at 79. Can she hit 80? It's a huge mark. And then you got Jordy Fromm. She has, listen to this, a 1.16 ERA. So I talked about all the offense. Jordy Fromm from Nebraska, 1.16 ERA. And oh, by the way, she picks up the bat and has a 416 batting average.
1: Very impressive. All right, we'll see if Texas Tech can win it all. Jessica, thank you.
0: Thanks, Stephanie.
1: And make sure to catch all-day coverage of the NCAA Women's College World Series beginning tomorrow at 12 p.m. Eastern on ESPN and ESPN2. We'll be right back.
2: All across America.
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3: 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It's good to be home.
2: It feels like home.

stage of the 2026 NCAA softball tournament, with eight teams advancing to Oklahoma City for the Women's College World Series. Those games beginning tomorrow. I'm joined now by ESPN softball analyst Jessica Mendoza. What a thrill to have you, Jessica. I'm a big fan, have been for years. Thank you so much for joining us. It's been a record-setting season for women's college softball. Tell us what you're watching out for in these final games.

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0: Brighten your morning.
3: 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How are you?
0: And the day ahead.
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12: Stay calm, Mr. Johnson. You're gonna freak the kids out.
13: Oh my God, hurry up!
14: Is this hard to talk about?
15: Yeah,
16: Seattle ground, about to take off. It's gonna be crazy. I did a kind of a bad thing.
17: So you hijacked the plane?
16: Yeah.
18: He hasn't flown an airplane before.
19: How did he get that plane in the airplane? How did no one know?
16: Hey, you think this thing can do a barrel roll?
20: Trying to figure out how to use the autopilot first.
16: Boring.
21: He's going upside down.
22: Holy.
23: Can we cut the cameras?
16: This is probably like jail time for life, huh?
24: All right, where's my LGBTQ? Where are you? Thank you very much. Thanks for coming out. And also coming to the show. Hey! Hey! Shut up! I'm pissed off so often lately, you guys, I swear. Because I'm a grown-ass woman in America, and I'm paying attention! If I had known we were headed toward the Handmaid's Tale, and I was going to be wearing that big red cape, I wouldn't have cut out carbs.
25: Okay, we want to know, who are the people in your state that make such a big difference?
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27: 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Tell us about them.
25: We're coming to all 50 states in 50 weeks to celebrate the best of what makes America beautiful.
28: I'm Jacqueline Lee here at the Pacific Palisades at the historic Palisades Fire. You can see all the first responders rushing. 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
29: Welcome back. Let's get to some of the other headlines we're following this hour. Negotiating on fumes. That's what President Trump is saying about Iran, adding the U.S. is not satisfied yet with the terms of the deal being offered right now to end the war. Meanwhile, the U.S. is denying a drafted memo reported by Iranian state media. The report claims the U.S. would withdraw its military and lift the blockade in exchange for reopening the Strait of Hormuz. Back here at home, the redistricting battle presses on. Alabama's Republican leadership filing an emergency appeal to the Supreme Court. This comes after a lower court unanimously blocked the state from using a Republican-backed congressional map. The panel of three judges, two of which were appointed by President Trump, ruled the map intentionally discriminated against black voters. Alabama Republicans argue the lower court disregarded or improperly applied the recent Supreme Court ruling on the Voting Rights Act. And the urgent recovery for victims in the deadly factory accident in Washington state continues. Authorities saying nine people remain unaccounted for after a massive chemical tank holding nearly a million gallons of
30: ABC News, I'm Michelle Franzen. Aid groups are warning the Ebola outbreak in Central Africa could become the deadliest on record. The WHO says suspected cases in Eastern Congo is now nearing 1,000 with at least 220 suspected deaths. The CDC has stepped up screening for Ebola symptoms at key U.S. airports. State Secretary Marco Rubio says the U.S. remains vigilant.
31: We cannot and will not allow any cases of Ebola to enter the United States.
30: At a cabinet meeting, President Trump expressing optimism that the U.S. and Iran can make a deal to reopen the Strait of Hormuz, even as Iran signals it has no plans to stop patrolling the critical shipping waterway.
32: Nobody's going to control it. We're going to watch over it. We'll watch over it, but nobody's going to control it. That's part of the negotiation that we have. They would like to control it.
30: The president says the goal to make sure Iran cannot have a nuclear weapon. A federal judge ruling the Florida teen accused of killing his stepsister on board a cruise ship last November can remain out on bond pending the trial and with restrictions in place. This is ABC News.
33: Thanks for having me. What that means is because of the circumstances that led to the detection of this outbreak, it meant that we're a little bit behind schedule in terms of what needs to be done. And that means we have to catch up very rapidly. You know, when the first cases were reported to us by the Ministry of Health in the DRC, we ramped up the response almost immediately. But it meant already there were more cases than we would expect at this stage in a response. So the absolute priority right now is to ramp up the case finding across the area. Most cases, even those cases reported outside of the country, have either been directly or indirectly linked to the primary cluster in the Ituri province, really around the Bunia area in the DRC. So right now, our absolute priority, make sure we have a better handle on the extent of the outbreak and the number of cases and the spread, and that's really where our priorities are. And then, in parallel, ramp up all aspects of the response, and that's ongoing at the moment as we speak.
0: Why was this response so delayed?
33: Well, there are a number of reasons. It's a really tough context out there with multiple challenges, but at the same time, a very vibrant community with a lot of transport links around. So a health system that is struggling, the context that is, you know, what it is, a long-standing humanitarian challenged area. But also, this particular Bundibugyo strain of the Ebola virus, you know, presents slightly atypically from the other strains, has a predominance of gastrointestinal symptoms, a lower case fatality ratio from the previous outbreaks, which is good for the individuals affected, but maybe not so good for the public health response, because it really presents very similar to many other causes of fever in the environment. And, you know, a health system that is not the strongest in the region in terms of its ability to detect and respond. But we will do the forensics after the response. Our absolute priority right now is to get ahead of the curve, identify all the possible cases, their contacts, do the basic case finding, identifying all the chains of transmission. We know how to do this. The country, actually, the DRC, has excellent capacity in this. Yes, some of that capacity has been triggered a little bit late, but they are on top of it now, and we are supporting them in solidarity to get ahead of this. And we're confident that with the efforts they are making, with the capacities that have now been released from on the different pillars of the response, we will get ahead of this as soon as possible.
0: So who needs to do what now to get this under control?
33: So there are many aspects of the response. You know, there's the epidemiology and case finding, surveillance. So we have to work with the communities. It really means that every community itself has to think as an epidemiologist. So we need to trigger the community, work with them. And we as public health people need to work with the, community. So it's really for this to work. It's a collaboration between the public health folk responding and the communities with and with whom we work. Secondly, is the case management of people with symptoms. So if you have symptoms, we need to provide safe facilities where they can be brought into care to be managed safely, to prevent healthcare workers themselves from getting infected. It's a complex operation. So right now, we're increasing the number of beds every single day. We're up to 200 safe beds by the end of the week that will be available to manage patients so we can bring them into care. Another pillar is the diagnostics, and that's where there's been a bit of a bottleneck. So we need to test patients, people with presenting with symptoms, to separate those that do have Ebola from those that have everything else and provide care to both. So we can't only focus on those that with the disease that we are interested in. We need to provide care and for everyone. Both those affected and those not affected. So we're ramping up all the various pillars. We know what to do. There are about 9 pillars, areas of clinical care that we're promoting and accelerating the delivery of. And, you know, in no time we'll be in a much better place. But it will require a little bit of patience, because we can't go ahead of the community. If we go too quickly, we lose the confidence and trust in the people that we're trying to serve. So as much as we have to scale up rapidly, we have to work with the community leaders, their representatives, so that we don't lose the trust that they need to have in us as we work together with government, with local NGOs, local partners, and pull together everyone to address this challenge in solidarity with the community and everyone else affected.
0: There's no licensed vaccine for this strain of Ebola. What's the timeline for getting one to the outbreak area?
33: Yeah, so, you know, we have a set of what we call medical countermeasures, of which vaccines are one. You know, we need diagnostics, we need therapeutics, and ultimately, we need vaccines as well. Vaccines are a few months off in a best-case scenario to get there, but we're not going to fold our hands and wait. The number of medical countermeasures, medicines that we're going to primarily against the other strains of Ebola, but, you know, we hope that they will be effective in this case. So together with our technical advisory groups that come together under the research and R&D blueprint, the research and development blueprint for emerging infections brought together by the World Health Organization that involves scientists from around the world, advisors on the various disease families, the viral families, as we call them, are working very hard to advise WHO on which products will be most effective to use in this case. So we have a number of candidates for treatment, a number of candidates for post-exposure prophylaxis, and we also have a number of vaccine candidates. Like I say, they're a number of months away, but everything is being accelerated at the moment. You know, Diane, one thing I need to say about Ebola is, unlike for many other diseases where we know where the burden of disease is, we know where the people infected, affected are, for Ebola it's always a game of cat and mouse because we don't know where it will come from. We don't know when. So we have to kind of continuously work with what we have in order to get to where we need to be. So it's a whole series of preparedness activities, both in R&D and with the communities, with the country, in order to be prepared for whenever this virus emerges from the environment where it lives, animal where it hides for many years before emerging. We've had only two previous outbreaks of the Bundibugyo strain of the Ebola virus, and who knows when it will come next. So we have to learn as much as possible from this emergence to prepare for the next one.
0: All right. World Health Organization Health Emergencies Program Executive Director, Dr. Chikwe Ihekwezu, we appreciate your time today. Thank you.
33: Thank you very much, Diane.
29: Our thanks to Diane Macedo for that conversation. Make sure to catch our continuing coverage of the Ebola outbreak tonight at 7 p.m. Eastern on ABC News Live Prime for a firsthand account from the epicenter of the epidemic by the doctors on the ground in Africa. It's being called a miracle in Southeast Asia. Thai rescuers sharing the moment. Divers were able to find five villagers who'd been trapped inside a flooded cave for more than a week. ABC's Maggie Ruley has the details.
1: Just this morning, rescuers announcing that five of the seven people trapped for a week inside that cave in Laos have been found and said to be in good condition. Now, some of those helping in the search, the same divers who famously saved the young Thai soccer team trapped in a cave for 2 weeks in 2018. The group has released new dramatic video showing divers crawling and climbing through narrow passageways, some almost completely full of muddy waters, with rescuers describing it like crawling through a drinking straw, with some places less than 2 feet wide. Now, rescuers say the cave is a popular place for locals to look for gold, but authorities have repeatedly warned people against it. Now, the focus remains on finding the two people still trapped and getting everyone out safely.
29: All right, Maggie, thank you. Coming up, a new investigation into Roblox, why Connecticut's attorney general is calling the platform a pedophile playground. Plus, how police jumped into action to save a scrappy pup named Scooby. That's after the break.
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24: All right, where's my LGBTQ? Where are you? Thank you very much. Thanks for coming out and also coming to the show. Hey! Shut up! I'm pissed off so often lately, you guys, I swear. Because I'm a grown-ass woman in America, and I'm paying attention. If I had known we were headed toward The Handmaid's Tale, and I was going to be wearing that big red cape, I wouldn't have cut out carbs.

0: platform Roblox is coming under fire over child safety concerns. Connecticut's attorney general launching an investigation into the company over claims that it's not protecting children on the platform. Joining me now is ABC News contributor, SiriusXM host, and Google fellow Mike Muse, along with ABC News legal analyst Bernarda Villalona. Thank you both for joining me to talk about this. Bernarda, I'd like to start with you. This is a story that piqued my interest. My boys play Roblox, or my husband and I keep a close eye on the games that they're playing on this platform. It can be scary. And as you know, the Connecticut Attorney General claiming Roblox has built an online pedophile playground. Break down the state's case for us.
1: Absolutely, because we're a long way from when we used to have Atari or Game Boy or Nintendo back in the day, because there was no internet. So it's very hard to try to monitor these types of games now. But in terms of what the Connecticut Attorney General announced, is that he announced he is doing an investigation to determine the practices of Roblox. What safeguards are they? Are they turning a blind eye to the safety issues that Roblox has? Are they turning a blind eye to the algorithm and the intensity of how Roblox actually operates? So for now, this is very preliminary. The attorney general is going to look and see if there's any viable charges in the sense of a civil lawsuit that they can go after Roblox on. But right now, it's very early on. But we do know that other states such as South Carolina, Oklahoma, Georgia, Tennessee, Iowa, California, they have already also opened investigation against Roblox. So very important, because we're seeing a change, because before Section 230 will actually protect these types of company and say, you're not responsible for the content. But now there's been a change in the sense that they're looking to see, are you having a platform that enables foreseeable type of harm that you're turning a blind eye to?
0: Multiple states sounding the alarm. And Mike, in an earlier press conference, the Connecticut Attorney General, he spoke about what some users are being exposed to. We have a quick clip. Let's take a listen.
2: It says, time until police come, 4:40. To where? Sandy Hook Elementary. Sandy Hook Elementary. You can have an experience on Roblox as the shooter at Sandy Hook.
0: Oh, that's awful. Paint a picture for us. Okay, Roblox is this massive platform with smaller games within the platform, right? Break it down for us, for those that may not be familiar with Roblox, and how a game like that, what the Connecticut Attorney General was just mentioning, that exists. It's crazy.
3: Yeah, so Bernarda teed me up kind of perfectly. She mentioned like Nintendo, Atari, Sega Genesis, things that the previous generation used to use. That's what's called a single user game interface. Roblox is different. Roblox, the user can create its own ecosystem. It can create its own world. Stephanie, a good example for people who may not be into the gaming systems is, think about Roblox is like YouTube Studio versus Netflix. Netflix, the film is already done, right? You're just pushing play, right? But in YouTube Studio, users are creating the content that ultimately people can engage with and watch and view. That's exactly what's happening in Roblox. Roblox, the user can create a world that they want to exist in, how they want to operate it, and how they want to play. So the Attorney General, the example that he's mentioning, that is part of the Roblox studio of how something can be created. And so it's really incumbent on Roblox to issue these type of guardrails and safety measures and procedures to where, you know, different words, you know, cannot be associated in building and designing of the game. To create different scenarios that go outside the scope in the guardrails of the safety guidelines that Roblox need to create. So they need to be thinking outwardly in terms of what dangerous harms, word settings could a user create that could be harmful for users.
0: Right. And Mike, as a parent of kids that play Roblox, my kids are 11 and 15. Yeah. We know that there are a lot of age restrictions. My husband's on, he's got his own account. I've got my own account. I mean, I'm never on there, but we have our accounts in place to monitor what they're playing, what games they're looking at. What more can be done? It seems as though Roblox has put, even recently, they've put parameters in place to keep these kids safe, but it's still not enough. Could AI potentially help in this battle?
3: These are all great questions, Stephanie. I can only imagine how many listeners share in your same concerns when it comes to that. But you and I often talk about the rate of innovation that AI is operating at. There's often times that innovation operates and creates quicker than governance and safety guidelines and procedures could be in place. For example, Roblox actually uses an AI system in order for age verifications and to ensure photos and videos and personal information cannot be exchanged. They also too use AI verification systems for age. But Stephanie, there's always a workaround around it, right? Mm-hmm. People who are intent on doing harm are often creative in finding out ways of vulnerabilities within systems. So it's incumbent on what these attorney generals are doing to put the pressure on companies such as Roblox, but also too, Stephanie, I think it's incumbent to make sure the parents understanding what their child is doing. If your child is upstairs in their room, mm-hmm. locked in a corner for 4 hours on their own system, that is also, you have to hold the parent accountable. The mm-hmm. parent needs to have the TV or system in an open room, understand the language, the words, who are they chatting with. You can no longer leave your child unattended. Oftentimes, parents use these tools as babysitting measures, unfortunately, and you can't do that in this type of ecosystem.
0: Right, right. That's smart. They have to be out in an open space. Mm-hmm. Bernarda, you spoke about all the states, the attorney generals that are coming forward and filing lawsuits. How difficult is it to prove culpability in cases like this?
1: That was very difficult, but you're not thinking about the criminal prosecution in the sense that you have to prove the case beyond a reasonable doubt. Here you're talking about a civil standard. So in terms of the investigation that they're doing, really when you look at emails and try to look at conversations, try to find a whistleblower, try to find somebody within the company to try to shed light as to how Roblox is actually governing their company to try to enable putting in terms of safety over profits. So when you're talking about these types of things, it is very difficult, but that's why you have the attorney general going after Roblox as opposed to a criminal prosecution, because the level of having of proof is much lower.
0: Very helpful. Bernarda, thank you very much for your time. Mike, thank you as well for joining us here in studio. And Roblox did release this statement to our ABC affiliate in Connecticut that we want to share. They said, in part, when we identify violations of our rules, we take swift action and work closely with law enforcement to help hold bad actors accountable. While no system can be perfect, we are constantly strengthening our user protections, and we look forward to working collaboratively with Attorney General Tong to help keep kids safe online. All right. Coming up here on ABC News Live, dramatic new body camera video. Police racing to save a dog trapped inside a burning home. That story next.
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0: Welcome back. Some other headlines we're following right now. Protesters gathering again today outside an ICE detention center in Newark, New Jersey, where hundreds of detainees have been on a hunger strike. The detainees are alleging inhumane conditions, accusations that DHS denies. Demonstrators had clashed with agents at the facility in recent days. The DHS secretary threatening travel restrictions in cities where local police don't cooperate with immigration enforcement efforts. And no mystery machine here, but police in Massachusetts are being credited with saving a dog named Scooby from a burning home in Cape Cod. You can see them here. One officer scoops up Scooby while another grabs an extinguisher and puts out the flames. Scooby, no doubt, got a lot of snacks and he is doing okay. Good to hear. And Wendy's holding a lookalike contest inspired by its iconic logo depicting the daughter of the fast food chain's founder, Dave Thomas. The event in New York City yesterday celebrated World Redhead Day. Wendy's was founded in Ohio, and the winner was an Ohio native.
31: Winning the Wendy's competition is so fun and so amazing because typically redheads weren't celebrated back in the day, and now for World Redhead Day, I'm celebrating my differences, and I won a prize for it.
0: And she looks like Wendy. The prize, a year of free single hamburgers. The real Wendy was actually one of the judges. Really cool. The news never stops. You can find us anywhere you stream live news. And if you're on the go, we're on the ABC News app and abcnews.com as well. I'm Stephanie Ramos. Thank you so much for streaming with us. There's more news up next.
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32: Wherever we are.
34: Welcome. It's good to be home.
32: It feels like home.
35: Hi. When's the last time we dropped our things and went? Woke up somewhere that Hi. We both never been. Growing up doesn't mean
34: good morning. How are you?
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35: Thank you.
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29: Right now on ABC News Live, the deadly chemical accident in Washington State, leaving at least two people dead. What first responders are saying about the blast and the recovery effort for the nine people still missing. And the blowout in Texas, what Ken Paxton's primary win means for the midterms and the future of the Republican Party. Plus, one giant leap for mankind. What we're learning about NASA's $20 billion plan to build a base on the moon. ABC News Live report starts right now. I'm Stephanie Ramos in New York City. We begin with breaking news at this hour. The urgent recovery for nine missing victims in that deadly factory accident in Washington State. The official death toll now standing at two, with seven employees injured and recovering in the hospital. But officials saying recovery efforts are delayed, citing safety concerns. And the governor there.
30: From ABC News, I'm Michelle Franzen. New concerns over stalled talks between the U.S. and Iran. President Trump at a cabinet meeting today says Iran wants to make a deal. Iran state media, meantime, says Iranian leaders have sent a memo to the U.S. that Iran would continue to patrol the strait. ABC's Ian Pannell is in Israel and has more on the sticking points.
31: The discussions that are ongoing right now is basically to try and lift the siege of the Strait of Hormuz, the restrictions put in place by Iran, and to allow the U.S. naval blockade to be withdrawn. What it doesn't resolve are the outstanding issues, the ones that existed before, during, the war and throughout this ceasefire, primarily Iran's nuclear program.
30: A 69-year-old Southern California man known for the display of American flags and Make America Great Again memorabilia that he kept in his front yard has died, authorities say, days after being attacked and beaten outside his home last week. Family members say Kerry George Sharon as an Army veteran. The defendant, 32-year-old Thomas Caleb Butler, served in the Navy and police say was arrested. A motive remains unknown. In Washington state, recovery efforts continue for paper mill employees missing after a chemical tank rupture in Longview, just south of Olympia. Two others are confirmed dead. Nine are unaccounted for. Governor Bob Ferguson says families and the community are in shock.
0: We're bracing ourselves for this being the deadliest industrial tragedy in modern Washington state history. When you have a tragedy of that scale, the impacts on individuals, on families, and on communities is profound.
30: The cause remains under investigation. The CDC has sent an urgent request for its agency to recruit personnel to help screen travelers coming from Central Africa for symptoms of Ebola. Uganda has closed its border with the Democratic Republic of Congo. A Google employee has been arrested over Google bets on Poly Market using confidential search information, authorities say. You're listening to ABC News.
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30: In a Los Angeles federal court, the fifth and final defendant in the overdose death of Friends star Matthew Perry, sentenced today to more than 3 years in prison.
3: Kenneth Iwamasa was Matthew Perry's live-in assistant, and he was the man who gave Perry the fatal dose of ketamine. Iwamasa agreed to plead guilty in 2024 to one count of conspiracy to distribute ketamine. Now over a year and a half later, a federal judge giving the 60-year-old 3 years and 5 months in federal prison. Iwamasa's attorneys told the court he was just an employee following orders and that he could not say no to Perry, who was his boss. But prosecutors said Iwamasa was an enabler and Perry's drug supplier. Alex Stone, ABC News, Los Angeles.
30: A new court filing shows the Trump administration has sent out more than $20 billion in tariff refunds so far. Here's ABC's Chuck Sievertson.
7: The filing sheds light on how tens of thousands of American businesses are starting to get money back after the Supreme Court ruled many of President Trump's tariffs were illegal. The new filing notes $85 billion in refunds have been accepted so far. UPS, FedEx, and DHL said they will directly refund customers. Walmart suggested last week it will cut prices for shoppers using the estimated $2.4 billion in refunds it's owed.
30: So far, there's no path for Americans to apply for refunds. A change in leadership for the Minneapolis Police Department. Chief Brian O'Hara resigning from his position last night following reports he interfered with an investigation into alleged sexual misconduct with city employees. Michelle Frank.
8: The president saying that his priority is ensuring that Iran does not have a nuclear weapon, brushing off the rising gas prices that Americans are feeling. The president also made the argument that energy is not a concern because the U.S. is such a massive producer of energy, but oil is traded on the global markets, and the U.S. is very much impacted by those higher prices. Another significant portion of that cabinet meeting was when President Trump said he's not going to be rushed into a deal with Iran because he doesn't care about the midterms. Then he pointed to his endorsed candidate Ken Paxton winning in the Texas Senate primary runoff last night. It comes as Republicans are deeply concerned that the Iran war will cost Republicans control of Congress come November if the Iran war is still dragging on and those oil prices remain elevated. Now, for days, President Trump has been saying that the two sides have been making progress towards a deal. But today, the president said they're not satisfied with the agreement so far, but we will be. Then he suggested that if they're not satisfied with the deal, the fighting could resume. The president also said that the U.S. is not discussing easing sanctions on Iran. And when it comes to the Strait of Hormuz, President Trump pushed back on Iran's demand that they retain control of the critical waterway. The president said nobody is going to control the strait since it's international waters, and the U.S. is going to watch over it. Stephanie.
29: All right, Selena, thank you so much. Now to the soaring number of Ebola cases. Uganda today ordering the closure of its border with the Democratic Republic of the Congo in an effort to slow the Ebola outbreak in Central Africa. Here at home, the U.S. designating four airports to take passengers from the region as the CDC urges staffers to help screen incoming travelers. ABC's Rena Roy has the latest.
4: We're getting a closer look at the race to contain the growing Ebola outbreak in Central Africa. The World Health Organization building a new treatment facility in the Democratic Republic of Congo, where there are nearly 1,000 suspected infections and more than 200 suspected deaths.
5: Those are almost certainly a significant underestimate of the extent of this outbreak.
4: Health officials warn this Ebola outbreak could become the deadliest on record, the ongoing conflict in the region making it more difficult to control the spread of the virus.
5: It becomes harder to sustain quality health services. It's harder to reach communities. There's a higher degree of mistrust among communities of the motives of different actors, including international actors who come into those communities to try to identify cases to support contact tracing.
4: Millions of displaced people living in these camps amidst one of the world's worst humanitarian crises. This woman named Francine speaking in Swahili about her family's struggle. She asks, how are we supposed to be clean without soap or water? The taps are dry. Experts also pointing to global aid cuts that have weakened health systems on the front lines, saying the outbreak could have been identified sooner, which may have potentially helped prevent the rapid spread. Here at home, officials are racing to keep the virus out of the U.S. The CDC is urging staffers to screen travelers coming in from the region.
6: We cannot and will not allow any cases of Ebola to enter the United States. And so the State Department and other agencies are working very, very hard to contain this crisis to the countries where it's currently located.
29: Our thanks to Rena Roy for that report. Make sure to watch our continuing coverage of the Ebola outbreak tonight at 7 p.m. Eastern on ABC News Live Prime for a firsthand account from the epicenter of the epidemic by the doctors on the ground there in Africa. Shifting gears just a bit, Alabama's Republican leadership has now filed an emergency appeal to the Supreme Court in its redistricting fight. It comes after a lower court unanimously blocked the state from using a Republican-backed congressional map that analysts say could give the GOP an advantage in November. The panel of three judges, two of which were appointed by President Trump, ruled the map intentionally discriminated against black voters. Alabama Republicans argue the lower court disregarded or improperly applied the recent Supreme Court ruling on the Voting Rights Act. Texas Senator John Cornyn is now the latest Republican to lose their primary after breaking with President Trump. The president backed the state's Attorney General Ken Paxton, calling Senator Cornyn disloyal. Paxton will face Democratic State Representative James Tallarico in November, and it's a crucial race in the battle for control of the Senate. ABC's political director Avery Harper has more.
9: In Texas, Republican Senate primary runoff voters sent a clear message about loyalty to President Donald Trump. Attorney General Ken Paxton defeated incumbent Senator John Cornyn by nearly 30 points. That all happened despite Cornyn's decades in the Senate and establishment support. Trump backed Paxton, and Republican voters followed. Now, attention has to turn to November, where Democrats believe that Paxton's legal controversies and impeachment battles could make the race more competitive in a state where Republicans usually dominate. State Representative James Tallarico is positioning himself as a younger Democrat focused on affordability, education, and voters who are tired of political chaos. To be clear, this will still be an uphill battle for Democrats who have seen other past Senate candidates with massive fundraising hauls, national attention, and lots of enthusiasm on the ground still fall short, Stephanie.
29: All right, Avery, thank you. Coming up in our spotlight, rapper Gucci Mane opens up about his struggle and digging himself out of the darkness.
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37: All right, where's my LGBTQ? Where are you? Thank you very much. Thanks for coming out. And also coming to the show. Hey! Hey! Shut up! I'm pissed off so often lately, you guys, I swear. Because I'm a grown-ass woman in America, and I'm paying attention! If I had known we were headed toward the Handmaid's Tale, and I was going to be wearing that big red cape, I wouldn't have cut out carbs.
29: In tonight's spotlight, the rapper known for huge hits like So Icy and Lemonade, Gucci Mane, getting candid. He sits down with ABC's Byron Pitts about his struggles with mental health and the diagnosis that changed his life.
38: One question I wanted to ask you is this. Why aren't you dead? You know his name immortalized in a way only he can say it. From the heavy bass track on So Icy, turning lemons into the more upbeat Lemonade. And then slowing it way down for Wake Up in the Sky with Bruno Mars.
39: I got white girls blushing, homie, cottage girls rushing on me. All my diamonds custom, so they clutching and they touching on me.
38: Gucci Mane, the Renaissance man from East Atlanta.
40: I put so many hours in, like Kobe in the gym. So I had that fire inside of me. It's like a hunger, a thirst that couldn't be quenched.
41: Ooh, Gucci Mane, trap icon, the originator. He's a part of like the Mount Rushmore of trap music. He has influenced so many artists, Young Thug, Migos. He was even in that 2012 movie Spring Breakers with Selena Gomez.
42: Merry Christmas.
41: He's a legend.
38: But for all his bling and bravado and the highs of his career, there have been tumultuous lows, some even going viral on social media. From his past run-in with the law to his life allegedly being threatened earlier this year.
29: A group of victims, including rapper Gucci Mane, were allegedly robbed and kidnapped.
38: But Gucci says there was another struggle hiding in plain sight.
40: When it get really bad, I actually start hearing voices. And the voices be telling you to do different things.
38: We're pulling back the curtain on the mind behind the man. A stunning mental health diagnosis that changed his life.
43: I knew for a fact, if I did not hang in there with him, he would be in prison or dead.
38: Who is the real Gucci? Is he the party boy people have come to know and love? Or is he a man who, in his pain, has found his peace?
40: It's the evolution of Gucci. You know what I'm saying?
38: Here at the Atlanta Symphony Hall, the main event tonight isn't just the orchestra or an opera. It's Gucci Mane. The 46-year-old fusing his rap repertoire with classical backings, showcasing some of his biggest hits like Pills. The crowd going wild for King Gucci.
0: I'm a number one Gucci fan from back in the day.
1: With so many different people from different cultures, like, coming and, like, really grooving and having a great time.
2: I was able to come out tonight and celebrate his old music and still recognize this is the new Gucci.
38: To this new Gucci, moments like these, so bright and joyful, once seemed unimaginable.
40: The dark side is what keeps me humble. And it lets me know, like, hey, I'm not a perfect person. I got other parts of my character. Everything ain't always good.
38: He wrote about that dark side in a gritty, recently released memoir called Episodes, chronicling his battle with mental illness and addiction.
3: For the greater part of my 20s and part of my 30s, I struggled with severe addiction, along with a dormant mood disorder that suddenly became active and destroyed my mental health.
38: Gucci says he's been diagnosed with bipolar disorder and paranoid schizophrenia.
4: What made you write this book?
40: I wanted to help people. I need to write a book to kind of be like a handbook or a manual for artists that's going through something, let them know, hey, I've been through this. If I can do it, you can do it. And this is what I did to get past it.
38: Gucci says he experienced what he called episodes, stretches of time where he would black out and have lapses in memory.
40: The episode is a brief days up to a week to a month of me not really thinking rational, hearing voices and not being myself, and at the same time doing things that are super irresponsible. It's a total loss of control. It starts building, it starts just building like a snowball.
5: Bipolar disorder, the common symptom is depression and then a manic or hypomanic episode, which is where your thoughts are racing or maybe you feel on top of the world. Whereas paranoid schizophrenia is a disorder that is characterized by paranoia, where you feel afraid, maybe people are out to get you or you hear voices.
38: Dr. Janet Taylor has not treated Gucci, but is a psychiatrist specializing in addiction.
5: If you have a history of substance abuse or actively using substances, then that can make it worse.
38: In his book, Gucci describing the depths of the darkness that his deteriorating mental health took him to.
3: My brain sometimes is like a ticking time bomb. Tick, tick, tick. When the bomb's gone off, so much harm has been done. To me, to the people I love, to my music, hell, even to the streets.
4: The one question I wanted to ask you after reading your book is this. Why aren't you dead?
40: I don't know. I think by the grace of God, I survived so many episodes.
38: One episode playing out for the world to see, caught on video. In September 2013, Gucci went on a rampage, walking into the Lenox Square Mall in Atlanta and nearly getting into a fist fight with a bystander.
40: I never had got treatment or help, so I was just doing a whole bunch of irresponsible.

0: true to the trap music sound, obviously working with artists like Mariah Carey.
1: Who's your name, Mariah Carey? Bling, blah, wow. I wish I had a lot of tender tish right now.
0: Shows the growth in being able to make music in other genres.
2: The Grammy nominee, even today, has over 18 million monthly listeners on Spotify. Often in his most viral moments, like that infamous ice cream cone he got tattooed on his face in 2011, Gucci says the world was looking at someone in the midst of a psychotic break who didn't realize it.
3: I really felt numb, and I kept going and getting tattoos to try to make me feel something. I don't know if I wanted to get a feeling or a reaction out of myself to drive me out of something, but it just got more and more extreme and delayed to the ice cream cone tattoo.
4: Right here, please.
2: That tattoo celebrated but also ridiculed by fans.
0: I just remember we were like, what the heck? Like, what is this? Is everything okay? What is going on?
5: Whenever someone makes a drastic change, a tattoo on their face, or, you know, maybe they cut their hair or start wearing different clothes, it certainly can be a sign that something is going on. When people will do things like even self-harm, cut themselves, undereat, overeat, just to connect to the pain.
6: When you look in the mirror now and you see that, what do you think?
3: It doesn't bother me at all. Now it's like a part of who I am. It was a time when I first got it, like after a little bit, I kind of regretted it.
6: You were in one of your episodes.
3: 100%.
2: These episodes where his deteriorating mental health sent him into a downward spiral were often fueled, he says, by lack of sleep and frequent drug use, including lean, an often dangerous mix of prescription cough syrup, soda, and sometimes hard candy.
3: I struggle with mental health challenges and I struggle with addiction problems too. And, you know, both sides can be like derail you.
5: When you use a substance, it goes to your brain, certain parts of your brain, and can impact the same neurotransmitters that cause mental illness. So in some cases, while people are trying to take a substance to change how they feel, it may worsen it or make somebody more likely to be psychotic.
3: Usually, I do have an episode, and then by the end of it, I'd be in jail.
6: How many times have you been in jail?
3: I've been in jail maybe 20 times.
7: Our thanks to Byron Pitts for that report. Be sure to check out the latest episode of Nightline, The Evolution of Gucci Mane, now streaming on Hulu. And coming up here on ABC News Live, going back to the moon after Artemis II's successful mission. NASA is out with new details on a permanent lunar base. Last call is up next.
8: I've decided it's my alpha day. 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
18: David Muir, the most trusted anchor in America, the most watched anchor in America. 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
7: NASA is unveiling new details about its plan to build a permanent base on the moon. The space agency says the $20 billion plan is extremely challenging and will happen in phases.

0: Now we're getting a look at some new lunar vehicles that will take astronauts to areas never before explored. ABC News transportation correspondent Gio Benitez has this story.
1: Just over a month after Artemis II reignited America's journey of space exploration and inspired millions with those incredible images from the far side of the moon, NASA is ramping up its mission to build a permanent settlement on the lunar surface and sharing new details about its plans.
2: The grand return is close at hand, and we will not slow down, and we are really just getting started.
1: The $20 billion plan is being called Moonbase, and it'll be built out in three phases over the next 7 years. In phase one, they'll build, test, and learn, largely using robotics, with the first three missions that could launch by the end of this year, and potentially two crewed missions to the surface in 2028. Phase two will start to establish early infrastructure and will include semi-annual crewed missions. And phase three, continuing to learn how to live and work there on a permanent basis with habitats, all meant to be the first foothold to exploring the cosmos.
3: With Moonbase, Artemis astronauts will stay longer, understanding how humans operate off-world, how we build infrastructure, and how we prepare for Mars.
1: We're also getting a look at some of the new lunar vehicles, which will take astronauts to areas never before explored from the ground. They'll also use lunar drones to help identify potential future landing sites.
2: We go for the technology we will pioneer to get there, the science and all that we will learn that will make life better here on Earth.
0: My sons definitely want to be on that list to the moon. Thanks so much, Gio, for that report. Incredible. The news never stops. You can find us anywhere you stream live news. And if you're on the go, we are on the ABC News app and abcnews.com as well. I'm Stephanie Ramos. Thank you so much for streaming with us. There's more news up next.
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1: Hey, we're halfway to the weekend. I'm Gio Benitez. It's Wednesday, May 27th. You've got questions. We've got answers. This is Search, where we're breaking down what you're asking right now in real time. So let's get right to it. Of course, we've got our Maya Ephraim right here. She oversees our online search trends. All right, Maya, so what are people searching for right now?
3: Hi, Gio. Kicking things off with a massive wave of interest following the high-stakes Texas election results. Based on the searches I'm seeing, it's clear people aren't just looking at who won. They're also digging into the political fallout behind the endorsements. They're trying to understand why President Trump backed Ken Paxton over John Cornyn. More importantly, they're also looking ahead and trying to understand what the polls say about Paxton and James Tallarico and what yesterday's results mean for the midterm elections. Turning to sports, Green Bay Packers running back Josh Jacobs spiked in search after his arrest yesterday. People are searching for the list of charges brought against him, looking up his mugshot, and asking if he's currently out on bail. People are also looking for what the Packers had to say about the arrest. Finally, Micron Technology is trending more than it ever has after the company topped the $1 trillion market cap. Micron stock started skyrocketing yesterday, and based on searches, it's clear people are trying to figure out what the company does and why shares rose so swiftly. They also want to know whether a stock split is on the horizon for the company.
6: Yeah, that is so interesting. All right, Maya, we'll check back in very, very soon. But let's dive a little deeper now into the story that you guys can't stop asking about, and it's Republican Ken Paxton winning that Senate.
10: ABC News, I'm Michelle Franz. In a runoff race in Texas, ending the political career of John Cornyn after Ken Paxton, backed by President Trump, won. He takes on Democrat James Tallarico in the midterms. ABC's Jonathan Carl says Texas will also use a new congressional map aimed at favoring Republicans to gain House seats.
23: Most Republican operatives that I have spoken to say that there's been significant political changes since those maps were drawn up, and that they'll be lucky to get three positive out of Texas. And it's quite possibly they end up with no net increase in the number of Republican congressmen and women in Texas.
10: President Trump telling reporters today he's not concerned about the midterms or in a rush to finalize a deal with Iran, saying he wants to make sure Iran doesn't have a nuclear weapon. The CDC says it's working to monitor signs for Ebola at key airports in the U.S. where travelers arrive from Central Africa. This is ABC News.
24: So now four times we've seen President Trump essentially weigh in here and tip the scales.
6: Well, you know, that's interesting because one of the questions we're seeing is why did Trump actually endorse him?
24: Well, what was interesting here, Gio, is Trump didn't really weigh in until about a week ago. But ultimately, he said that he thought that Ken Paxton was a better fit. Paxton had been loyal to Trump, right? And when Trump was calling for states to look into investigate his 2020 claims of election fraud, Paxton was one of the ringleaders really kind of pushing those investigations. Now, Cornyn isn't exactly like a Trump nemesis. He's actually been really kind in talking about the president. He says that he's allied with the president. He calls the president a friend. But it was clear that Trump really kind of aligned with Paxton and made that endorsement about a week before this primary runoff.
6: Okay, so there are four words, Alex, that are also being searched right now. Ken Paxton, criminal investigation. Why?
24: Yeah, well, so that's because it stems back to 2015. He was indicted on charges of securities fraud. Ultimately, he was cleared by that. But it really kind of underscores just how nuanced of a race this was. Paxton, he was acquitted of those back in 2017. But also, you look in 2023, and he was brought up he was actually impeached. 20 articles of impeachment by Texas Republicans there. Ultimately, the Texas State Senate voted to not convict him on that impeachment. But he's kind of an interesting candidate in that many Republicans believe that he might be flawed, and that could actually play out towards the midterms whenever he goes against James Tallarico.
6: Yeah, and it shows what's going to happen here. Perhaps the things are up in the air when it comes to the 2026 midterms for sure. Alex Prochet, thank you so much for that. All right, let's get to the Packers running back now, Josh Jacobs, arrested on domestic violence charges. Our Ike Ajachi is following the story very closely for us here. All right, Ike, so the search for answers here starts with why Josh Jacobs was arrested. So what do we know about the charges right now?
25: Yeah, Gio, police say this started with a disturbance call Saturday morning in Wisconsin. Jacobs was arrested Tuesday and booked on several domestic abuse-related allegations, including strangulation, suffocation, battery, criminal damage to property, and disorderly conduct. But the important update is this. The Brown County District Attorney's Office says no formal charges have been filed yet, and prosecutors are not ready to make a charging decision while they review additional evidence, Gio.
6: Well, people also want to know, who is his girlfriend?
25: Yeah, that's one of the big searches, but we have to be careful here. Jacobs has been publicly linked to influencer and model Ash Cash, whose real name is Ashley Tonsu, but police have not identified the alleged victim, and there is no official confirmation, connecting her to the case. So people are searching her name, but again, authorities have not said who was involved.
6: Is Jacobs currently in jail right now? That's another question we're saying.
25: Yeah, right now he is not in jail. Jacobs' legal team now says he's been released from custody, and they say no criminal charges have been filed against him at this time. Now, their statement says they're extremely pleased with his release and are urging people to keep an open mind while the matter is reviewed. So, all in all, he was booked, but according to his attorneys, he's no longer in custody, and they believe the evidence will show charges should not be brought.
6: And right now, another top search is, will Josh Jacobs play this year? So have the Packers commented?
25: Yeah, that's the football question. And right now, there's really no answer yet. The Packers say they're aware of the matter, but because this is an ongoing legal situation, they're not commenting further. Now, the NFL also says it's aware also. They have been in contact with the Green Bay Packers. So for now, no announced suspension, no roster decision, and really no timeline from the league or the Packers. So there's still a lot up in the air, Gio, but we're just going to have to wait and see on this one.
6: All right, for sure. Ike Ajachi, thank you so much for your reporting here. All right, so let's go to the stock market now for this next one. Micron surging to a $1 trillion market cap. Elizabeth Schulze covers all things business and money for us and makes this all very understandable for us. So help us understand, Elizabeth, because right now the big question here is, why is Micron stock up?
0: This is pretty staggering, Gio. You see a lot of crazy moves in the stock market day to day, especially we've been looking at oil prices a lot, but this stock move for Micron is really remarkable. So in the past 5 days, it's up about 26%. In the past year, 1 year, Gio, up 862%. I did a little math for this segment for you. If you had put $1,000 into Micron stock a year ago, that investment today would be worth $9,600. So people are looking at this and saying, what is happening here? And this is really an AI story. Micron is a chip maker. Basically what it does, it makes the hardware that powers artificial intelligence. And we are just seeing this huge demand for AI chips right now. And that's really what's kind of behind this. The most recent surge in this is because we've seen some analysts on Wall Street upgrading their forecast for Micron. They're saying the stock's going to go up even more, and that's propelled it even higher, kind of this spiraling effect up, up, up.
6: Yeah, I mean, I'm glad you're the one who did the math for us here. So people want to know about the so-called trillion-dollar club that Micron is now joining. What is that?
0: Okay, so these are publicly traded companies that are worth at least $1 trillion. So right now, there are 14 companies that have those valuations. The most valuable company in the world, Gio, is also a chip maker. You've probably heard of it. It's called NVIDIA.
6: Yep.
0: As of today, it's worth more than $5 trillion. And you've got two companies worth close to that, Alphabet, which owns Google, or, you know, Alphabet's owner Google, and then Apple, also close to there, Amazon, Meta, you know, those big tech names are also part of that exclusive club. But it's really interesting because of those 14 companies, about half of them are chip makers. So that really tells you a lot about what the companies are right now powering a lot of the gains on Wall Street. This idea is that AI is the future, and the companies that are needed to make AI work are going to be more and more valuable pretty much every day.
6: And I know you're saying chip maker, but a top search right now for this topic is actually very specifically, what does Micron Technology do?
0: Okay, so it's hard to kind of conceptualize because when you think about AI, you think about ChatGPT, Claude, Gemini, you know, those formulas that are running, you know, it's how people interact with AI. But then there's all of this kind of back-end stuff that you need to actually make AI work. And so you have like an NVIDIA. That's one kind of chip maker that we've talked about. They basically make the computer chips that are needed for the processing to train those language models. That's why that stock's gone up so much. Micron, on the other hand, it kind of stores the data. It's a little bit more down the line, but could be a more popular, a lot of demand for that as all of this grows.
6: You know, you're really smart. Thank you, Elizabeth.
0: Well, I ask people who are smarter than me, and then I relay that information.
6: Thank you so much. Glad you do that. All right, so we just ran through your top searches here, but what else is on your timeline? Let's get back over to Maya. All right, Maya, so what else is trending?
3: Gio, it's another day and another trending food recall. Walmart has officially issued a recall on Blackstone's Parmesan Ranch seasoning due to a serious salmonella contamination risk. This popped off into a major search trend, with people trying to find the exact lot codes and expiration dates to see if their summer barbecue stash is safe. The FDA says Blackstone Products of Providence, Utah, is voluntarily recalling certain lots. And finally, millions of Muslims around the world are celebrating the holiday of Eid al-Adha today, and it's driving a lot of interest online. What's really heartwarming is that, based on the searches I'm seeing, people are looking to learn more about the holiday and trying to learn the correct cultural greetings. They're looking up how to properly wish a happy Eid to their friends, neighbors, and coworkers who celebrate.
6: Oh, well, a happy Eid to them, absolutely. Thank you so much, Maya. All right, so one search always leads to another. We've got a trending topic, but that's just the surface, right? President Trump seeking government-wide NDAs. So what that means for millions of federal workers, we are peeling back the layers on this in The Spiral, and it's next. Okay, what are you searching for today? What's hot, trending, totally unexpected?
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28: All right, where's my LGBTQ? Where are you? Thank you very much. Thanks for coming out. And also coming to the show. Hey! Hey! Shut up! I'm pissed off so often lately, you guys, I swear. Because I'm a grown-ass woman in America, and I'm paying attention! If I had known we were headed toward The Handmaid's Tale, and I was going to be wearing that big red cape, I wouldn't have cut out carbs.
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6: And welcome back to Search. Today's top searches are only part of the story. A simple scroll can sometimes take you down that deep rabbit hole. It's time now for The Spiral. Okay, so you guys can't stop asking questions right now about President Trump's push for government-wide NDAs. So we're following your clicks and your curiosity. And it looks like you also want to know about the status of the draft rule and the impact it will have on millions of federal workers. So let's break it down right now. We've got our Luke Barr here and Aaron Parnas as well. Thank you both for being here. So let's go ahead and start now with Trump's push for government-wide non-disclosure agreements. Luke joins me now with the details that you want to know. All right, Luke. So let's start with the basics here first. People want to know, what is an NDA?
0: Yeah, so, Gio, an NDA is basically a confidential agreement that an employee or somebody else gets into when, looking for some sort of agreement, right? So it's usually a legal document that's binding that allows, that says, look, you can't talk about this, whether it be something personal, something interpersonal, or something related to your work, Gio.
6: All right. So top of mind right now is why the administration is introducing this draft rule on government-wide NDAs. So what is the president trying to protect here from being leaked?
0: Well, Gio, this is all about preventing leaks, right? So this draft rule essentially says that any confidential information, whether it be plans, any emails, anything of that nature, whether that cannot be basically put out into the public, basically leaked. And they even cite some recent examples, such as the raid of the Maduro compound and immigration officer plans that were subsequently leaked and published out there as, you know, officer safety.
6: So if this NDA rule becomes law, how exactly is it going to be enforced? What happens to federal employees if they refuse to sign it?
0: Well, look, they said that this is agency by agency. So one agency could say, look, we're not going to enforce this NDA. Another agency could say yes. It all is dependent on what agency wants to adapt this NDA. But look, there are 30 days, at least for this rule to even go into effect. They're taking public comments, getting reaction from the public to see which way this could go, Gio.
6: But, you know, another big question, Luke, as you know very well on your beat, is the federal whistleblower protections, right? How might this rule impact that relationship between a journalist and their sources?
0: Yeah, look, and that remains to be seen, right? It's not clear what statute they're actually looking at and whether it is even criminal to leak something that's or in draft form, right? That's unclear. Now, it remains to be seen what, if anything, that they would do to enforce this NDA. And Gio, a lawyer I spoke with this afternoon said, look, we sign a lot of NDAs when we go into the federal government, so it's unclear actually how this is any different other than being a uniformed NDA across the board.
6: It's also fascinating. Luke, thank you so much. And we're going to keep talking about this with independent journalist Aaron Parnas. He has over 8 million followers across TikTok and Instagram. We all see all of your posts, Aaron, and you actually posted about this story on your platforms. So what stands out to you here?
1: Yeah, I mean, I think the biggest thing that stands out is that it actually doesn't seem to be giving or requiring federal workers to do anything more than they're already required to do. Federal workers are already not allowed to share confidential or sensitive information to the public. They're already not allowed to share classified information with the public. And so to me, this really just seems like a threat of sorts, right? It's not imposing any new legal requirements that aren't already there. If you're a federal worker, you can't already share this information. So now they're trying to impose these government-wide NDAs. To me, as a kind of threat of fear, to instill fear in federal workers and ultimately silence them.
6: So, Aaron, let's imagine that we're going into the future and this becomes law. What happens if all federal agencies require their employees to sign a government NDA?
1: Truly nothing different. I mean, all they're going to do is sign another paper, a piece of paper. That's all it is, right? Right now, like I said, federal workers can't share confidential information. And so I'm not sure what new legal protections or requirements this will impose on the federal worker, but it will make it scarier to, say, blow the whistle when you see something going wrong inside the federal government or share information with reporters, etc.
6: This is going to impact, obviously, millions of federal workers. And there's a lot of people who they don't even realize some of these employees, they are actually employed by the government and they are federal workers. So who are some of those employees?
1: So it would impact everyone from a janitor who works to clean a building and is sifting through paperwork to clean up an office, for example, or a government contractor who may not be directly employed by the federal government, but is a contractor with the government. It literally would include everyone, air traffic controllers, food inspectors, you name it, it'll cover them. And so it's pretty wide ranging. I will say one interesting thing is that in the proposed rule, it actually doesn't require federal agencies to impose these NDAs. It's on a case by case basis. An agency could choose not to do it, but I don't see that happening under this administration.
6: Aaron, you know, there's a public comment period for this. And with 8 million followers across TikTok and Instagram, obviously you have a very large portion of your followers there. So what are you hearing from your followers about the drafted rule right now?
1: I think people are pissed off. You're imposing more bureaucracy on federal workers. You're trying to silence federal workers once again with another effort here. There's a 30-day public comment period. I think we're 28 days away from the end of it now, or 29 days away from it, from the end of it. And a lot of federal workers, both in my inbox and my emails and also in comments made on my videos, they say that they're going to comment and they're going to say, shut it down. We don't want these NDAs. It's not needed. It's just extra layer of bureaucracy.
6: Well, and I know, Aaron, that you obviously rely on a lot of people giving you tips and giving you all sorts of things as a journalist, as an independent journalist. Are you concerned at all if this becomes a law?
1: Yeah, 100%. I'm already seeing federal workers in my inbox having to make separate Proton emails to share information with me under a alias and anonymous name because they're scared of retribution and retaliation. Every time I share information I get from someone in the federal government, whether it's classified or not, I black out names, I black out emails. The people are scared. They know that their jobs are on the line and ultimately their livelihoods are, yet they refuse to stay silent of some of the abuses they see within the administration right now. So it's a delicate balance, but people are scared.
6: All right, Aaron Parnas, thank you so much for joining us. We'll see you on your socials. Have a good one. Thank you, my man. All right, and still ahead here, it might be at the top of your feed, but what's the vibe? We've got your top pop culture and entertainment searches with Roxy Diaz, including the Summer House reunion. It's all over our timelines. The Vibe Check is next.
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7: I am your Messiah.
2: Bow to me. What in the world is going on here?
8: Something was screaming at me, no, but I ignored it. There was brainwashing.
9: Mind manipulation. He was king. He was God.
10: Watching. Damn, don't you God.
8: He had to be destroyed.
12: Nothing dies in nature.
13: The number one movie in the world is The Mandalorian and Grogu.
14: This is the way.
15: We're counting on both of you.
13: Star Wars is back. And bigger than ever in IMAX.
16: Impressive. Strap in.
13: Don't miss the most exciting movie of the summer.
17: I like this kid.
13: Star Wars, The Mandalorian and Grogu, rated PG-13, now playing in theaters.
18: Is this hard to talk about?
19: Yeah,
20: Seattle ground, about to take off, it's gonna be crazy. I did a kind of a bad thing.
21: So you hijacked the plane?
20: Yeah.
22: He hasn't flown an airplane before.
23: How did he get that plane in the airplane? How did no one know?
20: Hey, you think this thing can do a barrel roll?
24: Trying to figure out how to use the autopilot first.
20: Boring.
25: He's going upside
26: holy
25: down.
26: Holy
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5: All right, it's time now for our vibe check, a look at what's buzzing in entertainment and pop culture. 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
6: All right, here we go. It's all about Summer House Reunion, Gio. It aired last night, and people were tuned in for the scorching confrontation between Sierra, Amanda, and Wes. Now, if you're not all caught up, Sierra, that's on the left, and Wes are exes. Now, Sierra and Amanda, who's on the right, were besties. Now, Amanda and Wes are now together, and here's a taste of what Sierra had to say.
7: And so I go, okay, sir, for clarity, since I don't really feel like you're making it clear, you and Wes haven't hooked up, made out, held hands under table, or had sex.
8: And I just get up, correct.
9: And I lied. 100% lied.
6: Yeah, that was only part one. Part two comes out next Tuesday, June 2nd. And I know everybody can't wait to see what's going to happen. And speaking of scorching, Kalani has dropped her official North America dates for her self-titled world tour that is kicking off in Philly this weekend. The Fold It singer also announced on Instagram that Grammy Award-winning Duran Benar plus a few others will be joining. Now, as of now, there are 33 dates through September and tickets are available on her website. Now, on a more serious note, Gayle King opened up to the Call Her Daddy podcast about her life, including the impact of lesbian rumors surrounding her and her longtime friendship with Oprah. Take a listen.
10: It used to really bother me. Mm-hmm. I was recently divorced, and there was the National Enquirer did a story about that's the reason for the divorce, because they're secretly gay. And then I would say to her, you've got to say something on your show, because it's hard enough for me to get a date on a Saturday night, and now people think I'm a lesbian. You've got to say something.
6: King also touched on her husband's affair before reflecting on self-love and what her future might hold. And finally, a spoonful of sugar to end our vibe check. Julie Andrews made a rare appearance at a Parkinson's fundraiser. The 90-year-old savant welcomed attendees with a quick video message and highlighted their invaluable participation. And that's all I have for you today, Gio. So consider all vibes checked for you.
5: You sure did. Ending with Julie Andrews. Are you kidding? So great.
6: I know that one was special for you.
5: Love Julie Andrews. Who doesn't? Who doesn't? And I love you, Roxy. Thank you so
6: Thank
5: much.
6: Thank you. Love you, too.
5: All right. I'm Gio Benitez. This is Searched on ABC News Live, where your questions meet real answers. We're going to leave you with what's trending right now on ABCNews.com. You see that QR code right there on your screen? Scan that, and you can catch up. And we will catch you back here tomorrow. Ashin Singh will be here. See you then.

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21: Tonight on ABC News Live Prime, an urgent search for workers missing after a deadly chemical accident. At least two people were killed and nine are still missing following that rupture at a paper mill in Washington State.
22: I'm Melissa Adon here outside that plant in Washington, where officials are calling this recovery effort extremely complex due to that tank that's unstable and filled with dangerous chemicals.
21: President Trump, fresh off a string of Republican primary victories, insisting November's midterm election will not have any impact on his strategy to end the war in Iran.
23: The outbreak is completely out of control.
21: Growing fears tonight that the Ebola outbreak in Africa could become the deadliest outbreak on record. More than 200 people so far have died, and with no vaccine or cure, health officials are saying the epidemic is spreading faster than they can contain it. We take you to the epicenter of the spread. Matthew Perry's assistant sentenced to time in prison for injecting.
24: From ABC News, I'm Dave Packer. President Trump meeting with his cabinet today, making it clear he feels no urgency to end the war with Iran, saying Iran wants very much to make a deal, but he's not satisfied with what the Iranians are offering.
25: The primary urgency is that we can't let Iran have a nuclear weapon. But at the same time, we have a tremendous amount of oil, gas, coal. We have tremendous amounts of energy. We're blessed with something very special.
24: The recovery for victims in the deadly factory accident in Washington State continues. Nine people remain unaccounted for after a massive chemical tank holding a highly corrosive liquid imploded and collapsed Tuesday. Washington State Governor Bob Ferguson.
26: We're bracing ourselves for this being the deadliest industrial tragedy in modern Washington State history.
24: Two people are confirmed dead.
0: The former personal assistant to Friendstar Matthew Perry is the fifth and final defendant involved in Perry's 2023 death to learn his prison sentence.
1: Outside of court, an attorney for Kenneth Iwamasa said Iwamasa regrets not telling Matthew Perry no when Perry told him to repeatedly inject him with ketamine, including the fatal dose the day Perry died in 2023.
3: Kenny will regret the lack of action for the rest of his life.
1: While prosecutors say Iwamasa was an enabler and a drug supplier, his attorney said Iwamasa could not say no to his boss, the federal judge giving Iwamasa 3 years and 5 months in federal prison for his role in Perry's death. Alex Stone, ABC News, Los Angeles.
0: A new court filing revealing the Trump administration has sent out more than $20 billion in tariff refunds so far.
4: The new filing notes $85 billion in refunds have been accepted so far, and the $20.6 billion represents money reimbursed importers who filed for refunds on the government's online portal. It's unlikely most companies will give money directly back to shoppers.
0: ABC's Chuck Sievertson, Wall Street. The Dow gained 182 points today. 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
0: An officer in California has been reassigned and an independent investigation will be conducted following a violent arrest in Fairfield.
7: Police say the arrest came during an on-campus fight at the high school. They say officers used so-called distraction strikes to get the teen, identified as Maurice Williams, to put his hands behind his back so he could be handcuffed while acting aggressively. Students now staging walkouts and demonstrations, protesting what they claim was excessive force. The teen's family also speaking out.
27: That bothered me to see my grandbaby land there. Getting beat.
7: Police say the officer involved has now been reassigned.
0: ABC's Anna Bata. 8 days after a group of villagers got trapped in a Laos cave, the head of a Thai rescue group reports optimism.
28: Rescuers have announced that 5 of the 7 people trapped inside that cave have been found, and almost miraculously, they're said to be found in good condition. Again, they've been in that cave in total darkness for more than a week.
0: ABC's Maggie Ruley. The typical CEO compensation package rose nearly 6% in 2025 to over $17 million, while median employees at these companies earned $89,744. That's a 4.7% increase year over year. Building the future, the LEGO Foundation committing $97 million to expand international rescue committee programs that use play to help millions of children tap into global conflicts and learn to recover. Dave.
29: People are paying more for travel. Does that give you more urgency to make a deal? Why doesn't it?
25: Well, I'll tell you, the primary urgency, and I said this, it wasn't covered properly, but the primary urgency is that we can't let Iran have a nuclear weapon. But at the same time, we have a tremendous amount of oil, gas, coal.
30: President Trump insists Iran is negotiating on fumes, rejecting the regime's demands to take control over the Strait of Hormuz in coordination with Oman. The president even threatening that key U.S. ally in the Middle East.
29: Would you accept a short-term deal that allows Iran and Oman to control the strait?
25: No, the strait's going to be open to everybody.
29: And who would control it?
25: It's international waters. Nobody's going to control it. We're going to watch over it. We'll watch over it, but nobody's going to control it. Then Oman will behave just like everybody else, so we'll have to blow them up. They understand that. They'll be fine.
21: Rachel Scott joins us now. Rachel, what do top Republicans have to say about how things are unfolding ahead of the midterms?
2: Well, Andrew, the Senate's top Republican, John Thune, offering a much different take from what we heard from President Trump today, essentially dismissing the upcoming midterm elections as factoring into his strategy with the war with Iran. We heard from Senator John Thune saying that the party needs to prove that they could do two things at once, focus on this war in Iran, but also on the economic issues that he believes will be front and center in this midterm election. Andrew.
21: Rachel Scott, thank you. With more on this, let's bring in former Deputy Commander of U.S. Central Command, retired Vice Admiral Robert Harward. He also served as Director of the National Security Council under President George W. Bush. Vice Admiral, good to have you on. Now, President Trump appears to be sending mixed messages here about talks to end the war with Iran. You've said previously both sides believe that time is on their side. How so?
8: Exactly right, Andrew. And he was very clear in this message. The Iranians believe if they can hold out, drag on negotiations like they've done their entire existence, that the president will feel political pressure at home and bend to the will of the American people who want cheaper oil prices. The president, as he so astutely just announced, that isn't what's important to him. What's important to him is enduring security and stability in the region. So he's going to take the time and use that leverage to wait out the Iranians. And the Iranians, especially the Iranian people, are suffering miserably. They got water problems. They got energy problems. This government in Iran has failed them, and now it's driving them to his knees, which really affects the dynamics inside Iran. And I believe that's what the president's betting on.
21: What would your advice be to the president right now?
8: Be patient. Do exactly what you do. Whatever you do to reach your two accomplishments, to not have Iran ensure they never have a nuclear weapon, to ensure Iran never has the Straits of Hormuz, do not let the foot off the throttle of your economic pressures on them. Okay, they let the oil free go flow. They can sell their oil, but never release their frozen assets and never compensate them for anything they've done in these negotiations. So he's staying on message. I think that's going to drive results.
21: President Trump said the U.S. will watch over the Strait of Hormuz, but that nobody's going to control it. Do you see Iran forfeiting control of the Strait?
8: Eventually, they're going to have to, undoubtedly. So he's on the right track. It's just going to be time. And don't forget, if he needs to use force, he still has that available to him. And so I think his strategy is sound. And at the end of the day, everyone, particularly all the Arab nations in the Gulf, are going to insist on those conditions. So, yes, it's inevitable.
21: Meanwhile, the IDF is ramping up strikes in Lebanon, expanding ground operations and advising more residents to evacuate. How does that complicate efforts to reach a peace deal with Iran?
8: I don't think it complicates. It adds to the equation. They're feeling pressure not only at home, but against their surrogates as well. And don't forget, the Israelis can shift gears like they did previously. They can deal with Hezbollah and at the same time strike targets of the IRGC. So we've seen them do both. But that's just additional pressure, not just on the government of Iran, the people of Iran, and more importantly, their surrogates.
21: So President Trump doubled down on his calls for countries involved to join the Abraham Accords, saying that some countries owe it to the U.S. and should normalize ties with Israel as negotiations with Tehran continue. Is that even likely?
8: I believe it's inevitable as well. Look, if the president can articulate the end state that provides security and stability to the Gulf nations, then they do have an obligation to sign on the Abraham Accords. But they're going to want those guarantees that Iran will not be a threat to them in the future. So those are all tied together very closely.
21: Retired Vice Admiral Robert Harward, thank you so much.
8: Thank you.
21: Now to that political earthquake in Texas Tuesday night. Attorney General Ken Paxton easily defeated four-term Republican Senator John Cornyn to win the party's nomination for Senate in November. The results set the stage for what is likely to be an expensive and high-stakes race for Senate in the fall. Joining us now for more on the race is the Democratic candidate for Senate, Texas State Representative James Tallarico. James, thanks for being on with us. I'm curious, were you surprised by last night's results?
9: Well, I think we should all step back and appreciate the gravity of what happened last night. The most corrupt politician in America became the Republican nominee for the U.S. Senate in Texas. Ken Paxton was impeached by his own party 3 years ago today for using his public office, his position of public trust, to enrich himself and his donors at the expense of the people of Texas. That kind of corruption is the rot at the core of the broken system that we're running against. Ken Paxton embodies everything that's wrong with our politics. And it's why you're seeing Democrats, independents, and Republicans coming together to stop the most corrupt politician in America from becoming our next U.S. senator.
21: James, Democrats have claimed they could turn Texas blue in the past, but have fallen short. Why should voters believe that this race is any different?
9: Well, the first words out of my mouth when I launched this campaign were that the real fight in this country is not left versus right, it's top versus bottom. Whether you're a little more conservative, a little more progressive, whether you're rural, suburban, urban, whether you're black, white, brown, we're all getting screwed by this broken system, by the people at the top, the billionaire mega donors and their puppet politicians like Ken Paxton. So this is not your typical political campaign. We're not just running a campaign for the blue team. We are running a campaign that is bigger than any party. It's bigger than partisanship. It's about all of us coming together across these divisions in our politics to take power back for working people in our state.
21: So Donald Trump still won Texas pretty comfortably. So who are the voters Democrats haven't been able to win in Texas that you think you can?
9: Well, you know, a lot of the people in my family who voted for the president in 2024, the friends that I grew up with who voted for Donald Trump in 2024, they all voted for him because they thought he was going to lower costs. They thought he was going to drain the swamp. They thought he was going to end the forever wars. And they thought he was going to release the Epstein files. But a little over a year into this administration, and they've seen this administration do the exact opposite. They've seen these crazy tariffs jack up prices at the grocery store. They've seen the swamp get even bigger in Washington. They've seen new forever wars being started, including in Iran. And they've seen this administration do everything in its power to prevent the release of the Epstein files.
21: Republicans and President Trump have argued that you are too liberal for Texas, out of step with voters there in your views on race, gender, and faith. For example, you said God is non-binary during floor debate in the state house in 2021 on school sports legislation. You now say that, and other statements may have missed the mark. So can you clarify? What did you mean by that?
9: Yeah, Ken Paxton has a criminal record. I have a legislative record, and that's exactly what I'm running on. I've had four terms in the Texas House where I've been able to pass bipartisan legislation that actually delivers for working people in our state. And that's what I'm asking Texans to judge. Ken Paxton is clipping my past cringy comments to distract from his career of corruption. And that's the playbook that puppet politicians like Ken Paxton always use: distraction and division. They divide us by party, by race, by gender, by religion, by culture. So we don't recognize that they are picking our pockets, that they're closing our public schools all over Texas. They're jacking up our healthcare premiums. They're cutting taxes for themselves while they raise taxes on all of us. It's divide and conquer. And I think Texans are waking up to this game. They're waking up to the fact that politicians like Ken Paxton have been playing us, pitting us against each other to pad their own pockets. And that's going to end in November of this year.
21: So, James, just to be clear, do you no longer think God is non-binary?
9: Well, that comment was meant to be deliberately provocative. I believe you can't use human categories to define God. As the Apostle Paul says in his letter to the Galatians, in Christ there is neither male nor female. And so Ken Paxton and the corporate media are going to use these past comments to try to distract from the corrupt system that Ken Paxton embodies. And our campaign is going to prosecute the case both against Ken Paxton and this corrupt system for the weeks and months ahead in this race.
21: Texas State Representative James Tallarico, thank you.
9: Thank you.
10: Former President Biden has filed a lawsuit against the Justice Department in an effort to block the release of audio recordings and transcripts related to a special counsel probe. The files contain interviews Biden did with the ghostwriter of his 2017 memoir, Promise Me, Dad, and were tied to the probe that accused him of improperly handling classified documents when he was vice president. Biden denied those claims, and though the special counsel said Biden, quote, willfully retained and disclosed classified materials, no criminal charges were brought. Now to severe storms across multiple states. Dangerous thunderstorms and flash flood alerts span from Texas to Virginia. Drivers seen here in south central Texas attempting to navigate a blinding downpour and sheets of rain and strong winds in Douglas, Georgia, scattered toys and lawn furniture. Let's get right to ABC senior meteorologist Lee Goldberg. Lee, what does the forecast have in store for us?
11: Unfortunately, Andrew, more of the same across the south because we'll have a stall front there into the weekend and multiple rounds of rain. There are a few trouble spots that we're watching this evening. One has been from the Ohio Valley to the Mid-Atlantic. We've watched waves of storms from Charleston, West Virginia, all the way down to Virginia Beach. There's some strong storms approaching Richmond this evening. Flash flood warnings across parts of West Virginia. So we'll see this. The watch goes through about 9 o'clock tonight. And then your flood watch trouble spots. You have the Ohio Valley, like Cincinnati, and then over to Charleston where we have the strong storms. And then right along the Gulf Coast, continue to get a feet of moisture east of Houston over to New Orleans and going to parts of Arkansas and into Oklahoma as well. You see, we've got rounds of rain that will take us into the weekend. A widespread 2 to 4 inches of rain will stretch all the way from Kansas to Florida. An area of 1 inch will even go into parts of the Mid-Atlantic. So for now, we'll track that severe weather and the flood threat that will go right through the weekend. Andrew?
10: All right, Lee, thank you. A Google engineer is accused of making more than $1 million for allegedly using confidential company data to place polymarket bets on what users were searching for on Google. Chief investigative correspondent Aaron Katursky has the details.
12: Every year, Google reveals its top searched person, and tonight a Google employee who authorities say already knew who it was is charged with placing fraudulent bets that netted him more than $1 million. Federal prosecutors say Michelle Spagnuolo's job as a software engineer gave him access to confidential data showing the singer known as David would be Google's most searched person of 2025. They allege he then used that information to place a series of Google-related bets on Polymarket, a prediction market platform, under the name Alpha Raccoon. At the time that bet was placed, federal prosecutors say Polymarket assigned a near zero probability to David being the number one searched person on Google this year. David, who has since pleaded not guilty to the murder of a 14-year-old, making it to the top of Google's list. And soon after the results were announced, prosecutors say Spagnuolo's Alpha Raccoon account profited approximately $1.2 million.
13: Tonight, Andrew, that Google employee has been placed on leave. He's charged with fraud and money laundering. Google says while he may have had access to confidential information, using it to place bets on a prediction market is a serious breach of policy. Andrew?
10: Aaron, thank you. And there's new evidence tonight in the disturbing murder aboard a cruise ship. 18-year-old Anna Kepner was allegedly killed by her stepbrother. Her body was found under a bed in a cabin hidden beneath blankets and life jackets. Well, prosecutors are revealing tonight. Here's Victor Oquendo.
14: Today, the Florida teenager charged with sexually assaulting and killing his 18-year-old stepsister on a Carnival cruise appearing in court. A federal judge ruling Timothy Hudson, now 16 years old, can remain with family ahead of his trial for the murder of Anna Kepner. It comes as we get a more detailed picture of what prosecutors say happened that night on the cruise last November. Anna and her stepbrother were both in their stateroom starting around 7:40 p.m., according to newly unsealed documents. Prosecutors say CCTV shows Timothy leaving at 10 p.m., looking left and right down the hallway, appearing to check if there was anyone in the hallway. The video then allegedly shows a third sibling trying to get back into the room.

0: For this to work, it's a collaboration between the public health folk responding and the communities with and with whom we work. Secondly, is the case management of people with symptoms. So if you have symptoms, we need to provide safe facilities where they can be brought into care to be managed safely to prevent healthcare workers themselves from getting infected. It's a complex operation. So right now, we're increasing the number of beds every single day. We're up to 200 safe beds by the end of the week that will be available to manage patients so we can bring them into care.
1: And coming up, we'll take you to the epicenter of the outbreak and look at how cuts to U.S. foreign aid might have inadvertently caused the most recent spread of the virus to go undetected. We stay overseas now for the race against time to rescue miners trapped inside a treacherous cave for a week. Here's Britt Clennett.
2: Tonight, the emotional moment, a pair of rescue divers in Laos found five of seven miners alive in a cave after they were trapped by floods and landslides more than a week ago. The gold miners telling one of those divers they are hungry and tired, but not injured.
3: That first minute that I found them, they are crying. They're like, they're a lot of hope to go back. And I'm also cry too when I first saw them.
2: Rescuers outside the cave celebrating the news. But it is a race against time now to find a way to get the five miners out and find two more who are missing.
3: Very, very narrow. So if the water coming, the water rail coming up, we are gonna down.
2: Those divers forced to squeeze through some of the narrowest tunnels they've ever seen, just 20 by 20 inches, carrying oxygen tanks and supplies. Today, they left the trapped group with power gel, electrolytes, and water. These rescuers are part of the same team who in 2018 rescued youth soccer players from a cave in Thailand after 18 days as the world watched and waited. Tonight, they're warning the mission to save these miners may be even more complicated.
4: Andrew, the rescue driver we spoke to, he said that this group of miners appeared calm, but warned that this is a complex operation and that it could take days. Andrew?
1: Britt, thank you. Green Bay Packers star Josh Jacobs was released today from a Wisconsin jail without being charged. He was arrested on domestic abuse allegations, with police saying Tuesday that Jacobs was also booked for strangulation and suffocation charges. The district attorney said that a final charging decision for Jacobs will now come at a later date. The Packers said in a statement that they are aware of the matter but are withholding further comment. Former U.S. Attorney General Pam Bondi revealed she's been diagnosed with thyroid cancer. Bondi said she underwent surgery a few weeks ago and is doing well. This comes a month after being fired from her position by President Trump. Bondi is scheduled to testify before the House Oversight Committee on Friday as it continues to investigate the Jeffrey Epstein case. Coming up, we take you inside the Ebola outbreak and talk to those on the front lines of the race to contain this virus. Plus, a new investigation into FIFA and those sky-high ticket prices for World Cup matches. And the hit series The Chi is coming to a close. We talk to the show's creator, Lena Waithe, about what to expect for the season finale.
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7: Is this hard to talk about?
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9: Seattle ground, about to take off. 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
15: Holy
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15: Roll. Holy.
16: Could we cut the cameras?
9: This is probably like jail time for life, huh?
8: first thing in the morning. At home, on your way to work, with your coffee, wherever you are. Get the day's first news, first reports from across the world, and the morning's first buzziest stories you'll be talking about all day.
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1: is on fire. Is there anything about Pat Summitt fans would not know?
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8: What else do you need in your life?
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9: 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Hey! 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Because I'm a grown-ass woman in America, and I'm paying attention. 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
16: Welcome back. There are growing fears tonight that the Ebola outbreak in Africa could become the deadliest outbreak on record. More than 200 people so far have died from what is suspected to be Ebola. And health officials are saying the epidemic is spreading faster than they can contain. Earlier today, authorities in Uganda closed the border with the Democratic Republic of Congo in an effort to slow the outbreak, as at least another 10 African nations bordering the DRC are at an elevated transmission risk. This is a rare strain and has no vaccine or cure, and comes in the wake of recent U.S. foreign aid cuts. ABC News' Tom Sufi Burridge reports and takes us to the epicenter of the spread.
17: The latest Ebola outbreak is outpacing the response, and the International Rescue Committee now predicts it could become the deadliest outbreak of Ebola on record.
18: The outbreak is completely out of control. People doesn't trust that, Ebola is a reality.
19: When we have fought Ebola in the past on this scale, it has been a combination of the Ministry of Health, WHO, USAID, CDC. USAID is fully gone. CDC is badly weakened. WHO has been badly weakened. The U.S., of course, withdrew from WHO and cut off all funding.
17: The virus is affecting parts of Congo and Uganda. These are the dire scenes in Ituri, the worst-hit region in the Democratic Republic of Congo, or DRC, where civil war, which has displaced around 3 million people, further complicates efforts to track and contain the disease.
20: Are you seeing new cases of Ebola suspected and confirmed in the region every day?
18: Every day. Patients keep coming.
17: Health officials believe a rare strain of the deadly virus was possibly circulating for up to 3 months undetected in eastern parts of the DRC. And that late detection means the true scale of this epidemic, which the World Health Organization is calling a global health emergency, is still emerging.
19: So there are a few things that set this outbreak apart. One is the momentum it has right now. There are now more than 1,000 cases of this that are known, and that is likely an undercount, perhaps even an undercount by a factor of two or three. To put that in perspective, the huge West Africa outbreak that caught the world's attention back in 2014, and which I worked on for USAID, took about 4 months to get to 1,000 cases. And that was really a turning point when it exploded. This outbreak already seems to be at that point and at that level of explosive transmission.
20: What is the level of urgency right now on this?
19: It's as urgent as It's about as urgent as any Ebola response has ever been.
17: Because Ebola spreads via bodily fluids, health workers must work in protective gear to safely remove bodies of the dead. But they're often met with mistrust and sometimes anger from remote communities in early stages of their grief.
3: It's just because of the burial thing, the burial system of the way they're using, because the thing that really incited people.
7: ABC News, I'm Dave Packer. During a cabinet meeting today, President Trump making it clear he feels no urgency to end the war with Iran. But when it does end, the president says gas prices will go back to where they were before the war.
8: We had oil, we had gasoline down to a very low number. I think we'll be hitting that number shortly after that whole excursion ends.
7: But for now, the president says he's not satisfied with the deal that the Iranians are offering to end the war. An ongoing recovery for victims of the deadly factory accident in Washington state. 9 people remain unaccounted for after a massive chemical tank holding a highly corrosive liquid imploded and collapsed Tuesday. 2 people are confirmed dead. The CDC screening travelers arriving at 3 U.S. airports from Ebola-infected countries. New York's JFK now added to that list. Secretary of State Marco Rubio insisting no Ebola cases will be allowed into the country, including infected American citizens. This is ABC News.
18: Start and there's a really very, very confused when people doesn't have trust. So they are running with their virus.
17: The doctors say a lack of hazmat suits and crucially lab testing capacity needed for accurate diagnosis and contact tracing is further undermining trust.
18: Now I'm in the front line. I don't have a lab. So how, you know, I can have a trust, you know. I'm worried that the population start to lose trust on me.
17: And much of the lab capacity in previous Ebola outbreaks, doctors and leading humanitarians tell us, was provided by the US. While over the past year, there has been a significant reduction in American assistance.
19: The US had a $900 million humanitarian assistance portfolio in Eastern Congo in the final year of the Biden administration. That sounds big. It is big. It's one of the largest humanitarian crises in the world. That dropped to less than $200 million last year.
17: And that cut in USAID, leading American NGOs say, is making it harder to fight the virus now and reduced the chances of detecting it earlier on.
19: Well, I think It is almost certain that we would have caught it earlier if USAID was still in place. USAID had a network of partners across this region of Congo. It had a mission, a permanent standing mission and team in Congo that was in regular communication.
17: Jeremy Kniendike served under Presidents Obama and Biden as a senior official in USAID, working to tackle COVID and international disasters.
19: So I used to run that aid at USAID. What they're doing now is not any more or it's not any more or less efficient, but it's much smaller. There are fewer partners, there are fewer clinics, and I think that's not efficiency, that's just downsizing.
17: And Congolese doctors on the front line against Ebola now appealing to the US to urgently scale up support.
18: People are really scared. It's our humanity, you know. So my message is, you know, we need attention.
16: Thank you, Tom, for that report. ABC News did reach out to the White House in response to the claim that the USAID cuts affected the response of this outbreak. A White House official told ABC News, quote, that is ridiculous, and said in part, why not blame the other countries who don't do any foreign aid? No one has died because the United States has cut aid. The United States has saved more lives and continues to save more lives than any other country in the world, and we're going to continue to do it, but we're going to do it the right way and in a responsible way. Coming up, a Philadelphia judge vacates the sentences of 3 men who'd been in prison for murder for 28 years. We'll tell you what led to that decision. And attorneys general in New York and New Jersey today subpoenaed FIFA over their ticketing practices for the World Cup. What they're alleging next.
21: The number one movie in the world is The Mandalorian and Grogu.
22: This is the way.
23: We're counting on both of you.
21: Star Wars is back. Yeah! And bigger than ever in IMAX.
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25: Strap in.
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26: I like this kid.
21: Star Wars, The Mandalorian, and Grogu. 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Now playing in theaters.
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34: You want to know what I've been doing for the last 4 years? 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
34: You know this is not how life's supposed to be.
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38: I am your Messiah.
34: Bow to me. What in the world is going on here?
39: Something was screaming at me no, but I ignored it. There was brainwashing, mind manipulation. He was king, he was God.
34: Watching.
38: Damn, don't shoot God.
39: You had to be destroyed.
38: Nothing dies in nature.
40: Good morning, Lieutenant. 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
40: Well, you know, free coffee.
42: I can make you melt.
43: Got a high profile murder on our hands. Do we have your attention now?
40: 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Our killer was also a sprinter.
44: See if we can track her down.
45: Track her down.
40: You can do this all day?
45: I'll stop.
40: I think that's for the best.
46: Hey guys, I got a story I need to tell you about my life. 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
57: 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I had a lot more responsibility.
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58: 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She was such a radical. She saw beyond basketball.
5: How do you beat Pat Summitt? You don't.
59: What else do you need in your life?
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16: Welcome back to Prime. Here's a look at the top stories making headlines right now. Officials at the scene of a chemical tank rupture at a Washington State paper mill say they've moved from a rescue effort to a recovery effort. Two people have been confirmed dead and nine people have still not been recovered but are assumed deceased. Authorities say search efforts are extremely complex due to the instability of the tank, which contains white liquor, a chemical mixture used in the papermaking process. The police chief of Minneapolis has resigned after a report showed he interfered with an investigation into his conduct. Chief Brian O'Hara had been accused of engaging in sexual relationships with city employees. An investigation into those claims was conducted, and though the allegations were not substantiated, it was discovered that O'Hara allegedly interfered with the investigation process. Investigators deemed that interference a, quote, breach of trust. O'Hara had served as chief since November of 2022. Three Philadelphia men who were wrongly convicted and spent 28 years behind bars have been exonerated and have had their convictions vacated by a judge. Jamal Schuler, Mark Brittingham, and Rashid Smith were sent to prison for a 1997 murder. An eyewitness placed the men at the home at the time of the murder, but new forensic evidence has called into question the time of death. The victim likely died a day later than when the three men were spotted near that location. Attorneys for the men say they are grateful to the district attorney for its thorough, independent review to uncover the truth. The attorneys general of New York and New Jersey have issued subpoenas to FIFA investigating ticketing practices for the World Cup. They want to know if fans were misled about the locations of the seats they purchased and if various statements FIFA has made about tickets have purposefully caused prices to subsequently skyrocket. Coming up, the lineup has been announced for America's 250th birthday celebration in Washington, D.C. Find out who will be performing. And next, new details from NASA about their ambitions on the moon. See what a permanent lunar settlement could look like.
1: All right, where's my LGBTQ? Where are you? Thank you very much. Thanks for coming out. And also coming to the show. Hey! Hey! Shut up! I'm pissed off so often lately, you guys, I swear. Because I'm a grown-ass woman in America, and I'm paying attention! If I had known we were headed toward The Handmaid's Tale, and I was going to be wearing that big red cape, I wouldn't have cut out carbs.
2: You want to know what I've been doing for the last 4 years? I was in a cult, man.
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9: Bow to me.
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16: Now to NASA unveiling new details about its plan to build a permanent base on the moon. NASA hopes to return humans to the lunar surface in 2028 and eventually build a base capable of supporting a permanent settlement. Gio Benitez has this story.
23: Just over a month after Artemis II reignited America's journey of space exploration and inspired millions with those incredible images from the far side of the moon, NASA is ramping up its mission to build a permanent settlement on the lunar surface and sharing new details about its plans.
24: The grand return is close at hand, and we will not slow down, and we are really just getting started.
23: The $20 billion plan is being called Moonbase, and it'll be built out in three phases over the next 7 years. In phase one, they'll build, test, and learn, largely using robotics, with the first three missions that could launch by the end of this year, and potentially two crewed missions to the surface in 2028. Phase two will start to establish early infrastructure and will include semi-annual crewed missions. And phase three, continuing to learn how to live and work there on a permanent basis with habitats, all meant to be the first foothold to exploring the cosmos.
25: With Moonbase, Artemis astronauts will stay longer, understanding how humans operate off-world, how we build infrastructure, and how we prepare for Mars.
23: We're also getting a look at some of the new lunar vehicles, which will take astronauts to areas never before explored from the ground. They'll also use lunar drones to help identify potential future landing sites.
24: We go for the technology we will pioneer to get there, the science and all that we will learn that will make life better here on Earth.
16: Gio, thank you. Coming up, about one in three adults don't get screened for colon cancer when they should. We'll tell you about the new screening option aimed at changing that. And our Ike Ajachi sits down with the creator and one of the stars of the long-running hit series The Chi to dish about the final season.
17: The world is a dangerous place for women.
18: 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Looks like the top floor.
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20: 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This can't just be a coincidence, can it? The clock is ticking. Things are desperate.
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46: Hey guys, I got a story I need to tell you about in life. 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
16: Welcome back. You're looking at a deer that broke into an elementary school in New Hampshire today, jumping through the glass window of a door before wandering the halls. School staff acted quickly to ensure the safety of students and personnel. The deer was then confined to a staff room inside the school, and eventually local officials were able to safely remove it from the building. The deer was then released back into the wild. A new test could be a game changer in detecting colon cancer. The lineup is announced for America's 250th birthday party, and an AI company buys the rights to resurrect the voice and likeness of Marvel legend Stan Lee. These stories and more in tonight's rundown. An eyewitness caught the moment a car on the edge of a broken bridge in East Central China fell into a fast-flowing river. The vehicle had been evacuated before the structure gave away and the car fell. The incident occurred after heavy rain in the country's Hubei province. Local media reported that the car malfunctioned and the driver was unable to put it in reverse, but that the driver did escape unharmed. New guidance from the American Cancer Society expands screening options beyond colonoscopies and stool-based tests. For the first time, blood tests performed in a doctor's office are included in guidelines from the ACS. Experts say offering more choices will address screening gaps for this highly preventable disease that is now the top cancer killer of adults under the age of 50. A colonoscopy is still considered the gold standard test. Marvel Comics icon Stan Lee's likeness and voice are being revived thanks to AI. A legendary comic book writer died in 2018, but his likeness will live on through a partnership with AI generation company 11 Labs. Users will be able to make cameos featuring the Marvel legend, and video templates will let creators craft their own moments in the spirit of Lee's Marvel appearances. 11 Labs already licenses the likenesses of other celebrities, including Judy Garland, David Hasselhoff, and Albert Einstein. A possible meteor was spotted in the skies over Buffalo, New York. A doorbell camera captured a bright streak of light around 5 a.m., and locals reported hearing an explosion and seeing a flash. The American Meteorological Society received reports from citizens about the potentially out-of-this-world object and are reviewing all video and photo evidence to determine if it was a meteor. Freedom 250 announced the first round of performers and attractions for America's 250th birthday celebration this summer on the National Mall. The free 16-day Great American State Fair will take place between June 25th and July 10th, and performances will include Martina McBride, The Commodores, Flo Rida, Vanilla Ice, and Milli Vanilli. The fair will also include robotics and autonomous vehicle demonstrations and a 110-foot Ferris wheel overlooking the National Mall. The Book of Mormon finally returns to Broadway tonight after a month-long hiatus. Earlier this month, a fire burned through part of the Eugene O'Neill Theater, causing significant damage. Luckily, no one was hurt. Producers were hoping to get the show back up and running sooner, but repairs took longer than expected. A select number of $15 tickets are on sale, two per customer, in honor of the show's 15th anniversary on Broadway. Well, the hit series The Chi is out now with its eighth and final season. Created by acclaimed writer, producer, and actor Lena Waif, the Showtime series on Paramount Plus is set on the south side of Chicago and explores all the big themes of family, community, ambition, and survival. In its 8 successful years, The Chi has become the longest-running black drama on cable and streaming. Ari Kijakazi sat down with Waif and actor Jacob Lattimore on what they hope fans take away from the show's final chapter. Let's take a look.
1: EJ needs stability and security, and neither one of you can provide that.
2: I got a house full of kids. I know what I'm doing.
1: Didn't one of your kids just get arrested for bringing a gun to school?
2: That don't have nothing to do
1: with it. It has everything to do with it. I don't want my grandson being raised around all this violence and destruction.
6: But you raised me around it.
1: And look at you now.
6: What's that supposed to mean?
7: All right, Lena Waif and Jacob Lattimore, thank you both for joining me. I mean, the pleasure really is all mine.
8: Thanks
7: thank
8: for
7: y'all.
8: Having us, man.
7: Yeah. All right, I got to start off here. The Chi is now one of Showtime's most longest running shows. Congratulations right there.
8: Thank you.
7: I got to ask you, what do you think made it so successful, obviously, besides you two here?
8: What do you think?
10: I think our famous line is it takes a village. Mm-hmm. I think we all a team, the writers, the creators, the actors, the DPs, mm-hmm. the cameramen. I think we all come together and collectively want to make this thing great. And I think that's the magic.
8: Yeah.
10: And we family. We all family.
8: For sure. And I think the Chi family at home has helped keep us, on TV and the conversation and the zeitgeist and the culture. We can't do this without them.
7: Now, the log line for this 8th season, all right? It's characters face life or death choices in the coldest winter yet. I love that. You know what I'm saying? Mm-hmm. So don't spoil it to us, but what can we expect this season?
8: Emmett?
10: Ooh.
8: Jacob?
10: It's fatherhood, family, healing, forgiving, pushing past a lot of trauma. And we see forgiveness and healing in a different way. And we see what it could look like. Characters definitely go on a journey. And we just happy about this, what we've done so far. We literally just wrapped.
8: Right? Yeah, I agree. I think that, this show, it encompasses so many different stories, and I think this season is no different. I keep saying I think it's our best season.
10: Yeah.
8: And I think that's how it should be. It should feel that way. You got to get better every season.
7: Right. And the thing I love about the characters in this show is that they're so deep, they're so rich, so many layers, like you were saying. I want to talk about you, both of your characters real quick. Lena, what did you want your character to do or say that you hadn't yet?
8: Well, it was interesting. Camille is an interesting character in that, we had a queer black woman, running in the city and the politics, and we tried to be a reflection of what's happening, but we also want to be ahead of it. And that one, things were kind of aligned, and we needed some competition for Duda. I figured my character was going to lose because I had a bunch of stuff to do, but I liked inserting that conversation about women and politics and who do we support, who do we get behind, even within our own community.
7: I mean, we've seen Emmett grown so much. I mean, when Emmett first walked into the stage, he's this young, irresponsible character. He's grown so much since then. So what do you think Emmett has in store for this last season?
10: I think diving into fatherhood in a totally different way, and then also becoming a better son too. Building that relationship with his father after the loss of his mother. I think he's seeing life in a different way, that we're not here forever, and family's everything.
7: I want to ask you about this. Both of you separately, tell me, what are you most proud of after 8 seasons here?
10: I think this right here, working with black creators, black writers, black cast, you just don't get it. It rarely happens, and I'm just so proud of the work we've done and the camaraderie and the community we've created between us all, and we all gonna stay in touch after this. We forever locked in.
8: True. I mean, I definitely second that. And I think a lot of people got a chance to cut their teeth on this show. Directors, actors, camera people, background, everybody. And I think getting the opportunity is the first step. And what you do with it is up to you. But I'm really grateful that The Chi has been a place where folks can come and get a shot and show what they can do.
7: I want to ask this last question. Sure. Obviously, I said you're the series creator. You creating something else?
8: Always. I'm always creating. I'm always thinking. I'm always talking to him about thing.
10: We need to do this.
8: Never stops. And I think I'm definitely moving into the theater space more, obviously as a producer, but also as a writer and a performer. Theater is really, really exciting for me. I'm thinking about ideas for new TV shows, working on a feature with Fox Searchlight right now called Grand Rising. So I'm not hanging it up yet. And I'm also not done working with folks like him. I'm going to keep him locked in because when you have a chemistry with someone and a real bond, I don't like to let that go. I think people know about me. I hold on to the folks that, you know, hold on to me. And I'm really grateful to be working with this group of folks.
7: Yeah. All right. And we're grateful for everything you produce because we get to enjoy it.
8: Thank you.
7: Lead away, Jacob Lattimore. Thank you so much for this.
8: Thank you for having us.
7: Absolutely. Thank you.
16: And we thank Ike for that conversation. 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Coming up, we continue our coverage on the race to contain Ebola, how the CDC is trying to screen Americans coming here from the epicenter, and the latest update on the villagers trapped inside that flooded cave in Asia, what crews are saying about the race to save them and those still missing.
11: Does anyone else hear that?
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26: Good evening, everyone. I'm Andrew Dimbert, in for Lindsay Davis. Thanks so much for streaming with us. Here are the top stories that we are tracking tonight. The U.S. has carried out new airstrikes in southern Iran tonight, targeting a military site believed to pose a threat to the U.S. forces and commercial maritime traffic in the Strait of Hormuz. This, as President Trump insists, the Strait of Hormuz must, quote, be open to everybody and not controlled by Iran. More than 200 people are suspected to have died from Ebola in Central Africa, and now the U.S. government is setting up new restrictions to stop the virus from spreading here.